0: Where'd you see Mary?
1: San Francisco.
0: How is she?
1: She's better, but she won't be able to travel for a few days.
0: Oh. Well, there's one consolation. All this will be over with before she knows about it.
1: And she knows about it now.
0: She does. How?
1: Well, someone sent her a telegram.
2: Clell, maybe I better get this man out of here.
0: Shut up, Jeb. Who sent her a telegram, Paladin?
1: She didn't tell me who it was.
0: Why did she send you?
1: She wants me to prove that you didn't commit murder.
0: Jeb, why'd you arrest this man?
2: He beat up on Henry.
0: Henry? Is he all right?
2: He's all right, Clell. Don't worry.
0: Mister, you stay away from my son. If you don't, you'll have to answer to me.
1: And you better teach him some manners.
0: Jeb, I want this man out of here.
2: Sure, Clell. I'll turn him loose if you say so.
0: And you, Paladin, I want you out of town in an hour.
1: Look, your wife has hired me to come here, and I won't leave until my job is finished.
0: My wife doesn't run my affairs, Paladin. I do. And I don't need you or anybody else to keep me from the short end of a rope. I'll get out of this in my own way.
3: Winston tastes good like a cigarette.

0: comes from Filter Blend.
1: Filter Blend is a mighty good reason for you to smoke Winston, because it means tobaccos specially processed for filter smoking. A Winston secret. You get Winston's own pure white modern filter, plus the rich, delightful flavor of fine tobacco.

0: jail. I hadn't learned very much about the murder charge placed against Carl Thomas, but I knew the local saloon would be a good place to hear the latest gossip. As it turned out, the saloon was owned by a girl named Sally Morgan, an old friend of mine from San Francisco. She had owned the place on the Barbary Coast until the politicians decided they'd help her spend the profits. So she just closed up and dropped out of sight. It was good to see her, and we talked over a cool pitcher of lager beer.
1: So Carl threw you out of jail.
0: Yeah. Sheriff Miller doesn't seem to have much to say when it comes to Clell's the man.
1: Well, they're good friends. Clell's a big, important man in this town. He gets whatever he wants.
0: Oh, does that mean he wants to be in jail?
1: I think he does. Too many people are against him since they think he killed Bill Watkins. He'll get out on bail as soon as they have a hearing. In the meantime, it looks good, like Sheriff Miller is doing his duty. You know, you're lucky Clell wanted you out of jail, especially after you tangled with Henry.
0: Yeah, what's the matter with that boy?
1: Well, he tries to be like his father, but he can't bring it off. Henry's a weakling. Clell sticks up for him no matter what. I fixed Henry, though.
0: How?
1: Well, one thing Clell doesn't hold with is gambling. Henry owed me a heap of losses, so I threatened to tell his dad if he didn't pay up.
0: Well, did he ever pay?
1: Oh, he sure did.
0: Yeah?
1: 3 days ago. $3,500.
0: $3,500? Yep. Does the boy have that kind of money?
1: No, but Clell's got plenty. Henry probably cooked up some stories.
0: Tell me about the murder, Sally.
1: Well, next to Clell, Bill Watkins is the biggest cattleman around here. Last week, he and Clell got into an argument over a broken fence between their spreads and almost shot each other on the spot. Next day, Watkins was found in his house, shot in the back. People figure Clell took care of Watkins the easy way. They'd had trouble before.
0: Do you think Clell did it?
1: Well, I never thought he'd shoot anybody in the back, but everybody says he must have. That day, somebody saw his horse tied up outside of Watkins' house. Well, how long are you going to be in town, Paladin?
0: Oh, I don't know. Clell's wife hired me to prove he didn't commit murder. Mm-hmm. Oh, I'll stay until I find out who did.
1: You know, Paladin, one thing I can't figure out is why Clell doesn't want you to help clear him.
0: Yeah, I can't either, unless he... Sally, you said Mr. Watkins was shot in his home.
1: Mm-hmm, that's right.
0: Is anyone there now?
1: No. He lived alone since his wife died. Why?
0: I'd like to have a look around the house.
1: Well, it's locked up. Sheriff Miller has the keys, but I bet he'd take you out there if I would ask him to.
0: Would you mind?
1: Not for an old friend like you, Paladin.
2: Here we are. Now remember, Paladin, I ain't doing this for you. It's for Sally, and also for Mrs. Thomas. She's a fine woman.
0: I'm sure she is.
2: And Clell now, he's one of my best friends, no matter what he done. He wouldn't like me showing you around here, though.
0: Sheriff, where was Watkins killed?
2: This very room. I found him lying face down in front of the fireplace here. I figured he was reaching for his rifle when he was shot.
0: I see. Where does this door lead to?
2: Closet. What are you doing that for? Ain't nothing in there.
0: No.
2: What are you hoping to find, Paladin?
0: I'm not sure.
2: And you won't find nothing. I left this place over real good.
0: Maybe not. And what's this?
2: Just a loose floorboard. That don't mean nothing, does it?
0: Maybe not.
2: Say, how come there ain't dirt under there?
0: Look here.
2: Well, I'll be. A cedar wood platform built under that floor. You think it's got something to do with the killing, Paladin?
0: Sheriff, did Mr. Watkins bank his money in Wairika?
2: Well, I wouldn't know about that. You're thinking he kept it here and somebody stole it from him?
0: Could be. Come on, let's get back to town. At the bank, I learned that Mr. Watkins was considered something of a miser. He would make deposits of nearly $10,000 twice a year. When he was killed, he hadn't been in for 5 months. I went to the jail and found that the sheriff had taken Clell out to Judge Baker's ranch for the bail hearing. By the time I got there, it was almost dark and the hearing was over. The ailing judge was in his study, lying on the couch, resting from the strain of the proceedings.
3: Well, sit down, Paladin.
0: Thank you, sir.
3: Clell's gone back to town to celebrate. Jury let him out on bail.
0: Yeah, I figured they would.
3: Yeah, what's your business, Paladin?
0: Judge, do you think Clell Thomas would steal?
3: No, he wouldn't do that. Why would he? He's got as much money as any man needs. Clell wouldn't steal. But I do think he's capable of murder.
0: Well, I have reason to believe this is a killing for money.
3: Oh, yeah, what makes you think so?
0: I found where Mr. Watkins had hidden a large sum of money and was gone.
3: You know, what's going on outside?
0: Huh. Let's see. Two men are herding cattle into your pasture.
3: Well, why? I didn't order that gun.
0: Hey, Judge, that's a stampede.
3: Well, how can it be? Cattle don't stampede in their own background.
0: You're out of control.
3: What's the gunshots? What's going on out there?
0: I don't know, Judge, but I'll find out for you. Outside, I mounted my horse and raced down to the pasture. But before I could help, one of the men did a foolish thing. He went to the point of the herd and tried to stop them. His horse tripped and he went down. I managed to get my horse into position to prevent some of the herd from passing over him. It was then I realized that the man on the ground was Henry Thomas. The best I could do was make him comfortable. His friend Judd came up and stood nearby.
4: Oh. Is he hurt bad?
0: Yeah, I'm afraid so.
4: Is he going to die?
0: Henry?
4: You're a paladin. You're a friend of Mars, ain't you?
0: Yes.
4: I'm dying, ain't I?
0: No, you just rest easy.
4: Tell Ma I'm sorry. Paladin.
0: Yes.
4: Don't let him hang Pa. It was me. I killed Watson. I needed the money. You still there?
0: I'm here, Henry.
4: I can't see you no more. I can't see nothing.
0: Is he dead? He's dead. Jug, this herd of cattle, why were you bringing them here?
5: It was a bribe. 50 head. His old man told Henry to do it.
0: So that was his way to influence the judge at the murder trial.
5: Judge didn't know about it.
0: Judge, you heard what Henry said before he died.
5: Yeah.
0: If you had to testify in court, what would you say?
5: I guess I'd have to tell it the way I heard it.
0: Will you just be sure you remember that? All right, here, give me a hand. I better take Henry back to his father.

0: a good time, folks. The drinks are on me. Good night. See you tomorrow.
1: Clell.
0: Allen. I thought I told
1: Clell. You. It's Henry.
0: What about Henry? I told you to stay away from him.
1: That's Henry across my horse.
0: What?
1: He's dead.
2: Paladin, I'll kill you.
1: You listen to me, Clell.
0: I'll kill you with my bare hands.
1: Clell, you stop.
0: The only boy I got, and you killed him.
1: I didn't, Clell. I warned you.
0: Let me go.
1: Clell, you listen to me. You killed Henry.
0: What?
1: If anybody killed him, you did. The cattle you were sending to Judge Baker stampeded. Henry tried to stop them.
0: No, Paladin. Don't say that. Don't say it.
1: You knew he killed Watkins.
0: I... It had to be him. He took my horse that day. I was trying to help him, protect him. It's what a father's for.
1: Is it?
0: I was going to let people think I did it. They'd never have convicted me.
1: Maybe not. Clell, I'll help you with your boy.
0: No. I'll take care of him. I'll take care of Henry.

0: Oh, Mr. Paladin.
1: Oh, hello, A-boy.
0: Did you tell Missy Thomas?
1: Yes, I told her.
0: She very sad now.
1: Yes, she is. I'm afraid that I had to leave when she started to cry. Miss Wong is with her now.
0: Oh, yes, Miss Wong will be very understanding. You have dinner yet?
1: No, I thought I'd go for a walk first.
0: Will you please to follow Hayboy?
1: Hayboy, I'd...
0: Please?
1: All right. My own room?
0: Please to enter.
1: All right.
0: Yeah, Mr. Paladin's dinner all prepared. Much better here.
1: Why, Hayboy, what a surprise. Did you go to all this trouble?
0: Oh, not much trouble. Chef cooked your favorite dinner for me. Crab meat souffle, poulette a la Dennis.
1: What?
0: Poulette a la Dennis.
1: Oh. Hey, boy, you won't believe this. All the way back, this is the very meal I dreamed about. The very meal.
0: Oh, he saw. Hey, boy, no. Hey, boy, believe. Meet a paladin, sit down now, have dinner.
1: Yes, hey, boy.
0: See? Yeah. Hey, boy, know how to take care of you.

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Tonight's story was specially written for Have Gun, Will Travel by Tom Hanley. Featured in the cast were Ann Morrison, Shirley Mitchell, Ralph Moody, Sam Edwards, Paul Dubov, and Jack Moyles. 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
1: Groucho, Giselle Dark and...
2: Giselle's what?
1: Her name is Giselle Dark.
2: Oh.
1: And Danny Terrell is standing by to talk to you, so folks, you can please and meet Groucho Marx.
2: Welcome to you. Welcome to you, Bet Your Life. Say the secret word and take home an extra 50 smackers. It's a common word, something you see every day. Giselle in the Dark and Danny Terrell, eh? Giselle, you're a very attractive girl.
6: Thank you.
2: So, how old are you, Giselle?
6: Well, you should never ask a girl of 18 years how old she is.
2: Oh.
6: But I am 24.
2: Well, where are you from? Are you from Peoria?
6: Peoria? What is that?
2: Peoria is where they make all that beer.
6: Oh, no, I'm from Paris.
2: You're from Paris? Don't they make any beer in Paris?
6: Oh, yes, I guess.
2: Did you have a job in Paris?
6: Not exactly. I was helping my mother run a restaurant.
2: Oh. Well, were you sophisticated when you left there, or did you leave Paris green?
6: I don't quite understand what you say.
2: No, well, it's just as well. Nobody understands what I'm talking about. Now, what did you do in Paris?
6: Well, I was helping my mother.
2: You were helping your mother?
6: Mm-hmm.
2: Well, in a restaurant?
6: Yes.
2: Can you cook?
6: Oh, but yes.
2: Imagine some fellow marrying this girl and then finding out 6 months later that she's also a good cook. Now, you're Danny Terrell, huh?
7: Terrell Groucho.
2: Terrell?
7: Yes.
2: What'd I say, Terrell?
7: Terrell.
2: How long have you been Danny Terrell?
7: Oh, quite a while now.
2: And where do you be from?
7: Do you really want to know?
2: Sure, and I do, yeah.
7: I'm from Belfast, Ireland, Groucho.
2: And now you know. Are you married, Danny?
7: Oh, yes.
2: How'd you meet your wife?
7: She was in the back of a pop truck.
2: She was in a pop truck?
7: Yeah. You know the little pop truck, I think.
2: The pop truck?
7: You'd call it a coffee wagon here.
2: Mm-hmm.
7: And she was in the back of the pop truck. I guess she was getting pop for herself.
2: Mm. Now, do you have any wee ones?
7: Well,
2: do you have any little folk?
7: Now, what are we meant to tell you how I met my wife?
2: What? Oh, yes. I think it's a fine idea. I think if you're going to talk about little ones, you should first talk about your wife.
7: I hadn't really met her to this time, you see, so I said, do you know, but I know this is neither the time nor the place, but do you think I could have the pleasure of your company to a show sometime?
2: Well, that was very nice.
7: No, wasn't it?
2: Yes, I'm sure it was.
7: And she says, well, I don't mind. So says I, right, I'll pick you up at 8 o'clock tonight. So she says, all right, but I still don't know your name. So we introduced ourselves, And lo and behold, away we went from there.
2: Where did you go from there?
7: Well, we have one little boy now.
2: Oh, well, that's nice. What's his name? Patrick? Do you have a job, Danny boy?
7: I'd like to become a singer, Groucho.
2: A singer?
7: Yes, Groucho.
2: What kind of singing do you do?
7: I'm Irish tenor, Groucho.
2: Really? Yes. I thought you were a Swedish baritone. Could you give us a few bars of an Irish song?
7: I could give you a little bit of Hello, Patsy Fagan, if I could get a little bit of help from the orchestra.
2: From the orchestra? You'll get very little help from this crowd. What's the name of the song?
7: Hello, Patsy Fagan. Oh.
2: Hello, Patsy Fagan, is it?
7: In the key of F.
2: What's the key?
7: In the key of F. That's it.

0: Danny, me boy, that was very good.
1: Thank
0: you. Have a fine voice.
1: Thank you very much.
0: Fine personality, and I'm sure a lot of people are after you. Now let's see if you can win some money, huh? You have selected food and cooking. I'm going to ask you some questions. If you miss two in a row, you're through. If you get four in a row right, you win $1,000. Now, before you answer, talk it over. What kind of a cooking utensil is a ramekin? R-A-M-E-K-I-N.
2: Couldn't you ask it in French?
0: It's spelled R-A-M-E-K-I-N. What kind of a cooking utensil is a R-A-M-E-K-I-N? If you don't know, guess.
3: Would it be a kettle by any chance?
0: Well, it's a baking dish.
2: I have never heard that word before again.
4: No, you have one wrong.
0: What are condiments? C-O-N-D-I-M-E-N-T-S.
2: Seasoning?
0: That's right, seasoning.
4: Now, you have one right.
0: How did you happen to know that?
2: It's the same in French.
4: You have one right now.
2: Okay.
0: What are scallions?
5: Spring onions.
0: Yes, that's good.
5: Spring onions.
4: Well, you're halfway to $1,000. Two more right, you'll have $1,000.
0: Can you spring onions? All right, what are petit fours?
2: Petit fours, those are little cookies.
0: Yeah, I thought petit fours would be about three. No, that's right, they're small cakes.
4: You have three right now, get the next one right, and you'll have $1,000.
0: Generally speaking, women are generally speaking. That's wrong. What are anise, A-N-I-S-E, hyssop, rue, and basil?
2: They're seasoning, anise.
0: Herbs, that's close enough, yes.
4: So you have four in a row correct, and you win $1,000.
0: Now listen, here it is. You've won $1,000. You can keep it and quit, or else you can come back at the end of the show and try to double your money. You may even get a chance at $10,000. So go over there and sit down and think about it. No matter what you decide to do, thanks for being on the show.
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0: Groucho, we have two young ladies on deck who are waiting to talk to you, so we'll Lena Pereira and Mercedes
1: White. Welcome to You Bet Your Life. Say the secret word, and you each get an extra $50. It's a common word, something you see every day. Lena Pereira and Mercedes White, eh?
2: Mm-hmm.
1: Now, which is...
2: She's Mercedes, and she's Lena.
1: You're Lena? You're not, though. You're fatter, aren't you? are you married, Lena?
2: Yeah, she's married.
1: You're married?
2: Yeah, I'm married.
1: Yeah.
2: So is she.
1: You're both married. Well, that's a shame. How do you know Mercedes is married?
2: Well, she's my sister. She's my sister.
3: My wedding.
1: You have very colorful names. Are you of Spanish extraction?
2: No, Portuguese. No, we're Portuguese.
1: Portuguese. Uh-huh. Well, that's not much different.
2: Well.
1: Where are you from, Mercedes?
2: We're from Martinique, California. We're both from Martinique.
1: You know, to even this up, there should be two of me up there. Where is Artesia?
2: It's about 4 miles from Norwalk. She's wrong. It's 4 miles from Norwalk.
1: Where is it?
2: It's about 3 miles from Norwalk, I think.
1: Well, don't you live near each other?
2: Yeah.
4: About 4 blocks.
2: 4 blocks.
1: How many blocks?
2: 4 blocks.
3: About 3 or 5.
1: Well, could we settle to 3.5 blocks?
2: I said 4.
3: No, it's further now. Yeah. I moved.
1: Well, I wish I knew which one it was I was talking to.
2: This is Mercedes.
1: This is Mercedes, and you're Artesia,
3: Lena.
1: Huh?
3: Lena.
1: Oh. How long have you been married, Lena?
2: 13.
3: About 12. Well, you'll
2: be 13. It'll be 13 in November.
1: What about your husbands? Do they talk together, too, when they talk?
3: Well,
1: don't they talk
3: usually sleeping.
2: They're usually working.
1: They're working?
2: I hope, sometimes, yeah. Not mine, you know.
3: Mine's usually sleeping.
1: Yours is out of work, too?
3: No, he sleeps most of
2: My husband's out of work. My husband's out of work.
1: Has he always been out of work?
2: No, but he's a hard-working man.
1: But he isn't working?
2: Not right now.
1: How did you meet your husband, Lena?
2: I met him at a Portuguese dance.
1: The Portuguese dance?
2: Uh-huh. Where we have celebrations and... Sometimes they have wedding dances.
1: And you were 12 then?
2: No, I was about...
3: About 14.
2: About 14.
1: How old were you?
2: When I met my husband?
1: Yeah, about when you 14. Went this dance. Huh?
2: Oh, I was about 14 when we started going.
1: Oh. Well, how much later did you marry this fellow who was catering?
2: Well, about 3 months after I met him.
3: 2 months, 3 months.
1: Oh.
2: No, it was about 3 months.
3: No, about 2 months.
1: You certainly move fast, don't you, huh?
2: Yeah.
1: You didn't waste any time getting engaged after that dance, did you?
2: He did it.
1: He didn't. Why was that?
2: Well, he wouldn't be allowed to be in the house if we weren't engaged.
3: He couldn't come over.
1: Couldn't come in the house at all?
2: No.
1: He got engaged just to come in the house?
2: Well, no.
1: Is this a Portugal custom?
2: Yes,
3: well,
2: it is.
3: Some of them.
2: Yeah.
3: Not all of them are that.
2: The old timers.
3: Yeah.
1: The old timers.
3: Yeah.
1: But you don't going to apply this to your children, huh?
3: Well, in the same, if I will or not.
2: Them,
3: yeah.
1: Well, talk it over. I think it's a good idea. Talk it over and let me know what your final decision is. That's all. Well, what have you decided upon?
2: We don't know yet.
1: Don't give any snap opinions.
2: We don't know yet. Everything's changed.
3: Mine's June 9 and.
2: You know how things go there. Change, we have to go maybe. And change a little bit.
3: One is 11.
2: But, so far, we don't know.
1: The only thing permanent is
3: one
1: change.
3: One, and she's got one that's 8.
2: Well, yeah.
1: You know that, don't you?
3: What?
1: That's what Schopenhauer said. The only thing permanent is change.
2: Change, yeah?
1: Yeah.
3: I don't know what you're talking about.
2: Yeah. Not me, but I didn't know.
1: Well, that makes three of us don't know what we're talking about.

0: Well, let's cut out the chatter and see if you can win some dough. Are you good on songs?
1: Not on lyrics, but on songs.
2: On popular songs.
0: Well, these are familiar lyrics from famous songs. I'll give you a line from the lyrics. You give me the title of the song. If you miss two in a row, you're Futch.
1: Yeah.
0: If you get four in a...
1: Yeah,
0: that's right. We'll probably miss it, I said. Portuguese.
1: What? Say what?
0: Washed up.
1: Lavada.
0: If you miss two in a row, you're Lavada.
1: Yeah.
0: If you get four in a row right, you're in Lavada. All right, here we go. Potatoes are cheaper, tomatoes are cheaper. Now you tell me the title of the song.
1: Poop-poop-doop.
0: No, not poop-poop-a-doop. No. Can I sing the melody?
1: Can you? That'd be easier.
3: Yeah.
0: Potatoes are cheaper, tomatoes are cheaper. Next line. Now's the time to fall in love. Eddie Cantor sang it for 80 years on the TV.
1: Yeah.
4: Now you have one wrong. Don't get the next one wrong or you're out of the game.
0: You picked this category yourself, didn't you?
1: Yeah, well, we wanted the songs.
0: Now, come on. Now, get sharp, girls. Eliminate the negative. Latch on to the affirmative. Don't mess with Mr. In-Between.
1: You gotta accentuate the positive.
0: That's good enough. That's good enough.
4: Now you're on the right track. One right, three more to go for $1,000.
0: All right, can it be the trees that fill the breeze with rare and magic perfume?
1: Louise? Oh, that's that one that Benny sings.
0: That miser, yeah. What is it?
1: Oh, yeah.

0: But there's always something to do.
1: Mm-mm. No, I'm sorry. It's I get a kick out of you.
2: Yeah.
1: Oh. Well, girls, you came through with this with flying colors. I'm sorry you didn't win because you're such nice girls.
0: Gee,
1: but I'm
0: going to
1: give you one more question for 100 smackers. All right?
0: Yeah.
1: I'll ask you one question. And I don't want you to help either because this is a toughie. Who was buried in Grant's tomb?
2: Grant.
1: Admiral Grant is right. Huh? Thanks. I'm sorry you didn't win more. You're real cute. And thanks for being with us. You bet your life.
2: Thanks.
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5: Giselle Dark and Danny Terrell, would you come on, please?
1: Well, how'd you do?
6: You do, Patrick.
1: You won $1,000. If you decide to try for the $10,000, you fail, you wind up with a total of $500. What are you going to do?
6: I would like to ask my husband. I think he's in the audience. Could I do that?
1: Well, shout out and see what he says.
6: I don't know where he is.
1: All right, will the husband stand up?
6: Oh, dear.
1: What do you want her to do?
7: It's okay with me. You ought to try.
1: You ought to try. Big deal. He's sitting out there. What has he got to lose? Just you, that's all. All right, what about you? Have you got a husband out front?
8: No.
1: You got a wife out front?
8: No, but I got a wee wife at home, Groucho.
1: What are you going to do?
8: I promised her if I'd get this far that she and the little boy could go home and see her uncle, who is not too well at the moment in Canada.
1: Oh.
8: And I think their visit with him would help him immensely.
1: Oh. And you're just going
8: so
1: to keep
8: I'm
1: the money, yeah?
8: Rather than jeopardize her chance.
1: All right. Yes, he has $500. Now, you're going for the big swag. You're a big hero out front.
6: You better help me do my decision.
1: Yes. You better not come home tonight, huh? Well,
6: yes,
1: I think of a number between 1 and 10. Talk out loud.
6: Nine.
1: Nine? Well, give the wheel a spin.

0: Your number was 9 and it landed on 8.
1: 9?
0: I know that. I just wanted to see if they were watching. Your number was 9 and it landed on 9. So this question is worth $5,000. You ready? One of the few emperors left in the world today claims imperial descent from King Solomon and the Queen of Sheba. For $5,000, what is the name of this emperor? Take your time and think about it.

0: What's the answer? If you don't know, guess. No answer? Okay. It was Emperor Haile Selassie of Ethiopia. I'm sorry you missed it, but you wound up with $250, but you had a chance at $5,000. I think your husband was right. Congratulations, and thanks for being with us.
1: Thank you very much.
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1: Come in. Oh, now it's you again.
2: Yes, me again, Shane. I told you I'd be back for an answer.
1: And I told you what the answer would be, McGuire. I like this town. I'm going to stick around a few more days and finish up my business here.
2: Like I said, Shane, it ain't your business. And the boss has upped the price to $5,000 for you to skip. $5,000, Shane, just to leave town and forget you ever been here.
1: That's not my price, McGuire.
2: Well, then what do you want? Go on, make an offer.
1: I want the man who killed John Daniels.
2: Daniels? Treasury Department guy?
1: Yes.
2: What do you got to do with him?
1: He was a friend of mine. I want the boy who'll cut him down, McGarrett.
2: That is one boy you ain't gonna get, Saint.
1: Oh, the big shot did it himself,
2: the
1: eh?
2: The big shot did it himself.
1: And then I'll settle for him.
2: You settle in your grave first. You're gonna have to make an awful lot of first down step across that goal line, Mr. Templer.
1: Oh, I've got some trick plays I expect to use. Deception against power. It sometimes works, McGarrett.
2: I always heard you were a smart pants. I guess I heard wrong. You think I'm tough?
1: Tough enough.
2: Well, just wait and you see what you got to go through before you even get within hog calling distance of the big shot, Saint. Well, you see. And to top it off, there ain't but two guys in this town even know who he is.
1: Who are the two, McGuire?
2: Goodbye, Saint. Martini and Shaw, the best undertakers in town.
1: Who are the two guys who know who the big shot is, McGarrett?
2: Don't come no closer, Saint. This gun spits poison, lead poison.
1: Yeah, that gun looks good on you, McGarrett. It sort of rounds out the picture of what the well-dressed bum is wearing this season.
2: Stay where you are, Saint, or I'll show you what the well-dressed snooper wears in this town. A perforated vest. Now keep back there. Keep out.
1: Thank you. I'll add this piece of lethal hardware to my collection, McGarrett. And if you don't start the sort of conversation piece I want to hear, you go into my collection, too.
2: I don't know nothing.
1: I know, but I'm not interested in your lack of formal education. It's the name of two people I'm concerned with.
2: I don't know. Oh, my arm. Let go of my arm.
1: The name.
2: It was a dame. She knew Mr. Pig, the only dame he ever went for.
1: Dame named what?
2: Rose Taylor. Let go of my arm.
1: The other name.
2: Kill me if I tell.
1: I'll kill you if you don't.
2: The other name. Al Boston.
1: Al Boston.
2: Yeah, go. Let go.
1: Very well, McGarrett. Rose Taylor and Al Boston.
2: I warned you, Saint. You ain't scoring against this team. You better get...
1: I heard you, McGarrett. Now, as my old grandmother used to say, out, bum, out.

0: Yes, I'm coming. Do I know you?
1: Not yet, Rose.
2: Not ever.
1: Come now, Rose. Is it polite to shut the door on a man's toes? I give you my word I'm not a brush salesman. Why, I haven't got a brush to my name.
0: Then I'll give you one. Scram, mister. I don't like supers.
2: Stop pushing you.
0: All right, so you're in. So what do we do now, dance?
1: Yes, or sing, perhaps.
0: You couldn't buy a song from me.
1: Not even a little song? A man's name?
0: Who?
1: The man behind the men behind the guns, Rose. Mr. Important.
0: That's no small music, mister. That's the whole opera.
1: Are you afraid of him too, Rose?
0: In this town, the best way to stay healthy is to stay afraid. I'm scared of everyone, mister. I'm even scared of you.
1: Maybe I should have taken off the pumpkin head when Halloween was over, like the rest of the children.
0: You've got a bug buzzing inside you, mister. It's going to get you killed unless you stop it from asking the wrong kind of questions. What's your target, anyway?
1: My target? The electric chair. And I intend to dump my ammunition squarely in it. A man named John Daniels was killed by a man I'm going to meet very soon.
0: You're dead, mister. You're all dead. All that's needed to make it legal for the buzzards is for you to lie down. Oh, you're dead.
1: Well, as long as I don't know it, it won't hurt me.
0: You better go. If anyone knew I was within 10 yards of a guy as red hot as you, mister, they'd burn me down, too. Please, go.
1: Where can I find the big shot?
0: I never heard tell of any big shot. You're barking up the wrong tombstone, mister.
1: You're a morbid little girl, aren't you?
0: Like I said, in this town, death is always looking in on you. Anyone you meet can be the butcher, even you. Now go, I'm scared. What if someone tailed you to me? What if... What's that?
2: Shh.
0: You were tailed. You must have got into the fire escape and...
3: Down, get down. Rose.
2: You were tailed. You...
3: Rose. Well...
1: Yes. Yes, I was tailed. Too bad you were the one who had to be tagged.

0: Mr. Templer. I'm glad you decided to visit the office of the district attorney voluntarily. It does save you the embarrassment of my picking you up, doesn't it?
1: Yes, Mr. Richards, but it also saves you the embarrassment of trying to pick me up. Why this sudden desire to entertain me, Mr. Richards?
0: I'm not entertaining you, Saint. I'm holding you for murder.
1: I repeat, why?
0: You were in the same room when Rose Taylor was killed.
1: So?
0: So the least I can do to uphold my oath of office, Mr. Templer, is to jug you. As, shall we say, a material witness?
1: It's nice material, Mr. Richards, but it makes a badly fitting suit.
0: Why was she killed?
1: Because she was one of the two people who knew the name of your local head crumbum.
0: She told you?
1: I wasn't given enough time to convince her that she should before someone decided it was the 4th of July. But there are other ways to search him out and make sure he keeps his date.
0: His date, Mr. Templer?
1: Yes, with the chair that men sit in only once. A certain John Daniels was a friend of mine from childhood. I was a pallbearer at his funeral, Mr. Richards.
0: And so?
1: The bullet in his back made his coffin awfully heavy. It got heavier in retrospect when I heard the district attorney had called the case closed.
0: I had to close it. I'd gone up every alley and they were all dead end. There were too many live cases that needed my staff's attention.
1: I know. So I'm playing it my way. I've gone up the same blind alleys in the past few days. Now I'm in an alley with a freeway at the end of it.
0: You mean you know who killed Daniel?
1: Yes. Mr. Number One, the big shot himself. Now all I have to do is learn his name.
0: Huh. Is that all?
1: And, of course, take him.
0: Yeah, I ought to lock you up for your own safety.
1: You should, but you won't. In fact, you can't.
0: No?
1: No. Because I took the liberty to do a little press agenting.
0: You what?
1: I told the newspapers that I'd be here both today to have a talk and tomorrow morning at 10 o'clock to deliver a murderer. The people in this town might not approve of your not giving me the chance.
0: All right. Until 10 tomorrow. I'll expect you, Mr. Templer, with or without your victim.
1: I'll be here.
0: I know you'll be here, Mr. Templer. The only question is, will you be here dead or alive?

0: Templar. Simon Templar?
1: Yes, I... Oh, you startled me. For a moment, I thought you were someone else.
0: Who, Mr. Templar?
1: Someone who couldn't possibly walk up to me on the street. Who are you?
0: Her sister.
1: Rose Taylor's sister?
0: The late Rose Taylor's sister, Mr. Templar. But does one call you saint?
1: It doesn't matter.
0: Why did you kill her?
1: There's only one possible answer to that. I didn't.
0: I don't believe you. No. Don't reach into that pocket, saint. Not unless you're completely bored with life.
1: Bored? Oh, on the contrary. So far, my life with you has been one continual round of excitement.
0: Next, I suppose, you'll suggest we fly away to the cosmos.
1: Oh, something like that. Only I had the bar up the street in mind as the place to fly away to.
0: I don't drink with people I don't trust. So let's fly my way. Come. And in case you're thinking of lingering, remember, I've got a hand in my pocketbook. And a finger that isn't convinced you didn't kill Rose.
1: I bet it's a 25 with a mother-of-pearl handle.
0: You win the bet. It's a small gun, but when the bullets hit, they feel big. Come.
1: Where are we going?
0: Someone wants to see you.
1: And you were delegated to haul me in, a mere girl with a mere 25.
0: I wasn't delegated, mister. I begged for the job.
1: I'm flattered.
0: Don't be. I begged for the job because I was hoping you'd try not to come. Rose was my only sister. Come on, come on.
1: One more question before I decide whether or not to be shot or hijacked. Whom are we calling on?
0: Al Boston. I'm his secretary. He wants to see you.
1: Rest your trigger finger, lady. That's exactly what I feel like doing, too.

0: study this fiend. I had Jackie bring you over because I want to warn you to lay off, Saint.
1: The last time you warned me to lay off, Al, you wound up serving time.
0: Well, I've smartened up, Saint. I don't bite off more than I can swallow no longer. Now, what's making your ear itch?
1: Who's the big boss, Al?
0: For how much?
1: You mean you'll tell for money?
0: Can you think of a better thing to get paid off in? I told you I've smartened up. I don't squeeze triggers for a living no more, Saint.
1: Oh, what type of wrongdoing do you specialize in now, Al?
0: I'm in charge of the big boss's books.
1: You mean there's penthouses and cat-like money in that?
0: Well, that depends on how the books are kept, Saint. I've got a system. And the only guy knows who the big boy is. And I'm the only guy who knows what his take is. He trusts me like a Siamese twin.
1: And you repay his trust by robbing him.
0: It's all in the racket. Like I've been telling you, I've smartened up. Nobody knows it, Saint, but your pal Daniels was here in town on my private invitation.
1: You mean you sent for the Treasury Department?
0: Sure. It's like this. The big boy pulls in 7 figures a year on his businesses. And naturally, he don't pay no taxes to Mr. Whiskers.
1: Oh, naturally.
0: There's a fortune to our uncle in back tax stuff. Only our uncle don't know he's got it coming. So I thought he should.
1: Out of patriotism, of course.
0: Yeah, out of patriotism. They always treated me so nice in Leavenworth. Out of patriotism and 10%, Saint.
1: 10%?
0: Yeah. That's what Uncle Sammy's kept me in for helping to catch a tax dodger. Trouble was, the boss got wise to what Daniels was up to and gave him one through the lungs.
1: Well, how fortunate he didn't get wise to you, Al.
0: Yeah. But I've smartened up, Saint. I've smartened up.
2: The package just came, Al. Feels like ledgers.
0: Oh, yeah, I've been expecting that, Jackie. I better get into these books right away.
2: I'm going out. Goodbye, Al.
0: Goodbye.
1: Another set of books to juggle, Al?
0: Yeah, from one of the joints. I better open this up and see which one.
3: Al, drop it! Get down! Al! Al!
0: Oh. Like I told you, Saint. I've smartened up.
1: Yes. You've smartened up, Al. But I'm afraid someone else is just a little smarter.
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2: Another bourbon old-fashioned, please.
1: How many do you think it'll take to drown out the explosion in your ear, Jackie?
2: Well, you followed me, Snicker. I was afraid you might.
1: Little girls who don't want to be followed shouldn't wear Chanel No. 5 and strapless evening gowns, and particularly the latter. And they shouldn't carry bombs around, either.
2: You can't pin that on me.
1: As long as you're wearing that particular evening gown, I'm inclined to believe you. But you did serve up the bomb, didn't you?
2: Look. I didn't know the bomb was there. Tell me, Al, is he...
1: Yes, Mr. Boston is deader than the city he named himself after. There'll be others unless you...
2: I know all the answers to that one. And even if I did...
1: You wouldn't tell me.
2: How right you are. I'm too young to die like Rose did. I'm not in any racket. I don't know it.
1: It's amazing how few people in this town admit to knowing anything. Must be graft in the public school system.
2: No. Fear. The nervous system. The only thing people in this town aren't afraid of is getting arrested.
1: There have been cities like this before, Jackie. And in 9 cases out of 10, when the local Mussolini was eliminated, the lesser rat scampered off the ship.
2: That's a big hunk you've bitten off of yourself, Robin Hood. I wonder if you can swallow through. Goodbye.
1: You're leaving? And I was beginning to enjoy our conversation. Also the Chanel No. 5 and everything else.
2: I noticed you were enjoying yourself. Pleasant memories.
1: Where are you going?
2: I'm going to find a safety zone. I'm leaving town. Don't be surprised if you get a postcard with a picture of the Arch of Triumph.
1: Goodbye, Jackie. And good luck.
2: You're the one who needs the luck. I hope you're getting. Rose was a good kid.
1: I'll get him.
2: She was a good kid.
1: And thanks for the nice fat tip.
2: Tip? I don't know what you're talking about.

0: Well, Mr. Templer, how convenient of the newspaper to keep its reference files open at night.
1: Are you a professional busybody, or have you an axe to grind, too?
0: Oh, dear me, I'm not a busybody, Mr. Templer. Nor do I have an axe to grind. Merely a gun to shoot, Mr. Templer.
1: You know, someday, somewhere, a man will come up to me on a dark street and merely ask me for a light.
0: I doubt it. I'm afraid your saintly stay in this world of tears and chaos is drawing to its close, Mr. Templer. This time you've poked up the wrong fire. You seem nervous, Mr. Templer.
1: Who are you?
0: Does it matter? We'll be acquainted such a short time.
1: Well, I'd just like to know who it is that I'm to come back and haunt.
0: Very well. I'm known to the exceedingly few who know me as the Professor.
1: The Professor? I've had guns pulled on me by cops, cranks, crooks, and coroners, but I believe you're the very first Professor.
0: I don't mean to disillusion you, Mr. Templer, but I was merely an assistant Professor.
1: Oh, I'm still impressed.
0: If you don't mind, the car's over there.
1: After you, Professor.
0: Please, no jokes. I assure you, this is a most serious matter. Come. Here we are. You will get in, please.
1: Oh, after you. Oh, no, I forgot. You're not in much of a mood for joking, are you?
0: No. Not unless the joke is mine. Like this one.
1: Oh.
2: You hit him just a little harder, boys. You could have saved yourself some bullets.
0: I pay you to drive the car, Stephen, not to offer suggestions.
2: Okay, boys. Where through the country?
0: First, we'll go to the place, Stephen. There are some questions I want Mr. Templer to answer. Questions that may require a soundproof room.

0: Wake up, Mr. Templar.
1: Oh, so there really is someone like you. I didn't think I deserved that bad a dream.
0: Bloody but unbowed, eh, Mr. Templar? For a moment, I was afraid I might have been a trifle too energetic on your skull.
1: I hate to boast, Professor, but my skull's been creased before by experts. In fact, it has more treads in it than Goodrich puts in his tires.
0: Still fond of your little jokes, I see. How unfortunate they must be wasted on me. You see, I'm a humorless man.
1: So I've noticed.
0: I brought you here to ask you some questions, Mr. Templar.
1: You should have warned me, Professor. I'm afraid I didn't come prepared for a quiz.
0: I have various means of preparing you, Mr. Templar. So to begin, to whom did you describe your suspicions concerning a certain man's identity?
1: A certain man? You wouldn't be meaning the big man, would you? The head rat?
0: I have reason to believe you know who he is. Whom have you confided in?
1: Not prepared, Professor.
0: Shall we try the question once again?
1: Yes, but something tells me you'll never pay me the $64.
0: I can't tell you how impatient I am for your answer, Mr. Templar. You see, after you've finished talking, I have other things planned for you.
1: How nice of you to take me, a mere stranger, in tow like this. I must remember to return all your courtesies when you untie me.
0: Talk!
1: Certainly. But to the district attorney.
0: Yes, I read about your boast to emulate the Northwest Mounted by bringing in your man to the district attorney. Pity you won't keep the date. What is it, Stephen?
2: I thought you might be wanting me for something, boss.
0: No, Stephen. When I want you... Stephen! The door! How many times must I tell you to keep it closed? You fool! You know how I feel about an open door.
2: But no bugs came in, boss. There practically ain't any this time of the year anyway.
0: You tell me, a former professor of entomology?
1: Assistant professor.
0: Please, Stephen. Leave it once before I do something we'll both be sorry for.
2: Okay, boss, okay.
0: Fool.
1: You know, it took me a little time to catch on to your particular type of insanity, Professor, but I see it all now.
0: Do you, Mr. Templar?
1: A professor of entomology, eh? The study of insects. And you studied them so hard, Professor, you're cracked.
0: Silence!
1: You're not in the classroom now with your students and your specimen bottles, Professor. You're in the big leagues now, in the World Series, Professor. You got to know everything there was to know about insects, didn't you? You knew them so well, you became afraid of them.
0: Shut up!
1: It is something to get afraid of when you turn your imagination loose on the subject, Professor. When you consider how many millions of insects there are for each human being.
0: Stop it! I just stop it!
1: There's a fly on your sleeve,
0: no.
1: Professor.
0: Stop it!
1: And I think I just saw a mosquito.
0: I said stop it!
1: Look, a moth!
0: No! No, stop it!
1: Look over there.
0: Stop!
1: Crickets,
0: stop.
1: Professor. Roaches, locusts, spiders. Spiders.
0: Help!
1: You have to untie me if you want me to help you. You have to, Professor. Grasshoppers over there, Professor.
0: No.
1: And there's a centipede.
0: Ah.
1: Ropes, Professor,
0: ropes. Yes. Oh, help me. Help me.
1: Out of your mind.
0: Oh,
1: that's easy. All you have to do is relax. Looks like I'll be able to keep my date with the district attorney after all, Professor. My old grandmother used to say, net to you.

0: So you've kept your word, Mr. Templer. You're here. And alive.
1: Yes, I'm here. Despite the obstacle course of desperados I've run through since our last little talk, Mr. Richards.
0: I'm sorry to say I don't see you a prisoner, Mr. Templer. As I recall, you were to dish up the head crumb bum. I suppose you couldn't bring him in.
1: No, I couldn't bring him in. You see, he already was in.
2: I beg your pardon?
1: Don't beg my pardon, Richard. It's the governor's pardon you want, and you know, I don't think you'll get it.
0: Are you crazy?
1: No, just slow-witted, it seems. Being a district attorney is a wonderful cover-up for a crumb bum, isn't it, Richard?
0: You're insane.
1: Am I?
0: You sound insane, Mr. Templer. Rushing in here, threatening to kill me, calling me a crook and demanding money.
1: Oh, I see.
0: Of course, I'd be perfectly willing to forget all of these things and the various other offenses I find it so cozy to dream up if you'll just quietly leave town to pretend you were never here.
1: You mean just force from my memory some of the happiest moments of my life, Mr. District Attorney? Oh, no, you're asking too much.
0: Then it looks as though we've reached a stalemate, Templar. Unless, of course, one of us chooses to get violent.
1: Once I catch a murderer, Mr. Richards, I leave all further violence to the state executioner.
0: Once you catch him, Templar. Right now, you seem to be in the disturbing position of the hunter who caught a tiger by the tail. Put up your hands.
1: Huh? Oh, you mean over my head? Your bug-crazy professor made me keep them at my side.
0: Templar, who gave me away?
1: It was a remark I heard, Mr. Richards. I was told that the only thing in this town people aren't afraid of is getting arrested.
0: So?
1: So I checked Mr. District Attorney's record in the newspaper files. You have an abominable batting average, Richards. People, your people, were literally getting away with murder.
0: Yeah. How clever of you to notice.
1: You controlled the gang because you could set them free, and so you also controlled the racket.
0: I know, but you still have to prove your story, Mr. Templer.
1: Oh, it's already done. I took the trouble to switch on your intercom, Richards. I'm afraid our conversation wasn't very private.
0: Why, you...
1: And now, Mr. Richards, our personal business. Before the police get here...
0: Keep your hands
1: Richards,
0: up high.
1: Certainly. Certainly. Is this high enough? Or shall I raise them higher so I can reach this chandelier? No! Well, have a nice nap, Mr. Richards. I'm sorry I tore up your chandelier, but my old grandmother always taught me to put out the lights before going to sleep.

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1: Ladies and gentlemen, it was Robert Blair in the 18th century who best expressed the fate of our greedy Mr. Richards when he wrote these words. O cursed lust of gold, when for thy sake the fool throws up his interest in both worlds, he's lost in this, condemned in that to come. I sincerely hope you enjoyed tonight's show, and will be with us again next week for another adventure of the saint. Good night.
0: Tonight's story of the saint was written by Michael Cramoy. Music was composed and conducted by Bill Fontaine. Vincent Price is appearing by courtesy of Universal International Pictures, producers of Ride the Pink Horse. Stay tuned in now for The Whistler, which follows immediately over most of these stations. 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
14: All aboard for the transcribed premiere production, The Cruise of the Paul Parrot. That exciting story of adventure at sea aboard the good ship Paul Parrot. When the crew of the Paul Parrot was washed ashore on an island in the South Atlantic off the coast of Brazil during a terrific hurricane, our good friends Sue Grange, Johnny the cabin boy, Ezra Grange, owner of the Paul Parrot, Captain Dalton, its skipper, Old Dickon, and Paul Parrot himself found themselves shipwrecked on the island with the captain and part of the crew of a privateer vessel, the Africana. Not long after discovering savage natives on the island, Captain Dalton disappears. The rest of our friends are searching for him. And when we last saw what was happening, Johnny and Sue were hidden in a large tree, watching the savage camp at which they think Captain Dalton is held prisoner. They're surprised to see Captain Karsh the privateer and his first mate, Briney, talking with a white man, Misto, the leader of the savages. Just as we left them, Karsh was attacked by Blackie, the black leopard belonging to Misto. Johnny and Sue are still in the tree.
5: Oh, Johnny, that black leopard has knocked Captain Karsh down and is clawing him.
15: Yeah.
5: Oh, I can't look.
15: It's all right now. That white man has ordered the leopard away.
5: Oh, thank goodness for that. Even if Karsh is a privateer, I wouldn't like to see him killed by a wild animal.
15: No, I guess not.
16: Slow me down. What are you two youngins doing in that there tree? We've been searching all over for you.
5: Oh, Dickon, don't yell so loud.
15: Yes, Dickon, I'll hear you.
16: Who'll hear me? What are you talking about?
17: Mark! Mark! Close your lip, you see-so.
15: Mark! Close your own lip, Polly. We're coming right down, Dickon. Go ahead, Sue.
5: All right. Here I go.
16: Of all things, hiding aloft in a tree. Shame on you, Miss Sue. Worrying your poor brother, Mr. Grange, almost to death.
5: Look out, Dickon. I'm going to jump down. Here I come.
16: Now tell me, what did you two young'uns run off like this?
15: Dickon, we found the camp of the savages.
16: Blow me down. Did you see Captain Dalton?
5: No, but I'll bet he's held captive there just the same.
15: And there's a white man there. He looks like their leader. That black leopard we saw is his pet.
16: His pet? Who in the world would want a treacherous beast the likes of a black leopard for a pet?
5: I don't know, but he seems to obey the white man all right.
15: He sure does.
16: What makes you think Captain Dalton is there, though?
5: Because Captain Karsh is over there talking to the man with the leopard.
15: Yes, and that first mate of his with the hook hand.
16: I knew it. That blighter Karsh is responsible for Captain Dalton vanishing like he done. Lash me to a yardarm. You think Karsh and the white man are in together on this thing?
5: Well, I don't know. Just a little while ago, we were watching them from the tree up there.
15: Yes, the white man with the leopard was talking to that privateer Karsh and his first mate. At first, they seemed to be very friendly.
16: Friendly, eh? That bloomin' barnacle.
5: But all at once, they started to argue about something, and Karsh started to go after the white man. But that's as far as he got.
16: Blow me down. And what do you mean by that?
15: Well, when he started after the white man, the leopard went after Karsh.
16: Good old leopard. He should have torn the swab to bits, he should.
5: I'm sure he would have, but just as the leopard jumped at Karsh, Karsh screamed and fell back, and the leopard right on top of him.
18: My friend. You see, my friend, you made a mistake. I told you I didn't like you, and you were not one to be trusted.
19: Oh. That's no reason it ain't to let that leopard of yours attack me.
18: Oh, it was no idea of mine, I assure you, my friend. Apparently, Blackie felt the same way about you. But it's just as well. It will teach you not to try any funny business.
19: Well, fine one you are, Briney, you swab. You stood there and let that animal kill me for all you cares.
17: You thinks I'd tangle with a black leopard to save the likes of you? Why, you'd stick a knife in my back if I turned around, you would.
18: You see, my friend, even your own first mate doesn't trust you.
17: I was his first mate, but believe me, no more I ain't.
18: Well, as long as none of us trust him, I suppose the safest way would be to do away with him, eh?
19: No. Don't loose that animal at me again.
18: Oh, don't worry, my friend. I wouldn't kill a man if I didn't have to. But it'll be safer, let us say, to tie you up in the shack over there with your other friend, the captain.
19: No.
18: Take this man and tie him up in the shack with the other white men.
19: No, you can't do this to me. Oh!
17: Looks to me like he can, Mr. Karsh.
18: I can and I will. Tie him up. Take him away.
19: No, keep those bloomin' savages of yours away from me. Oh!
18: Take him back to the shack.
19: Blast you, you'll be sorry for this. See if you ain't.
18: Now, perhaps we can talk in peace. Your boisterous friend won't bother us for a while, I believe.
17: Blimey, you're a cool one, you be. And I likes you. Karsh makes too bloomin' much noise, he does. He's better off tied up, he is.
18: Yes. I believe he will be. My men will tie him securely in the same shack with Captain Dalton. And it'll be nice company for them.
19: Take your hands off me. Oh, not so tight, you blooming swabs. No, don't. Don't leave me here tied up like this. Blast you! They've gone. Blimey, it's dark in this hut. Can't see a thing. I guess my eyes ain't used to it. Now it's getting better. Blast that Riney letting that blooming magician do this to me. Who's that? Who's that? Who's that, I say? Oh. Someone's tied up on the other side of that blooming room. Oh. Captain Dalton. It's you, eh? Well, now, listen, matey. Let's be friends. Let's forget what happened. We got to get out of here, we does. Maybe the two of us can manage to get away. Why don't you answer me? Laugh, blast you. You think it's funny to be tied up in this blooming shack? Now, listen, Captain Dalton. Maybe I've been wrong. Suppose I come on your side. Suppose I tell you I'm a changed man. I'm sorry I am for treating Annabelle, my betrothed, like I done. I'm a-willing to make it up to where I am. I don't want the bloomin' swag of diamonds, I don't. All I want is me Annabelle back. Hey, let's get out of here together. I'll thank you till my dying day. What's eating you? Answer me, why don't you? What's wrong with you, bloomin' Yankee skipper? Answer me. Answer me. Don't stand there staring at me like a loony deckhand. Dalton. Dalton. What are they going to do to us? I'm scared, I am. I'm scared. Let me out. Let me out of here. Let me out.
16: Do help me, Miss Sue. I thinks we're doing wrong, I does. We should tell Mr. Grange where we are. He's worrying about us, so help me.
15: No, Dickon. We haven't time to go back to the rest. As long as we found the camp of the natives, we're going to find out if Captain Dalton is a prisoner there. Yes, Dickon. If we wait too long, we don't know what might happen to Captain Dalton.
16: Oh, I guess you're right, Johnny lad. So help me. If anybody armed Captain Dalton, I'd track him to the end of the earth, I would. And when I got him,
15: no, I'd... Dickon. Here's another path here. Let's follow it. It may lead around the camp of the natives somehow. Yes. If we can keep out of sight and get closer to the camp, we may be able to find where they have Captain Dalton. If they've got him at all.
16: Come along, then. But be quiet. Blow me down. It wouldn't do it, wouldn't, to let them know we're spying on him.
15: Look. This does lead around the camp. I can see it from here. You're right, Sue. We're right in back of a lot of little huts.
16: Lash me to a yardarm. It doesn't look like there's anyone around, it doesn't. Quiet now, you young'uns. And you too, pal. You blasted Seahawk. I'm going to take a peek in the first one here. Nope. Can't see a soul, I can't.
15: I'm going to look in this next one here. And I'll go to the next one. Be careful, Johnny. Don't let anyone see you.
20: Don't worry, I won't.
15: There's no one in this one either. Johnny, can you see anybody?
20: No, there doesn't seem to be anybody in any of these huts.
15: Well, let's go farther down and look in those other huts.
16: Hey, you best. Where you two young'uns going now?
15: Come on, Dickon. We're going to look in those other huts farther down there.
16: Take it easy now.
15: We will. Come on.
16: I tell you what. You two go quiet-like and see if he can see anything. I'll stay here, I will, and keep a kind of a lookout.
15: All right, Dickon. But be sure to let us know if you see anything, too.
16: I will, Miss Hugh. You may lay to that. I sure will.
15: Johnny. Johnny. Dickon is going to keep a watch out while we take a look in those other huts.
20: Let's look in this one here. Maybe we can...
15: Wait a minute. Do you hear anything, Johnny?
20: Yes, I do. It's coming from that next shack. Come on.
15: Be awful quiet.
19: I'm scared, I am. Let me out. Let me out.
20: That's Captain Karsh, the privateer.
15: That's who it is, all right. That hut is all boarded up. The windows are covered over.
20: Here, this board is loose. Maybe we can pull it off.
15: Be careful now, Johnny.
20: I will. Here. Coming loose.
19: Who's that?
15: Look, Johnny. The sun is shining right through this opening. You can see who it is in there.
20: Yes, I can see now.
19: Who's that, I say?
20: It is Captain Karsh.
15: Yes,
20: and he's tied up in there.
1: Let me out of here!
20: He can't see us. The sun is shining right in his face.
21: Don't say anything. Don't let him know who we are.
20: I won't. Wait a minute. Sue, there's someone else in there.
21: Oh, I wonder if it's Captain Dalton.
20: I don't know. It's so dark except where the sun shines in. I can't see. All I know is there's someone else with Karsh in there.
21: Do you think we should ask who it is?
20: No, not yet. It may not be Captain Dalton. It may be someone guarding Karsh.
21: Maybe we'd better get Dickon. Oh, it's that leopard again.
20: And he's coming this way.
21: Oh, Johnny, what'll we do?
20: I don't know, Sue.
21: Look, Dickon sees the leopard and he's coming this way. Oh, Johnny.
20: Don't worry, Sue. Don't worry.
22: Sue, Johnny, don't move. Stay where you are. If you make a move, he'll come after you. Stand still.
21: Oh, Johnny.
14: Johnny and Sue face a black leopard, most ferocious of wild beasts. And their friend Captain Dalton is tied up in the same shack with Karsh, although Sue and Johnny do not know it. Will the leopard attack them? Will Dickon be able to help them? So many things have happened to our two young friends, we wonder what will be next. So be sure to listen to the next in this exciting transcribed series, The Cruise of the Paul Parrot, to find out. Until then, this is your Paul Parrot announcer, Dave Ward, saying goodbye.
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0: Well, it's a crisp, cold night in Summerfield. Here and there, a lighted Christmas tree glows warmly in a window. Holly wreaths have begun to appear. The ground is white with new snow, and it's still falling. Big, fat flakes that cling to the porches and to the trees and to the brim of the great Gildersleeve's hat as he hurries down his front steps, ventures cautiously onto the slippery walk, then strides gaily across the street toward Mr. Bullard's house.
1: Deck the halls with boughs of holly, fa la la la la la la la la. 'Tis the season to be jolly, fa la la la la la la la la. Don, we what?
2: Where you going?
1: Yeah, Leroy, I'm going to see Paula. Yeah, I mean Mrs. Winthrop this evening.
2: Did you get an official pass from Mr. Bullard to call on his sister?
1: Leroy, I don't need a pass. It's Christmas.
2: I think I'll go with you, Unc.
1: You bet.
2: I'll sit and talk to Babs while you talk to her mother. The couch in front of the fireplace is a four-seater.
1: Now, Leroy, you can see Babs anytime.
2: Just kidding, Unc. I'll bow out. You need all the breaks you can get anyway.
1: What's this?
2: Well, you haven't seen Mrs. Winthrop much since that rival blew into town.
1: Oh, that fellow Bruce Pendleton.
2: Yeah. Brucey. That's what she calls him.
1: Yofer.
2: Competition, Unc.
1: Leroy, he's just in town for the holidays. He's staying at Mr. Bullard's club. I'm sure he's as much Mr. Bullard's friend as he is Paula's.
2: Yeah? I don't think he'd take so long on the porch these nights if he was just saying goodnight to Mr. Bullard.
3: I'd better hurry right over there.
2: Good luck, Doc.
1: Thank you, my boy. Yeah, I can meet the competition. I can take my time saying goodnight, too.

0: Well, Throckmorton.
1: Hello, Paula.
0: Come in. Oh, my, it's snowing out, isn't it?
1: Just a little.
0: Oh, yeah. Look at you. You have a big snowflake right on the end of your nose.
1: Yeah, I do? Well, cold nose, warm heart.
0: Here, let me take your coat.
1: Yeah, thank you. Well, beautiful tree, Paula. And Christmas presents. Are all those for me?
0: Oh, no, but you can help me finish wrapping them.
1: Yeah, fine. A lot of presents.
0: Well, Babs and I have lots of relatives.
1: Oh, yeah, sure.
0: And then I couldn't forget those little boys and girls at the children's home.
1: Say, you have been very active in social work since you came to Summerfield. I'm proud of you, Paula.
0: Oh, it's just something I love doing. Very much. And there are a few children in the infirmary that Santa Claus may not remember this year.
1: Good for you. It would be a shame if any little kiddies were forgotten on Christmas.
0: Here, put your finger on this ribbon while I tie the knot.
1: Yeah, all right. Interesting design you're using, Paula. Mistletoe paper.
0: Oh, just put the package over there.
1: Yeah, I think I'll bounce right on top of your head. You know what that means, mistletoe.
0: Aren't you rushing the season a little?
1: You owe me 4 more shopping days.
0: You better put the package down there by the tree.
1: Shucks. Say, here's a fancy-looking package.
0: I think that's my gift from back.

0: That's
1: true. She couldn't wait, huh? Here, let me shake this. I bet I can guess what's in it.
0: Oh, now, Throckmorton.
1: Oop. Card fell off.
0: Oh, dear.
1: Well, isn't that just like that? Oh. To the dearest girl I know, Bruce.
2: Bruce!
0: Throckmorton, give me the package. That one isn't from Babs.
1: No, guess not. Bruce Pendleton. Pushy out-of-towners.
0: I can hardly wait to open his present. He always thinks of the most original things.
1: Well, I haven't brought you my present yet. I'm liable to think of something pretty original, too.
0: Oh, give me a hint.
1: A hint? Well,
0: Bruce keeps teasing me about what's in this package.
1: Yeah, he does he?
0: All he'll tell me is that it starts with a P. For Paula. Isn't that clever?
1: Well, I guess there's a fine line between being clever and being corny.
0: Now, Throckmorton, he's very ingenious. In fact, the mistletoe paper was his idea.
1: It was? Well, it may have been his idea. But I was the first one who thought of holding it over your head. I think.

0: Couldn't sleep last night.
1: Rasper!
0: Coming, Bertie. Yeah, I wonder what Paula is getting from that Bruce character. Why isn't he back in Dayton working? Maybe he owns a factory or something. Well, I'll have to go him one better.
2: Good morning, Unky. Hi, Unky.
0: Good morning, children. Where's Bronco?
2: Oh, he grabbed a donut and ran off to shop for the twins.
0: Oh?
2: Uh-huh. He has to play Santa this year, you know.
0: Oh, yes.
2: Oh, the twins are so excited. They look at the tree and the colored lights and laugh.
1: What are they laughing at? They don't know what Christmas is all about.
0: Yeah, I wish I had something to laugh about. Marjorie?
2: Yes, Unky?
0: What Christmas presents can you think of that begin with the letter P?
2: The letter P? Well,
1: who's the present for, Unc? A little nephew pal of yours spelled P-A-L?
0: Hardly, Leroy. I was thinking of something for a young lady.
2: Oh, you mean me.
0: We'll get around to you children later. There's a present under Paula Winthrop's tree, and it starts with the letter P. I'm trying to figure out what it is.
1: Uh-huh. It's her present from Brucey, isn't it?
0: Well, yes.
2: Well, if it's from your rival, why do you want to know what's in it, Unky?
0: Well, I don't want to give her the same present. I'd like to give her something a little better.
2: Well, if it starts with a P, maybe it's perfume.
0: Yeah, it's a big package. Have to be pretty cheap perfume.
1: I'll bet it's a Palomino pony.
0: Leroy.
3: Like some hot coffee, Mr. Gildersleeve?
0: Yeah, thank you, Bertie. Could it be perfume?
4: No, sir. This is coffee.
2: Bertie, we're trying to think of some gift a woman would like, starting with the letter P.
3: Something for a woman? How about petticoat?
0: He wouldn't dare.
2: Any other ideas, Bertie?
3: Well, it could be something for the kitchen. Let's see, pot, pan, percolator?
0: Bertie, this is a present for Mrs. Winthrop.
3: Yes, sir. And you say it starts with the letter P. Oh, I got it, Mr. Gildersleeve.
0: You have?
3: I know something she likes. Philadelphia cream cheese.
0: Oh, my goodness. What a crafty answer. Yeah, that Bruce Pendleton. Wish I had thought of giving her something starting with P for Paula. Yeah, let's see. Might be a purse. Here's a string of pearls. Water commissioner, you're getting in over your head.
5: Well, good morning, Gilda.
0: Well, the Honorable Judge Hooker. Good morning, Horace.
5: You were walking along with a faraway look in your eye, dreaming of a white Christmas.
0: You old goat. Yeah, I'm trying to get an idea about a Christmas present for Mrs. Winthrop, Horace.
5: Oh? Well, I came down to hear the Kraft Choral Club. They're going to sing under the community Christmas tree.
0: Oh, yes. Let's get a little closer.
5: Yeah.
0: I've been so worried about Paula's Christmas present, I almost forgot they were in town.
5: They came all the way from Chicago, Gilda.
0: Yeah, I know, Judge. Say, there's a lot of them. Wonder who makes the cheese while they're on tour.
5: Shh. They're about to sing.
6: Ladies and gentlemen, at this Christmas season, it is our pleasure to present the Kraft Choral Club under the direction of Gerhard Schroth.

0: My. My, they're magnificent.
1: Yeah, they're great, all right. I think I'll try to find something for Paul in a hurry and come back.
0: I'll wait here, Gildy. In fact, I may go up and sing with them.
1: Please, not that, Judge. They didn't come all the way from Chicago to hear you cackle.
0: Now, Gildy. Wait, they're going to sing again.

0: Fine group, Horace.
1: Yes, it's beautiful. Nothing like the carols at this time of year. They warm the cockles of my heart and send the Yuletide spirit coursing through my veins.
0: Quiet, Horace. Listen.

0: Greg Gildersleeve continues his search for a Christmas present in just a moment. Again this year, as the holiday season approaches, the makers of Kraft Quality Foods wish you all a very Merry Christmas and a happy and prosperous New Year. During the year now drawing to a close, we have appreciated the confidence you have shown through your purchases in all the fine food products which your grocer has brought to you from Kraft. You may be sure that Kraft products will continue to merit your confidence in the future, as they have in the past, and that the Kraft name on any label will continue to be your guide to the very finest in foods. Again, we say Merry Christmas and a Happy New Year to each of you from all the men and women of Kraft. Now, back to the great Gildersleeve. Well, there's a fancy Christmas package under the tree at Paula Winthrop's house from Gildersleeve's out-of-town rival. What's in it? That's what the water commissioner would like to know.
1: Hey, whatever it is, I'll get her something better. He may have the edge of me saying goodbye on the porch, but by George, I'll beat him under the Christmas tree. Yeah, I'll go all out.
2: Hello, Petey.
3: Hello, Mr. Gildersleeve. What can I do for you this afternoon?
1: Yeah, I'm looking for a Christmas present, Peavy. For a lady. Something extra special.
3: A gift for Mrs. Winthrop, is it?
1: You bet. That sneaky Pendleton fellow bought her something that looks pretty nice. And I'm going to go him one better. I'm going to get her something so beautiful and so clever, it'll make him look silly.
3: My, my. Giving you trouble, is he?
1: Well, I guess Paul is impressed with the guy because he came all the way from Dayton to see her.
3: Well, that does take more of an effort than just walking across the street the way you do.
1: Any ideas, Peavy?
3: Well, you might go to Dayton and come back.
1: No, Peavy, I want suggestions about a gift.
3: Well, what did she like? Has she dropped any hints?
1: No. She's been too busy planning a nice Christmas for the children's home. She spends a lot of time over there.
3: Oh, that's nice.
1: There must be something clever and original I can get for her, Peavy.
3: Does she like sweetmeats?
1: Sweetmeats?
3: We have some very attractive boxes of candied prunes. Quite healthful, too.
1: No, Peavy.
3: Well, how about some musical bath salts?
1: No.
3: Well, how about a nice set of bath scales? Women like to weigh themselves, you know.
1: No.
3: Mr. Gildersleeve, you're rather hard to please.
1: Yep. Peavy, I've got to get something different. Something original. Now, you've had plenty of experience at this Christmas thing.
3: Mm, that's true.
1: You've been buying Christmas presents for Mrs. Peavy for 20 years.
3: Yes, I have.
1: Well, certainly, after all that time, a man should know what it takes to please a woman.
3: No, I wouldn't say that.
1: Oh, my goodness. I can see you're going to be no help at all, Peavy. I'm going over to Hogan Brothers.
3: That's a good idea, and happy shopping, Mr. Gildersleeve.
1: Happy shopping.

0: Oop. Elevator's crowded. Ooh, what a mob in these stores. Why does everybody wait till the last minute to buy presents?
1: Whoop! Watch that umbrella, lady.
2: Second floor, phonographs, radios, toys.
0: Out on two, please.
2: Come here, please.
0: Might get a radio. No, everybody has a radio. I have to be more original than that if I'm going to beat that Dayton Don Juan. Christmas won't mean a thing to me unless I outdo it. Eddie. Well, cute toys up here.
3: Oh, is that you, Mr. Gildersleeve?
0: Yeah, hello, Bertie. What are you doing up here in toys?
3: Oh, I got a lot of little nieces and nephews I have to buy for.
0: Oh, yes.
3: They don't have much, so when I show up every Christmas with my arms full of toys, they think I'm some pumpkin.
0: Yeah, I'll bet they do, Bertie. Say, what if I showed up with an arm full of toys for those kiddies at the children's home? The ones Mrs. Winthrop is so fond of.
3: Oh, them children would think you were some pumpkins too, Mr. Gildersleeve.
0: Well, I guess they would. What's more, I'd be some pumpkins with Paula, too.
3: Yes, sir.
0: You bet. There's nothing I could do that'd impress her more. Right, George, this is a great idea we had, Bertie. Click! Click! I want to buy some toys.

0: I wonder where all the kids are. Paula's car is parked out in front. But... say, I'll bet she's in the infirmary. Well, I'll walk in on them, pass out these toys to the little kiddies, and tell Paula this is my Christmas present to her. What can she say? Except that I'm the greatest guy in the world. This'll fix that Bruce Pendleton. You can never top this. Yeah, here we are. I see some children. Hello, kiddies.
1: Hello.
0: Hello. Where's Mrs. Winthrop?
1: She'll be back. She went to get us some orange juice.
0: Oh. Where are all the rest of the children?
1: They got taken downtown.
0: They did?
1: Yeah, to see the big Christmas tree. All that were able to go.
0: I see. Well, I'll just put these packages down and wait for Mrs. Winthrop.
1: Are you Santa Claus?
0: Me?
1: No, he's not Santa Claus. He hasn't got a white beard.
2: But he's nice and fat.
1: Yeah, but he's not Santa Claus. Santa Claus never comes around here.
0: Now, wait a minute, young fellow. I'm sort of a Santa Claus. I brought all these presents to you children.
2: For us, honest and truly?
1: Oh, boy.
2: You see, Tommy, he is Santa Claus.
1: Oh, boy, I gotta come over and see him.
2: Tommy's lucky. He's in a wheelchair.
0: Oh. Well, I'll bring the presents around to your little bed when Mrs. Winthrop comes.
1: I want to open mine now.
0: No, wait a minute, Tommy. You shouldn't open presents until Christmas.
2: I don't want to open mine until Christmas. I just want to dream about what's in them.
0: That's the idea, little girl.
2: While we're waiting for Mrs. Winthrop, will you read us a Christmas story?
0: Christmas story?
2: That's what she was doing.
1: Yeah, in that book.
0: Well, I like stories. I used to read them to my niece and nephew. Yeah, let's see what we have here. Why the Chimes Rang by Raymond MacDonald Alden.
1: I like that one.
2: I don't know it.
1: Well, I've been in here longer than you have.
0: Yeah. Well, let's read it. We don't have much time. Once upon a time, in a faraway country, there was a wonderful church. It stood on a high hill in the midst of a great city. And every Sunday, as well as on sacred days like Christmas, thousands of people climbed the hill to its great archways, looking like lines of ants all moving in the same direction.
1: They don't allow ants in here.
2: Stop interrupting, Tommy.
0: Yes, you must listen, Tommy. Now, all the people knew that at the top of the tower was a chime of Christmas bells. They'd hung up there ever since the church had been built, and were the most beautiful bells in the world. Some described them as sounding like angels far up in the sky. Others as sounding like strange winds singing through the trees. But for many years, they had never been heard.
2: Why didn't the bells ring?
0: Well, we're coming to that. It was said that people had been growing less careful of their gifts for the Christ child, and that no offering was brought which was fine enough to deserve the music of the chimes. Every Christmas Eve, people still crowded to the altar, each one trying to bring some gift better than any other.
1: Why'd they do that?
0: Well, for personal reasons, I guess. They were trying to make a big impression.
1: Oh.
0: Now, where were we? Oh, yes. Now, a number of miles from the city, in a little country village, lived a boy named Pedro and his little brother. They had heard of the service in the church on Christmas Eve and planned to go see the beautiful celebration. Nobody can guess, little brother, Pedro would say, all the fine things there are to see and hear. And I've even heard it said that the Christ child himself sometimes comes down to bless the service. What if we could see him? The day before Christmas, Pedro and little brother were able to slip quietly away. And although the walking was hard in the frosty air, before nightfall they had trudged so far hand in hand that they saw the lights of the big city just ahead of them. They were about to enter one of the great gates in the wall that surrounded it, when they saw something dark on the snow near their path. And stepped aside to look at it.
2: What was it?
0: Well, let's see. There by the path was a poor woman who had fallen in the snow, too sick and tired to get in where she might have found shelter.
2: Oh.
0: Pedro knelt down beside her. You will have to go on alone, little brother, he said. alone, cried little brother, but you will not see the Christmas festival. No, said Pedro, and he could not keep back a bit of choking sound in his throat. See this poor woman. Her face looks like the Madonna in the chapel window, and she will freeze to death if nobody cares for her. But I cannot bear to leave you and go on alone, said little brother. Both of us need not miss the service, said Pedro. And it better be I than you. You can easily find your way to the church. And you must see and hear everything twice, little brother. Once for you, and once for me. And oh, if you get a chance, little brother, to slip up to the altar without getting in anyone's way, take this little silver piece of mine and lay it down for my offering when no one is looking. In this way, he hurried little brother off to the city and winked hard to keep back the tears as he heard the crunching footsteps sounding farther and farther away in the twilight. The great church was wonderful that night. When the organ played and the thousands of people sang, the walls shook with the sound, and little Pedro, way outside the city wall, felt the earth tremble around him. At the close of the service came the procession with the offerings to be laid on the altar. Rich men and great men marched proudly up to lay down their gifts to the Christ child. Some brought wonderful jewels. Some brought baskets of gold, but the chimes did not ring. And last of all came the king of the country, hoping with all the rest to win for himself the chime of the Christmas bells. There went a great murmur through the church as the people saw the king take from his head the royal crown, all set with precious stones, and lay it gleaming on the altar as his offering to the Holy Child. Surely, everyone said, we shall hear the bells now, for nothing like this has ever happened before. But still, only the cold old wind was heard in the tower. And the people shook their heads. And some of them said, as they had said before, that they never really believed the story of the chimes, and doubted if they ever rang at all. Suddenly, everyone looked at the old minister, who was standing by the altar holding up his hand for silence. Not a sound could be heard from anyone in the church, but as all the people strained their ears to listen, there came, softly but distinctly, swinging through the air, the sound of the chimes in the tower. So far away, and yet so clear the music seemed. So much sweeter were the notes than anything that had been heard before, rising and falling away up there in the sky, that the people in the church sat for a moment, as still as though something held each of them by the shoulders. Then they all stood up together and stared straight at the altar to see what great gift had awakened the long silent bells. But all that the nearest of them saw was the childish figure of little brother, who had crept softly down the aisle when no one was looking, and had laid Pedro's little piece of silver on the altar.
1: That's a wonderful story.
2: Why did the bells ring when little brother laid the piece of silver on the altar?
0: Well,
2: why didn't they ring when the great men brought jewels and things?
0: Well, like the book said, each one was trying to bring some gift better than any other. Those men were trying to outdo each other, while little Pedro gave out of the goodness of his heart. He didn't have any ulterior motive.
2: Ulterior motive? What's that?
0: Well, I guess that's what I had when I came in here.
2: That's Mrs. Winthrop coming.
0: It is?
1: Yeah.
0: Good. I guess I'll be going.
2: Aren't you going to wait and see Mrs. Winthrop?
1: Where are you going, mister?
0: Well, I think I'll sneak out this side door.
1: But how'll she know who brought the presents?
0: Well, that's not important anymore. Merry Christmas.
2: Thanks. Merry Christmas.
1: Merry Christmas.
0: I'll tiptoe down the back steps. Well, 5 o'clock. I didn't know the children's home.

0: Portions of the preceding program were transcribed. Groucho Marx, you bet your life, he's on NBC.
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0: funny.
1: Yes, boys and girls, it's Comic Weekly time. And here I come right into your house to bring a little fun and happiness. Right out of the pages of Puck the Comic Weekly, straight into your living room. Your friend, the Comic Weekly Man. The jolly Comic Weekly Man. Hello, hello, hello. Little Miss Honey, how are you today?
2: Oh, I'm so happy.
1: What are you happy about?
2: Christmas is coming.
1: Oh, that's right. Jolly old St. Nicholas and Donner and Blitzen.
2: And Rudolph the Red-Nosed Reindeer.
1: Yes, and I suppose you've written your letter to Santa Claus.
2: Yes, I just mailed it this morning.
1: You think you're going to get everything you asked for?
2: Yes, I think so, because I didn't ask for too much this year. Last year I asked for too much and I didn't get them all, so to make sure I wouldn't be disappointed this year, I didn't ask for too much this year.
1: How many things did you ask for?
2: Only 25 this year.
1: Only 25.
2: Yes, only 25.
1: Well, I hope you get all of them.
2: Yes, I hope so, because 25 presents is just about right for a girl my age.
1: Yes, yes.
2: Now, will you please read me the funnies?
1: Puck the Comic Weekly?
2: Yes.
1: Very well, I'll read that in just a moment. But before I do, let's listen to this nice man. Now here we go with Puck the Comic Weekly. And on the first page, Hopalong Cassidy.
2: Magic words for the music, please.
1: Very well, my lady. Six guns blazing as he thunders along. Give us music for Hopalong. In an attempt to find out who was smuggling the rifles to the Indians and thus enabling them to go on the warpath, Hoppy had slipped into the logging camp where the trail had led him. He was captured, bound hand and foot, and sent down the river in an old hollow log into the hands of the Indians. Lucky and California, with the marshal, have followed the trail which led them to the huge cave where the Indians are encamped. Hiding behind a rock, they watch the Indians, who are in a mad war dance, and they see Hoppy tied to the stake. They realize Hoppy's only chance is to be able to free himself from the stake he's tied to. Lucky takes out his knife and says, I used to be pretty good at ball down home. This should be fairly easy. Last picture top row, he carefully throws the knife, hilt first at Hoppy. It lands right beside Hoppy's bound hand, first picture next row. Hoppy recognizes it as Lucky's knife. His hand closes around it, and he turns it against the rope that binds his wrist, third picture middle row, and begins to saw away. At that moment, Chief Ironclaw picks up one of the rifles and says, fourth picture,
3: Braves all got noise stick. Now we ready to raid Pike Landing.
1: Black John takes the rifle and growls.
4: Yeah, after I test one of these rifles on Cassidy.
1: He cocks the trigger and aims the gun at Hoppy. Just then, last picture second row, Hoppy frees his hands, rolls over, and kicks a stack of ammunition into the campfire. Black John and the chief run in terror for fear the shells will explode and the bullets hit them. Hoppy scrambles to his feet and runs toward Lucky in California, and none too soon. Because the ammunition dumped into the fireplace begins to go off and shots fly in all directions. California, Lucky, and the marshal run for their horses at the mouth of the cave, followed by several Indians who carry rifles. They leap on the horses and gallop off. Hoppy shouts, last picture. Unless we can reach Pike's Landing in time to set up a barricade, that town will be wiped off the map.
2: Lucky could throw his knife as well as he could, because if Hoppy couldn't get that knife, he would never have got himself free, and then Hoppy would have been killed.
1: Yes, that's right.
2: I wonder if they get to Pike's Landing in time to set up the barricade.
1: That's something we'll find out next week, when I'm sure we'll see a very exciting adventure.
2: Oh, yes, I'm sure.
1: Now?
2: Well, now, let's go over to the next page, because I'm sure we'll find Prince Valiant on page 3.
1: Very well, over the page we go, and you're right. Here's Prince Val on page 3.
2: Remember last week, Voltaire, the sea pirate, had tried to kidnap Tilikum when she set him free from the dungeon he'd been locked up in.
1: Yes, but Tilikum, even though she loved Voltaire, escaped from him to go back to Alita and Prince Arn.
2: I wonder what happens when she gets back today.
1: Well, let's read right now and find out. Here we go with Prince Valiant in the days of King Arthur. Eckert, Breckett, Grey Malkin, and Quince. Music romantic for a fair, fair prince. Voltaire is an unhappy man, for he's an outlaw now fleeing before the wrath of his king, and he has lost the woman he loves, Tilikum, who had refused to go with him even though he's sure she loves him. Under his feet, his beloved ship leaps forward like a living thing. Before him, the freedom of the wide, wild seas. But now the flavor is gone. He's found a greater love too late. Meanwhile, Tillicum has been returned to the castle again by the king's soldiers and has been brought before King Agwar, who wonders how to deal with her. Last picture, top row, he is quite relieved when Alita whispers in his ears that Tillicum is the property of her son, Prince Arn, and suggests that King Agwar put Tillicum's fate in Alita's hands, for after all, this is a woman's affair. First picture, next row. Alita asked Tillicum why she had freed Boltar, then escaped from Boltar when he tried to kidnap her. Tillicum replies that it was because her tribe had commanded her to devote her life to the welfare of Prince Arn. Alita, grateful for such loyalty, tells Tillicum she knows that she's in love with Boltar, and therefore they must get Boltar back for her. Because when Prince Arn grows up, it's quite obvious that Tillicum, a woman, cannot go to the wars or on adventures with him. And Prince Arn will need a brave young warrior, a squire, to watch over him. Tillicum blushes because she realizes that what Alita is saying is that the son of Boltar and Tillicum would be an ideal squire for young Prince Arn. First picture, bottom row. Far in the north among the Shetland Islands, we are once again at Boltar's new headquarters. There come the ships of rovers, boisterous sea raiders, and adventurers. For Boltar is a great leader, a hero among the Vikings. And one captain who has just returned brings an ominous rumor from the south. He tells Boltar last picture.
0: The Danes have gathered together a great fleet of ships and are moving northward to bring fire and sword to our homeland.
1: Sounds as though the Danes are going to attack Thule.
2: Well, that's Val's home.
1: Yes, that's right.
2: Oh, maybe Boltar will go back and help fight for Val.
1: I think that's the very thought that's in Boltar's mind.
2: Oh, that'll be wonderful, because then Tillicum could marry Boltar and they could have a baby, too.
1: Yes, that would be wonderful. But we'll find out more about that next week. Now?
2: Oh, now can we please read Alice in Wonderland?
1: We certainly can, so let's turn over the page. Go past Jungle Jim, over another page, past Buzz Sawyer and Donald Duck. And there at the top of page 8 is Alice in Wonderland.
2: Oh, yes, here she is. And do you remember Alice had found her way into the garden of the Queen of Hearts, who was very cruel?
1: Yes, and the Cheshire Cat had played a trick on the Queen. But the Queen thought that Alice was to blame. And she ordered that Alice should have her head chopped off at the trial, remember?
2: Yes, and then Alice suddenly jumped up and ran away, and everyone ran after her. Oh, I hope she gets away.
1: Well, let's find out right now. Here we go with Alice in Wonderland. Say the magic words with me. Now for a story that gets curiouser and curiouser. Alice in Wonderland. So music, sir. Music, sir. Alice flees through Wonderland with the Queen of Hearts and her army in pursuit. In and out between the many trees and bushes and shapes of hearts, Alice runs with the angry queen and the card soldiers in hot pursuit. Closer and closer comes the queen, third picture, and she shouts,
5: oh, oh, oh, oh.
1: Last picture, top row, Alice escapes from the garden, and as if in a nightmare, races along the beach. Past the curious creatures of Wonderland she goes. Past the March Hare and the Mad Hatter, who are sitting in a cup, and who call to Alice.
5: A cup of tea.
1: And then, first picture, bottom row, Alice plunges into a dim tunnel as the Wonderland pursuers press nearer and nearer.
5: Off with her head! Off with her head!
1: And then suddenly, a swirl of brilliant lights dazzles Alice, and a faraway voice calls her name.
6: Alice! Alice!
1: Suddenly, the pursuers disappear. And third picture, bottom row, Alice opens her eyes and sees, standing before her, her nurse, who is waking Alice. She tells Alice that she has slept all through her history lesson, and then holds out her hand to her last picture, saying,
6: come, Alice, dear. It's time for tea.
1: Alice looks around her and sees that she's home in her own garden, holding her own little kitten in her arms. And Alice sighs to realize she's home safely. But she did think it was a wonderful day.

0: that the end?
1: That's the end.
0: Oh, wasn't that a wonderful story? I just loved Alice's Adventures in Wonderland.
1: So did I. It was really a very charming story.
0: Yes. I'm glad she got home all right without any trouble.
1: So am I. Well, now I'll bet you it's time for Dagwood and Blondie.
0: I'll bet you it is. And here they are on the first page of the second section.
1: And I'll read them right away. So here we go with Dagwood and Blondie. Ram-a-poo, ram-a-fum, zim-zam-zombie. Conjure me music for Dagwood and Blondie. Dagwood hears a mysterious tapping on his back door. He opens it. There stands his neighbor, Herb Woodley, his arms loaded with presents. Herb whispers to Dagwood.
2: Hey, Dagwood. Tootsie thinks I've forgotten our anniversary, and I don't want her to see these gifts until tonight.
1: Dagwood smiles and says, I'll help you, Herb. We'll hide them in our closet until tonight.
2: Ah, good. It's the first anniversary I've remembered in years, and I want it to be a big event.
1: Last picture, top row, Cookie, Dagwood's little daughter, opens the closet and says to Blondie,
3: Hey, look, Mom, at all the pretty gifts Daddy just hid in the closet.
1: Blondie exclaims,
0: Oh, well, my birthday isn't until this time next month.
1: Cookie says, first picture, next row.
3: Well, he must think it's your birthday today.
0: Okay, we'll pretend today is my birthday so he won't be embarrassed.
1: And a moment later, she's at the Woodley house telling Herb's wife,
0: Oh, Tootsie, come over and see all the beautiful presents Dagwood brought me for my birthday.
1: Last picture, second row, Tootsie turns to Herb Woodley and sobs,
4: Oh, you worm! Dagwood remembered his wife's birthday and you forgot our anniversary.
1: Herb growls,
2: Yeah, wait till I get that guy.
1: A moment later, the door at the Bumstead house opens. Herb glares at Dagwood.
2: So, you use my wife's presents for your wife's birthday, huh?
1: And he leaps at him. Dagwood groans,
4: Holy smokes! I thought Blondie's birthday was next month.
1: A little later, downtown at a department store, Dagwood rushes in and stops in front of a counter, throws some money on the counter, points to a bunch of boxes, and says to the salesgirl,
4: Hey, quick, quick! Gift wrap all these things. I want them in 2 minutes.
1: Meanwhile, last picture, third row, Herb gets the presents out of the closet and gives them to Tootsie, explaining,
2: Hey, they're yours, darling. Dagwood just hid them for me.
1: As they go out the door, first picture, bottom row, Blondie turns to Alexander and Cookie and says,
0: It's all my fault for thinking Daddy thought today was my birthday.
1: And Alexander replies,
2: Yeah, we underrated Pop. He's too smart to make a mistake like that.
1: At that moment, the door bursts open. Dagwood dashes in, his arms loaded with presents. And he stops in front of Blondie and shouts,
4: Happy birthday to the sweetest little wife in all the world!
1: Blondie and Cookie and Alexander go. Last picture, they unwrap all the packages. And Blondie says,
0: Oh, the gifts are simply adorable.
1: Dagwood sticks out his chest and says,
4: Leave it to me to remember important dates.
0: Oh, that Dagwood, he's so sweet. And he had forgotten the date after all.
1: Yes. Wait till he finds out that Blondie's birthday is next month and that he has to do this all over again.
0: Oh, I'd like to see this again.
1: Well, you'll have a good chance to because we'll be here then. Now look underneath Dagwood and Blondie. There's Roy Rogers.
0: Oh, yes, read that, please.
1: I'll read it in just a moment. But first, here's that nice man again with something interesting to say. Now here we go again with Puck the Comic Weekly. And at the bottom of the first page of the second section, Roy Rogers, King of the Cowboys.
0: Magic words for the music, please.
1: Very well, my lady. Hi-yip-hi-yo. Now here we go with Roy and Trigger. Hi-yip-hi-yo. Roy has joined his friend, Doleful Hawkins, who has a job guarding steers which are to be shipped by train. He's told Roy that a whole carload of steers have been stolen. Doleful is in trouble. As the train's coming out of a tunnel in the mountains, a hand appeared above the train from behind some bushes and dropped dynamite in the train smokestack. An explosion followed. And the engine was blown off the tracks and the engineer killed. The remainder of the train stays on the tracks. First picture, a slick-looking character steps out from the bushes and says to a burly fellow beside him,
5: Well, the dynamite I dropped into the smokestack ruined the engine, Rocky. Now we'll rustle the whole train of steers like the big boss ordered.
1: The man named Rocky replies, third picture,
6: Gee, you sure got brains, dude. I gotta hand it to you, dude. It's just better than unhitching one car at a time as the train comes up the grade like we've been doing.
1: Dude replies,
5: get busy and search the cattle cars for Doleful Hawkins, the train guard.
1: Meanwhile, last picture top row, Roy and Doleful have opened the door to their boxcar to investigate the cause of the train wreck. Doleful saying,
5: Dad rat it, Roy. This spur line to South Gap is sure jinxed. If it ain't cars vanishing into thin air, it's something else.
1: Roy replies,
7: come on, get Trigger and your horse unloaded, Doleful. We got to find out about that explosion.
1: As they lead the horses out, first picture bottom row, a man named Rocky steps around the boxcar, gun in hand, and says,
8: okay, gents, raise them. Got company this trip, huh, Hawkins? Well, it's going to be your last one.
1: A few minutes later, Roy and Doleful, tied to a tree nearby, third picture bottom row, see the man named Dude supervising a gang of men who uncoupled the engine. And last picture, quickly lay down a spur track which leads off into the hills. They hear Dude say,
5: hurry up. Get those rails in place so we can switch the cars over to the old siding.
1: Rocky shouts from the top of the train.
8: Yeah, hurry up. We're regular magicians, ain't we, Dude? We're going to make this whole train disappear.
0: Steal a whole train with all the cattle on it. That Doleful certainly is going to be in terrible trouble.
1: You bet he is.
0: Oh, and poor Roy, too. Here he is all tied up, and I hope those crooks don't hurt him.
1: Well, maybe Roy will find a way to outsmart these crooks.
0: I know. You're going to say we'll have to wait until next week.
1: I'm afraid we're going to have to.
0: All right, I'll wait. Now can we please read Flash Gordon?
1: We certainly can. Here he is on the next page.
0: I'm anxious to find out about Flash because, remember, he's on the planet Mars and a terrible thing happened to him last week.
1: Yes, the Queen of Mars, Menta, was showing Flash through her kingdom. And they came into one of the buildings where the weapons were kept.
0: And she showed them a little dragon-like thing that was kept in a container.
1: Yes, an omnivore.
0: Yes, an omnivore.
1: And Link.
0: And then Link, that's Flash's friend, he dropped the container to the floor where it crashed and broke open. And the omnivore escaped, and it grew and grew and grew until it was big as a dragon.
1: Yes, and his tail whipped around and knocked over containers containing other omnivores. And they all escaped. And now the room is full of huge dragons.
0: Oh, read quick. I want to find out if they escaped.
1: All right, here we go with Flash Gordon. Rig-a-dig-a-doon-doon, Saskamatash. Let's have music for Heroic Flash. Flash fires his ray pistol at the attacking omnivores, but his racket blasts have no effect. They dash up a ladder to climb to a platform high above the room. But the omnivores can eat anything from meat to metal, and one of them even devours a ladder in which Flash and Dale are fleeing. Flash and Dale scramble to safety for the moment on the high platform, last picture top row. Menta and the Earth people watch in horror as the omnivores try to reach their perch. The frightened queen screams a command to the guards to open the liquid oxygen jets because it's her only chance. In a second, the liquid oxygen jets are turned on. And in no time at all, streams of oxygen, first picture bottom row, cascade down on the ravenous monsters, freezing them into eerie statues. The danger passed. Menta turns on Link and tells him that although he's seen how to overcome the omnivores, it'll do him no good. Flash interrupts Menta's tirade and says grimly, Don't underestimate us, Earthman. If your scientists could perfect a defense against these monsters, ours can too. Give up your dream of conquering the Earth. Let our planets live in peace. Menta pretends to heed Flash's plea. She smiles sweetly and speeds the Earth people back to her palace. Last picture, as soon as they're alone, Flash whispers to Dale and Link, she'll never let us leave Mars alone or alive with the secret of those liquid oxygen jets. We've got to outwit her.
0: Oh, that certainly was a lucky thing that they could get on that high platform. I was so afraid the dragon would just eat them up.
1: Yes, so was I.
0: And that queen, I don't trust her. I just wish Flash could get back to Earth all right.
1: Well, I hope so, too. But next week we'll find out if Flash can find a new scheme to outwit Menta and escape safely.
0: Oh, I hope he does.
1: Well, we'll find that out. Now I think it's time for Dick's Adventures.
0: Oh, yes, and I'm anxious to read that because you remember Dick was with Captain Lewis and Clark, who started on a wonderful exploring expedition.
1: Yes, and Dick had been sent with a message to the White House in Washington to tell President Jefferson that the expedition had started.
0: It was very wonderful talking to the president, and when he was leaving the White House to start back, a man who was a foreigner stepped out of the bushes and said he wanted to talk to Dick. I wonder what he had to say.
1: Well, let's find out right now. So turn over to the very last page. The very last page. And here we go with Dick's Adventures. Say the magic words with me. Rickety-pack-a-zack-a-zick. Let's have music for adventurous...

0: stubbornly, a heavy square-sailed barge has been working its way up the unexplored Missouri River. In command of the expedition are two young Army captains, brilliant and temperamental Meriwether Lewis and solid common sense William Clark. Meanwhile, a courier is racing back from the nation's capital to catch up with the expedition, where he has alarming news. It is Dick, racing to rejoin Captains Lewis and Clark. He sees a friendly Indian, last picture top row, and stops. The Indian tells him,
1: "Big canoe with many white warriors not far."
2: "Thanks. Right, come on, get up, Ranger."
0: Night has fallen before Dick finds his comrades who have docked on the river for the night. First picture, next row. Dick is greeted with joy, but Meriwether Lewis sees something's on Dick's mind, and he asks him what's wrong. Dick, big picture, middle row, tells a strange story.
2: "Well, I went to Washington to report to President Jefferson that our expedition has started. All the foreign diplomats heard me, and as I was leaving the executive mansion, a foreign officer came up to me. He said his government didn't want American soldiers barging up to the Pacific, and he offered me money to make our men desert. Well, we argued for a while, but finally I gave him a direct answer. The answer was no, and I gave him a good sock on the chin to prove it."
0: Meriwether Lewis says, last picture,
1: "Well, bravely done, Dick. No government save our own can stop this exploration."
0: But a frown comes on Captain Clark's face as he murmurs, "Well, we better be doubly alert from now on."
3: "Oh, so that foreign officer wanted to make Dick become a traitor, didn't he?"
0: "That's exactly what he wanted."
3: "Well, good for Dick. No one could make him be a traitor."
0: "I should say not."
3: "No. I bet you they're going to have some trouble, though, from now on with those foreign officers."
0: "Well, maybe we'll find out more about that next week. But now look."
3: "Oh, yes. Here underneath Dick's adventures is Rusty Rabbit.
0: Mm-hmm.
3: And I'm anxious to read that because that boy Vivian that I thought was going to cause so much trouble when he came to live at Rusty's place, you know, he seems to be turning out to be a little bit nicer."
0: "Yes, that was because Tex decided to call him Pete instead of Vivian."
3: "Yes, Tex thought he was acting tough because he had a girl's name and he wanted to show people that he was a real boy."
0: "Yes, that's right."
3: "And you remember last week, too, that Sir Percival, that Englishman that I don't trust very much, he was just coming up to the Milestone Farm, and I'm anxious to find out what he wants."
0: "Well, it had to do something with Vivian."
3: "You mean Pete?"
0: "Yes, I mean Pete. Well, let's find out right now. Here we go with Rusty Riley. Gallop and run till the road is dusty. Give us music for his horse and Rusty." Mr. Miles is telling the boy, Vivian, now called Pete, that he can't drive his car anymore because he doesn't have a license to drive it. Pete doesn't like this, but he agrees to do what Mr. Miles says. As he's about to leave, Rusty sticks his head through the curtains and says, second picture,
2: "Excuse me, Mr. Miles. There's a gentleman to see you. He says his name is Sir Percival Inglebrook."
0: Mr. Miles replies,
4: "Well, I don't recall that name, but ask him to come in, Rusty."
0: Rusty shows Sir Percival in. Mr. Miles sees a pompous Englishman with a walrus mustache. Sir Percival says, third picture,
5: "Hi, Mr. Miles. How do you do? Good of you to see me. Well, my word, aren't you young Master Peters? Fancy meeting you here again."
0: Pete replies,
2: "Huh? Oh, yeah. You and another man were at that little hotel back in Springfield."
0: Pete goes out of the room. Last picture, top row. Mr. Miles says to Sir Percival, as he shows him to a chair,
4: "Well, Sir Percival, welcome to Milestone. So you know my young guest, Vivian Peters?"
5: Acquainted would be a better word. Met him quite by chance a few days ago. I knew about his father back in England. RAF chap, quite a hero. But about my visit here, sir..."
0: And he goes on, first picture, bottom row.
5: "I'm a horse fancier, like yourself, sir. So my tour of your country wouldn't be complete without a visit to Milestone. Oh, by the way, my man and I have had difficulty in obtaining accommodations. If you have influence at any of the hotels..."
4: "Well, perhaps I can prevail upon you to accept the hospitality of Milestone Farm. In fact, I insist. I'll send for Rusty to look after your man."
0: A few minutes later, Pete sees Rusty running through the yard. He calls,
2: "Hey, where you going, Rusty?"
0: Rusty replies,
2: "Well, Mr. Miles wants me to show Sir Percival's man to where he's going to stay." Golly, Sir Percival must be an awful important person. Now, what's the matter, Pete? You look kind of doubtful.
6: Pete replies,
2: "Why, it doesn't make sense, Rusty. Maybe he's a big shot, but well, back in Springville, he and the other guy tried to get a hit from me. But my car was too small."
0: Later, in Sir Percival's room, his crony, Nobby, who is masquerading as Sir Percival's chauffeur, brings in his bags. He says, last picture,
7: "Well, here's your stuff, Sir Percival."
0: Sir Percival replies,
5: "Yes, that's better. Must keep in practice, you know. Well, Nobby, we're over the first big hurdle. I have allowed Miles prevail upon me. It'll be a guest here."
3: To get Mr. Miles to let him stay at his place.
0: Yes, it was. It was a tricky thing to do.
3: I wonder whether Rusty will tell Mr. Miles what Pete just told him, that the man was so poor that he had tried to catch a ride with Pete in his little car.
0: Well, I hope Rusty does tell him, because that'll put Mr. Miles in his guard. But we'll find out about that next week. Now, that's all the time I have. But before I go, here's that nice fellow with some more interesting information. Well, honey, and all you boys and girls, I gotta go now.
3: All right, Mr. Comic Weekly Man, but I'll be waiting for you next week.
0: Okay, that's a date, and a date with all you boys and girls. Be sure to meet me with our little friend Miss Honey next week when I read Puck the Comic Weekly. For I'm the Comic Weekly Man, the jolly Comic Weekly Man. I'll be back to read the funnies to you happy boys and honeys. Don't forget, boys and girls, see you all next week. Your friend...

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7: Once upon a time there was an engineer. 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
8: Charlie says, love my good and plenty. 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
1: New Year's Day is a time for good resolutions. 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In about 14 minutes, Mr. Keating is going to tell you just what this Equitable chart can do for you and your children. May I suggest that you listen carefully? Don't miss a word of this interesting and important message from the Equitable Life Assurance Society of the United States.
0: Tonight's FBI file, Bank Robbery Incorporated.

0: despite the fact that American newspapers, magazines, and radios give the public more information about crime than the people of any other nation receive, there are still those among us who believe that criminals hide in dark alleys and plot their infractions in the light of glittering candles in dark basements. As J. Edgar Hoover, director of the Federal Bureau of Investigation, recently said, crime has moved upstairs, and until all of us realize it, it will continue to thrive in its new surroundings. The records of the Federal Bureau of Investigation show that almost every notorious criminal has spent a good deal of his time relaxing in the company of respectable people. People who accepted him as one of their own. For your own protection, your FBI asks you not to forget that crime is ever at your very elbow. It may be at the next table in your favorite restaurant, or jostling you on the dance floor. It may be your partner at bridge or at golf. It can be your guest or your genial host. For as we live our complicated lives today, we meet more people than we can possibly get to know. If you regard those statements as exaggerations or as propaganda put forth to frighten you, then listen to the story taken from one of the files of your FBI. The file on a man who became known to law enforcement agencies throughout the country as one of the shrewdest, most resourceful, and dangerous bank robbers in the history of the nation. Tonight's file opens in the office of the Henderson Importing Company, an office located in the downtown skyscraper. Two men have just entered and approach a desk at which is seated a gray-haired, distinguished-looking man. He greets them.
1: Good afternoon, gentlemen.
2: Hello, Ed. This is Artie Davis.
3: Hi. Hello.
2: Davis is okay, Ed. He was sent to us by Fat Webster.
1: That's enough recommendation. How is Fat?
3: Oh, he's swell. Comes out for parole next year.
1: Good man, Fat.
3: Yeah. He told me just before I got out to come see Pete here. He said that you could set up a job for me.
1: I might. What did you have in mind?
3: A bank.
1: How big?
3: Well, not too big, but not too small.
1: Uh-huh. Just a minute. I think I've got just the thing for you. Uh-huh. Here it is.
3: Oh, let me see that.
1: Not yet. We have something to discuss first.
4: Sure. Ed ain't doing this because he likes that, you know.
3: Oh, yeah. You're in, huh?
1: Exactly. Now, my fee for this job is 20%.
3: Well, how much is in this job?
1: Oh, on a weekday, you should get about $23,800.
3: Well, that would mean your cut is...
1: $4,760.
3: That's a lot of money.
1: I have expenses. You know, it takes time to draw up these maps, to set up getaway charts, to fix a plan.
3: Yeah, look, could you make it 10%?
1: I'm sorry, I have one fee. Take it or leave it.
3: Well, okay, I'll take it.
1: Fine. Now, here. Here, this is the layout of the bank. One guard, he stands here. One cashier, right here.
3: Yeah.
1: And one office at this end. You can read the rest of it yourself.
3: Yeah, okay.
1: And these are the getaway charts.
3: They look big.
1: They are. Here are the roads leading away from the Crawford National Bank. Every curve is marked. Every obstruction, every detour. Double X means a dangerous curve. The number tells you how fast you can take it. AAA means a back road. Use them unless it rains.
3: Yeah.
1: Now, here. You take this, go home, and set it in both.
3: Okay.
1: When do you figure on doing this job?
3: Tomorrow.

0: The next afternoon, at the local FBI field office, Special Agent Jim Taylor approaches a fellow agent's desk.
1: Hi, Irving.
2: Oh, hello, Jim.
1: Been looking for you.
2: Yeah, what for?
1: New job we're on. Crawford National Bank was knocked over this morning.
2: The one at Elmville?
1: Yeah, that's right.
2: Anything to work on?
1: A few leads. It was a three-man job. One man carried a machine gun. They used three women who were customers as shields in their exit.
2: How much did they get?
1: $23,600.
2: You said we had a few leads, Jim. What are they?
1: Now, one of the women used as a shield was able to remember the license number on the getaway car.
2: Good.
1: The Elmville police have already sent an alarm on it.
2: Uh-huh.
1: The other lead is only tentative. One of the clerks gave us a description of a man with a machine gun.
2: And what's tentative about it?
1: Well, he's not too sure about a couple of items. I'm getting some pictures from the file for him to examine.
2: Well, if we come up with one description, Jim, we might be able to guess who the other two men are.
1: Maybe yes, maybe no, Irv. This one has its unusual angle.
2: Like what?
1: The same modus operandi has been used a half a dozen times in the last couple of years in bank robberies.
2: Here?
1: Here and elsewhere.
2: Why couldn't it be the same trio?
1: Well, the Cleveland office arrested three men last year for the robbery of a small bank where the job was done the same way. They confessed. Well, they're now doing time.
2: Could be one huge gang, Jim.
1: Yeah, I guess it could have. But we've made arrests in a few of the cases. It doesn't seem possible the men even knew each other.
2: Well, that is an odd angle.
1: You know, at first I thought maybe it was a mastermind who hired different thieves to do each job. But, well, that went out of the window, too.
2: Why?
1: Two jobs were pulled within an hour's time of each other, 1,000 miles apart.
2: Oh.
1: Irv, your desk clean?
2: Well, as soon as I finish that report on the stolen car ring.
1: Okay, can you finish that up today?
2: Mm-hmm.
1: Good. I'll go out and show the pictures to that bank clerk. If he makes a positive ident, we'll start from there.

0: Good evening, son.
1: Hi, Dad. Gee, you're just in time. Come here, I need you.
0: Need me for what, son?
1: Come on, get down here on the floor.
0: Well, okay. There we are. Now what?
1: Now you gotta play the game with me.
0: What's that?
1: Train robbers. I've been playing it by myself. It's a little hard on account of I can't be a robber and a sheriff at the same time.
0: How does the game go?
1: Well, we wait till the train gets in front of the tunnel. Then I stop it. Like this. See?
0: Mm-hmm.
1: See those guys there?
0: Those matches?
1: Dad, those are train robbers.
0: Oh, oh.
1: Now, they sneak up on the train and they rob all the money.
0: Uh-huh.
1: Then, when they start to get away, the sheriff sees them. That's him up there.
0: The pipe cleaner?
1: Yeah. Now, you be the train robber and I'll be the sheriff.
2: Ed, I didn't know you were home, dear.
0: Well, I hit a detour in here. Good evening, Dad.
2: I don't like to hurry you, but I think you better be changing your clothes. We're dining with the Williams tonight.
0: Oh, yes, of course. I forgot all about it.
1: Oh, gee, Mom, Dad's going to play a game with me.
2: Well,
1: come on, Dad. Changing clothes can wait.
0: All right, son. We'll have one game. Oh, I'll get it. Hello?
3: Ed?
0: Yes?
3: This is Pete. I just heard from Marty Davis. The bank job went okay.
0: Oh, that's fine.
3: He's holed up in a motel out in Ocean Avenue. I'm going out there now to get our dough. You want it tonight?
0: No. Bring it to the office tomorrow and send a cable to that effect.
3: Huh?
0: Have them answer me at my cable address.
3: Oh, I get it. This is double talk for the family.
0: Right.
3: Okay. See you tomorrow, then. So long.
0: Goodbye.
4: Who was that, dear?
0: Oh, one of the men at my office.
1: Dad, are you ready to play now?
0: Yes, son. Yes, I'm ready. Only how about letting me be the sheriff, huh? Mm-hmm.

0: Irv, I think we made some progress on the Crawford bank robbery.
1: Yes, so did the police. We found a getaway car.
0: Oh, where?
1: Abandoned on Route 63. Had a flat tire and no spare, so I guess the bandits just up and left it.
0: Any prints in it?
1: A few. They're being checked by IDENT. But we got more than prints, Jim.
0: Hmm?
1: We found the whole setup.
0: You mean the loot?
1: No, but everything else. The machine gun and the plans for the robbery.
0: The written plans?
1: Mm-hmm. Full specifications. Wait till I show you. Yeah. Take a look at these.
0: These things look like they were drawn up by an architect.
1: Wait till you see the getaway charts. They're even more complete.
0: Irv, this doesn't add up.
1: Add up to what?
0: You remember those pictures I took out for the bank clerk to examine?
1: Mm-hmm.
0: Well, he identified one. Said it was definitely one of the bandits.
1: Well, whose picture was it?
0: Well, that's what puzzles me. He identified a Louis Green.
1: Louis Green?
0: Yeah, Green is a petty larceny $2 crook who never got beyond the eighth grade.
1: Oh, then he didn't make up those charts.
0: No, and neither did anybody he was ever arrested with. I checked a complete record.
1: Well, that kind of makes your theory stand up a little better, Jim.
0: Oh, you mean the mastermind?
1: Mm-hmm.
0: Yeah, it also makes that theory look ridiculous. How can we reconcile a mastermind hiring Louis Green?
1: I see what you mean.
0: Well, Irv, I'm having an old address of Green's checked now. If we pick him up, maybe we can get the answers to some of these questions.

0: there?
1: Yes, dear, I'll answer it.
2: Hi, Ann.
3: Pete, you know better than to come to my home.
2: Well, it's important.
3: I've told you that my wife and child know nothing about my activities.
2: But it's about the dough from Artie Davis.
0: Who is it, dear?
1: A messenger for me.
0: Oh.
2: Artie Davis is handing us one.
3: Shh, quiet.
2: But he only...
3: Oh, come inside.
2: Okay.
3: Come on, let's go into my study.
2: Hey, quite a scatter you got here.
3: Save the comments. Go ahead in.
2: Right.
3: Now, what is it? What's wrong?
2: I went to see Auntie Davis. All he gave me was $2,000.
3: Why?
2: He said that's all your cut came to. He said they got less than $12,000.
3: He's a liar.
2: That's what I told him. I said Ed predicted they'd get $23,000.
3: That's what he did get.
2: How do you know?
3: Pete, one of my services is to guarantee my clients the amount they'll steal. This guarantee is based on certain indisputable facts, financial facts that are arrived at by reading the bank's own statements.
2: Oh.
3: Now, go back and see Artie Davis.
2: Yeah, but what'll I tell him?
3: Well, say that I want the rest of the money.
2: And if he don't pay?
3: Use other means.
2: Well, how far can I go?
3: If necessary, you can kill him.
0: Ed?
1: Yes, dear?
0: Can you go upstairs? Bobby wants to kiss you goodnight.
1: All right, dear. I'll be right up.

0: We will return in just a moment to tonight's exciting case from the official files of your FBI. Now a quick interview with a man who's looking as happy as the proverbial king. A man who's going to tell us how he got rid of a 10-year worry in 3 easy moves.
1: It was that easy, Mr. Keating. Move number 1, I asked my Equitable Society representative for the fact-finding chart for fathers and mothers you've been talking about in this program. Move number 2, I got the chart. Move number 3, I took 10 minutes to fill in the chart according to directions. And right then and there, I realized that 10-year worry had been nothing but a 10-year bluff.
0: What do you mean, Dick?
1: Well, like most fathers, Mr. Keating, I was worried about what would happen to my family if I should die unexpectedly. And like so many fathers, that worry had me so thoroughly bluffed that I just dodged the whole issue. For instance, I never even figured up what my monthly income my family would need without me. That's why the Equitable Society's fact-finding chart was just what the doctor ordered for me.
0: Let me explain to our listeners just how this fact-finding chart works. It was designed to give a man a sound and reliable basis for figuring up the minimum income his family would need for a comfortable living in case of his death. Every item, food, rent, clothes, amusements, and so on, is provided for. And every step of the way is made clear by simple, easy-to-understand pictures.
1: Well, after my wife and I filled in the chart, it turned out that I'd been worrying over a problem that wasn't really hard to lick. As I said before, I'd been bluffed into doing nothing. Actually, with my Social Security and the life insurance I already owned, only a moderate amount of additional insurance protection was necessary. My Equitable representative worked out the whole thing for me.
0: Just one thing more, Dick. How much did you pay for the fact-finding chart?
1: Pay? Why, it was free.
0: Yes, this chart is just one of many services available from the Equitable Life Assurance Society. It costs you nothing and does not obligate you in any way. Just drop a hint to any representative of the Equitable Society, and he'll be glad to see that you get a copy. Or send a postcard, care of this ABC station, to the Equitable Life Assurance Society.
1: That's spelled EQUITABLE.
0: The Equitable Life Assurance Society of the United States. And now back to the FBI file, Bank Robbery Incorporated.

0: Every law enforcement agency has a multitude of problems. But perhaps the one which is most difficult is their attempt to make the public understand the workings of the criminal mind. The average person does not believe the truth, which is that the criminal among us does his reasoning by entirely different standards than the decent citizen. It should be remembered that a true lawbreaker, a man like the one we call Edward Henderson in tonight's case from the files of your FBI, is nearer to the instincts by which beasts live, the predatory habits, the inherent instincts of escape. In animal life, they take the form of visual camouflage. In the criminal, the transposition is mental. He changes his viewpoint to suit his desires, to suit his ego. And while his attitudes change, his goal in life remains constant. He wants to get something for nothing, something that does not belong to him. Because he thinks the way he does, the answer to his problem quickly comes to mind. He wants something, he takes it. That's where his ego helps. For now, he justifies taking what didn't belong to him, justifies it on various grounds, justifies it even when he is apprehended by saying, "I did not stop to think." That alibi has been used so often it has virtually become the criminal's motto. Actually, it is incomplete, for the complete criminal motto should read, "I did not stop to think of anyone but myself." Tonight's file continues the next morning at the FBI field office. Special Agent Taylor has just entered.
1: Irv, we nailed Louis Green.
2: Good.
1: Right after I relieved the night shift, he came home.
2: Oh, what did he have to say?
1: Well, nothing at first. He was too surprised. Then he told it all.
2: Including who his partners were?
1: Yeah. He said he did the job with a George Wilson and an out-of-towner named Artie Davis.
2: Well, I know Wilson, Jim. He's like Louis Green, strictly petty larceny. Davis must be the one who drew those plans.
1: No, he bought them.
2: Well, how do you know?
1: Green told me. He didn't know who he got them from, but he said Davis mentioned paying 20% of the take for them.
2: Then your theory about the mastermind is right.
1: Yeah, which leaves one big problem. Who is he?
2: I thought the lab might help us find that answer.
1: No word back on the paper those plans were drawn on, huh?
2: Not yet. They said they'd rush it through to us, though.
1: Mm-hmm.
2: Jim, what made Louis Green spill so much?
1: Well, he didn't start until I found about $4,000 in his pocket. Some of it was new money from the Crawford National Bank.
2: Did he tell you where the other two were?
1: Yes, they're living in a motel down by the beach. He didn't know the name of it, though.
2: There are hundreds of them down that way, Jim.
1: Yeah, I know. The police are making a quick check for us now. As soon as they find the right place, I'll get down there.

0: Busy, Ed?
1: Oh, hello, Pete. Come on in.
0: Right.
1: Well, how'd you make out?
0: See this bag?
1: Yes.
0: It ain't full of sawdust.
1: Good boy. Did you have any trouble?
0: A little. Had to slum.
1: How bad?
0: Nothing serious. Just tapped him up. Yeah, take a look at this.
1: Well, is it all in ones?
0: No, those are big bills.
1: That's more than $4,700.
0: Sure, I took the whole thing.
1: That was wrong.
0: Huh?
1: I've got $4,760 coming. Count out that amount and I want the rest returned.
0: Are you kidding?
1: No.
0: Well, look, I don't get this.
1: Have I ever shortchanged you?
0: No.
1: Or anybody you know?
0: No.
1: Pete, I'm not in the cheating business. That's why men like Fat Webster don't talk to cops about me when they're caught. They know I'm on the level. I can't afford to lose that reputation.
0: Yeah, but you told me to kill the guy if necessary.
1: That has nothing to do with principle. Now get the rest of this money back to Davis.

0: Are you signing in or out, Irv?
1: I'm signing out, Jim.
0: Oh?
1: The lab sent a report on the paper that was used in the robbery plans.
0: Oh, good.
1: It was manufactured by the Allen Paper Company of Boston.
0: Well, it might not be too tough to locate the dealer, then, huh?
1: I hope not. How'd you make out in the motel?
0: I'm not sure myself.
1: Hmm?
0: Artie Davis wasn't around, but as I was looking through his room, someone came in.
1: The third man in the act?
0: No, not George Wilson. This bird's name is Pete Marshall.
1: Marshall? What's he got to do with the case?
0: Well, that's what I'd like to figure out. He had about $6,000 of the stolen money on him, so I arrested him.
1: Maybe Louis Green was lying. Maybe this Marshall was the third member.
0: No, he couldn't have been. He told me he was in traffic court all day yesterday answering a ticket. Well, I checked, Irv. He was.
1: Mm. How do you account for the money?
0: He said a friend asked him to hold it for him.
1: What friend?
0: Oh, he couldn't remember the name. He knew I didn't believe him, but he didn't seem to care. Mm.
1: Could he be the mastermind?
0: No, not in a million years.
1: We're getting no place fast in this case.
0: Yeah.
1: Well, I better get going. I'll check back here with you, Jim, as soon as I get a break.

0: Hello?
1: Ed.
0: Yes, Blanche?
1: Ed, something terrible is happening.
0: What is it?
1: A man came to see you. A very hard-looking man.
0: When?
1: About half an hour ago.
0: What did he look like?
1: Oh, I don't know. He was tall, had a badly broken nose.
0: Arnie Davis.
1: Who is he?
0: Oh, a fellow importer.
1: But he acted like a gangster. He didn't believe me when I told him you weren't here.
0: Is he still there?
1: Yes. He's in his car. It's parked across the street. He said he'd wait for you. Oh, Ed, I'm frightened.
0: It's all right, dear.
1: But, Ed...
0: Blanche, if it'll make you feel any better, I'll come home right now.

0: I think we're getting someplace now, Jim.
1: You trace the paper, Irv?
0: Uh-huh. The Bedford Printing Supply Company is the only one in town that handles paper from that firm in Boston.
1: No.
0: I checked the books with them and found that the paper with the plans on them was from a new shipment.
1: Hey, that's a good break.
0: It had only been sold to 3 stores so far. I checked them and found that a man answering to the description of that Pete Marshall picked up 2 packages of the paper a couple of days ago.
1: Well, that ties him in. But we're still at least one link away from the central figure in this thing.
0: Who are Marshall's friends?
1: Well, if you mean who has he been arrested with, I can tell you. His record shows 4 arrests, all with that Fred Jenkins.
0: Could Jenkins be the man we're looking for?
1: I checked on him, Irv. He's been in jail for 3 years now.
0: Well, that takes him off the list.
1: Well, let's face it, Irv, we've got no list of suspects. Mr. X in this case could be anybody.
0: Have you talked to Marshall again?
1: Yes, he's not telling anything to anybody. Now, if we want to find out who he works for, we've got to get it from these things here on my desk.
0: What are they?
1: Oh, this is stuff that Marshall had in his pockets when I arrested him.
0: Oh, let me look at it. Driver's license, gasoline credit card.
1: That letter you got there is from some girl. I checked on her. She's a car hopper to drive it.
0: Oh. Say, wait a minute. What's this written on the back of the envelope?
1: Oh, as close as I can make it out, it says Henimco.
0: What could that mean?
1: Your guess is as good as mine. Could be anything.
0: Henimco. Well, it's not a word.
1: No. Hey, wait a minute. Why didn't I think of this before?

0: Is that you, Ed?
1: Yes, dear.
0: Oh, I'm so glad you're here.
1: I thought you said that man was in a car across the street.
0: He was.
2: I decided to come inside.
1: Oh.
0: Ed, he practically forced his way in here. I tried to stop him.
1: Oh, that's all right, dear. Mr. Davis has some business to discuss with me.
2: Yeah, that's right.
1: Won't you come into my study?
2: Yeah, sure.
0: But, Ed...
1: Please, dear. Yeah, everything is all right. Now, just run along upstairs. I'll be through with Mr. Davis in just a minute. Go ahead, Davis.
2: Okay.
1: Now, what's the meaning of this?
2: Take one guess.
1: You mean the treatment you got from Pete?
2: Yeah, that's right.
1: Oh, well, I'm sorry about that.
2: Yeah, I bet you are.
1: That's why I sent him back with the rest of your money.
2: What are you talking about?
1: I took my cut out and sent the rest back to you.
2: I never got it.
1: Well, there must be some mistake.
2: If there was, there ain't gonna be any more.
1: That gun is unnecessary.
2: It'll help. Now, give me my dough.
0: Ed, they're here.
1: Huh?
0: The police are outside.
1: Outside? What for?
0: Well, I called them.
1: What?
3: It wasn't really necessary, Mrs. Henderson. We were coming here anyway. Now, let's all take a little ride down to headquarters.
4: Edward Henderson was tried and convicted for bank robbery and sentenced to 25 years. Artie Davis received a sentence of 20 years. Pete Marshall, Lou Green, and George Wilson received sentences of 10 years each, all to be served in a federal penitentiary. The clue which led to the solution of tonight's case from the files of your FBI was the complicated word Henimco, spelled H-E-N-I-M-P-C-O. Special Agent Taylor surmised that it might be a cable address, and a call to the cable company proved him to be right. Proved the word to be the cable address of the Henderson Importing Company. Investigation at the office of the company showed two sets of files, one containing legitimate business correspondence, the other filled with plans for still other bank robberies, plans which Edward Henderson would now never get to sell. Henderson's failure, and the failure of many thieves, confidence men, murderers, and other assorted criminals, is a mirror of the success of the Federal Bureau of Investigation and of the men who comprise that organization. This week, one of those men, a man named J. Edgar Hoover, celebrates his birthday. The 33rd birthday he has spent in the field of law enforcement, in the service of his fellow citizens. In fact, since his graduation from school, he has had no other employer than you, the people. His rise through the ranks to become the director of your FBI has been the rise of one who did his job, who did the work assigned to him, and more besides. On this occasion, then, we would like publicly to thank Mr. Hoover for those years of service in our behalf, and to offer him as a birthday salute the simple phrase, "You have served your people."

0: In just a moment, you will hear about next week's exciting case from the files of your FBI. But first, a few words from our Equitable Society representative.
1: Have you said to yourselves, I'm going to get that fact-finding chart for fathers and mothers the Equitable Society has printed? Well, don't let this be one of those New Year's resolutions that's forgotten almost as soon as it's made. Phone one of us Equitable Society representatives early next week for your copy of the fact-finding chart for fathers and mothers.
0: Or send a postcard, care of this radio station, to the Equitable Life Assurance Society of the United States. Next week, we will dramatize another case from the files of the Federal Bureau of Investigation. A retelling of crime in the turbulent 20s. Its subject, gang war. Its title, Yesterday's Killers. The incidents used in tonight's Equitable Life Assurance Society's broadcast are adapted from the files of the Federal Bureau of Investigation. However, all names used are fictitious, and any similarity thereof to the names of persons living or dead is accidental. Tonight, the music was composed and conducted by Frederick Steiner. The author was Jerry D. Lewis. Your narrator was William Woodson, and Special Agent Taylor was played by Stacey Harris. Others in the cast were Sonny Barnett, Tony Barrett, Ted DeCorsia, Bill Johnstone, Wally Mayer, and Janet Nolan. This Is Your FBI is a Jerry Devine production. This is Larry Keating speaking for the Equitable Life Assurance Society of the United States and the Equitable Society's representative in your community, and inviting you to tune in again next week at the same time when the Equitable Life Assurance Society will bring you another thrilling story from the files of the Federal Bureau of Investigation. Yesterday's Killers on This Is Your FBI.
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5: Here is a transcribed thumbnail sketch. Listen. There's a rugged little jungle island where a river flows into the China Sea. A narrow stretch of water separates the island from the town of Yankuk on the coast. On the island is the luxurious, carefully built hideout of the daring, strangely different woman known as Saint-Jacques. She has stolen a fortune in gold from Baron de Plexus and has kidnapped April Kane, hypnotizing the girl from time to time. De Plexus and Slugger Dunn are now on the island, stealthily making their way toward the big house. As for Terry and Pat Ryan, well, just wait. Terry and the Pirates is brought to you by the makers of Libby's Tomato Juice, one of Libby's 100 famous foods. For sheer downright goodness, peppy flavor, heaps of vitamins, Libby's Tomato Juice is the king of drinks. It's got the swell, rich flavor of red, ripe tomato fresh off the vine. It's wonderfully fresh, doesn't steal your appetite. And say, has it got vitamins? Yes, Libby's Tomato Juice is rich in vitamin C and A, and a good source, too, of vitamins G and B1. Your mother will be glad to let you have all you want of this keen-tasting juice between meals or with meals. She knows how much it contributes. How it helps keep young Americans strong. These days, keeping strong and well is a patriotic duty. Every one of us must make an effort to eat the right things. Libby's tomato juice and other Libby's foods like corn and apricots, salmon, Vienna sausage, fruit cocktail, they give you food values you need as well as glorious flavors. Believe me, boys and girls, if you feel any interest in good things to eat, you want to ask Mother to get Libby's foods. They sure do taste grand. Libby uses really fine, fresh fruits and vegetables, really tender, choice meats. And Libby packs them with special care to guard their fine food values. So ask Mother to ask for Libby's, L-I-B-B-Y-S, Libby's food. And now, Terry and the Pirates. Terry and Pat arrived at Yankuk searching for Saint-Jacques and April Kane. They spotted De Plexus and his thick-headed hoodlum pal. It was night as they saw these crooks headed for the island in a motorboat. Our young Americans followed in a rowboat, landed in the darkness, and made their way along a narrow pier, trying to find a path leading to the island house. So let's leave them and join De Plexus and Slugger.
6: See anything, Baron?
7: Yes. Yes, I was right. You're at the end of the trail, Mr. Dunn.
6: Let me have a look. Yeah. What'll I do, let the skinny dame have it?
7: No, not yet.
6: It looks like she's hypnotizing the other gal. That's the Kane dame, huh?
7: Yes. The one who took with her when she escaped from our plantation in the plain.
6: Yeah, with the gold. Don't worry, I ain't forgot. Well, let's go in, Baron.
7: No, wait, I say. You must learn where the gold is hidden. If Saint-Jacques won't tell, well, the little Kane girl may lead us to it. If she is hypnotized, maybe she can do it. We do no shooting. I want them both alive.
8: Life confuses the small brain, Teddy April. You will sleep. That is best. You will sleep. And raise. Yes, sleep. That will prevent you from trying to run away. Come. I will take you to your room. That is the safe place.
9: You won't take her any place, madame. And don't move. Sorry to interrupt this hypnotic seance.
8: Ah, so it is the Baron de Plexus and his American companion.
9: And don't wait for a gun or a bell, lady. This is our party. Exclusive, see?
8: And you have come for the gold, no?
9: We have come for the gold, yes. And if we don't get it...
8: You will kill me?
9: Yeah.
1: We'll stop that husky voice for good.
8: So you would kill Saint-Jacques, eh? And then, stupid dog, how would you ever find the gold? Have you think of that?
9: Yes. We will find out through the Kane girl there.
8: She is hypnotized. She cannot talk about it.
9: In her present state, she can lead us to the place where the gold is. So make up your mind. Quickly.
1: Yeah, either you talk fast or we go to work on little bright eyes.
8: Very well, gentlemen. You have the upper hand. I will talk.
9: And quickly.
8: Permit me to sit at my desk.
1: Nothing doing, you and your tricks. You want to sit down? Sit on that chair at the piano.
8: Very well. April, Sherry, I will lead you to the easy chair. Sit down. And we'll sleep, yes? Now, gentlemen, to business. You permit me to sit at the piano, eh?
1: Yeah, never mind a concert, lady. We want action.
8: But of course. I wish you, gentlemen, to sit down also.
9: We are much too busy. Now then, show us the metal.
8: Metal? Oh, yes, gold. That is metal. Ah, it will be a pleasure.
10: Say, Baron, what's that?
9: What are you doing?
10: No tricks, I said. Look, Baron, the window and them two doors are closed. Steel doors are sliding across.
8: There is your metal. And drop that gun, Baron. You too, Mr. Dunn. Immediate.
9: I see here, you.
8: Ah, you saw me shoot Dillon Kane. I will do the same for you.
1: No, I'll drop the rod. I should have known it better than I trust.
8: Thank you. A deflexive. Yours also, s'il vous plaît. Yes. That is very kind of you. The firearms in the hands of too many men always make trouble. In the hand of Saint-Jacques, all is well.
1: She's got us, boss. She's done it again.
9: Yeah. For the moment.
1: Honest, Baron, I'd like to take a sock at you. Every time I listen to you, I get into more trouble.
9: This is no time to talk.
8: Yes, I agree, monsieur. The steel doors, they cover the window through which you have entered. They cover two doors.
1: Then we're locked in with you and...
8: But I shall leave you for a moment. First, you will stand away from the guns on the floor. Thank you. April, you will come here to me. April, you will pick up the weapons on the carpet and hold them for me. That is good. Perfect. Benny, come. You go with me, April. Gentlemen, you will stay where you are.
1: Where are you going, lady?
8: You see this beautiful tapestry on this wall? Behind it is another steel door. So, you see, I move the tapestry aside.
1: Okay, so there's another steel door. What about it? Yeah, and what about me and his nibs here?
8: I shall leave you for a little while. You and the dear Baron will begin to feel very drowsy. And soon you will sleep.
9: What do you mean? What devilment are you up to?
8: So, you speak in the words of a good man and you are not. You are an evil one. And your fat friend, he is stupid. But he must die too.
1: Hey, now wait a minute. I'll play ball, sister, but I ain't going to kick off.
8: No, silence. I shall go now with the Mademoiselle Kane. I press this button, and the steel door opens. Voila. Anyone who is friends of the Dragon Lady is my enemy.
1: Yeah, but look, I'm no friend.
8: You are working with the Baron. It is all the same.
1: But I don't want to bump off.
8: It will be a very simple departure. The room will be sealed again. And soon a bit of odorless gas will put you to sleep. Oh, a long, very long.
1: Huh? You mean I'm going to end up by lying down on a floor like this? And grabbing at my throat like this? And grabbing at the rugs like this?
10: Grab the little gal, Baron. Don't let her follow the dame.
1: Yeah, I've got her.
10: What happened?
1: Saint-Jacques falling down there. I'll take a look. Down there. Can't see. Wait.
11: What is that place?
1: That is water down there. That's where she fell. I can hear it. Yeah, it must lead down a couple of floors to the river. looks like an elevator shaft, only it ain't.
9: But it all happened so suddenly, I can't realize
1: what... Well, buddy, I knew what I was doing. I made her fall back through that open doorway.
9: Now, how did you
1: Lord,
9: do it?
1: She was standing on that long strip of carpet, see? With her back to the open shaft, see? Well, I was standing here on this end. So I talked fast so I could get down to the floor, and then I yanked the carpet. She was tumbled back down there before she knew what happened.
9: Well, luckily, I grabbed the cane girl. She would have followed some of that.
1: Now, look, Baron. From now on, I'm running things, see? You'll take orders from me.
9: Mr. Dunn, I hardly think...
1: Lord, do you want that set of whiskers braided around your ears? I'll break you up into little pieces to help me.
9: And while we stand here talking, Sorzak has gotten away and may come back.
1: One thing at a time, Baron. Now, do I run the show from now on? Maybe you'd like to walk out through that open door and drop down into the drink.
9: No, I'm quite willing to abide by your decision.
1: Okay. And look after the cane kid. She's in a trance, so don't scare her with that homely pan of yours. And the first thing is to get these three sealed doors split open again. See, now that Sanjak thing was sitting here at the piano. He must have pressed a button or something. It's all done so quick. It must have been a lesson. Yeah, here we are. Look at Gadget. A button right up here under the keyboard. Now, keep your eyes open, Baron. Maybe this is it. Boy, I'm in a wrong business, Baron. I should have been a detective. A Sherlock. My looks are deceiving. I look dumb, but I ain't. There we are, Professor. Just like when we come in.
7: Very good, Mr. Dunn.
1: Now, the next thing is to get that gold. I'll go to work on a cane gal. She can tell us where it's hidden. Yeah, and I got things for you to do. I want you to go down that shaft and see what's at the bottom.
9: What? But how shall
1: I... Go on, you can do it. There's an iron ladder along the inside. How'd you suppose Sanjak was going down? In a parachute?
9: Very well, let's take a look. There must be an exit down there, of course. He's quite a distance down there. I doubt if he survived.
1: Well, go on, scramble down them iron rungs and see what's what. Then come back up here and join me.
9: How can I trust you not to shut this steel door on me? Or shoot me if I climb down the shaft?
1: Look, Ogre Push, I'm getting awful fed up with you. I may be a rhinestone in a rough, see, but I ain't a double-crosser. I don't kick a fellow when he's down. That's more than you can say for yourself. Now, get going.
9: Well, I shall report back promptly. Mr. Vaughn!
1: Now what's wrong? What goes down there?
9: There is wood smoke down here, near the water.
1: I'm
9: sure there is a fire nearby.
1: A fire, huh? Yeah. Yeah, I smell smoke, too. Say, Baron, do you suppose that Sanjak Dame managed to come up out of the water down there and then set fire to this place?
9: Sanjak is found with fire. And she is smart enough to do a thorough job of it. I'll leave the cane girl here. Come. We'd better investigate immediately.
5: Yes, by all means investigate, gentlemen. I'll tell you what to look for in next Monday's episode in just a moment. Whenever you want something awfully good to drink, just open up a can of Livy's tomato juice. If you're smart, you'll ask your mother to keep some in the icebox all the time. Livy's tomato juice is a swell between-meal drink, because it doesn't take away your appetite. Nope. What Libby's tomato juice does is perk up appetite. And boy, does it taste super. Rich in vitamins, too, you know. So drink Libby's tomato juice. For victory, every patriotic young American, young or old, is buying United States defense stamps and bonds. In next Monday's transcribed adventure, we'll learn what happens to Sanjak, yes, and what part Terry and Pat Ryan play in events to come. And as for little April Kane, well, she's in a serious spot. Let's get in on this exciting island incident next Monday.
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5: There is one thing that Jerry and Joan may be quite sure of on the magic island of Euclidia. No matter what part of this artificial island in the South Pacific they visit, they're going to get action of some kind. When Captain Bradford was put to sleep by a ray gun in their prison cells, and Mrs. Gregory offered to remain with the captain until he recovered, it was decided that Jerry and Joan should go alone on a tour of as much of the island as they were allowed to reach. Their friend, the Euclidean girl submarine commander, has just left them in a tiny storage closet on the 9th level below the surface. And as there is no echo heard, Jerry and Joan feel safe in talking the situation over.
10: All right, then. All right. I'm right.
17: Very well, Jerry. You are correct.
10: I said that girl submarine commander was a friend of ours, didn't I?
17: You did?
10: And she just now helped us out a lot, didn't she?
17: How?
10: By telling us we had 3 days to plan what we were going to do about escaping from this place.
17: Her assistance would have been more valuable had she offered a plan of escape.
10: Oh, sure. And she could have been a real help if she'd dug up a magic carpet and had us all back in Hollywood in 10 minutes. Well, you ought to be blamed grateful for what she did tell us. Why, in 3 days we can do a whole lot. And we'd better start right now.
17: Do you have a plan?
10: Yeah. Keep moving. Standing still's no good.
17: Then let us go at once.
10: Have you got any idea what the directions are down here?
17: No, Jerry. Sections of the island may be revolved, and as you know, the entire island has been moved. It is quite impossible to determine any direction.
10: Okay, Joan. We'll just get out in the hall and start.
17: We may speak freely without fear of detection as long as our voices remain normal in tone.
10: But when they get that funny hollow sound, Euclideans are listening to us, huh?
17: That is right.
10: Then let's remember that, and when our voices start jumping back at us out of the walls, quit talking.
17: This is not the door through which we entered this room.
10: Huh? Not the same door?
17: No. We entered through that door.
10: Then where does... Hey, this room has a door in every wall.
17: There are many rooms with a door in each wall. We must use care in our choice of a corridor through which to continue our search.
10: Yeah. Just a little harder than finding a camel in a needle. Every one of these blame halls look just alike, and you know it. They're all shining steel tunnels, so we haven't got any choice. But if you say this is a different door from the one we came in, then let's go this way.
17: We may as well. To retrace our former course would only take us back to the cells occupied by Mother and the captain.
10: Precisely.
17: Jerry Hall. You do not like that word. Why do you use it?
10: Well, just to get your goat.
17: How many times must I remind you that I have no goat?
10: Never mind. Flying off the handle every time I open my mouth. Let's get busy.
17: I have no idea where this will lead us.
10: Well, just so we go someplace and learn something. There's so much I don't know about this island that it makes no difference where I start in learning. Hey, ouch!
17: Jerry, did you hurt yourself?
10: No, I didn't hurt myself, but this whatever it is here sure didn't do me any good.
17: I can see nothing there. It must be one of the invisible steel doors.
10: Invisible steel?
17: I should have expressed myself differently. The door is actually so perfectly transparent that it is impossible to detect its presence with the eye. Hence, it is called invisible.
10: You mean there's a steel door right here in front of me?
17: Feel it with your hand.
10: Well, golly whiskers. That stuff is clearer than glass. I can see the whole corridor through it, and it's still as strong as steel.
17: Euclidia is a place of wonders to those who are not accustomed to it.
10: You've been here 14 years, and you get plenty of surprises, I notice.
17: I was not attempting to appear superior, Jerry.
10: Okay, just so you don't. Remember what I told you. The higher they are, the harder they fall.
17: Who will fall from what?
10: Oh, skip it. And let's get around the other side of this invisible door and see what goes on there.
18: All these plain hallways look just alike to me.
17: We do not know where we are going.
18: Nope, but we're on our way.
17: Why are you walking with your arm out before you?
18: Well, so if I meet another of those funny steel doors, I'll bump my hand instead of my nose.
17: This is most unusual, Jerry.
18: Huh? What is?
17: That we should be allowed to walk around so freely in these lower corridors. Some of the most carefully guarded secrets on the island are contained in these lower levels.
18: Well, I sure haven't seen anything yet that I'd run home and tell about.
17: Perhaps we haven't tried the proper doors.
18: Well, we'll keep on trying them until somebody stops us. And here's where we try another one. Right now.
17: You are very careless in your method of striking these doors.
18: They won't bite, will they?
17: Some of them are electrified.
18: Hey, fine time to tell me that after letting me open two of them with my bare hands. Well, what do you do with these things?
17: I would suggest that you press against the door with your shoe.
18: Yeah, maybe you're right.
17: It does not open.
18: I discovered that for myself.
17: This door you must pull toward yourself. The small opening near the bottom will suffice. Use the toe of your shoe.
18: You do see things at that, don't you?
17: On Euclidea, our power...
18: I know. But let's go on hunting places to learn things. Hey, Joan, did you notice that?
17: While the door was open, the communication channels were active.
18: Yeah, and somebody heard what we said.
17: But we said nothing while the door was open.
18: Then somebody heard nothing, which is swell. But how about that echoing noise? Doesn't that mean the opening of that door was registered on some of their instruments?
17: Presumably. But it may be some time before the graphs are calibrated and readings noted. The scientists are occupied otherwise. I think our progress is not being followed.
18: Well, let's go some more then, and I hope you're right.
17: We should now be nearing the center of the island.
18: Center? It can't be. This thing is 1,000 feet across, isn't it?
17: The main portion is 600, roughly. Actually, the diameter of the central section is exactly 1/10 of a nautical mile, or 608 feet.
18: Well, I know we haven't walked any 300 feet since we left the confinement cells.
17: Agreed. However, I think the cells are not on the extreme outer ring of the island. Furthermore, the narrowing curvature of these walls would indicate our progress toward the center.
18: Looks like you're right. Well, what do we find when we hit the center?
17: The central control elevator is the axis of Euclidea.
18: Well, then maybe we can get up in that elevator shaft and see what's going on in some of the other levels.
17: It will not be so simple, I think. While I am not familiar with this level, it is only logical to suppose that we will find various chambers arranged around the elevator shaft.
18: And maybe somebody in those chambers won't like the idea of our touring around.
17: Precisely. Oh, undoubtedly.
18: Well, if we're near the center, we'll soon find out, because here comes another door.
17: Jerry, the door is not coming.
18: Well, we're coming to the door. What's the difference?
17: A great deal. If the door were moving toward us...
18: All right. I'm sorry I started it, but here is the door.
17: We should proceed with more than usual care now.
18: I know it. But how am I going to do anything about it?
17: The door and walls will be soundproofed. It would do no good to listen at the door.
18: Well, that's what I was afraid of.
17: Yet I fear that something we will regret will follow the opening of that door.
18: What, for instance?
17: I do not know.
18: Sure, you're a help.
17: If you were clever enough to ridicule me, you would not need my help.
18: Well, you win. Let's go on in.
17: But we may be in danger.
18: We are in that anyhow. And we've got to do everything we can to get your mother and Tex and ourselves out of this. Now, you stand over to one side, and if any ray guns or tricks are waiting to jump out at us, it won't hit both of us, and you can run back to the others.
17: I would not run away and leave you, Jerry.
18: You'd better, but maybe nothing will happen. Here I go. Hey, Joan, look at that.
17: I have not seen him for years. I had forgotten he existed. I think we may safely stand and watch him for a moment.
18: Well, keep your voice down. The old guy will hear you.
17: But he is quite deaf.
18: Deaf?
17: Yes, deaf.
18: You don't mean deaf, do you?
17: I said deaf and I mean deaf. Totally lacking in the sense of hearing.
18: Oh, I know what deaf means, all right. But I don't see how he could be deaf.
17: You do not know that man, do you, Jerry?
18: Never saw the funny old guy before.
17: Then you are in no position to judge as to whether or not he is deaf.
18: Look, Joan, that old guy is tapping on glasses of water with that little steel rod, isn't he?
17: He is?
18: Well, I've seen him do things like that on the stage, and they were always making noises or playing tunes with those glasses.
17: This old man is doing much the same thing. He is making musical notes.
18: Just what I thought. And he acts like he was pretty busy at it, too. Now watch, when he hits that glass and then listens till the last little note of sound is gone.
17: If you can see and understand what he's doing, why must you question his ability to do it?
18: Because if he's deaf, he can't hear what he's doing. And no matter what note he hits or what noises he makes, he wouldn't know anything about it.
17: He is listening to the vibrations.
18: Vibrations?
17: Yes. He has trained his sense of touch to such perfection that he will instantly recognize several thousands of notes of the audible scale.
18: Thousands of notes? What are you talking about? Well, there aren't even hundreds of notes, let alone thousands.
17: On Euclidea, we have developed our sense of hearing far beyond your worldly knowledge, and we easily hear sounds entirely beyond the range of your ears. Sounds to which even your most delicate detection and recording apparatus will not respond.
18: Golly, Whiskers! You mean we can only hear half of what's going on around us?
17: You do not hear one hundredth of the sound waves beating at your ears.
18: Well, maybe not, but I know that I hear plenty. Hey, Joan, that note he just struck. I can't stop hearing it.
17: Jerry, are you hearing a musical note?
18: Why, sure I am. It sounds funny. No, it's not funny. It hurts. It hurts my ear. Makes my head ache.
17: Step back and close the door at once. Hurry, Jerry.
18: What for?
17: Do as I tell you at once. Now, do you hear that note?
18: Well, no. Well, I guess I don't. But my head sure feels funny.
17: That was your keystone note.
18: My what?
17: Your keystone note. That note, steadily played or beaten within your hearing, would soon make you deaf or worse.
18: Make me deaf? What about you?
17: I did not hear it.
18: You didn't hear the sound when he hit that glass?
17: I heard the common vibrant note of the accepted musical scale, but the sustained note, the constant sound which continued to beat against your inner ear, that was not key to my hearing, hence it did not bother me.
18: You mean that old guy's experimenting with those notes to find out which one bothers people? And which ones they'd keep on hearing until it would drive them crazy?
17: Exactly. Even in your poor scientific world, you have heard of a musical note shattering a glass or even shaking a small building, have you not?
18: Well, sure.
17: When that man's experiments are completed, he will be able to sound a note which will destroy a large building, a bridge, or a tunnel. One note, and a battleship will crumple as easily as a piece of paper. Another note, and an aeroplane high in the air will disintegrate. The note will strike the keynote of the motor. The synchronization will be destroyed, and the machine will shake itself to pieces in a matter of seconds.
18: Golly, Whiskers! Why, if they could really do that, these crazy scientists could capture the whole world without hurting anyone. And they wouldn't need one single gun or a weapon of any kind.
17: Precisely, Jerry. You have seen only one of the many devices being made ready for G-47's conquest of the world. Yet that one alone should convince you of the futility of ever escaping from this island and coming back to take it over.
18: Well, it don't look so good. I'll say that.
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0: hope you're not hungry, dear Henry, I've just burnt the roast and I've ruined the spuds.
1: Well, that's a nice thing, isn't it? After I've been working...
0: Henry, I've got me secret supply.
1: You don't mean...
0: Polo mints.
1: Yum, yum.
2: I came across Mr. Kipling in a meadow by the church. 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

0: Once again, the Damon Runyon Theater brings you another story by the master storyteller, Damon Runyon. And this one, The Melancholy Dane. And to tell it to you, here is Broadway.
1: Thanks. Well, it is a matter of a few years back that I am sitting in Mindy's enjoying a snack when I look up and see that Ambrose Hammer, the dramatic critic, is looking down at me. Now, it happens quite often that citizens come into Mindy's and pick my table for some discussion or other, so I think nothing of it when Ambrose seats himself and opens the proceedings as comments.
2: Hello, Broadway. Doing anything special tonight?
1: No. What is on your mind?
2: Want to go to a play?
1: What kind?
2: Hamlet.
1: Oh, no.
2: Ever see it?
1: Oh, I never see it, but I know all about it. At 2 a.m, this place is crowded with citizens who think they are actors and who do all their practicing as follows. To be or not to be, that is the question. Whether it is nobler in the mind to suffer, etc., to wit. You know, Ambrose, that makes for very dull conversation because it is very one-sided.
2: Uh-huh. Anyhow, go with me tonight.
1: Well, what is special about tonight?
2: Mansfield Southern is playing the Melancholy Dane.
1: I think you say it is Hamlet.
2: Yes.

0: Yes, it is.
1: Mansfield Simon, huh?
0: The same.
1: But is he not the musical comedy citizen? It seems to me he is reaching for a wide one when he swings at Shakespeare.
0: Aha, that is just it, Broadway. We are going to see Hamlet tonight, and in the morning, I'll make Mansfield Southern with Shakespeare had written only letters to his tailor.
1: So I go along with Ambrose Hammer to see Mansfield Southern in Hamlet. It seems to me at the time that Ambrose is more than somewhat prejudiced before he even sees the play. And I wonder why. I find out. And the story from there is a peculiar one indeed. In fact, it does not stop in New York, but goes on to a place called North Africa. It takes in a war and the strangest performance of Hamlet that ever takes place. And I will tell you all about it in a minute.

0: like I am saying, I see Hamlet with Ambrose Hammer. Now, I personally prefer shows which have a little more dancing and singing. So I am glad when Ambrose nudges me at the end of the first act and says he has enough. Well, it comes up the next morning when I am again in Mindy, this time for breakfast. And in comes Mansfield Southern. He looks at me and says,
1: "Ah, Broadway.
0: Ah, Mr. Southern. What brings you shuffling into this mortal coil?"
1: "Don't be flippant. Where's Hammer?"
0: "Why, I do not see him this morning. You are looking for him?"
1: "I am going to kill him."
0: "My, my. For breakfast?"
1: "That man is a dastardly coward. He uses his position to vent all his petty spites and hatreds. I tell you, Broadway, it will but skin and film the ulcerous place, whilst rank corruption, mining all within, infects unseen."
0: "Oh, please, Mansfield, not while I am eating."
1: "Oh, what a rogue. Broadway, read that review."
0: "Let's see. Last night, Mansfield Southern played Hamlet, but not to win. Mr. Southern, who has stolen the names of two great actors to make one bad one..."
1: "The dog! The lowly, treacherous dog that doth snap at heels in passion and frenzy, too churlish to assume e'en the mask of courage and make a fight of greater things."
0: "Look, Mansfield, if you wish me to read this..."
1: "I'm sorry. Read on."
0: "Yes. Mr. Southern sounded as though he was delivering lines from the depths of a coal mine."
1: "My voice. He is making sport of my voice."
0: "In his interpretation, the melancholy Dane assumed the stature of a frantic housewife who has left her keys behind and smells the meat burning in the kitchen. In this case, ham."
1: "That's enough. Tis enough. Broadway, I'll kill him."
2: "You will kill who, Southern?"
1: "You."
2: "You were talking about killing somebody."
1: You. Biological extravagance.
3: Oh, go someplace else and blow off that head of steam.
1: For two pins, I'd twist your neck."
2: "If I had two pins, I'd pay the admission to see you try it."
1: "You know you're safe. I'd never get another job if I touched a hair of your fiendish head."
2: "Well, maybe someday you'll get the chance."
1: "Oh. It is a hope I cherish to my heart."
2: "Oh, get off the stage, Southern."
1: "You didn't even wait for the last four acts."
2: "Southern, when I open an egg, I don't have to eat the whole thing to find out if it's bad."
1: "You know why you gave me that review. Because of Miss Chanel Cooper."
2: "You're crazy."
1: "Ah, yes, because she preferred me to you. You took this course to vilify me, to stretch me out upon a rack of ridicule."
2: "Look, when you took on Hamlet, you laid yourself open to this. You should have stuck to musical comedy."
1: "Someday, Hammer, someday you'll eat those words. So help me, I'll make you eat them."
2: "I'll have to be very, very hungry."
1: "You know what you've done? You've blasted my life. Blasted it."
2: "Ah, 'tis sport to have the engine hoist with his own petard."
1: "Miss Cooper refuses to see me this morning."
2: "Miss Cooper shows remarkable taste."
1: "Hammer, someday you're going to be at my mercy. Then heaven help you."
2: "Goodbye, Mr. Southern. Oh, and by the way, I'm dining with Miss Cooper this evening. Then we're going to a good show."
1: "Hasten my steps, lest my hands betray my intelligence and strike..."

0: Exit one, bad Hamlet.
1: You play pretty rough with him, Ambrose.
0: Well, he shouldn't have taken a fancy to Miss Cooper. Not while I had a fancy.
1: That is the only reason you put the fire under him?
0: Well, no. He is a very bad Hamlet. Don't you think so?
1: I am no judge. That is your business. But it seems to me that the affair of this Miss Chanel Cooper does more than a little to, well, as they say in books, color your judgment.
0: Ah, forget it.
1: He is very mad.
0: So what? All actors get mad at a bad review. They blame the critics, accusers of bias, stupidity. Broadway, any actor will blame anyone but himself for a bad performance.
1: Nevertheless, Ambrose, it seems you now make an enemy.
0: Him? Broadway, I'll never live to see the day that costume geyser can hurt me.
1: So says Ambrose Hammer. Well, it is about this time that the war breaks out, and I see nothing of Ambrose or Mansfield Southern for quite a spell. Then it is a long time later that I am sitting in Mindy's when I see a familiar face. Ambrose. He comes over to me, and the scene is as follows.
2: Well, Broadway, this is where I left you.
1: Ambrose, my, it is good to see you again.
2: It's good to be back. Even with this.
1: Since when do you take the carrying a cane?
2: Got to. My wound.
1: You mean you are in the war?
2: Correspondent, North Africa. I picked up a piece of Jerry Lead.
1: Well, now you are a hero.
2: Hero? Oh, no, not me, Broadway.
1: Why do you say it like that?
2: Oh, well, just because. How have you been?
1: Good. I miss the hostilities because it seems the Army does not want me. Or the Navy. Or the Marines.
2: Oh, you tried, huh?
1: Several times.
2: Well, you're wearing a service ribbon.
1: Yeah, Merchant Marine.
2: Oh. Always good. With a great cast and a great performance by a guy named Mansfield Southern.
1: Mansfield? What about him?
2: Well, I'm here now because of him.
1: But the last time I see you two together, Mansfield Southern is in a mood to take you apart.
2: Uh-huh. Okay. Settle back.
1: I am ready.
2: Well, my paper sent me over as a correspondent. Pick up human interest stories, how the GIs live, what they say, and things.
1: Who lives during the war? And who says anything good? And who thinks of anything but getting it over with?
2: Yeah, I know. But there I am in North Africa. I get to a place called Bone and walk into a knocked-out stone house where some GIs are sitting around. One of them looks up and says...
3: Got any cigarettes?
2: Oh, sure. Here.
3: Thanks.
2: You, bud?
3: Yeah, thank you.
2: Okay. Matches?
3: Got some.
2: Quiet sector, huh?
3: It'll get noisy. It always gets noisy when I get sleepy. The Jerrys lay quiet all day when I ain't sleepy. Then when I start to drowse off, they open with the 88.
2: Where's the front?
3: It moves around, mister. First it's back, then it's in the middle. Then it ain't no place.
2: Yeah, I see. You mind if I sit a while?
3: Help yourself.
2: I'm a correspondent.
3: Yeah, I see.
4: Writer, huh?
2: That's right.
4: When I get home, I am to go to Tuskegee. Know where that is?
2: Oh, sure, in Alabama.
4: Yeah. Maybe I can write.
2: Oh, why not?
4: No reason, I guess.
3: You're crazy, Banner.
4: Why?
3: What do you want to write for?
4: Well, I got things to say.
3: Sure, everybody's got something to say.
4: I got lots to say.
3: I guess you have. How are you going to say it, Banner?
4: That's what I got to learn. I got to say it the way my skin will let me say it.
3: You do all right, Banner. How are things back home, mister?
2: Oh, all right, I guess.
4: Here comes one.
3: 88.
4: Keep away. Keep going. Keep going, old 88.
3: Emma, you owe me 6 bits.
4: 6 bits. Mark it in the book, Ginger.
2: What was the bet?
4: Well, we got a standing bet. 5 cents on every 88. Ginger bets it don't hit us. I bet it does.
2: You bet it does? Suppose you win, Emma. How do you collect?
4: I don't mind. And I never think of collecting.
3: Well, we gotta get going, Bama.
4: I guess so.
2: Where are you going?
3: Gotta go to war. There's one out there.
4: Yeah? Hey, you say you're looking for the front?
2: Well, yes.
4: We are too. Wanna go along?
2: How?
4: Gee, used to be four of us.
3: Yeah, four.
2: Oh, I see. Well, if you don't mind my tagging along, I'd like to go.
4: Glad to have you.
3: Sure. And you can do us a favor, too.
2: Well, glad to, what is...
3: Get the FBI to investigate the guy who invented these rations and see which side he's betting on. Let's go.
2: Well, Broadway, I found myself in that jeep tearing along a road that's been hit by everything from machine gun bullets to airplane bombs. Then we get to a place where two roads branched off. Ginger stopped the jeep.
3: Looks like we take the road to the right, Bama.
4: Yeah, I guess so.
2: The front's up that way?
3: Yeah, from the sound of the firing, the Jerry's are pounding that sector. So wherever they're pounding is wherever the war is. Ready?
2: Yes, I guess so.
4: Scared?
2: Well, it's not exactly a bed of roses to be trite about it.
4: I ain't ever stopped being scared.
3: Who has? I did. Same bet, Bama. You got it.
2: That one's coming close.
3: Hit the side of the road fast! Bama. Bama!
4: Do I owe you 80 cents now? Or don't this one count?
3: 80 cents.
4: I'm glad to. Hey, where is he?
3: Oh.
4: Hey, mister. Mister!
5: Here! I'm here!
4: You all right?
5: I think I'm hit.
4: Uh-oh, come on, Ginger.
5: Here I am.
3: Well.
4: Here, mister, sit down. We'll get a good look at you.
3: Yeah, I'll get off your face.
5: I hate to tell you this, but you can see where I'm hit much better if I'm lying on my face.
3: How do you like that? Look where he caught one, Bama.
4: What a place.
5: Can you do anything?
3: Can you get up?
5: I'll try. Oh, no. I can't do it.
4: All that first aid stuff was in the jeep.
3: Well, the jeep just ain't no more.
5: But I'm hit.
4: Well, I'll tell you what. The chances are the medicals ain't much farther. We'll make you nice and comfortable, and we'll send them back after you.
5: Well, I'll die.
3: Oh, I don't think so. What do you say, Bama?
4: As long as you don't try to sit.
5: Please hurry, will you?
3: Yeah, let's go, Bama.
4: Here, mister, put this raincoat under your head.
5: Yes, thanks. Oh, what a walk.
3: Don't move around too much.
5: Now, wait a minute. What if another shell hits?
4: Well, likely it won't. Because you know what they say about lightning.
5: Okay, but I'll thank you to deliver that message to the Cherries. The chances are they haven't heard it.
3: Okay, here we go, Bama, back to the war. So long, mister.
5: So long, Ginger. Good luck.
3: So long, mister.
5: So long, Bama, and I hope you keep losing bets.
2: And so, there I was, Broadway. Out in the middle of North Africa with a very embarrassing wound.
1: Well, then what happens? Where does Mansfield Southern come in?
2: Right there, but not until later. And Broadway, maybe you won't believe what I'm going to tell you, but so help me, it's the absolute truth.
1: With that, Ambrose settles back and lights a cigarette. Then he begins to talk again. And what he tells me is a strange story indeed. And I will tell you what it is in a minute.

0: And now, back to the Damon Runyon Theater and the famous story, The Melancholy Dane.
1: Like I say, Ambrose Hammer goes on with his story.
2: Yeah, there I was, all by myself in the night. Then, I guess I passed out because I don't remember a thing until I heard somebody talking. Broadway. What I heard made the goose flesh come up on my skin. Just think of it. A dark night. The Jerry's blasting away in the distance. Guys in tanks behind guns. And suddenly, I hear a voice.
3: Like beds. Fight for a plot whereon the numbers cannot try the cause.
2: Sutton. Mansfield, Sutton.
4: Shut up, Hammer.
3: Cannot try the cause which is not Tuminoff and continent to hide the slain. Recognize that, Hammer?
2: Sutton! You!
3: Yes, I. How are you?
2: I'm hit.
3: Anatomically speaking, you are hit in the only place a drama critic has feeling.
2: Look, what time is it?
3: Time? 3 in the morning.
2: 3? But when Ginger and Bama went, it was only 9.
3: Ginger and Bama? Friends of yours?
2: They went to get the medicals for me. They ought to be back by now.
3: So? Well, the chances are they won't be back, Hammer.
2: Why not?
3: While you were asleep.
2: I passed out. For my wound.
3: While you were asleep, the Jerry sliced through and cut off this sector. Hammer, you and I are alone.
2: Look, someone. I'm wounded. I'll bleed to death.
3: Yes. While you were sleeping, I poured some powder on your wound. You're in no danger.
2: Oh, no. Well, I've got to see.
3: You're in pain, Hammer.
2: Yes. I'm in pain. It hurts.
3: Just so. Not so wide as a church door or so deep as a well, but twill do.
2: Listen, will you stop spouting Shakespeare and get us out of here?
3: Where to? Do you have any suggestions?
2: I'm a stranger here.
3: I'm not. I've been here for weeks and weeks.
2: Yes, yes, I see you're in uniform.
3: Yes. Try to move.
2: All right. Oh, I can't.
3: Huh? Ah, bright, bright pain that maketh children of us all. Now you know what I felt like after that review you gave me.
2: For the love of Mike Mansfield, you're not thinking about that at a time like this.
3: But I am. I've thought of nothing else. Hammer, do you know what you did to my dramatic career with that review?
2: Southern, you were a musical comedy star. You shouldn't have tried Shakespeare, much less Hamlet.
3: I see. According to your philosophy, Hammer, a man must live and die in the same rut.
2: All right, all right. That's neither here nor there right now. Just get me to a doctor.
3: I could leave you here. I could leave you here and spend night after night, day after day, thinking delicious thoughts of the pain you have.
2: Sutton, you're insane. You wouldn't.
3: Oh, no. No. I guess I would.
2: Hammer, I have a much better idea. Much better. What is it?
3: Ah, you'll see, my kindly viper, you'll see. Now, I guess I've got to carry you. It won't be comfortable, Hammer, not at all. In fact, it'll probably hurt a great deal. But for your sins, ye shall pay. This will do very well. Down you go.
2: Oh. Where are we? What is this place?
3: At one time, it might have been a stone house. Right now, your guess is as good as mine.
2: But we can't stay here.
3: Why not?
2: Well, the Jerry's, you said they had this sect.
3: That's right. But you and I have a little business, Hammer. And this is an excellent place to conduct it.
2: What do you mean?
3: As I recall, you saw only one act of my Hamlet.
2: Oh, what's that got to do with anything?
3: You missed my greatest scene.
2: Sutton. Sutton, you've gone crazy.
3: Yes, my greatest scene. For example, the scene with the gravediggers.
2: You have to mention that at a time like this.
3: Mr. Hammer, since you missed most of my performance, it's only fair to you that you see it now.
2: What?
3: Hmm? The gravedigger scene. This is quite a setting for it. Ruins, earth that has felt the tear of war, the terrible wind of combat.
2: You are crazy.
3: No, by the Lord Harry, you're going to watch me. This time you're going to sit through my performance. Oh, this is an experience any actor would give his soul to go through. Now, let's see. A skull. I've got to have a skull.
4: Don't look at me like that.
3: Don't worry. Stone. Not a skull, but near enough. Now, listen, Hammer. Listen.
2: Silent. The sheriffs are shelling this place.
3: Be quiet. Now, listen. Alas, poor Doric. I knew him, Horatio. Oh, I forgot to tell you, Hammer. You're playing Horatio, all right?
2: Southern, not now!
3: Wait for your cue, please. I knew him, Horatio.
2: Oh.
3: A fellow of infinite jest, of most excellent fancy. He hath borne me on his back 1,000 times. And now, how
4: I lay Broadway, watching and listening.
1: You mean he goes all through Hamlet?
4: Everything I missed, he did.
1: And your wound?
4: It gave me terrible pain. And believe me, Broadway, it is not easy to remember Hamlet and play Horatio lying on your face in stone and mud.
1: I guess not.
2: But what happens then?
4: For more than an hour, Southern went on. He played all the parts, and I watched him and listened.
3: Absent thee from felicity a while, and in this harsh world.
2: Fancy! For the love of Mike, that one came close enough to shave us.
3: Very close. But there's not much more.
2: Not much more.
4: Look, son, there's another speech by him.
3: And Fortinbras.
2: No.
3: And Horatio.
2: No.
3: And the English
2: ambassador. No, no, we'll all be killed.
3: That is entirely possible. But what have I to live for? My career? You ruined that. Miss Cooper? You roasted me so completely she thought I was an idiot.
4: Do you mind if I say I'd like to go on living?
3: Why should you? To ruin another career, to dash the hopes of still another actor?
2: Listen, you're kidding. You're not serious.
3: How do you know?
2: Well, you can't be. It's murder.
3: I prefer to call it justice. I end your career as you ended mine.
2: All right. You stay. I'll go.
3: Billy, leave.
4: I can't walk.
3: I thought not. Well, goodbye, Hammer.
4: You're leaving me?
3: If you're lucky, the Jerrys will take over soon. Then it's only capture for you. Goodbye, Hammer.
2: Southern, wait! Wait! Southern! Southern!
3: Oh, stop squawking, will you?
4: You came back.
3: I came back. I'm about to do something for which my fellow actors will never forgive me, Hammer. I'm going to get you out of here.
4: Why did you come back, Southern?
3: Why? Because I didn't finish the last act. Hammer, I almost let you off too easy, but I swore you'd hear the whole thing, and
4: well, I see. Okay, Mansfield, let's go.
3: Put your arms around my neck and hold on. I'll have to crawl.
4: Crawl?
3: Crawl. It seems the place is infested with Jerrys. But before we go, tell me one more thing, Hammer.
4: What's that, Mansfield?
3: Are you still suffering with pain?
4: Yes.
3: Then, to my task. And Hammer, please groan once in a while to keep up my morale.
4: So he crawls with me on his back, Broadway.
1: Through the Jerry lines?
4: Right through. I'll never forget that night. Especially will I remember Southern whispering very softly to himself, "Imperious Caesar, dead and turned to clay, might stop a hole to keep the wind away."
1: How long did this go on?
4: I don't know. I passed out. And when I woke up, I was in a field hospital, an American one.
1: But what about Southern? What becomes of him?
4: I never saw him again.
1: What?
4: I heard he was decorated for saving me and several times later for various actions.
1: But where is he?
4: Well, I see you don't keep up with the theater, Broadway.
1: Well, just the musical comedies and such. Why?
4: Mansfield Southern is opening tonight in Hamlet.
1: Again? Hey, wait a minute. Are you going to review it?
4: My paper assigned me to it.
1: Uh-oh.
4: Broadway. He is a lousy Hamlet.
1: You still think so?
4: I'll never change my mind.
1: Yeah, but if he opens tonight, and you are going to review the show, and he saves you...
4: I've already written the review.
1: Without seeing the play?
4: If you think I'm going to sit through one more performance of Hamlet, you're crazy. I've written my review, and it'll be printed as I wrote it.
1: But Ambrose...
4: That's all, Broadway. You can read my review in tomorrow's paper.
1: that, Ambrose Hammer gets up and leaves, limping more than someone. Naturally, I am very curious indeed as to what his review is. I find out the next morning. Also, the payoff to the story comes the next morning. And what it is, I will tell you in a minute.

0: Well, like I say, I am in Mindy's the next morning, and I am just starting to read the dramatic page when I look up and see somebody coming to my table. And who is it but Mansfield's servant? He looks at me and then speaks as follows.
1: Broadway, have you seen Ambrose Hammer?
0: Not this morning, Mansfield. Why, are you looking for him?
1: Yes, I'm looking for him.
0: Oh, I see.
1: Did you read the review?
0: I am just getting to it when you come in.
1: Read it.
0: Maybe later.
1: I saved his life. I saved his miserable, narrow life. Oh, what a fool. And just am I.
0: You are?
1: Read that review.
0: Sure, Mansfield.
1: I'll say one thing for him, though. He praised me to Miss Chanel Cooper, but what a little thing. What a small return for my gesture.
0: Oh, then everything between you and Miss Cooper is all right.
1: I suppose so. We're going to be married.
0: Well, that seems to indicate a pleasant relationship between the two of you.
1: The review, man. Read it and see what a scurrilous knave that Hammer is.
0: Sure. Mansfield Southern's inspired performance of Hamlet last night leads us to the hope that in this sterling young actor...
1: Well, go on. You haven't come to the villainous part.
0: Oh. In this sterling young actor, we have a new dramatic force of the power in Shakespearean roles of all the mighty figures of another day. Oh, Mansfield, I see nothing in this to make you hot.
1: The next phrase, Broadway, the next phrase. That's the one. Read it.
0: Of all the mighty figures of another day, including even the immortal John Barrymore.
1: The dog! The treacherous dog!
0: Hey, wait a minute, Mansfield. It seems to me that Ambrose pays you off in full account with him, including saving his life. He gives you Miss Chanel Cooper. He also establishes your future in the theater.
1: Broadway, there is still a streak of venom left in Ambrose Hammer. If there weren't, why should he even mention John Barrymore in the same review?
2: And so ends the famous Damon Runyon story, The Melancholy Dame. 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The Damon Runyon Theater.

The Damon Runyon Theater with John Brown as Broadway is directed by Richard Sandville, and the stories adapted for radio by Russell Hughes. Vern Carstensen is in charge of production. This is a Mayfair production. When you want a drink to cool your thirst.

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0: have gun, will travel. Starring Mr. John Daner as Paladin. San Francisco, 1875. The Carlton Hotel, headquarters of a man called Paladin.
1: Oh, Mr. Paladin.
2: Well, good morning, hey boy.
1: Morning, sir. Telegram come for you.
2: Oh, thank you. Say, how'd you get that bump on your head?
1: Bump? Mr. Wong hit hey boy with broom handle.
2: By accident?
1: No, sir, by purpose.
2: Why?
1: Oh, big mistake, Mr. Paladin. Very big mistake. Miss Wong see hey boy kiss pretty Chinese girl.
2: Oh, yes, I'd say, hey boy, that was a mistake.
1: Oh, no, you don't understand. Missy Wong don't understand. Pretty Chinese girl was hey boy's cousin. She going on trip, hey boy was kissing her goodbye.
2: Well, why didn't you explain that to Miss Wong?
1: Oh, that impossible. She too angry. Maybe you can explain to her, Miss Paladin. Has she listened to you?
2: All right, hey boy, I'll see what I can do.
1: Oh, thank you. And you wish to send an answer to telegram?
2: Well, just a moment, we'll see. 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
1: Countess Marie
2: Desmoulins.
1: Oh.
2: The owner of the largest cattle ranch in Oregon, hey boys, an empire in itself, and ruled as such by one of the most colorful women this frontier has ever known, the Countess.
1: Oh, you take a trip, huh?
2: For $2,000? Yes, hey boy. I take trip.
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2: The fabulous Desmoulins Ranch was in the beautiful Rogue River country of southern Oregon. I stopped when I saw the main house, caught by its majestic beauty as it rose from a hilltop, silently watching over its vast holding. Many stories had been told about its owner, the Countess, stories of her strength, pride, and iron-fisted control. At the house, I was met by a servant and shown immediately to a huge bedroom furnished in the best French tradition. Propped up in a large poster bed was a very old woman, her eyes burning with fierce pride. This was the legendary Countess, frail and weak now in sickness, but still the ruler.
4: So you did come, Mr. Paladin. Come closer so I can see you. Yes. The report said you were a man of character. But I wasn't sure whether you'd come or not.
2: My curiosity would allow me to do nothing else.
4: Your curiosity? Or the money I offered you?
2: Both.
4: Sit down, Mr. Paladin.
2: Thank you.
4: Perhaps you already know. 6 months ago, my son died.
2: I read about it.
4: What you don't know is that my grandson, Andre, disappeared shortly afterward.
2: Your grandson?
4: He ran away. I haven't seen or heard from him since.
2: Well, how old is he, Countess?
4: 20.
2: Why did he run away?
4: Andre was always given everything he wanted, no matter what it was. But in spite of this, the boy became sullen and resentful. He made friends with an undesirable person called Feslin, who succeeded in intensifying Andre's rebellion toward this ranch and everyone on it.
2: And when he ran off, he went with this Feslin,
4: Yes. A black mask against the name of Desmoulins. A name that has, for centuries, been spoken with respect.
2: And you want me to find Andre?
4: I'm going to die soon, Mr. Paladin. And I want my grandson back before I do. He's my last living relative.
2: And if he doesn't want to come back?
4: You'll force him. This man, Feslin, keeps Andre from returning. He's evil. He only wants what my grandson can give him.
2: Do you know where they might be now?
4: Yes. 2 weeks ago, my foreman was in the town of Plaza, 3 days' ride from here. There he saw Andre and Feslin. They were gambling.
2: Why didn't he bring him back?
4: Feslin is a gunfighter. My foreman is not. Mr. Paladin, if you bring my grandson back to me, I'll pay you not 2,000 as I promised, but $5,000.
2: $5,000?
4: Yes.
2: Must mean a lot to you.
4: It does. There. You'll find a picture of Andre on the dressing table. Take it.
2: All right.
4: Bring him to me, Mr. Paladin. Bring him to me.
2: Countess, you'll have your grandson. Placer, Oregon, was a small mining town nestled in the mountains near the crystal clear water of Graves Creek. After searching the town for Andre Desmoulins and Feslin, I learned that two men answering their descriptions had left a few days ago and headed south toward Grant's Pass. I followed, and on the second day picked up their trail. They were moving slow, and I figured I'd catch them the next day, so I made camp for that night.
5: Don't move, mister. There's a gun pointed right at your back. And don't turn around. Drop your gun belt. Well, now, you're done just fine. Andy, come in here.
6: You sure surprised him, Feslin. You surprised him real good.
5: How about it, mister? Did I surprise you?
2: Yeah, you sure did.
5: Want to know why? Because I seen you following us. Why were you following us?
2: What makes you think I was?
5: Oh, you were right enough. What'd you do, see Andy and me winning all that money back in Plaster and figure on taking it from us?
2: You seem to have all the answers.
5: Well, I'll tell you something, mister. I don't like nobody following me. I don't like it at all. You're going to die for it.
2: You always shoot men in the back?
5: No. Nobody can say that about Feslin. Not ever. So you just turn around and get it in the belly.
2: All right. Don't move, Andy. There's still one bullet left in this derringer.
6: You killed Feslin. He was only fooling you. He wasn't going to shoot.
2: Boy, you don't know men like
6: him. Feslin was my friend.
2: Your friend.
6: Who are you anyway? What were you following us for?
2: Why don't you shut up? I'll tell you. I'm going to take you back to your grandmother.
6: Why? Why would you want to do that?
2: She wants you home before she dies.
6: That old she-devil won't ever die. She hired you to get me, didn't she?
2: Yes, and you're going back either peacefully or tied on your horse. Now, it's up to you.
6: No. No, I'm not going back.
2: You have no choice.
6: Maybe not now. But the time will come. You'll have to watch me every second, mister, because I don't intend to ever see her again.

0: The Laugh's on you if you're not tuned into Comedy Time every weekday evening on CBS Radio. The Laugh's on you because you're missing the funniest part of the day. That's when you hear the Amos and Andy Music Hall, peopled by Amos, Andy, the Kingfish, and all those other wonderful characters invented by Freeman, Gosden, and Charles Correll. 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Also in on the fun are George Burns and Gracie Allen, the zaniest couple who ever went to the altar. And, of course, those wonderful satirists, Bob and Ray, with their riotous interviews, contests, and clubs. But then probably the laugh's on me. Maybe you haven't been missing CBS Radio's Comedy Time at all. 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
1: We buried Andre's friend Peslin, and for the next 2 days rode in uneventful silence. Andre was watching and waiting. On the second night out, we made camp late, and before bedding down, I tied him hand and foot. The mountain air was cold, so I left the campfire burning. After I went to sleep, Andre must have somehow wiggled over to the fire and burned off the rope. I awoke just in time.
2: Here, you paladin!
1: Oh, not with that club, boy. You're a fool, boy. You're a fool for trying that.
2: I thought you were asleep.
1: Now, you tell me. You tell me, why are you so afraid of going back to the ranch?
2: You don't know my grandmother. She's a devil, a witch. My father, he was just like her. But he's dead now, and I'm glad.
1: That's a bad thing to say about your own father.
2: Let me tell you something, Paladin. My father was a tyrant. He used to tie people to a post and have them whipped when they disobeyed. I'd watch from the house, and then I'd hide because I was afraid he'd do it to me.
1: Well, that's pretty hard to believe. There are laws here and people to enforce them.
2: Only laws on that ranch are made by the Desmoulins, and I'm ashamed of the name. I wish I'd never been born with.
1: Your choice of friends doesn't speak very well of your judgment.
2: Peslin was all right. He liked me. He taught me all kinds of things. He sure was good with a gun.
1: Look where it got him.
2: Well, that's because you tricked him. How's he supposed to know you had a derringer hit on you?
1: Doesn't it mean anything to you that he was going to shoot me in the back without a chance to defend myself?
2: He wouldn't have done that. He was just scaring you.
1: He wasn't scaring anybody, boy. He was going to kill.
2: And I wish he had. I wish he'd shot you dead.
1: You just bought yourself another rope.
2: Hey, Paladin.
1: Yeah?
2: These are real high cliffs, aren't they?
1: Uh-huh.
2: It's a long drop to the bottom of the canyon.
1: You better turn around and watch where you're going.
2: Paladin, there's a mountain lion up there.
1: Andre. Andre, can you hear me?
2: That's kind of like an answer to a prayer, Paladin. Only you didn't fall all the way down, just to the ledge.
1: You'll have to help me up.
2: Now, why would I ever do that?
1: Look, Andre, get the rope off my saddle, lower it to me, and wrap the other end around the saddle horn.
2: Paladin, if I pull you up, will you still take me to the ranch?
1: Yes, I will.
2: Then I gotta leave you.
1: I'll die here, boy.
2: I've got no choice. I told you, I'm not going back to that ranch.
1: You'll be murdering a man just as sure as if you put a gun in his back and shot him.
2: I'm sorry about that. Goodbye, Mr. Paladin.

0: Constipation can be a problem for anyone, even doctors. And when constipation occurs, it's interesting to see just what doctors consider important about a laxative they might use or recommend. Well, a majority of the doctors we heard from had this to say. A laxative should be effective, gentle, as close to natural acting as possible, and a medicine that can be used with complete confidence. Now, X-Lax has been popular with many doctors and millions of people over the years because chocolated X-Lax is effective. 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
1: Is X-Lax in your medicine cabinet?
2: The ledge I had fallen onto was about 15 feet below the narrow, twisting trail and was impossible to climb. Below me was a sheer drop of 100 feet or more. I crouched on the ledge for what seemed like hours before I finally heard the sound of a horse coming up the trail. When it was near, I shouted and the sound stopped. A rope was lowered, and I gratefully clambered to the top. What? Andre?
3: I couldn't do it, Paladin. I don't know why. I thought about it for a long time, but I just couldn't let anybody die like that.
2: Well, you've done a good thing, boy.
3: I think that's the first good thing I've ever done.
2: Andre, why don't you want to go back to your grandmother?
3: I told you why.
2: Now, that's hardly reason enough, since she's going to die. I promised to bring you back to her.
3: I know. I'll go with you.
2: I'll tell you this. After you see her, if you still want to leave, I'll help you.
3: Thanks. But I don't think you'll want to. Not

0: scared, Paladin. I don't want to go in.
1: Andre, she's an old woman. She wants to see you before she dies.
0: But I don't want to see her. I tell you, you don't know her. She's mean. Real mean.
1: Her fierceness frightened you as a boy, but you're a grown man now, Andre.
0: That isn't it. There's something like...
1: What?
0: Nothing.
1: All right, quiet now.
2: Come in.
1: Hello, Countess.
2: Paladin, you've done it.
1: Yes, you're here.
2: I'm so happy you found him, Mr. Paladin. So happy. Come here, Andre.
1: What?
2: Let me look at you.
1: Well, go on, boy.
0: No, don't! Paladin!
1: Why?
2: Stand still, Mr. Paladin! Stand very still! As you can see, I'm an excellent shot.
1: Why? Why would you do a thing like this?
2: You ask me why, you fool! Because he killed my son! He murdered his own father! He desecrated the name of Damerlan!
1: Murdered his own father?
2: Yes!
1: But why?
2: Because he was a weakling. A filthy little weakling. His father gave him a whipping, just a whipping, and he killed him. As the world will never know, the name of Damerlan will not be blackened.
1: The name is already black, Countess.
2: No one will ever know, Paladin. Because you, too, are going to die.

0: fine suit.
1: Oh, Miss
0: Wong.
1: Excuse me.
0: Miley, you're in a hurry.
1: Sorry. I go to eat hay boy.
0: Huh? Oh, well, now, I'm glad that you two made up.
1: Yes, sir. After you told me it was only cousin hay boy kiss, Miss Wong was very embarrassed.
0: Well, you didn't have to be. After all, hay boy shouldn't go around kissing pretty girls, cousins or not.
1: Mr. Paladin, hey boy, just try to copy you.
0: Copy me? All right, Miss Wong, now, you tell hey boy when you see him that he has my permission to copy me as long as a pretty girl he kisses

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3: Here he is, the one, the only...
8: 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And if any of them say the secret word, they'll win an extra $100. George, who's first?
3: Well, Groucho, we have Viva Smith and David Ewan waiting to talk to you. So, folks, you come in, please, and meet Groucho Marx.
8: Welcome to You Bet Your Life. 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Viva Smith and David Ewan. Ewan?
9: Ewan, that's right.
8: Ewan. Viva, I've heard of Viva La France and Viva Via, but where'd Viva Smith come from?
10: Well, Groucho, I was born in a little town called Weird City, Kansas.
8: Weird City?
10: And it's not even on the map. Oh. Weir.
8: Weird City, huh?
10: Weir, W-E-I-R.
8: Oh.
10: It was a coal mining town.
8: Coal mining?
10: Not anymore. They've got all the coal out of the ground now. I'm a coal miner's daughter, in fact.
8: Oh, you are? You don't look like a coal miner's daughter. At least you're not very lumpy. You're
10: kind of chubby.
8: You're more the bituminous type. And you're David Smith, huh?
9: No, David Ewan.
8: Oh, you're David Ewan?
9: Ewan, that's right.
8: Now, where are you from, Dave?
9: Well, I was born in Austria, just outside of Vienna, and I came here when I was four. Went to the schools in New York City.
8: What sort of work do you do, Dave?
9: I'm a musicologist.
8: Oh, well, that sounds real classy. What is the music? Is that a piano tuner?
9: Well, I've written about 35 books on music, which have been translated in about 10 languages. And they cover just about every facet of musical activity I've done.
8: Rock and roll?
9: No, not rock and roll, but I did do a book on popular music called Panorama of American Popular Music.
8: Don't you call
9: music
8: rock and roll popular music?
9: No, it isn't music.
8: Oh.
9: It isn't popular. It is popular, but it isn't music.
8: Well, let's leave rock and roll out of it for this week. Who is writing music you do like? Who's your favorite composer today?
9: Well, in contemporary American music, I would consider Richard Rodgers.
8: Well, he's great. Why do you consider him as opposed to all the others?
9: Well, my last book is a biography on Richard Rodgers.
8: Oh, I see. Are you married?
9: Yes, I am.
8: Oh. How did you meet your wife, Viva?
9: Viva's not my wife.
8: Oh. Well, who is your wife? How did you meet her and how?
9: I don't really remember how I met her, probably introduced by my friends.
8: You still regard them as your friends, these people?
9: Yes, I do, because I probably introduced them to their wives.
8: Oh, well, that's one way of getting even. Now, tell us again how you met your wife, and this time, lie about it.
9: Well, I was going to tell you that how she fell in love with me, if you want to know. Well, that I do remember.
8: Well, that I don't believe, but go on.
9: You see, we were just friends.
8: This is one incredible story after another here.
9: Oh, this really happened. We were just friends. And one day I happened to tell her that I played poker with the Four Marks brothers. And she was as crazy about the Four Marks brothers as I was. So that was the day the love walked in.
8: Well, you couldn't have played poker with the Marx brothers. None of us ever had any money.
9: But I did.
8: Oh, I see. Well, you sound pretty bitter. You better tell us the whole story now.
9: Well, here's what happened. You were appearing on the Broadway musical stage for the first time. I think it was Alsatia.
8: Yeah, were you married then?
9: No, I was a youngster. 1925, I was born 1907, so I was 18.
8: What went on during this game?
9: Well, I came down to interview you for one of the magazines. And when I came in, you were in costume already, and you were the five of you, because there were five brothers then, were playing poker. What I didn't know was that the Four Marks brothers, playing poker with the Four Marks brothers is not an orthodox procedure. I was asking you questions, and while you made me punch drunk with your crazy answers, Chico would look into my cards, he signaled to Harpo, and then when Harpo had better cards than I had, he would raise me. And when he had worse cards, he'd tear up his cards, and Chico gave him another five cards. When the game was over, I didn't have an interview and I didn't have any money because I lost $7.
8: Well, that's the Marx Brothers, all right. What'd you do? Did you call the cops?
9: No, I didn't. Chico gave me back the $7.
8: Oh, he did?
9: Oh, yes.
8: Well, then it couldn't have been the Marx Brothers. Must have been the Dolly Sisters. Well, time is running out, so let's go from the musical world to the financial one and play You Bet Your Life. Now, remember your partner, so you can discuss anything before you make your final conclusion. You selected literature. I'm going to ask you some questions. If you miss two in a row, you're out. If you get four in a row right, you win $1,000. Number one, the first question is, in the 1600s, who wrote the three great comedies, The Silent Woman, The Alchemist, and Volpone?
10: Ben Jonson
8: is right, yes.
4: And you're on the way with one right.
8: In which of Shakespeare's plays was Caliban a character? C-A-L-I-B-A-N.
9: Yes, I know. Midsummer's Night Dream.
8: No, I'm sorry. It's The Tempest.
9: Oh, yes.
4: Well, now we have one wrong. Don't get the next one wrong or the game is over for
8: you. Who wrote the King Solomon's Mines and She, a book called She?
9: King Solomon's Mines, She. Oh, yes, I know. He's right. Rider Haggard?
8: Rider Haggard is right.
4: Scare me. You have one right now.
10: Scare me, too.
8: Who wrote Jungle Stories and Kim?
9: That's Kipling.
8: Kipling and Herring, that's right. No, just Kipling, yes. Now, what author created Uriah Heep?
9: Uriah Heep, that's Dickens.

0: Okay. Yes, Kipling, yes. Now, what author created Uriah Heep?
1: Uriah Heep? That's Dickens.
0: That's Dickens. Right, Dickens.
2: You're almost there. Get the next one right, and $1,000 is yours.
0: He lies across the ice in what famous novel?
1: Uncle Tom.
0: Uncle Tom's Cabin.
2: Four in a row, yeah, who
0: else? Hold it, now, wait a minute. Hold it. Now, you've won $1,000. You can keep it and quit, or else you can come back later and try to double your money. You may even get a crack at $10,000. So go over there and sit down and think about it. And if we don't see you later, thanks for being on the show. And you certainly work for that money, huh?
2: In just a moment, our second couple will join Groucho to play You Bet Your Life.
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4: Yes, Pabst makes it perfect.
0: George, what have you got now to...
2: Well, Groucho, we have a couple...
0: To baffle me.
2: I think this will, too. We have a couple of brothers on deck now. They're Ted and Tom Lagarde. So, boys, you come in, please, and meet Groucho Marx.
0: Welcome to You Bet Your Life. Say the sacred word and divide an extra $100. It's a common way. It's something you see every day. Ted and Tom Lagarde, quadruplets, huh?
1: Twins.
0: I thought so, because you're both wearing the same kind of neckties. Where are you boys from?
1: Well, we're from Mackay, North Queensland, Australia.
0: Is that the real Mackay?
1: A lot of people call it Mackay, and a lot of people call it Mackay. It's the stunner.
0: Well, you said the sacred word. You said the sacred word, people, so you and your father each get $50. It's 50 for you and 50 for you, Dad. Are you married, Tom?
1: No, we're single.
0: No, this is Tom, isn't it?
1: I'm Tom.
0: Oh, you're Tom. Well, are you married?
5: No, we're not married.
0: You're not married?
1: No, we're both single.
0: Why?
5: If we meet a
1: couple of twin girls that we like,
0: a couple of twins? You mean you want four?
1: No. twin girls. If we meet twin girls, we'll get married.
0: You would? Well, wouldn't it be confusing for twins to marry twins? You'd never know whether you were kissing your wife or squeezing your sister-in-law. Well, what would you expect from your prospective brides?
1: Well, we expect them to be able to cook, wash, clean, knit, darn, socks.
5: Likes to stay home and, you know.
1: Not to be the boss.
0: I see. In other words, what you fellows are looking for are unpaid domestics, is that? Well, kids, you can forget it. You'll never get married. American girls like to cook, wash, and clean, but not the way you want. What they want to do is cook their husband's goose, wash their hands of the kids, and clean out the joint bank account. I want to thank every bachelor in the audience. Even a couple of married men are applauding. What did you do over there in Australia?
5: Well, we worked on our...
0: Ted? You're Ted.
5: Yeah, I'm Ted, yes.
0: Yeah. Then you must be Tom, huh?
1: That's right.
5: Right, you have to ask me the question.
0: Yeah.
5: No, I'll answer the question.
0: Yeah, you keep your trap shut. I've changed my mind. I want to ask you the question. What did you do over there? I've skipped again. I want to go back to you. Huh?
5: Well, we were born on a farm and we cut cane until we were 13.
0: You cut cane until you were 13?
5: Mm-hmm.
0: Where was Abel while this was going on?
1: Sugar cane. Just sugar cane.
0: Oh, sugar cane. Well, I cut school until I was 40, eh?
1: Well, we left home when we were 15. We went to work on a cattle station.
0: What's that? Happened.
5: Like a ranch.
1: It's like a ranch.
5: Like a ranch.
1: And
0: ranch.
1: We used to drove cattle, round up cattle, dip and earmark and brand and inoculate cattle. It was pretty rough.
5: Pretty rough
1: life.
5: Job.
1: They used to wake us up with the kookaburras that
0: ran about... used to wake you up with a what?
1: Kookaburras, around about 4 o'clock in the morning.
0: What's a kookaburra? Is that an alarm clock?
1: No, it's a bird.
5: Calls out.
1: It's a bird.
0: The bird calls out?
1: A bird calls out.
0: Is this trained to do this?
5: Tom calls like... He sings out like a kookaburra.
0: Let's hear. How's a kookaburra?
1: Because

0: Well, why did you do this?
1: Well, we thought it was like the movies.
0: You thought working on cattle ranch would be like the movies?
1: We were 10 years old, Roger, before we saw our first picture. Mum drove us into town. We used to live way out in the bush, 13 miles, and she drove us into town in this old sulky. It's a kind of a buggy. And we saw a picture. It was a cowboy picture. Oh. And so we thought, well, that's what it would be like. But it was pretty tough.
2: It was rough. We only used to get How much did you get? 3 quid a week.
0: How much?
2: 3?
1: 4. We used to get 4 pounds. 4 quid a week.
2: 3 quid a week we used to get.
1: We used to get 4 quid a week.
2: We used to get 3 quid a week and our tucker.
0: You got your tucker?
2: Yeah.
0: I didn't know Sophie was in Australia at that time. Well, what did you do after that, Tom?
1: Tucker's...
0: You got Sophie Tucker, and what did you got 4 quid and you got Tucker?
1: We went to Bubba Wubba.
0: You went to where?
1: Bubba Wubba.
0: Well, cut out the baby talk. Now, let's say you're grown-up men.
1: Bubba Wubba, and we competed in a rodeo. It was our first rodeo event experience. We broke our wrists and busted our knees. We had a real rough time, but at least we got our tucker and our expenses, bakshi.
0: Uh-huh. Bakshi, what's that? That's is free. Anything like a quid?
1: No, it's free. Bakshi means free.
0: Oh, gratis, eh? What are your plans now? What would you like to do?
1: We'd like to get in the movies.
2: In the movies.
0: In the movies?
1: Mm-hmm.
0: Well, the second show at the Pantages starts at 9:50. Well, let's see if you're qualified to be movie cowboys. Can you ride?
2: Yeah, we can ride.
0: Good?
2: Yeah, yep, fairly good.
0: Can you rope?
1: Yeah.
2: Yes.
1: No, not real good, but we can do a bit.
0: Can you bulldog a steer?
2: Sure. Yeah.
0: Can you steer a bulldog?
2: No, beg your pardon.
0: Well, if you can do all these things, you don't belong in Western movies. You belong on a TV panel show. Well, it was nice having you up here, and you're real talented, and I wish you lots of success, and I'm sure you're going to have it.
1: Thanks.
0: Now, let's see how well you can do in the quiz, and let's hope you do well. You selected professions of famous people. If I'll ask you some questions. If you miss 2 in a row, you're out. If you get 4 in a row right, you win $1,000. Remember, before you answer, talk it over with your brother. Eh?
1: Righty.
0: Yeah, give me the profession of Chester W. Nimitz. N-I-M-I-T-Z.
3: Nimitz. You heard of Nimitz? We never heard of the guy in the life before. Is he American? Groucho?
1: Yeah.
3: He's American.
0: Such is fame, huh?
3: Well, let's take a guess at Nimitz. He's anything to do with science?
0: He was the admiral of the Pacific Fleet. He was the head of the whole Pacific Fleet.
4: Well, unfortunately, you didn't know that, so you have one wrong.
3: Righty.
0: If you don't know Nimitz, I'm afraid to ask you the next one. All right, who was George Arliss?
3: George Arliss.
0: What was his profession?
3: He was a...
0: A-R-L-I-S-S.
3: George Arliss. Wasn't he in... show business time? He was a show business.
1: Show business.
0: Yes, that's right.
4: You're on the right track now. You have one right. Get 3 more right, and you'll have $1,000.
0: You fellas make me nervous. What was Sir Arthur Sullivan's profession?
5: Sir Arthur Sullivan.
0: Oh, why did you pick this?
3: Well, all the categories are so we complicated.
0: Oh, this is very simple, apparently. Yeah?
3: Sullivan.
1: It's too late.
2: In the Parliament. He's a parliamentarian.
0: Oh, Gilbert and Sullivan, the composer. What was Jan Paderewski's profession?
1: Jan Paderewski, he was a great composer.
0: Yeah, well, you're right.
4: You have one right now.
0: I'll find something on here.
3: Okay.
0: Who was Les Darcy?
1: Les Darcy's a great fighter.
2: Fighter.
0: From where?
1: From Australia.
0: That's right.
4: You have 2 right now. Only 2 more to go.
0: Name the capital of Australia.
2: Canberra.
0: It's not on here. I just made that up. Les Darcy isn't on here either. All right. And what field is the name Frank Lloyd Wright famous?
3: Frank Lloyd Wright.
0: Yeah.
2: Writer?
3: No. Don't say that, a writer. Right.
0: Probably the world's most famous architect.
2: Oh, right, dear.
4: Well, now we're back to one wrong again.
0: I think I'll go back to what was the capital of Australia?
4: You have one wrong. Don't get this one wrong.
0: What did Vincent Van Gogh do? Van Gogh. G-O-G-H.
1: In science?
0: I don't know what he did in science, but that wasn't his profession.
1: What was...
0: He's a famous painter. Don't you remember he cut off one of his ears so he could see better?
4: You got two wrongs.
0: I'm sorry, Mr. Monroe. Well, we certainly gave you many opportunities here.
1: Sure, we appreciate it.
0: We don't want you to go away broke. You won $100, haven't you?
1: Sure.
2: Already.
0: Well, here's a chance to win another 100. Are you ready? No help in the audience, because this is a tough one. From what large animal do we get whalebone? Canberra is right.
5: We'll find out if our first couple will try for $10,000 in just a moment.
6: In centuries past, this was the sound that used to get the news around. Yes, in centuries past, the people on one side of the hill beat the drum to share the news of the world with the people on the other side of the hill. And since the world in those days was a smaller, more easygoing world, this was enough to get the news around. Ours is a chaotic age with critical events flashing across the face of the earth. 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And NBC Radio, with news on the hour, keeps you alerted to world events wherever they happen, as soon as they happen. From ages primitive to present, people have wanted to keep up with events. In our day and age, this is the sound that really gets the news around. This is Leon Pearson inviting you to keep up with the news on the hour all day, every day, over most of these NBC stations.
0: All right, George, we're ready to see who wants to get a crack at all this money. Will you bring out the first couple?
7: All right, Groucho, Viva Smith and David Ewan. Would you come back, please?
0: You've won $1,000 so far. If you decide to try for the 10 and you fail, you wind up with a total of 500. What are you going to do?
8: I'll try for it.
0: You, what about you?
9: Well, Groucho, I'll just keep the 500.
0: Well, that's your privilege. You're not going ahead. That's your privilege. Congratulations on winning the $500. Now take a seat over there and watch the fireworks.
9: Thank you.
0: You're ready to go to try for the big question.
8: Yes, I'd like to try.
0: Think of a number between 1 and 10.
8: 7.
0: Give the wheel a twist.

number was 7, it landed on 3, so this question is worth $1,000. I'm sure you're aware that Columbus sailed in 1492 and discovered the New World. But for $1,000, tell me the name of the Spanish port from which he sailed on his historic voyage.

0: Take a guess.
1: Well, I know that this city is not in Spain, but I always thought he sailed from Lisbon.
0: No, it's Palos. P-A-L-O-S. Palos, Spain. Sorry you missed it, but you wind up with $250.
1: Thank
0: Congratulations,
1: you.
0: And thanks for being with us.
2: 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Produced by John Goodell. Directed by Robert Dwan and Bernie Smith. Music by Jack Meekin. This is George Fenneman reminding you to tune in again next week, same time, same station, to hear the one, the only Groucho. And see Groucho every Thursday evening on NBC television. You Bet Your Life is heard by our armed forces around the world.

0: know, some marmalades get some of their tang from added flavoring. While Robertson's Golden Shred gets all of its tang from Seville oranges. What would you rather have for breakfast?
1: Once upon a time there was an engineer.
2: Choo-choo Charlie was his name, we hear.
1: He had an engine and he sure had fun. He used good and plenty candy to make his train run.
3: Charlie says, love my good and plenty. Charlie says, really ring the bell. Charlie says, love my good and plenty. Don't know any other candy that I love so well.
1: Once upon a time there was an engineer.
2: Choo-choo Charlie was his name, we hear.
1: He had an engine and he sure had fun. He used good and plenty candy to make his train run.
3: Charlie says, love my good and plenty. Charlie says, really rings the bell. Charlie says, love my good and plenty. Don't know any other candy that I love so well.
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4: We discovered that Doc had found the bag containing the $900 on the floor of the house car under the bed. Thinking that he was putting the money in a safer place, he sewed it in the lining of an old black and white check suit of clothes. To add more mystery, we find that Betty, not knowing the money was in the suit, had given it away to an old clothes collector. Then we learned that the old man had given the suit to an unemployed person. And now the sheriff, Sonny, Buddy, and Charcoal are on the trail of the last man to receive the suit.
5: Sonny, there's the sheriff chasing up and down the street. I wonder if he's had any luck.
6: Well, I'll tell you. We'll call him and see. Hey, Sheriff.
7: Hi, boys. Have you found the suit of clothes yet?
5: Not yet, Sheriff. Have you had any luck?
7: Nope. I thought sure I had it once. I trailed a fella 6 blocks. And when I caught up with him, I almost had to tear the suit off his back before he'd let me examine it. He had a black and white check suit on, all right, but he turned out to be one of them there moving pitch actors from Hollywood. And he said he'd been wearing the same suit for 10 years. And that he hadn't had a dollar in his pocket since the war. And he sure looked at you.
6: Well, we've been to police headquarters and told the chief all about the loss of the suit and the money.
5: And the chief said he'd tell all his men to pick up anyone wearing a black and white check suit and hold them until we could identify the suit.
7: Well, that's a right smart idea. Good for you, boys. And I've notified the customs officer at the International Bridge to hold anyone trying to cross a border wearing a check suit.
6: Hey, Sheriff, Look, there's a man in a check suit now.
7: Yeah?
6: Go on, stop him.
7: A jumping jihad, it sure is. Hey there, senor. Wait a minute, will you? Yeah, you, the fellow with the black and white check suit on. I want you.
8: You mean me?
7: Yes, you. What are you doing with that suit on?
8: Who wants to know?
7: I do. I'm the sheriff, and I'm trying to recover a black and white check suit of clothes for these here two little boys. And I want to know where you got that suit.
8: None of your business where I got it.
7: What's that? What? See here, young fella. Don't you get sassy with the law. Now you let me feel of that coat.
8: Take your hands off me. What's the idea of trying to take my clothes off? I'll give you a sock in the nose.
7: Now, you just keep quiet while I examine that coat. Sock me in the nose, eh? I'd just like to see you try to sock me in the nose. I'd give you to understand I'm a fighter. Now, you put up your fist. Put them up.
8: Oh, so you want to fight, huh? Well, I'll just give you a couple of punches in the nose if you're so anxious.
7: Do you really mean that?
8: Yes, I mean it.
7: You'd really punch my nose. You ain't fooling?
8: No, I'm not fooling.
7: Well, that's all right, then, because I don't stand for no fooling.
8: Why, you imitation sheriff, I'll show you whether I'm fooling or not.
7: Oh!
8: How do you like that?
7: Oh, he punched me in the eye. He hit me. Me, Sheriff Ebenezer Velvet Bottom, the High Sheriff of Abercrombie County. I'll have the law on you.
6: Oh, you shouldn't have done that. You had no right to hit him.
8: Well, he didn't have no right to try to take my coat off me.
5: Well, you see it this way, mister. We lost a suit of clothes just like yours. It belonged to my father, and there was a lot of money sewed in the lining of the coat. And we've just got to get it back.
8: Well, why didn't you say so? Here, I'll let you boys examine the coat. It ain't had no money in it since I owned it.
6: No, that's not Dad's suit.
8: Tell that imitation sheriff to let people know what he's doing before he tries to undress anybody on the main street again. So long, boys.
7: He called me an imitation sheriff. Oh, my eye.
5: Oh, gee, Sheriff, we're sorry he hit you in the eye.
7: It swelled up much, boys. Does it look bad?
6: Pretty bad, Sheriff. And it's swelling more every minute. I'll tell you, come on, get in the wagon, and we'll take you back to the house car. And Betty can put something on your eye to take down the swelling.
7: Oh, it can't but a few steps. I'll just walk.
9: That fellow sure hit me a powerful lick. Didn't need to get so tough about it.
5: Gosh, we're sorry he got hurt when you were helping us, Sheriff.
9: It's all right. It's in the line of duty.
6: That's right.
9: Well, there's your music box a playing. Doc will be looking for you, boys. You better hurry. I'll come along as fast as I can.
6: Okay,
10: sir. I told you before, folks, and I'll tell you again. There's nothing in the world that can take the place of this famous rejuvenator of health. Every family needs a bottle in the medicine cabinet. It's good for babies, for growing children. Just the thing for fathers and mothers. Grandfathers and grandmothers should never be without it. And it's only $1 a bottle.
6: Betty, have you got some ice that you could put on the sheriff's eye?
11: Why, what's the matter with the sheriff's eye?
5: Well, he saw a man down the street with a suit of clothes on that he thought was the one that we lost. And he got into an argument with the man and got punched in the eye.
6: Oh, yeah, and his eye's terribly swollen. He's coming along back there with charcoal.
11: All right, I'll put something on his eye when he gets here.
10: And now I take the greatest pleasure in introducing Little Rastus and Sambo. And next to my tonic and toner, they are the greatest cure for your ill.
12: Miss Doc.
10: Yes.
12: Miss Doc, you should have been with us just now when we went up to the zoo to see the animals.
10: Yes?
12: A little boy come running up to his pappy and he said, Daddy, there's a poor old man over there just crying and crying. Please give me a dime to give to him. So his father, he give him a dime. And when the little boy started away, his father said, what's the old man crying about, Tommy? And Tommy said, he's crying, balloons, balloons, 10 cents a piece.
10: And now, Rasta sends you a little greeting, folks, from me to you. All right, Rasta boy.
13: I've got the birds all singing a little love song that is new.

0: Is you ever been on a ranch?
1: Sure, I've been on a ranch, boss. I was a regular cowboy. Didn't you know that?
0: You is. Well, then you get a laugh out of the story about the city fella who went to a dude ranch and wanted to learn how to ride just like a real Western cowboy. Well, sir, one of the ranch hands asked him if he wanted a Western saddle or an English saddle. And the city fella asked him what was the difference. And the cowboy explained that a Western saddle has got a horn on it, and the English saddle ain't got no horn. So the city fella says, well, just give me an English saddle. I won't need a horn. There ain't much traffic out here.
2: Now, folks, Sambo says he's going to tell you all the news, because it's not a secret anymore. All right, Sambo, let's have it.
3: I told the bees told the daisies wouldn't tell, they swore. But they were overheard, a four-leaf clover heard, and now it's not a secret anymore. The clover told the cow told the chickens never knew before. They couldn't wait to tell the farmer in the dell, and now it's not a secret anymore.

0: every sunny day. We were making hay, hey, he told his wife. The wife told the neighbors. It finally reached the parson's door. The parson shook his head. He knew that we were wed. And now it's not a secret. And now it's not a secret. And now it's not a secret anymore.
1: Buddy, the sheriff wants to know, can you give him something to put on his eye?
2: Oh, silly charcoal. Run into the house car and get me a small piece of ice, will you? Oh, I'm so sorry, Sheriff. Does it hurt much?
3: Well, not so very much, but I want to get the swelling down as quick as I can. It don't look so well for a sheriff to be going around with a black eye.
4: Sheriff, look, here comes a policeman with a half a dozen people. And they're all wearing black and white check suits.
0: Gee, they must have rounded up everyone in town.
5: Just bring them right over here, officer.
3: Now, Miss Bessie, you look them all over and see if any one of them is wearing duck suits. Yeah.
2: What? Why, this looks like it, Sheriff.
3: And now make sure, Miss Betty, you know I don't want to make no mistakes. Always make it a habit never to accuse no one unless I'm sure they're guilty.
2: Yes, Sheriff. I'm sure this is the very suit I gave away.
3: Where'd you get that suit? You won't answer, eh? Well, take off that coat. You won't do it, eh? Well, then I'll take it off for you.
2: No! No! No! Do not dare to put your hands on me.
3: Don't fancy Hartifat, it's a woman.
4: A woman?
0: It sure is a woman.
3: What do you mean parading around in a man's clothes? Where'd you get that suit?
2: I buy this suit. It is mine. You cannot take it away from me.
3: What do you mean a wearing a man's clothes? Take off that coat right now.
2: No. No. I will not.
3: Yes, you will, too. Here, now, officer, you help me get it off.
2: No.
3: Ain't no use to fight
2: no.
3: now. We're going
2: take
3: to take
2: your
3: it.
2: Hand off of
3: there
2: me.
3: Now, there no. now, we got it off. Rip open the lining, boys, and see if the money is there.
2: Give me back these clothes. No, give it back. You cannot do this.
6: No, it's not there. The money's gone. No, wait a minute.
4: Yes, here it is, Sheriff. Look, Betty, it's here. It's all here.
2: Oh, boy, what luck. We found the money.
3: Now, wait a minute, boys. Wait a minute. Let me smell that coat. Don't that coat smell chlamydia?
6: It certainly does, Sheriff.
3: Young woman, what kind of perfume do you use?
2: That is none of your business.
3: If you don't tell me what kind of perfume you use, I'll lock you up. Come on now, you better tell me.
2: Well, if you must know, I use Christmas night perfume.
3: Christmas night, eh? Yes, what a thought.

Well, as a rule, a sheriff says he is on the trail of a criminal. But this sheriff seems to be on the scent. Christmas night. Does that mean anything to him? You're liable to hear something exciting in the next adventure, boys and girls. Don't fail to tune in on time.

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0: The Adventures of Tintin by Hergé, dramatized by Simon Eastwood. 2, The Secret of the Unicorn.
1: To the editor and Tintin's famous boy reporter. Subject, clues to missing treasure. Little did I suspect that the model ship I bought for my friend, Captain Haddock, would hold the secret to the whereabouts of missing treasure, and that I would have to confront those who would do anything to stop me from finding it.
2: An alarming rise in the number of pickpockets have been reported in the past few weeks. The police are using their best men to put a stop to this public scandal.
3: Eyes peeled, Thompson. We must catch these fiendish crooks. Quite right, Thompson. As guardians of public order, we must bring these crooks to book.
4: I say,
3: look, crooks, gadzooks, no, Tintin.
4: I say.
1: Snowy?
5: All right. I wish you could hear me speak. I could tell you, I was trying to have a peaceful scratch.
1: Look, on that stall, Snowy, isn't that a fine ship?
5: I'd prefer it if it was a bone.
1: It really is a beauty. I've a good mind to buy it for Captain Haddock.
4: Tintin!
1: Why, it's the Thompson twins. What are you doing here? Looking for bargains?
3: Highly confidential. Special operations. Pickpockets, to be precise. Mum's the word.
4: How much for those walking sticks, my good man?
2: £5 for the lot, mate.
3: £4. £3.50.
2: All right, £4.50, but I'm robbing myself.
4: See, who's got to haggle a bit in this market? Take my money, my good man. My wallet's been stolen.
5: Oh, surprise, surprise.
3: But that's absurd. You must have let it at home. Or perhaps you've lost it.
4: Lost it? No, I'm sure someone's stolen it.
3: Here. Hold these sticks. I'll pay. Oh, I say. Mine's gone too.
5: Now there's a coincidence.
4: You really should take more care, Thompson.
3: Be precise.
1: Here, let me pay for them.
3: Oh, thanks very much, Tintin. We'll pay you back tomorrow.
4: Indeed we will. We're going to find the policeman straight away.
3: Goodbye.
1: Goodbye. Goodbye. What a pair. Now, could you tell me how much this ship is, please?
2: £15. It's a unique specimen.
1: £10.
2: Dan, yours for a ten.
6: How much is that ship?
2: Sorry, mate. I've just sold it to this young gentleman.
6: I'll buy it for you.
1: I'm sorry, but it's not for sale.
6: Well, how much did you pay? I'll give you double for it.
1: Thanks, but I'm keeping it.
6: You can't refuse £30.
1: I'm sorry.
6: £40.
1: No.
6: £50.
2: £50, I'll have it back.
6: £50?
1: Look here, I want to give this to a friend of mine. I'm not selling it, so please don't pester me any more. Come on, Snowy. Let's go home.
7: It really is superb. I'll put it on the table for now. Captain Haddock will be delighted.
5: But you think of all the bones you could have bought for £10.
1: I wonder why that man was so keen to buy my ship.
5: Let alone 50.
1: Right. I expect that's the captain now.
8: I apologize. It's me again. Forgive me if I'm insistent, but I'm a collector, you see. And I would be so very grateful if you would agree to sell me your ship.
1: I've already told you I bought it for a friend.
8: Exactly. Now, I have other ships just as good as yours. And we could exchange them so that you're...
1: Please, it's no good. Don't go on. I'm keeping it.
8: Very well. But I think you're making a big mistake. Perhaps you'll change your mind.
1: I shouldn't count on it.
8: Well, I shall hope. I feel sure our paths will cross again.
1: That's as may be. For now, though, goodbye, sir. Snowy, what have you done? You've knocked it to the ground.
5: I was just trying to get a closer look.
1: The mast broken. How many times have I told you not to climb on the table?
5: Sorry.
1: Oh, this time it must be the captain.
9: How much, Captain, sporting landlubber back from the Black Isle. How are you?
1: Hello, Captain Haddock. How wonderful to see you. Come on in. I've got a surprise for you over here.
9: Tintin, what a magnificent ship. And thundering typhoons. Where did you find it?
1: In the Old Street Market. Why?
9: What a remarkable coincidence. Imagine... No, come with me back to my place. Then you'll see. Now, look at this painting.
1: Is that you?
9: No, it's one of my ancestors, Sir Francis Haddock. He lived in the reign of Charles II. But just take a closer look at that ship in the background.
1: Why, it's just like the one I bought.
9: Exactly. It's the same ship. It's identical. Don't you think that's remarkable?
1: There's a name here on the ship. Look, in tiny letters,
7: Unicorn.
9: So there is. Unicorn. I've never noticed it.
7: Maybe there's a name on mine, too. We should have brought it along. Wait here. I'll go and fetch it.
5: Oh, dear. I have the feeling this is the start of another adventure.
7: Great snakes. The place has been ransacked. The gangsters. What have they done to my books?
5: I certainly haven't been reading them.
7: And the unicorn. Look, Snow, it's been smashed to pieces. But why and by whom?
5: Hold on. I'll just get my crystal ball out.
7: Very queer thieves. They haven't taken a thing. They've only searched the place. I wonder what they were looking for. Anyway, it's getting late. We'll see Captain Haddock tomorrow. I'll clear up in the morning. Let's go to bed. Goodness, what a mess.
10: Coming.
7: Well, Thompson and Thompson, good morning. Shouldn't you be looking for pickpockets?
3: Good morning, Tintin. We've come to pay you the money for those sticks.
4: We called on you last night, but you were out.
7: Did you get your wallets back?
3: I'm afraid not, but I bought a new one this morning, and goodness gracious, I've been robbed again.
5: I would never have guessed.
4: Why? Mine's gone too.
5: You don't say.
3: Great Scotland Yard, that man we met last night outside Tintin's door. I remember now. He bumped into me.
4: He bumped into me, too.
7: What was he like?
3: My tall, coarse features, black hair, small black moustache.
4: To be precise, a scoundrel.
7: That's him. The man who tried to buy the unicorn off me.
3: Get him.
4: To be precise. Let's nail the bounder.
7: But he couldn't have stolen your wallets last night, gentlemen. You only bought them this morning.
3: Yes, there's something in what you say.
4: The miserable thief, the brand new wallet. Come along, Thompson. We must find a policeman.
5: Watch out for the step.
4: Oh!
5: Too late.
3: He's right. We must report this at once.
5: Yes, watch out for the... Oh! Too late again.
11: Hey, Thompson! Wait for me!
7: Poor old Thompsons. They do have rotten luck. Oh, well. Let's try and get this mess sorted out.
5: Oh, there's something under here, Tintin.
7: A cigarette under that chest, but I don't smoke. Why, it's not a cigarette. It's a scroll of parchment. Let's have a closer look at it. Three brothers joined. Three unicorns in company, sailing in the noonday sun, will speak. For 'tis from the light that light will dawn, and then shines forth the eagle's cross. Oh, it's all gibberish.
5: Sounds good, though.
7: And where on earth did this parchment come from, anyway? Great snakes! I've got it! It must have been rolled up inside the mast of the ship. It then fell out when Snowy broke the mast.
5: It's all right. You don't have to remind me.
7: And rolled under the chest, which explains something else. Whoever smashed my ship knew that the parchment was hidden there. When he discovered the scroll had gone, he thought I must have found it. That's why he ransacked the rest of my flat.
5: Tintin, you're a real Sherlock Holmes.
7: But who could it have been? Why, of course, the man who tried to buy the unicorn off me. The Thompsons saw him outside my door last night. I knew there was something strange about him. Mm-hmm. But why was he so anxious to get hold of it? Unless... Yes, that must be it. What? There's no other answer. Quick, Snowy, we must see the captain.
5: Why? What is it now?
7: Treasure, Snowy. Come on. This is going to be a treasure hunt. Captain? Captain, it's Tintin.
9: Avast, your dogs, sea cucumbers, baboons, buccaneers, filibusters, bagpipers, gallows fodder.
8: Oh, dear, is that a few to drink?
7: Calm yourself, Captain.
9: We've won. That's good about the rum. Yoo-hoo-hoo, and a bottle of rum.
7: What's all this play acting for? Why the costume?
9: This isn't play acting. Come in and you'll understand. Now then. You see that man in the painting?
7: Yes, Sir Francis Haddock. What about him?
9: Sir Francis, one of the West Country Haddocks.
7: Oh.
9: Well, last night when I was thinking about this strange business of the ships, I suddenly remembered that up in the attic I had an old sea chest belonging to my ancestor. In the chest I found this hat and cutlass, and also...
7: I know, treasure, or a treasure map.
9: No, not treasure. Old manuscripts, look! I started reading them yesterday evening and read all night. I was still reading when you came in. That's why you found me a little overexcited. But what a story! Just listen to this.
5: Why doesn't he take that silly hat off?
9: It is the year 1676. The Unicorn, a valiant ship of King Charles II's fleet, under the command of Sir Francis Haddock, has left Barbados in the West Indies and set sail for home. She carries a cargo. Well, anyway, there's a good deal of rum aboard.
5: Some things never change.
9: 2 days at sea, a good stiff breeze, and the Unicorn is reaching on a start. Suddenly, there's a hail aloft.
12: Hail on the port quarter!
13: Hail on the port quarter!
14: Hail on the port quarter!
9: A pirate ship cuts across the Unicorn's bows. Sir Francis, react immediately.
12: Ready about! Let go the braces!
14: Sir.
12: Beat the quarters! Gunners, fire at your men!
9: Close hold, yet we bolt in line astern with the Unicorn. She draws closer. Then suddenly, not more than half a cable's length away, she slips from under the Unicorn's poop.
5: Ooh, that must have been painful.
9: Then she resumes her course. The two ships are now alongside. The boarders prepare for action. Grappling irons are hurled from the enemy ship. With hideous yells, the pirates scream aboard the Unicorn. A mighty battle ensues. Single-handedly, Sir Francis manages to slay a dozen pirates.
12: Hey, Daniel Swamp!
9: Finally, he's overcome.
12: You'll pay better!
9: The pirates become masters of the ship. They hoist the Jolly Roger, and no quarter is given. Every man Jack walks the plank.
7: And Sir Francis?
9: Sir Francis, yes. When he comes round, he finds himself securely lashed to his own mast. Oh, he suffers terribly.
7: From torture, of course.
9: No, from thirst. Ah, oh, poor man, how he suffered. Then a man approaches him wearing a crimson cloak embroidered with a skull. He is the pirate chief. He comes nearer, his breath reeking of rum.
15: Regard me well, dog. I am Red Rackham.
9: And I am Sir Francis Haddock.
15: Listen to me. More than half my crew are dead or wounded. My ship is foundering damaged by your cannon fire. She's sinking. So my men are transferring to this ship the booty we captured from a Spaniard 3 days ago. And what booty? Diamonds worth more than 6 times a king's ransom.
9: Did you come here just to tell me that?
15: No, that's not why I came. I came to tell you that those who annoy me pay dearly for their folly. Tomorrow morning I shall hand you over to my crew.
9: I spit on you, scum.
15: That's as maybe. But that flock of lambs know just how to administer a lingering death.
9: Towards nightfall, the Unicorn with her pirate crew sight a small island. She drops anchor in a sheltered cove. The pirates find the Unicorn's cargo of rum, broach the casks, and make themselves abominably drunk.
5: Like that.
9: Meanwhile, Sir Francis, struggling desperately, manages to free himself. He creeps down into the magazine, where the ship's gunpowder and shot is stored. There now, that'll make the party go with a bang. Oh, I must make haste before she goes up.
16: Hail, old weather!
9: Sir Francis slips over the side of the Unicorn and into the Jolly Roger's jolly boat. The last sounds he hears from the Unicorn come from 2 drunken pirates.
17: Just look at that jolly boat over there. It's going away.
18: You're drunk, you are.
9: Then it's all over. perished the unicorn. And of all the pirates aboard her, not one escaped with his life.
7: What happened to Sir Francis after that?
9: He made friends with the natives on a nearby island and lived among them for 2 years. Then he was picked up by a ship which carried him back home. There, his journal ends. But now comes the strangest part of the whole story.
5: You mean it can get stranger?
9: On the last page of the manuscript is a sort of will, in which he bequeaths to each of his three sons a model built and rigged by himself, a model of the very ship he once blew up rather than leave it to the pirates. There's one funny detail. He tells his sons to move the mainmast slightly aft on each model. Thus, he concludes, the truth will out.
7: That's it, Captain. Red Rackham's treasure will be ours.
9: What do you mean?
7: I mean that I happen to have one of those scrolls. Snowy moved the mainmast aft for me.
5: But do I get any credit?
7: Look, here in my wallet. Someone's stolen it.
5: Oh, this is getting ridiculous.
9: Stolen it?
7: But I'm sure that if we can collect the three scrolls together, then we shall find Red Rackham's diamonds.
9: And how do we go about doing that?
7: Good question. First of all, I must...
5: Give Snowy a drink.
7: Report my wallet's been stolen.
9: Oh, I'll come with you.
19: Mr. Tintin.
7: Yes, what? Why, it's the man who tried to buy the unicorn from me.
9: So you're the villain.
19: Please. It's very important. My name is Barnaby. I'd like a word with you, Mr. Tintin. But not here, if you don't mind. It would be quieter inside.
7: All right, but... Captain, help me smash it shut. What's going on? Who are you?
19: I want it. Look, I want it.
7: Quick. It's not there.
9: Must have been stolen.
5: Well, this is getting beyond a joke.
19: You must take care. They'll kill you, too.
7: Who? Who are they? Tell us.
19: Up there.
9: Sparrows? Why is he pointing at sparrows?
7: What do you mean? Christ, he's fainted. Ah, good morning, Captain. Come in. I'm just telephoning the hospital for news of the wounded man.
9: That's no good. He's dead.
7: Hello, is that the house surgeon? This is Tintin. Still unconscious?
9: What?
7: Is there any hope? A little? Oh, yes, thank you. Goodbye.
9: But look here, it says in the paper that he's dead.
7: Yes, the papers were told he died. That's so the crooks will believe he didn't give them away, so they won't be on their guard.
9: Ah, fiendishly clever. But I wonder what the poor chap meant pointing at those sparrows.
5: Perhaps he wasn't feeling too chubby.
7: I don't know, Captain. It's all very mysterious. To be precise, very mysterious, as the Thompsons would say. Hello? Ah, we were just talking about you. Yes? Yes? What? That's amazing. I'll come at once. Come with me, Captain. We're off to the police station.
9: What for?
7: The Thompsons have found my wallet. There's no mistake. It's mine, all right.
19: He had seven in his pockets. The day's takings, no doubt.
7: Here's the parchment from the unicorn's mast. Look, Captain.
9: Splendid!
7: If only our injured man's wallet had been found. Tell me, how did you manage to catch the thief?
19: Catch him? Well, to be quite honest, we only managed to catch his morning coat. You see, I was attached to my wallet via an elastic band, so when he snatched the wallet, he took me with him. Unfortunately, when we grabbed him, he slipped out of his coat.
7: To be precise, he gave us the slip. Hmm. Look at this label. It's got a number on it. That means the coat has been to the cleaners recently.
19: Goodness, you're right. So, to find the thief's name and address... We've only got to trace the cleaners who use this label. Quick, we'll start hunting, to be precise, at once.
7: While the Thompsons set out to bring the wallet thief to justice, for 3 days I pondered the whereabouts of Barnaby's mysterious would-be assassins. Perhaps it was they who held the two missing parchments. On the fourth day, Snowy and I were sitting contemplating early retirement when out of the blue, someone came to the door. I wonder who that can be.
20: Mr. Tintin, here's the new bath you ordered.
7: I haven't ordered anything.
20: But it's addressed to you. Look.
7: So it is. May I look inside?
21: Chloroform's done a trick.
0: Quick, shove him in the crate and put him in a van.
20: They're right.
7: They're kidnapping Tintin.
0: Back off the tide, or you'll end up in a stew.
20: Let's get in the van.
0: Right. Shut up. Get out of here. Step on it.
5: Think you can get rid of me that easily, you thugs? Don't worry, Tintin. I'll save you. Tintin! Tintin! Tintin!
21: Wake up, Tintin. Wake up.
7: Where am I?
21: In the cellars.
7: I wasn't dreaming. Someone spoke.
21: Yes. Can you see the speaking tube?
7: Who are you and what do you want with me?
21: You must allow me to remain anonymous. I want to know where you're hidden the two parchments Barnaby stole from me.
7: Me? But I never had more than one.
21: Come on now, be sensible. I collected two of the three scrolls, but that traitor Barnaby, whose job it was to find the third, decided to take them from me and see if you would offer him a better deal than I had. I now have the one that you found. Where are the other two?
7: How should I know? In Barnaby's wallet, probably, which was stolen.
21: Come, you'll have to do better than that. I'll give you 2 hours to tell me where you hid those scrolls.
7: But I tell you... Hello? Oh, he's cut off, the gangster. How do I get out of this one?
5: Hang on, Tintin. I'm coming to the rescue. That's the trouble with being a dog. You can't hitch your lift.
7: Oh, 1 hour now. 1 hour to get out of here. How can I do it? I wonder if I could use this fallen beam as a battering ram against the wall. First, I'd better block up the speaking tube with my handkerchief. Then no one will hear any noises I may make. Now... If I knot these sheets and blankets together, tie one end to the beam, and loop the other end through that iron ring in the ceiling, I might just have a chance.
5: What I said about early retirement, Tintin. I meant it.
22: Don't worry, George. He'll talk.
5: Did you hear that, Max?
22: Yes, a muffled thud. Shook the whole house.
5: Egad! There it is again.
22: That's odd. Sounded as if it came from the cellars. Mm. By thunder, it must be Tintin. Come on, George. We'll see what's happening.
7: Hooray! There she goes! Quick! No time to lose. What's through here? Why? It's another room, like a museum full of artifacts.
23: Over there. By thunder, he's rammed a hole for the wall.
7: Oh, no, they're onto me. I'll have to hide.
23: There's plenty of hiding places, but he won't get far.
7: He's right. The statue won't keep me covered for long.
23: You might as well make it easy for yourself, Tintin.
7: Our counting frame. It's my only chance. I'll smash it and let the beads do the rest. Here I am, gentlemen, and here you are. The wall. I'm in luck. They left the door open. And the keys are still in it. And now, tough guys, it's your turn to be locked in. Now to find some assistance. This must be the study. And there's the speaking tube. So this is where my hosts were talking to me from. What's this letter? Messrs. M and G Bird, antique dealers, Marlin Spike Hall, Marlinshire. Bird! Now I see what Barnaby meant when he was pointing at the birds. He was giving us the name of his attackers. I must ring up the captain. Come on, captain, come on.
24: Excuse me, sir. I'm Nestor, butler to Mr. Bird. May I ask what you're doing here?
7: I'm Mr. Bird's new secretary. Didn't you know?
24: Oh, no, I didn't.
25: Captain Haddock speaking.
7: Captain, it's Tintin.
25: Tintin, where are you?
21: Hello, Nestor. A young ruffian has broken into the house.
7: It's a speaking tube.
21: Stop him! Don't let him get away!
7: Hello, Captain. I'm at Marlin Spike Hall. Bring the police.
25: But in
1: Greece?
2: Not in Greece, in Marlinspike Hall.
24: Stop that telephone.
1: What's going on? Marlinspike?
2: Marlinspike, Captain. Marlinspike Hall.
24: Robert!
1: Martinspike?
24: I'm sorry about this, sir, but take that.
1: What the devil's going on? Thundering typhoon. What's going on, Tintin? Tintin!
3: Last our friend is coming round. Up you get, young man. We are going for a little walk.
7: I tell you, I don't have the parchments.
3: You'll see about that.
4: And I don't have to tell you. One false move and I'll shoot you like a dog.
7: You're barking up the wrong tree.
6: Don't use my name in vain. Freedom!
7: Now you've bitten his gun hand. Now let's see what you're both like at boxing. A right hook for you. And a left jab for you. Good old Snowy, you managed to find me.
6: Once I get the bit between my teeth, I'll never give up.
7: Hooray, Captain Haddock and the Thompson twins.
6: Oh, my word, a party.
1: Are you all right?
7: I am now, Captain.
24: Don't touch me, I'm innocent, I tell you.
1: Extremely likely.
10: Be precise, extremely unlikely.
7: It's true. Nestor acted in good faith.
24: Thank you, sir.
7: It's those two thugs that need to be put in handcuffs.
10: Up you get, you two.
7: Be precise. Get up. Now, Captain, tell me how you came to be here.
1: That Barnaby fellow. After hanging between life and death, he'd just come round and identified his attackers. There was no time to lose. I warned the police at once and we rushed here.
10: Here we are. Two caged birds. Two caged birds.
1: Very funny.
6: Oh, dear, that's ruffled his feathers.
10: Now a triumph for the forces of law and order, too, I think you'll find.
7: Now, what about the pickpocket? Have you managed to lay hands on him?
10: Not yet. But it won't be long now.
7: If my hunch is correct, it is he that holds the secret of the unicorn.
10: Golly! We got his name from the keeper. He's called Aristides Silk. We were just about to pull him in when we were ordered here to arrest the bird.
1: So, here we are.
7: Well, there we go. What was his name again?
10: Aristides Silk.
7: Well, I think it's time we Aristided him.

0: arrest you in the name of the law.
1: Arrest me?
2: Yes. I'm sorry to interrupt you, Mr. Silk, but could you explain the meaning of this vast collection of wallets?
1: It's something stronger than me. I adore wallets.
3: What's the same with me and Bones?
0: Incredible. They're in alphabetical order with the owner's name on them.
2: I wonder if by some incredible coincidence under the letter B... Hooray! Property of Barnaby, pinched on the 1st of May.
0: Goodness gracious. This belongs to me. Property of Thompson. And this one's yours.
4: Property of Thompson.
0: Red Rackham's treasure is ours. Yeah, it's easy enough to say.
3: Red Rackham's treasure is ours. Yes, you're right, Captain.
2: Three brothers joined. Of course. I've got it.
1: What?
2: The message is right when it says that it's from Light, that Light will dawn. Look, I put the three parchments together and thus hold them sailing in company in front of the Light. Yeah? Look now, see what comes through.
0: Thundering typhoons! The numbers and letters come together. It gives us a latitude and longitude.
2: Obviously telling us where the unicorn sank. Hooray!
0: Hooray!
2: Now, Captain, when do we leave on our treasure hunt?
0: Let's see. Well, first we need a ship. Then we need a crew, some diving suits, and all the right equipment for this sort of expedition. rum, whiskey...
2: And then Red Rackham's treasure will be ours. But of course it wasn't going to be that easy. This voyage in search of treasure would be full of danger. And despite the aid of a shark-proof submarine and a mad professor, we would have no time for leisure when we went in search of Red Rackham's treasure.

0: Cheese Company, who also bring you Bing Crosby every Thursday night, present each week at this time Harold Perry as the Great Gildersleeve, written by John Wheaton. We'll hear from the Great Gildersleeve in just a moment. Christmas is still in most of our minds these days, but after all, food is something we have to think about the year round. So even though the Christmas festivities are still going on in many of your homes, let me say a word about parquet margarine, the delicious spread for bread made by Kraft. You really should know about parquet margarine, especially in times like these, because parquet margarine is so economical and so downright good-tasting, too. Yes, parquet is the margarine with a very special flavor. It's so delicate and appetizing, so wholesome and good. Just try parquet spread on bread or rolls, and you'll quickly see what I mean. You see, parquet is the margarine that's made by Kraft, and you know that Kraft is famous for fine quality foods. And remember, parquet is wholesome and nutritious, an excellent energy food that contains vitamin A. So order parquet tomorrow. Just ask for parquet, P-A-R-K-A-Y. Parquet margarine, made by Kraft. Well, Christmas is over, New Year's is 4 days off, and in that lull that comes between the two, we find the Great Gildersleeve, as he lingers at the breakfast table, trying to get up enough steam to drag himself down to the office. From Leroy comes the old refrain.
1: What can I do, Unc? Huh? What can I do?
2: Leroy, how can you say that?
3: It's only 3 days after Christmas.
1: I know, but I don't know what to do.
2: That's ridiculous. You've got all those presents.
3: You've got your erector set?
2: Yes, go make something.
1: What?
2: I don't know what. Do I have to tell you what to make?
1: Well, if you just let me use my chemistry set, I can really...
2: No, for the last time, no.
1: Well, there you are.
2: I've told you, you're not to use that unless I'm around to supervise it.
1: Gosh, what's the use of having a chemistry set?
2: It's too old.

0: for you, Leroy. I'm sorry now that I bought it. I wish I'd gotten you 2A instead of a 4B.
1: Yeah, but I'll be careful.
0: It's too late. You've already burned a hole in my desk and smelled up the whole house.
1: And made a nasty brown stain on the rug.
0: Brown? What's that? I hadn't heard about that.
1: Well, nothing. I just did what it said in the book.
0: That's what I mean. You've no judgment. Out of the whole book, the first thing you had to make was a stink bomb. Now you can just find something else to play with.
2: Give me a chemistry set and won't let me make anything. This.
1: You've got other things, Leroy. What about that wood-burning set?
0: Yeah, go burn some wood.
2: I don't want to.
0: Young man, you do what I tell you to. Go burn an Indian head or something and stop pestering me. Haven't you got any homework or anything you can do?
1: Yes, how about that theme?
2: You keep out of this, Marge.
0: What theme?
1: Leroy's supposed to write a theme for his English class the day he gets back to school.
2: All right for you.
1: How I spent my Christmas vacation. Griping.
2: Yeah, that's not it at all.
0: Well, whatever the theme is, Leroy, you better get at it. This is an ideal time for it. What's the topic?
2: Oh, it's corny.
0: Yeah, corny? What is it?
2: My New Year's resolutions.
0: What's corny about that? I think it's a very good idea.
2: Are you kidding? Who makes resolutions anymore? Jack Benny.
0: Well, you could do with a few, young man.
2: Why don't you write the theme for me, then?
0: I could write a book. Resolved, one, I will not come to the table without first washing my hands.
2: I washed them.
0: Two, I will not consider my hands washed until I clean my nails.
2: All right, who had the nail brush last? Pickle Puss.
1: I did not.
0: Three, I will not be rude to my sister.
2: Four, my sister will not be rude to me.
0: Five? No, four. I will not leave any roller skates on the front stoop again. And if I do, my dear Uncle Mort will lick the daylights out of me. Five, I will always keep my shoes tied. Six, I will always tuck in my shirt tails. Seven, I will give up the idea of the expression, are you kidding?
2: Are you kidding?
0: And eight, just for that, you can go and get to work on that theme right now.
2: Oh, I was only kidding, huh?
0: Well, I'm not. Get busy.
2: Okay. Can't even make a joke around here.
0: I don't know what's the matter with kids these days. They have all these things, fancy erector sets, electric trains, electric wood-burning outfits. They can't think of anything to do but hang around and pester their elders. When I was a boy, we didn't have any of those things.
1: And what did you used to do, Uncle Mort?
0: Hang around and pester my elders. But I had a better excuse.
2: Here's the paper, Unc. Thought you might like to read the morning paper.
0: Oh, thank you, Leroy. Exceedingly thoughtful of you.
2: Oh, not at all.
0: You're not forgetting about the theme.
2: Oh, no.
0: Yes, don't. Well, listen to this in the paper. Summerfield to have war plans.
1: What else does it say?
0: Summerfield Rat Trap Company converts to arms production. By George, now we're getting someplace. Let the rats wait. We'll exterminate the Japs first. After 23 years of building better mouse traps, Washington has finally beaten the path to the door of the Summerfield Trap Company. It was revealed today upon arrival of Leonard P. Brody of the WPB, ordnance expert and right-hand man to Donald Nelson. Well, Brody will consult with civic leaders today about plans for the immediate expansion and conversion of the plant. You see his picture standing here with the mayor.
1: Trust his honor to get his picture taken with anybody from Washington.
0: Yeah. I suppose Brody will be wanting to see me, too, as water commissioner. Those plants use plenty of water. Maybe I'd better be getting down to the office.
3: Here's the mail, Mr. Gildersleeve. Still getting Christmas cards, it looks like.
0: No time for the mail now, Bertie. You got to get down to the office and see a man from Washington.
3: Oh.
0: If there's any mail for me, just leave it on my desk.
3: Yes, sir. There's a letter here from Savannah, Georgia.
0: Savannah?
1: Why, it must be from Mrs. Ransom. Well, just leave it on his desk, Bertie.
0: Yeah, here, give it to me.
3: Yes, sir. What do you know? She's got the stamp on upside down.
2: Oh, let's see it. I love coffee, I love tea.
0: Leroy?
2: I love the girls, and the girls love me.
0: Give me that.
2: Marge, catch.
0: Leroy?
1: Better give it to him, Leroy.
2: Oh, you want it? Here you are, Uncle.
0: Well, it is from Savannah. I don't know what she'd be writing to me about, I'm sure.
1: Why don't you open it and read it, Uncle Mort?
2: Yeah, out loud.
0: You two kindly mind your own business. I'll read my own letters in my own way and in my own good time. Well, what's this on the back of it? S-W-A-K. What does that mean?
1: As if you didn't know.
0: I don't.
2: Oh, for Pete's sake, Unc.
0: Well, if you know what it means, tell me. S-W-A-K.
2: Some women are crazy.
0: Leroy, you find something to do and find it quickly before I lose my temper.
2: Okay, Unc, only kidding.
0: Yes, I know. Marjorie, can you tell me what S-W-A-K means?
1: Well, if you must know, Uncle Mort, S-W-A-K on a letter means sealed with a kiss.
0: I don't believe it.
1: lipstick mark on the flap?
0: No.
1: Let me see.
0: No.
1: All right.
0: You'll pardon me if I read this.
1: Oh, yes, yes.
4: Of course.
1: What does she say, Uncle Mort?
0: She says the weather's fine.
1: Oh, good.
0: Well, well, well.
1: Weather getting worse?
0: Yeah, would you mind not interrupting?
3: Can I carry away the dishes, Mr. Gildersleeve?
0: Oh, for heaven's sakes. Yes, Bertie, I'm finished.
2: Can I play with the chemistry set if I get Piggy to help me, Unc? Can I?
0: Oh, where can I go to...
2: Can I use the chemistry set if Piggy is with me?
0: Leroy, I don't care what you do. Blow yourself to pieces if you like, but don't bother me about it. I'm going upstairs. There. On any piece around here, you have to lock yourself in. Now. Sealed with a kiss. Smells good, too. My own dear Throckmorton, just a line to say thank you, thank you, thank you for your gorgeous Christmas present, but just arrived by air mail. Santa was very good to little Leela this year, but of all the presents I received, yours was the one I loved the most. How do you like that, Hooker, you old goat? How did you ever guess that passion flower is my favorite perfume? Oh, I just guessed. I have been having a perfectly marvelous time here in Savannah with teas in my honor and eggnog parties and whatnot. Life has been just a round of dances, and I've met some of the most attractive men. But I do miss you terribly. The other night I had the sweetest dream about you. Yes, who's there?
3: It's me, Mr. Gildersleeve, Bertie.
0: What is it, Bertie?
3: I'm sorry to disturb you, Mr. Gildersleeve, but the laundry man's here. This is clean sheet day. Can I get sheets off your bed?
0: All right, Bertie. No privacy anyplace.
3: Won't be but a minute, Mr. Gildersleeve, and I'll be right out of here.
0: Take your time. I'll go in here.
3: Just a minute before you do. Let me get the bath mat out of there.
0: Well, let it go. I'll go somewhere else.
3: Oh, you won't be in my way, Mr. Gildersleeve.
0: No, but you'll be in mine. I'll go downstairs. This house has as much privacy as a bus. There's no room in the whole place where there isn't somebody reading over your shoulder. Well, I'll try the den. I suppose there's a convention in here. This is more like it. Let's see now. But I do miss you terribly. The other night, I had the sweetest dream about you.
2: Uncle Mort, you like me in navy blue?
0: Yes, it's all right with me.
2: But you don't really like me.
0: Well, if you say so. Where was I now?
2: I don't really think it does anything for me.
0: The other night, I had the sweetest dream
2: about... I say I don't think it does anything for me.
0: Maybe you're right.
1: You know, I've just about decided I never did like this suit from the day I bought it.
0: What'd you buy it for, then?
1: Uncle Mort, you're not looking at me.
0: Young lady, I'm in my private den trying to read a letter.
1: Well, you don't have to be so cross. I don't know what's come over you. You haven't been yourself lately. Not since Mrs. Ransom left.
0: Well, Mrs. Ransom has nothing whatever to do with it. I'll thank you to keep her out of it. She'd merely like to be left alone with her for a few moments. I mean with her letter.
1: Well, close your door. Nobody will bother you.
0: Well, it's too late now.
1: Where are you going?
0: I'm going down in the cellar, where I hope to enjoy the privacy of the coal bin, if nobody has any objection. Left the light on down here.
2: It's me, Aunt. I'm using it.
0: Oh, Leroy, what are you doing down here?
2: This is my chemical laboratory.
0: I'll give up. I'll go down to the office. I beg your pardon.
5: Why don't you watch where you're going?
0: I'm sorry. I was reading a letter. I didn't see you.
5: Why don't you read your letters at home?
0: Why don't I? I could tell you why, brother. Oh, well, she called me her own dear Throckmorton, and she sealed it with a kiss.
6: Gildy! Hey, Gildy!
0: Oh, hello, Judge.
6: Give you a lift downtown?
0: Just as far as the barbershop, if you will, Judge.
6: No trouble at all, Gildy. Climb in.
0: Well, this is really a pleasure, Judge.
6: Pleasure's all mine. I stopped by your house just now, but Marjorie said you'd just left.
0: Well, it was such a fine day, I just thought I'd walk down to the office today.
6: Well, if you really want to walk, I can let you out.
0: No. I've had enough. You can overdo a thing like this. Well, how have you been, Jack?
6: Just Just fine, Gildy, just fine. How have you been?
0: Oh, fine.
6: That's fine. Fine day, isn't it?
0: Yeah, it's fine.
6: You're looking well.
0: Never better. You look pretty chipper yourself.
6: Can't complain. And you?
0: There must be a way out of this.
6: Well, I gotta get downtown and see a man who just came in from Washington.
0: Oh, you mean that fellow from Donald Nelson's office, Brody?
6: Yep. Sent for me to talk over some of the problems on the plant. It's going to be a great thing for Summerfield, Gildy.
0: Yes, it is. He'll probably be wanting to see me sometime today.
6: Well, here you are, Gildy.
0: Yeah, thanks very much, Judge.
6: Oh, by the way, Gildy.
0: Yes, Horace?
6: Heard from Leela Ransom since she left?
0: Why do you want to know?
6: Oh, I'm just wondering.
0: Well, don't. You're wasting your time.
6: Yeah? What makes you think so?
0: Because I had a letter from her this morning.
6: Congratulations. So did I.
0: You did?
6: Yep. Gildy, maybe you could tell me something.
0: What?
6: What does SWAK mean?

Great Gildersleeve will be with us again in a few seconds. We all make good resolutions on New Year's Day, so here's one for you good homemakers listening in. 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

0: Now let's return to the great Gildersleeve, whom we find a few minutes later reclining in a chair at the barber shop while Floyd does a little trimming of his mustache.
1: Yeah. Floyd, never let a woman get a hold on you.
2: You're telling me.
1: She'll lure you and trick you and make you wish you'd never been born.
2: Brother, you're talking to a guy that married one. And I'm here to tell you, last week we went over to her family's house for Sunday dinner. Well, sir, from the time we started to the time we got back, all I hear from her is...
1: Floyd, I'm in no mood for any domestic sagas just now. Do you mind?
2: Not at all. Not at all. Say, it's too bad you didn't get here a few minutes earlier.
1: Why?
2: I bet you'd give a lot to know who I just finished shaving right in this very chair where you are.
1: Who?
2: Well, some fella, I don't know his name, Brady, something like that. Government man. Keep it under your hat, but I hear he's right-hand man to Donald Nelson.
1: Why keep it under your hat? It's all over the newspapers. It's in the Indicator.
2: Yeah, I haven't read it.
1: Tell me, what kind of a fellow is he?
2: Oh, he's a smart apple. You can tell that the minute you shave him. He wasn't born yesterday. He's an ordnance expert, whatever that is.
1: He knows all about guns and explosives.
2: Yeah, well, anyway, he told me some things that if I was at liberty to reveal them, you wouldn't believe them. One thing, do you know what he came out here for?
1: Why, certainly. To get the rat trap company switched over to war production.
3: Who told you?
1: The Indicator. Read it. It's all in there.
2: Well, you can't believe everything you read in the newspapers.
1: You can't believe everything you hear in barbershops, either.
2: I'll tell you one thing I heard. I have it on good authority from this fellow Brody that the government may spend as much as $250,000 on this plant.
1: Who told you that?
2: Well, I heard him tell Sparks, the power commissioner. Yep, $250,000. Just think of it, $250,000. That's more than I make here in a year.
1: Come on, get this thing off of me, Floyd. I've got to get to the office. If Brody's getting it together with a power commissioner, he's probably been going crazy trying to get in touch with me. Ah, good morning, Miss Fitch.
4: Good morning, Mr. Commissioner.
1: Happy New Year to the main spring of the waterworks.
4: Oh, thank you, sir.
1: Miss Fitch, have there been any important calls for me this morning?
4: There was one, Mr. Commissioner, yes.
1: I knew it.
4: The printer called about your annual report.
1: Oh.
4: Should the binding be in blue or buff?
1: What color is buff?
4: Well, a buff is between a beige and a puce.
1: Puce? Well, that's three colors I never heard of. Tell them to make it blue.
4: Yes, sir.
1: Did I have any other calls?
4: Not this morning, Mr. Commissioner. Were you expecting someone else to call?
1: Oh, Miss Fitch, I'll leave it to you. Mr. Brody's in town from the WPB in Washington. You know, Donald Nelson's department.
4: Yes. Oh, that Mr. Nelson.
1: Well, I'm glad to see you admire him, too. But this fellow Brody's here to convert the trap factory into a munitions plant. He sent for the mayor. He sent for Hooker. He sent for Sparks, the power commissioner. Does he think he can run the place without water?
4: But, of course, the rat trap factory has always been one of our biggest subscribers.
1: I know, but there isn't much water in the rat trap. They may need twice as much water as they've been getting. They may even...
4: You're right, Mr. Commissioner.
1: Yes. What's happened is that Brody's fallen into the hands of a few chiselers like Sparks and Hooker. They're trying to prevent him from seeing me.
4: Why should they do that?
1: Stupidity, that's all. I'm going to call up Brody and set him right.
4: I think you should.
1: Hand me the phone, please, Miss Fitch. What's the number of the Summerfield house?
4: 3894.
1: Thank you very much. That's the trouble with these fellows from Washington. They don't understand local conditions. Come out here and get in with the wrong crowd.
5: Summerfield House.
1: Mr. Leonard P. Brody.
5: Just a moment, please.
6: Hello?
1: Hello. This is Throckmorton P. Gildersleeve, and I'm the water commissioner of this town.
6: Yes, sir?
1: I'd just like to warn you that you're playing politics with the wrong bunch, Mr. Brody. And if I...
6: Wait a minute. I'm not Mr. Brody. I'm his assistant.
1: Oh.
6: Mr. Brody's gone out to look at the plant.
1: Oh. Well, I'll call him back later. Brody's gone out to inspect the plant. At least that's what his assistant says.
2: Hmm.
1: Maybe I ought to run out there and see him, huh? We'd go over the problem right on the ground.
4: That might be very helpful.
1: Yeah.
4: Water department, Miss Fitch speaking.
7: Mr. Gildersleeve there?
4: I'll see. Who is it, please?
7: Tell him this is Bertie and he better come quick. Something terrible has happened.
4: Just a minute. Mr. Commissioner, your cook. Huh? She says something has happened.
1: Oh. Hello? What is it, Bertie? What is it?
7: Oh, Mr. Gildersleeve, you better come down here right away and don't let no grass grow.
1: Ew. I can't, Bertie. Can't you tell me what's the matter?
7: No, sir, I can't explain it, but you better hurry home.
1: I can't do that. I've got an appointment with an important man about a new explosives factory.
7: Well, you better come, because we got an explosive factory right here.
1: What?
7: Leroy's gone and cooked up a batch of TNT or something, and it looks like it's going to go off any minute.
1: Oh, my goodness. Keep calm, Bertie. Don't let it go off till I get there. Leroy, what is this Bertie tells me?
8: It wasn't my fault, Unc. I didn't mean to do it, honest.
1: Didn't mean to do what?
3: Piggy made me do it. He dared me. He didn't tell me till after I did it.
1: Now, wait a minute. Wait a minute. Get a hold of yourself, young man. What is it that you did?
3: I made a bottle of nitroglycerin.
1: Nonsense. You can't make nitroglycerin with a 4B chemistry set. Can you?
3: That's what Piggy said. He said it'd blow us all up.
1: Where's Piggy?
3: He beat it. He beat it the minute I did it. He was scared.
1: Oh. Well, where is the stuff?
8: That's it, right there on the table.
1: That? Why, that looks like nothing but water.
3: Don't go near it!
1: No, don't do that, Bertie!
8: Don't touch it, Mr. Gillespie. It's bad luck to touch nitroglycerine.
1: Bad luck, nitroglycerine. Come, come. Let's keep our wits now, folks. What did you make this out of, young man?
3: I don't know, Unc. There were two things, and I just poured one into the other like he told me. Piggy did. He made me do it.
1: Well, let's be sensible about this. Leroy, you get the dictionary. Let me see. Who would know about such things? Bertie, you go and phone Mr. Peavy down at the drugstore. Ask him if he'd be kind enough to drop over here.
8: Shall I tell him to...
1: Tell him nothing. Just ask him if he'd mind dropping over, that's all.
8: Yes, sir, I'll do that.
3: Here's the dictionary, Uncle.
1: Hey, quit shaking, Leroy. Quit shaking. Now, let's see. Probably just a lot of nonsense. Here we are. Nitroglycerin. A colorless, heavy, oily liquid. Well, it's that, all right. Of a highly explosive quality. Obtained... by mixing nitric and sulfuric acids.
3: That's what it was. Nitric and sulfuric. Those were the things.
1: Wait a minute. It explodes by percussion.
3: What does that mean?
1: The least little jar will set it off.
3: Unc, let's get out of here.
1: Not a bad idea.
8: Mr. Peavy's coming right over, Mr. Gilson.
1: Peavy, what we need is a bomb squad. Leroy, you run out and get a cop just as fast as you can go.
3: A cop? Okay, Unc.
1: Oh!

0: Oh, thank goodness you've come, Peavy.
1: What can I do for you, Mr. Gildersleeve? Is there sickness in the house?
0: Not yet. Now, you're a druggist, Peavy. You know all about chemistry.
1: Well, I wouldn't say that.
0: We've got a little chemical problem here. I gave my nephew a chemistry set for Christmas, and I'm afraid the boy has gotten a little over his depth. In fact, he appears to have made a quantity of nitroglycerin.
1: Well, Mr. Gildersleeve, boys will be boys.
0: Yeah. But there's the stuff in that little bottle there. You think there's enough of it to do much damage?
1: Well, if it's nitroglycerin, yes. I'd say that it would easily blow out all the walls of the house and probably kill all of us at the same time. Break all the windows, too.
0: Yep. That is, if it's nitroglycerin.
1: Yes.
2: Well, I ain't staying around to find out. I'm getting out of this house.
0: Don't slam the door, Bertie.
2: Not me. I'm going out on my hands and knees praying.
0: Oh, go away. Go away, Aesop. Give the cat a boot if he bothers you, Peavy.
1: That's all right, Mr. Gildersleeve. I like cats. I find that cats generally like me, too. So does Mrs. Peavy.
0: Yes. No time to be standing around admiring cats, Peavy. What are we going to do about that darn bottle? How are we going to get rid of it?
1: Well, it does present a problem.
0: Aesop, get down off of there. Aesop, get away from that bottle.
1: He seems to like that nitroglycerin.
0: Aesop! Nice, Aesop. He's rubbing up against it. If he knocks that thing over, good night.
1: A saucer of milk might be effective.
0: Yes. Bertie, bring us a saucer of milk, quickly.
2: I can't hear you, Mr. Gildersleeve. Besides, we ain't got no milk.
1: Well, a crate of sardines might be good.
0: Oh, look what he's doing now. He's licking the bottle where it ran down the outside.
1: Kitty.
0: Here, Aesop. Nice, Aesop. Look at that. He's crazy about that stuff. Come on, boy. Come on. That's it. Come. There, you see, Peavy, he likes me. Come on, Aesop, old fellow. Yeah. That's a nice Aesop.
1: No, I don't know that I'd pat that cat if I were you.
0: Why not?
1: He's loaded.
0: Go away, Aesop. Go away. Go away, scat. Get him off of me, somebody.
3: Here's the chief of police, Unc.
0: Oh, Chief Gates, am I glad to see you.
4: Hello, Mr. Gildersleeve. Did you send this boy out with a cock and bull story about TNT or something?
0: Nitroglycerin. There it is, right on the table there.
4: How do you know it's nitroglycerin?
1: Yeah, how do you know it isn't?
4: Well, that's the point. Let's have a look at it.
0: Don't touch it.
4: Don't shout. Slam will go off.
0: I thought you said it wasn't nitroglycerin.
4: You've got me nervous now.
0: All right. Now, how do we decide whether it is or whether it isn't?
4: I don't rightly know. This kind of a job calls for a bomb squad. We've got no bomb squad. Hey, wait a minute.
0: What?
4: There's a fellow in town from Washington who's supposed to be an ordnance expert.
0: You mean Brody.
4: That's the fellow. Come on, we'll take this stuff down to his hotel and show it to him.
0: I've been trying to see Brody all day.
4: He'll see me. Come on.
0: All right. I'll carry the cat. You carry the bottle, Chief. You got rubber heels.
5: Mr. Brody?
6: Yes, what is it, officer? Oh, who are all these people?
0: I'm Throckmorton P. Gildersleeve, Mr. Brody. I'm the water commissioner of Summerfield, and I've been trying to get in touch with you all day. I just wanted to assure you of my cooperation.
6: Oh, Mr. Gildersleeve, my assistant told me you phoned.
4: We've got a problem for you, Mr. Brody. Mr. Gildersleeve's nephew here thinks he made some nitroglycerin.
6: Is that so?
3: Yeah, but I didn't mean to do it.
6: Well, let's have a look at it before you start worrying about it.
4: Here it is in the bottle.
6: Well, there isn't enough here to do any real harm, even if it were nitroglycerin. Yeah, we'll have a look at it. Nitroglycerin.
0: You mean it isn't, huh?
6: Well, if it were nitroglycerin, I wouldn't dare do this with it. Here, catch.
0: Hey! Oh! Oh, well, it was a two-pants suit anyway.

Dear diary, quite a day, quite a day. And tomorrow will be another. I've got to go to Wistful Vista to see about some business interests I've got there. A little tax matter. Oh, well, a trip will do me good. Help to take my mind off Leela and give me a chance to use that new military brush set I got for Christmas. I'll arrive in Wistful Vista on Tuesday, and I'll be there over New Year's. That means I'll be spending New Year's Eve with my little chums, Spiver McGee and Molly. I can't think of a better way to spend it.

0: original music heard on this program was composed and conducted by Billy Mills. Your favorite motion picture theater will soon be showing The Great Gildersleeve, starring Harold Perry. We hope you'll see it. This is Ken Carpenter speaking for the makers of Kraft Cheese and inviting you to tune in again next week for the further adventures of The Great Gildersleeve.
1: Ladies, be good. 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
3: I'm the Comic Weekly Man, the jolly Comic Weekly Man, and I'm here to read the funnies to you happy boys and honeys. Yes, boys and girls, it's Comic Weekly time, and here I come right into your house to bring a little fun and happiness. Right out of the pages of Puck the Comic Weekly, straight into your living room. You're

0: Little Miss Honey, how are you today?
1: Oh, I'm so excited because Christmas is here.
0: Yes, Christmas is here, the best time of the year.
1: Well, that's good. That's the rhyme. Christmas is here, the best time of the year, when all the boys and girls are glad.
0: And no one has reason to be mad.
1: Oh, that's very good, and it's so true.
0: Yes, it is. Well, let's wish everyone a Merry Christmas.
1: Yes, let's.
0: All right. Merry Christmas, everyone.
1: Merry Christmas, everyone. Now, please read me the funny.
0: Puck the Comic Weekly?
1: Yes.
0: Very well, I'll read that in just a moment. But before I do, let's listen to this nice man. Now, here we go with Puck the Comic Weekly. And on the first page, Hop Along Cassidy.
1: Magic words for the music, please.
0: Very well, my lady. Six guns blazing as he thunders along. Give us music for Hop Along. The Marshal, Hoppy, and his pals have ridden to Pike's Landing to warn the citizens that the Indians are on the warpath. They trail Black John, who's been the ringleader of the troublemakers for so long, into town. The citizens get to work throwing up a barricade as the Marshal rides up and down telling all new hands who come running up what the excitement's about.
2: War party headed this way, armed to the teeth with smuggled rifles. Help throw up that barricade and man gun positions.
0: Meanwhile, first picture next row, Hoppy, California, and Lucky are going down to the waterfront at the landing to Meeker's office to warn him to be on the lookout for Black John. As they near a pile of barrels, Hoppy suddenly makes a leap at him. Throws a gun on three thugs he's knocked over with the barrels. He says,
3: "Next time you attempt to ambush, you better cut out cigarettes, Moose. The smoke gives you away."
0: And California snorts,
4: "These mavericks may have been posted here to keep us from finding Black John."
0: Hoppy tells him,
3: "You tie him up, California. I'll check on the freight office."
0: And Hoppy walks over to Meeker's office and goes in, last picture, second row. He sees Meeker huddled before his safe, and he says,
3: "Working late, aren't you, Mr. Meeker?"
0: Meeker, who has been hurriedly stuffing things into the safe, stammers,
5: "Well, I heard about the coming attack, and I'm stowing away all valuable records to protect the boat company."
0: First picture, bottom row, Hoppy goes on,
3: "Yeah, maybe you also heard of Black John. He's been working for Kirby's bunch, helping to smuggle guns to Iron Claw's tribe. We chased Black John to this town."
5: "Well, I'm afraid there's no such person here."
3: "All right, I'll take your word for it."
0: And Hoppy goes out. He tells Lucky in California,
3: "Hey, Black John's in there, all right."
5: "You mean you saw him?"
0: And last picture, Hoppy answers,
3: "Oh, I didn't have to. There's blood on the ladder leading to the upstairs storeroom."
1: Smart of Hoppy to guess that Black John was in the storeroom?
0: Yes, you bet it was.
1: I wonder why he didn't knock that Mr. Meeker down and go up the steps after Black John.
0: Well, Hoppy has his own reasons, so I'm afraid we'll have to be patient before he does that.
1: Oh, next week do you think we'll see the Indians attack Pike's Landing?
0: I wouldn't be a bit surprised. Now?
1: Well, now let's go over to the next page and read Prince Val. Because you remember last week, Bolta, the pirate, he escaped from King Aguar, and he's heard that the Danes are going to attack Val's homeland.
0: That's exactly right.
1: I wonder whether Bolta is going to warn Prince Val about this.
0: Well, let's find out. So turn over the page to page 3. And here we go with Prince Valiant in the Days of King Arthur. Hecate, Breakate, Grey Malkin, and Quince. Music romantic for a fair, fair prince. Far to the north, Boltar, who has fled from the anger of King Aguar, tackles a difficult problem. He alone knows of the coming invasion of Thule by the Danes. He realizes Val and King Aguar must be warned, but he's angry because he was thrown in a dungeon by King Aguar, and revenge and loyalty battle in his simple heart. But loyalty wins. A messenger is sent to warn the king of coming danger. And last picture, top row, Val with his father organizes the fighting men. Come to man the great fleet of ships gathering in the fjord. And in no time at all, the ships are prepared and ready for war. King Aguar will command the center. Prince Val will lead the right wing. But who will captain the right wing? Always, Boltar had been the leader of the right wing. But Boltar is far to the north, where he has fled after his escape. What to do? And then Nalita comes forward with a scheme. She suggests that little Prince Arn, the 2-year-old baby boy, be appointed captain of the right wing in Boltar's place. Because, she says, where Arn goes, there goes Tilikum, who Boltar loves. And if Tilikum is there, Boltar is sure to come. First picture, bottom row, before the fleet sails, a council is called, and the captains listen in surprise as King Agwar gives the order of battle.
2: I command the center. My son, Prince Valiant, the left wing.
0: And then pointing to the little 2-year-old boy wearing sword and shield, he says,
2: and my grandson, Prince Arn, the right.
0: Last picture, a day later, Boltar hears the news and is full of bitterness, for his place, his battle station, has been given to a mere child. What an insult.
1: Why is he insulted?
0: Why, he, the roughest of all sea captains, finds out that Val and his father think his place can be taken by a little child. That's why he's angry.
1: Oh, I see.
0: But that was just a trick. They're hoping he'll get so mad that when he hears this, he'll come back to show them that they can't do without him.
1: Oh, you mean he'll be so mad that he'll fight so hard he'll win?
0: Yes.
1: Yes, and when he hears Tilikum will be there, I'll bet you he'll come back, I'll bet you.
0: Well, we'll find out about that next week. Now?
1: Well, now, couldn't we do Donald Duck? You know, we haven't done him for quite a while.
0: Why, we certainly can do Donald Duck. So let's go over the page, past page 4. Turn over another page. Past Perry Mason and the Lone Ranger.
1: Oh, here on page 6 is Donald Duck.
0: So here we go with Donald Duck. And say the magic words with me. Squeegeum, squeegeum, squiddy chicka chack. Let's have music to fit a quack quack. Daisy, Donald's girlfriend, is home in bed sick. The phone rings. She sits up and says,
6: hello? Oh, yes, yes. I feel awful. Flu or something. What? Oh, no, no, not today. What? In 10 minutes.
0: And the click on the other end of the line tells her that the party is hung up. A second later, Daisy's in the bathtub. A little later, first picture bottom row, she's at her dressing table painting her fingernails. A little later, she's powdering her nose. Putting on lipstick. Fixing her eyebrows. And then she's slipping into a very pretty nightgown. Squirting herself a perfume. And then slips back into bed again. Pulls the covers over her. And then she hears,
6: come in.
0: The door opens, last picture. And in walks Donald with a bouquet of flowers. He stops beside her bed and looks at her. And when he sees Daisy looking fresh as a daisy, Donald exclaims,
7: how do you do it? Sick, but still beautiful.
1: If he knew how much trouble she went to get beautiful, he'd be surprised.
0: You bet he'd be surprised.
1: Yes, oh, that Daisy. Even though she's sick, she wasn't too sick to make herself pretty.
0: Well, she should. After all, she's his girlfriend. And she's afraid she might lose him if he saw her unpretty.
1: Well, if he really loved her, I don't think she would.
0: But do you think she should take a chance?
1: Well, no, I don't think she should take a chance.
0: No, neither do I. Now?
1: Now, would you please read me another of my favorites?
0: I know who you are.
1: That's right, Uncle Remus.
0: I certainly will, if you'll turn over to the last page of the first section.
1: All right, here I am, on the last page of the first section.
0: And there he is, Uncle Remus and his Tales of Br'er Rabbit. Say the magic words with me. Hippity-hoppity, make it a habit to give us music for old Br'er Rabbit. Uncle Remus says,
8: Br'er Fox is all the time thinking about Br'er Rabbit till something better comes along.
0: Yes, and this day's no different. Br'er Rabbit peeks out his window and sees Br'er Fox hiding behind a tree. Br'er Rabbit says,
9: well, Br'er Fox has been laying for me all morning. It's about time I was getting rid of him.
0: So he opens the window and stands behind the safe where he keeps his valuables and says loud enough for Br'er Fox to hear,
9: now that I has put all my gold in one big ball, I expect I better take it down to the bank for safekeeping.
0: Br'er Fox exclaims,
10: gold?
0: So he sticks his head up out of the bushes, looks through the window, and sees Br'er Rabbit open his safe, last picture, top row. He sees him take out a big gold ball. And then he sees Br'er Rabbit practically break his back trying to lift the gold ball because it's so heavy. And he hears Br'er Rabbit saying,
9: "Oh, I'll be glad when I get this gold to the bank."
0: And Br'er Fox says to himself,
4: "Yeah, then you ain't gonna be glad."
0: And he watches as Br'er Rabbit staggers to the door, down the steps, and down the path. First picture, bottom row, he sees Br'er Rabbit coming toward the tree where he's hiding, still carrying the gold ball. And he hears Br'er Rabbit say,
9: "This gold ball is getting heavier by the minute."
0: And then Br'er Fox pops out from behind the bushes and says,
4: "Well, I'll relieve you of that weight right now. Let go of that gold ball."
0: Br'er Rabbit tosses into the air, and up, up it goes, third picture, bottom row. Br'er Fox exclaims,
4: "Hey, hey, what's this?"
0: And Br'er Rabbit says,
9: "The price of gold is going up."
0: And as the gold ball sails through the air, Br'er Fox chases off after it. And Br'er Rabbit saunters down the road, last picture, saying,
9: "I knew that gold balloon would come in handy someday."
0: And Uncle Remus says,
8: "A greedy man is always too willing to settle for something better."
1: Isn't that a good joke on Br'er Fox?
0: Yes, Br'er Rabbit found a good way to get Br'er Fox away from the bushes so he could go off to town and enjoy himself.
1: Yes, pretending that balloon was a heavy gold ball. And then when he let it go, it sailed through the air and then Br'er Fox chased after it. I'll bet you he'll be running for weeks.
0: Well, he'll be running for quite a while anyway. Now?
1: Oh, now it's time for Dagwood and Blondie. And here they are on the first page of the second section.
0: And I'll read that in just a moment. But first, here's that nice man again with something interesting to say. Now here we go again with Puck the Comic Weekly. And on the first page of the second section, Blondie and Dagwood.
1: Magic words for the music, please.
0: Very well, my lady. Rhyme a food, am a fum, zim zam zombie. Conjure me music for Dagwood and Blondie. Blondie tells Dagwood,
1: "Dagwood, you have to get rid of that mouse. It kept me awake again all last night."
0: Dagwood throws down his newspaper, goes out into the other room, walks over to Daisy and her pups and snarls at him, "Fine thing! Six big healthy dogs around here and you can't even catch one little bitty mouse." As tears of shame run out of the dog's eyes, Dagwood roars, last picture, top row, "What we need around this house is a good old-fashioned cat." Well, everybody starts looking for cats. Alexander reports, first picture, next row,
10: "Alvin loaned me his cat for the night."
0: Cookie reports,
10: "I found these two strays in the alley."
0: Dagwood gets one from a neighbor.
4: "Oh, Esmeralda is a wonderful mouser, Dagwood."
0: Last picture, second row, three neighbor kids bring cats to the Bumstead house.
11: "Oh, Mr. Bumstead, we heard you want to borrow some cats."
0: That night, first picture, third row, as Dagwood prepares for bed, he says to Blondie,
4: "Well, it's going to be a different story around here now. That mouse isn't going to keep us awake anymore."
0: In the middle of the night, the dogs come down the stairs. They see the cats lounging around. The dogs, who are very jealous, go. And the cats, who don't like their tone of voice, go. And one of the dogs walks up to one of the cats, and he says, which means,
12: "I dare you to knock this flea off my shoulder."
0: And the cat answers, and last picture, third row, the dogs go after the cats. The cats go after the dogs. And they all dash up the stairs, making a terrific racket. Into Dagwood and Blondie's room they go, across the bed and around the room. A little later, in the middle of the night, Dagwood, with a coat and hat over his bathrobe and his arms full of cats, walks down the street. He knocks at a door. When it's opened, he hands one of the cats to a lady, saying,
10: "I'm returning your cat, Mrs. Ribney. Thank you."
0: And she snorts,
4: "At 2 o'clock in the morning."
0: An hour later, Dagwood is back in bed again. He's just dropped off to sleep when Blondie sits up, shakes him, and says,
1: "Dagwood, I hear that mouse again." Oh, poor worry, Dagwood. And after all that trouble getting those caps, the mouse is still there.
0: Yes, poor Dagwood. He has a terrible time solving his problem.
1: Yes, poor Dagwood. He has a terrible time solving his problem.
0: Yes. Well, I'll look underneath Dagwood and Blondie.
1: Oh, yes, Roy Rogers. And I'm anxious to read that because Roy and his friend Doleful Hawkins, who's always so sad, are on the train that was captured by the crooks.
0: Yes, they uncoupled the engine, laid down a spur track, and then made off with the whole train while Roy and Doleful, who were tied up, watched.
1: Well, I wonder whether they hurt Roy and Doleful.
0: Well, let's find out right now. So here we go with Roy Rogers, King of the Cowboys. Yip-hi-yo, now here we go with Roy and Trigger. Yip-hi-yo. Doleful says,
13: "Ain't it awful, Roy? Two hombres steal a whole cattle train before our eyes and leave us snubbed off like jugheads."
0: Roy replies, "Well, don't give up yet, Doleful. The engineer got blown off the train. Looks like he might only be stunned." At that moment, the engineer slowly sits up, holds his aching head. Roy calls to him, "Hey, over here!" The engineer gets to his feet and recognizes Doleful and Roy as the guards on the train. In a moment, he's untied them. And in another moment, Roy and Doleful are on their horses, heading down the road, last picture top row, trying to catch up with the cattle thieves. They gallop along the tracks to find out where the siding leads to. Meanwhile, first picture bottom row, the cattle rustlers, led by Dude, have rolled the train to a point by the river's edge where they unload the cattle and drive them down to the river and onto the flatboat. And Dude shouts,
14: "Hurry up, men. Load those critters on the flatboat. I want no trace left of steers or cars after this last haul."
0: Last picture, Roy and Doleful hear the bawling cattle. They take a shortcut through the shrubbery and come out at a point overlooking the landing where the cattle thieves are. They see the cattle loaded onto a flatboat, and at that moment see the boxcars of the train being rolled back and pushed into the river. Roy exclaims,
15: "Well, there's your answer, Doleful. That's how the cattle and cars vanish into thin air."
0: And Doleful exclaims,
13: "Jumping catfish. Neatest rustling trick I ever saw."
1: That is a good way of stealing things so you won't see the evidence.
0: Yes, no one will ever know what has happened. Because the cattle will go down the river in a boat and disappear, and the boxcars will disappear underneath the water.
1: Yes, it's a good thing Roy came there, and he's smarter than they are, and I'll bet you he'll find a way to capture them.
0: Well, he'll need to be smarter because there's a lot of rustlers there, and there's only Roy and Doleful Hawkins.
1: I wonder how he will do it.
0: Well, that's something we'll find out next week. Now, let's go over the page.
1: All right. Oh, look, there's Flash Gordon.
0: Yes, and remember, Flash Gordon is on the planet Mars, where he's been captured by the Queen Menta.
1: That Queen Menta is cruel, and she's mean, and she's bad, and I don't trust her. I wonder what she's going to do to Flash and Dale and that nice man, Link.
0: Well, let's read right now and find out. Here we go with Flash Gordon. Rig-a-dig-a-doon-doon, sash-kum-a-tash. Let's have music for Heroic Flash. Queen Menta has plans to capture the Earth. Her scientists have developed a new secret weapon called the Melt Ray. Today, Menta has decided to find out how effective it is. Last picture, top row, Menta has brought Flash, Dale, and the others to the great hall of the prison. There, a cage is opened, and an armored animal called a Horrorfang is freed and stalks toward them. First picture, bottom row, as a snarling beast springs forward, a tactician throws a switch. There's a blinding flash, and the Horrorfang disappears before their eyes. Menta turns to Flash and Dale and tells them that they saw what the Melt Ray did to the vicious animal. She says now she wants to learn whether it's effective against Earthlings, and promises them that if one of them volunteers for the test and survives, all will go free. Last picture, Link volunteers. Flash tells him quietly, "No, Link. I'm in command. I'll make the test."
1: Oh, Flash Rex is foolish to let her try that thing out on him. Because if it could kill that animal, which looks as if it had an iron hide, just think what it could do to Flash.
15: I feel the same way about it. But maybe Flash has a scheme in mind whereby he hopes to outsmart the Queen.
1: I wish he wouldn't try it this way. I wish he'd try to find another way to try to fool her.
15: Well, now, don't worry too much about it, because remember, Flash has gotten out of difficult spots before. And next week, maybe we'll find out he'll get out of this one, too.
1: I can hardly wait.
15: Well, let's help you wait by turning over to the very last page and Dick's Adventures.
1: Oh, yes, and this one I'm anxious to read, because Dick is on his way to the wilderness with two men called Lewis and Clark, and they're two explorers.
15: Yes, they're under orders of the President of the United States to make a trip to the Northwest in the early, early days of this country.
1: Yes, and a foreigner last week, who was a man from a different country, tried to offer Dick some money to become a trader, but Dick wouldn't do it.
15: No, sirree. But they know now, though, that they have enemies who are going to cause them trouble on this expedition.
1: Let's read now and find out what happened.
15: All right, here we go with Dick's Adventures. And say the magic words with me. Riggedy-pack, gazette, gazette. Let's have music for adventurous...

0: It's the 4th of July, the year 1804. For 2 months now, Lewis and Clark's expedition has been working its way up the mighty Missouri River, which is in the middle of the United States. Being the 4th of July, the men want to celebrate by having a great banquet. So that night, after the boat's anchored, Dick slips off into the woods by himself with his long rifle. An hour after dawn, he drops a deer. Now he has the main course for their meal. On his way back toward the river in the boat, he passes through a melon patch. As he stops to pick melons for dessert, last picture, second row, he's surrounded by Indians who spring out of the bushes, arrows and tomahawks in hand. However, a careful explanation from Dick soon convinces the Indians that he wishes to be friends. A little later, Lewis and Clark and their men are amazed to see Dick with his Indian friends come out of the forest loaded with victuals for a good feast. And last picture, the Indians and white men in the Missouri River wilderness celebrate the 4th of July with a hearty feast.
1: Those Indians came out of the forest and pointed those arrows at Dick.
0: So was I. Believe me, I'm glad he made friends with them.
1: I hope he makes friends with everybody, but I'm still worried about those foreigners.
0: So am I. Those diplomats that Dick met in Washington are up to no good, and I think we can look for trouble next week.
1: Oh, I hope not too much.
0: No, not too much. Now look.
1: Oh, yes. Here underneath Dick's adventures, here's Rusty Riley. And you remember last week we found out something about those two Englishmen that came to the Miles Farm.
0: Yes, they were pretending to be wealthy men, but we learned that they were so poor that they had asked the boy Pete to give them a ride in his car.
1: Yes, and now Rusty knows this, and maybe he'll tell Tex and Mr. Miles, and they'll find out that these fellows are not to be trusted.
0: Well, let's read now and find out. Here we go with Rusty Riley. Gallop and run till the road is dusty. Give us music for his horse and Rusty. Pete is going to take Rusty for a ride in his car. They go to the garage, last picture, top row, to get the car. But they find that Sir Percival's is parked in front of Pete's. Pete looks for the key so he can move Sir Percival's car so he can get his own. He turns to Rusty and says,
2: "Hey, look at this, Rusty. A receipt from a car renting service right here in town. It fell out of the glove compartment when I got the key."
0: Rusty exclaims,
2: "Gee whiz, then this car doesn't belong to Sir Percival at all."
0: Meanwhile, in Sir Percival's room, first picture bottom row, the man named Nobby is saying,
3: "Well, how about it, Purse? What's it going to be this time? One of your investment swindles? Hey, why not get him to cash a rubber check and scram?"
0: Sir Percival replies,
4: "Nonsense, Nobby. Miles is good for something big. I haven't made up my mind yet as to what it'll be. Besides, I'm enjoying my sojourn in these pleasant surroundings."
0: Later in the barn, Tex, Pete, Rusty, and the man named Nobby, pretending to be Sir Percival's chauffeur, are out at the barn. They see a car pull up. Rusty exclaims,
2: Hey, look, Tex, a man with a big valise. And gee whiz, a sort of a cop is with him.
0: Tex looks and replies,
4: Oh, well, that man in uniform is Danby, one of the guards at the bank in town. Hey, hello there, Danby.
5: Howdy, Tex.
4: Hey, Danby, what are you doing here with a shooting iron on?
0: The guard replies,
5: Well, I got a valuable delivery to make to Mr. Miles, Tex. Something the bank was keeping in the vault. Is he at home?
4: Why, sure. In the house. Go right up ahead.
5: Thanks, Tex.
0: So the guard walks up to the house carrying the valise. Last picture, Rusty exclaims,
2: Gee, Willikins, Tex. What could they have in that valise that they'd send an armed guard with?
0: Tex replies,
4: Well, you know Mr. Miles is chairman of the charity horse show, Rusty. I figure them fellas is carrying the awards. And one of them is a $5,000 gold cup.
0: And as Nobby overhears this, a crafty gleam comes in his eye.
1: Oh, happy gleam in his eye means all about you. He's going to go and tell Sir Percival about those valuable things, and I wouldn't be a bit surprised if they tried to steal them from out of the safe.
0: You know something? I wouldn't say that you're wrong about that.
1: I hope not. I hope that they don't get Rusty or Pete into trouble.
0: We'll find out about that next week. Now, that's all the time I have. But before I go, here's that nice fellow with some more interesting information. Well, honey, and all you boys and girls, I gotta go now.
1: All right, Mr. Tommy Gleegly Man, but I'll be waiting for you next week.
0: Okay, that's a date, and a date with all you boys and girls. Be sure to meet me with our little friend, Miss Honey, next week when I read Puck the Comic Weekly. For I'm the Comic Weekly Man, the jolly Comic Weekly Man. I'll be back to read the funnies to you, happy boys and honeys. Don't forget, boys and girls, see you all next week. Your friend...

0: Here, do you know something? If you stop eating Birdseye beef burgers and eat these cheap ones...
1: All right.
0: You'll save Mum enough money to buy me a Leeds United tracksuit.
1: Fantastic.
0: I mean, they look the same, don't they?
1: Might look the same, but they don't taste the same.
0: Ah, you can't tell the difference.
1: Well, I can. The cheap one's yours.
2: Birdseye. Somehow other beef burgers just don't taste the same.
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5: The Equitable Life Assurance Society presents This Is Your FBI. 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Presented, transcribed as a public service by the Equitable Life Assurance Society of the United States and the Equitable Society's representative in your community. Are you listening to tonight's broadcast because you received a phone call or a postcard from an Equitable Society representative? Many people are. They were asked to listen tonight because their Equitable man believes they are the successful type. The type of people who will be interested in the Equitable Society's plan for men and women on the way up. In about 14 minutes, I'll give you full details on this special plan for every man who has faith in himself and his future. It is offered by the Equitable Life Assurance Society of the United States. Tonight's FBI file, A License to Kill.
6: Modern man is the most ingenious animal in the history of the world. And the inventions that have poured from his fertile brain are the things that have made this present complicated civilization possible and workable. Most of those inventions have served to speed production on farms, in factories, in stores. Others have the job of entertaining. And here, too, speed has been the keynote. For relaxation has to be jammed into a few hours. Has to be jammed so that it sometimes fails to relax, but only serves as an escape. Even music has been mechanized with the birth of the jukebox, the coin-operated phonograph where you insert your money, push a lever, and then press the buttons that bring the music you want. Now the jukebox has been modernized, brought to the point where you no longer exert any effort in pushing levers and buttons. You simply drop in a coin, and an operator at the other end asks what songs your current taste demands. In time, perhaps even that amount of exertion may not be necessary, but for now, it seems a small enough amount of work to do. This much time has been taken to describe those newer jukeboxes in order that you might better understand the case from the annals of your FBI, which you are about to hear. For the machine, the customers, and the operators who take the calls all play a part, a very important part. Tonight's file opens in a large room located in a downtown office building. Through the middle of the room runs a stand filled with the latest recordings. Banked against two opposite walls are rows of phonograph turntables. A girl is seated in front of each bank with earphones on her head. One turns and says,
7: Mary? Yeah, Ruth? Got any needles? Here.
8: Thanks. Might as well put them in while it's slow.
7: Slow is right.
8: I've only had 3 calls all morning.
7: Yeah? I had 4. All for mule train.
8: 2 of mine were for repair.

0: stairs.
1: Oh, pardon me, Ruth. Yes. Yes, we have that. Just a minute. No, we don't have it by Pete Simon. Crosby and Como. Como? All right. Huh? Fish fry? We've got Louis Jordan and Pearl Bailey, both. Uh-huh. Playing both? Okay. What? Sorry, sir, we just play records. Big deal. He spent a quarter.
2: And wanted a date.
1: Naturally.
2: I didn't think you got that in the morning, too. Maybe I'll ask Mr. Wilson to switch me back to nights again.
1: No, wait a minute, honey. Remember telling me how sick of talking to drunks you were? Well, you don't have that on the morning shift.
2: No, but you... Wait a minute, I got a call. Yes, sir. What? Oh, no.
1: Ruth. Ruth. Oh, hey. Hey, somebody give me a hand. Ruth, he's fainted.
3: Meanwhile, at the local FBI field office, Police Detective Bill Sherman approaches the desk of Special Agent Jim Taylor.
4: Hello, Jim.
5: Hi, Bill. Grab a chair.
4: Thanks. Well, the SEC said you were coming back to see me. You didn't say what for, though.
5: Do you remember the case about a year ago the papers called the Hangover Murder?
4: Hangover Murder.
5: No.
4: No,
5: can't say that I do. A bartender was hacked up by a customer for giving him the wrong thing to drink. It was late at night, just about closing time. There was nobody else in the place.
4: Yeah, I do remember that.
5: Remember? Well, we arrested a man named Happy Marshall a couple of days later, and through circumstantial evidence of the strongest kind, the DA's office got a conviction.
4: What makes it so important now, Bill?
5: Well, Marshall's lawyer entered a plea of insanity after the conviction, and the board went along with him. He was sent to the hospital for the criminally insane. He escaped yesterday.
4: From Florida?
5: Uh-huh.
4: It's pretty tough.
5: Wasn't for Marshall. He stole a suit of clothes, said he was a federal parole officer, and walked out the front gate.
4: Yeah? He impersonated a federal officer at the FBI, as you know, the case.
5: Yeah, I know. That's why I went to see your boss.
4: Mm-hmm.
5: How much more do you know about Marshall?
4: What do you want?
5: Well, is he really insane? Well, he was a year ago, Jim, but yesterday when I talked to his doctors up there, they said that he was rational most of the time now.
4: Most of the time?
5: Yeah, occasionally he still goes off his rocker.
4: And when he does?
5: He's liable to kill again.
4: Hmm. Is there any lead at all on where he went when he left Florida?
5: No, but the likelihood is he's either coming here or he's here already.
4: Oh, why?
5: Born here, lived here all his life. So far as we know, he's never been away from the town.
4: Hmm.
5: All of your men have been alerted, huh? Yeah, as soon as we got word he was loose.
4: Have we got his record, Bill?
5: All Marshall's records were at the hospital. They're being sent in now by messenger. They'll be here in an hour.
4: Good. As soon as they come, let's do some studying and then get to work.

0: Oh, there, now,
1: honey.
0: Away from
1: there,
0: me.
1: There, honey.
0: Get him away.
1: It's all right, Ruthie. Nobody's here.
0: Where am I?
1: We're in Mr. Wilson's office, Ruth.
0: Oh,
1: no, no, no. Everything is all right.
0: What are we doing here?
1: You fainted.
0: Fainted?
1: Yeah. One of the lights on your board lit up. You answered, and the next thing I saw, you were on the floor.
0: Oh, I remember now.
1: What happened, Ruth?
0: A call. It was from Charlie's Tavern. When I heard that voice, I...
1: What voice?
0: A man called Happy Marshall.
1: Well, who's he?
0: Don't you remember? Oh, no, you weren't here then.
1: When?
0: Last year. This Marshall killed Joey Thompson, the bartender at Charlie's Tavern. I heard the whole thing. You see, Joey and I used to go out sometimes when we got through work. I was calling to tell him I'd meet him. I plugged in Charlie's Tavern, and I heard Joey fighting with Marshall. It was awful. I heard them hit each other, then I heard Joey groan. Then I heard Marshall keep hitting him.
1: Well, how did you know it was Marshall?
0: I knew his voice. He used to call in all the time to have us play Stardust. Well, they made me tell about the fight when he was tried. My story seemed to be the thing that swung the jury.
1: But, Ruth, what's he doing out of jail?
0: I don't know, but he'll come here. He'll want to get even.
1: Oh, no, don't you worry about that, Ruthie. I'll call the cops.
0: No, Mary, don't, please.
1: Well, why not?
0: I don't want to tell the cops anything.
1: Well, if this man...
0: Please, Mary, you don't know what it's like getting mixed up with something like this. I couldn't sleep for a month. I couldn't eat it.
1: Now, look, honey, look. You just lie still now till the doctor comes.
0: I don't need any doctor, Mary. I'm better now. I'm going home. Tell Mr. Wilson thanks. Say I'll be in to work in the morning.

0: Special Agent Taylor speaking.
1: Bill Sherman, Jim.
0: Oh, yeah, Bill.
1: Those records I sent get up there yet?
0: Yeah, I just finished reading them. Oh, did you contact the newspapers?
1: Yeah, I sent each of the city desks a copy of Marshall's picture.
0: Fine, let's hope it helps. Oh, did you check his old address, all the places he used to hang out?
1: Well, not personally, but men at the different precincts did. They all came up empty.
0: Mm-hmm.
1: Has anybody seen Happy Marshall? They're afraid to admit it.
0: Yeah, he came here from Flowerdale. He's got to be living someplace.
1: We haven't finished checking rooming houses and hotels yet. Pardon me, Jim.
0: Sure, Ben.
1: Uh-huh. You did? You sure, Fred? Okay. Jim.
0: Yeah?
1: Marshall's picture in the paper is paid off.
0: No, how?
1: A newsboy at 4th and Magnolia just called in and said he saw Happy Marshall go by 10 minutes ago.
0: 4th and Magnolia, right? Hey, according to the records you sent over, that's only 2 blocks from Charlie's Tavern, where Marshall used to hang out before he was sent away.
1: That's right, it is.
0: Bill, I'll meet you there as soon as you can make it.

0: That's right. I'm a special agent of the FBI. Here are my credentials.
1: This a pinch?
0: Oh. Now the bartender told me you were head man here. I'd just like to ask you a few questions.
1: Go ahead.
0: Now, can we go someplace else?
1: I got no office. My office is in my hat. What's on your mind?
0: You remember Happy Marshall?
1: What about him?
0: He's escaped.
1: Now, look, he killed my bartender. That don't make him my friend, does it?
0: I didn't say it. I just wanted to know if you see him.
1: No.
0: Have you heard from him?
1: No, I told you he ain't my friend.
0: He used to hang out here.
1: A lot of guys hang out here. Look at him at the bar. Maybe I know what their names are. You're going to pinch me for that?
0: No, Mr. Bristol. It just happens that Happy Marshall was seen in this neighborhood a little while ago, and I thought that... Oh, hi, Bill.
1: Another cop.
2: That's right.
1: What are you guys trying to do? Put me out of business?
2: Jim, step over here a minute, will you?
0: Sure.
2: Jim, I got a message from headquarters on my radio just before I parked the car. It's about Marshall.
0: Oh?
2: You see that jukebox in the corner?
0: Yeah.
2: A year ago, Marshall was convicted on the testimony of a girl who heard the fight from the other end of the line.
0: Yeah, I know. I saw that in the transcript of the trial.
2: Well, her name was Ruth Clinton. Headquarters just got a call from the jukebox office that the same girl heard Marshall call in from someplace this morning and fainted.
0: Did you talk to this Clinton girl?
2: No. From the report I got, she'd already gone home. I've got her address and phone number, though.
0: Good. Why don't you call her and see what she has to say?
2: Okay, Jim.
0: While you're doing that, I'll run up there. We'll meet at her place.

0: Hello?
1: Miss Clinton?
0: Yes?
1: This is Detective Sherman of police headquarters.
0: Police?
1: Yeah.
0: What do you want?
1: I understand you spoke to a man named Happy Marshall, Miss Clinton. Is that true?
0: Yes.
1: When?
0: This morning.
1: Do you remember where he was calling from?
0: Yes. Charlie's.
1: Charlie's Tavern?
0: That's right.
1: Why didn't you call the police?
0: I was afraid to. I don't want to get mixed up with him again.
1: That's all the more reason why you should have called. With your testimony having convicted Marshall, he might make trouble.
0: He's coming here?
1: Well, we don't know. He's loose somewhere in the city.
0: Can you help me?
1: Yes, if you'll follow my instructions.
0: Oh, I will.
1: Now, listen to this. A special agent of the FBI named Taylor is on his way to your room. I want you to be sure not to answer the door for anyone except him. And make Taylor identify himself. You understand?
0: Yes.
1: I'll be up myself later on. And remember, be careful.
0: I will. I'll be careful. Goodbye, Mr. Sherman.
1: Goodbye.
2: Okay. Don't get excited. I just come here to find out why you didn't play Stardust.

0: We will return in just a moment to this exciting file which shows how your FBI helps protect the security of America. Now a quick look at the future of America as we stand at the halfway mark of the 20th century. Leading economists say,
1: during the 1950s, the advance of technology promises to produce even more spectacular changes in the American way of life, in industry, in farming, in transportation, and in the home. As always, this expanding economy and the prosperity that accompanies it will offer unusual opportunities to alert, aggressive, ambitious men and women.
0: For these leaders of tomorrow, for the men and women who will move into key positions during the 1950s, the Equitable Life Assurance Society has created a very special type of life insurance. It's known as the Equitable Plan for men and women on the way up. If you believe that on the way up describes you, then you will be interested in this plan's three important advantages.
1: First, as your salary goes up, your insurance can keep pace with it.
0: When you get that better job or that big promotion comes your way, you can adjust your insurance to measure up to your increased income.
1: Second, while you're waiting, your wife and children have the life insurance protection they need.
0: This means that you have the peace of mind, the freedom from worry about your family, that's essential to a man who wants to concentrate on getting ahead.
1: Third advantage, the Equitable Plan is flexible at all times.
0: It can expand or contract as you see fit, and offers you many desirable options which your Equitable Society representative will be glad to explain to you. So why not get in touch with him right away? Phone him and ask for full details on the Equitable Plan for people on the way up. Or send a postcard care of this station to the Equitable Society.
1: That's EQUITABLE.
0: The Equitable Life Assurance Society of the United States. And now back to the FBI file, A License to Kill.
2: Democracy, as we in this country know it, is unquestionably the finest system man has yet devised for self-government. And it enjoys that superlative because of one word, the word choice. Democracy is bound on every side by the word. For here, a man is free to choose his politics, his religion, his career, his home, and many other things. That freedom to choose is what gives him dignity as a human being, is what makes him different from the citizens of totalitarian states. Among the many choices open to those of us fortunate enough to live here is the choice of listening to any and every kind of advice and just as promptly ignoring it, no matter from what font of wisdom it spurts. That right is both a strength and a weakness, for the advice given by the Federal Bureau of Investigation to you listeners has been distilled from the experiences of thousands of special agents. From the experiences of every member of the Bureau, your FBI is an arm of your government. It draws its powers from you, the people, and therefore it cannot force you to accept advice. But it does make this earnest plea. This plea which may at some time keep you from the situation in which the young lady in tonight's case finds herself. The advice your FBI would like to give you, each and every one of you, is short, simple, and logical. When in doubt as to whether or not to call the police, always decide one way. Make the call. Tonight's file continues a short time later at Ruth Clinton's furnished room.
3: Yeah, who's there?
4: Bill Sherman, Jim.
3: Oh. Want in, Bill?
5: Right.
3: Well, where's Miss Clinton? Your guess is as good as mine.
5: Huh?
3: The place was empty when I got here.
5: Oh, after all I told her about not opening the door...
3: You spoke to her?
5: Right after you left Bristol's place.
3: No, what did she say?
5: The call she got from Marshall this morning came from Charlie's Tavern.
3: Now, that's not too surprising.
5: And she said she wouldn't open the door for anyone except you.
3: Well, when I got here, the door was unlocked. I came in, found that chair turned over, the wastebasket kicked out here in the center of the room. Lamp was knocked off the desk.
5: Shambles.
3: Bill, my guess is she didn't open the door. I think Marshall was here when she got your call.
5: Yeah, why?
3: Well, the light was off when I arrived. Maybe she never got a chance to turn it on.
5: Yeah, that's possible. Well, she obviously left here alive, Jim.
3: Yeah. May not stay that way very long.
5: Yeah. You find anything in the place might be a lead?
3: Well, I found this piece of paper rolled up in a little ball. Here.
5: Mm-hmm. Ruth Clinton, 17 Washington Street.
3: Bill, why don't you go interview the girl who works with Ruth Clinton at that jukebox place, the one who called headquarters? Okay. While you're doing that, I'll go back and let the lab take a look at this paper. Let's meet at my office.

0: Hi, Charlie. Huh? Sit down, kid. Listen to a good record.
1: Oh. How'd you get in here?
0: Oh, I got ways. Weren't you glad to see me?
1: Sure, Happy. Real glad. Only...
0: Only what?
1: You're red hot. Pictures in the paper. Every cop in town's looking for you.
0: So?
1: So, if they find you in my apartment, I'm slowed, too.
0: You sound scared.
1: Oh, please, will you listen to me? Remember that dame who nailed you last time? She's going to talk again.
0: Nah, she ain't.
1: She's already called the cops. Told them you used the jukebox in my joint. Now, look, Happy, I'll give you some dough. You can go any place you want. That way, the dame can't make no trouble.
0: She can anyway.
1: But the cops want to see her.
0: I got to see her first.
1: Huh?
0: She won't talk. You don't believe me, go take a look on the floor in your bedroom.

0: Special Agent Taylor speaking.
1: Bill Sherman, Jim.
0: Oh, hi, Bill. You caught me going out the door.
1: Yeah, where to?
0: Railroad station. Oh, did you get anything from the girl?
1: A couple of things.
0: Good.
1: Marshall asked for Stardust when he called this morning.
0: Mm-hmm.
1: Seems he always did. It's the only song any of the girls ever heard him request.
0: Oh? Well, anything else?
1: Yeah, he always called from Charlie's Tavern.
0: Well, that means Bristol was probably lying about not having seen him. Bill, why don't you call him Bristol again? Maybe he'll talk now.
1: Okay. You going to the railroad station on this case?
0: Yes, the report on that piece of paper came back from the lab.
1: And?
0: According to our handwriting analysis section, it's Marshall's writing and his prints are all over the thing.
1: Oh, you think he's leaving town?
0: No. No, the lab says the paper comes from pads the phone company uses at their counter at the station.
1: Oh.
0: They've got operators on duty up there, so maybe I can get some lead from them.
1: Well, I'll head down. I'll see Bristol again.
0: Okay, Bill, when you're finished, let's meet at the station.
2: Any
0: luck yet, Jim? No. All right, no, I spoke to the chief operator when I got here. She's checking through this morning's records now.
3: Yeah, what for?
0: Well, I figure maybe Marshall called Ruth Clinton when he got off the train. If he did, I'd like to know if he called anybody else.
3: Well, that'll be tough to tell.
0: Well, she's checking to see if she can find Miss Clinton's number. If she does, she's going to check on the 10 calls following that. How'd you make out down at Bristol's place?
3: I drew a blank.
0: How come?
3: Bristol wasn't there. The bartender said he went out of town in a hurry. Got a phone call or something.
0: Sounds fishy.
3: Oh, sure, it did to me, too, but I don't know how we can prove it. I asked him for Bristol's home address. He said he was new on the job and didn't know it.
0: That makes it sound double queer.
3: Sure. I looked in the phone book. Bristol's not listed.
0: How about the liquor control board?
3: Closed for the day.
0: Oh, fine.
4: Oh, pardon me, Mr. Taylor.
0: Oh, yes, Miss Jordan?
4: Here's your list.
0: Oh, thanks. Thanks very much. Yeah, let's take a look at this thing, Bill.
2: Mm-hmm.
0: You see?
3: Yeah.
0: Yeah, this first one is Miss Clinton's.
3: Uh-huh. Hey, look at that next call, Charlie's Tavern.
0: Yeah, that takes care of Bristol's story for sure.
3: Oh, but these next ones, Jim, P&M Radio Store, Adams Beef Market, the old English hat shop, they're probably somebody else's calls.
0: Yeah. Well, let's call them anyway and check.

0: Pap.
1: Yeah?
0: Do me a favor.
1: What?
0: Get that girl out of here.
1: Okay.
0: Swell.
1: Let's go see.
0: Okay.
1: Hello, Miss Clinton. Prop her up, Charlie.
0: Okay.
1: That's good. Oh, she doesn't look very pleased to see me, does she?
0: I'll help you carry her.
1: Carry her where?
0: Out of here.
1: But that don't happen yet.
0: But you said...
1: Charlie, you should know I can't take her out of here alive. Wouldn't be smart.
0: Now, wait a minute. I don't want you to do no killing here.
1: Why not? Won't bring no trouble.
0: No trouble?
1: That's right. You see, I got a license for murder.
0: What?
1: Don't you remember? The court said I was crazy. Now I bust out of the hospital, I kill somebody. I'm still crazy. Miss Clinton knows that, don't you, honey? Oh, don't. I'll try not to hurt too much.
0: Perhaps.
1: Don't bother me, Charlie.
0: Perhaps, please, not here.
1: It'll only take a little while.
2: Hey, grab Bristol! I'll hit you!
3: Watch it! Well, looks like we got here just in time. Yeah, throw the cuffs on him, Bill. Let's get him to headquarters.
4: Happy Marshall was convicted of attempted murder in state court and sentenced to life in prison. His confederate, Charles Bristol, was convicted as an accessory to a murder attempt and sentenced to 25 years. Special Agent Taylor's theory that one of the next few calls from the railroad station might provide a lead to Happy Marshall's whereabouts proved to be correct. A call to the radio store revealed that it also sold records. But the shop owner told Agent Taylor that he received approximately 100 calls an hour through the store switchboard and that it would be impossible to know whether or not Marshall had called. Taylor then remembered Happy Marshall's loyalty to the tune Stardust, and a check of sales slips at the radio store showed that a record of that song had been ordered over the phone, had been ordered for delivery to the apartment of one Charles Bristol. And so another case from the files of the Federal Bureau of Investigation was closed. Closed in a matter of 9 hours after the file was opened. Not all files can be closed that quickly, but all received the diligent investigation this one did. It was perhaps no more than simple justice that Special Agent Taylor and Detective Sherman each grabbed one of the criminals as they burst into Bristol's apartment. For in this case, as you have seen, there was tightly knit cooperation between a local police department and your FBI. The kind of cooperation that goes on in every section of the country, every day of the year. The kind of cooperation that pays off in protection for you and in convictions for the guilty.

0: In just a moment, we will tell you about next week's exciting FBI file. Now, one last word on the Equitable Society's plan for men and women on the way up. It's a plan for the man who feels confident that someday he'll be making a phone call to his wife like this.
1: Betty, they're opening a new branch in Philadelphia, and guess who's going to be manager? Me.
0: If you're that kind of man, then the sooner you get in touch with an Equitable Society representative, the better. Ask him for full information on the Equitable Society's life insurance plan for men and women on the way up. Or send a postcard, care of this station, to the Equitable Life Assurance Society.
2: Next week, we will dramatize another case from the files of the Federal Bureau of Investigation. A crime file unique in FBI annals. Its subject, piracy. Its title, Larceny Goes to Sea.
0: The incidents used in tonight's Equitable Life Assurance Society's broadcast are adapted from the files of the Federal Bureau of Investigation. However, all names used are fictitious, and any similarity thereof to the names of persons living or dead is accidental. Tonight, the music was composed and conducted by Frederick Steiner. The author was Jerry D. Lewis. Your narrator was William Woodson, and Special Agent Taylor was played by Stacey Harris. Others in the cast were Tony Barrett, Georgia Ellis, Bob Griffin, Florence Lake, and Roland Winters. This Is Your FBI is a Jerry Devine production. This is Larry Keating speaking for the Equitable Life Assurance Society of the United States and the Equitable Society's representative in your community, and inviting you to tune in again next week at this same time when the Equitable Life Assurance Society will bring you another transcribed thrilling story from the files of the Federal Bureau of Investigation. Larceny Goes to Sea on This Is Your FBI.
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4: Here is the transcribed story in a nutshell. Listen. April Kane has been a prisoner of the woman Sanjak, who hypnotized her. Terry Lee and Pat Ryan have traced them to an island hideout on the jungle coast of China. Two other men, Baron de Plexus and Slugger Dunn, have also arrived on the island. They are after the fortune in gold taken from them by Sanjak. Well, that's the situation right now, and in a moment, we'll get in on the excitement. Terry and the Pirates is brought to you by the makers of Libby's Tomato Juice, one of Libby's 100 famous foods. You know, boys and girls, one of the things our government has especially asked every good American to do is this. Uncle Sam asks us to eat the right things. 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You see, Libby's tomato juice has vitamins, lots of them. 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And it's grand for flavor, too. 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Every food that Libby packs, and there are more than 100 of them, is famous for its flavor. Have you ever tasted Libby's fruit cocktail, or Libby's corn, or Libby's swell corned beef hash? Gosh, they're great. Flavor like that makes a meal a real adventure in good eating. And Libby guards food values as carefully as flavor. When your mother asks for Libby's, she can be sure of nutritious, convenient, wonderful tasting foods. So tell her about Libby's tomato juice and other Libby's foods, how much they contribute, and how they're extra special good. She'll be glad to get them. The name is Libby's, L-I-B-B-Y-S. Libby's Foods. And now, Terry and the Pirates. Well, that woman Sanjak was tripped up in her plans, yeah? She was tripped into a shaft. She fell several floors down to the waters of the bay. This unexpected vanishing act left April in the hands of Slugger and de Plexus. But Sanjak had not quite finished with these people. First thing they knew that they smelled smoke. So leaving the Kane gal hypnotized and alone, they went to investigate because, as Slugger Dunn so wisely expressed it, where there's smoke, somebody must have used a match. Well, as for you and I, suppose we join Terry and Pat as they walk along the narrow wooden island pier in the tropic darkness.
5: Well, this is Sanjak's private entrance, I guess. Must be a path or something leading down from the main house.
6: Well, let's keep moving. We'll come to it eventually, Pat.
5: I wish I knew where de Plexus and Slugger Dunn were. They're up to no good in this island, but it's so doggone dark around here.
6: We know what they're after. And we know that they don't suspect us of being within 1,000 miles of them.
5: Sure, they want the gold, and so do we, if we can get it.
6: We want to find April. That is, if this island is where Sanjak is.
5: Yeah, of course.
6: Golly, I hope nothing's happened to April.
5: Well, I hope she's here. I hope Sanjak's here, and I wish we had a better light. All we have to do is slip on a loose board and we'll tumble into the drink.
6: Yeah, we could do with a little illumination. But if we light a light, we may attract attention.
5: Yeah, we'll have to noodle along here in the dark. Wait, what's that?
6: You know what it is? That's a power boat. That's up ahead, the way we're going.
5: Maybe it's de Plexus and Slugger. No. Well, they came in a motorboat. It didn't sound like this one.
6: It sounds like a speedboat of some kind. Listen, it's coming out of some cove. There's a searchlight.
7: Get back, down the pier. That light will pick us up. Down, Terry.
5: business a little bit. That wasn't the Baron and Slugger. I'll take a bet on that.
6: Suppose it was Sanjak?
5: Could be. Why is she scooting across the water at this time of night? No, no. Something's gone wrong with somebody's plans.
6: We seem to be on the outside of those plans, Pat. We don't know anything about anything. We don't know if Sanjak is on this island. We don't know if April's here, and we're not very sure about the Plexus and Slugger done. Maybe they've come and gone.
5: Well, let's find out where we stand. Now, come on. This pier has to end someplace. Must be a walk or something up to the house.
0: That's you out here, Baron?
7: Yeah. What did you find out?
0: The place is on fire in a half a dozen corners.
7: Yes, I was around on the other side of the building.
0: Then that Sanjak dame didn't bump off. She got out of the water and started the fires. Look there. The top floor is all lit up, Baron. She must have had the place all set to burn it up in case she got in a tight spot.
7: Listen. You hear that, huh?
0: It's a motorboat. Is that the one we came on?
7: No. I can tell by the sound. That's a fast boat.
0: Sanjak. Come on, Baron. Let's go down on the dock and maybe we can still catch it.
7: Oh, fool, you can't reach her now. Then go out of the way.
0: Well, if that's Sanjak, then she got away with the gold, too. Oh, you sure made a mess of this job, Baron.
7: Well, this is no time to quarrel, Mr. Dunn. Sooner we get back to the mainland, the better. Now, one chance to get the line on that woman. Now, quick, we go down to our boat.
0: I hope that scow we rented didn't pull a fade out. Boy, that house is going to make some fire in a few minutes. You can see things as bright as day.
7: Yes, look up there, on either side. Soul Island will be one big fire before long. Our only escape is by boat.
0: Hey, wait a second. Where's that kid, April Kane?
7: Oh, who cares? She's not our responsibility.
0: Now, look, Baron, that's no go, see? I'll do a lot of things, but I won't let a poor kid hypnotized at that. I won't let her just sit back there in that house and get burned
7: up. What do you mean you won't leave here? Very well, stay then, but I'm going.
0: Not on that motorboat, you ain't.
7: Well, we'll soon find out about that.
0: Now, look, Baron. You'll go head first into that water if you try
7: well,
0: anything.
7: Stand back, Mr. Dunn. I have a mind to shoot you anyway. This will be a good time. The fire will sweep this island in a few minutes. There'll be nothing left. Nothing. You see? There goes the storehouse. Big building will be next. Well, the fire will sweep this dry wooden box.
0: Me, Baron.
5: Hey, look, Terry. Terry, down there, the main pier. There's two men down there.
6: This fire lights up everything. Yeah, it's the Baron and Slugger Dunn.
5: We can't let them get away.
6: I don't see Sanjak or April.
5: He must have been in a speedboat that passed. Now, come on. Let's get close and surprise the Plexus and Slugger Dunn.
8: Hey, Mr. Dunn, we waste time. You wish to be over, you wish to go back and get the chainsaw. Well, go ahead.
9: Yeah, sure. But you'll catch a powder in that motorboat.
8: Exactly. So go on back to the house and stay together. And for me, well, I'm leaving the island. And I'm leaving it now.
9: Oh, no, you're not.
8: You hopelessly disagree with Mr. Dunn. Seems that I hold the gun on you this time. Well, then, here's your choice. Come with me, forget the girl, or stay here. But speak up, the fire is getting heavy.
6: Now?
5: Right now.
6: Get him, Terry. Suck him.
8: Find this the last time you...
5: Save that, Baron. No, keep out of this, Slugger.
9: Go ahead. Go ahead, Baron. I'm just missing this one out.
0: Hey, get that girl out.
5: Hurry. Go get April.
9: She's up in a big house. She can't help herself.
6: Hey, can you manage the Baron?
5: Yeah. Go ahead, get her. Well then, Baron. I'll take care of you.
6: April! April, where are you? April, this is Terry! April! But what's wrong with you? Why don't you... You're hypnotized. I'll have to carry you. All right. Here we go. The smoke and the heat. We'll make it. We'll make it. Can't look any farther. I'm all in. Can't go another.
0: Hey, come on, pick yourself up, kid. This pier's starting to burn. You can't stay here. Come on, kid, come on. You too, gal. We gotta pull our freight away from this island. The house is falling in. This pier's gone.
10: What happened? I can't remember.
0: Huh? Say, you okay? You've been hypnotized. You almost cried back there. Lucky your friends came along. Can you walk? Come on, see if you can walk. Get up on your feet.
10: Yes. I'm all right. little dizzy.
0: All dames is dizzy. That's nothing new. Now, look. You go on down on the dock. Get in that motorboat. I'll bring this lad on my shoulders. Go on now. Save the chatter for later.
10: All right. Well, where's Sanjak? I'm afraid of her.
0: Come on, kid. Let's shake the ashes off this place and get. I'll carry it. Your pal got a bullet from the Baron's gun, but you ought to see the Baron.
11: Better let me take a hand at that bailing, April.
10: No, I can do it. And I'm not a bit tired. You look after Mr. Ryan.
0: Yeah, you look after him. He's got a slug in his shoulder. Me and a kid here will scoop the water out. We ain't getting any place with these tin cans. The water leaks in faster than we can bail it out.
10: And we can't get the motor started, not a car?
0: It's as dead as a 2-year-old streetcar transfer.
11: How you feel, Pat?
5: Shoulder's kind of numb. Baron winged me, all right.
11: Well, I bound you up best I could. Now, you just sit still.
5: Yeah. You all right, April?
10: Yes, I'm not dizzy anymore. I mean, I'm not in a state of trance or whatever. But we can't do a thing with all this water. Pretty soon there'll be all water and no boat. It's ridiculous.
5: She's normal again, Terry.
0: Well, I ain't normal. We're in a spot, fellas. The more we bail, the more water comes in. It's leaking like a fishnet.
10: Well, anyway, it's better than being back there on that island. Look back there. The whole thing is burning. We're lucky to get away.
0: Yeah, but I don't see how. I tell you, we're going to be swimming pretty soon. And with the tide going out, well, we'll be carried nobody knows where.
5: Well, Baron de Plexus, are you happy about all this?
7: You had best concern yourself with your friends, Mr. Ryan.
11: Yeah, the Baron will have a lot to answer for when he reports to the Dragon Lady. What's he going to say when he admits that the woman Sanjak got away a second time? With a gold, too, I'll bet.
5: Yeah, I'd forgotten about that. Yeah, the Plexus is plenty to talk his way out of.
0: Yeah, and I got a little score to settle with Billy Whiskers over there, too. But that can wait. Now, look, gents. In about 10 minutes, we're going to be fresh out of boats. Understand? We don't stand much chance against the tides, and these waters ain't very healthy to swim in. You see what I mean?
10: You mean there's sharks around here?
0: They ain't minnows, and they don't sleep nights. So get them life jackets ready.
7: I haven't any life
0: there. Now, what do you want me to do, cry on your shoulder?
5: Here, Baron, struggling with this.
11: Well, April, this is a mess. A sinking motorboat and...
10: Yes, this is like going from the frying pan in the fire, only we're going from the fire in the water. And it's going to take all the curl out of my hair.
0: Well, will you listen to that? Come on, let's bail some more.
4: Well, April Kane didn't hit the nail on the head, but she wasn't far off. Our friends are in a pretty serious spot. Pat, with his wounded shoulder, thanks to deflection. And Slugger Dunn has suddenly become quite a pal, don't you think? But now, with the boat slowly sinking under them, well, I'll tell you more in just a moment. Now remember, boys and girls, you're going to ask Mother to get some Libby's tomato juice. Tell her it's a marvelous tasting and rich in vitamins. She knows you need vitamin C and vitamin A, and Libby's tomato juice gives them to you in generous amounts. And it contains vitamins B1 and G as well. What you go for through its flavor that's made famous for many years, and to get that flavor, you want to be sure it's Libby's tomato juice. For victory, good Americans are buying United States bonds and stamps. Well, if I were you, friend, I'd be sure and tune in on tomorrow's transcribed Terry Tales. I can promise you some new excitement, and I have a hunch that the Dragon Lady will soon put in an appearance in a strange and thrilling manner. Yes, there's big stuff popping. So let's make a date for tomorrow.
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2: What would you do if you heard one single musical note that would destroy the largest building in the world? There wouldn't be much you could do against such a threat as that. And that's the strange Euclidean power which Jerry and Joan have just seen and heard. Down on the ninth level, below the surface of the island, Jerry and Joan have been scouting around, trying to find a possible avenue of escape, while Joan's mother has been taking care of the unconscious Captain Bradford. The young couple are just outside the door of a small laboratory, where they have seen the actual experiments with the musical notes which are to control the world if the Euclidean plan works out. Jerry and Joan don't seem any too happy about it.
3: Why, golly whiskers, Joan. That's the weirdest thing I ever heard of.
4: It is not entirely pleasant, is it, Jerry?
3: Pleasant? It's got my goat.
4: But, Jerry, you...
3: And don't tell me I haven't got a goat. I have, and it's been got.
4: Though you need a lesson in English, I think we will not take time for it now.
3: I know we won't. Let's get on back to Tex and your mother and tell them what we found. You know, if G-47 and the rest of these scientists can chase us around with a noise that's going to make battleships fall to pieces, Tex ought to know it right away.
4: What will Captain Bradford be able to do?
3: Well, I don't know, but we can't ask him here. Come on.
4: But we came that way, Jerry.
3: No, we didn't. This is the way we came.
4: I am sure you are wrong, Jerry.
3: How are you so sure?
4: Do you not remember that I called your attention to the angle of the corridor narrowing as we approached this end?
3: Yeah, I remember that all right. But it gets narrower down this way, too.
4: Oh, yes, so it does.
3: Then you don't know which way we're going.
4: I must admit that I do not.
3: Well, neither do I. But I've got a hunch it's down this way.
4: We may as well go this way as any other.
3: Hmm. Now what do we do?
4: Doors all around us.
3: I know we never passed that many doors all in one bunch.
4: Remember that sections of this island may be rotated. If the corridor we traversed before was north and south, it is quite possibly running east and west now.
3: That's why this blame island makes me tired. Nothing stands still long enough for you to figure it out. Whoever heard of a tunnel running all over the place? Fine thing, that is. Wouldn't some of our railroad engineers back home get a surprise to find their tunnels turned around? Boy, that would be something, wouldn't it? Imagine starting through a tunnel in Canada, Rocky Mountains, and coming out in Mexico.
4: That is ridiculous, beside the problem, none of our concern, and impossible.
3: Oh, you don't like it much?
4: I do not.
3: Then I'll put the tunnel back where it belongs and we'll walk some more.
4: We will soon have to make a choice of doors, Jerry.
3: Well, I like that one over there. It's already open.
4: It was not open a moment ago.
3: Well, it is now.
4: Then someone must be in there.
3: Yeah, maybe you're right. Let's use one we have to open ourselves. It won't seem quite so much like a trap.
4: That looks similar to the door we came through.
3: Okay, if you say so. Let's go.
4: Jerry, do not move. That door is opening also.
3: Yeah, I see it is. This thing is beginning to get spooky.
4: I think we may safely use any of these doors.
3: But even if they keep opening up like this?
4: Yes. I have seen doors like these open on the other levels. They are operated by the sound of our voices directed toward them. I am sure we will find every opening in this chamber guarded by a voice-controlled door.
3: Well, how about telling one of them to go shut again? Gee whiz.
4: Jerry, the door closed when you looked at it and used the word shut.
3: Well, I thought that too. But that doesn't make sense. How could a door close on a certain word?
4: This is the level on which all sound control devices are put into actual use.
3: I thought that was on the fifth level, near the chemical laboratory. Don't you remember that we found all that soundproof paint up there? Before we escaped from the island before?
4: Yes, Jerry. That is where the chemicals for sound control are compounded. Paints, oils, gases, and solutions. But on this level, mechanical sounds are developed, such as the musical notes we saw the old man making with the glasses containing water.
3: Okay, if you say so. Let's work it again. Now, I'll look right straight at that door over there.
4: That is the one you tried accidentally before. I would suggest you choose another for this experiment.
3: Well, you know these self-starting doors better than I do. I'll take that one over there. Look right straight at it and tell it to open.
4: Jerry, it is opening.
3: Then you're all wrong. I hadn't told it to.
4: Do not lose your head, Jerry. Remember what G-47 told you. There is no magic here. Euclidea is a land of fact. You used the word open when you spoke.
3: Golly. Hey, maybe you're right. Well, I'll try the same door on the word shut.
4: You see?
3: Yeah, I see. It's about all I can stand.
4: Which door do you think we should go through?
3: Oh, that one that stays shut over there. Let's see if we can open it by talking. Hey, there it goes.
4: You used the word open.
3: Well, let's get through it before it changes its mind.
4: We are entering another chamber such as that one.
3: We might as well be on a merry-go-round.
4: What is a merry-go-round?
3: Oh, I'm too busy to tell you now, but it goes around and around and you don't get any place. Now, let's see if we have to turn around and talk straight at that door or if it can keep our backs to it.
4: I think the voice must be directed.
3: Well, we'll see. Shut. Go on. Shut. No good.
4: I will try looking directly at the door. Shut.
3: Joan, if we ever get off this island, I'm going to write a book about it.
4: I will help you.
3: Yeah, but first, how about a little help finding those jail cells we were in?
4: I am anxious to see Mother and the captain.
3: Yeah, me too. I'd rather be locked up with them than running around here loose by ourselves.
4: Are you afraid, Jerry?
3: No, but I could be mighty easy. Hey, where did that come from?
4: Another door closed.
3: Well, let's open one. Open. Open. Open.
4: You must direct your voice at the door.
3: I did. Well, I'll try another one. This one right here. Open. Open. Hey, open.
4: That is most unusual.
3: Yeah, it's also not so good. Maybe I can open one by hand.
4: Oh, Jerry, I do not like this.
3: Oh, steady, Joan. It may be all right. I'll try another one.
4: Oh, Jerry, we are prisoners in this room. All the doors are closed against us.
3: No, it looks that way, Joan. But we'll have to keep trying.
5: You know where they were, I would still feel that they'd been gone far too long. After all, they're only youngsters, Tex, and we're responsible for them.
6: I know that, Pat, and I can understand how you feel, but the question is, would we be helping them by starting out to look for them?
5: And how could we be doing anything else?
6: We haven't the least idea where they are, or where we are. And if we go out looking for them and miss them, what are they going to think when we aren't here when they get back?
5: Yes, I suppose you're right, Tex. But you're not able to start out walking just after recovering from that sleep-producing ray? But I can't sit here much longer.
6: Well, I suppose we'll help them just as much by moving as by sitting still. They're no more afraid of this place than we are. Let's go, Pat.
5: Oh, are you sure you're equal to it, dear?
6: I'm equal to anything when you're concerned, Pat.
5: You always have been. And I haven't been very appreciative lately. But one of these days, when this is all over...
6: I know, Pat, and don't worry about that now. The most important thing is to find those kids and get ourselves organized around here.
5: You're quite sure it won't be too much for you.
6: Oh, I'm all right. That ray gun didn't do anything but put me to sleep. Maybe a little dopey for a while, but if you do the thinking, I can at least tag along behind you.
5: Have you any idea where we are?
6: Not the slightest. Joan said she thought we were on the 9th level. But as to what side of the island or where we go from here, I can't even make a good guess.
5: Well, at least we know we can find the elevator if we return the same way we were brought in here.
6: Yeah, if we can remember how we came. Now, if we can open this door without getting put to sleep again...
5: Jerry and Joan went out without trouble. Joan's theory was that the ray gun had been set to fire only one shot when the door was opened, predicated on the belief that one shot would discourage any further attempts to leave.
6: Well, let's hope she was right. How about that water?
5: Well, the corridor was dry when they left.
6: Okay, then here goes. Well, nothing happens. Here we go.
5: It isn't going to be very easy to find our way. These walls and doors look exactly alike in every direction.
6: Yes, and they're all made of that transparent steel, with us on the wrong side of them to see anything.
5: And most likely every move we make is being watched and every word overheard.
6: I don't think so. Joan said she was sure G-47 and all his men were busy trying to figure out how to move this island without disturbing the surface of the water so much.
5: And I suppose her judgment is better than ours where this mad place is concerned.
6: It should be. Well, now where do we go?
5: Probably doesn't make much difference. I imagine we'll have to continue looking everywhere until we find them.
6: Well, this door looks as good as any other.
5: Well, shouldn't you listen before you open it?
6: Wouldn't do any good. They're soundproof.
5: No matter where we are on this island, the story is always the same. No chance to protect ourselves. Just stumble along blindly, trusting to luck.
6: Seems to be about all we can do, all right. We might as well get at it.
5: Now we are in a quandary.
6: We sure are. A six-sided room with six doors leading out of it. Oh, we can't say we didn't have any choice here.
5: Let's just take the first one and see what happens.
6: Whatever you say, Pat. No good. That one won't open.
5: Then there must be something in there we're not supposed to see.
6: And we won't see it. Well, I'll try the next one.
5: It looks as if we've located a series of rooms which must contain something very valuable.
6: They sure keep it a secret, whatever it is. Well, now let's see. We came in that door. We've tried these two. That leaves three over there. Suppose you take one of them, Pat. That'll save time.
5: All right.
4: I can't move this one, sir.
6: Same trouble over here. Well, that leaves only one.
5: Oh, I wonder if we should try this last door.
6: Why not?
5: Oh, I'm beginning to feel terribly nervous, Tex. We've been left alone so long that it just doesn't seem reasonable. After all, we are prisoners here, and G-47 must know we'll be making every effort to escape.
6: Yes, he's also got a pretty good idea that we're not going to get very far with our efforts. Might as well get it over with, Pat. We're prisoners, as you say. We wouldn't be in any worse fix if we had company, even the company of our captors. Here goes.
5: Well, we'll just have to go out the way we came, and we've only wasted our time in this room.
6: Right, let's get out of here.
4: Tex, we're locked in here.
6: No, we're not. These doors all look alike. Must have been another one we used. Yeah, this will be the one. I remember now. We went all the way around the room. That's funny. I know it was one of these two doors.
4: Wait, what is this one?
6: Now, don't get excited, Pat. We'll find the right door in just a minute.
4: Oh, I'm not so sure, Tex. We've tried them all. We're locked in, Tex, and we can't get out.
7: Is that proper farmhouse cheddar?
8: No, I don't think so.
7: What about that?
8: No. It's quite nice, though.
7: Is it? Do you think I might try a piece? Have 2 ounces, please.
9: Jacobs, the cream of cream crackers.
7: Is that proper farmhouse cheddar?
8: No, I don't think so.
7: What about that?
8: No. It's quite nice, though.
7: Is it? Do you think I might try a piece? Two ounces, please.
9: Jacobs, the cream of cream crackers.
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0: Once again, the Damon Runyon Theater brings you another story by the master storyteller, Damon Runyon. And this one, The Brakeman's Daughter. And to tell it to you, here is Broadway.
1: Thanks. Well, it is of a fine spring morning, and I am just standing on the corner of 44th watching the spring weather take over and trying to get a few gulps of fresh air in between large portions of taxi exhaust. That is a wonderful morning, and I am thinking how wonderful it is when I feel a tap on my shoulder. I look around and see a young guy's face grinning at me. The face opens and says,
2: "Well now, my old pal Broadway.
1: Sir Hummingbird. Well, well, well, and how are you?"
2: "Just great. You ain't changed a bit since I saw you last."
1: "2 years ago, huh?"
2: "Yeah, just about."
1: "What brings you to New York from Cleveland, Ohio?"
2: "Oh, it's a big false face sent for me."
1: No
2: rough stuff, just sort of a business conference."
1: "When the big false face calls a business conference, it is very likely to get rough."
2: "Nah, everything's peaceful." "Oh, boy, what weather. I like spring."
1: "It has its points. Mainly, it brings on no snow."
2: "Uh-huh. You know, Hey, Broadway, take a look at this doll coming at us."
1: "Yeah, she is very restful on the eye."
2: "You know her?"
1: "Never see her before." You know a hummingbird?"
2: "Me? No."
1: "She looks at you."
2: "Yeah. Boy, I never saw a doll like that before."
1: "Neither do I."
2: "You know, I wish I knew her. Yeah, I sure do."
1: "Well, I cannot help agreeing with the hummingbird, because the doll who passes is very pleasant to behold. Also, she looks at him, and he looks at her, and it is just the same as if they hold 2 hours' conversation. But they are both young, and it is spring. And the way language can pass between young guys and young dolls without them saying a word is practically uncanny. Well, the hummingbird gets his wish. He meets her. And how he does, and what happens after, is something I will tell you in a minute.

0: I miss! Look out!
1: Hey, what do you think you're doing, crossing a cow pasture?
0: Are you hurt? You all right?
2: Why? Yes, that was stupid of me.
0: Nah. Well, look where you're driving that truck, Mac.
1: Yeah, maybe you want trouble, huh?
0: None at all. But I got some extra if you want any.
2: Oh, please, it was my fault. I wasn't looking. I crossed against the line.
1: Sure you did.
0: You better move on, Mac.
1: Who do you think you are?
0: I said you better move on.
1: Yeah. Yeah, sure.
0: You look at this. You got to get out of the street. Come on.
2: Thank you.
1: You all right, little miss?
2: What? Oh, yes, thanks. Just a little shake.
3: That is a narrow escape you had.
4: I should have tattooed that truck driver's noggin a little.
2: Oh, no, it wasn't his fault. I guess I've got to learn how to cross streets in New York.
4: You're new here, huh?
2: Yes.
4: Oh.
2: I didn't thank you for pulling me out of the way.
4: Oh, it's all right.
2: Well, you could have been hurt.
4: Not a chance.
2: Yes, there was.
4: Oh, forget it.
2: I guess I'll be going.
4: Sure.
2: I've got some shopping to do.
4: Yeah, I guess so.
2: I guess I'll be going.
4: Uh-huh.
3: I guess she has to go, Hummingbird.
4: Yeah.
2: Well, goodbye, and thank you again.
4: Oh, sure. Don't mention it.
2: Goodbye. I've got to be going.
4: So long.
3: Her name is Sophie Glutz, and she lives in Flatbush.
4: Huh? You say something, Broadway?
3: I say her name is Ermeline Wurzenheimer, and she lives in Schenectady.
4: What?
3: Like I say, her name is Salome Schultz. She lives in the Bronx.
0: Holy mackerel, I don't even know her name.
3: Now, that is very strange. You practically save her life and you do not find out her name.
0: What a dope, what a sap.
3: Well, she is walking very slow, like. I do not think she is in much of a hurry to get someplace.
0: Sure, come on.
3: I will wait here. Well, get going. For a guy who is hurrying after her, you are given a great imitation of Grant Thune.
4: Let it go.
3: Now I see everything. The Hummingbird passing up a chance to meet a doll.
4: That kind, yeah.
3: Why do you say that?
4: Dolls like her ain't for me.
3: She does not seem to think so.
4: Nah, she don't know me for madam.
3: This is news.
4: Well, you don't get it. You got a good look at her?
3: I am fairly busy taking in details, yes. Why?
4: So, a doll like that wouldn't give a guy like me a tumble if she knew who I was.
3: Uh-huh.
4: Well, you know it. Chances are she'd keel over in a dead faint if she found out I was the Hummingbird.
3: You got another name?
4: Forgot it long ago.
3: I see.
4: A Hummingbird. Flits from doll to doll. All the same kind of dolls. Not like her.
3: I get your point. But things can change.
4: For me? Yeah, what am I standing here for? I gotta find the big false face and see what he wants with me.
3: Oh, sure.
4: Besides, he promised to introduce me to a real classy doll.
3: Oh, so?
4: Sure. Dolly calls the Brakeman's Daughter.
3: The Brakeman's Daughter?
4: Yeah. Hey, you said that like you knew her.
3: No, I never meet her.
4: Why you got that funny look on your face?
3: I have? Well, I, maybe I think of something funny.
4: Oh, okay. Want to come along with me?
3: Where?
4: See the big false face.
3: Who, me? Look, Hummingbird, if I know the kind of a meeting this will be, and I think I do, I will stay away.
4: There ain't gonna be no trouble. Come on along. Maybe we'll have some laughs.

0: And now, back to the Damon Runyon Theater and the famous story, The Brakeman's Daughter.
1: Like I say, the hummingbird gazes after the doll. She looks back at him, and there is almost a high voltage line between them. Then something happens.
2: Gee, what a doll. What a
1: doll. Hey, she is not looking where she is going.
3: Crossing against the lights. That truck. Hey, miss! Come on, Broadway.

0: maybe we will have some laughs, he says. He does not know that the big false face has a sense of humor. And one of the face's biggest jokes is the brakeman's daughter. Anyway, I go along with the hummingbird, and we get to the place where Big False Face is having this little meeting. He is called False Face because he always wears a castor oil smile that looks like it is painted on. This smile is strictly a throw-off because he is often smiling when he is not amused at anything. Well, like I say, we get to the place. The hummingbird goes in a room. I sit outside with a guy by the name of Crowbar Connolly, one of the face's boys. And the scene is as follows.
1: How come you come along, Broadway?
0: Me? Well, Crowbar, it is a long time since I see the hummingbird.
1: You didn't tip into the gag, did you?
0: No.
1: Good thing. False Face don't like his gag spoiled.
0: Does he not ever get tired of the brakeman's daughter, Rip?
1: Why should he? It's a good gag. I remember the time Rocco Scarpati got it.
0: Yeah, so do I.
1: It was in the dead of winter. Rocco didn't find his way out of the woods. He froze to death.
0: Yeah, I remember.
1: Of course, it wasn't False Face's fault.
0: No, of course not. He has nothing to do with it.
1: He just likes his fun, that's all.
0: A very light-hearted guy.
1: Working the gimmick on the hummingbird is going to be good. The kid's a lady killer. You know what the False Face tells him?
0: No.
1: He tells the hummingbird that the brakeman's daughter sees him the last time he's in town. Can't wait to meet him. That good?
0: Oh, it is screamingly funny. And it will be especially funny when the hummingbird finds out there is no such character as the brakeman's daughter.
1: Look, he ain't gonna find it out unless he's tipped. As I told you before, the False Face don't like his gags tipped.
0: Believe me, Crowbar, as much as I like the hummingbird, I like to live also.
1: You're smart, Broadway.
0: I am alive.
1: Boys are in there a long time. Maybe the False Face is having trouble with Cheeks.
0: Cheeks? Cheek Chiraki?
1: Yeah, why?
0: Oh, there is a bad boy.
1: Yeah, the False Face got him to rights. Cheeks don't want to go along with the merger. Well...
0: Yeah, I see.
1: Uh-huh. Now, I...
2: So we got it all settled, huh, Cheeks?
1: I guess I gotta play ball with you, False Face.
2: Sure, sure. We all team up. Make a better deal for everybody. Well, hello, Broadway.
0: Hello, False Face.
2: I'm kind of surprised to see you here.
0: So am I.
3: I brought him along, False Face.
2: Oh, I see. Maybe you told him where you was going tonight, Hummingbird, huh?
3: Yeah, I told him.
2: Huh? The brakeman's daughter is a classy doll. Ain't she, Broadway?
0: Huh? Oh, sure, sure she is, yeah.
2: Yeah.
0: Yeah.
1: I gotta be running along, Face.
2: Sure, Cheeks.
1: Yeah, see you later.
2: Wait a minute, Cheeks.
1: Yeah.
2: You're satisfied with the deal, ain't you, Cheeks?
1: Sure. It's a good deal. Why?
2: I was just asking. You seem kind of sore in the other room.
1: Sore at you, Face?
2: Maybe.
1: Why should I be sore?
2: Maybe because you ain't gonna like me as top man.
1: I got no argument.
2: That's the way, Cheeks. That's the way. You play ball my way. And you'll play ball a lot longer.
1: Sure. I get it. Well, see you later.
2: Cheeks ain't real happy.
1: Better watch him, Face.
2: I will, Crowbar. Well, what's everybody looking so down about, huh?
0: I guess I have got to go.
2: Stick around, Broadway.
0: I have got an appointment.
2: Later.
3: You want me any more, Face?
2: No, Hummingbird. Hey. Oh, boy, are you a lucky guy. Ain't he, Crowbar?
1: Yeah, there's a million guys that give their right arms to meet the brakeman's daughter.
2: Yeah, and boom, she sees you talking to me the last time you're in town, and right off she falls. Like that.
3: Yeah?
2: Am I kidding, Crowbar?
1: No, she falls for you all right, Hummingbird.
2: Like all dames do.
3: Yeah.
2: I wish I could make him tumble like that.
3: Well, it's a gift, Face.
2: I guess so.
3: What time you want me to meet you tonight?
2: 8, right here.
3: Sure, I'll be here. Come on, Broadway.
0: Yeah, sure.
2: Stick around, Broadway.
0: But I have
2: Stick around. I ain't seen you for a long time. I'd like to talk to you.
0: Yeah, but I... All right.
3: See you later, Broadway. Face.
2: Sure. You don't think it's funny, Broadway?
0: Ha, ha.
2: You got objections?
0: Look, Face, why pull the gag on a nice kid like the Hummingbird? Pick a guy like Cheeks.
2: He knows the gag. I pulled it on him 2 years ago.
0: Oh.
2: You ain't figuring on maybe tipping the Hummingbird, are you? Broadway, I like to have my fun.
0: Yeah, but the Hummingbird will find out I know the gag. He is not going to take it kindly that I do not tip him.
2: And I won't take it kindly if you do.
1: You don't want to spoil no fun, do you, Broadway?
0: I love to see everybody happy, including myself. But one cannot have everything in this world, I guess.
2: That's the ticket. look. The Hummingbird's a cinch to fall for a rib like the Brakeman's daughter. First off, he's a 1-2 hit with the doll. Second, he knows it. Third, he never passes up a chance to make the acquaintance of any new doll. Brother, oh, I can hardly wait to see the look on his face. Oh, it's going to be good.
3: It's going to be good.
0: Yeah, it is a big joke. But it turns out a little different than the big false face thinks it will. Now, maybe you are wondering what the gag is and what is all the mystery about. Well, I will tell you that in a minute.

0: And now, back to the Damon Runyon Theater and the famous story, The Brakeman's Daughter.
1: Well, it comes up that night. The hummingbird comes into Mindy's where I am having a bite to eat. He sits down, and the scene is as follows.
2: I'm kind of jittery tonight, Broadway.
1: Huh? To tell the truth, I am more than somewhat nervous myself.
2: Yeah? What about?
1: Well, I do not know.
2: But come to think of it, you've been acting kind of funny. What's eating you?
1: Nothing at all, hummingbird. Nothing at all.
2: I got a kind of funny feeling. Maybe I shouldn't go with the false face tonight.
1: What makes you feel that?
2: I don't know. Yeah, it's a funny thing. A week ago, I'd have jumped at the chance to meet up with a classy doll like the face says the brakeman's daughter is, and...
1: Yeah?
2: Why do they call her that?
1: Well, I... Well, you see... But does not false face tell you the whole story?
2: Well, he did say something about her old man being pretty careful about the doll.
1: That is it.
2: And, to live out in the island, way out.
1: That is what I hear.
2: You know, I wonder if it's worth it. Maybe I just ought to forget the whole thing.
1: Maybe you should.
2: On the other hand, why should I pass up the chance to meet the doll? She says she wants to meet me.
1: Uh-huh.
2: Ever since this morning when I saw that other doll, I've been jumpy. I wish I'd have gotten a name and address.
1: She seems like a very nice doll to know.
2: But not for me, I guess.
3: Well, hello, hummingbird. Broadway.
2: Hiya, Crowbar.
1: Oh, Crowbar.
3: Ain't it about time you got going, hummingbird?
2: Well, it's only a quarter to eight.
3: Yeah. Gee, I wish I was you, kid. I see the brakeman's daughter once, and she is 100%. Me. No doll like that ever goes for me.
2: Mm. Well, guess I'll be going.
3: Sure. Good luck, kid.
2: Thanks. See you later, Broadway.
1: Yeah, okay, hummingbird.
3: Been a good boy, Broadway?
1: Yeah.
3: Face can hardly wait. He's got a new angle all cooked up for the hummingbird.
1: Oh? I think he thinks of every angle. He works the gag 100 times.
3: Oh, this is different. He planted some of the boys out there. And listen, when he knocks on the door, one of the boys is going to start blasting away with a rod. Like it's the brakeman guarding his daughter.
1: My. The face certainly does it up fancy.
3: Naturally, the hummingbird's going to take the wind because he don't want to catch any lead.
1: A very sound decision.
3: And the face is going to lead him into the woods out there and lose him.
1: The same woods where Rocco Scarpati freezes to death. Huh?
3: Yeah. That was an added attraction.
1: Yeah. I wonder what the hummingbird is going to say and do. When he finds out what happens to him.
3: Who cares? It's only a gag. I'd like to see the hummingbird's face when he's wandering around in them woods with nobody around for miles and miles. Boy, he's gonna be real tired when he finally gets back to New York.
1: So that is the gag. The hummingbird is the sucker. The big false face will lose him in the woods. Well, Face and the hummingbird get out to this lonely part of Long Island. It is very dark, and the only way you can get there is in a car. The house is one that nobody lives in, so it is perfect for the rip. Then the proceedings go as follows.
4: You gotta be real quiet now, hummingbird.
2: I can get lost out here. Hey, how come this doll lives in a joint like this?
4: I told you. Her old man don't like nobody to get close enough to hand her a slice of fruitcake.
2: Look, maybe it ain't worth it.
4: Are you kidding? I tell you, this doll is $1 million, a pile of diamonds. And she takes a fancy to you.
2: Dolls are a dime a dozen.
4: Not like this one. Wait a second.
2: What's the matter, Face?
4: Nothing. I just want to be careful.
2: You sure the brakeman ain't home?
4: She told me he's on a run to Albany.
2: Yeah, but maybe he'll come back.
4: You scared?
2: Me?
4: You're acting like it. The way I hear it, you ain't afraid of nothing.
2: Well, you heard it right, Face.
4: And then what are you beefing about? You scared of an old guy?
2: I'm scared of nobody.
4: If you are, we can go back to the car and drive back to New York. Well?
2: I was just thinking.
4: About what?
2: Another doll.
4: Who?
2: I don't know.
4: You crazy?
2: Guess so.
4: Now, look. I promised a doll I'd bring you tonight. You gonna make me look like a Welsh?
2: Okay, let's go.
4: Sure.
2: Where's the house?
4: Right up ahead.
2: I don't see any lights.
4: Sure not. There's trees in the way.
2: Yeah.
4: Now, look. I'm gonna go onto the porch with you, and I'll knock on the door. When the doll answers, you're on your own, see?
2: I get it.
4: All right. I'll wait at the car for you.
2: Okay.
4: Careful now, we're almost there. There's the porch.
2: Okay, let's go.
4: You gotta take it easy. Take a look around first.
2: I don't see anybody. Fact is, I don't believe there's anybody around for miles.
4: Except the brakeman's daughter.
2: All right, let's go.
4: Sure. Now remember, I'll knock, the doll will answer, and then I leave. You got it?
2: You told me 100 times.
4: I just want to be sure you know.
2: Okay, there's the door.
4: Boy. This is going to give you one big kick.
2: Well?
4: Yeah, it's funny. Somebody ought to answer.
5: Who's that? What's going on there?
4: Beat it, kid. It's the brakeman.
6: Face! Hey, face!
5: The woods to the right. Come on.
6: Face!
5: Come on!
7: In here. Get in here.
6: Huh? What the?
7: Please get in.
6: I can get out of here.
7: Please be quiet.
6: You.
7: Never mind that now. Wait.
6: Look here, doll. I... It's a car. Close. Hey, you. You're the girl this morning.
7: I guess they're gone.
6: What are you talking about? What are you doing here?
7: I live here.
6: You... No, you ain't the...
7: Oh, I was scared. Those men came here. They hid all around the house.
6: What men? Look, miss, open up, will you? Give, spill it. What happened?
7: I was upstairs. I heard a car pull up and stop. Then I heard some men talking. I was scared.
6: Well, why didn't you call the cops?
7: There's no phone.
6: Well, you could have put on the lights.
7: There are none. Not yet.
6: Look, maybe we better start from the beginning. Now, tell me what happened.
7: Well, I heard the car and then the men. I came downstairs. Somebody tried this door, but I'd locked it from the inside. They tried the windows, but I'd locked them.
6: Yeah, then what?
7: Well, I waited and listened. They went off the porch around to the side of the house. I heard them talking.
6: Well, who? Who were they?
7: I don't know, but... Well, I heard one of them say something that sounded like... Sheik.
6: Sheik? Sheik? Cheeks! Was it Cheeks?
7: Yes, that was it. Cheeks.
6: You wait here.
7: Where are you going? Please don't leave me.
6: Okay, come along. But easy.
7: When I saw you and heard you...
6: Just enough moonlight for that.
7: What were those men doing? And I...
6: Wait. You better stop right there.
7: Why?
6: Take it easy.
7: He's dead.
6: Yeah. Got enough slugs in him to sink a battleship.
7: Who is he?
6: He was a guy we called Big False Face. Now, it's okay, baby. It's okay. There's nothing to worry about now.
7: If I hadn't recognized you, you would...
6: Yeah. If you hadn't, I'd have been with False Face right alongside him.
7: He'd have killed you, too.
6: Seems likely. Now, maybe you better start doing some explaining.
7: Me? But
6: I... Yeah. How come you were here?
7: Well, I live here.
6: So you're the...
7: I just moved in today. It was the only place we could find. That's why there are no lights, no phones.
6: Oh, yeah. And you're sure nobody lives in this place before you come in?
7: No. That's why I wondered how you found out who I was and how you found my address so soon. How did you...
6: Don't make no difference now. Yeah, looks like a real funny gag. Yeah, a real funny one. Only it didn't work out the right way. For a guy I used to know.
1: That is what happens. Cheek Shiraki takes advantage of the opportunity to rub out Big False Face.
8: It's a perfect spot for it.
1: Well, there is a big to-do. The gendarmes do a lot of work, and they come up with Cheeks. Naturally, the hummingbird is cleared because the doll tells what she knows. But that is not the end of the story. And what the payoff is, I will tell you in a minute.

0: Like I say, Cheek Shiraki is tagged for rubbing out Big False Face. Then it is a couple days later that I am sitting in Mindy's with the Hummingbird talking about the whole thing.
1: Cheeks had it figured perfect. He knew the False Face was going to be out there. I'd be the only witness. Besides a couple of the faces, boys who were rubbed out first.
0: And the doll saves you, huh?
1: Yeah. Cheeks didn't know she was in the house. It looked perfect. But it wasn't.
0: Yeah. Mm-hmm.
1: You know, hey, what did you know about the gag?
0: Me? I know it all along, Hummingbird.
1: You do, huh?
0: Yeah.
1: And you didn't tell me?
0: Only because I have no idea what is going to happen.
1: Okay. Oh, no.
0: What is the matter?
1: Look, the doll coming over here. I gotta get out of here.
0: You do? Why?
1: Well, just because I...
2: Hello, dear.
1: Hi.
0: Hello, miss. Sit down.
1: No.
0: Hummingbird, where are your manners?
2: Thank you. You left so suddenly the other night.
1: Yeah, I did.
2: Why?
1: Well, I had some business to attend to.
2: I guess so. I thought maybe you'd come out and see me. But you didn't. So I asked about you, and someone told me I might find you here.
1: Okay, you found me. So what?
2: Nothing.
0: You know, Hummingbird, it seems to me that a young miss like this needs somebody to show her around New York.
1: Okay, show her.
0: Who, me? Oh, I can think of no place interesting she might like to see if I took her.
1: Okay. What odds will you give me, Broadway?
0: On what?
1: On my chances.
0: Oh, I never take such a short-end bet.
2: What are you talking about?
1: Oh, a brakeman's daughter.
2: What? What did you say?
1: The brakeman's daughter. But forget it.
2: You're an amazing person.
1: I am?
0: He is? Why?
2: Why, because first you found out where I lived without even knowing my name. Then you seem to know my father.
1: I do?
2: Well, you're only a little wrong. You see, my father is one of the oldest and best-known conductors on the Erie Railroad.
3: 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The Damon Runyon Theater.

0: The Damon Runyon Theater with John Brown as Broadway is directed by Richard Sandville, and the stories adapted for radio by Russell Hughes. Vern Carstensen is in charge of production. 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
1: Once upon a time there was an engineer.
2: Choo-choo Charlie was his name, we hear.
1: He had an engine and he sure had fun. He used good and plenty candy to make it fun.

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0: have gun, will travel. Starring Mr. John Daner as Paladin. San Francisco, 1875. The Carlton Hotel, headquarters of a man called Paladin.
1: Come in.
2: Mr. Paladin?
1: Hello, hey boy.
2: Oh, look like you already for trouble.
1: Yes, I'm leaving right now.
2: You go on most interesting job?
1: No. This is just a routine business matter. I have to see a man in Mexico, then deliver some papers to Tucson, Arizona. No, I'm going to take it easy, relax. Maybe looking on some old friends down that way.
2: Oh, I bring these shirts my cousin Lee Sing wash and iron for you.
1: Thanks, hey boy. Oh, did you tell your cousin about the starch in the cup?
2: Oh, yes, sir.
1: Good, let's see. Oh, hey, boy, there's more starch than ever in these cups.
2: Oh, you saw me, Mr. Paladin.
1: But I thought you said you told him.
2: Oh, yes, sir, but is the opinion of my cousin Lee Sing that most essential for cups is plenty starch.
1: But what about my opinion?
2: My cousin Lee Sing, very obstinate man.
1: Yes, but hey, boy...
2: One might say Lee Sing cussed mulish and of extreme stubborn nature.
1: All right. All right, hey, boy, I guess I get the idea. Just put the shirts in the drawer, please.
2: Yes, sir. Oh, off to Mexico, eh?
1: Uh-huh. On my way.
2: Well, adios.
1: What's that?
2: Adios.
1: Adios, hey boy.
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1: When my business in Mexico was completed, I crossed the border into Arizona. My destination, Tombstone. I rode easy through the pleasant roll of the hills and valleys of the somber Dragoon Mountains and finally into Bedlam. I expected to find activity, but nothing like this. Tombstone was swarming with men, swaggering and boisterous men in groups and men alone, lolling in the sun, sleeping off drunks. 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
3: Oh, Paladin.
1: Huh?
3: Hey. What do you know?
1: Clay, how are you? I was planning to look you up.
3: Oh, it's been a long time.
1: It sure has. Hey, you got a busy town here, Sheriff.
3: Awful, ain't it? Been this way for a week. More coming in every day.
1: What's going on?
3: New strike up on Mule Mountain.
1: Uh-huh.
3: You planning to stay a while, Paladin?
1: No, I'm afraid not. I had business across the border. I'm headed now for Tucson.
3: Too bad. I could use you.
1: Expecting trouble?
3: Oh, just the usual. When you get this many men on the loose.
4: Now, wait a minute.
5: You heard me.
4: Are you accusing me?
5: Just go on.
1: Sounds like there might be a little trouble brewing at that poker table over there.
4: Just talking to me like that.
3: You wait here.
5: Go on, play.
4: All right, boys. What's the trouble? I ain't taking a guff from no smart aleck weasel eyed Texan.
5: You watch it, mister. You're going to get more than guff.
4: Now, hold it, fellas. You ain't dry behind the ears yet. You giving me that big talk?
5: Talk? I'll show you. I don't nobody move. You hear me? Nobody. I'm getting out of here.
1: I don't think so. That's my gun you backed into. You should know you can't cover a crowd like this with one six-shooter. Now drop it.
5: You shoot, mister. I'll squeeze this trigger going down. Somebody else will get it, too.
1: Drop it.
5: No, I...
6: Hey,
3: Thank you, Paladin.
1: I'm afraid I brought that gun butt down on him pretty hard.
3: Yeah, he's out cold.
1: He's scared. And I figure a scared man is a dangerous one. The clay your shoulder, one of his slugs get you?
3: No, this ain't nothing. Jim Akins there needs a doctor real bad. One of you men get the doc, will you? Tell him to hurry. Frank, you and Bob, you get this kid across the street to the jail. Tell Sam to lock him up.
1: You better see the doctor yourself, Clay. Looks to me like that shoulder's torn pretty bad.
3: I'm going to be a lot of good in this town, ain't I? Keeping law and order with my gun arm out of commission. Paladin, I'd be much obliged if you could see your way clear to do me a favor.
1: What's that, Clay?
3: Well, I know you have to get to Tucson, but will you let me pin a badge on you for as long as you're here?
1: You really do need help, don't you, Clay?
3: Sure beginning to look like it.
1: Well, all right.
3: Thanks. As soon as I get patched up, we'll go over and swear you in. Jim Akins had a lot of friends in town. If he dies, there's apt to be real trouble.

0: Constipation can be a problem for anyone, even doctors. 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
2: My first official act as a deputy sheriff of Cochise County was to register the prisoner. His name was Whitey Hale. He was from Texas. He was 20 years old, and he was scared. My second official act was to settle back in Clay's chair, drop my feet on his desk, and wait for something to happen. It did. Not exactly what I expected. I saw her first through the window, her tinted red hair piled high, bearing down on the office at a full trot. Rosie Dugan, faro dealer at the Crystal Palace and one of my favorite women. All 200 pounds of her. Rosie! Well, Rosie.
3: Paladin, honey. Well, when did you get in town? Long time no see.
2: How are you, Rosie?
3: What are you doing behind that desk wearing that star? Where's the sheriff?
2: He's at the doctor's office. He'll be back. Sit down, Rosie.
3: You know something, dearie? One of these days I'm going to get myself dolled up and come out there to Frisco to see you.
2: Are you?
3: You and me are going to rip that town wide open.
2: Yeah.
3: How about that, huh?
2: That's the date, Rosie. What do you want with the sheriff?
3: You got a guy locked up in your clink here named Whitey Hale.
2: Yeah? What do you want with him?
3: I got his wife over to my place.
2: His wife?
3: Yeah, I've been out of town a couple of weeks. I just got back on the stage. This kid was riding with me. Come all the way from Texas, he did. Nice little thing, pretty, but awful skinny. Well, I saw she wasn't feeling too good, and then by the time we got here, she was real sick. I mean, serious sick. So I took her to my place.
2: Another stray kitten, huh? Did Hale know she was coming?
3: No, poor little kid. She was figuring how she was going to surprise him. I tried to get the doc for her, but seems he's busy. I hear how Jim Akins got himself shot.
2: Yeah.
3: Well, she keeps asking for this husband of hers, so... How about the guy? Can I bail him out, huh?
2: I'm afraid not, Rosie.
3: What do you mean? What's the charge?
2: Maybe murder.
3: Murder? No. Hey, wait. This Whitey Hale, this ain't the one that shot Jim Akins.
2: Mm-hmm.
3: Uh-oh. Hey, have you seen the crowd gathered out in front of Doc's place?
2: Yeah. Doc's working hard to try to keep Akins alive.
3: Yeah, but if he don't make it, that there crowd ain't gonna say too bad, amen, and go home. No, sir. When a crowd like that starts getting itself worked up to lynch a man, no.
2: They won't take him.
3: Well, what am I going to tell that little girl?
2: Rosie, don't tell her anything. Akins isn't dead yet.
3: Oh, that's good. Uh-oh. Don't be too sure. Look out the window. Here comes the sheriff.
2: Yeah. He doesn't look too happy, does he? Clay?
4: Akins died.
3: Oh.
4: Doc did all he could.
3: Oh, that's too bad.
4: Well, hello, Rosie.
3: That crowd, do they know?
4: Doc's going to keep it quiet as long as he can. But they'll find out.
2: You're really worried, then?
4: Paladin, I told you Akins had a lot of friends. Well, I'll bet in that crowd gathered out there, half the men never knew Akins. A third of them never even heard of him. They joined up with that mob just for fun.
3: Just strangers in town, huh?
4: That's what scares me. My own people I might be able to handle.
2: You don't think we could stand them off?
4: No, I don't. And they're really working themselves up. I know the signs. I won't have a lynching. I work too hard to establish respect for the law in this town.
2: Can I do anything to help, Clay?
4: I was thinking, Paladin. Maybe you ought to get on with your trip to Tucson.
2: What do you mean?
4: I'd like to authorize you to transport the prisoner to the marshal there. To hold until this town simmers down.
1: I see.
4: Sure would help me. But it's a mighty big responsibility.
5: All right, Clay. I'll do it.
4: Thanks. I appreciate that. Now we'll have to make plans and move real careful.
3: Yeah, you know, you got to figure your time. Just how long it's going to take that mob to drink up the courage it needs.
4: Mm-hmm. Rosie, why don't you poke around the saloon?
3: All right.
4: You keep your ears open. Let us know how the talk's going.
3: Sure. Well, Paladin, I guess there ain't much we can do about that poor little girl right now, huh?
5: I'm afraid not, Rosie.
3: Oh, it's a stinking shame. Just a dirty, stinking shame. Well, I'll see you men later.
4: Goodbye, Rosie.
5: Yeah, bye, Rosie.
4: Well, Paladin, guess you might as well let the prisoner know what's going on.
5: Yeah, I guess so.
4: I'll get a wire ready to send to the marshal's office.
5: All right. Whiting.
6: Yes, sir?
5: Aikens died.
6: No. I didn't aim to kill him. He was golden.
5: You shot him. He was unarmed. That's murder.
6: No, I didn't
5: aim. I'm taking you to Tucson.
6: Why? What do you mean?
5: You might as well know. Feeling seems to be running a little high in town.
6: You saying they're fixing to take me?
5: They won't do it, Whiting. We won't give them the chance.
6: You know something? I've been sitting here in this old cell thinking about how my old man, he's all the time telling me I weren't no good. Born to hang, he used to say.
5: Well, there's a chance your old man was right. But if you hang, it's going to be through dupe.

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0: The sheriff got horses and gear ready for us and hid them in a draw beyond the far edge of town. Whitey and I walked along a back trail to reach them, down a bluff and through a mile and a half stretch of brushy desert. The going was slow, and we were silent most of the way. Yeah, now, this is a long way around, but we had to do it.
4: Mr. Paladin, what are they going to do to me in Tucson?
0: They'll hold you for trial.
4: Will they hang me?
0: Well, that's up to the courts to decide. Now, hold up. There's the wash. The horses ought to be waiting for us in those willows over there off the trail. We'll be... Hey, wait. Listen.
4: That's a team and wagon.
0: And it's heading right down the road where the horses are hidden. Stay back. Huh. That's Rosie. Come on.
5: Paladin.
0: Rosie. What is it?
5: You gotta come with me.
0: What are you talking about? We have to get away from here as fast as possible.
5: Whitey?
4: Yes, ma'am?
5: I'm sorry there ain't time to break this to you gentle, but your wife's to my place, and she needs to see you.
4: Emily? She's in Texas. She's sick.
5: No, she's in Tombstone, but she's sick all right. Paladin, the doc come in to see this little kid. She ain't gonna live through the night.
4: Emily? You talking about my Emily?
5: Of course, she don't know about Whitey's trouble here. She keeps asking for him. I figure she ought to see him.
0: Rosie, Hale's a prisoner.
5: He's also that little gal's husband.
0: No, but this is official business. The minute we left that jail, it became my responsibility to see that he gets to the authorities in Tucson.
5: Oh, come on, Paladin. You got your responsibilities as a human being, too.
4: I gotta see him. She can't die. She's the only one ever in my life thought good about me.
5: Look, Buster, I don't give a hoot nor a holler about you neither. It's that little gal I'm thinking about. Come on now, climb in the wagon, you two. We'll go to my place the back way. Nobody will know about this.
0: Rosie, we can't...
5: Paladin!
0: Climb in the wagon, Whitey. When we got to Rosie's little house on the edge of town, she took Whitey Hale into his wife. Then we waited in the front room. After a long while, Whitey came out of the bedroom.
5: How is she, Whitey?
6: He's dead.
5: Oh, that's a shame.
0: I'm real sorry to hear that, Whitey.
5: Paladin.
6: His gun was in Emily's things. I gave it to her when we were back in Texas.
0: You'll have to give me that gun. You're still my prisoner.
6: No. I ain't going to Tucson with you, Paladin.
0: Give me the gun, Whitey.
6: Now, don't come towards me. I don't want to kill you, but it wouldn't make much difference now. I'm leaving this town.
5: Oh, don't do this, Whitey.
0: You won't get very far.
6: You'll see. Now, just stand right where you are. I'm going out the back door. You try to follow me, I'll kill you.
0: Oh, Whitey, don't.
6: I got it. Don't try to stop me.
0: Whitey, stop. Stay here, Rosie. Whitey.
6: Cut.

0: Whitey, why did you do this?
1: I guess it's best this way. Palin, Emily and me ought to be together. Did you see to that?
0: Yes, Whitey.
1: I showed him, didn't I? Paul always said I was born to hang. I guess I should.
0: Yes, Whitey. I guess you did.

0: Oh.
1: Donaldson, good morning.
2: Hello, Miss Wong.
1: Oh, I say you come back last night. Did you have a most relaxing trip this time?
2: Well, no, it didn't quite work out that way.
1: Oh, that's too bad. But it was wonderful having you back at Carlton Hotel.
2: Thank you, Miss Wong.
1: You room all clean now. Oh, Miss Wong finds soiled shirt. Make into bundle. Leave in closet.
2: Oh, yes, thank you.
1: Thank you.
2: Oh, Miss Wong, is there anyone you could recommend to do up these shirts for me?
1: Oh, yes, my cousin, Lee Singh.
2: Your cousin?
1: My cousin.
2: Well, I thought Lee Singh was Hayboy's cousin.
1: Oh, Lee Singh, everybody's cousin. Lee Singh's very nice, but he...
2: He is a man with a mind of his own.
1: Oh, Lisa. You know Lee Singh?
2: I think I'm beginning to. Miss Wong, I know you're awfully busy, but do you suppose you could find time to do up those shirts for me?
1: Lisa, I'd be most happy to.
2: Well, fine.
1: Fine.
2: Now, look, Miss Wong, about the cuffs. I don't like starch.
1: Oh, Mr. Paladin, most essential for cuffs is plenty starch.
2: Oh.
1: Oh.
2: Oh, yes, Miss Wong. I suppose you're quite right.
1: Oh, quite right.

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Featured in the cast were Bartlett Robinson, Harry Bartell, Joseph Cranston, and Betty Gard. 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
1: Well, I can. 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
6: From Henderson,
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7: Olsen,
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4: Three. Here he is, the one, the only... Well, here I am again with a chance for each of our couples to win up to $10,000. And if any of them say the secret word, they'll win an extra $100. George, who's first?
11: Roger, I'd like you to meet Angeline Papadakis and Joseph Interligi. 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
4: Welcome to You Bet Your Life. 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Angelina Papadakis and Joseph Interligi, yeah? Papadakis and Interligi, it sounds like an intersection in Scranton, Pennsylvania. I can just hear a young couple saying, I'll meet you at 3 o'clock in the morning at Papadakis and Interligi. And be sure to bring your switchblade.
12: My name is Joseph Interligi. I-N-T-E-R-L-I-G-G-I.
4: You can spell it, too. Can you spell it?
13: No, I'm sorry, I can't.
4: Angela, why are you sorry that you can't spell it? You ought to be very happy about it. Angelina, you're taller than Joe, so I'll start with you. I assume Papadakis is a Greek name, is that
13: right? That's right.
4: So I'll dispense with that question. Now, what part of Guatemala are you from?
13: I'm from Enid, Oklahoma.
4: Are you married?
13: Yes, I'm married.
4: Oh, how did you meet Mr. Papadakis?
13: Well, I met him at a Greek baptism. And my future husband was the godfather. So he was spending all his time with me from then on. Mm-hmm. And my father-in-law wanted him back in San Pedro to tend to business and not in Los Angeles. So he says, hurry up and marry her and get her over with.
4: Well, what business is your father-in-law in?
13: Well, he has 5 liquor stores.
4: And who runs these stores?
13: Oh, my husband.
4: Well, would you have married him if he'd had 5 grocery stores?
13: Well, I would have married him if he had 5 banks.
4: Well, that I can understand. Angeline, what keeps you busy? Do you work around the 5 liquor stores, or do you confine your activities to housework?
13: Well, I have a husband and 3 boys to take care of in my house. But in the evening, I go to university and I take extension courses.
4: You take care of 3 kids all day, and you still have strength enough to go to night school? What's the reason for the evening courses? Are you getting ready with a good sideline in case Prohibition comes back?
13: No, I'm going to work for a BA and then a master's and eventually a PhD.
4: Mm-hmm. That's very impressive. What do you want to be, finally, ultimately?
13: Ultimately?
4: Eventually.
13: A writer.
4: A writer, huh? All the writers I know would rather be in the liquor business. Now then, Mr. Interlegi.
12: My name is not Mr. Interlegi, Mr. Gratzler. My name is Joseph Interlegi. I-N-T-E-R.

0: Hi there, Mr. Interlegi.
1: My name is not Mr. Interlegi, Mr. Gratzmann. My name is Joseph Interlegi. I-N-T-E-R-L-I-G-G-I.
0: You know, I'm getting so that I can spell it now, too. Well, let's find out some facts about you. Are you of Italian descent?
1: My father and mother are.
0: Where were you born?
1: I'm an Indian.
0: Where?
1: I'm an Indian.
0: What is it like, and I'm an Indian?
1: I don't know, but because I was young.
0: Well, is it anything like it is in Muncie, Indiana?
1: Well, I don't care about it because I go away from I'm an Indian to Cleveland, Ohio when I was 4 years old.
0: You went to Cleveland when you were 4 years
1: That's
0: old?
1: That's right.
0: Where'd you go, for the World Series?
1: No, from Cleveland, Ohio, Daddy and Mama take me to Sicily.
0: Oh. How long were you in Italy?
1: 16 years.
0: Oh.
1: I'm from Sicily.
0: Sicily.
1: C-I...
0: You spell Sicily.
1: Well, C-I...
0: So far, you're spelling Chicago.
1: You
0: want Cincinnati,
1: please.
0: S-I-C...
1: S-I-C...
0: I-N-T-E-R-L-E-G-G-I. Sissy Interlegi, yeah? Now, what did you do in Sicily, Joe? Did you have a job there?
1: Yes, I have.
0: What did you do?
1: Well, when I was the age 8 years old, when Daddy took me to Sicily, I used to take my shoes off and socks and mix the clay on my feet and start to mix the clay. And the age 11 years old already, I was a profession to make 1,000 brick every day.
0: You made 1,000 brick every day?
1: That's right. And when I was the age of 14 years old, I have a 7 man under me.
0: Were you working in a cemetery then?
1: I used to work in my farm.
0: That's an old joke, Joe, but that's a very grave situation, having to say. This is on a very intellectual plane, this conversation, and I hate to change it for one as sordid as money, but I know you want to get a crack at the big money, so we're going to play You Bet Your Life. And remember, Joe, your partner's.
1: Yes,
0: she's a college girl, so before you answer, you discuss it with the lady over there.
1: All right.
0: All right, you selected facts about presidents. I'll ask you some questions. If you miss two in a row, you're out. If you get four in a row right, you win $1,000. What musical composition is traditionally played upon the entrance of the president? Talk it over.
2: Hail the Chief.
0: Hail to the Chief is right.
3: That's one right.
0: Now then, what president was originally a very successful mining engineer?
2: Herbert Hoover.
0: Herbert Hoover is right.
3: That's two right.
0: What president was nicknamed Old Hickory?
2: Andrew Jackson.
0: Andrew Jackson is right.
3: Get the next one right, and you have $1,000.
2: Oh, boy!
0: That's not a very dignified attitude for a mother. In what city was George Washington inaugurated?
2: New York.
0: New York City. There's no use fooling around with her. She knows all the answers.
3: And you got four in a row, so you won $1,000.
0: Well, you've won $1,000. You can keep it and quit, or else you can come back later and at the end of the show and try to double your money. You may even get a crack at $10,000. And no matter what you decide to do, thanks for being on the show.
2: Thank you.
0: Out of it, Edgeworth.
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0: Welcome to You Bet Your Life. 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It's a common word, something you always have with you. Mitzi Lynn and Ralph Barry, is that right? Where are you from, Mitzi?
6: Well, I was born in Trenton, New Jersey. And I lived part of my life in Long Branch, New Jersey, which

0: as a summer resort, then came to California with my parents, and now I'm living in Phoenix, Arizona.
1: Oh, are you married?
0: Yes, I am.
1: How long you been married?
0: 11 years.
1: 11 years? You don't look as though you've been married a day more than 2 years. Do you realize that?
0: You don't mean that.
1: No, I don't. Occasionally, I tell little white lies up here. Well, you're a very young-looking woman, anyhow. What does your husband do?
0: Well, during the week, he's a barber. But on the weekends, he plays drums.
1: In the barbershop?
0: No.
1: He plays drums on weekends, huh?
0: Yes.
1: I guess on weekends, it's a relief to look at some skin that doesn't have hair on it. Take your time. We have no place to go anyway. Mr. Berry, there's something familiar about you. You're somebody I should know. Let's see. Berry. Let's see. Is it Straw?
2: No.
1: Huckle?
2: No.
1: Goose?
3: No.
1: Raz?
4: I'm Wild Red Berry, the professional wrestler.
1: Wild Red Berry? I never heard of him. I know who you are, Red. I knew it all the time. I've never seen you wrestle, but I'd like to go to one of your rehearsals sometime. Red, I'm going to ask you a straightforward question, and I expect a crooked answer. Now tell me, is wrestling really fixed?
4: No.
1: I knew I'd get the truth out of you. Now, Red, if you can throw these other wrestlers around like you throw the bull, you should be the greatest wrestler in the world. Have you ever thought of that?
4: I am the greatest wrestler in all the world.
1: You are? On what basis do you make this modest claim? Have you ever won anything of importance? I mean, in the ring.
4: Groucho, for your information and edification, I was World's Light Heavyweight Wrestling Champion 3 times. I was Light Junior Heavyweight Champion of the World 1 time. I was Champion of All Texas. I was Central States Heavyweight Wrestling Champion and Heart of America Heavyweight Wrestling Champion. Is that sufficient evidence?
1: How do you account for your success, Red? You don't seem to be particularly large and muscular. How can you beat all these gorillas? Are you better at memorizing the script?
4: Because of my brilliant intellect. Because I cause my opponents to proceed into a state of bewilderment, genuine uncertainty, a disturbing sense of inferiority, and on the horns of the dilemma, and I paralyze, pulverize, terrorize, demoralize, eradicate, destroy, demolish, ostracize, and drive them to the sodden depths of despair and right to the mat.
1: You're just talking to death, is that it? Have you had any mishaps in the ring? I mean, have you ever had any bad bruises?
4: I have had my ribs broke, my collarbone, my shoulders, my hands are broke up, my teeth knocked off. Had enough...
1: Wait a minute. You said okay, Ducky, up in the bird nest. You said the secret word, so you win $50. With the conversation you were making there, you were bound to say the secret word. Say the other word. Now tell us what happened to you. What have you broken in the ring?
4: I've had my ribs broke, my collarbone, my shoulders, my hands are broken up, my teeth knocked off. I've had enough stitches in this eye here to make Grandma a quilt. And I had my neck broke and my back broken.
1: Well, Red, now I remember where I've seen you. You were hanging up in a meat market. Now, how can you have broken bones and still say that you're in good physical shape?
4: Why? Because medical authorities tell me at Mayo Clinic and Research Kansas City, where I go through every year, that I am a specimen of physical perfection. And I'm just like a 16-year-old boy. I have the proclivity and the endurance, the stamina, an orderly mind, target-sharp brain, and split-second accuracy, and all the attributes that it takes to be in physical condition.
1: This is what the doctor told you at Mayo?
4: He told me that. He says, you have it, boy.
1: And how soon after that did they take the doctor away? Ray, you know, I'm astonished that a man of action can be so articulate. How do you account for this streak of Demosthenes here?
4: Due to the fact, Groucho, that causes so much misunderstanding in this old world is the fact that people are not able to express themselves adequately, accurately, and convincingly, and expressively. So I've made it a habit and took plenty of time out so that people can understand just exactly what I have to say, so that even the most stupid dolt among them may understand what I have to say.
1: Well, why are you looking at me that way? Red, I would never suspect that you had such a sensitive nature. Do you have any examples of your tender side that you care to give us?
4: Gotcha, I'm glad you said that, well, because no one will ever know when that little black drop will fall from an angel's trembling pen and stain that final unfinished paragraph in the Book of Life. So if with pleasure you are viewing any work a man is doing, if you like him or you love him, let him know it. Do not withhold your approbation until that pastor makes oration and he lies with snow white lilies o'er his brow. For it makes no difference how loud you shout it. He'll never care about it, for he'll never know how many teardrops that you shed. So if you feel there's some praise due him, now's the time to shoot it to him, because he cannot read his tombstone when he's dead.
1: If you don't get the Pulitzer Award for poetry this year, there's something screwy going on at Columbia University. Brad, that was simply beautiful. There isn't a dry eye in the house. In fact, I'm afraid to look. I wouldn't be surprised if nobody's left in the house. Hello out there! Well, this has been a most enlightening evening. It's one of the most enlightening evenings I've spent in years. I'm still in the dark, but it sure has been enlightening. Now, let's play You Bet Your Life. Will you throw Mr. Fenneman over your shoulder? No, he wouldn't do that.
2: I'm glad.
1: All right, now, you selected folk tones and old-time favorites. The orchestra will play the tune. You tell me the name of it. If you miss two in a row, you're out. If you get four in a row right, you win $1,000. Tell me this name of this old favorite. Play, Jack.

0: dance with me, Henry?
1: I'd be glad, but my name is Groucho. No, it's wait for the wagon.
2: Oh. You have one wrong now. Don't get the next one wrong or the game is over.
1: No, I know you've heard this. What is it, Jack?

0: On the old...
1: Well, that's close enough. Tending on the old campground. I'm the attending tonight on the old campground.
2: You now have one right again.
1: You know what can happen if he goes out of here broke? He's liable to throw you over her shoulder.
2: You?
1: Not me, no. I'm sitting down. Huh? All right, what is the name of this old song? Play it, Jack.
0: My little dog gone?
1: I don't know, but that's the right answer.
2: You have two right now.
1: Now, what is this one? Hit it, Jack.
0: Over the morning?
3: Oh, the bear jumped over the...
1: Bear went over the mountain. That's a daddy trick, giving him a song with two names. I've never heard it called Bear Went Over the Mountain. I've always heard we won't go home until morning.
0: So it's always one of them.
1: Bear Went Over the Mountain, indeed. Tell me the name of this old favorite, Professor. What is it?
0: My old Kentucky home.
1: No, I'm sorry. That's where the bear went over the mountain.
2: I think you got four in a row, so you win
1: $1,000.
2: You
1: win $1,000, huh? Give her a big kiss, right? Wait a minute. Now, just a moment. You won $1,000. You can keep it and quit. A bear went over the mountain. Or you can come back at the end of the show and try to double your money. You may even get a crack at $10,000. So go over there and sit down on his lap and think about it. And no matter what you decide to do, thanks for being on the show.
0: Thank you.
4: We'll find out if any of our contestants will try for $10,000 in just a moment.
5: In Robin Hood's day, that was the sound that used to get the news around. Yes, the men of Sherwood Forest used to shoot message-bearing arrows from relay point to relay point until everybody got the news. Well, a message can travel fairly rapidly for a short distance via bow and arrow, but the system wouldn't work very well for news that had to travel many miles to its destination. Keeping up with events is even more important for us today than it was for Robin Hood's men, harassed as they were by the sheriff. And fortunately, we have the fastest means of communication ever devised. We have radio. And NBC Radio, with news on the hour, keeps us posted on worldwide events, wherever they happen, as soon as they happen. In our day and age, this is the sound that really gets the news around. This is Leon Pearson inviting you to keep up with the news on the hour, all day, every day, over most of these NBC stations.
6: Groucho, Mitzi Lynn and Wild Red Barry have decided to keep their winnings, but our first couple wants to tell us their decision, so here they are, Mrs. Papadakis and Joseph Interligi. Would you come in, please?
1: Interligi.
6: You're right. No, Interligi.
1: Interligi.
7: I-N-T-E-R-L-I-G-G-I.
1: All right. Now you won $1,000. If you decide to try for the 10 and you fail, you wind up with a total of 500. What are you going to do? You can quit.
8: Well,
1: you can go ahead.
8: I'd like to continue.
1: You want to continue? What about you, Joe?
7: We'll continue.
1: All right. Now get together and you pick a number from 1 to 10 and then spin the wheel. If any number besides the one you pick comes up, this question is worth $2,000.
8: Mm-hmm.
1: However, if your number comes up, this question is worth $10,000. What number do you want?
7: 5.
1: Is that all right with you, 5?
8: Well, I like 8.
1: Well, I'll take 13.
7: We'll give you 8.
1: You want 8?
7: 8.
1: 8, all right.
8: All right.
1: Give it a time. The number was 8 and it came up 4, so this question is worth $2,000. You ready? During World War II, a family of 5 brothers, all serving on the same destroyer, were lost when their ship went down in a battle in the Pacific. For $2,000, what was the family name of these 5 celebrated Navy heroes?

0: Mr. Injalagi. What is the answer?
1: Geez, I don't know, Mr. Gretchen.
0: What's the answer?
2: I saw the movie, too.
0: Well?
2: I don't know.
0: It's the Sullivans.
2: Sullivan boys.
0: That's right. I'm sorry you missed it, but you wind up with a total of 500. That isn't too bad. Congratulations, and thanks for being with us.
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0: The Adventures of the Saint, starring Vincent Price. 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
1: No, no, no.
2: Say, what's going on here?
1: This is my car here. No.
2: Hey, cut it out. What's the idea? Now, let that man alone.
3: Look, you keep out of this, buddy, or I'll... Well, it ain't the same.
2: It's euphonic, but slightly ungrammatical, Mac. Now, what's the disturbance?
1: They drew up alongside of my car. Him and the other fella. They said, get out. We're taking your car.
2: Why, Mac wouldn't do a thing like that. Now, would you, Mac?
3: Nah. Of course not. The old man's nuts.
2: What Mac would do if he coveted his neighbor's jalopy is slug him with a piece of lead pipe and drive off.
3: Yeah, so good night. I got business.
2: Now, wait, Mac. You could satisfy my curiosity a little. Why should you want to steal this gentleman's old automobile when you've got nicer, newer ones to choose from?
1: Yes, ask him, mister. Ask him.
3: Yeah, ask me, Saint. Go ahead. I'm going to satisfy a little curiosity of my own.
2: I didn't think you had any, Mac. What shape does it take?
3: I always wondered how you'd look dead. Good night, all.
2: Good night, Mac. Be seeing you.
1: You let him go.
2: Yes, he convinced me that I should for now. There's nothing like a .32 in the pocket of a known thug for winning an argument. Did you say there was another fellow with him?
1: Yes. Run off when he heard you coming. It was the same fellow tried to buy my car yesterday.
2: Someone tried to buy this car?
1: Well, sure. This fella tried to buy it. And there was a woman made an offer, too.
2: Did you mean you actually refused?
1: I ain't selling until I find out why they want to buy it so bad.
2: This fellow who tried to buy the car, do you know his name?
1: No, he looked like a gentleman until...
2: Until you found him consorting with felonious intent with our just-departed friend, eh? Tell me, was he well-dressed, an annoying little mustache placed just over the sneer he wears for a mouth?
1: Well, yes. Say, how did you...
2: That's easy. Our friend Mac does piecework for him. Fancy Dan Turner is his current alias. But I see you don't keep up with such things.
1: You're going to tell the police?
2: Later, perhaps, when there's something to tell them. Right now, I've got a great thirst that needs quenching. A thirst for knowledge.
1: Huh?
2: Yeah, what's your name and where do you live?
1: Collins. 302 East 8th Street.
2: Mm-hmm. Now, put your car in cold storage, old-timer, and take care of yourself. Something tells me this is rat's night out.

0: Hello, Smitty. Back making book, I see.
1: You got the wrong joint, Saint. Take a look around. I run a pool room. You interested in a horse?
0: No, a man.
1: Well, like I said, Saint, you got the wrong joint.
0: His name's Mac. He hangs out here. Where is he, in the back room?
1: I'm the Three Monkeys, Saint. Deaf, dumb, and blind. The only Mac I know is a truck.
0: Oh, then if you don't mind, I'd like to look in your back room and see if he's parked there.
1: I mind.
0: But you won't even know, Smitty. You're deaf, dumb, and blind.
1: Oh, have a heart, Saint. I ain't got no back room. And besides, last time you dropped in my place, a lot of my customers started patronizing elsewhere.
0: Including you, Smitty, remember?
1: I've only been back from the Gray place a week, and I ain't forgetting it. Oh, come on, Saint. Be a good guy. Beat it, huh?
2: No, Smitty. Let him stay a while.
0: Hello, Mac.
2: I was hoping you were smart enough to go home and get some sleep.
0: How could I sleep with you out roaming the streets, Mac? You know how I worry.
2: Yeah, too much. What does he want, Smitty?
1: You.
2: Why, Saint?
0: I want to talk with Fancy Dan Turner.
2: What about?
0: Now, let's not be coy, Mac. It doesn't become you. I want to ask Turner why he's trying to steal a jalopy from an old man.
2: Well, what do you know? I got a surprise for you, Saint. I'll take it to him.

0: The boys say you're looking for me, Saint.
1: The boys are right.
0: So you found me. So?
1: I understand you're interested in a certain old car.
0: So what? Probably the Smiling Irishman is, too.
1: A broken-down 1929 sedan seems a little slow for a fast man like you, Fancy Dan.
0: Well, maybe I like to go slow enough to read the billboards when I drive. What's it to you, Saint?
1: It depends on what it is to you, Turner. What's on the fire?
0: You are. There's a handle with care sign on this deal, and I don't want just anybody cutting in. You're a fowler-upper.
1: You've been stepping high and fancy-free too long, Turner. You're beginning to irritate me.
0: The feeling's likewise, Saint. Only I got more than fingers in my fist and you haven't.
1: That's a nice gun you're so bravely wearing, Turner. It must be a pretty big pot to change a small-time con artist like you into a fire-breathing gunman. Big potatoes, huh?
0: Yeah, plenty big, Saint. So big I wouldn't hesitate to shoot at the slightest move. Am I clear?
1: You couldn't be clearer if you were a day ordered by the Chamber of Commerce.
0: Good. Now, it ain't a palace, Saint. It's just the back room of a pool parlor, but please stay and be my guest.
1: Oh, very well, for a little while anyway. Where are the boys?
0: Out.
1: And they're wasting their time. Collins won't sell his old wreck. Some old men are stubborn. And Collins seems like a hard man to intimidate.
0: Well, that all depends on who's doing the intimidating, Saint. Now, Mac's a chowderhead, and Smitty's even worse, but put the two boys together, and you'll get a job of work done.
1: Dan, I've adopted old man Collins as a friend.
0: Ah, oh, how big are you?
1: Yes. You know how I feel about people who push other people around, Turner? Especially when the guy getting the shoving is a friend.
0: You know, if I had a glass of beer, I'd cry into it. Sit back and relax, Saint. The boys will be back with what they want after soon enough, and maybe then I'll let you go home.
1: You mean they're coming back with the car?
0: Well, maybe not the whole car. Sit back and relax. Hey, relax. Hey, what are you doing?
1: Sitting back with my chair to the wall, Turner. You want me to relax, don't you?
0: Yeah, I... Hey, let go of that cue stick.
1: As my old grandmother used to say, Turner, there's nothing as relaxing as a game of pool. Particularly with a hoodlum's head as the cue ball.

0: Collins. Collins, open up.
1: You wouldn't be from the police now, would you?
0: No. No, I'm no more a policeman than you are, old man Collins.
1: Come in and be welcome, then.
0: Oh. Where's Collins?
1: The old man. He's here.
0: Where?
1: Behind the sofa. But if you're of a mind to look at him, make it a quick look.
0: Dead?
1: Very.
0: How?
1: Every way. Beaten, stabbed, and tortured. Maybe even shot, for all I know.
0: Yes, and for all I know, maybe you've got a gun with an empty chamber, for all I know.
1: Bless me, no. Me business doesn't allow it.
0: Just what sort of business are you in, Irish?
1: The name's O'Brien.
0: Ah.
1: When a job is pulled, and the police go after the boys who pull it, I make an end run and go after the swag. Or at least part of it.
0: Oh, I see. What's the swag here? Collins' wallet?
1: Not unless there's 400 grand in it.
0: 400? Oh, no, I'm afraid you'll find the old man a few cents short. Who killed him?
1: Not I.
0: How do I know?
1: You don't.
0: You're right. What brought you here?
1: Why, I'm here about the old car, of course.
0: You want to buy it?
1: Certainly, don't you? Say, maybe you're not being cute. Maybe you really don't know about the...
0: About what?
1: Well, now, I'm greatly relieved. When I first saw you come through that door, I said to myself, O'Brien, here comes some more competition. But I see you're not. I'm relieved, laddie. Greatly relieved.
0: Turner is competition enough, eh?
1: Yes, but Turner and his ugly ducklings are nothing compared to...
0: Who?
1: In time. I got here just a minute before you, laddie. The old man was dead when I arrived. Beyond that, I know nothing.
0: Get down. O'Brien.
1: Competition. Getting worse. All the time.
0: I'll call the doctor.
1: No. Thanks, laddie. Lay off this frolic. He'll get you next. You're gonna die, mister. You're gonna...
0: O'Brien, the old man's car, what... Well, I guess I'll have to try another angle. This one's pretty dead.

0: I awakened Mr. Ritchie as you requested, Mr. Templar. He'll be right down.
1: Oh, thank you.
0: I hope the fire isn't too serious, sir.
1: Well, it's serious enough to awaken Mr. Ritchie.
0: Oh, here he is now, sir.
2: Well, well, which plant is the fire in? Who's responsible? How big is the damage?
1: Oh, the fire isn't in any plant, Mr. Ritchie.
2: What's that then? Then where
1: is it? Inside of me. I'm burning up and I need your help.
2: How dare you sneak your way in here 3 o'clock in the morning by telling me there's a fire? Look here, who are you?
1: Simon Templar.
2: Oh, yes, the saint. Hmm. I've heard of you. If you have business with me, Mr. Templar, I'd suggest you phone my secretary for an appointment. Meanwhile, there's no subject on earth can keep me from going back to bed.
1: Not even the subject of $400,000, Mr. Ritchie?
2: What do you know about it?
1: Nothing other than that it was stolen from you, Mr. Ritchie.
2: That happened 7 years ago. The criminal, John Quayle, was caught, tried, and convicted. Now, if you'll pardon me...
1: Quayle worked for you, I believe.
2: He was my head accountant.
1: And the money was never found?
2: No. Quayle drew 20 years in the penitentiary. He never revealed where the money was hidden. Until the day he died.
1: Died?
2: Yes. 2 weeks ago in prison. And now, Mr. Templar, if you don't mind, I need my rest.
1: I won't detain you much longer, Mr. Ritchie. Just one or two more questions.
2: Well?
1: Did Quayle have a wife?
2: Yes, he did.
1: If he knew he were dying in prison, it's quite possible he made an attempt to get word to her, to tell her where the money was hidden.
2: He may have made the attempt, but he couldn't possibly have succeeded. He was too closely watched.
1: Oh.
2: After all, $400,000 is a lot of money. A lot of money.
1: Yes, you could almost buy a second-hand car with it.
2: If I hadn't been fully covered by insurance, my firm would have gone under in the face of a loss that large. And now, Mr. Templar, if I might ask a question.
1: Certainly.
2: Why this sudden urgency? This 3 o'clock in the morning business?
1: An old man was tortured to death. Then a fellow named O'Brien, who came calling on the old man, was shot to death.
2: But before
1: he was killed, O'Brien told me he was tracking down $400,000 that had been stolen.
2: Oh, I see.
1: Yeah, and some checking back over how many people have ever had that amount stolen from
2: them. Led you to me?
1: Yes.
2: I wonder what I've led you to, Mr. Templar.
1: I wonder, Mr. Ritchie. I wonder.

0: Yes? What is it?
1: Mrs. Quayle?
0: What do you want?
1: Several things, Mrs. Quayle.
0: Like what?
1: A murderer.
0: You've got the wrong apartment, mister.
1: An old automobile.
0: No sale. Anything else?
1: Maybe you'll buy this, Mrs. Quayle. Collins was murdered a little while ago.
0: Collins?
1: Hmm.
0: Oh, the old man. Why?
1: Someone wanted his car. Someone who evidently couldn't wait any longer for the newer models.
0: So?
1: So I saw Collins' car in your garage, Mrs. Quayle.
0: Maybe you better come in after all, mister. But come in careful.
1: Careful enough?
0: Keep those hands high. Yeah. I don't like you, mister. You're nailing together a frame and you're trying to put my picture into it. Collins sold me that car.
1: When?
0: Tonight. I could have bought a Cadillac for cheaper, mister, but I wasn't in any position to haggle.
1: Yes, I know.
0: What do you know? That's what I want to find out.
1: I know that Collins' car is a car is worth about $20, but it's something else that's worth in the neighborhood of $400,000. And you know that's an awfully nice neighborhood.
0: Nice and exclusive. Chiselers aren't invited to move in.
1: I've been gathering that impression all evening. Well, what have we here?
0: You name it.
1: An acetylene torch, welder's mask, a few chisels, a hammer, steel wire. Either you've gone to work for Henry Kaiser, or the hand that customarily rocks the cradle is going in for rocking a safe.
0: I had to go into a hardware store to make a phone call, and I just couldn't leave without buying a few things.
1: How fortunate you didn't make your call in an establishment that sells steamrollers. Yeah, I see you have a set of license plates.
0: You see too much.
1: From Collins Jalopy, aren't they? These license plates. So that's how Quayle smuggled out his message.
0: You're getting awfully close to a bullet in your head, mister. Give me those plates.
1: Better not take the license plates with you.
0: Yes?
2: Oh! Mrs. Quayle!
0: Oh!
2: Mrs.
0: The devil! He got the plates?
1: Yes. Yes, he got them.
0: Don't let him. Oh, catch him there.
1: Where? Where?
0: Where Johnny worked. Shaft. Top. Before six.
1: Mrs. Quayle. Collins, O'Brien, and now... Now I have three reasons for wanting to meet a certain party.

0: Taxi! Hey, taxi! Taxi!
1: They don't stop sometimes when it's so early in the morning, Saint, because they're on the way back to the garage.
2: Well, what brings you out so early, Mac? Looking for a drunk to roll?
1: Just looking for you, Saint. Just looking for you. See here what I got in my hand?
2: Oh, there goes that coy streak in you again, Mac. All right, so it's a gun. Well, what does he want me to do? Come, go, turn handsprings, quote Shelley, play the bassoon? You have to speak for it, Mac.
1: Very funny. Look out, it shouldn't speak for itself, Saint. I ain't the gun, one you should get in that there car.
2: You have a most persuasive way of offering a fellow a lift, Mac.
1: Yeah, a lift. Right now, it's a lift. Later on, it may grow into a ride. Come on.
2: Where are we going, Mac?
1: Back to our little gray home in the rear of the pool room, Saint. Fancy Dan Turner wants he should thank you for showing him a new trick.
2: Oh, it really isn't necessary.
1: He feels like it is, Saint. He feels like it is. He's got a couple of tricks he wants to show you.
2: Sounds like fun.
1: Oh, on into the car, Jim. Turner's waiting. He's got very little patience.

0: Nice to have you back with us, Saint. I missed you.
1: From the looks of that bandage on your skull, Turner, I'll bet you wished I'd missed you.
0: Not now, I don't, Saint. It's a nice feeling having you here, knowing that I owe you something. I pay my debt, Saint.
2: I pay off.
1: Yes, I know. O'Brien was paid off. So was Mrs. Quayle. Paid off with lead checks.
0: They're dead?
1: Oh, now save that innocent expression for the jury, Turner. You'll need everything you've got.
0: Well, when were they killed, Saint?
1: Okay, I'll stooge for you. They were killed an hour or two after I so abruptly left you before.
0: Oh, well, I'll have to find another pigeon, Saint. My alibi's fat.
1: How fat, Turner?
0: City Hospital. Having Remember the Saint embroidered where a cue stick hit me. And Smitty and Mac were there, too, to see me through it. Hospitals have records, Saint. We're clean. We're clean.
1: Huh. Then you've got a competitor you don't know about, Turner.
0: Yeah, looks that way. For a job that was supposed to be as simple as this one, I got too many competitors. I wonder how come.
1: Who fingered the job for you, Turner? Who told you Quayle got word out to his wife about where the money was?
0: I got nothing for you, Saint.
1: Smitty, wasn't it? Smitty just finished a stretch up the creek. My guess is he ran into Quayle, maybe shared a cell with him.
0: No. It was in the jail hospital they met. Smitty worked there. Quayle was dying off his nut. Smitty made him talk.
1: Yeah, and Smitty, not being mentally suited for solo work, spilled the pitch to you, Turner, for a price, of course, for money on the line.
0: Yeah, 10 G's to buy in on a 400,000 job. But what are you driving at? What are you picking Smitty's bones for?
1: I was just wondering, Turner, how much O'Brien paid Smitty for his slice of this exclusive information and how much your other competitor shelled out, the one who happily goes around killing people.
0: What do you mean?
1: If you ask me, Turner, your pal Smitty is the sort of rat that even rats on rats. He sold Quayle's secret 3 times that we know of.
0: Hey, thanks for handicapping it for me, Saint.
1: Now, if you're really grateful, Turner, you can return the favor by telling me what time is it.
0: It's 5:15 in the morning, Saint, but you ain't going nowhere.
1: I have a date to keep before 6, Turner, with your competitor.
0: Yeah, Saint, that's what you think.
1: Maybe not, Turner. What do you say we play a little pool while we're waiting for the boys?
0: Get away from that pool table. I ain't playing any games with you, Saint.
1: Well, maybe pool was the wrong game. How about a game of pitch and catch?
0: What?
1: Yeah, I pitch like this.
3: Oh!
1: And you catch it like that. Hate to leave you all by yourself there in the side pocket, but like I said, I have a date to keep.

0: Get enough sleep despite my interruption?
1: I wasn't really asleep when you called on me, Mr. Templer.
0: I know, Mr. Ritchie. Your hair was a little too carefully combed for a man who's been suddenly awakened and told he's having a fire.
1: You're very clever, Mr. Templer.
0: But not clever enough to catch you before you committed 3 murders. So you're Smitty's silent partner, huh? See what low company's gotten you into, Ritchie?
1: Yes, I see. $400,000 buried in the siding of this elevator shaft. And with the help of this acetylene torch, it'll be all mine. A very ingenious fellow, Quayle. And to think the money never left this building. Hmm.
0: The place where Johnny worked. Yes, he was ingenious. It was very smart of him to use his prison job making automobile license plates as a means of smuggling out the information to his wife. How did he do it, Richie?
1: Very simple, Templar. There's an extra piece of thin metal in this particular plate, forming a sort of pocket. And inside the pocket, a note on cigarette paper telling poor Mrs. Quayle how to get the money. Of course, once he managed to tell her the number of the license plate, well, the rest was easy, wasn't it?
0: Yes. All poor Mrs. Quayle had to do was ask the Motor Vehicle Bureau to whom the plate was assigned. Mr. Collins, in this instance.
1: Poor old fellow. Mr. Temple, would you mind joining me here in the shaft, please?
0: Hmm?
1: Yes, right on top of the elevator. I'd like to keep an eye on you while I finish burning out this metal partition. You see, I've only until 6 o'clock when this elevator is switched on downstairs.
0: Oh, well, I...
1: Come, in the shaft, please.
0: Well, really, I
1: have a gun, Mr. Templer.
0: Oh, well, that makes it official, then.
1: There we are. Careful, Mr. Templer. I wouldn't want anything to happen to you. Anything accidental, that is.
0: You know, it's funny. I've known you such a short time, and I have exactly the same sentiments towards you. I've never been astride the top of an elevator before, Richie. And we're right near the top of the shaft.
1: Yes. I don't mean to worry you, Templar, but when this elevator power turns on in a few minutes, it will rise to the top before it descends.
0: How's your treasure hunt coming, Richie?
1: Almost finished. One last strip of metal to cut away and the partition will come off. Then we'll decide your fate, Mr. Templar. Your future. Here goes. A last blow. It's there. It's there. I see it. $400,000 in currency, Templar. Think of it. Think of it.
0: You think of it, Richie, and also think of how much blood was spilled on it.
1: Preaching, Templar? You? I never thought. What's that?
0: The elevator, Richie. Maybe it came to work a little early today.
1: My money. My money.
0: Come on, Richie. Come on, get off.
1: No, there's still some money left here. I want it. I want it all. All.
0: Come on. We've got to get off. Jump, Richie, jump.
1: No, my money. I must save the money.
0: Richie, you fool.
1: All right, I got it.
0: Yes, Richie. You saved your money, and you saved the state some money, too. I'm sure you didn't plan on saving the cost of your execution.
2: You have been listening to another adventure of the Saint, the Robin Hood of modern crime. And now here is our star, Vincent Price.
0: These immortal words of Ovid, translated from the Latin, express quite well indeed the justice of our Mr. Ritchie's fate. Nor is there any juster law than that the contrivers of death should perish by their own contrivances. This is Vincent Price inviting you to join us again next week at this same time for another exciting adventure of the Saint. Good night.

Tonight's script of The Saint was written by Michael Cramoy. Our cast included Lorraine Tuttle, Barney Phillips, Tony Barrett, Fred Howard, and Dan O'Herlihy. The music was composed and conducted by Harry Zimmerman. The Saint is a James L. Saphir production and was transcribed and directed by Thomas A. McAvity. All you Saint fans will be glad to know that the Saint comic books are on sale at all newsstands. Your announcer, Merrill Ross. This is the Mutual Broadcasting System.

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1: Hello, everybody. This is Tim. And today I'll tell you more about my adventure up at the North Pole with Jump Jump, the little elf who was no feet three. We rescued Santa's reindeer and saved Christmas.

I tell you, things were getting pretty exciting. All the folks from Holiday House, Jump-Jump and myself, were having to keep a sharp lookout, because now that we were so close to the Ice Queen's palace, where Santa's reindeer were being kept prisoner, she was trying everything to stop us from succeeding in our mission. This was, of course, to take the reindeer back to Santa and save Christmas for all the boys and girls everywhere. Well, we were only a mile away from the Ice Queen's palace, and every step we took meant danger. So we didn't do much talking, but kept looking all around and behind us, too. Well, we didn't know what she might try next. I'll be back in a minute.

0: don't see any sign of the Ice Cream Palace yet, Mary Holiday.
1: Neither do I, Jim.
2: Oh, we must be very close to it now.
1: Can I ride on your shoulder, Mary Holiday?
2: You can ride on my shoulder only if you promise to stay there, Jump-Jump.
1: I'll promise, Mary Holiday. I'll promise.
0: I guess Jump-Jump gets a bit tired of staying in your pocket, Mary Holiday.
2: I know he does, Tim, but I'm so afraid that he might start jumping around and get into trouble.
3: There's no time to be laughing, Jump-Jump.
2: Oh, hello there, Sleepy Slim the Lion. I'm ever so glad you're awake.
3: Of course I'm awake. Archie Pugly is going to walk behind us for a while now with the poet, and I'm going to trot along in front of you, Mary Holiday, and guard you.
2: Oh? Well, that's very brave of you, Sleepy Slim.
0: I wonder what the ice queen will try next, Mary Holiday. She sent ice dwarfs to capture us and open cracks in the ice in front of us.
3: Yes, and she set a whole mess of wild animals to run us down, she did. Animals, I'd rather be an elf myself.
0: Yes, and even a band of giant ice maidens to chase us away from her palace.
2: Only we chased the ice maidens away, didn't we? With a little tiny mouse, too.
0: I wonder what will happen next.
3: Maybe it'll rain.
0: It couldn't rain in such a cold place, but it might snow.
2: We should be within sight of the Ice Queen's palace any minute now.
0: Uh-oh, there she goes again. There's that Ice Queen's laugh. You know, we always hear it just before something's going to happen.
2: Yes.
3: I'm not afraid of that old Ice Queen. Much.
2: Well, that's usually a sign of danger. So let's get together again and see if we can find out what the Ice Queen might do this time.
0: Hachi Pugly, poor, hurry up. We're going to stay close together now.
4: All right, Tim, we're coming. We're coming.
0: I didn't know Archie Pugsley and Port made that much noise with their feet.
2: No. I don't think it is the Port and Archie Pugsley that we hear, Tim.
3: It ain't me. I'm standing still as I can be. Maybe it's Jump-Jump, huh?
1: I'm not jumping now, Sleepy Slim.
0: I'm just hoping that whatever it is, we'll be able to have the Christmas fairies help again. Do you see anything, Mary Holiday?
2: No. Not yet, Tim. But we're standing near some snow-covered mounds of ice. Maybe if we climbed up on one of those, we could see better.
3: That's a good idea. Let's do that.
2: All right.
3: Do you think
0: we should leave the silver trail that the Christmas fairy has made to guide us to the palace?
2: Oh, we won't go very far, Tim. Just up on the snow hill to get a better view of the country around here.
0: All right. Come on, Archie Pugsley and Port. We're going to climb this hill.
2: Well, the snow is soft on these hills. That's odd. Most of the country here is solid ice.
3: Oh, what a swell snowball fight we could have if we didn't already have a job like rescuing Santa's reindeer. Say, Mary Holiday.
2: Yes, Sleepy Slim.
3: When we do rescue the reindeer, can we ride on them, huh?
0: Oh, Sleepy Slim, how can you talk about that when we're so worried? We don't know what's going to happen next.
3: That's why I sleep so well, Tim, because I worry so much.
2: Here we are at the top of the hill at last. Are you all right, Jump-Jump, on my shoulder?
1: I'm fine, Mary Holiday, fine.
2: Good.
0: Hey, you really get a view all right from up here.
1: I see something.
2: Oh, so do I, Jump-Jump. Look, everyone. Look over there.
3: Oh, my mane is in my eyes. I can't see. What is it, Tim? What is it?
0: Jeepers, that can't be real, Mary Holiday.
2: Yes, it's a real, all right, Tim. Oh, no wonder we heard all those marching feet.
3: Oh, shucks. Do I have to lift my mane out of my eyes to see? Won't anybody tell me what's happening?
2: It's an army, Sleepy Slim. And it's marching toward the hill that we're standing on.
5: The army?
3: Yes. Oh, good. We are saved. Hooray for the army.
0: Oh, Sleepy Slim, it isn't the sort of an army you think.
3: Then what sort of an army is it?
0: It's an army of snowmen.
3: Snowmen, Tim? If they're snowmen, then what are they?
2: Oh, Sleepy Slim. Not no men. Snowmen, see?
3: Yes. I mean, no. Oh, I'll have to look for myself, I guess. You're right. It is an army of men made of snow.
0: Ooh. I'm worried, Mary Holiday. There's so many snowmen, we can't possibly do anything to stop them from coming up here after us.
2: Yes, I'm worried too, Tim. I can't think of a way to escape either.
1: Tim could carve me a gun.
2: Oh, Jump, even if Tim did carve you a gun, what good would it do?
1: I could go bang with it.
2: But it wouldn't even stop one snowman.
0: Besides, Jump, I haven't anything to carve a gun out of. I've used up the last bit of whalebone.
3: What are the snowmen doing now? Why are they turning around like that?
2: They seem to be changing their direction. I wonder why.
0: Only some of them have stopped, Mary Holiday. See?
2: Oh, yes. Yes, they're marching in a circle all around the bottom of the hill where we're standing. I see.
0: Ooh. Oh, this is terrible. We'll be captured again, sure.
3: Yep.
0: What do you suppose the ice cream will do with us, Mary Holiday?
2: Well, she hasn't captured us yet, Tim. Don't forget, we have someone on our side who is far greater than the ice queen.
0: You mean the Christmas fairy, Mary Holiday?
2: Yes, that's right. I think we'll have to call on her again to help us.
3: That's a good idea, Mary Holiday. She's always thought of something to do, hasn't she?
2: Yes. Come on, let's all wish together now. Wish hard. Wish that the Christmas fairy would come and help us.
0: I'm wishing, and I think I hear her voice already.
3: So do I.
1: I hear the Christmas fairy voice too.
2: Yeah, but I don't see her. She must be invisible because we're so near the Ice Queen's palace. Yes, Christmas fairy. Yes, I hear you. We need your help again. What can we do to escape from the army of snowmen? Oh, yes. Yes. Yes, I understand now. Yes, we'll do that right away, Christmas fairy. Oh, thank you so much for helping us. She's saying goodbye to us.
0: Goodbye, Christmas fairy. Goodbye. Well, what did she see, Mary Holiday? The snowmen have started to climb up the hill toward us.
3: Yes, they're all around us, Mary Holiday, and coming closer every second. What are we going to do?
2: Well, the Christmas fairy said for us to make big snowballs, as many as we can, and quickly.
0: Snowballs?
2: Yes.
3: The snowmen are soldiers. They won't want to play around with us now, Mary Holiday.
2: Let's obey the Christmas fairy, Slim, instead of arguing.
0: You're right, Mary Holiday. I'm going to start making snowballs right now.
3: Me too, then. Me too.
2: All right, then. So will I. Archie Pogley's already started, I see. And the poet, too. He's making snowballs.
4: Jump,
2: you'd better not try, because your snowballs would be too little to be of much help.
0: Those snowmen look very determined, Mary Holiday. I've got 6 big snowballs made. Now, what do I do with them?
2: You roll the snowballs down the hill toward the snowman, Tim, as fast as you can, and make some more, and just keep on rolling them down the hill toward the army.
3: Here goes mine right now, rolling down, down, down. Look at her go.
0: Oh, yes. Mine, too. Look, Archie Pogley and Poet are rolling their balls down the hill, too. Look at those snowballs go. Well, they're getting bigger as they roll down the hill.
2: Yes, Tim, that's the idea, you see. By the time the snowballs reach the snowmen, they will be so big that they'll roll right over the army of snowmen. And since they are made of snow, those soldiers will roll right up into the snowballs.
0: It's working just as you say, Mary Holiday. Look, the big balls of snow are tumbling those soldiers down as if they were matchsticks.
2: Yeah. Look.
1: The snowmen are running away now.
0: Yes, Jump. Those that haven't been rolled over by our snowballs. I guess I'd forgotten that snowballs would grow big when you roll them downhill. I guess that is of the end of the snowman army.
2: Oh, look at them go away.
3: Yeah, look at them run. We must have scared them stiff. Stiff. That's a joke. Maybe I ought to be a clown, huh? A clown. No, I'd rather be an elf myself. Well, laugh, Archie Pogley, laugh. We're safe.
2: Oh, my, the last snowman has gone away. He's going toward... Oh, look. In all the excitement, I didn't see it before. Look, everyone.
0: Oh, Merry Holiday. There's a great glistening castle made of ice. I can see towers and great windows and doors and... Oh, but it looks blue, Merry Holiday. Why is that?
2: You're looking at the Ice Queen's palace, Tim. And there's that magic ring of blue fire completely around it, even arching right over the roof of the palace.
1: The Ice Queen's palace at last.
0: Yes, the Ice Queen's palace at last. Tomorrow I'll tell you what happened next, so be sure and listen, won't you? Goodbye for now.

Kraft Cheese Company will also bring you Bing Crosby every Thursday night. Present each week at this time, Harold Perry as the Great Gildersleeve, written by John Whedon and Sam Moore. We'll hear from the Great Gildersleeve in just a moment. Meantime, let me tell you,

Sheriff McGregor Gildersleeve in just a moment. 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

0: Well, morning, Wally.
1: Hello there. Oh, hello, Judge. Didn't recognize you in the earmuffs. You're up bright and early, meeting somebody?
0: Yep, I'm meeting a certain someone.
1: Yeah, figured you were. See, so you got some flowers. Just open up here and I'll build a fire in the stove. Come on inside and wait.
0: Wally, I think I hear the flyer. Yep, here she comes. By golly, here she comes.
1: What's the matter, Judge? You're as nervous as a bridegroom.
0: Well, as a matter of fact, Wally, you're not far wrong. Between you and me, I got the ring right here in my pocket.
1: Well, I didn't know you was considering taking the plunge, Judge. Who's the lucky lady?
0: You'll see. She'll be getting off here in a minute. And by the way, it hasn't actually been announced yet, so don't say anything, will you?
1: Oh, not me.
0: Especially to any Summerfield people?
1: Not a word. Local girl, Judge? What's she like?
0: Well, Wally, she's about as big as a minute and the cutest little thing you ever did see. Got a telegram from her last night.
1: Yeah?
0: Yep. See? She says, arrive Moore's Junction 6-2 tomorrow morning. Can't wait to see you. Signed, guess who? Cute, huh?
1: That's a woman. Always keep you guessing.
2: Ever been in love, Wally?
1: Well, yes, now you mention it. But here comes 54. I better drag up the baggage truck.
2: She's coming. She's coming.
0: Wonder which end she'll get off. Leela. Where is she? Leela. Wally, I don't see anybody getting off. You?
1: Down at the end there, Judge. The porter's putting some bags off.
0: That must be her. Leela! Leela!
3: Ooh. Hello there, Judge.
0: Gildersleeve.
3: Nice of you to meet me, Judge. I see you got my wire.
1: Did you find your party, Judge?
0: Yes, Gildersleeve.
1: Well, I hope you two will be very happy together.
3: Yes, sir, I certainly appreciate your driving all the way over here to meet me, Horace. And I want to tell you, it's great to be back. I say, it's great to be back. Cat got your tongue?
0: You tricked me, Gildersleeve, and you know it.
3: Why, Judge, how can you say that? There's not an ounce of trickery in my entire nature.
0: Listen, we might as well come right out in the open. Leela's arriving sometime today, and I'm serving notice right now that I intend to make her my wife at the earliest opportunity.
3: Well, now, I may have something to say about that, Horace.
0: I'd like to see you try.
3: You will, Judge, you will. That's no reason we can't be friends, is it? Come on, what do you say, Judge? May the best man win.
0: No.
3: Yeah. Thanks for the ride.
0: You're welcome.
3: Sorry you won't come in to breakfast.
0: Certainly I'll come in to breakfast.
3: Why didn't you say so?
0: Why didn't you ask me?
3: Well, come on, then.
0: I'm coming.
3: Wait a minute. What about my bags?
0: Well, what about them?
3: All right, then give them to me.
4: Hiya! Horace, up here!
3: Oh, hello there, young fella.
4: Hiya. How was the trip? Can I get a job, Unc?
3: Wait a minute.
4: Hey, I'm an A.M. Civic. Piggy and I are building a Jeep. Guess what? The cat's been gone 3 days. Can I, Unc?
3: Can you what?
4: Get a job.
3: One thing at a time, Leroy.
5: Well, Uncle Moore, why didn't you tell us you were coming? I'd have driven over to get you.
3: Well, I knew the judge would never forgive me if I didn't let him do it. Judge?
0: Good morning, Marjorie.
5: Good morning, Judge. You'll have breakfast with us, won't you?
0: I should be delighted.
5: Good. Come on in, everybody. Ready? Company for breakfast.
6: Mr. Gildersleeve, my goodness, I'm glad you're back. Things have been happening around here.
3: Oh, have they, Bertie?
6: Yeah, let me take you things.

0: Thank you.
1: Did they feed you down there in Whistle Vista, Miss Gildersleeve?
0: Oh, like a king. I don't know a finer cook than Molly McGee.
1: Seems to me you're looking a little piggy.
0: Well, she's not in the class with you, of course, Bertie. But who is?
1: Yes, sir. What would you like for breakfast? We got oatmeal, we got ham and eggs, we got kidneys on toast, we got hot cakes, we got English muffins, we got sausage.
0: That'll be fine. Do you think you could scare up an extra prune for Judge Hooker here? A cup of hot water?
1: Oh, no, sir. I know what the judge is like. Don't I, Judge?
0: Well, hurry up, Bertie. I've got to get to the office. Hey, come on in and sit down, Judge. You can gnaw on a banana till she gets things ready. Perhaps I should explain, my dear, that the judge isn't speaking to anyone this morning. He's mad at the world.
2: Oh, no.
3: Marjorie, I hope I may consider myself your guest while I'm here.
2: Of course you may.
3: Thank you.
0: Got up too early. That's what's the matter with him.
3: Ask your uncle who got me up.
2: Now, Uncle Moore, don't tease the judge. You haven't heard the news.
0: News? What news?
2: I've got a job.
4: Hey, Aunt, can I get one? Can I get a job?
0: Wait a minute. What kind of a job is it, my dear?
2: A war job. I'm going to work in the new arms factory.
0: In a factory?
2: Yes. Well, aren't you pleased?
0: Well, I don't know, my dear. I think I might have been consulted about this.
2: But you weren't here. And everybody's doing it.
0: That's still no reason.
3: Marjorie, I think you're taking a war job is a fine thing. And any man with the slightest spark of patriotism would applaud it.
0: Look here, Hooker. Are you questioning my patriotism? All I say is, woman's place is in the home.
3: You will sometimes hear it said, Marjorie, by persons of low intellect.
0: Yes, yes.
3: That woman's place is in the home. When you do, ask them what woman's place is going to be if we don't defend our homes.
0: Listen, Hooker, address your remarks to me.
3: It might be of interest, Marjorie, to ask your simple-minded uncle if he knows what a shortage of manpower there is in this town.
0: Hooker, you can't come into my house, eat my food, and ignore me. You talk to me!
3: The facts are there. They are very simple. A child could grasp them, Marjorie. But with your uncle, it may take some explaining.
0: Yeah, you old goat.
3: It comes down to this. The factory's going to require three times as many workers as we've got. We can't bring them in from outside because we haven't got houses for them. So what's the answer? We've got to man the factory with people living in Summerfield who haven't now got war jobs. That means mostly women.
2: That's true, I guess. Anyway, I can't think of a finer job for a woman than backing up the men at the front. And that's why I went out and got this job.
3: You're right, Marjorie, and I'm proud of you for doing it.
0: You're proud of her? Who are you to be proud of her? She's my niece. I'm proud of her.
3: But you just said that woman's place...
0: Don't you be putting words in my mouth, Hooker. And don't give me any of your talk about woman's place being in the home. In my opinion, it's the duty of every person in this country to go out and get a war job. Man or woman, young or old, black or white. Bertie?
1: Yes, Mr. Gildersleeve?
0: How's my breakfast coming?

0: The Great Gildersleeve will be with us again in a few seconds. I'm sure you mothers and housewives have noticed that when you cook or bake something especially good for your family, it disappears mighty fast. Well, the same thing often happens to a food product that's exceptionally good, and that explains why your food dealer may sometimes be temporarily out of parquet margarine, Kraft's delicious spread for bread. Of course, Kraft is doing everything possible to keep dealers supplied, but these days so many people prefer parquet margarine that some dealers just can't keep up with the demand. Now, I don't mean to say that you can't get parquet margarine. Likely as not, most of the time you can. But it is wise to watch your dealer's stocks and buy parquet whenever he has a supply. Remember, parquet is an excellent energy food and a reliable year-round source of vitamin A. So it's good advice to always watch for and always ask for parquet, P-A-R-K-A-Y. Parquet margarine, made by Kraft.
1: Good evening, my dear. Oh, anything wrong?
2: Not a thing, Uncle Mort. Just a pleasant, healthy fatigue.
1: Fatigue?
2: My new job is going to be lots of work, but I love it.
1: Yes, that confounded war. Is Mrs. Ransom home yet?
2: How on earth would I know?
1: Well, you might have seen her come in. Well, I'll just make sure. Operator, 1200.
2: That woman. Even her phone number is provocative.
1: What's that, my dear?
2: I say even Mrs. Ransom's phone number is cute.
1: Oh.
2: Everything about her is cute.
1: Oh, you think so, huh? Well. Oh, dear, I guess she's not home yet.
2: Uncle Mort, why all this sudden excitement over whether Mrs. Ransom's home or not?
1: Why, there's no excitement, my dear. Just a neighborly interest.
2: Are you certain?
1: Yes. At least I think it is.
2: Uncle Throckmorton. Well, well, well.
1: Yes, Marjorie, you've guessed something. What do you think about it?
2: Well, honestly, I suppose I should have seen it coming.
1: My dear, one never knows when love is coming or where it's going.
2: Uncle Mort, just how far has this particular love affair gone?
1: I'm going to marry Leela Ransom if Hooker doesn't beat me to it, the old goat.
2: You really mean this?
1: Yes, my dear. While I was away, I realized how much she meant to me. I just can't live without her.
2: Poor Uncle Mort.
1: Why do you say that? Don't you think I'll get her?
2: Of course you'll get her.
1: Well, what's the matter with her?
2: Nothing's the matter with her. If she's the one you want, then nothing's the matter with her.
1: Well, I'm glad you feel that way. I think she's a lovely woman. Wait a minute. Who's that coming up the street now? Oh, Leroy.
2: Leroy. Are you going to tell him?
1: I'd like to tell him by mail.
3: Gildersleeve, excuse me.
1: Oh, what is it, Bertie?
3: Do you mind if we have supper a half hour early tonight?
1: Well, I suppose it's all right. What are we having, anyway?
3: Well, it's the kind of a meal you'd want to wait too long for.
1: What do you mean?
3: Well, it ain't the kind of meal you want to eat a whole lot of.
1: Bertie, what are we having?
3: Stuffed peppers.
1: Yes, sir. Bertie, you know my feeling about stuffed peppers. Why are we having them?
3: Well, partly because I couldn't get nothing else, and partly because I have my first aid class tonight.
1: Oh, you too, huh? Well, in that case, I suppose I can't complain.
4: Bertie, we've got news for you.
3: What's that, Miss Marjorie?
4: Uncle Mort's going to get married.
3: What?
1: That's right, Bertie. I'm going to marry Mrs. Ransom.
3: Oh, Mr. Gildersleeve!
1: Bertie! Bertie, don't take it like that. Bertie, why are you crying?
4: Ben, what's the matter with her?
1: Come here, my boy. I have something important to discuss with you.
4: Uh-oh. Gosh, I've been pretty good the last few days.
5: This has nothing to do with your behavior, Leroy.
4: It hasn't, and I can stand anything. Shoot the bunk to me, Unc.
1: This is a serious matter, young man.
4: Okay.
1: There comes a time in every man's life, sooner or later, when it's one of nature's laws that a man should not want to live alone. He should cleave unto another.
4: Uncle Mort, have you got mixed up with some dame?
1: Leroy, I'm trying to tell you of my approaching marriage.
4: Marriage?
1: Yes, my boy. I'm about to risk the sweetest adventure life offers any man. I'm going to embark on the long, happy voyage that makes two people one.
4: Are you kidding?
1: Leroy!
4: I guess he ain't.
5: Uncle Mort is going to ask Mrs. Ransom to marry him.
4: Mrs. Ransom?
1: Yes. I find that whistle intensely objectionable, young man.
4: Sorry, Uncle. I didn't mean anything by it.
1: See that you don't. Mrs. Ransom is a sweet, lovely woman, and I intend to make her my very own.
4: Well, she's got to be your very own. What's she doing in Judge Hooker's car? Look out the window.
1: Hooker? Where? By George, it's true. You must have found out what train she was coming in on. The dirty sneak.
5: She got a new hat.
1: She has?
5: Yes, remember to tell her.
1: I will.
5: Judge seems to be having trouble carrying all her suitcases.
1: Good. Well, I'm not going to help him. I'll wait till he's gone.
4: Then you go over and give her the business.
1: It's not the way to describe my proposal.
5: Judge Hooker's going in the house with her. What if she agrees to marry him right now?
1: Oh, you think she might?
4: Nah, the judge hasn't got a chance against Uncle Mort.
1: Oh, thank you, Leroy. Well, anyway, I'll give Hooker 5 minutes. And the minute he leaves, I'm going right over and pop the question.
5: Now, Uncle Mort, you can't just tear over there and do it like borrowing an egg.
1: No?
5: No, you must treat it as something important. Call her up and ask her if you can see her after dinner. Then put on your new suit, your best tie, a dash of cologne on your handkerchief. Bingo!
1: You're right, my dear. This must be handled like a major campaign. How much time till supper?
5: Half an hour. Why, where are you going?
1: After that dash of cologne.
6: Hello, Mr. Gildersleeve.
1: Oh, hello, Peavy. Peavy, I want to get some cologne.
6: Cologne? Cologne, let me see. You want some cologne?
1: Yes.
6: You wouldn't want some bay rum?
1: No.
6: No, you want some cologne. Is this for yourself, Mr. Gildersleeve, or for a friend?
1: For myself. Have you got any or haven't you?
6: No, Mr. Gildersleeve, I haven't.
1: Then what do you care who it's for?
6: I'd just like to know.
1: What have you got that smells nice, Peavy? I want to make an impression on a lady.
6: Any particular lady?
1: Yes, a particular lady, but I'm not saying who.
6: It's a little indefinite.
1: Then give me something with an indefinite scent. That's all I'm going to tell you.
6: Well, to tell you the truth, Mr. Gildersleeve, the holidays have just about cleaned me out. However, I have one item here that hasn't gone too well.
1: What's that?
6: And it comes in a rather attractive package, too.
1: Yes, but what is it?
6: Well, it's a bubble bath.
1: A bubble bath. What in the world would I do with a bubble bath?
6: Well, it smells nice. It has a sort of an odor of the pine woods.
1: I don't want to come out of a bath smelling like a moose. How does this stuff work?
6: Well, it makes a rather extraordinary amount of lather, Mr. Gildersleeve. I understand that the bubbles fill the average bathtub right up to the rim.
1: Peavy, I don't have any trouble filling a bathtub. Is this stuff good for anything?
6: Well, I don't make any claims for it myself, but some people say it has reducing properties.
1: Are you insinuating that I'm overweight?
6: Well, no, I wouldn't say that.
1: I'm not interested in altering my figure, Peavy. I simply wish to give an illusion. With the proper help, any man can appear youthful and sprightly.
6: No, I wouldn't say that either.
1: You haven't anything better to offer than this bubble gum, Peavy. I'd better try somewhere else.
6: No, just a minute, Mr. Gildersleeve.
1: Well?
6: If you want to make a favorable impression on a lady, why not take her a tasteful gift?
1: A gift? Oh, it's pretty soon after Christmas, but that might be an idea. How about some candy?
6: Mr. Gildersleeve, I haven't an ounce of candy left in the house.
1: Oh, well, how about a book? Have you got a nice light novel on your shelf? Something Frenchy, perhaps?
6: No, all our fiction was cleaned out in the Christmas rush. I have got a useful work on business law, but frankly, it wouldn't make much of a gift.
1: Well, maybe something like a nice cigarette lighter, then.
6: Well, the only lighter I have left is broken, Mr. Gildersleeve. I wouldn't want to sell it to you.
1: Oh, for goodness sake, Peavy, the gift was your idea. You make a suggestion.
6: Mr. Gildersleeve, how about a nice package of bubble bath?
7: Who's that? Oh, that's funny. I could swear I heard somebody knock. Throckmorton! Declare, you just about frightened me to death. You silly boy. Come in, won't you?
1: I brought you some roses, Leela.
7: For me? Why, I think that's the sweetest thing.
1: Oh,
7: they're lovely roses. What is it about me, I wonder, that makes everybody think of roses? A dozen of them, too. I know. I'll put them in with the ones Judge Hooker brought me, and that'll make 3 dozen.
1: Yes. 3? Oh, the old goat's been throwing his money around, eh?
7: Come and help me arrange them, sophomore.
1: Well, I'm not very good at arranging flowers, I'm afraid.
7: Oh, gracious, what mine is. I just want you to admire them, that's all.
1: You're the one I admire, Leela.
7: I think they look pretty here on the piano, don't you?
1: You look prettier.
7: Why, Mr. Gildersleeve, I declare if I didn't know better, I'd think you were from the South paying me such pretty compliments and all.
1: Leela.
7: Tell me, how was your trip?
1: Leela, let's not talk about my trip. Let's talk about you.
7: Oh, goodness, what is there to talk about? I can think of much more fascinating things than mine. Tell me about the new factory. Judge Hooker wrote me...
1: Forget the factory and forget Judge Hooker. He was over here this afternoon, wasn't he? Wasn't he?
7: Gracious, if you're going to be jealous of every man who happens to propose to me.
1: What did you tell him, Leela?
7: That Throckmorton is entirely between me and the judge. I'll give you a hint, though. If I were engaged to him, I'd be wearing his ring, wouldn't I?
1: Leela, what would you say if I stole a kiss?
7: Oh, no, you don't.
1: Oh, yes, I will.
7: Oh, no, you don't.
1: Oh, yes, I will. Oh, my goodness, look at what I've done.
7: That's all right, Throckmorton. It's just an old lamp that belonged to my great-grandmother Chesterfield.
1: Well, I'm terribly sorry, Leela. I'm just a clumsy ox.
7: Oh, no, you're not.
1: Oh, yes, I am.
7: Oh, no, you're not.
1: Oh, yes, I am.
7: No, I am.
1: I've got you cornered.
7: Well, just because I don't happen to be engaged at the moment, Mr. Gildersleeve, doesn't mean you have the right to take liberties.
1: Play something, Leela.
7: No, I'm not in the mood right now.
1: Oh, please, play something for me. If I sing?
7: Well, what shall I play?
1: I know. Just a little love, a little kiss.
7: Oh, I don't know that very well. I'm afraid I couldn't play it without the music.
1: Well, what do you know? Here's the music. I found it right in my inside pocket. Isn't that lucky?
7: Oh, dear, I hope I can play this. And now you turn the pages, Throckmorton.

0: Leela, that isn't just a song. That's the way I feel, Leela.
1: Oh, Throckmorton, I always dreamed that someday it would be like this. And now I'm afraid I've spoiled it.
0: Uh-huh. How could anything spoil it?
1: I've gone and done something.
0: What?
1: Maybe it was reckless of me, but I want you to be the first to know.
0: What have you done?
1: I'm sure I don't know what my poor mother would say if she were alive. It's not at all ladylike.
0: What is it?
1: It just came over me, and I had to do it.
0: Leela, what is it? What have you done?
1: Throckmorton, could you still love me if I was operating a drill press?
2: 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Original music heard on this program was composed and conducted by Billy Mills. 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
9: I'm the Comic Weekly Man, the jolly Comic Weekly Man, and I'm here to read the funnies to you, happy boys and honeys. Yes, boys and girls, it's Comic Weekly time, and here I come right into your house to bring a little fun and happiness. Right out of the pages of Puck the Comic Weekly, straight into your living room, your friend, the Comic Weekly Man, the jolly Comic Weekly Man. Hello, hello, hello. Well, little Miss Honey, did you have a wonderful Christmas?
10: Oh, yes. Simply marvelous.
9: And did you get all the things you hoped to get?
10: Well, not everything that I hoped to get, but I got some things that I didn't expect to get, which was awfully nice, and I like them just as well.
9: Yes, it's a surprise that way. And surprises are fun, aren't they?
10: Yes, I love surprises.
9: Well, since you love surprises, I hope you have a lot of them in the new year, and I hope that they're all nice ones.
10: Oh, thank you, and the same to you.
9: Thank you, and the same to you.
10: Thank you. Now, will you please read me the funnies and see if we'll find some surprises there?
9: Puck the Comic Weekly?
10: Yes.
9: Very well, I will in just a moment. But before I do, let's listen to this nice man.
6: with Puck the Comic Weekly. And on the first page, Hopalong Cassidy.
10: Magic words for the music, please.
6: Very well, my lady. Six guns blazing as he thunders along. Give us music for Hopalong. Hoppy has surprised Meeker and his crony, Black John, upstairs in the freight office. He knows now that Meeker is the man responsible for the guns being sold to the Indians. The Indians who are heading for Pike's Landing to attack the white men. Hoppy, holding Black John and Meeker at the point of a gun, says,
11: I knew you were hiding Black John up here, Meeker, when I found fresh bloodstains on the ladder rungs in the freight office downstairs.
12: Meeker replies, So you climbed up to eavesdrop, huh?
11: Yes. And I heard enough to realize that you and Rance Kirby are one and the same man.
6: Last picture, top row, Meeker smiles and says,
12: Well, I'm afraid you've learned the truth a bit too late, Cassidy. Listen.
6: It's the Indians. The war party sweeps into Pike's Landing, hurling itself against the hastily erected defenses. Meeker snarls,
12: Those Indians are armed with rifles I supplied, Cassidy. They'll soon be here to turn them against you.
6: At that moment, shots rip through the wall, barely missing Meeker, who cowers in terror. Last picture, second row, Hoppy grins.
11: Hey, those friends are a little careless with your guns. The next slug may come closer, Meeker.
6: Meeker, whose hand is beside a lantern, suddenly grabs it up and throws it at Hoppy, knocking him out. And then he dashes down the stairs, slamming the trap door shut and locks it behind him. Black John, terrified, tries to open it, to escape. But he can't. He and Hoppy are trapped. Last picture, Meeker runs for the river. Says to himself,
13: Hey, the street's barricaded. Only one way of escape open. The riverboat.
10: Ooh, looks to me like the building's on fire.
11: It does to me, too.
10: And Hoppy is locked up in that room unconscious. He'll be burnt to death.
11: He certainly will if he doesn't regain consciousness.
10: Oh, do you think he will?
11: Well, that's something we'll find out next week. Now?
10: Well, now, let's turn over the page and see who's there.
11: Ah, it's Flash Gordon.
10: Yes, there he is, underneath Believe It or Not Ripley.
11: And you know, Ripley has a very interesting fact today. He tells us that there is more liquid in tomatoes than in a whole glass of milk. In one tomato than a whole glass of milk.
10: My, just think.
11: Yes, just think. Now let's take a look at Flash, who is on the planet Mars and a prisoner of Queen Menta.
10: Yes, and last week Queen Menta destroyed an animal with the new machine.
11: It was a melt ray. A man pushed a button, and a ray streaked out, and the animal disappeared.
10: And then Queen Menta said she was going to try it on Flash's friend Link. That would be terrible.
11: Well, let's read now and see if Flash finds a way to stop that. Here we go with Flash Gordon. Rig-a-dig-a-doon-doon, Saskamatash. Let's have music for heroic Flash. Planning a final test for the secret melt ray, which her scientists have developed for the conquest of the Earth, Queen Mentor of Mars chooses young Link as subject of the grim experiment. She tells him if he fails to survive the ray, that the whole Earth is doomed. There's nothing that Flash and Dale can do. They stand helpless as a curt order from one of the guards forces Link slowly to the platform in front of the dread melt ray projector. The Martian begins feeding power into the mechanism and then slowly swings the hissing ray beam toward Link. Everyone in the test chamber is fixed intently on the lone figure standing transfixed on the platform. And then Flash sees his chance. Suddenly he dives at the guard at the controls of the ray machine. And before the startled Martians can interfere, Flash brings the swinging ray turret to a halt. The guards are too well aware of the lethal power of the melt rays to offer resistance. Their one thought is escape. And they run as Flash turns the great ray jets in their direction. Flash shouts,
14: Dale, don't let Menta get away. She's our best chance for freedom.
10: Oh, hooray, hooray. Flash is in command of the situation.
14: You bet he is.
10: Yes, wasn't it brave of him to leap at that man who was running the machine?
14: It was positively astonishing and just in time.
10: That's because he's a hero. I hope he captures Queen Menta.
11: Well, we'll find that out next week. But now, look across the page.
10: Oh, Prince Val. I'm anxious to read that.
11: Very well, we won't waste a second. So here we go with Prince Valiant in the Days of King Arthur. Eckett, Breckett, Grey Malkin, and Quince. Music romantic for a fair, fair prince.
6: news has come that the Danes, a warlike country of the north, are on their way in a great fleet of ships to attack Prince Val's homeland. Three greatest captains in Thule are Prince Val, his father King Agwar, and Boltar. But Boltar and King Agwar have had a disagreement, and Boltar has sailed far away to the north, where he has been sulking like a child. So King Agwar has appointed little Prince Arn, 2 years old, to take Boltar's place at the head of the right wing of the army. Now, where Prince Arn goes, Tilikum, the beautiful Indian maid, goes also. King Agwar knows Boltar loves Tilikum. And the king hopes that Boltar will come to protect Tilikum, who is sure to be in danger in the battle to come. And it looks like the scheme is going to work. For Boltar paces the deck of the ship and rages, last picture, middle row.
15: My command, given to an infant, it's a foul insult. And what does the king know of the Danes? Of how they've become hard-fighting men? Of how they've planned revenge these many years?
6: And he stops, stares out over the sea toward where the kingdom of King Agwar is located. And he snorts.
15: Well, what do I care? Nothing. Let the Danes sink the king and all his proud brood. Good riddance.
6: One of his captains suggests...
15: Well, then let's us join the Danes, and you can even matters with Agwar, and there's rich plunder to take.
6: Without a word, Boltar glares at him, and then hits him so hard he almost falls into the sea. It is clear that Boltar will not fight against his king, even though he has quarreled with him. Meanwhile, far to the south, last picture, Val sees in the distance smoke of the burning towns that show the Danes are already attacking the land of Thule. The king from his ship gives the order to prepare for battle.
15: Prepare to attack!
6: Yes, now there's going to be a battle.
10: Well, I hope Boltar stops acting like a baby and hurries to help Val and the king.
6: Well, we saw that he was worried that they wouldn't be able to fight the Danes successfully. Maybe next week we'll find out that he's mad enough to come back and demand his old place as captain of the right wing of the army. But now...
10: You know something? I'd like to do Snuffy Smith for a change.
6: Well, then, let's turn over the page.
10: And there he is on page 5.
6: Sure enough. So let's go out to the mountain country with Snuffy Smith. Eagle Oggle Oogle, Ips Wat Swift. Music for Google and Funny Snuffy Smith. Little Jughead comes into the house with a rope over his arm and he screeches,
16: I am Louise. Will you come out in the yard and let me tie you up Indian style?
6: Aunt Louise replies,
17: Well, I'm busy fixing some hash peppies for supper right now, honey pot. Why didn't you ask your own Snuffy?
6: Jughead, who sees Snuffy lying in bed, taking his ease for the 18th time that morning, replies,
16: Laws, no. I wouldn't think of dragging poor old Uncle Snuffy out in the bedstead. He ain't got time for such foolishment.
6: Now, when Snuffy hears how thoughtful Jughead is for him, he perks up and he says,
15: Oh, shucks! I ain't doing nothing, little Jughead. You can tie me up, Indian style.
6: A little later, second picture bottom row, Jughead, who has just finished tying Snuffy up, throws the end of the rope over the tree limb and pulls Snuffy up to hang him in the air. Snuffy exclaims,
15: Balls of fire! I ain't never seen such a rope-tying varmint as ye be, little Jughead. I can't scarcely wiggle a toe.
6: And then when Jughead has him hanging in the air upside down, last picture, he picks up a stick and wallops Snuffy's bottom.
16: That'll find you to go around telling every blessed soul in the holler that I'm sweet on Birdie June Barlow, you bald-headed old blabbermouth.
10: Oh, that's Jughead. That was a tricky play on Snuffy.
6: It sure was. Pretending he didn't want to ask Snuffy to come out and play with him and making sure that Snuffy would hear all that.
10: And then when Snuffy gets self-hided and plays with him, then he hangs him up and spanks him because Snuffy has been teasing him about seeing a girl.
6: Yes.
10: Well, boys will be boys.
6: Yes. Now what?
10: Now could we read Donald Duck?
6: If we turn over the page, we certainly can. Over the page we go.
10: And here he is, Donald Duck.
18: and say the magic words with me. Squee, jump, squee, jump, squiddly, chicka-chack. Let's have music to fit a quack, quack.

0: Donald is down by the river with his little dog, Fido. He throws a stick out in the water. Fido goes in after it and brings it back. A little later, Donald and Fido are out in a canoe on the river. Donald picks up a wooden duck, a decoy, and he says,
1: "Now, when this lands in the water, you go get it."
0: Donald tosses it in the water.
1: "Go on, get it."
0: But Fido doesn't move.
1: "Go on, get it." Uh-oh.
0: Donald sees his paddle floating in the water. He points at it and says,
1: "Go get it, Fido."
0: Fido leaps in the water, takes the paddle in his teeth, and swims to shore. He climbs out of the water and drops the paddle on the sand, then looks at Donald out on the river and barks, which means,
1: "Ain't I terrific?"
0: Donald yells,
1: "Bring it back! Bring it back!"
0: Late that night, Donald, miles from home, is in his canoe, still floating down the river, with no paddle to get him back to shore. And he's so mad at Fido, he sizzles.
2: Oh, that's so funny. Donald shouldn't have touched Fido to bring the stick back to shore.
0: No, because now Fido thinks that anything thrown in the water should be brought back to shore.
2: Yes, dogs are like that.
0: Yes.
2: Poor Donald, everything goes wrong for him.
0: Yes.
2: Now could we read Dick's adventures?
0: Why, we certainly can, if you're terribly, terribly eager. Are you eager?
2: Yes, I'm eager.
0: An eager beaver. Okay, well, then we'll turn over to the very last page of the first section, and I'll read Dick in just a minute. But first, here's that nice man again with something interesting to say. Again with Puck the Comic Weekly, and on the last page of the first section, Dick's Adventures.
2: Magic words for the music, please.
0: Say them with me, please.
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0: We're in the early days of America. The year is 1804. 150 years ago, Dick, with Captains Lewis and Clark, continue up the mighty Missouri River, which leads through Indian country and through the wildest wilderness. There, wild and savage animals roam. They decide to seek information from the Indians. On a height near a spot that will one day be called Council Bluffs, Iowa, the chiefs of the Kites, the Ottawas, and the Pawnees, and their warriors extend the hand of friendship to Dick and his companions. Then Black Fox, wise man of the Pawnees, first picture, middle row, rises and solemnly speaks.
1: Take heed, O white brothers. Go no farther. For not many miles ahead live those whom we call little spirits. With arrows like tongues of snakes, they slay all who come near.
0: Then Bald Eagle, chief warrior of the Ottawas, speaks.
2: 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The great blue bear waits to crush you when you set foot upon land.
0: And Swift Cloud of the Kites warns.
1: Beyond the setting sun, it is told that streams of scalding water spout from the earth. No man can pass them, O white brothers.
0: And Swift Cloud continues, last picture.
1: And even if you should escape all these, yet will your way be stopped at last by a mountain of rocks towering bleakly into the sky.
3: Oh, that's terribly dangerous country they're going through.
0: Yes, and those Indians really know.
3: Do you think they'll go on in the wilderness?
0: Yes, I do, because Lewis and Clark are very, very brave men. And you know, it was the brave men like these who explored this country. And it was they who made it safe for us to live in nice houses and apartments and to eat in restaurants and other safe places the way that we do today.
3: Yes, that's why I like to study about these men in school.
0: Well, next week we'll find out more about these adventures of Dick's. Now, look at the bottom of the page.
3: Oh, there's Rusty Riley. And I don't like what's happening there because you remember that Englishman named Sir Percival who has come to the milestone farm?
0: I remember him very well, and I don't trust him.
3: And neither do I, because he's pretending to be rich, and he isn't rich. And Mr. Miles has been very nice to him, and he and his friend are scheming bad things against Mr. Miles.
0: Yes, and last week, the guard from the bank and another man from the bank brought some valuable things to the Milestone Farm.
3: And Nobby, who's one of the crooks, knows about it.
0: Well, now let's find out what happens next with Rusty Riley. Gallop and run till the road is dusty. Give us music for his horse and Rusty. Sir Percival, who was in his room, he's wondering how he's going to cheat Mr. Miles out of some money. As he pulls on his coat, he says,
4: "Well, I must decide on how Mr. Quentin Miles is going to add substantially to our bankroll."
0: As he comes downstairs, a moment later, his crooked partner, Nobby, stops him. He points to the two men from the bank who are waiting for Mr. Miles in the next room. Nobby whispers,
5: "Listen, Purse. Those two guys are waiting for Mr. Miles to come downstairs. One's a bank messenger, and the other's a guard. I got the car close to an open window. Come on."
0: First picture, bottom row. Mr. Miles comes into his study, and he greets the men from the bank.
6: "Well, good day, Mr. Walker, Mr. Danby. I presume you've brought the horse show trophies, including the gold cup. Just put them on the desk while I open the wall safe."
0: And Mr. Walker replies,
7: "Oh, yes, sir. And I have a receipt to be signed. And I don't mind saying, Mr. Miles, I'll be glad to have these things off my hands."
0: At that moment, outside, under the study window, Nobby whispers,
5: "You hear that, Purse? I did indeed. Fortune is smiling upon us, Nobby.
8: opportunity is fairly banging at our door.
6: Meanwhile, in the barn, Rusty and his friend Pete are chatting with Tex. Rusty asks,
7: Hey, Tex, you suppose Mr. Miles would show Pete and me the horse show trophies if we went up to the house?
6: Tex replies,
1: Why, I reckon he'd be right glad to, Rusty.
6: So the boys walk toward the house. Nobby, who's standing by his car outside the window, is saying to Sir Percival,
5: Well, what do you say, Puss? I could open that wall safe with a button hook, I could. We can lift them cups and scram tonight.
6: Sir Percival replies,
5: Now, don't be crude. Let's use finesse. Oh, quiet. Here come those two boys, which gives me an idea.
3: Oh, if he tries to get those gold cups and then tries to throw the blame on the boys, I will just hate him more than I hate him now.
6: So will I. But we'll find out more about that next week. Now, to make you feel a little bit better, look what comes next on the first page of the second section.
3: Dagwood.
6: Yes, and here we go with that funny Dagwood and Blondie. Ramafoo, ramafum, zim, zam, zombie. Conjure me music for Dagwood and Blondie. Dagwood looks out the window and exclaims to Blondie,
9: Look, here comes that Herb Woodley wandering over into our yard looking for trouble.
6: And by the time you can go, he's outside yelling at Herb,
9: You're on my property. You're trespassing. I'm going to put a stop to this.
6: By the time you can go, Dagwood's down at the store buying a roll of wire fence. As he rolls it out the door, the salesman says,
10: Better let us send a man over to put up the fence, Mr. Bumstead.
6: Dagwood replies, last picture top row,
9: Don't be silly. I can put it up all by myself.
6: First picture, next row, Dagwood's at home putting up the fence. He's putting up a post as Herb stands by smoking a pipe. Dagwood says loud enough for Herb to hear,
9: This fence will keep a lot of unwanted, no good, stupid riffraff out of my yard.
6: And he starts to tack the fence to a post, he says,
9: At least it'll keep out certain mean-brained, offensive characters of low degree whom I know.
6: Then he unrolls the fence, tacks one end to another post, saying, loud enough for Herb to hear,
9: How such a repulsive, baggy-eyed nitwit ever got in this nice neighborhood, I'll never know.
6: He tacks the other end of the fence to his house. Finally, he has put up the fence between his lawn and Herb's. As Herb looks at the fence, Dagwood exclaims,
9: Finished! Hooray! At least we'll be free from this low element.
6: Suddenly, a nail pops loose, then another, and then the entire end pops away from the wall. And the end of the fence whips around Dagwood.
9: Hey!
6: It rolls up into a tight roll again. And there Dagwood is, inside, with the fence around him. He lies helpless, and he yells,
9: Help! Help!
6: Herb leans against the roll of the fence, a devilish grin on his face. He lights his pipe, and he says,
1: Dagwood, would you mind repeating those remarks you made about me?
6: Dagwood moans.
9: Oh.
6: And then he says meekly,
9: I said you were the finest, the kindest, handsomest, most intelligent man I ever met in my life.
6: Last picture, Herb has helped him out of the fence, and Dagwood stomps angrily into the house. As Herb says,
1: Gee, I love to have people say nice things about me like that.
3: Oh, that Dagwood. He should have put up the fence before he said those things about Herb.
6: Either that or he should have taken the salesman advice and have someone put the fence up for him.
3: Dagwood, he's so funny.
6: Well, now look, here's something that's not so funny.
3: Oh, yes, Roy Rogers. And he and his sad friend Doleful Hawkins have trailed the cattle thieves.
6: And they saw them load the cattle on a flatboat and send them down the river.
3: And they saw the thieves push the whole train into the river and it sunk under the water.
6: And then they saw Dude and his henchman Rocky right away.
3: I wonder if Roy will catch up with them.
6: Well, let's read now and find out. So here we go with Roy Rogers, King of the Cowboys. Hi-yip-hi-yo. Now here we go with Roy and Trigger. Hi-yip-hi-yo. Roy wheels Trigger around and with Doleful behind him follows the railroad track that the crooks have laid down through the mountain pass. A shot rings out.
11: Now watch out!
6: They gallop on faster to put themselves out of range. At that moment, up above on a cliff, Rocky, one of the rustlers, is just about to take another shot at Roy, who's passing just below. Dude stops him. Rocky says,
11: "Hey, let me plug him, dude. Them birds are on our trail, and they're wise to how we operate."
7: Dude replies, "No, no, no. Take chances when it's just as easy to be smart. Let him die accidentally." And he goes on last picture top row. "We can trap Rogers and Hawkins and that old caboose the boys have been using as a hideout."
6: Roy, still following the tracks, comes around a curve and sees the caboose ahead. He reins in, saying, "Hey, the rustler's tracks lead straight to that old caboose." Doleful exclaims,
10: "Yeah, smoke. Somebody's inside, and they're fixing to shoot our heads off. Mark me, Roy."
6: They dismount. They slip up on the caboose. The door's open. They peer in. Doleful exclaims,
10: "Empty as a bird's nest in December. I don't like this, Roy."
6: Roy looks around and says, "Left a fire burning. Can't be far away, Doleful." As they search the caboose, suddenly, the door is closed behind them, and they're locked in. They hear Dude outside say,
10: "Well, we got him, Rocky. Fetch the horses. I'll pull out the chucks."
4: "Okay, Dude. Like I always say, nothing like being clever."
6: And then Roy and Doleful hear the horses being brought up, a rope tied to the caboose. And then they hear Dude say,
10: "All right, haul away, Rocky. We'll give Rogers and Hawkins a ride they won't forget."
4: "Up there, horses!"
3: "Oh, is that Dude going to push the caboose into the river the way he did the train?"
6: "I think that's his scheme."
3: "Well, my goodness. If that's his scheme, well, then Roy will be drowned."
6: Now, wait. It hasn't happened yet. Maybe Roy will outsmart Dude the way he has some of the other crooks in some of our other wonderful stories.
3: My, I certainly hope so. I certainly do hope so.
6: Now, we'll find out about that next week. But now, before we go, I think we should wish everybody...
3: "I know. Happy New Year."
6: "Yes, Happy New Year, everybody. Now, that's all the time I have. But before I go, here's that nice fellow with some more interesting information." "Well, honey, and all you boys and girls, I gotta go now."
3: "All right, Mr. Connick Beagley Man, but I'll be waiting for you next week."
6: "Okay, that's a date, and a date with all you boys and girls. Be sure to meet me with our little friend Miss Honey next week when I read Puck the Comic Weekly. For I'm the Comic Weekly Man, the jolly Comic Weekly Man. I'll be back to read the funnies to you happy boys and honeys. Don't forget, boys and girls, see you all next week. Your friend, the Comic Weekly Man.

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1: The Equitable Life Assurance Society presents This Is Your FBI. This Is Your FBI, the official broadcast from the files of the Federal Bureau of Investigation. Transcribed and presented as a public service by the Equitable Life Assurance Society of the United States and the Equitable Society's representative in your community. Today, some of your neighbors, perhaps you yourself, receive postcards from an Equitable Society representative. The men and women who receive these postcards should be pleased to hear that they were sent to people classified as most likely to succeed. The kind of people who are sure to be interested in the Equitable Society's plan for men and women on the way up. In about 14 minutes, I'll give you full details on this special plan for people who are slated for success. It is offered by the Equitable Life Assurance Society of the United States. Tonight's FBI file, Larceny Goes to Sea.

0: Geography makes a difference in people. Not deep down, for all of us are one breed in the last analysis. But it is true that the farmer in Kansas looks at life a little differently than the factory worker in Georgia or the fisherman in any desolate village on one of our secluded coastlines. Of the three, probably the citizen in the small fishing village is the one with whom city dwellers have the least in common. For him, the tides are not haphazard movements of the ocean. The water is not an inanimate thing. And the weather is more than just a topic of conversation. The tides tell him which way schools of fish are moving. The water is alive, is his friend, or his enemy. And it gives him his livelihood, or refuses him his daily bread. And the weather, the daily fluctuations on his barometer that tell him whether or not he can ply his trade that day. The sudden storm that comes and wrecks his boats, his home, his dreams. Yes, even the young know that good weather can bring fortune. And bad weather, well, bad weather in the fishing village can bring anything. Even a crime wave. Tonight's file opens on a cliff overlooking the Atlantic Ocean on the New England coast. It is late afternoon, and a squall is blowing in a cold, steady rain off the ocean. On the cliff, a crowd is gathered watching the waves punish a weary freighter caught on a reef. On the edge of the crowd, a young villager is joined by two of his fellow townsmen.
1: Hello, Howard.
2: Huh?
1: Oh. Hello?
2: The crew all get off, Howard?
1: Uh-huh. Look at her. She's really taking punishment.
2: Yeah.
1: Those waves look big enough to wash her off the reef.
3: They would if she wasn't loaded down.
1: You know what she's carrying?
3: No.
1: We hear you got the job of going aboard and keeping her from being salvage bait.
3: How'd you know that?
1: Shorty heard the captain give it to you.
2: Yeah.
1: When you going?
3: Depends.
1: On what?
3: Her not coming apart.
1: Suppose she settles.
3: I go aboard in the morning.
2: Well, Howard, what does the captain think?
3: He don't know.
1: Weather might clear by morning.
3: Yeah. Hope so.
2: You see the crew come off?
3: Uh-huh.
2: They bring their gear with them?
3: No.
2: How come?
3: No room on the boy.
2: But they have a one-man job?
3: Mm-hmm.
1: Howard, you interested in making something on this deal?
3: That's why I took the job.
1: I mean something extra. There must be lots of clothes, maybe even wallets laying around on her. Now, if me and Shorty rowed out...
3: No, Al, no.
1: You could just throw the stuff over the rail to us.
3: I said no.
2: You wouldn't be stealing, Howard.
3: I don't want to talk about
4: Howard!
3: It. Yeah?
4: Come here a minute.
3: Okay, come in.
2: Well, that's that.
1: No, Shorty. You hear him say he ain't going out to the freighter till morning?
2: Yeah.
1: We're going to get our dory and go out there tonight.

0: Later that day, Special Agent Jim Taylor enters the office of the local chief of police.
1: Chief Ridgway?
2: Yes?
1: I'm Jim Taylor.
2: Oh, hello, Jim.
1: How are you?
2: You made good time from the station.
1: Oh, I got a lift right after I called you.
2: Take off that coat and sit down.
1: Okay. All right, if I just toss it over here?
2: Yeah, sure. You ran into weather, eh?
1: Yeah, plenty.
2: Anything I can do to help you?
1: Well, I think all I need for the present is some transportation, Chief.
2: Where to?
1: Cliffside Lighthouse.
2: What's doing out there?
1: Some vandals broke in last night and ransacked the place.
2: There's no one there at night now, is there?

0: Broke in last night and ransacked the place.
1: Well, there's no one there at night now, is there?
0: No, it's on automatic equipment. They stole, two pair of binoculars, 20 power spyglass, and a radio transmitter receiver.
1: How much you guess the whole thing's worth?
0: Oh, several $100. But the government isn't so much concerned with what was stolen as it is with the vandalism, Chief.
1: Mm-hmm.
0: There was a diaphone fog signal in the lighthouse that was dismantled and smashed.
1: See, those things are expensive.
0: Yeah. This one cost more than $20,000 just to install.
1: You figuring on running out there now?
0: Yeah, that's right.
1: I hear the storm may get worse.
0: Well, I'll just have to take that chance.
1: I'll get a map and mark the route for you.
0: Will you?
2: Thanks very much.
1: Instead of using our radio car, I think maybe you'll have better luck with the Jeep.
2: Oh, fine.
1: I'd go out there with you, but we had a freighter go on a reef down the other end of Cliffside.
0: Oh, that's too bad. Well, if you'll just make up the map and show me the Jeep, I'll get started.

0: we shouldn't.
1: Sir Hankins.
0: We'll make it. Let's see. There's the freighter dead ahead.
1: My arms are coming out.
0: Come on, one big one. Okay, hold it. We'll ride the next wave up to the hull. Now, when it starts, pull hard against it. You hear?
1: Yeah.
0: All right, here it comes.
1: Now, pull.
0: All right, now keep her steady. She's settled enough for me to reach the rail.
1: Need a line?
0: I got one. There. That'll make it. Come on up here. I'll climb aboard first. Now, you wait till the next wave comes in. That'll raise you high enough to make it.
1: Okay.
0: Here she comes.
1: All right. Give me a hand.
0: Ah, oh. That's it.
1: What do we do with the dory?
0: Well, what can we do? We'll leave it there.
1: Yeah, she'll get pounded.
0: We won't be here that long. She'll just scrape a little paint.
1: Well, she's coming up fast.
0: Ah, just settling. Come on.
1: You got a flashlight?
0: Yeah, but I ain't using it yet. They'll see it from the cliff.
1: I can't see nothing.
0: All right, just stay behind me. Now let's get below and go to work.

0: I'll with you in a minute, Jim.
1: Okay, Chief.
0: Is this you, Howard? Chief Ridgway. I just got a call from the captain. He's back out the cliff. With the storm letting up, he wants you to go aboard the freighter tonight. Uh-huh. Yes, as soon as you can make it. Night, Howard. Oh, sorry, Jim. I had to get a man aboard that foundered freighter.
1: No?
0: How'd you make out at the lighthouse?
1: Oh, I found a couple of leads.
0: Good, good. What were they?
1: Well, these flecks of gray paint, for one thing.
0: Mm.
1: I found a rock just outside the lighthouse. It had quite a few chunks of this stuff on it. Looked like a boat was dragged up onto the rock.
0: It's a pretty common shade of gray.
1: Yeah, I know. Also found this little piece of cloth.
0: Where?
1: One of the windows was broken on the side where the boat had been pulled ashore. That's the way one of the thieves got in.
0: One of them?
1: I found two sets of footprints leading away from where the boat was beached.
0: Oh.
1: I've got plaster of Paris cast of the prints. Here.
0: Good. Where'd you find the cloth?
1: Oh, it was caught on a piece of the broken window.
0: Well, it was folded that way?
1: Mm-hmm. Resembles part of a trouser cuff, doesn't it?
0: She's going to say that.
1: Look at this little stuff here. This metal adhered to the cloth.
0: What's that?
1: It's metal of some type. I wouldn't even try to stab it. What kind, though? I thought I'd send all this into the lab.
0: I've got a man going into town in an hour, Jim.
1: Yeah, fine. If we get it there tonight, maybe we can have a report by late tomorrow.

0: I turn on the flash.
1: Hey, lots of stuff here.
0: Yeah.
1: Look at that chest full of clothes.
0: Uh-huh. Hey.
1: Huh?
0: There's a safe. And shorty, it's open.
1: Yeah.
0: We may not bother with clothes.
1: What's in there?
0: Well, give me a chance to look. Here, hold the flash. Shine it over my shoulder.
1: Okay.
0: Here's a steel box.
1: Anything in it?
0: We'll find out later. Where's that bag?
1: Oh, right here.
0: We'll just load stuff in it. Here, take the box.
1: Okay.
0: Here's a package of some kind. Put this in there, too.
1: Al, somebody's at the door.
0: Put out the flash. Flash the light.
1: It's Howard.
0: Yeah.
1: What do we do with him?
0: Leave him for salvage.

0: Okay, Shorty, put it down here with the other stuff.
1: How many bags that make so far?
0: Six.
1: Well, we got enough, Al. Let's load the dory and go back.
0: What's your hurry? We ain't finished yet. Come on.
1: Where are we going now?
0: Captain's cabin, right over here. Go ahead.
1: Okay.

0: We will return in just a moment to this exciting file which shows how your FBI helps protect the security of America. Now a quick look at the future of America. One big question is, what's going to happen to us in the 1950s? Leading economists have a very optimistic answer.
1: All signs indicate that America is standing on the threshold of a period of unusual prosperity. By 1960, according to conservative estimates, our national income will have risen from the present $210 billion to over $275 billion a year. For people with brains, energy, and character, in other words, for those who possess the qualities that make for leadership, the America of the 1950s should be more than ever before the land of opportunity.
0: For those leaders of tomorrow, the Equitable Life Assurance Society has created a very special type of life insurance. It's known as the Equitable Plan for Men and Women on the Way Up. If that describes you, if you are looking forward to substantial salary increases in the next few years, then you will be interested in this plan's three important advantages.
1: First, as your salary goes up, your insurance can keep pace with it.
0: When you get that better job or that big promotion comes your way, you can adjust your insurance to measure up to your increased income.
1: Second, while you're waiting, your wife and children have the life insurance protection they need.
0: This means that you have the peace of mind, the freedom from worry about your family, that's essential to a man who wants to concentrate on getting ahead.
1: Third advantage, the Equitable Plan is flexible at all times.
0: It can expand or contract as you see fit, and offers you many desirable options which your Equitable Society representative will be glad to explain to you. So why not get in touch with him right away? Phone him and ask for full details on the Equitable Plan for People on the Way Up. Or send a postcard care of this station to the Equitable Society.
1: That's EQUITABLE.
0: The Equitable Life Assurance Society of the United States. And now back to the FBI file, Larceny Goes to Sea.

0: Tonight's case from the files of the Federal Bureau of Investigation involves the theft of some relatively inexpensive equipment from a government lighthouse and an accompanying case of vandalism. As such, it does not rate among the most important cases in the history of the Bureau, and it may have surprised some of you that an agent in charge took the trouble to assign a man to run down the criminals involved in such an isolated crime. But every crime is important to the FBI, because their experience has told them that people capable of the wanton destruction of property, destruction not for their personal gain, but merely for the sake of ruining, people capable of that are capable of any crime, including the destruction of a human being. In addition, it has never been the policy or custom of the men who comprise the Federal Bureau of Investigation to predetermine at their own discretion the seriousness of a crime, and to thereby predetermine which files shall be prosecuted and which shall be allowed to gather dust in a pigeonhole. They have never done that because of their training. Training which tells every special agent that there are no unimportant crimes, no unimportant criminals, and that his job is not to weigh which investigation shall be pressed. His job is easily defined. His job is to locate the criminals and apprehend them. Tonight's file continues in the office of Chief of Police Ridgway. Special Agent Taylor has just entered.
1: Good morning, Jim.
2: Morning, Chief. Any word yet from the lab on those things we sent out?
1: No, but I have got something else for you.
2: Oh?
1: Remember that freighter that was caught on the reef?
2: Yeah.
1: Seems they hired a young fellow named Howard Albright to go aboard and keep watch. Well, he went last night. This morning, when his relief took the britches boy across to the ship, Albright was missing.
2: Huh?
1: Every cabin had been gone through and the safe had been rifled.
2: He hasn't used the boy to get off?
1: No.
2: You know this Albright?
1: Yes, and that's what puzzles me. He's always seemed okay.
2: Well, looks like you've got a new case on your hands.
1: So have you, Jim.
2: Huh?
1: You're in on this, too.
2: Oh, how come?
1: I got the manifest from the captain a little while ago. One of the things missing from the safe is a package of jewels. The military precision instruments. Government property.
2: Well, that gives the FBI jurisdiction, all right.
1: I've already sent out an alarm on Albright.
2: Good. Have you been out to the freighter yet?
1: I was just leaving.
2: Okay. I'll go along with you.

0: Come on, Jim. Just let the boy swing free.
1: Be with you in a minute, Chief.
2: I hope.
0: Oh, not a bad ride, is it?
1: Ah, it's better than walking.
0: Here, grab my hand.
1: All right.
0: Nice. Now, let's go down.
2: Oh, just a minute, will you, Chief? I saw something as I was crossing.
0: What?
2: It's down here on the side of the freighter. Let's lean over and see if we can get a look at it.
0: Okay.
2: Let's see, where was that? Oh, there. Look, see that place where the paint is chipped off on the side?
0: Uh-huh.
2: It looks like it was done by another boat.
0: Could be.
2: And if the paint is chipped off there, maybe it's still on the prow of that boat.
0: Probably is.
2: You see those gray specks?
0: Uh-huh.
2: On the edge of it.
0: Yeah?
2: Well, I couldn't be sure without the lab, but it looks like the same shade of gray as that paint that I found on the rock by the lighthouse.
0: Could be the same then, Jim. My deputy found a couple of typewriters and a radio smashed up.
2: Oh?
1: I can reach them. I'll chip around that spot and send those gray flecks to the lab.
0: Now, wait a minute, Jim.
1: Huh?
0: Let me brace your leg.
1: Okay.
0: How's that?
1: That's fine.
0: Make it easy. You getting it?
1: Yeah. That does it. Should be enough.
0: Are you coming up?
1: Yeah.
0: All right.
2: Thanks. Where's your deputy now, Chief?
0: He's in the hold.
2: Huh? Has he examined the safe yet?
0: Yes. Tried to get some prints, but there were so many overlapping, he couldn't get any clear ones.
2: Huh? Let's go take a look at it ourselves, huh?
0: All right.
2: Chief, you ever have any complaints about the local vandalism around here?
0: Now and then, but nothing we could match against these.
2: Young Albright ever been a suspect?
0: No. Tell you, Jim, I know the evidence points to him, but it's pretty tough for me to even think this... Yes, Bill?
3: We just found young Albright.
0: Where?
3: In the hole. He's still alive.
0: Come on, Jim. Let's take a look at him.

0: Al. Al.
1: Yeah, I'm in here.
0: Oh. Hey, are you reading?
1: Nah.
0: Well, it's a book in your hand.
1: That's a dictionary.
0: Where'd you get that?
1: In a box of stuff we took up at that cottage.
0: What do you want with a dictionary?
1: I'm looking something up. B-O-R-B-O-R-T. Yeah, here it is.
0: B-O-R-T? What's that?
1: It's the word on the box.
0: What box?
1: The box we found in the safe, the one with them little stones in it.
0: Hey, oh.
1: Listen to this. B-O-R-T. Coarse diamonds.
0: Diamonds?
1: Yeah, that's right.
0: Hey, they should be worth plenty.
1: Sure, if we can sell them.
0: Well, why not?
1: Well, it's something we never done before, Shorty.
0: There's a jewelry store in Elmdale.
1: That's no good. We got to sell them to some fella that won't ask questions like we did with the clothes.
0: Where would you find him?
1: In the city. I'll take a bus down there now.

0: Jim, we just sent young Albright ashore.
1: Is he still unconscious, Chief?
0: Yeah, one of my deputies is going to take him to the hospital. You find anything in the captain's cabin?
1: Yeah, this muffler.
0: Oh.
1: Take a look at it. Here, hold it up to the light. See how it sparkles in some places?
0: Like that piece of cloth you found in the lighthouse window.
1: Yeah, that's right. The lab should be able to tell us whether it's the same metallic substance. Hey, when's the next train into the city?
0: 6:43. That's an express.
1: Yeah. And if I send those paint chips and this muffler in, I can have a report back in the morning. Come on, Chief, let's get ashore. Morning, Chief.
0: Morning, Jim.
1: I didn't think you'd be in this early.
0: I just came from the hospital.
1: Oh?
0: Young Albright came too for a while this morning.
1: Long enough to be questioned?
0: Yes. Said he didn't know who hit him.
1: Well, that puts us right back where we started.
0: Just about.
1: You know, I examined those paint chips off the freighter before I sent them onto the lab.
0: Oh?
1: Yeah, I'm convinced they're off the same boat that was beached by the lighthouse. You know, if we could find that boat,
0: there must be a couple thousand boats scattered up and down this coast. Now, trying to find the right one would be like looking for a tree in the forest.
1: Yeah, I guess you're right.
0: Besides, by the time we got to it, the thieves could have it painted a different color. Pardon me, Jim.
1: Sure, sir.
0: Chief Ridgway speaking. Yes. Yes, he's here. Just a minute.
2: See you, Jim.
1: Oh, thanks, Chief. Hello. Yeah, Frank. On both, huh? Wait a minute, will you repeat that? Go ahead. Black steel. Tin coating plus enamel. Electrolytic plate, huh? Oh, Frank, just a minute, will you? Chief, it's a report from our lab. Tell me, do you know what everybody in town here does for a living?
0: Just about.
1: Fine. Okay, Frank. I think that'll probably be all the dope we'll need.

0: Hello?
1: Are you Mr. Milton?
0: No, he went to the city.
1: Oh, then you'd be Mr. Harrison.
0: Yeah.
1: I'm a special agent of the FBI, Mr. Harrison. Here are my credentials. May I come in?
0: Sure.
1: Thanks.
0: What do you want?
1: I'd like to ask you a few questions.
0: What kind of questions?
1: Well, there was some equipment stolen from the Cliffside Lighthouse night before.
0: Well, I never been there.
1: And there was some government property stolen from that freighter that's caught out there on the reef.
0: Well, I don't know anything about it.
1: Is that your dory outside in the boathouse?
0: Yeah.
1: It's got a bad scrape along the bottom of it. That scrape might have come from being dragged over a rock just outside the lighthouse.
0: I told you, I never been there.
1: The prow of your dory has flecks of black paint that might have come off the side of the freighter.
0: Well, I ain't been out in the dory for a week.
1: Huh? How about that radio over there?
0: Huh?
1: And that telescope next to
0: it?
1: Well, binoculars. What do you know about them?
0: A friend of mine left them here.
1: They were stolen from the lighthouse.
0: Well, they ain't mine.
1: I'm afraid that won't hold up.
0: But I tell
1: some
0: you
1: shavings
0: that
1: of electrolytic plate were found in a part of a pantscuff at the lighthouse and also in a muffler that was left on the freighter.
0: Well, what's that got to do with me?
1: Electrolytic plate is what they make tin cans out of, Mr. Harrison, and you and Al Milton just got back from working in a cannery up north. Now, is that enough?
2: Yeah, that's enough.
0: Well,
2: don't turn around, mister. Just put up your hands.
1: Like this, Milton? Now I've got the gun.
3: Jim, you all right?
1: I am now, Chief. Your neighbors here are a little smarter than they were. They just learned something about judo, something they're going to have a long time to practice.

Al Milton and Shorty Harrison were convicted for theft of government property and sentenced to 10 years each. In addition, the state obtained a detainer on both men for the assault of Howard Albright. The knowledge of a special agent of your FBI, plus the knowledge of a local small-town chief of police, was what closed this case from the files of the Federal Bureau of Investigation. Special Agent Taylor knew that electrolytic plate was the material used in making tin cans. Chief Ridgway knew the people of his town well enough to be able to name Al Milton and Shorty Harrison as the pair who had just returned from their seasonal jobs at the cannery. That type of cooperation, the ability of special agents and local police all over the nation to work together as one well-knit unit, is representative of the job that is being done every day and every night. The fact that the FBI crime laboratory received an exhibit at midnight and was able to report on it early the next morning should not come as a surprise to anyone. For the men of the lab do the same job as the men in the field. Help fight a 24-hour-a-day war against crime.

0: In just a moment, we will tell you about next week's exciting FBI file. Now, one last word on the Equitable Society's plan for men and women on the way up. It's a plan for the kind of man who knows that someday his neighbors will say of him,
1: "Say, I hear Joe Williams is buying a new house. He certainly is getting ahead fast in his firm."
0: If you're that kind of man, then the sooner you get in touch with an Equitable Society representative, the better. Ask him for full information on the Equitable Society's life insurance plan for men and women on the way up. Or send a postcard, care of this station, to the Equitable Life Assurance Society.
2: Next week, we will dramatize another case from the files of the Federal Bureau of Investigation. An unusual recount of organized crime within prison walls. Its subject, extortion. Its title, Ladies of Larceny.
0: The incidents used in tonight's Equitable Life Assurance Society's broadcast are adapted from the files of the Federal Bureau of Investigation. However, all names used are fictitious, and any similarity thereof to the names of persons living or dead is accidental. Tonight, the music was composed and conducted by Frederick Steiner. The author was Jerry D. Lewis. Your narrator was William Woodson, and Special Agent Taylor was played by Stacey Harris. Others in the cast were Ed Begley, Walter Burke, Henry Morgan, and Bob Pollock. This Is Your FBI is a Jerry Devine production. This is Larry Keating speaking for the Equitable Life Assurance Society of the United States and the Equitable Society's representative in your community, and inviting you to tune in again next week at this same time when the Equitable Life Assurance Society will bring you another thrilling transcribed story from the files of the Federal Bureau of Investigation. Ladies of Larceny on This Is Your FBI.
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4: Would you credit it? 50-odd years of bake it same old always. 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Still with same wheat germ goodness, but a bit softer like and less crusty. I told them I'm too old to change my ways now. I'll put one at Lance onto it. Very nice, young Harold. If you like that sort of thing.
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0: Once upon a time there was an engineer.
1: Choo-choo Charlie was his name, we hear.
0: He had an engine and he sure had fun. He used good and plenty candy to make his train run.
2: Charlie says, love my good and plenty. Charlie says, really rings the bell. Charlie says, love my good and plenty. Don't know any other candy that I love so well.
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4: In the tide waters of a bay along the China coast, a small motorboat is sinking. Aboard this boat are five people, April Kane and Terry Lee, who rescued her from Saint-Jacques burning island house. Then there's Pat Ryan with a bullet in his shoulder from the gun of Baron de Plexus, who is also aboard the sinking ship. The remaining person is the husky hoodlum from the United States, one Slugger Dunn. In today's transcribed adventure, we'll pick them up out of the water. Terry and the Pirates is brought to you by the makers of Libby's Tomato Juice, one of Libby's 100 famous foods. Don't you find that everything's a lot more fun when you're feeling swell, sports and games are more fun, and work is too? Whether you're playing baseball or tackling an arithmetic problem, you do it better and enjoy it more if you're full of pep. Now, to get that way and stay that way, you want to eat the right things. Foods like Libby's tomato juice, rich in vitamins. This grand-tasting juice is really a food drink. It's rich in important vitamins that you've probably heard a lot about. Vitamin C. Yes, and Libby's tomato juice is also an excellent source of vitamin A. And it gives you other important vitamins, too. So, if you want to keep in good condition, it's a fine idea to drink a big glass of Libby's tomato juice every single day. And take it from me, that's easy to do. So, right after this program, ask your mother to get some Libby's tomato juice. L-I-B-B-Y-S. Libby's. Tell her you'd sure be glad if she'd get it tomorrow. And now, Terry and the Pirates. Slugger Dunn and April Kane are bailing water frantically from the motorboat, but it is rapidly filling up. The darkness of the bay is lit by the fire that sweeps the distant island where the woman Saint-Jacques had her hideout. But now Saint-Jacques has vanished, and these five people will soon be at the mercy of the swift-moving tides in this Chinese bay. Terry, Pat, April, Dunn, and De Plexus were forced into this leaky craft to escape the fire, but the motor refused to start. They have been drifting out to sea, sinking rapidly.
5: Well, it's no use. We may as well go over the side and get into the water.
6: Yeah, this tub is going to do a nosedive any minute, so we better get clear of it.
5: How do you feel, Pat?
7: I'm thankful this cork jacket.
5: I'm glad we all have life jackets on. Think we'd better get in the water?
7: We can't stay in this boat. The water's up to our knees now.
5: You all right, April?
2: I reckon so, Terry. I don't like the idea of getting in that water. We may float all the way across the ocean or something. Besides, didn't somebody say something about sharks?
5: Yeah, Slugger Dunn mentioned the idea.
2: Well, I'm glad to get away from that island, from Saint-Jacques.
7: Now, listen, all of you. And that goes for you, too, De Plexus. When we get in the water, we'll all join hands, form a circle. Otherwise, we'll drift apart.
6: I'm all in favor of not admitting the Baron into our little circle. I feel like being exclusive.
7: No, no, we'll let him hang on. Although he's not welcome.
6: You hear that, Baron? You're a heel. And I hope you get water soaked, including your kind.
5: Let him alone, Slugger. If he doesn't want to talk, he doesn't have to. We can take care of him later when we get to dry land.
7: Look, we'll stick together. The tide is going out. We can't do much about it. We'll just have to go with the current.
6: Well, let's hope we're in a channel, buddy. If we're all together, we can sing out when a boat goes by.
5: Come on, April. I'll give you a hand. Let yourself over the side.
2: All right, Terry. The water's warm, kind of. I'll hold on. Here, you and the others get in.
5: Come on, Pat. Think you can make it with that shoulder?
7: Yeah. Go ahead. Get over and wait for Slugger, De Plexus, and me.
5: Say, whatever became of the owner of this boat? You know Slugger?
6: No. He was with us when we came to the island. When we got back to the boat, he was gone. He was a native. I got a pretty good idea what happened to him.
7: You mean De Plexus?
6: Could be. You know, the Baron has a way of getting rid of folks who annoy him.
2: Terry, grab a hand. I'm floating away.
5: I got it. Pat, grab mine.
7: Come on, Dunn. You too, Baron. It's one for all for one.
6: Okay.
2: Now,
8: At least we're floating. And if we keep holding hands, we'll stay together. Whose hand am I holding? It's so dark, I can't tell.
9: I guess you ain't used to holding hands in the dark, huh, Miss Kane?
8: Well, not in the water, anyway.
5: I'm on the other side, April.
9: Yeah, and I got the Baron's paw. I'll hold on to his mitt for dear life. And when I get tired, I'll sit on his shoulders.
7: Now, save that energy, Slugger. You're going to need it. Now then, let's keep our eyes open for the lights of a boat.
5: We're drifting away. Look over there. Almost a mile from the island already.
7: I can't see the lights of Yangkuk at all.
8: And the motorboat. It's either gone down or we floated away from it.
7: Remember, folks, we'll have to look sharp for a boat. Most of them sail without light.
5: Hope we're not picked up by an enemy craft. We'd like to fall in with the invaders.
7: Well, let's keep our chins up. Let's keep an eye out. We can't pick or choose tonight.
8: Harry.
10: I know, April. Don't tell me.
8: How much longer? Maybe we'll never be picked up. I haven't seen a sign of a boat. No lights or nothing.
7: It's been hours, I know. I've lost all track of time. Where do you think we are?
9: Say, what's becoming of Baron?
7: Well, it's so dark out here. And the waves. Haven't you got his hand?
9: I thought you had it.
10: You mean he's gone?
9: Search me. It's too dark to count noses. Boy, this water is getting a lot colder. We must be a long way from shore. I don't know where we are.
7: This life preserver jacket of mine isn't doing much good anymore. It's not any good to begin with. It's getting heavy.
5: Maybe you'd better take mine, Pat. You've got a bum shoulder.
7: No. Keep yours on, Terry. I'll manage.
9: I figure we can hold you up, Ryan. Unless our jackets get water soaked, too. If they do, well, that ain't so good.
5: Say, what's that?
9: Huh?
5: Back that way. Isn't that a light?
9: Where?
5: Yeah, it looks like a searchlight.
9: It's sweeping around across the water.
5: If it's on a ship and the light picks us up, maybe we've got a chance.
7: Yeah, but suppose the boat is not friendly.
9: If that searchlight don't find us, then there ain't much chance left.
1: Hold that searchlight steady. Hold it. There's something moving out there.
11: Aye, aye, sir.
1: Yes, there's some people out on the water. Right down there, half speed. Out of board. Men overboard. Make ready to launch number 3 starboard lifeboat. Aye,
12: sir.
1: Look alert down there. We haven't much time. Get ready to pick those people up and stand.

0: They've all been bedded down. Plenty of hot blankets and stimulants. One of the men is wounded, bullet in the shoulder. I'm going to prepare for an emergency operation on him.
1: You think they'll pull through?
0: I think so. But we found them just in time. They weren't able to say how long they'd been in the water. But they're aboard now, and I think...

0: Well, young man, you've had quite an experience, I would say. How do you feel?
1: I've had enough water to last me a month. Where am I? Hey, the others all right? How did I get here? Where are we going?
0: Now, one thing at a time. Don't be in a hurry. In the first place, the searchlight on this ship happened to spot you in the water, you and your friend.
1: Are they all right?
0: As well as could be expected. Now then, you mustn't talk too much.
1: What about April and Pat?
0: The girl will be all right, and the big fellow...
1: Pat, one of them shot in the shoulder. What about him?
0: If things like that take time, young man. Now, don't worry. Just go back to sleep. Get plenty of rest. You've been through quite a scene.
1: All right, as long as we're all safe, I guess I'd better get some sleep. But I don't understand. Why did you have the searchlight on? We were looking for us?
0: Yes, we were. do you happen to know a little Chinese boy by the name of Connie?
1: Yes, but I...
0: And a 7-foot giant by the name of Big Stoop, a chap who can talk?
1: Yeah, sure, Connie and Big Stoop. But the last we heard from them, they were in Leo Kai.
0: Well, they're not there now, young man. They're aboard this ship.
1: They are. Well, send them in so I can...
0: No, not now. Later, perhaps. But you can thank them for being on hand.
1: I'll get it.
0: Well, I've had a long talk with this Connie, and the way he mangles the king's things, it's a wonder we could understand his story. It seems that he and the big fellow were arrested, put in jail under false charge. However, they were released. Connie had a telegram from your friend, Pat Ryan. These lads are on their way to Genkop.
1: Is that where this boat's going?
0: That's right. We were within a mile of port when we saw that fire on the island. Then the Chinese boy insisted that you and your friends were in trouble there. He wanted us to search the water with a big light. How he knew you and the others would be drifting there, I'll never know. It sounds fantastic, but, well, here you are.
1: It was guesswork on Connie's part. It couldn't have been anything else.
0: It's all very strange to me. As soon as you and your friends have recovered, the captain wants the entire story for his report.
1: There'll be some story, too, Doctor. I think that Connie and Big Stoop figured out that we were on that island and then that we might be out in the water. I'll never understand.
0: That's right. Now get some sleep. The captain has enough information from the Chinese boy. He's already sent a wireless message to shore, and we should hear something before the ship docks. Well, Sparks, what's the news?
2: Well, that big ear Chinese told the captain, and the captain told me to wireless Mr. Smythe Heatherstone.
0: Why? Smythe Heatherstone owns the ship. He's the big boss.
2: Well, the Chinese boy says Mr. Smythe Heatherstone knows about these people we just picked up. Here's Heatherstone's reply.
0: I see. The boss says to give them every care at his expense.
2: Yes, and look what else he says. He says he knows Pat Ryan, Terry Lee, and April Kane. But he's never heard of a man named Dunn.
0: Mm-hmm.
2: Funny thing about the name of Dunn.
0: How do you mean?
2: Well, I was reading an old San Francisco newspaper yesterday. Still around here someplace. I read something about a man by the name of Slugger Dunn being wanted by the police. And I don't suppose this Dunn is the same man.
0: Perhaps not. But we'll mention it to the captain. We'll let him find out.
3: Well, Slugger Dunn is the man, all right, and it's going to be too bad if after being picked up out of the water almost dead, he'll be turned over to the police for something he did across the Pacific in San Francisco. I'd like to know more about Connie and Big Stoop's part in the rescue of Terry and his friends. Yes, and I know you'd like to know what's become of Baron de Plexus. I'll try and answer a few of these questions in just a moment. A few minutes ago, I was telling you about Libby's tomato juice, how it helps build strong Americans, is rich in important vitamins. I was so busy telling about all it contributes that maybe I didn't do full justice to its flavor. And that flavor is something to brag about. Gosh, there never was a grander tasting drink than Libby's tomato juice. It's a knockout and no mistake. Actually, you can count on any food of Libby's tasting super swell. Yes, whether it's fruits or vegetables or meats or juices, if it's Libby's, it's extra delicious. And Libby guards food value, too. So ask your mother to ask for Libby's food. Did you paste a defense stamp in your book today? Well, I sure hope so. Buying defense stamps and bonds is one of the very best ways of showing that you're a true blue American. Well, Pat Ryan will recover from that bullet wound, of course. Terry and April Kane will soon be on their feet. But tomorrow, We'll find out what happens to their new friend, their former enemy, Slugger Dunn. Now, I'm sure April won't let anybody take him away after what he did to save from Saint-Jacques back there on the Burning Island. As Connie would say, there's big stuff popping in tomorrow's transcribed adventure. So let's get together.
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14: The Magic Island of Euclidea may be a grand place for G-47 and his scientists, but the Gregory Yacht Party are not enjoying it much. When Mrs. Patricia Gregory, with Captain Tex Bradford and young Jerry Hall, sailed from Los Angeles in search of Joan Gregory, Mrs. Gregory's long-lost daughter, they had many thrilling adventures, and once made their escape from the scientists on Euclidea. Their freedom lasted only a few hours, however, and once again they are prisoners, held in the 9th level of the artificial island. Jerry and Joan have gone on a tour of that level, looking for some means of escape, and Patricia and Tex have followed them. Now, both searching parties are apparently hopelessly lost. As the last time we saw them, Jerry and Joan were locked in one steel room, and the captain and Mrs. Gregory in another, where we find them now.
15: It's no use, Tex. We're locked in this room to stay.
16: Sure looks like it, Pat, but why?
15: Well, we're prisoners, of course.
16: Yes, but why should this one room close up automatically as soon as we get in it?
15: I'm not convinced Joan was right about the scientists all giving their attention to something else. I think we've been watched all the time, and this room is a handy place to keep us until G-47 is ready to do what he sees fit to do with us.
16: You may be right. One thing is sure. There's no sense in wearing out our hands trying to push these steel doors open.
15: Look, Tex, how beautifully polished this steel is. These doors are perfect mirrors.
16: Mirrors? Uh-huh, that's it.
15: What's what?
16: These panels are mirrors. Mirrors are polished steel.
15: Yes, but
16: well, don't you see, Pat? They're not doors at all.
15: Not doors?
16: No.
15: But they must be. They all look exactly alike.
16: Yeah, they look alike, but they aren't. Don't you see it? They really are mirrors. And with the exception of one panel, which is actually a door, the rest of them are only reflections.
15: Then we've been pounding on sections of the wall?
16: Sure we have. We got excited and lost our heads for a minute. Now all we have to do is to go slow. Try each of these doors, or rather panels, until we find the one that's a real door, and we can open it just as easy as we did when we came in.
15: It's worth trying, at least.
16: Yes, and we'll take no chances on getting mixed up this time. I've got a heavy black pencil here. We'll make a mark on each panel we try, and we won't be doing all that over again.
15: All right, well, we'll start with this one. No, it isn't here. I'm sure of that.
16: Okay, then I'll make a big cross on it, and we'll know what... That's funny.
15: Have you anything to sharpen the pencil with?
16: Well, it's sharp enough.
15: But it didn't leave any mark on the door, Tex.
16: Watch it now while I try it again.
15: Tex, did you see that?
16: Yes, it did make a mark. But within a fraction of a second, almost instantly, the mark faded out.
15: I don't like this. Everything we come in contact with smacks of the supernatural.
16: Well, it is a little nerve-wracking, but there's nothing supernatural about it.
15: Well, that pencil mark disappearing so quickly certainly is...
16: Some sort of paint they've treated these doors with, I think. Nothing to be afraid of. That sure wrecks my idea about marking the panels.
15: Then what are we to do?
16: Well, let's see. Supposing we stand still and count all the panels in the room. Then count them as we go around. That should do it.
15: What was that, Tex?
16: Sounded like something heavy struck the roof of this room.
15: There it is again.
16: As if a large magnet. Pat, do you feel this room moving?
15: Yes, Tex, it's... Why, It's rising, isn't it?
16: I'll say it's rising. This thing acts like an elevator.
15: It must be an elevator. Jerry and Joan described the sound of those giant magnets when they rode in one of these elevators.
16: That must be another level we've just passed. The eighth, if Joan was right about ourselves being on the ninth.
15: But this can't be a regular elevator.
16: Sure acts like one to me.
15: But the size of it, Tex, as large as the living room in my home.
16: They don't seem to care how big anything is around this island. If they want it moved, it moves.
15: That must have been the seventh floor.
16: Well, I'm glad we're going up. I'll feel better when we're nearer the surface of this island.
15: It isn't very pleasant being locked up 90 feet below the surface of the ocean. But what if we're leaving Jerry and Joan down there?
16: No use worrying about that now, Pat. We can't control this. We may be getting into a position to help them as well as ourselves.
15: Yes, and that was the sixth level. And these levels are 10 feet in height. We're moving much slower than in an ordinary elevator.
16: And this steel room must weigh as much as a half a dozen ordinary elevators.
15: Of course. I wonder what we'll find at the surface.
16: Probably a reception by someone who doesn't like us very well.
15: And Jerry and Joan?
16: We'll have to wait and see.
15: That was the fifth floor.
16: You mean this is the fifth floor? We're still here.
15: Why, so we are. We've stopped moving.
16: This must be as far as we're going. Look, Pat, that door is opening.
15: Then we did try the right one.
16: Opens easy enough when you know how.
15: But who's opening it, Tex?
16: No one. That whole ride of ours was automatically controlled, I believe. Something tells me we ought to get out of this elevator while we have a chance. Might decide to go down again.
15: Very well, Tex, if you think it's wise.
16: I think it's just as wise to get out here as it is to allow ourselves to be taken down to that ninth floor again.
15: We didn't get out any too soon.
16: Looks that way.
15: It sounded as if it went up.
16: We might have stayed on it and reached the top of the island.
15: I think we'll have a great deal more opportunity to look around here unmolested than we would have on the surface.
16: No doubt of that. Let's start looking. Same thing here we had down below. Halls and halls full of shining steel doors. We don't know where any of them go.
15: Joan said all elevator doors open toward the outer rim of the island. And if that's the case, we should be working toward the outside by going straight ahead.
16: Right. We'll begin with this door in front of us. Well, we got that far anyway. What now?
15: Well, I'd say straight ahead again, Tex.
16: You're guessing all right so far. Come on, let's go.
15: That's a queer-looking thing, Tex. Do you know what it is?
16: I think it's the nose of one of the Euclidean submarines. Yep, that's what it is. We're in one of the submarine locks. That's the opening in the nose of the sub.
15: Well, there doesn't seem to be anyone around. Would it be safe to look into the submarine?
16: Why not? They might as well find us looking at that as at anything else on this island.
15: Tex, there's someone in that submarine.
16: Are you sure?
15: Yes. Way back in the stern. I can see a shadow moving around.
16: Can you see how many people there are?
15: No. Why?
16: I have one of the ray guns Joan got for us. I'd be tempted to argue with him if there weren't too many in there.
15: It might work. Joan said the Euclideans never put more than two people on those subs under ordinary conditions.
6: Hey, Mrs. Gregory. Captain Bradford.
16: Pat, I thought I heard Jerry.
15: Yes, but keep your voice down. If we heard him, those people in the submarine must have heard him, too.
17: Mother, Captain, come in here quietly without speaking further.
15: Well, that was Joan,
16: Tex. Quiet, Pat, and do as she said. I'll give you a hand. You'll have to climb up into the nose of that sub. Come on, easy now.
15: I'll make it all right, Tex. Joan, dear, what on earth is...
17: Quiet, the... Mother. Get back into the central portion of the ship at once.
16: What do I do, Joan?
17: Same as Mother. Hurry and quietly. Come here, Jerry. Quietly now.
18: Sure, I know.
17: Help me close this port. Gently.
18: Gently it is.
17: Now lock that breech.
18: Gotcha.
17: And now we can hurry back to Mother and the Captain in the central section.
18: Better be quiet about it.
17: There's no need for silence now.
19: I have cut off all possible methods of communicating sound or motion to the island.
15: I can see that you're confident we may speak with safety now, Joan.
19: We may indeed, Mother.
16: Then tell us how you kids managed to get here and into this submarine.
19: It was not cleverness on our part.
20: I'll say it wasn't. Oh, boy. We got into a room all full of doors and couldn't get out.
15: Why, that's just exactly what happened to us, wasn't it, Ted?
16: Yes.
19: And the room then rose to this level.
20: And we found out we were in an elevator all the time.
16: That's exactly what we went through.
15: Yes.
20: Well, when we found the nose of this thing open already for us and nobody here, we came aboard.
19: And I had just completed testing the controls, and Jerry was to return to the ninth level in an attempt to bring you up here.
20: But you got here all by yourselves. So let's get underway.
15: What do you mean, underway?
19: Surely, Mother. You and the captain sit back there where you will not interfere with the controls.
16: Now, wait a minute. Hold on, Joan. You're not going to try to steal this Euclidean submarine.
20: She's not going to do anything else but.
15: Oh, dear. Do you know how to operate it? Are you sure, Joan?
19: I believe so. I have watched the commander operate the ship many times.
16: Well, you've sure got your nerve, Joan. But if you'll steal it and think you can run it, we'll ride with you, won't we, Pat?
15: I should say we will.
20: Ready, Joan?
19: One moment, Jerry. That lever will release the mechanism which reverses the nose from that submarine lock. When I signal you, pull the lever well back.
20: Okay, kid. I'm ready.
19: Then pull.
15: That's awful.
16: No, we're not. That's just the outer shell revolver.
15: But how can we see it?
19: The submarine is constructed of transparent steel.
20: Okay, Joan. The nose is clear. Now what?
19: I will have to perform this alone. The turn around will create too great a disturbance on Euclidea. I must run with reverse jets for a few miles.
20: Let her go.
15: Joan, we're going very fast. We're running backwards, aren't we?
19: The speed is identical with the best forward speed. These submarines are reversible. We will soon attain the maximum speed of 48 knots.
16: 48 knots? You mean this thing will make 48 knots an hour underwater?
20: It sure will. This is the fastest submarine on the island.
19: And it will operate at a depth of 1 mile, although not at that speed. But if we are pursued, I shall dive for the floor of one of the ocean canyons, and we will never be caught.
15: Never be caught? Joan, dear, you can't mean we're actually getting away from Euclidea.
19: To be sure, Mother.
16: But, Joan, isn't there some way G-47 and the scientists can overtake us or pull us back to the island?
20: Not a chance, Tex. This is the fastest submarine they've got, and their magnetic stuff won't work on their own boat.
19: Correct, Jerry. There is, to my knowledge, no possible way for us to be overtaken and returned to Euclidea.
15: Oh, Joan, it's wonderful. I can just hardly believe this.
16: It must be true, though, Pat. We're sure leaving that place behind.
20: And I'm not doing any crying over it. That magic island is all right for the guys who run it, but I've had enough.
19: I, too, have had enough, Jerry. I will proceed at full speed.
21: 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There's a very sweet sound to Cape Plums when you have them for afters.
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0: Once again, the Damon Runyon Theater brings you another story by the master storyteller, Damon Runyon. And this one, The Lacework Kid. And to tell it to you, here is Broadway.
1: Thanks. Well, maybe you never hear of The Lacework Kid, who is called that because when he shuffles and deals a deck of cards, it is just like lace falling from his fingers. He makes his living traveling on trains and boats and using his skill with the pasteboard. I know him very well until the war separates us, and I do not see him until a few nights ago, when I am sitting in Mindy's, and who comes in but the Lacework Kid?
2: Well, well, long time no see, Broadway.
1: Of all people, the Lacework Kid.
2: Ah, not anymore.
1: Huh? What is not anymore?
2: The Lacework Kid.
1: You mean you are making a legitimate living now?
2: Broadway. Well, when I got out of the army, I took a job. Fact is, I'm in New York on business.
1: You take a job?
2: Yep, I'm through with the cards.
1: You give up a fine career? Why?
2: It's a long story.
1: I have got all night.
2: Okay. Hey, where's old Kidney Foot, the waiter?
1: He's around someplace, waiting on tables.
2: You know, he taught me to play gin rummy.
1: Oh, he does?
2: Yeah, and I'm glad he did, because knowing how to play it saved my life when I was a prisoner during the war.
1: Gin rummy saves your life? How? Oh.
2: Well, settle back, Broadway. I'll tell you all about it.
1: Well, the Lacework Kid settles back and tells me a story which is strange indeed. In fact, it is so strange that I later check and I find out it is true. And what that story is, I will tell you in a minute.

0: And now, back to the Damon Runyon Theater and the famous story, The Lacework Kid.
1: Well, the kid tells me how he gets to be a sergeant in the Air Force, and his waist gunner in a flying fortress when it is severely jostled by anti-aircraft shells. The kid has to bail out with the rest of the crew, but he lands by himself out in the middle of no place. He is just trying to find his way out when the scene is as follows.
2: Halt! Halt! Halt! Okay, Kraus, you got the gun, I ain't.
3: Bleib stehen!
2: Ah, you speak German.
3: Du die Einzige?
2: On Rye, hold the mustard.
3: Huh?
2: Look, Kraut, I...
3: Schon?
2: That, I take it, means for me to freeze where I am.
3: Huh? Americana, yeah.
2: American, yeah.
3: Du allein?
2: Oh, you don't understand English, huh? You lousy Nazi rat.
3: Quick!
2: Now, I know that means shut up.
3: Stand!
4: Herr Leutnant! Herr Leutnant! Did you come see here? Herr Leutnant!
2: Tell you what, Kraut, you put that gun down and we'll play a game.
4: Bleib stehen! Herr Leutnant!
5: Well, was ist?
4: Herr Leutnant! Der Amerikaner kommt aus Luftschiff.
5: Das weiß ich schön.
4: Ah. Ja, Herr Leutnant.
2: Hey, I know you.
5: Be quiet. Are you the only one?
2: Yeah.
5: All right. Get in front of us and walk that way.
2: Okay, jump. Okay. But I know you. Your name is Schultz, and you...
5: Be quiet. Now move, and be very careful.
1: The kid tells me that the two Krauts make him march ahead of them. Then when they are out a little piece, the Nazi lieutenant tells the other Heine to move ahead. Then he says as follows to the kid.
5: It is a long time since I saw you last, eh?
2: Yeah, it is, Schulte.
5: Leutnant Schultz.
2: Last time I saw you, you were a steward on a liner, stirring suckers at me for a measly little cut.
5: Times change. And they will change even more, kid.
2: Meaning what?
5: I will never be a steward again. Because we of the Vaterland will be the masters.
2: Looks like you got steered for a sucker this time, Schultz.
5: Don't talk like that.
2: Okay. Where are we going?
5: So far as you are concerned, my friend, the war is over.
2: Oh. Prison camp, huh?
5: Detention camp. Until we can send you to the right place.
2: Where?
5: Who knows? I never expected to see the lacework kid in a uniform.
2: I figured dropping a few eggs might slow you guys up. From what I can, it did.
5: We will never give up. Never.
2: Oh, so you've been thinking about it, huh?
5: Shut up.
2: Sure, sure.
5: You will tell me something, kid.
2: Don't know a thing?
5: I said you will tell me something.
2: Look, Schultz, Lieutenant, you ought to know I won't open my yap about anything. All I know is name, rank, serial number.
5: I don't want to know anything like that. No. There is something else I wish to know.
2: Oh? What's on your mind?
5: Are you still so very clever with your hands at card playing?
2: Oh. I keep up with the times. Why?
5: Can you play gin rummy?
2: Any moron can play it.
5: Do you play it well?
2: Who can? 95% luck, the other 5 is skill. I can teach any dumb animal to play gin if I can get it to hold 10 cards.
5: I do not mean that. I meant, can you play to win, and win only?
2: What? I don't get you, Lieutenant.
5: Never mind now. I will explain later. We are almost at the camp. Now, walk ahead. And if you let on that you know me, I will see that you are shot.

0: found that you know me. I will see that you are shot while trying to escape.
1: Well, this does not sound good to the lacework kid. As he tells me, it sounds like Lieutenant Schultz has got something up his sleeve besides a knife. Anyway, the kid is put in a little house with some other guys who were captured, and is not long before he is talking with an English captain and gets the lowdown on the detention camp.
2: I'm sorry you were brought here, Sergeant.
3: Huh? Why?
2: Oh, no one's told you?
3: Well, I just got here. I ain't had time to case a joint.
2: I beg your pardon?
3: I mean, I ain't looked over the place yet.
2: Oh. Have you ever heard of the butcher?
3: Oh, it sounds like a nice citizen. Who's he?
2: Colonel von Seidberg.
3: Still don't mean a thing.
2: He was in charge of the Polish camps at the start of the war.
3: Polish camps?
2: That's what they were called, but the so-called scientists of Nazi Germany used them for experimental purposes.
3: Oh. They're real nice people, these little Nazi playmates.
2: Oh, delightful.
3: But what about the butcher?
2: Well, he originated a form of Nazi culture called making the world safe for the Aryans. He killed 10,000 men, women, and children in 5 days.
3: Oh, that's a pretty good score, even for a Nazi.
2: He's in charge of this camp.
3: I see. But it seems to me that I hear that when any Nazi does a good thing for the fatherland, like what you said, he gets to be at least a general, or gets close enough to Hitler to look at him through a pane of glass.
2: The butcher bungled one job, and they sent him here as punishment.
3: Oh, so it's tough here, huh?
2: Yes, it is. In some strange, indirect way, the butcher likes to blame us for his exile.
3: Uh-huh. I get it. Any way out of here?
2: Escape?
3: Yeah.
2: Look out of that window.
3: So? What's out there?
2: A barbed wire fence. Electrically charged. You just touch it and...
3: Oh.
2: Every one of those guards you see is a born killer. Filthy sadist who use any excuse to further the glory of the fatherland and the Fuhrer. At our expense. Our lives. And what's worse, our self-respect.
3: Yeah, I see. I see. A guy'd be better off dead than here.
2: Well, that's what we thought at first. Even suicide seemed a good way out, but...
3: What?
2: Well, why give the Nazis the satisfaction?
3: I guess you've got a point. Well, I'd...
2: Careful. Here comes a guard.
3: That's the guy who helped bring me in.
4: Achtung!
2: Sergeant, better get to your feet.
3: Stand up for him?
2: Please.
4: Achtung! Achtung!
3: Huh. One I owe you, Kraut.
5: Sergeant O'Shea?
3: Me.
5: Come.
3: Where to?
2: Go with him, Sergeant.
3: Okay. See you later, Captain.
2: Yes, and good luck, old man.
3: Thanks. Okay, Superman, let's go.
1: Well, the kid does not know where the crowd has taken him, but he thinks he's going to be asked a lot of questions. Because at that time, the Nazis are beginning to come loose around the edges. Their fatherland is breaking up, and Mr. Hitler seems like a bad deal. So the kid figures they want information about the Air Force for a last stab. He and the Nazi walk across the yard to a little house that stands back a piece. The Nazi knocks on the door.
6: Yeah?
7: Der Amerikaner, Herr Leutnant.
8: Das ist alles.
7: Ja, Herr Leutnant.
9: Come in, Sergeant O'Shea. And how is Sergeant O'Shea this evening?
3: Oh, why be so formal, Schultze? Call me kid.
9: You know, if it suited me, I could have you shot.
3: No, not really.
9: Or perhaps worse.
3: Yeah. Now, look, you didn't get me here to tell me what games you could play. Now, what do you want?
9: I need you, or I would not let you talk to me this way, not for a second.
3: Sure.
9: I did not say you could be seated.
3: I'm tired.
9: I cannot tell whether this is courage or bravado.
3: I don't know what that last word means, but if it means I ain't afraid of you and your pack of weasels, okay.
9: I need you.
3: Like I said before, the only questions I answer are Sergeant O'Shea, serial number 320.
9: You are wrong, kid. No. I need your skill.
3: Huh?
9: I remember on the boats, you were quite clever. Very talented.
3: Thanks.

0: I will get to the point.
1: Might as well.
0: Our commandant here is Colonel von Seidburg.
1: Sure, better known as the Butcher.
0: Shut up.
1: Okay. Get on with your story, Schulze.
0: I will. You have one chance to make things easy for yourself here.
1: Yeah? Go on.
0: You will play gin rummy with the Colonel.
1: Go over that again, Schulze. I heard some wrong notes.
0: You will play gin rummy with Colonel von Seidburg.
1: You're kidding.
0: I am serious. Either you will do it, or I can promise some very unpleasant moments. Even hours.
1: Yeah, I guess you can. Okay, you want me to play gin rummy with the Butcher. Now, why?
0: A very good reason. I will tell you.
2: And what Schulze tells the lacework kid is something for the books. And it leads... but that is getting a little bit ahead of the rest of the story, which I will finish telling you in a minute.

0: And now, back to the Damon Runyon Theater and the famous story, The Lacework Kid.
1: Like the kid tells me, Schultze wants him to play gin rummy with Colonel von Seidberg. And the reason why comes out as the scene goes on, as follows.
2: It is a very strange reason.
3: It's gotta be.
2: I hate him.
3: Oh.
2: It is a dog's life, and he makes it so. For his failure, he blames us, all of us. But that is neither here nor there. Play him and beat him.
3: How good a game does he play?
2: Very good.
3: Maybe I can't beat him.
2: You are very clever with cards.
3: Look, Schultze, poker, faro, even casino, there's a chance for talent. But in gin rummy, no.
2: You must beat him.
3: Why?
2: I have my reasons.
3: You didn't tell me why I gotta beat him.
2: I told you. I would tell you why you should play him, not why you should beat him.
3: Do we play for dough?
2: Yes.
3: And I'll beat before I start. I got no dough. But I don't think the colonel will take my marker if I lose.
2: You will have money. All you need.
3: From where?
2: I have some. My comrades have some. We will give to you.
3: You'll give me dough to play against the butcher?
2: You take 25% of what you win. The rest comes back to me. Understand?
3: Yeah, I get that part, but there's just one more question.
2: What is it?
3: How come you picked gin rummy, and how come you picked me?
2: I will answer. It is because no one else plays a game here.
3: Oh.
2: The colonel learned it in America when he was an attaché in Washington. He has become what you call...
3: I get it, a fiend.
2: Yeah.
3: Yeah, I know a lot of guys and dolls like that. Once they learn the game, they gotta play it all the time.
2: Yeah. No, that's all for tonight. Tomorrow night, you will begin to play.
3: All right. But there's just one other thing.
2: Nothing else. You will go now.
3: Uh-uh. Now, you got your reasons for wanting the butcher taken to the cleaners. I don't know whether I can do it or not, but you want it and want it bad, right?
2: So?
3: So, I'll play. Providing you give the boys in prison house a break.
2: They are prisoners of war.
3: They're people.
2: Inferior people.
3: Okay, then you get a superior people to play gin with the butcher.
2: You are a fool. I could have you shot, tortured.
3: Go ahead. You'd lose the only guy who can do you any good, whatever it is.
2: I will see what I can do.
3: You know what you can do. A deal, Schultze?
2: I will try. Now, you will go back. And remember, Sergeant O'Shea, you must beat the colonel, or...
3: or there'll be a lot of guys shot while escaping. Huh?
2: Exactly. Perhaps all of them.
1: So, the kid agrees to play the colonel. He tips off the rest of the prisoners. But nobody seems to know why Schultze wishes the butcher cleaned up. Then it comes up the next night. A guard comes and gets the kid. Schultz takes over, and on the way to the colonel's house, Schultz gives out as follows.
2: Now you will remember, he is a good player. You will use anything to beat him.
3: I told you, Schultz, I'll do my best. Where's the dough?
2: Here. 900 mark.
3: How much is that in money?
2: It is money.
3: Okay, how much in American?
2: About $360.
3: What stakes does he play for?
2: Very high.
3: What if I lose it?
2: There is more, but not too much more.
3: All right.
2: These are his quarters.
4: Yeah, all right.
2: The Americana, Herr Robert.
4: Good.
2: Yeah, Herr Robert.
4: Come here. You're young.
3: Old enough.
4: In the American army, you're not sure to say sir?
3: Yes, sir.
4: Sit down. Lieutenant Schultz has told you?
3: Told me what, Colonel?
4: That I wish you to play gin rummy with me.
3: He told me. Sir.
4: Good. He's a fool, a stupid fool. He wants to be a captain. He is a common person, and he wants to be a captain. Well, he will not. You know who I am?
3: Colonel von Seidberg.
4: The name means nothing?
3: No.
4: You know what a Junker is?
3: No.
4: I do not expect you to. I do not expect an American to know anything so. A Junker is a man, a great man, a gentleman, a soldier. You know what that means?
3: I think so.
4: You do not. Aye, a Junker out here on this godforsaken spot when I should be commanding my regiment for the fatherland. Schultz, he is a common person. He belongs here on the dung heap. He belongs here with the swine and the filth and the garbage. All of you do. And I will put you there. All of you. I will... Look. Heinrich von Seidburg talking like this to a pig. That shows what I have come to.
3: Lieutenant Schultz said you wanted to play gin rummy.
4: Ah, you play well?
3: I get by.
4: We will see. You have money?
3: 900 marks.
4: Where did you get it?
3: Oh, around and about.
4: Oh, no matter. Here's the cards.
3: Mm-hmm.
4: You shuffled them well. Quite expertly.
3: I've played a lot.
4: I see. You shuffled them very, very expertly. I will have to keep my eyes on you, Nick Dwar.
3: Cut for deal?
4: Yeah.
3: Your deal.
4: Yeah. We will play three games across. When we are on all three games, we start another three. We play for 100 marks a game, gins and undercuts, 20 each night as double. Understood?
3: Yeah, it's pretty steep.
4: Afraid, American?
3: No.
4: Then let us play.
1: And so the game begins. The kid says the butcher is by no means a rank sucker and has more than a good share of luck. They play for 6 hours, and the kid at the end of that time is down over 400 marks. Then they quit for the night, and Schultz takes the kid back to the prison house. On the way over, he says,
2: "You are an idiot. A fool.
3: Look, if you get the right tickets in gin, you're a genius. If you do not, you're a bum."
2: "There are other ways."
3: "Sure. That guy's got eyes like a hawk. He ain't a sucker. Schultz, he's half."
2: "You have got to beat him."
3: "If I get the tickets, I will."
2: "Make sure of it."
3: "Just what is your reason, Schultz?"
2: "None of your business. I am putting up the stakes. I am backing you. So are my comrades. Lace work. It is not good if you continue to lose."
3: "Oh, so I'm on a spot, huh?"
2: "You may call it that."
3: "There ain't another word for it."
2: "You will play again tomorrow night?"
3: "Yeah. Starting at 8 o'clock.
2: "You will need more money."
3: "Looks like it."
2: "I'll get it for you."
3: "Okay, but..."
2: "But what?"
3: "Nothing."
2: "Very well. Now get back in the prison house."
1: So, the next night, the kid and the butcher play again. And the next night, and the next. For a whole week, they play. And the kid keeps losing. Now, suddenly, the kid's luck turns. He begins to win night after night. Then, it is one night several weeks later, and the scene is as follows.
3: I get down with four.
4: "Four? I wait for one card, just one card."
3: "What's your count?"
4: 15.
3: Mm-hmm. Yeah, that makes 12 games for me. 3 blitzes.
4: What does it come to?
3: In money?
4: What else, you idiot?
3: Let me see. 900. 3. It's 1,500 marks.
4: 1,500. Yeah, 1,500.
3: Want to go another 3 frames?
4: No, not tonight.
3: Okay. 1,500 you owe me. I said you're down for 1,500 marks, Colonel.
4: You're afraid I will not pay?
3: Did I say that, sir?
4: Yes, you did. The way you said it.
3: Didn't mean to.
4: I pay my debts as a Junker should. You believe a von Seidburg would not pay?
3: All I said was you're down 1,500.
4: Yes. Well, you will wait till tomorrow night.
3: You mean to play again or to pay me?
4: You know what I mean, you swine.
3: You mean you want to give me an IOU?
4: I give you my word.
3: On paper.
4: Do you know what you just said?
3: Sure.
4: You told me my word was no good. I should have you killed for that.
3: Oh, is that the way a Junker settles his debts? Has the guy killed?
4: You swine! You swine!
3: You're the boss here, Colonel. You can push me around or anybody else all you want. But that won't make you any prouder of being a Junker or a von Seidburg. Maybe the news of how you had a guy killed because you couldn't pay off will get around. Maybe even back to Berlin to Hitler and the like.
4: I will give you my note for 1,500 marks.
3: Okay with me.
4: It will be honored. I will honor it. Here.
3: Thanks.
4: Now get out. Get out! You!
3: Yes, sir.
4: You're a fool.
3: Huh? Why?
4: Get out!
3: Huh? Oh, Schultz.
2: What happened?
3: And I took him again. 1,500 marks. Got his marker for it.
2: Good, good. Now you will have to borrow money again from me and my comrade.
3: Huh? You mean the dough I went from him, he borrows from you guys?
2: Yeah, each one of us has his note.
3: Wait a minute. That don't make sense. You lend him dough so he can play with me, lose to me. Then I give some of it back to you and he borrows it all over again? Where's the percentage in that for you?
2: My percentage will come not from money, but from his Junker pride.
3: Hey, somebody's shooting!
5: What's this?
6: Sooner than I expect.
5: What's this? That's one shoot!
7: Lieutenant Posten, ich mach das selbst.
8: Jawohl, Herr Leutnant.
9: You come with me, kid.
3: Holy mackerel. Shot himself right through the head.
2: The only way an honorable Junker could settle his debts. Now I am even with him. And I did not have to raise a hand.
3: Oh, so that's why you wanted me to play him.
2: Yeah? Look. On the floor, under the table. The nine of diamonds.
3: So? What about it?
2: A very bad card. In fact, some people who are superstitious consider it the death card.
1: So that is the story the lacework kid tells us, up to a point. However, that is not the end. The payoff is even stranger than the story. And what it is, I will tell you in a minute.

0: Well, the kid gets to the point where he tells me what the butcher does. Then he says...
1: Sure, he knocked himself off. He knew that when the story got around about him touching the common soldiers for dough, he'd be purged.
0: Yeah, I see. But what about you and the rest of the guys?
1: The master race didn't mind making a few bucks. I bribed the guards to let the gates open one night. Bribed them with their own money I won from the butcher.
0: That is what they call poetic justice, huh?
1: Yeah, I guess it is. Well, I gotta be going Broadway. Like I said before, I'm only in New York on business. Legitimate.
0: Uh-huh. Well, good luck, Mr. O'Shea.
1: Thanks. Be seeing you again sometime, Broadway.
0: Yeah, so long, kid. Wait a minute.
1: Yeah? What's the matter, Broadway?
0: You say the butcher never takes his eyes off your hand. In which case, how do you manage to take him to the cleaners if his luck is so good?
1: Oh, I guess his luck didn't hold. So long.
0: Yeah, so long, kid. See you around.
2: Hey, Broadway.
0: Oh, hiya, Kidney Foot.
2: Hi.
0: Hey, give me a cup of coffee, will you?
2: Yeah. But ain't that the lacework kid I seen you talking to?
0: The same.
2: Ain't seen him around for a long time.
0: He quits the business he's in.
2: Oh, too bad. He is a very good mechanic.
0: And from what he tells me, a great gin rummy player.
2: Huh? You kidding? He's a rank sucker at it. I know, because I teach him the game a long time ago.
0: Oh? He is a rank sucker, huh?
2: Sure. Oh, it ain't much chance for him to use his educated fingers in gin. So I teach him a trick that gives him a big advantage over an opponent.
0: Advantage? Trick? What trick, Kidney Foot?
2: Why, you never, never try to draw for a certain card, but your opponent does.
0: I do not get it.
2: Broadway, Broadway. All you've got to do is accidentally on purpose drop a card under the table. Any card you know.
0: Like, for example, the nine of diamonds? The death card?
2: Sure, any card. Oh, why'd you say the nine of diamonds is special?
0: Only because it seems to me that is a particularly special card. In a certain case.
3: 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The Damon Runyon Theater.

0: The Damon Runyon Theater with John Brown as Broadway is directed by Richard Sandville, and the story is adapted for radio by Russell Hughes. 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

0: have gun, will travel. Starring Mr. John Daner as Paladin. San Francisco, 1875, the Carlton Hotel, headquarters of a man called Paladin.
1: Mr. Paladin, your bags all in carriage.
2: Thank you, hey boy.
1: Hey, Missy Fulton bags in carriage also. She's waiting for you.
2: She's very prompt.
1: Oh, yes, also very pretty. You be gone a long time, Mr. Paladin?
2: In 3 weeks, maybe. Long enough to see Marietta to Gila Bend.
1: Oh, Gila Bend?
2: Arizona territory. Marietta believes her brother is there.
1: Believe? Oh, she don't know?
2: Well, they've been separated for years, hey boy. They lost all contact with each other.
1: Ah, you take her to find out.
2: That's right.
1: Well, sir, from where she looks at you, I think she's very happy you are one to take her.
2: Now, hey boy, you're letting your imagination run away with you.
1: Yes, sir.
2: Believe me, Miss Fulton is interested in only one thing, finding her brother.
1: Oh, yes, sir. And when you get to Gila Bend, then she'll be very happy.
2: Perhaps, if it really is her brother.
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2: Marietta Fulton was a beautiful and charming young lady. She and her brother, Marlon Fulton, had been separated since their parents' death when both were hardly more than babies. Marlon had been left with an uncle in California. Marietta had been sent to live with an aunt in Pittsburgh. All contact between the two had been severed. And only after her aunt's death had Marietta really tried to find her brother. She had hired the Pinkerton Agency to aid in the search, and they finally discovered a man named Marlon Fulton living in Gila Bend. However, the man denied being her brother. In fact, denied having a sister at all. Nevertheless, Marietta came west and hired me to take her to Gila Bend to be completely sure.
4: You think this trip is a wild goose chase, don't you, Mr. Paladin?
2: I'm afraid I do. The man denies having a sister. You said you'd written several letters, which you didn't even answer.
4: But this is the only Marlon Fulton that could be found in the west. It just has to be him.
2: Well, I hope you're right.
4: Somehow I just know it is. I can feel it.
2: Well, far be it from me to dispute a woman's intuition.
4: How much longer do we have?
2: Oh, about an hour or two.
4: Oh. These stagecoaches aren't the most comfortable things in the world.
2: No, I know. Get down.
4: What is it? What happened?
2: Wait a minute. Outlaws. They blocked the road.
4: Oh. What do we do?
2: Just be quiet. We'll see.
5: Driver, throw that strongbox down. I don't know who you are, mister, but you sure held up the wrong stage. I got no strongbox.
6: You better be telling the truth.
5: All right, everybody inside, get out.
2: You stay here.
4: Paladin, I'm frightened.
5: Come on now, move.
2: Just be still now.
6: All right, mister. Unbuckle that gun belt and drop it. There's three rifles pointed right at you. Keith, go on, get a look inside.
7: Sure thing, Duke.

0: Well, look at what we got here.
1: You find something, Keith?
0: I sure did, Duke.
2: You leave her alone.
3: You best keep your mouth shut, mister. You can step right on out of here, ma'am, so Duke can get a good look at you. Come on now.
4: Paladin.
2: You better step out.
3: Now you're using some sense, mister.
5: Hey, Duke. Ain't she pretty, though?
1: She sure is pretty. It's been a long time since I've seen a girl dressed up so fancy, looking so pretty as you, ma'am.
5: Oh. Hey, Duke. I got me an idea. Let's take her with us.
3: Hey, maybe that ain't such a bad idea, Duke. She might be worth something, too.
2: Robbing a stage is one thing. Kidnapping is another. Now, I warn you. Don't take that girl.
5: Can I hit him, Duke? Why, sure.
1: You are talking again, mister. Next time, you'll wait till someone asks you.
6: You dirty polecat!
2: Watch out, Duke!
4: Oh! Oh! Oh, you murdered! You killed the driver!
1: He was going for a gun, lady.
4: You'll hang for this. You'll hang!
1: Hey,
0: Duke, you fainted.
1: Pick her up and let's go.
2: No. No, you won't.
3: Look out, he's got a derringer.
1: Well, I guess you won't be a hero anymore. No, sir, not ever.
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8: See you coming around, son. Afraid I'd lost you.
2: Ooh. Who are you?
8: Man, I'm Doc Jonas. You're in my office.
2: Huh? Office?
8: In Gila Bend. Sheriff Tom found you laying in the dust when he went looking for the stage. Brought you and that dead driver back with him. You're lucky, son. If that bullet had been a fraction of an inch lower, you'd have had a hole through your head instead of that crease in it.
2: How long have I been here?
8: Oh, 6-7 hours.
2: Marietta. You got to get Marietta.
8: Now, you just lie back there. Take it easy.
2: I tell you, I've got to find her. Those men have got her.
8: Sheriff Tom has already figured out there was a woman on that stage, and he figured she was kidnapped, too. He's been looking for them outlaws for hours now, so it won't do you no good to try and get up. You'd only fall on your face if you did.
2: Yeah.
8: Sheriff Tom's a good man. He doesn't take to outlaws and kidnapping, not at all. He'll find them.
2: I hope you're right, Doc. I sure hope you're right.
9: The next morning, Doc Jonas put a new bandage on my head and reluctantly let me get up. The room spun for a few minutes and then settled down, and I felt my strength slowly returning.
8: You're a fool, son. You should stay down at least another day or two.
2: I can't, Doc.
8: You can, too. Gonna open up that head wound again, then you'll be down for good.
2: Now that's something I have to chance.
8: There isn't any sense to it. How do you expect...
10: Hey, Doc, open up.
8: That sounds like the sheriff.
6: I got the girl. Bring her in here.
2: Marietta.
8: Now, put her down here. Easy now.
4: Oh, please, don't.
2: Where did you find her?
5: In a lion cabin. They left her there to die.
2: Marietta.
5: She's been hurt. She's been hurt real bad.
8: You two get in the other room. Go on now, get.
5: Sure, Doc. Come on, mister. Dirty scum. Dirty, filthy scum.
2: Did you find them, Sheriff?
5: I had to get her back. But I'm going to find them. It was the last thing I do in my life. Oh, I tell you, mister, it's times like this I feel like throwing my badge away.
2: I was responsible for that girl, Sheriff. And I let those three vultures get her.
5: Three of them, huh? Yeah, I kind of figured as much by their tracks. Who was they, do you know?
2: I know what they called each other. And I know their faces. That's something I'll never forget.
5: You tell me. You're the only witness to what happened.
2: That's right, Sheriff. That's one thing those three don't know. They think I'm dead. So maybe, just maybe, they'll come in to Gila Bend sometime.
5: I want you to tell me their names and what they look like. Oh. How is she, Doc?
8: You are too late, Sheriff Tom. She's dead.
5: Oh, them rotten, dirty skunks. Now, mister, you tell me what their names are.
2: Not now, Sheriff. Not now. I'm not wearing a badge. And I'm going after those men myself.
10: Constipation is something people don't talk much about, but it can be a problem for anyone, even doctors. 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
9: Marietta was buried in the cemetery outside the squalid little town of Gila Bend, far from Pittsburgh, far from the laughter and delicate way of life she had known. For 2 days I tried to trail the outlaws who had murdered her, but too much time had passed and the trail was cold. As it turned out, I could have saved myself a lot of trouble, because when I got back to town, I found two of the men I was looking for playing poker in the saloon, Peach and Ferdy.
11: I tell you, this don't seem right, Peach. No matter how good a hand I get, you always win.
12: I don't let it fret you none, Ferdy. I'm just lucky, that's all. There'll come a time when I... Hey, what's the matter with you? You look like you've seen a ghost.
2: Maybe he didn't.
12: What?
5: Hey, Peach, he's supposed to be dead.
12: Shut up, Ferdy.
2: Now, both of you, put your guns on the table. Slow and easy.
12: Hey, what's biting you, mister?
2: Just do what I said.
12: Well, I ain't going to argue. He's got a gun pointed at me. But I still don't...
2: Shut up! The girl died. The one you took off the stage.
12: What's that got to do with us?
2: Get up from the table. Both of you. I'm going to show you what it has to do with you.
12: You can't shoot us, mister. There's a law.
2: I'm not going to shoot you. I'm going to beat you. There. My gun's on the table.
3: two of us. There's only one of you.
2: And that's just the way I want it.
11: You'll be dead sure enough this time.
3: Hey, Fatty. Boy, you can't take both of us, mister, and I'll get you.
2: Now, you, Purdy, get up.
11: Now, wait a minute. Wait a minute, mister. You took all the fight out of me. I don't want no more.
3: I said you get up.
11: Please don't.
2: Where is he, Ferdy? Where's Duke? Where is Duke?
11: I'll tell you. He's in his hotel room, that's where.
12: Now, what's going on here? What's all the commotion about?
2: Sheriff, these are two of the men we've been looking for.
11: I know these men. Ferdy and Keach.
2: Now, there's just one more.
11: Yeah. You don't need to tell me who he is, neither. These two always ran around with the same man. A guy named Fulton.
2: Duke Fulton?
11: That's right. Three of them. They've been living in Gila Bend for, 8-9 months now. Always was troublemakers.
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11: This will be his room.
14: Well, hello, Sheriff.
2: Something startle you, Duke?
14: Oh, no. Why should it?
11: This him, Paladin?
2: That's him.
11: You're under arrest, Duke.
14: Arrest? Oh, what's this all about? What for?
11: A murder and a stage driver and a girl.
14: A girl? Well, the girl wasn't you.
2: She died, Duke. Shortly after the sheriff got her back to town.
14: Well, what's that got to do with me?
2: Everything. Maybe even more than you think.
14: What do you mean?
2: A few months ago, you were contacted by some Pinkerton men. About a sister you were supposed to have, weren't you?
14: Oh, how do you know so much?
2: Weren't you? Marlon.
14: Well, so what?
2: A little while later, you got some letters from that girl. A girl by the name of Marietta Fulton.
14: Well, what's that got to do with it?
2: There's just one thing I want to know, Marlon. That girl from Pittsburgh. Was she your sister or not?
14: So what if she is my sister? I haven't seen her since I was 5, anyways. I don't want nothing to do with it.
2: That girl you took off the stage. Her name was Marietta Fulton.
14: My sister?
2: That's right. Your sister. You think about that. You think about it when you're hanging from the end of a rope.
15: Ah, Mr. Paladin, good to see you home again. You're gone a long time.
2: Yes, hey boy. I was gone a whole lifetime.
15: Oh, you have a sad heart.
2: Time will heal it, hey boy. Are there any messages for me?
15: Oh, no, sir. No messages, buddy. Young lady asked for you a little while ago. Oh, very pretty.
2: No, just tell her I'm not in, hey, boy.
15: Oh, too late for that. Here she comes, see?
2: Well, why didn't you tell me, hey, boy?
15: I did.
16: The clerk at the desk said that you were Mr. Paladin.
2: Why, yes.
16: Well, Mr. Paladin, I'm so happy to meet you. My name is Darla Wood.
2: Miss Wood?
16: My uncle knows you.
2: You're...
16: Colonel Orville Wood.
2: Colonel, yes.
16: My uncle told me if I ever came to San Francisco to be sure and look you up.
2: Well, I'm very flattered. Perhaps we can have dinner together and discuss your uncle further?
16: Well, Mr. Paladin, I think that would be perfectly delightful.
2: Wonderful. My arm?
16: Thank you.
2: Tell me, is this your first trip to the West?
16: Why, yes, it is, and I'm just thrilled by it.
15: Oh, yes, Mr. Paladin, it's good to see you home again.

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0: This is Nightline, the line that's open at the right place at the right moment, and this is Don Ameche pinch-hitting for Walter O'Keefe. Here's our first Nightline call tonight. Groucho Marx, and you bet your life. And George, you tell us, what's tonight's secret word?
1: Ladies and gentlemen, the secret word is picture. P-I-C-T-U-R-E.
2: Really?
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3: Hi there, this is Steve Allen, and I want to talk to you for a minute about retirement. Do you look forward to it? Well, that's great if you've had a busy life and the retirement is your own choice. But how would you like to be forced into retirement years before you began really living? Retired at 10 or 20, at 30. Retired by paralytic polio. That would be grim. Well, it is grim and tragic for thousands of victims of infantile paralysis. The victims of the years when polio's shadow fell yearly on the country, and today's Salk vaccine was only a scientist's dream. But there is hope if you help through the 1958 March of Dimes and make rehabilitation possible wherever rehabilitation is possible. Help bring back from a retirement they never wanted hundreds and hundreds of polio victims. Please join the 1958 March of Dimes today.
1: Here he is, the one, the only...
2: Well, here I am again with a chance for each of our couples to win up to $10,000. And if any of them say the secret word, they'll win an extra $100. George, who's first?
1: Groucho, Louise Squire and Ted Anderson are waiting to talk to you. So, folks, you please come in and meet Groucho Marx.
2: Welcome to You Bet Your Wife. Say the secret word and divide an extra $100. It's a common word, something you find around the house. Louise Squire and Ted Anderson. Where are you from, Louise?
4: Memphis.
2: Memphis. Can you sing the Memphis Blues?
4: No.
2: Well, in the interest of good reporting, I'd like to ask your age. You can answer any way you like.
4: Well, my driver's license says 37.
2: 37?
4: Yes.
2: Well, could I see your driver's license?
4: Well, yes. Well, maybe.
2: That's a real woman. He wants him to hold the bag already, and they just met. Well, you must get pinched a lot. You have this pretty handy here, don't you? Oh, that's right, all right. It says age 37. And this license is official. It's signed by Calvin Coolidge.
4: That's the wrong one.
2: Oh. Where are you from, Mr. Anderson?
5: I'm an associate professor at UCLA.
2: UCLA, is that one of those diploma mills that are under investigation? Ted, you say you're a college professor now. What do you teach?
5: Business forecasting, corporation finance, and a course for small businessmen.
2: Well, how tall are these businessmen? What is business forecasting?
5: Well,
2: is that any more accurate than the weather forecaster?
5: Yes, it's more accurate than the weather. We try to predict whether business is going to go up in the future or go down and by how much.
2: Oh, I see. Well, with the dollar going down probably for the third time, what do you recommend that people do with their money, assuming that they still have any?
5: For myself, I'd buy probably common stocks and real estate.
2: Mm-hmm.
5: This is a personal matter, but...
2: It certainly is with me. me, personally, I have no complaint about common stocks. I made a killing in the market a few years back. That's true. I shot my broker. I didn't get him any too soon, either, because he was just about to commit suicide. Now, where would you buy real estate? Certainly not in L.A. Prices here already are completely out of hand.
5: Well, I followed 386 cities, and I like this area very much, and I'm very optimistic about land values between here and San Diego.
2: Mm-hmm. Do you own much property?
5: Oh, yes, 4,000 acres.
2: Where is this property?
5: Australia.
2: I thought you said between here and San Diego. You must have really got lost on the freeway. Well, you're an unusual couple, and I'd like to continue this, but frankly, I'm too scared, so let's play You Bet Your Life. Now, from our list of 265 categories, you selected sports. I'm going to ask you some questions. If you miss two in a row, you're out. If you get four in a row right, you win $1,000. Now, remember, we want one answer between you, so don't answer before you talk to your partner. Now, Ed Brown, Eddie LeBaron, and George Shaw all play the same position. What is it?
5: Quarterback.
2: Quarterback is right.
6: You now have one right.
2: Who was the first woman to swim the English Channel both ways?
5: Miss Chadwick.
2: Florence Chadwick is right.
6: You have two right, two more right, and you'll have $1,000.
2: Now, what woman was named six times as Woman Athlete of the Year?
5: I believe it was Babe Dietrichson.
2: Yes, it was. The late Babe Dietrichson.
6: You're almost there.
2: Probably the greatest athlete of our time. Now, what team was baseball's first all-professional team? It is still one of the major league teams.
5: Cincinnati.
2: Cincinnati Reds. Hey, buddy, is that what you do up in that college? Yeah, sit there and read the sports book, huh?
6: You got four in a row right, you have $1,000.
2: Well, you want a college? You're too smart for us. As a rule, they don't win it that swiftly, huh? Well, you won $1,000. You can keep it and quit, or else you can come back later and try to double your money. You may even get a chance at $10,000. So go over there and sit down and think about it. And if we don't see you later, thanks for being on the show.
4: And thank you.
0: In just a moment, our second couple will join Groucho to play You Bet Your Life.

0: Yes, Pabst. Makes it perfect. Just as we always have ever since 1844. So next time, you make it Pabst, because Pabst makes it perfect. 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
1: Yes, Pabst makes it perfect.
2: Groucho, I have Elfie Jarrah and Bob Brown waiting to talk to you, so folks, you come in, please, and meet Groucho Marx.
3: Welcome to Your Betcha Life. Say the secret word and divide an extra $100. It's a common word, something you find around the house. Elfie Jarrah and Bob Brown. Elfie, are you named after Elf Landon or after a little elf?
4: You mean this little thing in the fourth dancing? No.
3: Yeah, ja, bis, ja, ja, ja, wohl, yeah. And where are you from, Elf?
4: I am from Berlin.
3: Berlin.
4: Yes.
3: Kommen Sie from the Western part, from the Deutschland?
4: Sure, I come from West Berlin.
3: The Western Berlin, yeah. Huh? How long did you, how long ago did you leave Berlin?
4: 2 years ago.
3: Uh-huh. How old were you when you came to this country?
4: Uh-huh. You like to try out how old I am.
3: Yes. You certainly have a suspicious mind, Elfie. Do you honestly think I go around prying into people's business and try to find out how old they are?
4: Oh, yes, you do.
3: Not in a million years. How old are you, Elf?
4: That's my sweet secret.
3: Well, you're charming, attractive, and youthful enough to be exciting. Mm-hmm. And old enough to be sneaky about your age. Now, your name is Bob Brown, huh?
2: Yes, Groucho.
3: That's an odd name. How did you ever in the world get a name like Bob Brown?
2: I had relatives.
3: Now, who do you work for, Bob?
2: Well, I'm a Superior Court bailiff.
3: Oh, well, that's a very good job, especially if you like to sleep in the daytime. Well, what exactly are the duties of a bailiff?
2: Well,
3: you know what a bailiff is?
4: No, I don't know what a bailiff is.
3: I wish you'd explain it to me, because I don't know either.
4: No.
3: What do you think it is?
4: Bailiff? What can I say? I don't know.
3: Well, couldn't you ad-lib something in German?
4: I never heard
3: of it. Don't they have bailiffs in Deutschland?
4: Maybe, but maybe it's not a verb.
2: Bailiff is the officer of the court, and he takes care of the various duties in the courtroom. When the judge takes the bench,
3: The judge takes the bench?
2: Yes.
3: You mean the judge is a crook, too?
2: Well, he doesn't take it very far.
4: Maybe he means Staatsanwalt. Staatsanwalt.
3: It's probably, is it a Staatsanwalt?
2: I wouldn't know.
4: No? You don't know?
3: No. Well, what else do you do besides being a Staatsanwalt? Ist das nicht ein Staatsanwalt? Ja, das ist ein Staatsanwalt.
4: Ja, das ist ein Staatsanwalt.
3: Staatsanwalt, eine krumme Kerl, hinten her, eine große Schere. I do shameless, I do. Bravo is nothing, really. I was just making fun, that's all. Now, tomorrow morning, when you're in that courtroom, and the judge asks you what you are, you tell him you're a Staatsanwalt, huh?
2: I'll try to remember that.
3: Yes, and throw you right in the can.
4: Yeah, huh?
3: You say your name is Elfie Staatsanwalt?
4: Nein. Elfie Jarrah.
3: Oh, Gerard, huh?
4: Yeah.
3: Did you have a job in Germany, Elfie?
4: Yes, as an actress.
3: Oh, you were an actress.
4: Yes.
3: Well, I thought so. You're a very pretty woman.
4: Thank you.
3: Well, were you discovered on a stool in a drugstore eating sauerkraut?
4: No.
3: How does a girl get to be an actress in Germany?
4: Oh, we must learn about 2 years, and after we must pass an examination.
3: An examination?
4: Yes. Right?
3: What kind of an... Well, what kind of an examination? Do you have to be able to read and write?
4: No, we must play about
3: auditorium.
4: Okay. And you must be very good, otherwise you are finished. And you never be an actress.
3: Well, then you're a finished actress, aren't
4: you?
3: Yeah,
4: very finished.
3: Were you on the stage in Germany, or did you make TV commercials for lager beer?
4: Nice. Yeah? It wasn't television.
3: No.
4: I play on the stage about 150 parts, and on the movies
3: 150
4: about
3: pounds?
4: 20.
3: You don't look that heavy, huh?
4: Parts, not pounds.
3: Parts? You had 150 parts?
4: Parts on
3: oh,
4: the
3: parts.
4: Stage.
3: Oh, parts.
4: Yes.
3: I thought you said parts.
4: And about 20 films.
3: Oh, movies.
4: Yeah.
3: Well, what were some of the movies you made, Elfie?
4: Der Kongresstanz, der Storchstreik, die lustigen Weiber von Wien, Ehesanatorium. And then I play on the stage. Als Heidelberg, Cyprien, Lilofee, and als ich noch im Flügelkleide.
3: Oh, als ich noch im Flügelkleide. I remember that one very well. I saw that picture in English.
4: Yes?
3: It was called Marn Par Kettle in The Incredible Shrinking Frankfurter. Have you done any acting in Hollywood, Elsie?

0: Now, not. I like to do it.
1: You mean you want to get in the movies?
0: Yes, I like to do it.
1: Well, that's unusual. Most girls that come out here want to be car hops. Mm-hmm. Well, how long did you say you've been in America, Elfie?
0: 2 years.
1: 2 years, huh?
0: Yeah.
1: What are your impressions of the United States?
0: Oh, it's wonderful.
1: You like it here?
0: Yes, amazing was New York for me. And
1: amazing was New York for you?
0: Oh.
1: Well.
0: And especially I love the supermarket here because you can take anything what you like.
1: You take anything you want in the supermarket?
0: Yeah.
1: That's true, but if they catch you, you wind up eating in San Quentin.
0: I don't think so.
1: No. Usually I ask a girl from another country what she thinks of American men, just to be different.
0: Yeah.
1: Do German women compare favorably with American women?
0: Oh, they are very different, yes.
1: They're very different?
0: Yeah. You say from the German wives, they like Küche, Kinder, Kirche.
1: That means the kitchen?
0: Kitchen.
1: Church.
0: Church.
1: And children.
0: And children, yes.
1: That's the three Ks.
0: Yeah, three Ks.
1: No, it's not so different here. The American woman's life is composed of the three Bs.
0: Yeah.
1: Bingo, bills, and beauty parlors. Well, you're a lovely couple, and I enjoy talking to you. And Elfie, I hope you get a lot of jobs on television.
0: Thank you very much.
1: And in the movies. And
0: I
1: you should be.
0: So.
1: You're a very attractive girl.
0: I hope so.
1: And I'm going to give you a chance to show my appreciation to win a lot of money here tonight. I presume you took baseball since you just arrived here from Germany.
0: Oh, no.
1: Oh, you selected movies, old and new, huh?
0: Yes.
1: I'm going to ask you some questions. If you miss two in a row, you're out. Will you tell Fannerman and Jaiman what you think of him, Elfie?
0: What I think about him?
1: In Jaiman.
0: He's a good-looking man, a handsome
1: man. In Jaiman.
0: But she's... Ach, in German?
1: Yeah.
0: Oh, sie sehen sehr gut aus, aber sie sind ein bisschen klein. Ich denke, sie müssen noch etwas warten.
1: You know what she said?
2: No, but it sounds wonderful.
1: Well, if you get 4 in a row right, you win $1,000.
0: Oh, schön, yes, sir.
1: Yeah, and you want one answer between us, you
0: yeah.
1: two, huh?
0: Yeah.
1: All right, who directed Lifeboat, 39 Steps, The Trouble with Harry, and Dial M for Murder, among many others?
0: Lifeboat.
1: Talk it over.
0: Hitchcock.
1: That's right.
0: Hitchcock.
1: That's right.
0: Hitchcock.
1: That is correct.
0: Sure.
1: You haven't the first one right.
0: Yeah.
1: Now, what is the name of the... What did you say?
2: I was just talking to myself.
1: Well, confine yourself to that. All right. Who played the feminine lead opposite Gordon McRae in Oklahoma and Carousel?
0: Who played?
1: The female lead.
2: Liz Taylor.
0: Liz Taylor?
1: Gordon McRae in Oklahoma and Carousel.
2: Oh, in Carousel.
1: Who played opposite her? Him. Those. Shirley Jones. Now, Shirley, you should have known that.
0: Shirley Jones? No, yeah. I don't know.
1: Who was the feminine star of The Rainmaker?
0: Oh, Rainmaker. This is Hecht Lancaster.
1: The feminine star.
0: Ah, feminine. Ooh, the feminine.
1: The Dame.
0: Yeah, the Dame. I understand.
2: Lancaster?
0: Yeah, no.
1: No, the Dame.
0: Oh, the Dame.
1: Not the Dame, the Dame. Kennen Sie nicht die Dame?
0: I know.
1: Katharine
0: Hepburn.
1: Yeah, Katharine Hepburn, but the bell is already very good to give it to you because you are so nice.
0: Thank you.
2: You now have one right.
1: We're just as crooked as you are here. Now, what British actor, why did you take this category? What British actor starred in Kind Hearts and Coronets, The Lavender Hill Mob, and The Man in the White Suit? A British actor.
0: And the white suit.
1: Man in the white suit. The Lavender Hill Mob and Kind Hearts and Coronets.
0: Kind Hearts and Coronets.
1: Which, incidentally, is one of the greatest pictures I've ever seen.
0: Who is this?
1: Well, it was Alec Guinness.
2: Well, back to...
1: Back to what?
2: One wrong.
1: Right. Now, don't get discouraged. I'm sure you're going to lose. Now... Here are the stars. You tell me the picture. Bing Crosby, Frank Sinatra, and Grace Kelly.
0: What's
1: the name of the picture?
0: High Society.
1: High Society is right.
2: One right.
1: Anthony Quinn starred in the award-winning Best Foreign Picture in 1956. What was the picture?
0: Anthony Quinn.
1: Starred in the award-winning Best Foreign Picture of 1956. What was the name of the picture?

0: Anthony Green. I saw this thing. I don't know
1: it. It was La Strada.
2: Sorry.
1: Famous picture, great picture, yeah.
3: Well, you now have one wrong again.
0: I noticed before.
3: I got a lot of paper left here.
1: What song from Man Who Knew Too Much won an Academy Award?
0: Der Mann, der wusste zu viel. Das ist ja Hitchcock. But I don't know who.
1: This was a song from a picture called A Man Who Knew Too Much. It won an Academy Award, the song.
0: The song? Doris Day makes a song about a child.
1: It's
0: something.
1: Que sera, sera.
0: I don't know the title of the song, but I know he. She makes it, Doris Day.
1: You'd have to know the title, otherwise we couldn't do it. Isn't she cute, huh?
0: I can't know the title.
1: Don't you
0: know?
1: Elsie, I'm sorry you didn't know the title of that, but... I'm going to give you one question so you can have a chance to win $100, $50 a piece, huh? And I don't want any help because this is tough. What kind of an animal always carries a rabbit's foot? A rabbit is right.
2: Okay.
1: I'm sorry you didn't win more, but thanks anyway for being with us. You were a very fine and nice couple, huh?
4: We'll find out if our first couple will try for $10,000 in just a moment.
5: Leroy, what are you doing, my boy?
6: A little scientific research for my English class.
5: No, I was always very good at English.
6: Where's pronouncing stuff?
5: Oh, I was a whiz at pronouncing. Here, go ahead, try me.
6: Okay, Unc. How do you pronounce H-O-U-S-E?
5: House.
6: Absolutely correct.
5: Uh-huh.
6: Now, how do you pronounce H-O-R-S-E?
5: H-O-R? Oh, that's easy. That's horse.
6: Fine. Now, how do you pronounce H-O-U-R-S?
5: H-O-U-R-S? Howers?
6: You pronounce it hours.
5: Yeah, of course. Here, I got one for you. How do you pronounce NBC?
6: Oh, I know that one. You pronounce NBC entertainment.
5: You're right. No trick about that one. You can depend on NBC to bring you the best in radio entertainment of all kinds, from Bandstand in the morning...
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6: That's what we're on, folks. The Great Gildersleeve. My uncle.
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1: All right, George, we're ready to see who wants to get a crack at all the money. Will you bring out the first couple?
3: All right, Louise Squire and Ted Anderson, would you come back, please?
1: Now, you've won $1,000 so far. If you decide to try for the 10 and you fail, you wind up with a total of 500. What are you going to do?
7: You think.
8: We'll go for it.
1: You're going to go for the big money. Now, get together and pick a number from 1 to 10 and then spin this wheel. If any number besides the one you pick comes up, the question is worth $2,000. If your number comes up, the question is worth 10. Now, what number do you want?
7: You say.
1: Five?
8: Five.
1: Give it a time.

was five and it landed on seven, so this question is worth $2,000. Leonard Hall was chairman of the Republican National Committee in the 1956 election. For $2,000, who was the very active Democratic National Committee chairman in that election? Talk it over.

0: what's the answer you two have decided upon?
1: Mitchell.
0: No, I'm sorry. You should know this. It's Paul Butler. Well, you missed it, but you wind up with $500. That isn't too bad. Congratulations, and thanks for being with us.
2: And thank you.
3: You Bet Your Life is transcribed in Hollywood. 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Directed by Robert Dwan and Bernie Smith. Music by Jack Meekin. This is George Fenneman reminding you to tune in again next week, same time, same station, to hear the one, the only Groucho. And see Groucho every Thursday evening on NBC television. You Bet Your Life is heard by our armed forces around the world.

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1: What about that?
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1: Is it? Do you think I might try a piece? I'll have 2 ounces, please.
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9: The black and white check suit has finally been found, and to add to our mystery, a woman was wearing it. And $900 was recovered, and the keen nose of the sheriff also discovered that the woman used Christmas night perfume. As we join our adventurers now, the sheriff is still questioning the woman found wearing the suit.
10: So, your name is Mary Lopez. The handkerchief is yours. Your initials are M.L., and you admit this strand of hair matches yours. But you still say you didn't kill Sloppy Jim.
11: No. No, I did not kill him. I tell you, I did not know the Sloppy Jim.
10: Well, I'm glad to hear it. I didn't think you'd done it, but I had to question you. It's my duty. Ain't mad, are you?
11: No, but I'd like to go home now. I am so tired of these questions.
10: I wish you had known Jim. Then you'd know why we're so anxious to catch the person what killed him. Jim was a fine fella, and he sure had a lot of friends.
11: Senor Sheriff, it is all right for me to go home now,
10: eh? Yes, sir. Jim was always doing something for somebody. That's why he had so many friends. Everybody liked him. He was so big-hearted.
11: I ask you some more questions, Senor Sheriff. If you are finished with these questions of me.
10: Well, sir, I'll bet you when we do find the killer, it'll be some low-down villain with no principle at all. Because Jim was a good feller, and he never done nobody wrong.
11: He never do nobody wrong. You mean he never do anything which is right. He was a good fellow, huh? Oh, you did not know him like Maria Lopez know him.
10: So you did know him, eh? Yes, what a thought. You did know Jim Hernandez. You give yourself away that time, young woman.
11: Know him? Say, senor, I think I did. I was his wife.
12: His wife?
13: Jim's wife?
10: You were Sloppy Jim's wife? Why, I never noticed Sloppy Jim had a wife.
11: No, and nobody else knew that he had a wife. If it had not my marriage certificate and the memory of the priest, I would not know him myself. He took all my money, and then he left me, and he never come back. I love him. I beg him to let me be near him. But no, no. He have other girls he did not want marry. I could stand it no more. And 3 months ago, I follow him here from Mexico City. And I find out that he is a big leader of the smugglers, hijackers, and gamblers. He tried to make me go back home and leave him here. But I say, no, no, I will not go. I tell him then, if he do not come back and live with me like a good husband should, that I will tell the police all I know about him and his gang of smugglers. And then he gets so sweet to me. He is frightened. He know Maria will keep her word. He takes me and he say, it is all right, Maria. It is all right. I take you back and I be good husband. And now we go for a nice long walk in the woods, eh? What you say, huh? He get me in the woods, and then he say to me, so, you will tell the police, eh? You will tell them all about Jim, eh? You will never tell anybody anything. Then, Mr. Sheriff, he take out the gun. I grab him by the arm. We fight. He attack me by the throat with his other hand so I cannot make the scream. We struggle. But soon, I get my hand on the trigger, and the gun, she go off. That is all, Senor Sheriff. Now you know everything. I kill him. I kill Jim Hernandez.
10: Well, I guess that closes that case. We'll just take you down to police headquarters now and let you put your confession in writing. I belong now.
11: Please, Senor Sheriff, do not arrest me. I did not mean to kill Jim.
10: No, I don't reckon you did. Seems kind of to me that you shot him in self-defense. So I don't reckon it'll go hard with you. I don't suppose he'll give you more than 99 years. I'm along now.
12: Well, it's just as you said, Sheriff. It's a stiff wind that blows nobody harm.
10: Yes, right.
13: You see, Betty, everything happens for the best. We lost the money, and when we found it, we cleared up one of the biggest mysteries of our lives. Dad and mother are innocent. We have money to pay off the mortgage, and everybody's happy.
10: Betty, just look at that crowd that's following the sheriff to the jail.
12: Well, don't stand there and look at them going the other way. Let's do something.
10: Hmm?
12: Just a minute, ladies and gentlemen. Don't leave yet. We are just getting ready to put on another free show.
14: Come right on back, folks, if you want to see the second show of the evening. It's going to start right now.
10: That's doing the work. Yes, sir, we're going to start right now, folks, and it's all free.
14: Yes, sir, that's right. And we know you saw the first show, but stay for this one, too. It's all different. And if you don't believe it, just listen while Raster sings Sonny Boy.
10: Oh.

0: Elmo, you look like you were terribly sick. Or what? What's the matter?
1: Man, he is sick. He's wusser than sick.
0: Well, what's the matter with Sambo?
1: Well, sir, when we was on the way here from the post office, we saw two little boys what was selling lemonade. One of the boys was getting 5 cents a glass, and the other boy was offering his lemonade for 1 cent a glass.
0: Mm-hmm.
1: Well, I got mine at the 5 cent place, but Sambo, you know him, he went over and got some of the 1 cent lemonade.
0: Yeah.
1: Well, sir, after we was all through drinking it, Sambo asked the little boy how come he was selling his lemonade for only 1 cent a glass. And little kid says, well, you see, it's this way. The cat fell in mine. Hey, what's that you's eating, Sambo?
2: Boy, I'm going to have myself a feast. A lady up the street sent me on an errand, and when I got back, she called me in the house and showed me a great big fat turkey, all roasted brown and juicy. And she said, Sambo, does you want some turkey? And I said, yes, ma'am, I sure do. And she said, what part of the turkey does you want? I said, why, I'll take a hunk of the breast or the leg, please, ma'am. And she said,
1: Sambo, I's ashamed of you. Ain't you had no raisin, boss? The idea you asking that lady for the leg and the breast of that turkey.
2: Well, what should I ask for?
1: Why, you should ask for the light meat and the dark meat. Always remember, son, that the breast is the light meat and the leg is the dark meat.
2: The breast is the light meat and the leg is the dark meat.
1: Yeah, man.
2: Boy, that might be all right for a turkey, but I was just thinking how funny it sounds if I called on my gal and said, come over here, sugar, and sit on my dark meat and lay your head on my light meat.
3: All right, get ready, girls. It's time to fall in love, and Sambo tells you why. All right, Sambo.

0: big opportunity is here. You may never get another. 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Here comes Charcoal, and he's ready to sell you a bottle of health and happiness.
1: Hey, buddy. Have you got our $333 reward money?
2: Yes. Come on, Betty, and bring all the money you have in that little bag.
3: Why, where are we going? What are we going to do?
1: We're
3: going to
1: pay off the mortgage on Dad's house car.
4: Before something else happens to this money.
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2: Anti-Sneeze Rinso presents Big Town, starring Edward G. Robinson with Ona Munson. Good evening, folks. This is Ken Niles. 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That washer's got to last for the duration, you know. If I were you, I'd have it checked right now by a reliable dealer. And I'd certainly get the new Anti-Sneeze Rinso tomorrow. And now, Big Town. The makers of Rinso bring you the star of Big Town, Edward G. Robinson, and Steve Wilson, managing editor of the Illustrated Press, with Ona Munson as Lorelei Kilborn, girl reporter. Until recently, Steve and Lorelei have always been on the receiving end of the news in Big Town. Now we find them where news is being made. In war-torn Europe, grabbing headlines hot from the fire. In Lisbon, Portugal. But before we join Steve and Lorelei, let's stop for a minute in Big Town, America, and find out what's going on there.
3: Get your Illustrated Press, yeah. DC agrees to dismantle warships in mighty need. Read Steve Wilson's sensational dispatches from Lisbon.
4: Hello, transatlantic operator, Big Town calling Lisbon.
5: This is Lisbon.
4: The Illustrated Press calling Mr. Steve Wilson.
5: Lisbon is ready.
4: All right, Lisbon, just a second. I have Mr. Wilson for you, Mr. Fletcher.
6: Oh, that's swell, McNally.
7: Boy, it'll be good to hear the boss's voice again. Can I listen in, Fletcher?
6: Sure, Hoagie. Grab that other phone.
8: Oh, swell.
6: Hello, are you there, Steve?
8: Sure. You don't have to shout like that, Fletcher. Just like talking to Brooklyn.
6: Oh, I see. Well, here's what I called about. We've been getting some mysterious letters from Paris, all addressed to you.
8: Well, how can that be? No mail is reaching the United States from Paris.
6: Well, these letters are smuggled out and mailed in London. Oh, they're full of dynamite, Steve. Red-hot news about the underground revolt in occupied France. We've been running them in the Illustrated Press and circulations of 20,000 a day.
8: Well, who wrote the letters?
6: Well, they're unsigned, but they're written in English. And in every letter, we find a certain phrase repeated over and over again. A phrase I think you'll remember. The words, by the same token. Who does that remind you of?
8: The same... Well, Art Mason.
6: Of course. Art Mason used to be our Paris correspondent. You remember how we used to kid him about using that phrase in all his dispatches?
8: Yes, you bet I do. Why, I haven't heard from Art since we got into the war. Not since I burned the cables begging him to leave his beloved Paris and come home.
6: Well, he's using that phrase now to identify himself. He's still there in Paris and still sending. Steve, do you think you can contact him?
8: Not from Lisbon.
6: Mm-hmm.
8: Lorelei and I will grab a plane for Vichy today. Maybe Art has an underground connection there, and I'll try to get word to him.
6: Well, swell.
8: Give our love to the gang. So long.
6: Well, goodbye, Steve. Take good care of yourself.
8: Goodbye. Goodbye.
2: And now, to Lisbon, to the headquarters of the Nazi secret police.

0: Captain Heinrich?
1: Yeah, Ritter?
0: We have just listened in on an interesting transatlantic telephone conversation between the American Steve Wilson and his newspaper, the Illustrated Press.
1: So?
0: Wilson and Fräulein Kilburn are flying to Vichy today. They will try to contact a man named Mason.
2: Mason? If we could only lay our hands on him. Ritter, I want a complete transcription of Wilson's telephone conversation with America.
0: Your Excellency.
2: I also want to know the plane on which his reservations have been made. I'll call our headquarters in Paris. They may have some special instructions concerning our American editor.
3: Steve, have you ever seen so many planes from so many countries? So many people going so many places.
4: Well, there's been only one focal terminal left for what commercial air travel they still have in Europe.
5: Taking off, British Air Terminal, first runway. Arriving, Deutsche Lufthansa, second runway.
3: British, German, and Italian planes side by side on the same field.
4: Yes, and elsewhere they're shooting each other out of the skies. Things happening here are implausible, illogical, and unbelievable, yet they happen.
6: Are you Monsieur Wilson?
4: Yes.
6: You are leaving for Vichy?
4: That's right.
6: There is a message for you in this envelope, Monsieur. Read it when you get aboard the plane, then destroy it.
4: Wait a minute. Who gave you this?
6: You will know when you read it. Bon voyage, Monsieur.
5: Airway Francais, Air Runway, destination Vichy, all passengers aboard.
4: Now, here we go, Lorelei. Oh, Stuart, is this the gate for the Vichy plane?
7: Oui, Monsieur. We have so many passengers for this trip to Vichy that two planes are leaving. The tickets?
4: Here you are.
7: Merci, Monsieur. You have a last-minute reservation. You and Madame are on the second plane. Come, I take you aboard.
3: There are a lot of passengers for Vichy. Most of them seem to be Germans.
4: Yes, I noticed that. With the vultures all flying in one direction, there must be a fresh carcass to pick. Here, careful of these steps.
7: Go right in, Monsieur, Madame. Your seats are numbers 1 and 3.
4: Thank you, Stuart. Our seats are up here in front, Lorelei. Oh, there weren't many extra passengers at that. Except for those three men on the rear seats, we have this plane to ourselves.
3: I'm dying to know what's in that envelope.
4: And so am I. Get this. If you're interested in art, I advise you stop at Hotel Celestin in Vichy. Others interested in art will contact you. Try to get the picture entitled France Will Rise Again.
3: There's no signature.
4: If you're interested in art, wonder if that means Art Mason.
3: Of course it does.
4: Try to get the picture. You say in American slang, that would mean try to understand.
3: Well, then, France will rise again. Must be a code.
4: You've hit it, Lorelei. Art Mason must have found out we're in Lisbon, that we're leaving Vichy, and you'll try to contact us there. I think we've made the right move.

0: Wake up. Wake up, Steve.
1: Huh? Oh, hello, Lorelai.
0: Hello.
1: Where are we now?
0: Oh, we're almost there. You've been sleeping like a baby.
1: Yes, so I have.
0: Look out the window. You can see Vichy ahead.
1: So that's the capital of France. Must have grown since I was here last. See, that's strange.
0: What is?
1: The lights are out all over the city.
0: You're right, they are. I didn't know they had blackouts in Vichy.
1: Well, could be a practice blackout, although it wouldn't do them much good with that full moon overhead.
0: We're losing altitude, getting ready to land.
1: Hey, look here, there's something wrong, Lorelai.
0: Well, what do you mean?
1: Well, Vichy has no river running through the center of it. Yes, I've gone crazy. That's the Seine.
0: Seine? But that's in Paris.
1: Well, of course it is, and just where we're about to land, the Nazi-occupied Paris.
0: How could that happen?
1: Well, that business of steering us into another plane was a trick of some sort. The steward who showed us aboard must have been a fake. They put one over on us.
2: Exactly, Herr Wilson, and there's nothing you can do about it. Ritter Engel, keep an eye on them. I have Captain Heinrich of the German military police.
1: Yeah, was it you who had this plane routed to Paris?
2: Yeah.
0: But why? We're not spies. We're American citizens, traveling from one neutral country to another.
2: Dangerous citizens who must be put away. While you were in Lisbon, you were tended hand with British intelligence. Also, we don't like the stories you send your American newspaper.
1: What do you mean you don't like the truth? This plane is flying under the insignia of Vichy, France. If you land us in Paris, you'll be violating the laws of neutrality.
2: One violation, more or less, will not matter. You're under arrest for attempting illegal entry into a German military zone.
1: Well, you deliberately reroute our plane and then accuse us of an illegal attempt to get across the border. Well, that's typical Hitler logic.
2: The plane is landing, Herr Wilson. You better sit down. My orders were to deliver you alive. Please let me carry them out.

0: When are you taking us in this car, Captain Henry?
1: First to our headquarters for questioning. You'll enjoy that.
0: Well, I'm sure we will. What section of Paris are we passing through now?
1: The industrial district. In the factories on both sides of this street, Frenchmen used to make a famous French car. Now they manufacture bombing planes for the Third Reich.
2: But the factories are dark. Don't your slaves work at night?
0: Well, the Nazis work them 14 hours a day, Lorelei. They have to let the poor devils get some sleep or they wouldn't be able to go on.
1: You talk enough, you two. Keep your mouth shut or we'll shut them for you. Donovita, Engel flew to the curb. Stop the car.
2: What's that whistle, Steve?
0: Sounds like an air raid alarm.
1: That's just what it is. Planes overhead now. The British are raiding us again.
0: What, you mean those are British planes in the sky?
1: Some of your American planes, too, you schweinhund.
0: Well, your air raid alarm is a little late. In my country, we sound an alert before the final alarm is heard.
1: We have that, too, but we also have French saboteurs who cut the wires. They welcome those British dogs. Get out of the car, both of you. We've got to find shelter. If you try any tricks, we'll shoot you down.
0: Keep close to me, Lorelei. This may be our one chance to get away from them.
3: Look out! It's coming!

0: Steve, are we alive or dead?
1: Alive, I think. Oh, it sounded as if the whole world were crashing around my ears.
0: Oh, it deafened me. I can hardly hear a thing. What happened to our friends, the Nazis?
1: Well, the driver of the car and the guard got their tickets all right. They're lying out there in the street. And here's Captain Heinrich, laid out as neatly as you please.
0: Is he dead?
1: No, I'm afraid not. No, unconscious, that's all. Boy, look at those factory buildings burn.
0: Steve, there's some German soldiers coming.
1: Yes, I see them. Don't get excited. Just keep moving.
0: But where on earth can we go?
1: I don't know. Paris is crawling with Nazis. We may get caught any minute. Somehow we've got to find Art Mason. He's our only hope.

0: Yes, sirree. They're insult sisters, Lily White and Annie Sneeze. Well, what's doing, Pets?
1: A deep, dark plot. Sensational. We've got the inside dope on a big expose.
0: What? Well, but how?
2: Well, we're plotting to expose those old-fashioned soaps that let your wash get dingy and yellowish.
1: And give you wash day hay fever, too.
2: So we're going to tell the world about new Annie Sneeze Rinso. How it has two special ingredients to prevent yellowing and graying of clothes. And how white things come gleaming snowy white. Without hard rubbing, scrubbing,
1: or boiling. And say, Rinso's a lifesaver for clothes. Why, with Rinso's fast-acting suds, as little as a 10-minute soaking will do the trick. Then a few quick rubs on the extra soil places,
2: and wham! Just look at the gorgeous Rinso wash. Colors fresh and bright, white things dazzling Rinso white.
1: And Rinso's anti-sneeze.
0: You said it, girls. And now sing it.
2: Bye.

0: left Steve and Lorelei as they escaped from the scene of a British air raid on military objectives in Paris. Two Americans in desperate need of a hiding place with enemies all around them. Now we find them in a cab being driven through the Paris streets.
1: Well, lucky thing we found a cab driver who didn't suspect my friend.
2: Well, at least he didn't appear to. You know, he's a dear old thing. Did you ever see such a lovely mustache?
1: Makes him look like a walrus.
2: Oh, sweet old walrus. Are we being followed?
1: No. No, I don't see any sign of it. But you never can tell.
3: Oh, ma chérie. You have a ride, monsieur. 422 Rue Washington.
1: All right, driver. You wait in the cab, Lorelei. This is the house where Art Mason and I used to share a room together. Probably isn't here anymore, but the landlady may know where I can find him.
2: Well, look, Steve, there's a woman just going into the house.
1: Pardonnez-moi, madame.
4: Oui, monsieur.
1: I'm looking for Madame Perron. Would you call her, please?
4: That would be difficult, monsieur. Madame Perron is dead.
1: Dead?
4: Oui. She was among the refugees who were killed on the highways as they tried to escape from Paris.
1: Oh, I'm terribly sorry to hear that. But what about her little son, Pierre? What happened to him?
4: I do not know. Pierre is gone, too.
1: Oh, poor little devil. Were any of Madame Perron's old lodgers still living in this house?
4: No. German officers live here now.
1: Well, France will rise again, madame.
2: Shh. Be careful where you say those words. Who are you?
1: I'm a friend of France. I'm looking for an old comrade, an American. Arthur Mason. Do you know him?
4: I know of him. He's not here now. Go to the Hotel de Capture on the Boulevard de Strasbourg. Ask the night clerk at the desk. That is all I can tell you.
1: Merci, madame. Hotel de Capture.

0: it, Lorelei. The Hotel of the Four Sisters.
1: A votre service, monsieur.
0: Oh, are you the night clerk?
1: Oui, monsieur. What can I do for you?
0: Well, I'm trying to locate an old friend. I understand he stopped here at one time. Perhaps he left a forwarding address.
1: His name, please?
0: Mason.
1: Mason? His first name?
0: Arthur Mason.
1: Many people come here looking for Monsieur Mason. Some of them speak French with a German accent.
0: Well, I'm American, you can see that. Look, here's my passport.
1: Oui.
0: This lady and I are in trouble, and we've got to find Mason tonight. We don't mean to do him any harm. Quite the contrary, we need his help.
1: I think I understand. Attention.
0: Mm-hmm.
1: Don't look. Continue talking to me. A Gestapo car has just stopped outside this hotel. The men inside it are watching you through the window.
2: Oh, I knew they'd find us.
0: Don't lose your nerve, Lorelei.
2: Don't lose yours. What are we going to do?
1: Attendez, monsieur. I placed the hotel register before you saw. You sign your name as if you were going to become a guest here. You understand?
0: Yes, I get you. We've got to make them think they have us in a trap.
1: Oui.
0: What happens next?
1: Now, I pretend to show you to the corridor which leads to your rooms. Follow me, please.
2: We're right with you. If we only had some luggage, it might look real.
1: But instead, I show you to this door, which opens to the back alley. I will get word to Mason.
0: Good. You tell him Steve Wilson is here. Tell him to meet us at Mimi's.
1: At Mimi's, oui. Bonsoir, monsieur et madame.
0: Bonsoir.
2: Bonsoir.
0: God bless you. Come on, Lorelei.
2: Oh, that was a narrow shave.
0: We're not out of it yet. Yeah, watch your step. It's as black as the ace of spades, Miss Alley. What's the matter?
2: There's something lying here on the ground. I think it's the body of a man. I nearly fell over him.
0: Wait a minute, till I strike a match.
1: Don't light a match.
0: It's Scott. Who are you?
1: The driver of your cab, monsieur. Men lying on the ground. It's an agent of the Gestapo. He was waiting here for you. He will wait no more.
2: What did you do to him?
1: Does it matter? One Nazi less to bleed France. The cab is waiting at the end of the alley. Hurry.
0: Well, why should you risk your life to help us?
1: The Gestapo wants you. That is enough for me. Are you English spies?
0: No. We're Americans. We're hunting for another American. Good friend, Art Mason. We've got to find him tonight.
1: Here's my cap. Get in quick. You should have told me you wanted Monsieur Mason.
0: Well, how could we know you were to be trusted?
1: The little people of France are still to be trusted, monsieur. They are still fighting for liberty.
0: I believe that, driver. Take us to the park, the Bois de Boulogne.
2: But you told the cook you'd meet Mason at Mimi's.
0: I know. That's where she is, in the Bois de Boulogne.

0: the Bois de Boulogne isn't like a park at all. It's more like a forest.
1: Yes, you could get lost in here if you didn't know your way around.
0: But you said you were going to meet Aunt Mason at Mimi's.
1: Uh-huh.
0: Now, don't tell me Mimi lives here among the trees.
1: There's Mimi.
0: Where?
1: That broken statue of Psyche standing there in the middle of the pool.
0: What? Well, she certainly looks devilish, doesn't she?
1: Well, that's why Art and I called her Mimi.
0: Oh.
1: Used to meet here in the old days. We've hiked through these woods 100 times.
0: What?
1: The clerk got word to him. I'm banking that he'll show up.
0: Well, I hope you're right. I've already got the jitters. I never did care for the woods at night. What's that?
2: Bonsoir, monsieur, madame.
1: Holy smoke, a kid.
2: Don't you remember me, Monsieur Wilson? I am Pierre, the son of Madame Perron.
1: Pierre? Well, I'd never know it. Well, you've certainly grown since I saw you last.
2: Oui. These days in Paris, a fellow gets to be a man very quickly. But I am 12.
1: I beg your pardon. This is Lorelei.
0: Hello, Pierre. Well, forgive me for saying it, but you don't look as if you get enough to eat.
2: I think I have never had enough to eat, mademoiselle. There are thousands like me here in Paris. Boys whose fathers and mothers have been killed by the Nazis. They call us the wild boys of the streets. I am the leader of my own gang.
1: Well, have you got your gang with you?
2: They are never very far away from me. Monsieur Mason got word you were here. He could not come himself, so he sent me to get you.
1: You know where he is?
2: Oh, but of course. My boys and I, we work with him. We help to deliver his underground newspaper, La Liberté. We are working for Free France.
0: And you can take us to him tonight?
2: Oui, mademoiselle, at once. You come with me.
3: Just what we're waiting to find out.
2: Will you stop him?
3: Quick, Bender, grab that boy.
4: I've got him, excellent.
2: Boy, let me go.
4: Quiet, you.
0: Oh, you filthy beast.
3: These wild boys must be controlled, Fräulein. Their bite is poisonous. I trust you haven't forgotten me, Herr Wilson, Captain Heinrich.
1: I'll never forget you.
3: We lost you once tonight, but we won't lose you again. We've trailed you from one place to another, knowing you'd lead us to Mason.
1: Well, that's where you made a great mistake. We don't know where he is.
3: Ah, but the boy knows, and I don't think we'll have much trouble with him. We have methods that make even strong men tell all they know.
2: You can torture me, but I will never tell you.
3: I think you will, gutter rat. Bring him along, Bender.
4: Yellow.
3: You're coming with us, Wilson. You too, Fräulein. Our car is waiting down the road. Start moving.
2: I'm with me, brave. I'm with. He's a
3: wild boys.
4: There's a mob of them, excellent.

0: Well, you old scoundrel, Art Mason.
1: Well, it's certainly good to see you again.
2: Same here, Steve. I never thought our next meeting would be under these conditions.
3: Well, it's quite an elaborate hideout you have down here, Art.
2: Yes, the catacombs under this old cathedral must have been built over 500 years ago. They've hidden many a revolutionary in the past. This isn't the first time France has fought for her freedom, you know.
1: You know, Art, those newsletters you sent to the press created a sensation in Big Town. We've got to have more of them.
2: You'll get them, Steve. One of our workers will contact you regularly. Here's the code you'll use.
1: Thanks, Art.
2: You sure you don't lose it?
1: No, I won't.
2: First, I've got to get you two out of Paris.
1: Well, I don't see how it can be done.
2: Well, it has been done. It's being done. Now, this is one of the stations on the underground route for smuggling refugees into the unoccupied zone. Well, it's about time you got here, Major.
4: Oui, c'est tard, Herr Mason. Où je te vais?
2: Nein, komm mit hier rein.
4: Besten Dank.
2: I want you to meet two friends of mine, Steve Wilson and Lorelei Kilburn.
4: Right, me there.
1: Say, what is this, Art? A German officer in uniform? What the devil is he doing here?
2: Tell him, Major.
5: Well, as a matter of fact, Mr. Wilson, I'm as much of an American as you are.
2: You see, what? Germany has no monopoly on secret agents. Our men of the United States intelligence get around, too. I can't tell you the Major's real name, but he's just finished an assignment in Berlin and Paris. My job is to help him get out of here into unoccupied territory. All we needed was a Gestapo card. We've got one now, thanks to you and Pierre.
5: Yeah, we're leaving at once, Mr. Wilson.
1: We?
5: Yes, we have a German uniform for you. You'll be my military chauffeur. All you have to do is keep quiet.
1: Well, that shouldn't be difficult.
2: You'll have to be across the border before daybreak. Do you think you can stand another trip tonight, Lorelei?
3: I'm game.
5: Well, it won't be fun, exactly, and I can't promise that we'll succeed. You ready to change, Wilson?
1: Yes, I'm ready. Look here, Art. Why can't you come with us?
2: No, Steve, my work is here. I can't leave my wild boys. They need me. I'll get word to you from time to time. Bye, old man. So long, Lorelei. Send my regards to all the boys in Big Town.
6: Slow up, Wilson. This is the border of unoccupied France, the last station under German military control. Sit tight, both of you. Say nothing unless you have to.
7: Allard! Marco!
8: Your name, Amigo?
4: Reinhardt, 3rd Division, on route to Vichy. Here are my papers.
7: Thank you, Herr Major. David, everything is in order, Herr Major.
4: Thank you. Proceed, driver.
7: One moment, please. We have a description of this car. It was stolen from the Gestapo last night in Paris.
4: Uh-huh.
7: Wait till I see the number. Yes, it's the same. You'll have to come inside until I report this to my captain.
4: Oh, come inside, nothing. We're late already.
9: It's my fault, Herr Major. The car order for this trip broke down last night, and I found this one abandoned on the street near the Bois de Boulogne. Knowing you had to leave at once, I commandeered it in your name.
7: Oh, you stupid fool. You should have reported this to me. My apologies to the Gestapo, Sergeant. Tell them I send their car back from Vichy, eh?
10: But I can't let you go on, Major. My orders are very strict.
7: My orders supersede any that you may have received. I'm on the business of our failure. I'm not to be delayed, understand?
10: But, Herr Major, at last, let him call my captain.
7: Get out of our way or we run you down. Drive on, you idiot. Drive on.
1: Yeah, Herr Major.
9: Oh, boy. I never thought we'd make it that time.
5: Hey, it's a lucky thing for us. There were no commissioned officers on the bed yet.
3: Oh, I'm just about ready to collapse.
5: Well, we're in the unoccupied zone now. Keep going, Wilson.
1: Well, don't worry, I will. Goodbye, Paris. I hope I'll see you again someday. Someday when you're free.

0: Stay tuned in, please. In 30 seconds, we're going to give you a hair-raising highlight from next week's show. Morning, evening, noon, and night. There are dishes to wash and grease to fight. And that's where the new anti-sneeze Rinso is tops. I'm telling you, ladies, with those rich go-getter Rinso suds in action, the stubbornest grease-coated platter emerges from the pan with a dazzling sparkle. And Rinso's easy on your hands. It doesn't get them all rough and red. Yes, it's all that and thrifty, too. Costs less than a cent a day to do your dishes the Rinso way. So get new anti-sneeze Rinso tomorrow. And now for the preview of next week's thrilling show. An adventure laid against the romantic background of Tangier in Spanish Morocco. A story of Steve matching wits with a dangerous spy. From the Wilhelmstrasse in Berlin, the news leaks out that Jason, the Nazi's master killer, is on the loose again. It's night in Tangier, a narrow alley between two high walls. Steve and Lorelei hidden in the shadows of a doorway.
1: You got him, Lorelei.
2: Do you think he's still here in the alley?
1: He's gotta be. There's no exit at the other end. He's hunting us just as we're hunting him. No matter what happens, I want you to stay right here where you'll be safe.
2: Listen, I can hear someone scraping along the side of the wall.
1: You're right, he's coming this way. Get back. There he goes. Stay where you are, Lorelei.
2: Steve, come back. It may be a trap. Oh, you fool, don't follow him into that dark room. What did I tell you? There's a snap lock on the door. I can't get it open. Steve! I knew it would happen. I knew it. I'm hiding in there. What can I do? Steve! Is that you? Steve, why don't you answer me?
0: Was it Steve? Or was it Jason? Remember, that's a scene from the middle of the story, not the end. Same time, same station, next Thursday night. The music for tonight's program was arranged and conducted by Leith Stevens. This broadcast was produced under the direction of Crane Wilbur. All the names used in Big Town are fictitious, and any similarity to actual persons and places is purely coincidental.
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0: Kraft Cheese Company will also bring you Bing Crosby every Thursday night. 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We'll hear from The Great Gildersleeve in just a moment. Of course, most of you homemakers listening in know how deliciously good margarine can be today. 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Now on to Summerfield and the Great Gildersleeve. Saturday afternoon finds him in a flurry of preparation for the expected visit of his old friends, Fibber McGee and Molly. For hours he's been running up and down stairs, issuing orders and countermanding them, and now he pauses to light a well-earned cigar and snatch a moment's respite from the labor of supervising Bertie.
1: Well, Bertie, how do we stand? Has that roast of beef turned up yet?
2: No, sir. I phoned the market and they said the boy left with about a half hour ago. Maybe he's been hijacked.
1: Yeah. Well, we'll give him a few more minutes. How about the sleeping arrangements?
2: I did like Miss Marjorie said. I'm giving Miss McGee your room.
1: That's right.
2: And Mr. McGee gets the den. I hope he'll be comfortable.
1: He doesn't have to be comfortable. That guy can sleep standing up. What about me? Where do I go?
2: Well, you sort of get the sewing room, Mr. Gildersleeve.
1: I know it, the sewing room. I'll be on pins and needles all night.
2: Oh, no, sir. I got you all fixed up snug there on Leroy's folding camp cot.
1: Yeah, the last time I camped on that cot, it folded all right. You remember?
2: Well, I got it fixed up now, Mr. Gildersleeve. I got it tied up with some string.
1: Oh, fine. I'll sleep like a baby.
2: Yes, sir.
1: I'll bet I'll be asleep before my head hits the floor. Oh, Marjorie, is that you?

0: sleep before my head hits the floor. Oh, Marjorie, is that you?
1: It's me, Unc. Marjorie's coming. She's outside talking to some guy that brought her home from the plant.
0: How was the movie? Bertie, take this book upstairs with you when you go, will you?
2: Yes, sir.
1: I saw a white cargo. It's about this guy.
0: Oh, good. Put that book on the table next to the bed, Bertie. Mrs. McGee might want to read before she goes to sleep.
1: It's about this guy goes to Africa, and he runs into Hedy Lamarr down there mooching around the jungle.
0: Yep.
1: So the heat begins to get him. Only I forgot to tell you, Walter Pigeon is there. He's running the camp. That's Mr. Miniver, only in this picture his name is Witzel.
0: Oh, hello, my dear.
3: Hello.
1: Are they here yet? So Witzel says to this new guy...
0: Not yet. Their train's due in about a half an hour.
1: So Witzel says to this guy... Witzel, that's Walter Pigeon.
0: Leroy, I haven't got time to listen to all that now.
1: Well, you asked me how was the movie.
0: I'll be more careful next time. You're early, Marjorie.
3: I got a ride, so I didn't have to wait for the bus. We picked up Leroy just as he was coming out of the theater.
1: Yeah, tell him who picked you up. Marjorie's got a new fella.
3: Nobody picked me up. Now, have not.
0: That's no way to talk about your sister, young man.
3: One of the men from the plant very kindly offered to drive me home, that's all. Who's on his way?
1: Yeah, Mike, she calls him.
3: That just happens to be his name.
1: She's only been there working there a week, and already it's Mike. Hiya, Mike.
4: Hiya, baby.
3: Come on, now, don't you listen to him. Very nice, though, really. He works in the drafting department.
0: Oh, well, that's fine.
1: He's a draftsman, all right. If you ask me, he's got designs on Arnell.
0: Leroy, you mind your own business. I've got something to say to both of you.
3: Yes, Uncle Mort?
0: When Mr. McGee arrives this afternoon, there are two things I want you to be careful not to do. In the first place, I don't want you to make any reference to Fibber's size.
1: What about it?
0: Well, he's a little runt, and like all little runts, he's sort of sensitive about it. That's why he's so pugnacious.
3: Oh, I wouldn't say anything, Uncle Mort.
0: Well, I know you wouldn't, my dear, but I'm not so sure about Leroy.
1: What did I say? Did I say anything about him being a runt? You're the one who brought it up.
0: Well, just don't, that's all. Actually, he's not so small anyway. It's just that he's not as big as he thinks he is. He has the mind of a small man, that's all. Always carrying a chip on his shoulder.
3: Oh, we'll be careful, Uncle Mort.
0: And another thing, and this applies to both of you. I'd rather you didn't say anything about my engagement to Mrs. Ransom.
3: Oh, but the McGees are your friends, Uncle Mort. They'll be offended.
0: We're not announcing the engagement just yet, my dear. We're keeping it a secret.
1: Mrs. Ransom isn't. I heard her talking to Mrs. Pettibone down at the grocery.
0: We're not announcing it to McGee, and that's final, Leroy. Because if I know McGee, he'll start making cracks. If he makes any cracks about Lita, I'll punch him in the nose. And if I do that, Molly will be upset, and if she's upset, it'll spoil the whole weekend. And that's what you get for inviting McGee anyway.
3: Yet. He hasn't had a chance to open his mouth.
0: I know, McGee. His mouth is open right this minute. You'll see. He'll arrive here in the middle of a sentence. Nobody will be able to get a word in all weekend. If he ever finds out about me and Leela, he'll be like a Scotty with a bone.
3: Oh, Uncle Mort, you're being silly.
0: Well, he isn't going to come in here as my guest and bandy so-called witticisms at my expense. I'm not going to give him the satisfaction. But just keep the whole thing dark, if you don't mind. Come on, it's time to go get him.
1: Can I go?
0: No, Leroy. There's something else I want you to do.
1: What's that?
0: I want you, in the interests of peace, to go out in the garage, get the lawnmower, and hide it.

0: Well, this is it, folks. It's no palace, but it's home to me. What do you think of it, Molly?
1: Oh, it's a lovely place, Mr. Gildersleeve.
2: Yeah, nice hunk of property you got here, Gildy.
0: 100-foot front by 175 deep.
2: Well, that ought to give you room to spread out. And I can see that you have.
0: What was that, little chum?
1: McGee, watch it.
2: Hey, Crocky, who lives next door there?
0: Next door? Oh, some woman. I forget her name.
3: Mrs. Ransom.
0: Oh, yes. Is that it?
3: She's a widow.
0: Oh, so?
2: Widow woman, eh? Give you much trouble?
0: No.
3: As a matter of fact...
0: Marjorie, suppose you run in and ask Leroy to come out and help with the bags. That's a good girl.
1: You know, I think nice neighbors make all the difference in the world.
2: So do bad ones. We had one once who borrowed our lawnmower and kept it so long he finally had to leave town. And he took the lawnmower with him.
0: McGee, if you come all the way to Summerfield to open up old wounds...
3: You want me out?
0: Oh, yes. Come here, my boy.
1: Well, this must be little Leroy.
0: Yes. Leroy, I want you to meet Mrs. McGee, a very dear friend of mine.
3: How do you do?
1: My, he's a fine-looking lad.

0: Mr. Gildersleeve.
1: Oh, and this is Mr. McGee.
2: Hi, Bud. Gosh, I had no idea you were such a big kid.
3: Gosh, I had no idea you were so big either.
2: What do you mean by that?
3: Well, you're not such a little runt. Hump told me
4: that... Leroy!
3: I'm just building him up,
1: Hump. Well, cut it out.
2: Never mind him, Leroy. You eat your oatmeal and cod liver oil regularly. Someday you may be as big and fat as your uncle.
3: Are you kidding?
1: None of your impudence, young man.
2: Al Gildersleeve, the boy meant no harm. He's plainly the victim of an unfortunate environment, that's all.
0: Well, let's go inside, shall we, where the environment is warmer.
1: Oh, yes, by all means. Leroy, you go get the bags out of the car. By George, I tell you folks, it's wonderful to have you here. This is just like old times.
0: Oh, it's good to be here, Mr. Gildersleeve.
1: Yeah. Let me take your coat, Mrs. McGee.
0: Oh, thank you.
2: Where'll I put mine, Trocky?
1: Well, I'll take it. Just hang it up here in the hall closet.
0: McGee.
2: What, Molly?
0: You see that closet? That's what I mean.
2: Well, sure, anybody can keep a closet clean if they don't use it.
5: Mr. McGee, if you'd like to come upstairs, I'll show the room you're to have.
0: Oh, thank you, dearie. I would like to freshen up a little before dinner.
1: Dinner's in about a half an hour, everybody. Mr. McGee's bag goes in the den, and Mrs. McGee's goes up in my room. Here, I'll take it up to her.
2: Hey, Sonny, is there any place around here where a fellow could buy a toothbrush? I came off without one, as usual.
3: Well, sure, there's a drugstore right down the street about three blocks.
2: Good, I may run down there a little later. Well, what have you been doing with yourself all day?
3: I went to the movies this afternoon.
2: Uh-huh.
3: White Cargo, have you seen it?
2: No, that's one I missed.
3: Well, this guy goes to Africa and he can't stand the heat.
2: Uh-huh.
3: So he and Walter Pigeon get mad at each other and Walter Pigeon says he'll quit. And he says, I will not. Uh-huh. So he goes off by himself and plays the phonograph and then he...
2: Well, look, on second thought, maybe I better go right now and get that toothbrush.
3: Wait on. I'm just getting to where Hedy Lamarr comes in.
2: Oh, well, I'll wait for that.
3: Well, he's playing his phonograph there, and it's getting all dark and spooky, and he looks out the door, and all of a sudden, what does he see?
2: Hedy Lamarr.
3: Yeah, only you'd never know her.
2: Huh?
3: She's got a sort of a thing around her, and she comes in like this. Look, you're Walter Pigeon, and I'm Hedy Lamarr.
2: Well, if you're Hedy Lamarr, I guess I can pass for Walter Pigeon. Shoot the plot to me, Todd.
3: Well, she slides around the edge of the door like this, and she says... I am Tondaleo.
2: Well, look, Roundaleo. I've got to run down to the corner and get a toothbrush.
3: Hey, wait!
6: I'll be right back.
3: Well, this is the best part. Witzel comes in and catches her.
7: Good night, Mr. Peavy.
8: Good night. And now, what can I do for you, sir?
2: I'd like to buy a toothbrush.
8: A toothbrush?
2: Mm-hmm.
8: Did you have any particular kind of toothbrush in mind?
2: Yes, something I could brush my teeth with. As a matter of fact, I don't really need a toothbrush. I've got one at home, but I came away without it.
8: Oh, yeah. None of it's perfect. You say you're a stranger in town?
2: I didn't say so, but I am. McGee's my name. I'm staying up the street here.
8: Well, pleased to make your acquaintance, Mr. McGee. My name is Peavy. Anytime I can be of service, only too glad.
2: Thanks. I'd like to buy a toothbrush.
8: Any particular kind? Oh, I asked you that, didn't I?
2: Yes.
8: Well, I have a number of varieties. I have them in red, green, white, small, medium, large.
2: Now, give me a red one.
8: And then they come in the nylon bristle, the Exton bristle, the proton bristle, and they're just plain bristles.
2: Look, Bud, I just want a toothbrush. I want to brush my teeth.
8: Well, here's a nice brush.
2: I'll take that one.
8: Well, I don't want you to feel I'm high-pressuring you. It's just...
2: Wrap it up.
8: Yes, sir. Will there be anything else?
2: No, that's... Oh, wait a minute. Seems to me Molly did mention something. Oh, I know. We're spending the weekend with a fellow up the street here, and I'd like to get a little something for him as a gift.
8: What type of gentleman is he?
2: Oh, he's a big, fat blowhard. Doesn't do much of anything but eat, sleep, and brag.
8: I've got something here that I think Mr. Gildersleeve would like.
2: You know him.
8: Oh, yes, he's in. here almost every day.
2: Oh.
8: And I think if you really want to surprise him, a nice package of bubble bath would do the trick.
2: Gildersleeve in a bubble bath? Boy, he'd look like a blimp coming out of a cloud.
8: Well, of course, it wouldn't make much of a wedding gift, if that's what you have in mind.
2: Wedding gift? For Gildersleeve?
8: Well, haven't you heard? He's engaged to marry his next-door neighbor, Mrs. Ransom.
2: Throcky, engaged?
8: Yes.
2: Oh, tell me more, tell me more. What'd you say her name was?
8: Mrs. Ransom. Leela Ransom. Widow.
2: Oh, the widow next door. The one he said he never met. Didn't even know her name.
1: The big fake.
2: What's she like?
8: Well, she's a southern lady. Very well preserved.
2: Oh, boy. Let me at him. Here, what do I owe you?
8: That'll be 77 cents.
2: Cheapest toothbrush I ever bought. Well, so long, Bud, and many thanks.
3: Slipping him the poison.
0: Heavenly day.
1: Leroy, that'll be quite enough now.
0: Oh, now, don't discourage the boy, Mr. Gildersleeve.
1: Discourage him? I only wish I knew how.
4: Hi, folks.
0: McGee, where on earth have you been?
4: Oh, just down the corner.
0: Say, you look like the cat that swallowed the canary. Do you know that you've kept dinner waiting 15 minutes?
6: Oh, that's perfectly all right. Leroy, run out and tell Bertie she can serve at any time now, will you?
0: McGee, have you washed? McGee, what's got into you?
1: Yes, what are you looking at?
2: Hi, Brocky.
1: Yeah. Hello.
2: How's every little thing? How are you feeling?
1: I feel all right. Why?
2: Everything under control?
1: Certainly.
2: What do you hear from Lulu?
1: Lulu? Who's Lulu?
0: McGee, what on earth are you talking?
2: When are we going to meet her, Brocky?
1: Meet who?
2: The Queen of Sheba, Scarlett O'Hara. That widow you're going to marry.
1: Oh!
0: Mary? Mr. Gildersleeve?
1: Leroy?
3: Honest, Doc, I didn't say a thing.
1: Marjorie?
3: No, keep Uncle Mort, I swear.
2: If you knew Lulu like I know Lulu.
1: Her name is not Lulu.
2: No?
1: No, it's Leela.
2: Leela.
1: Lee is in, leave her out of this, and La is in, lots of people get a punch in the nose. That's just what you're going to get if you ever so much as...
2: Why, you big bumbling balloon. Come over here and I'll let the air out.
1: You muscle bound me.
0: McGee.
3: Dinner.
0: Saved by the bell.
9: 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Now, what of the great Gildersleeve? Well, it's Sunday morning, and the great man has come down to enjoy his usual outsize Sunday breakfast. He walks into the dining room, sniffing the air like a bird dog in a hot scent.
1: That's funny. The stuff must be here, but I can't smell it. Bertie!
3: Yes, Mr. Gildersleeve?
1: Where's breakfast?
3: Well, Mr. Gildersleeve, Miss Marjorie told me y'all would wait until Miss and Ms. McGee came down.
1: I never heard of such a thing. Marjorie!
6: We're going to take Uncle Mort. Now, be quiet. Think of our guests.
1: I am thinking of them. I'm thinking, why don't they get up?
6: Oh, the idea. Anyone would think you hadn't eaten for a month.
1: That's exactly the way I feel. When I think of that little termite, McGee, probably lying up there in bed right now, just on purpose to keep me from my breakfast. Who's that?
6: I'll go.
10: Well, Good morning, Judge.
1: Oh, Hooker, come right in. I'm glad to see you.
11: I can't stay, but I've heard the news from Leela Ransom, and as your ex-rival, I simply wish to tender my congratulations.
1: Oh, thank you, Judge.
11: After thinking it over, Throckmorton, I feel sure that Leela's heart has guided her to the right choice.
1: Oh, you think so, eh? Well, I hope so. By the way, I'm giving a little party for Leela this afternoon. I hope you can come, Horace.
11: I'd love to. I hope you'll make Leela very happy, Gildy.
1: Well, I'll try.
11: Fine. Throckmorton, have you given Leela any kind of token?
12: Token?
11: Well, as a symbol of your plighted troth. It's customary, you know, to give the lady...
1: Hooker, are you trying to peddle a second-hand engagement ring?
11: No, certainly not.
1: Then what are you talking about?
11: It's not second-hand. Leela's never even seen it. This ring has never encircled a human finger.
1: And why don't you take it back to the jeweler?
11: Well, for sentimental reasons, I wanted you to have it. Besides, I had Leela's name put on it.
1: Oh, well, what'd you pay for it?
11: $75.
1: I'll give you 50.
11: It's robbery, but I'll take it.
1: Well, I want to see it first.
11: Well, here it is.
1: Oh, that's quite a flash. Wait a minute, what's this inside of it, this inscription?
11: Oh, yes.
1: To Leela from Cuddles.
11: No, I forgot to mention that.
1: Hooker, did Leela Ransom ever call you Cuddles?
11: No, Gildy, but I just hope she'd learn to.
1: Well, obviously the ring is of no use to me, but I'll give you $25 for it.
11: $25?
1: $25, Judge. Take it or leave it.
11: I'll take it. But what are you going to do about the inscription?
1: Well, if I play my cards right, she might learn to call me Cuddles.
2: Yoo-hoo. Anybody around? Hey, don't tell me I'm the first one up.
1: First one up, your clavicle. I've been up for 3 hours. I waited breakfast for you till 10 o'clock. I'll tell Bertie you're ready.
2: Oh, I've had breakfast, if that's what you mean.
1: You've had it?
2: Yeah, had breakfast in bed.
1: You?
2: I tell you, it was quite a treat. Things ain't like that around Wistful Vista.
1: Things ain't like that around here, either. Bertie!
13: Yeah?
1: Why don't I ever get breakfast in bed?
13: Because breakfast is the only thing that gets you out of bed, Mr. Gilfie. Well, maybe when you're mad, Mr. Gilfie, things will be different.
2: Yeah. You'll have to toe the mark then, Throcky. By the way, when are we going to meet Lulu?
1: The name is Leela.
2: Oh, excuse me. When are we going to get a gander at her? What's the matter? You're not ashamed of her, are you?
1: Look here, McGee. You're not even fit to...
14: Boys, so early in the morning?
1: Oh, good morning, Mrs. McGee. I'm just telling my little chum here I can't wait to have you meet Leela.
14: Well, we can't wait either, Mr. Gildersleeve.
2: That's no lie.
1: She's coming over this afternoon for tea, and I'm having one or two others in. Judge Hooker.
2: Oh, how are you and the judge getting along these days?
1: Well, we have our ups and downs. Some days I think he's our purest little jurist, and others I think he's a stench to the bench.
14: You know, I'm very anxious to meet him, too. He sounds like such fun.
1: Yeah, more fun than a goat. McGee, what do you say to a little constitutional before lunch?
2: A little what?
1: A little constitutional, a little walk.
2: On foot?
1: Why, sure. I'd like to take you out and show you the reservoir.
14: Go on, McGee, to do you good.
2: How far is it?
1: Oh, only about 4 miles.
2: Are you kidding?
14: McGee, I want you to keep away from Leroy for the rest of the morning.
11: Well, this is quite an occasion, quite an occasion. Everybody here now but the guest of honor. Where's Leela, Gildy?
1: Leela? Oh, she'll be along any minute, Judge.
2: You know, Judge, I've heard a lot about you from our friend Gildersleeve here.
11: Have you? I've heard a lot about you, too, Mr. McGee.
2: Well, I'll tell you what he said about you if you'll tell me what he said about me.
14: McGee, you're a guest here.
1: I've never said anything behind your back, little chum, that I haven't said to your face.
2: Oh, so that's the way you talk about me behind my back.
1: Oh, wait a minute, folks. That must be Leela.
10: I'll go on.
1: Hey, never mind, Leroy. I'll open it.
10: Don't.
1: Leroy, you hurt me.
10: Okay.
14: You know, I can't wait to meet her. Just think, McGee, Mr. Gildersleeve in love.
2: Yeah, staggers the imagination. Boy, they're taking long enough. Wonder what's going on out there.
14: McGee, you stay right here.
2: No, I just thought maybe he needed some help.
14: He doesn't need any help.
2: Okay.
14: Quiet, here they come.
2: Hey, looks like Gildy done all right for himself. Wonder what he used for bait.
1: Leela, darling, you know most of these people.
15: Oh, yes, good afternoon, Judge.
11: Good afternoon, Leela.
15: Oh, Marjorie, honey, I love your dress. Oh,
16: thank you.
15: Hello, Leroy.
16: Hello, Mrs. Ransom.
1: Leroy, My dear, I want you to meet some old friends of mine.
2: We're not that old. Yeah.
1: Mr. and Mrs. McGee from Wistful Vista. This is Leela.
15: Oh, I'm just thrilled to meet y'all. Throckmorton's told me so much about you. I reckon you must think I'm just terrible carrying him off like this.
14: Dearie, I think it's the finest thing that ever happened to him. And I want to be the first to congratulate you.
15: Thank you.
1: Oh, isn't that nice?
14: Well, McGee, aren't you going to congratulate Leela?
2: Why should I congratulate her? It's Gildersleeve that ought to be congratulated.
15: Oh, you're just sweet talking me now, Mr. McGee.
2: Oh, shucks, sis. Just call me Fibber.
13: Excuse me. Could you come out in the kitchen for a minute?
1: Oh, certainly, Bertie. Will you excuse me, folks? Go right on talking. What's wrong now, Bertie?
14: You know, I just can't get over Mr. Gildersleeve after all the years we've known him falling in love. Tell us, dearie, now that it's all over, how did he propose to you?
2: Yeah, did he get down on his knees? And if he did, who helped him up?
14: McGee. Now, this is just between us women.
15: Well, it was terribly romantic and all. It was in the evening, and he came with a beautiful bunch of roses.
14: Oh, you hear that, dearie? Roses he brought her.
2: What's the matter? I bought you some roses a couple of anniversaries ago.
14: Well, I just wanted you to make a note of it. Oh. Go on, dear.
15: Well, I remember I just happened to be wearing a gown that he particularly liked. a flowered chiffon, very tight through here with a long flowing skirt. I'd been planning to spend the evening with a good book.
14: Go on, you'll get plenty of time for that later.
15: Well, we were standing there together, arranging the flowers, and all of a sudden, right out of the blue, he said, well, I don't know that he'd like me telling you, but he said, what would you do if I was to steal a little kiss?
2: Oh, my God. Is that corny?
14: Keep out of this, McGee. You don't understand. And then what?
15: Well, naturally, I tried my utmost to discourage him, but seemed like he just refused to take no for an answer. Oh, not only that, he started to chase me around the room. Throckmorton, I couldn't understand it.
2: Look, Leela, when did you first begin to suspect that something was cooking?
15: When he sang to me. Just a little love, a little kiss.
2: Just a little love.
1: Just a little. Is everybody happy? What's going on, folks? What's the big joke?
14: Nothing, Mr. Gildersleeve. Nothing at all. McGee, go on outside till you can control yourself. Come on, get out of here.
1: I don't know if I hear any more of them. Leroy, show me where I get a glass of water, will you?
14: Right out here.
1: Leela. What's wrong with McGee?
15: I don't know, Throckmorton. I was just telling them about our engagement and how you proposed to me, and all of a sudden something seemed to strike him funny.
1: Leela, is nothing sacred to you?
14: Now, Mr. Gildersleeve, don't be blaming her.
1: Is our romance nothing but a farce to be torn to tatters for the amusement of the mob?
15: Oh, no, Throckmorton.
1: Am I nothing to you but a laughing stock?
15: Oh, no.
1: Well, that's the impression I seem to get.
14: Now, listen, don't be blaming it on her, Mr. Gildersleeve. Blame it on McGee.
1: Huh?
14: And now, listen, remember, every proposal is sweet to the woman who hears it.
15: Isn't that a fact? Tell me, Mrs. McGee, how did Mr. McGee propose to you?
14: McGee? Well, dearie, McGee proposed in a leaky canoe.
1: Yes?
14: Which he had to paddle with his mandolin because he lost the paddle.
15: Oh, really?
14: Yes. And the song he sang to me was Pretty Red Wing.
1: Yeah, Pretty Red Wing.
2: Hey, this Summerfield water tastes a little funny, doesn't it, Gildy?
1: It does not. You can say what you want to about me, McGee, but Summerfield has the finest water in the country.
14: McGee, stop picking fights. You've made enough trouble already.
2: Who's picking fights? I just made a simple observation, that's all.
14: Well, you're a bad boy. Come over here.
2: Come on.
14: I want you to apologize to Mr. Gildersleeve. Go on, tell him you're sorry you hurt his feelings.
2: Okay, Throcky, old chum, I'm sorry.
1: Well, that's all right, McGee.
2: I know you're sensitive, and it's only natural. And I want to take this opportunity to say that where you're concerned, old chum, there's only one thing in this world I want.
1: Oh, what's that?
10: Just a little love, a little...

0: Well, it's certainly been nice having you folks here, Mrs. McGee.
1: Well, it's been nice being here, Mr. Gildersleeve, and meeting Marjorie and little Leroy and Leela and all. I think Leela's going to make you very happy.
2: Yeah, Throcky, she seems like a mighty nice gal.
0: Well, I'm glad you both liked her.
2: Well, goodbye, old chum. Thanks for the use of the den.
0: Oh, yes, I hope you were very comfortable there.
2: Oh, it was fine, but there's just one thing I'd suggest, Throcky.
0: Huh?
2: If you go to take a shower there, be careful.
0: Why?
2: You might cut your feet on my lawnmower.
0: Oh! Leroy!
2: Good night.
1: Good night, all.
0: Good night.
3: McGee and Molly appeared on this program through the courtesy of the makers of Johnson's Wax. Original music was composed and conducted by Billy Mills. This is Ken Carpenter speaking for the makers of Kraft Cheese and inviting you to listen in again next week for the further adventures of the Great Gildersleeve.
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0: Little Miss Honey, how are you today? Did you have a happy New Year's party?
1: Oh, I had a wonderful New Year's party, and the man came all dressed up as Father Time.
0: You say the man came dressed as Father Time?
1: Yes, but he didn't fool me. He was my father.
0: And have you promised your father and your teacher and yourself that you're going to do everything better this New Year?
1: Yes. I made lots of good New Year's resolutions.
0: Good resolutions. Oh, that's fine.
1: Yes.
0: Well, I think that's wonderful. And if everybody else does the same and keeps these promises, these revolutions, maybe we'll all be much happier this year.
1: Oh, I hope so. And now will you please read me the funny?
0: Puck the Comic Weekly?
1: Yes.
0: Very well, I will, in just a moment. But before I do, let's listen to this nice man. Now here we go with Puck the Comic Weekly. And on the first page, hop along Cassidy.
1: Magic words for the music, please.
0: Very well, my lady. Six guns blazing as he thunders along. Give us music for Hop Along. Hoppy has discovered that the man responsible for smuggling guns to the Indians so they could go on the warpath was Meeker, the head of the freight office in Pike's Landing. When the Indians attacked Pike's Landing, Meeker escaped from the freight office where Hoppy had trailed him. He ran to a river steamer docked at the wharf and has ordered the captain to get underway. As the steamer pulls off, Hoppy dashes down the street across the wharf and makes a leap and lands safely on the steamer. At that moment, last picture top row, inside the cabin, the captain of the steamer is saying,
2: "Now, leaving port ahead of schedule's against company rules, Mr. Meeker."
0: Meeker replies, "Well, it's our duty to protect the boat line's property from Indian raids, Captain. I'll take full responsibility." At that moment, the cabin door opens. First picture next row, and Hoppy says,
2: "You'll take full responsibility for a lot of things, Meeker."
0: Without a word, Meeker ducks out another door and disappears on deck. Hoppy dashes after him. As he comes through the door, Meeker hurls a bucket at Hoppy's head, and Hoppy falls to the deck unconscious. Quickly, Meeker drags Hoppy's body down the gangway to the cargo compartment, first picture bottom row, and there locks him in, leaving him unconscious on the floor. A moment later, second picture bottom row, Meeker enters the cabin and says to the captain,
3: "Now set your course for Sabretooth Rapids."
0: The captain replies,
2: "Why, you're mad, Meeker. The rocks and Russian current will smash us to bits."
0: Last picture, Meeker draws a gun, saying,
3: "By that time, you won't be alive to see it, Captain. And I'll be free."
1: Oh, that's terrible. If Hoppy's locked in that room on the boat and the boat is smashed to bits on the rocks, then Hoppy will drown.
0: Yes, Hoppy's in a tight situation this time.
1: I wish the captain of the steamer would push Meeker into the river so that nothing would happen to Hoppy.
0: Well, maybe next week we'll find out something like that will happen, and that Hoppy will be rescued. Now?
1: Now let's turn over the page and see if Prince Valiant is there.
0: Very well. Over the page we go, and here he is.
1: And I'm anxious to read this because there's going to be a battle.
0: Yes, the Danes have come to attack the land of Thule, which is Val's homeland.
1: And last week, you remember, the Danes had begun to burn some of the towns, and I'm anxious to find out what happens next.
0: Very well. Here we go with Prince Valiant and the Days of King Arthur. Hecate, Breckett, Grey Malkin, and Quince. Music romantic for a fair, fair prince. King Agwar, Val's father, hurries to maneuver his ships to meet the Danes. As the two fleets move slowly toward each other, last picture top row, Agwar has his ships draw close and chains them together so the Danish ships cannot get between them. In this way, the warriors of Thule can pass across their own decks from ship to ship to defend any danger spot. And then, last picture second row, the two lines of ships crash together and the battle begins. Once again, Val's glittering, singing sword flashes in the thick of battle. Then, first picture, bottom row, the Danes set one of Val's ships afire. King Agwai orders the ship to be cut loose to keep the flames from spreading to the other ships near it.
4: Cut that ship loose!
0: The burning ship floats off by itself, leaving an opening between the ships chained together. And before the opening can be closed, the Danish boats slip through to attack from the rear. Last picture, King Agwar sees the Danes breaking through and exclaims,
5: "I would that Boltar were here!"
0: Yes, the wall of ships has been broken, and the Danes have separated some of Val's ships from the others. This is the time for Boltar to appear, if he ever will.
1: Yes, because he's such a strong, fighting man. You think he'll come in time?
0: Well, that's something we'll find out next week. Now, let's turn over the page.
1: Oh, look. Here's the Hammerback underneath the little king.
0: Well, I don't think you want to read that, do you?
1: Well, I do, too. You know, I just love Donald.
0: Oh, very well, then. Excuse me. We'll read Donald Duck. Say the magic words with me. Squeegeum, squeegeum, squealy chicka chat. Let's have music to Benny Quack Quack. Donald's nephews, Louie, Huey, and Dewey, have been reading a book on science. Huey says to Donald, second picture top row,
4: hey, Uncle Donald, it says here, Ben Franklin discovered lightning was electricity by using a kite and a key.
0: Donald replies,
3: that's right, boy. He did.
0: Dewey answers,
3: oh, we don't believe it.
0: Donald looks out the window and says,
3: well, fortunately, boy, we're about to have a storm. Run, get a kite and your key.
0: Last picture top row, Donald and his nephews come out of the house carrying a kite and a key. Huey slams the door behind him. Donald says,
3: now, I'll show you how Ben did it. Now notice, I'm wearing rubber gloves.
0: He ties the key to the end of the string and throws the kite into the air. Up, up it goes until it is way up in the sky. Donald says,
3: now, watch. Master hit.
0: The boys see lightning traveling down the string into the key dangling at the end of it. And they see the key melt under the lightning's heat. Donald exclaims,
3: wow, what a bolt. Melting the key.
0: Suddenly it begins to rain. They all run for the house. They try the door.
3: Uh-oh. Locked.
0: At last picture, there they stand, locked out of the pouring rain because the lightning ruined their key. Dewey says,
4: why didn't you tell us it would melt?
0: And Louie wails,
4: we wouldn't have used the front door key.
0: And Donald goes,
3: ah, shut up.
1: That was a good joke on Donald.
0: Why? Do you think it's funny to be locked out in the rain?
1: Oh, I don't mind. I love the rain. Donald looks so funny sitting there with his face in his hands.
0: Yes, he does.
1: Well, anyway, he showed his nephews how Benjamin Franklin learned about electricity.
0: Yes, he did. But I don't think that Benjamin Franklin's key melted.
1: I'm glad, because I saw a picture of Benjamin Franklin once, and he was wearing a very expensive suit. It was much too good to be lost out in the rain.
0: Yes, and what's more, Benjamin Franklin was a very famous man.
1: And I don't think that famous men should get caught in the rain.
0: You're a very nice girl. Now?
1: Now, could we please read Uncle Remus? He's so cute.
0: Well, I think we can. Go across the page, past Perry Mason and the Lone Ranger. Turn over another page.
1: And look, there across the page is Uncle Remus.
0: Yes, and his tail's a Br'er Rabbit. Say the magic words with me. Hippity-hoppity, make it a habit to give us music for old Br'er Rabbit. Uncle Remus says,
5: Mammy Bammy, the rabbit witch, is always willing to help Br'er Rabbit when it's for some good.
0: Br'er Rabbit has a scheme. He's visiting Mammy Bammy, the rabbit witch, and she's saying to Br'er Rabbit,
6: and whoever takes this honesty pill will do nothing but honest things for 11 hours.
0: She hands him a pill. Br'er Rabbit says,
6: Well, I was thinking about myself, but I know somebody who needs it worse than I does.
0: A little later, Br'er Rabbit is peeking through the window of Br'er Fox's home. Br'er Fox is surrounded by things he has stolen from all the critters in the community. And Br'er Fox says gleefully,
6: the way I bamboozles them critters out of their belongings.
0: Br'er Rabbit reaches through the window and drops the pill into a glass of sassafras juice that Br'er Fox has in his hand. Br'er Fox gobbles the drink.
6: That tastes good. I suddenly feel different.
0: That night, last picture top row, Br'er Rabbit sees Br'er Fox going down the road with a load of stolen stuff. And he hears Br'er Fox say,
6: I was ashamed of myself for swiping things. Now I was going to give it all back.
0: Br'er Rabbit hears this and exclaims,
6: The honesty pill is working.
0: An hour later, first picture bottom row, Br'er Fox has made his last delivery. He's left a bathtub at Br'er Coon's house. And Br'er Rabbit hears him say,
7: At last I is an honest critter, and my conscience is as clean as a soap bubble.
0: Seven hours later, the creatures in the community are showing each other the things that have been returned to them. Br'er Coon points to his bathtub, saying,
4: Yeah, it just showed up out of nowhere.
0: And Br'er Porcupine says,
4: It's a miracle.
0: And old Granddad Rabbit shakes his head and says,
5: Yeah, something's mighty strange.
0: 11 hours later, Br'er Rabbit peeks through Br'er Fox's window. He sees a strange look come over Br'er Fox's face, and he hears Br'er Fox say,
7: I feel funny.
0: The honesty pill has worn off. And then Br'er Fox looks around his room and exclaims,
7: Hey, what's happened? Why is everything?
0: He sees all the stuff he has stolen is gone, and he leaps to his feet, clenches his fist, and he howls,
7: Oh, I've been robbed!
0: And Uncle Remus says,
5: Sometimes honesty gets loose from the worst kind of folks.
1: Oh, that was a good joke, yeah. Br'er Fox. When he took the honesty pill, then he gave back all the things he stole. And then when the medicine wore off and he sees everything is gone, he thinks he's been robbed. That's so funny.
0: Yes, it is. I hope he never finds out Br'er Rabbit did this to him.
1: Oh, if he does, that'll be terrible.
0: Well, maybe we'll see that next week. Now...
1: Oh, now, let's go over the page and see who's there. You sometimes it's Dick's adventures.
0: And this is one of those sometimes. For here on the last page of the first section is Dick and his adventures. And I'll read that in just a moment. But first, here's that nice man again with something interesting to say. Now here we go again with Puck the Comic Weekly. And on the last page of the first section, Dick's Adventures.
1: Magic words for the music, please.
0: Say them with me, please. Riggity-pack-a-zack-a-zick. That's a music for adventurous Dick.

0: It's the year 1804, the early days of America. And Dick, with Captains Lewis and Clark, is on his way up the Missouri River in a huge flatboat on a mission to explore the Northwest Territory. The longer the trip continues, the more wild the land becomes. They have met by Indians who have warned them not to go on because many dangers lie ahead. Dick, who has watched their faces as they talk, draws Captain Lewis and Clark aside, last picture top row, and says,
1: "They want us here because they'd like to get hold of our supplies and rifles. I don't trust them for a minute."
0: Captains Lewis and Clark walk back to the Indians, and first picture next row listen as Chief Black Bull speaks.
2: "Friend Hearken, oh my white brothers, the sun grows colder, and soon the river will fill with ice. Make your camp here among us."
0: Captains Lewis and Clark decide to accept the Indians' offer. They pay no attention to Dick's warnings, and the sly, smiling band of red men depart for their village. Next morning, last picture second row, Dick and Captain Lewis, out in the woods hunting for game, come on the village of their Indian friends. They approach cautiously and find that the village is deserted. Not an Indian's in sight. Then, second picture bottom row, in one of the lodges, they find a man tied to a post. Quickly, they release the unfortunate captive, who says,
3: "Beware of their friendship. I am French-Canadian. They have kept me prisoner for 10 years.
0: Then he leads them to the sound of noise deep into the woods, brings them to the edge of a clearing, last picture. They peer through the leaves and see the Indians in a hot frenzy of a war dance. And the captive says,
3: "Voila, mes amis, you see, they are preparing to welcome you as they welcome me."
4: There, you see, Dick was right.
0: Yes, he was right.
4: Well, now maybe Captain Lewis and Clark will listen to him and hurry and get away.
0: Yes, maybe they will, if they get back to their boat safely.
4: Oh, I never thought of that. You think they will?
0: Well, that's something you'll find out next week.
4: Oh, I certainly won't miss that. I just have to know whether Dick gets away safely.
0: So do I. Now look, underneath Dick's adventures, here's Rusty Riley.
4: Oh, yes, and something's happening here that I'm worried about. Because there are two thieves who've come to Milestone Farm.
0: Yes, but Mr. Miles doesn't know they're thieves because one of them, Sir Percival, an Englishman, looks very respectable. He seems to be a very nice fellow.
4: Yes, and you remember last week, some expensive things were brought to the farm from the bank, and Sir Percival is planning to steal them.
0: Well, let's read right now and see whether he does or not. Here we go with Rusty Riley. Gallop and run till the road is dusty. Give us music for his horse and Rusty. Sir Percival and his crony, the man named Nobby, who is pretending to be Sir Percival's chauffeur, are standing under the window of the room where Mr. Miles has been talking to the bank guard. As Rusty and Pete approach the house, they see Sir Percival and his chauffeur looking at the car. Pete asks,
5: "Hey, what's the matter? Something wrong with your car?"
0: Sir Percival replies,
6: "Oh, yes, yes. Perhaps you can help, boys. Ask Tex if he'll let you have a pinch bar and a coal chisel."
0: Rusty replies,
5: "Oh, sure, Sir Percival. Come on, Pete."
0: A few minutes later, first picture, bottom row, Rusty and Pete are back with the tools.
5: "Here are the tools you asked for, Sir Percival. Pete and I are going to see if Mr. Miles will show us the horse show trophies."
6: "Oh, yes, thank you, my boy. Just put them down under the window here."
0: A moment later, Rusty and Pete come into the study just as the guard goes out the door. Rusty asks,
5: "Well, excuse me, Mr. Miles. Could we see the trophies before you put them away?"
0: Mr. Miles smiles.
7: "Why, certainly, boys. There they are. The big one's very famous. It's worth over $5,000. Well, I'll have to put them in the safe now, as I am taking Sir Percival to the country club for dinner."
0: Last picture. Outside, under the window, Nobby looks at the tools lying under the window and says,
6: "Hey, what was the big idea of sending those kids for these tools first? What are you going to do with them?"
0: He bends down to pick them up. Sir Percival stops him.
6: "Now, hold it, Nobby. Don't touch them. A pinch bar and a cold chisel with a nice set of Rusty's fingerprints on them, lying under that window, will be very useful to us."
4: Oh, so that's his scheme. Why, that mean old thing. He's going to steal those trophies and then make it look like Rusty and Pete stole it.
0: Yes,
5: Yes, that's a rotten thing to do, isn't it? Make it look as though two little boys are to blame for something that they didn't do.
4: Oh, I hope Tex finds out what they're up to and just fixes Sir Percival up good.
5: Well, we'll find that out next week. Now?
4: Oh, here's Dagwood and Blondie on the first page of the second section.
5: So let's go with the first page of the second section and Dagwood and Blondie. Ramafoo, ramafum, zim, zam, zombie. Conjure me music for Dagwood and Blondie. Blondie, with a cheerful smile and that certain look in her eyes, says to Dagwood,
4: Dagwood, I saw the cutest new hat today.
5: Dagwood screeches, No, you can't have it. Whereupon Blondie breaks into tears.
4: Oh,
5: and crying won't make me change my mind. Somebody has to be firm around here. Blondie goes out of the room. Dagwood clenches his fist, clenches his teeth, clenches his brows, and says, last picture top row,
8: It's a husband's duty to put his foot down at a proper time. And thank goodness I'm strong will enough to mean no when I say no.
5: First picture, second row, he hears Cookie saying to Blondie,
9: Don't cry, Mama, he'll give in.
5: And he hears Alexander,
9: Our daddy doesn't stay cross long.
5: Dagwood gives a snort.
8: Oh, they think I'll give in. Well, I'll show them. I'm a man of steel with an inflexible character.
5: That moment the doorbell rings. Dagwood opens the door, last picture, second row. His neighbor, Herb Woodley, hands him a $10 bill, saying,
10: Oh, Dagwood, we're expecting a COD package for $10, but we have to go out. Will you take it for us? Here's a 10.
8: Okay, Herb, I'll do it for you.
5: First picture, next row, Dagwood says,
8: I'll put the $10 right here on the table for the delivery man.
5: Cookie and Alexander see Dagwood put the $10 on the table and leave the room. They rush in, pick up the $10, rush into the next room, and Cookie yells,
9: Pop gave in! Yeah, he put $10 on the hall table for you to buy your hat, Mom,
5: Blondie exclaims.
4: Really?
5: And she grabs the $10. And a few seconds later, a cloud of dust whooshes down the street. It's Blondie after her new hat. First picture, bottom row, Alexander and Cookie come into Dagwood's room. And Cookie says,
9: Oh, look, Daddy, Mama wrote this note for you before she went down to get her new hat.
8: Hat!
5: And he reads the note.
4: Darling Dagwood, you're the sweetest, most generous, kindest husband in the world. I knew you'd relent, and I love you more than ever, Blondie.
5: Tears trickle down Dagwood's cheeks. And he says,
8: Isn't she sweet?
5: Moment later, Alexander sticks his head in the door and says, last picture,
9: Hey, there's a man at the door who wants $10 for a package, Pop.
5: Dagwood takes $10 out of his pocket and sighs.
8: Oh, well, I guess husbands can't have a will of iron.
4: Oh, that was a good joke on Dagwood.
5: Yes.
4: He was going to be so tough and not give Blondie any money.
5: Yes, and he got stuck anyway.
4: Yes, but the nice part of it is he was so nice about it in the end.
5: Yes, he was.
4: Oh, look, underneath Dagwood and Blondie, there's Roy Rogers.
5: And remember, Roy is after the cattle rustlers.
4: Yes, and he and his friend Doleful Hawkins got locked in a train car.
5: Yes, the caboose. And then the rustlers pushed the car down the tracks which lead down a hill. Sure that it would crash and kill Roy and Dolphin.
4: My, I hope that won't happen.
5: Well, let's read right now and find out. Here we go with Roy Rogers, King of the Cowboys. Yip-hi-oh, now here we go with Roy and Trigger. Yip-hi-oh.

0: caboose rolls down the incline, going faster and faster. The rustler, Dude, says to his pal,
1: "Well, we'll take it easy, Rocky. I don't know what the big boss looks like, but he sent word he'd pay us off here for the last job."
0: Meanwhile, inside the caboose, Roy tries his best to break out. He exclaims,
2: "Hey, these windows are barred, Doleful. We gotta find another way out of this runaway caboose."
0: Faster and faster the caboose goes. It whips down an incline on the edge of a high cliff, last picture, top row.
2: "Hey, we gotta try smashing the door before we jump the tracks."
0: They grab some blocks of wood and hammer away at the door. And then finally the door breaks open. And none too soon, for first picture, bottom row, they see a sharp curve ahead.
2: "Jump, Doleful!"
0: At that moment, a man on horseback comes around the bend and sees the caboose rolling down the cliff. He says,
3: "Well, an interesting sight. I hope Dude Dawson and Rocky are not inside that car. I don't want them dead before I have a chance to meet them."
0: When the caboose has crashed to a stop at the bottom of the cliff, he continues up the trail. At last picture, he sees Doleful stuck between two rocks where he had landed when he jumped. And he finds Roy trying to pull him loose. The man says,
3: "Greetings, gentlemen. I believe I can assist in extricating your friend, sir. Step aside."
4: "Oh, I'm so glad Roy got out of that caboose in time. He would have been killed for sure."
0: "Yes, he would have been.
4: I wonder who that stranger is."
0: "Well, that's something we'll find out next week, I hope."
4: "Yes, and I hope next week we'll see Roy catch up with that dude, and I'll bet you he'll be sorry."
0: "Yes, I'll bet you he will be, too. But now, let's go over the page and see what we shall see."
4: "Oh, there's Flash Gordon. And you remember, he's been captured by Queen Minta, that cruel queen of the Martians."
0: "Yes, and remember last week, she was going to test a new weapon on Link, Flash's friend."
4: "And just as the man was going to press the button to do it, Flash jumped at him and turned the machine on the guards and on the queen."
0: "Yes, he saved Link's life. Now let's see if Flash captures the queen. Here we go with Flash Gordon. Arrega-digga-doon-doon, saskamatash. Let's have music for heroic Flash." The guards run for their lives as Flash swings the deathly machine toward them. Link and Dale capture the queen. Suddenly, she stops struggling and tells them she's received a thought message. Tornadoes are sweeping an avalanche of desert sand toward the city. Last picture, top row, Flash dashes to the observation platform. He sees Menta's alarm is no trick. The tornado is already engulfing the city's outskirts. Flash shouts, "Come on, Menta, there's no time to lose." Menta is about to order an evacuation of the city, first picture, bottom row. But Flash stops her. "Hey, wait, Menta, wait. Your city can be saved if we can smash the hurricane center with thermic blasts." Last picture, Flash, using the Martians' fantastic new weapons, hurls repeated volleys of atom beams and thermic bombs into the face of the onrushing tornado of sand. The vast power of even these super weapons seems puny when pitted against the titanic natural forces of a strange planet gone berserk.
4: "Oh, isn't that a terrible storm? It looks like it could just blow the whole world away."
0: "Yes, Flash is up against a powerful enemy this time."
4: "Do you think that machine can ever save them?"
0: "Well, that's something we'll have to wait until next week to find out. It's a powerful machine. Now you'll be here?"
4: "Oh, I certainly will. I certainly will."
0: "So will I. Now that's all the time I have. But before I go, here's that nice fellow with some more interesting information." "Now, honey, and all you boys and girls, I gotta go now."
4: "All right, Mr. Tommy Bigley Man, but I'll be waiting for you next week."
0: "Okay, that's a date. And a date with all you boys and girls. Be sure to meet me with our little friend Miss Honey next week when I read Puck the Comic Weekly. For I'm the Comic Weekly Man, the jolly Comic Weekly Man. I'll be back to read the funnies to you happy boys and honeys.
1: Don't forget, boys and girls, see you all next week. Your friend...

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10: The Equitable Life Assurance Society presents This Is Your FBI. This Is Your FBI, the official broadcast from the files of the Federal Bureau of Investigation. Presented, transcribed as a public service by the Equitable Life Assurance Society of the United States and the Equitable Society's representative in your community. Many people in tonight's audience are listening in by special request. Yes, by mail, by telephone, they received invitations from their Equitable Society representatives. These men and women were selected because they are the type destined to go places in life. People sure to be interested in the Equitable Society's plan for men and women on the way up. In about 14 minutes, I'll give you full details on this special plan for men who don't intend to stay put. It is offered by the Equitable Life Assurance Society of the United States. Tonight's FBI file, Ladies of Larceny.

0: The Latin word extortus means to twist or wrench out, which makes it an obvious parent for the English word extortion. For the English word, which is the name of one of the most vicious crimes on the statute books. In ancient times, the penalty for extortion was death, and it remained so until comparatively recent days. But while the laws change, man doesn't. And what was true in every era before this is still true today. There are people who try to benefit because they have some knowledge another person does not want made public. It is doubtful if, in any age, there was ever any justification for the extortion victim to pay his tormentor. But if ever there was such a reason, it does not exist today. For throughout the nation, there are law enforcement agencies within a telephone call's distance. Agencies who will come running at your slightest hint of an extortion scheme. The police would like to remove from circulation every criminal of any description, whether they be purse lifters or killers. However, it is safe to say that every officer in the country, and this goes for all of them from the small town one-man force to the special agents of the Federal Bureau of Investigation, would pick one particular criminal to exterminate first if he had his choice. That criminal is the callous, merciless vulture who practices extortion. Tonight's file opens in front of an office building in a large Midwestern city. It is late afternoon. FBI agent in charge Fulton has just emerged from the structure as...
1: Mr. Fulton?
2: Huh?
1: Oh!

0: Late afternoon. FBI agent in charge Fulton has just emerged from the structure as...
1: Mr. Fulton?
2: Huh? Oh, hello, Jim.
1: Can I give you a lift, sir?
2: Fine, I'd appreciate it.
1: You on your way home, sir?
2: Yes, yes, I am.
1: I'll go right by there. Get in.
2: Well, thanks.
1: Well, Mr. Fulton, I understand that congratulations are in order.
2: Well, thanks, Jim.
1: Only 5 years with the bureau. That's quite a record.
2: Well, they've been 25 fine years.
1: I guess you've seen a lot of change.
2: Indeed, I have.
1: Where were you first assigned?
2: To this town, right here.
1: Oh, really?
2: Of course, I had plenty of transfers before I arrived back here again.
1: I'll bet. How big was our office here then?
2: There were just 7 of us.
1: Say, Mr. Fulton, can you remember your first case?
2: Indeed, I can.
1: What was the crime?
2: Extortion. And from a very unusual source.
1: Oh, what do you mean?
2: Well, the extortioner was a woman, and she operated from inside a prison.
1: You mean she was a prison inmate?
2: That's right.
1: I can't believe it.
2: Things were much different here 25 years ago, Jim. This city reeked with corruption and graft.
1: Yeah, so I've heard.
2: Local law enforcement officers were completely shackled.
1: What was this woman's pattern?
2: Well, I'll see if I can remember the facts. We got into the case when the wife of a wealthy oil man in a neighboring state committed suicide. Two extortion notes were found among her papers threatening her life if she didn't pay a sum of money.
1: And these notes were mailed from the prison?
2: No, but they were mailed here in town. I believe they requested that the payoff be made to a certain post office box. We contacted the post office, found that the box had been rented by a woman named, Ann Merchant, I think it was. We checked on her. She had no record, so the box was put under surveillance. And we went to work on the notes.
1: They're written by hand or tight?
2: Neither. Each word had been clipped out of a paper and pasted on the stationery. The print, the type, was a kind we'd never seen before, so we tried to locate the source.
1: You had no idea at this time that the woman in prison was mixed up in this?
2: Oh, no. And by the same token, she had no idea that we were checking on her.
3: Gladys. Oh, Gladys, can I talk to you a minute?
4: What is it, Shirley?
3: Something awful's happened.
4: You got trouble with the warden again?
3: No, this is personal.
4: Oh, you sent away a quarter and some great big company didn't send you a sample.
3: No, Gladys. It's that store where they caught me shoplifting. They sent me another bill for the stuff. It came to my house and my mother mailed it here to the prison. The store says unless I pay, they'll sue me.
4: Why don't you write and tell them to take it out of your salary? After all, you make a half a buck a day.
3: Oh, Gladys, you don't have...
5: Gladys.
4: Oh, hi, Betty.
5: Just finished talking to Ann.
4: Did she get the money from the Spencer dame?
5: No, that's what she called about. The dame committed suicide.
4: What?
5: Ann wanted to know what to do.
4: Is the warden in?
5: No. I can use the phone.
4: Good. Call Ann and tell her not to go near that post office box. The cops might be watching it.
5: Yeah, okay.
4: Shirley.
3: Yes, ma'am?
4: If anybody asks you why any file is missing, you don't know what happened to it.
3: Yes, ma'am.
4: And when you're finished work this afternoon, bring some more files to my cell. We gotta find ourselves a new sucker.

0: Mr. Fulton, what was the lead that took you to the prison?
1: The type that was used in the notes.
0: Oh.
1: I went to the printer. He told me it was a kind that none of the local papers used. He suggested that I contact some job printing houses, the kind that prints high school and organization newspapers. Oh, you can turn left here, Jim.
0: Yes, I know, sir.
1: Well, one of the printing houses recognized imperfection in the type. It had come from one of their machines. They then told me that the only newspaper they printed was the one circulated at the woman's prison.
0: That must have been quite a surprise.
1: Oh, not too much, Jim. I told you what the city was 25 years ago. And there was no reason why there should be any less corruption in the woman's prison than there was in City Hall.
0: No. No, I guess not.
1: What?
0: Hey. Well, I guess he wants both lanes.
1: Yeah.
0: Well, what was the next development?
1: This woman who was the contact, the one we set up a surveillance for at the post office, was picked up.
0: Oh? Did you get anything from her?
1: No. All we knew was that the extortioner was someone in the prison. But that still left us 1,100 suspects. And it left our extortioner, Gladys, free to continue her operation.
2: Shirley, give me a hand opening these boxes.
3: What's in them?
2: New uniforms.
3: More new uniforms?
2: Well, we got a shipment of new prisoners coming in.

0: Tomorrow morning.
1: Where are they going to sleep?
0: Oh, that depends on how much they can afford to pay me. I just take them out of the boxes and pile them up on the shelves.
2: Hey, Gladys.
0: Yeah, Betty?
3: I've been going over the files. I think I found a new customer.
0: Good. What's the story?
3: Banker's daughter. She did a 6-month bit 2 years ago.
0: What was the rap?
3: Well, they nailed her with some hot jewelry. According to the record, she got mixed up with some guy, and when he got nailed, she took the fall with him.
0: She's probably back home now, helping Pop take care of the bank. Shirley.
1: Yes, ma'am?
0: You know those forms you got up in the file room?
1: Huh?
0: The ones where the warden asked the parole board for a report on somebody who used to be here.
1: Uh-huh.
0: Get one. Find out where this dame is now and what she's doing.
1: How?
0: Just bring it up to the warden's office. Betty will fill it in and sign it.
1: Okay.
0: And then you take it down to Alice in the mailroom. And don't forget to tell Alice to keep an eye out for the parole board's answer.
1: Oh, I won't.
0: If we can get lucky with a few more dames, we can leave this joint real rich.

0: How did you finally narrow down that list of suspects, Mr. Fulton?
1: Well, that took time, Jim. Time, patience, and cooperation.
0: Cooperation from whom?
1: The man who was chief of police here then.
0: No, I gather he wasn't part of the machine.
1: No, I went to him, told him the whole story. We both decided that the best way to handle the case was from inside the prison.
0: That must have presented quite a problem.
1: It did. We knew we wouldn't get any place questioning the inmates, so we hit on an alternative. Planning a policewoman in the prison to see what she could find out. But that had its drawbacks, too.
0: Why?
1: Well, the political boss here was a man named Shelby. He had pipelines everywhere. And the chief knew if he sent a policewoman into the prison, Shelby would find out about it within an hour.
0: Was the chief afraid of this Shelby?
1: No. He wanted us to break the case. He knew if we could get a federal conviction against somebody in that prison, Shelby couldn't help them. And without his help, they might start talking all the way up the line to Shelby himself.
0: The lights changed.
1: Oh, yeah.
0: What did you finally decide?
1: We gambled on finding the policewoman. The following morning, when a new batch of prisoners arrived at the jail, the policewoman was among them.
2: All right. Come on, keep this line moving. Hello, girlie. Blouse?
3: Huh?
2: What size blouse do you wear?
3: 38.
2: No 38 left. Take a 40.
3: But I'd like a 38.
2: You can buy one for me later. What size skirt?
3: 32 waist.
2: Oh, here. Size shoes?
3: 8C.
2: Wait a minute. There's some nines. Now go over there, put on these clothes, and bring back the ones you got on now. Betty, where's them blouses?
4: Right here.
5: Hey, nice stuff she was wearing, Gladys.
2: Yeah. I should get at least a fin for a dress. Shoes will bring another thing. Come on, girls. Keep this line moving. Size 34 blouse, 24 skirt, and 6B shoes. You talk like you've done this before, sister.
5: I've been around.
2: Are you big, Gladys?
5: Yeah.
2: I understand you run this joint.
5: Who told you that?
2: I've been around. Can I talk to you?
5: About what?
2: I got some information. See that dame at the end of the line?
5: The one in the brown dress?
2: Yeah.
5: What's your information?
2: She's a cop.
5: How do you know?
2: She arrested me 3 years ago.
5: Thanks. Here's your clothes. Go change. I'll see you later in the recreation yard.
2: That's a date.
5: Gladys, you think she's on the level?
2: We ain't taking any chances.
5: Well, what are you going to do?
2: You're going upstairs and call Shelby. Tell him to get that dame out of here unless he wants a dead policewoman on his

0: return in just a moment to this exciting file which shows how your FBI helps protect the security of America. Now let's take time out to glance at the future of America. What is the economic forecast for the 1950s? According to the experts, there is good reason to be optimistic.
1: Most past decades of American prosperity have been associated with one single industry, with railroad building or automobiles or radio. During the next few years, we will have not one, but scores of new fields to develop. Atomic energy, prefabricated homes, television, air conditioning, small private airplanes. These are a few of the industries that may well make the America of the 1950s more than ever the land of opportunity.
0: For people who expect to be leaders in this dynamic age we are now entering, the Equitable Life Assurance Society has created a special insurance program. It is known as the Equitable Plan for men and women on the way up. If that describes you, if you believe that your income is due to increase substantially in the next few years, then this plan offers you three important advantages.
1: First, as your salary goes up, your insurance can keep pace with it.
0: When you get that better job or that big promotion comes your way, you can adjust your insurance to measure up to your increased income.
1: Second, while you're waiting, your wife and children have the life insurance protection they need.
0: This means that you have the peace of mind, the freedom from worry about your family that's essential to a man who wants to concentrate on getting ahead.
1: Third advantage, the Equitable Plan is flexible at all times.
0: It can expand or contract as you see fit and offers you many desirable options, which your Equitable Society representative will be glad to explain to you. So why not get in touch with him right away? Phone him and ask for full details on the Equitable Plan for people on the way up. Or send a postcard care of this station to the Equitable Society.
1: That's EQUITABLE.
0: The Equitable Life Assurance Society of the United States. And now back to the FBI file, Ladies of Larceny.

0: A politically corrupt machine which controls an entire city administration, with its many fingers of corruption constantly around the throat of every decent citizen, such as is described in tonight's case, is not something which has disappeared entirely from the American scene. Advances have been made in wiping out this evil, but it still exists in some sections of the country. And the unpleasant truth is that it exists because of the lethargy of the decent people who hate it most. If you doubt that, consider the fact that in virtually every one of those cities, the fire department is run without political interference. And yet, control of the fire department is almost as desirable as control of the police. There are many jobs to be doled out. There are sweet treasures to be made through the purchase of inferior hose, inefficient chemicals for equipment. Fire marshals and inspectors could make fortunes by conveniently overlooking fire hazards. And yet, the politician does not go near the fire department because the public simply wouldn't stand for it. Maybe that is because fire is visual, because you can see its danger, its hazards, because you know that fire, once started, is uncontrollable in many cases, and once out of hand can cost you your money, your home, your life. Yet the unfortunate thing is that crime, to which the decent citizen pays so little attention, costs him and you more money and more lives in a single year than fire has been known to destroy in any decade. Tonight's file continues in the recreation yard at Women's Prison. It is shortly after lunch.
1: Daddy, did you call Shelby?
2: Yeah, but he wasn't there.
1: Did he leave a message?
3: Gladys, I just got terrible news.
4: Oh, what?
3: I got another letter about the stuff from the department store. They're really suing me.
4: Well, I'll tell you what you do, honey. When you get out, don't ever go in that store again.
5: Hello, Gladys.
4: Huh? Oh, hi, kid. This is Betty and Shirley.
5: Hello, how are you? Hi. I'm Edith.
1: What are you in for? Jewelry store heist? Gladys, can I talk to you for a minute?
4: Sure.
1: Alone?
4: Well, you can talk in front of me.
1: Well, I hear you got all the jobs to give out. I'd like to buy a soft one.
4: You got it on the house, kid. We owe you one. What do you figure you'd like to do?
1: Well, I don't know. What does Betty do?
4: Trustee in the warden's office.
1: Sounds good.
4: I can't put anybody else in there.
1: How about Shirley?
6: I'm in the file room.
4: Well, that's full, too. Like the laundry?
1: That ain't soft.
4: Oh, you be the watcher. Just see that the stuff gets down.
1: Oh. Well, that's okay.
4: You can start this afternoon. And if you keep out of trouble, maybe I can get you sprung on parole.
1: Can you do that?
4: Sure.
1: Well, why don't you get yourself sprung?
4: Are you kidding? We never had it so good.
7: Well, Jim, we were successful in getting our policewoman planted.
8: Without this Shelby's knowing it?
7: Yes.
8: How did you manage that?
7: The chief sent two policewomen in with a batch of prisoners. One of them was a new girl, somebody who wouldn't be recognized. Once they were inside, the new girl exposed the second one.
8: To this big Gladys?
7: Yeah. And it worked. Oh, if you go up this hill, Jim, you'll save a few blocks.
8: Huh? All right. What happened to the second policewoman?
7: Shelby pulled strings and had her out within an hour.
8: Proved that he was tied in with the corruption.
7: Yeah. So we just sat tight and waited to hear from the woman who stayed in the prison.
6: Gladys, Curtis, I just got a call from Shelby. We got trouble.
1: Why?
6: There's another cop planted in the joint.
1: How does he know?
6: He said that tip-off we got yesterday was a fix.
1: What kind of a fix?
6: Well, it was supposed to make us think we nailed a fink. But really, the fink is still here.
1: And she came in with that mob yesterday?
6: Yeah.
1: Did Shelby tell you what her name is?
6: I was trying to find out.
1: Over 100 dames came in yesterday. Could be any one of them. Where's Shirley?
6: Over there.
1: Oh. Shirley!
9: Yeah?
1: Come here.
9: Yes, ma'am.
1: Has anyone been putting a vacuum on you?
9: No. Just Edith.
1: The dame I put in the laundry?
9: Yeah.
1: What does she want to know?
9: Oh, about my job and stuff. She said she was in here for 3 years, and with me getting out in September, she thought maybe she could take my place.
1: What did you tell her?
9: Oh, What I did?
4: Including the stuff about our using the files?
9: Uh-huh.
4: Oh, great. Well, she's the one, Betty.
6: You think so?
4: Figure it out for yourself. She tips us about the other Fink, gets in good with us, and then tries to nail us.
9: Gladys?
4: Huh?
9: Shouldn't I have told her?
4: Oh, we're glad you did. Now get out of here.
9: Huh?
4: Get out. We got to figure a way to take care of this dame.
7: Of course, we didn't know the girl was in trouble, Jim. We've been getting reports from her right along.
8: Reports on the corruption?
7: No. Officially, we had no interest in that. All we wanted was the writer of those extortion notes. Yeah. She had sent word to us that Shelley, who worked in the file room, was the weak link in Gladys's gang.
8: Just what was their pattern, sir?
7: Well, they surely got the files. Gladys picked a victim from them. And Betty used the warden's office to find out where the victim was located.
8: I see. Well, that gave you everything you needed, didn't it?
7: Yes, except one thing. We couldn't prove it.
8: I know that feeling, sir.
7: However, the policewoman felt that we might get Shirley to sign a confession if I questioned her. So later that afternoon, I went over to the prison.
2: Hi, Shirley.
9: Oh, hi, Edith.
2: Been looking all over the yard for you.
9: What for?
2: I just wanted to talk to you.
9: Well, don't.
2: Huh?
9: Don't talk to me, Edith.
2: Why not?
9: I got my reasons.
2: Wait a minute. Are they your own reasons?
9: Edith, I don't want to talk
10: to you. Hey, you two.
2: You mean us?
10: Yeah, you're both wanted in the warden's office.
2: Well, what for, Betty?
10: I don't know. Come on.
2: Is this a regular thing?
10: What?
2: Getting called up to the warden?
10: No, not unless you've been out of line.
2: We didn't do anything.
10: Hey, let's cut through here.
9: But, Betty, this is the boiler room.
10: It's the shortcut, Shirley. You know that. Now, come on. All right, go ahead.
9: Okay.
10: Thanks.
11: Hello, Edith.
2: Oh. Hi, Gladys.
11: Thanks for bringing her here, Betty.
10: It's okay.
9: Gladys, she wanted to ask me questions again.
11: Yeah? What did you do?
9: I didn't say a word.
11: Good girl. What is this? Your badge is showing.
9: I don't get it.
11: Thought you were pretty cute giving us the tip on that other copper, didn't you?
9: What are you talking about?
11: We got word there was still a Fink in the joint. We were pretty sure it was you, and now we know.
9: You know what?
11: There's an FBI guy up at the warden. He wants to question Shirley here on the stuff she told you. But you're never going to get to tell him anything. Open the valves, Betty.
10: Okay.
9: What's that for?
11: For you, copper. As soon as those valves are all open, you're going to find out what live steam feels like.
9: No, you don't.
2: Let go of me.
9: After you've
2: let
9: had
2: go
9: your
2: of my hand.
7: All right, come on. Break it up, break it up.
9: What?
7: Break it up, I said.
9: What is this? Don't stir it so fine next time, Mr. Fulton.
2: Gladys, I thought no men were allowed in here.
7: I had permission. I'm a special agent of the FBI.

0: Mr. Fulton, do you mind if I ask you something?
1: No, Jim.
0: What made you leave the warden's office?
1: I found out that the messenger he had sent was Betty Vernon. So I followed her.
0: Oh.
1: I saw her approach the two girls and take them into the boiler room. I guess I got there just in time. This is my house, Jim.
0: All right, sir. Well, things have certainly changed around this town since those days. Looks like Shelby and his gang are gone for good.
1: They are, if the people want to keep them gone, Jim. We didn't clean up this town. Neither did the police. The people cleaned it up by going to the polls on election day. You know, in a country like this, the people get the kind of local administration they deserve. If they work hard at keeping their town clean, they get a good administration. If they take the defeatist attitude that there's nothing they can do about it, they open the door to crooked machines. Thanks for the ride home, Jim.
2: You're welcome, sir. Good night.

As Agent in Charge Fulton commented, prison conditions in that particular city had changed for the better over that period of 25 years. The Federal Bureau of Investigation is also able to tell you that prison conditions in many other cities have likewise been improved. In many prisons today, a job of rehabilitation is done on prisoners, so that when they regain their freedom, they can take their place in society. Sometimes that job entails educating the prisoner, teaching him a trade so that he can earn a decent living in the outside world. The improvement has not come overnight, nor has it been brought about by an accident. It has been wrought by a group of men who have made a career of prison management, who have dedicated themselves to helping fight the crime wave among those who committed the crimes. Your FBI would also like to call your attention to the fact that the policewoman in the file, which has been dramatized for you this evening, was only one of a very small number of her kind 25 years ago. Today, there are no big city police forces without female members. And of them, on this occasion, the Bureau takes the opportunity to say that their entrance into a field, which was once exclusively a man's profession, has forever disproven the bromide about their being the weaker sex, and that their contributions to law enforcement have been welcome, worthy, and genuine.

0: In just a moment, we will tell you about next week's exciting FBI file. Now, one last word on the Equitable Society's plan for men and women on the way up. It's a plan for the man who may be sure that the day is coming when business associates will talk about him like this.
1: I told you Harry Drake was a man to watch. They just made him sales manager.
0: If you're that kind of man, then the sooner you get in touch with an Equitable Society representative, the better. Ask him for full information on the Equitable Society's life insurance plan for men and women on the way up. Or send a postcard care of this station to the Equitable Life Assurance Society.
2: Next week, we will dramatize another case from the files of the Federal Bureau of Investigation. A factual recount of the FBI's efforts to clear an innocent man. Its subject, grand larceny. Its title, The Hollywood Frame-Up.
0: The incidents used in tonight's Equitable Life Assurance Society's broadcast are adapted from the files of the Federal Bureau of Investigation. However, all names used are fictitious, and any similarity thereof to the names of persons living or dead is accidental. Tonight, the music was composed and conducted by Frederick Steiner. The author was Jerry D. Lewis. Your narrator was William Woodson, and Special Agent Taylor was played by Stacey Harris. Others in the cast were B. Benaderet, Francis Cheney, Ted Osborne, G.G. Pearson, Yvonne Patey, and Mala Powers. This is Your FBI is a Jerry Devine production. This is Larry Keating speaking for the Equitable Life Assurance Society of the United States and the Equitable Society's representative in your community, and inviting you to tune in again next week at this same time when the Equitable Life Assurance Society will bring you another thrilling transcribed story from the files of the Federal Bureau of Investigation. The Hollywood Frame-Up on This Is Your FBI. 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
5: Well, Terry and Pat and April and Slugger Dunn have been rescued from the waters of the bay along the China coast. This rescue was largely due to the persistence of Connie, the word-twisting Chinese boy. He and his giant pal, Big Stoop, were on their way to Yankuk, where they expected to meet Terry and the others. When Connie saw the fire sweeping Saint-Jacques Island, he figured his friends might be in trouble. And so they were. And so it happened that they were picked up, more dead than alive, from the water. Well, in today's transcribed Terry tale, we'll find out some new things. Terry and the Pirates is brought to you by the makers of Libby's 100 Famous Foods. These days, everybody's asking himself, what can I do to help win the war? Well, there are at least two very important things that every one of us can do. One is to buy United States defense bonds and stamps. You know, you can get a defense stamp for only 10 cents. And every stamp you buy is a step toward victory. The other thing that every one of us should do is try to keep well and strong. That means, among other things, that you should eat correctly. You should get plenty of protective foods. Foods like Libby's tomato juice. Libby's tomato juice is grand because it's such a wonderful source of vitamins. And it's grand for flavor, too. It's gloriously refreshing with the rich goodness of sun-ripe tomatoes. Yes, you can taste all that, but you can't taste the vitamins. They're there just the same, though, lots of them. Libby's tomato juice is an excellent source of vitamin C and of vitamin A. And it also contains vitamin B1 and vitamin G. And Libby packs many other delicious foods that have a whole lot to contribute. Food authorities say we should eat fruits daily. Libby brings you peaches, pears, fruit cocktail, plums, lots of marvelous tasting fruits, and meats too, and vegetables. Your mother can be sure of getting extra good things to eat whenever she buys a food that's labeled Libby's. And now, Terry and the Pirates. Terry, Slugger Dunn, and April Kane have recovered enough to sit out on the deck of the ship and enjoy the sunshine. And there they are now, one, two, three, Terry, Slugger, April, each covered with a heavy blanket, watching the ship nose its way into the port of Yankuk.
6: What's the news about Pat?
7: The last time the doctor talked to me, he said Mr. Ryan would be all right, except for where he was shot.
6: Well, I don't know whether that's good news or not. I wish he'd come out here on deck and join us. Well, we'll be ready to dock pretty soon, then he'll have to come out. How do you feel, Slugger?
8: Well, Terry, I don't feel any too easy, sitting here between you two people. I feel kind of like I don't belong.
6: Oh, don't be that way, Slugger.
8: Well, I don't. Of course, it's good to be alive, but just the same, I'm still a mug.
7: Well, I don't think so. I think you're cute.
8: What do you mean, cute?
7: Well, I do. I think you're cute.
6: What April's trying to say, Slugger, is that she thinks that you're...
8: Yeah, I know. Cute.
6: No, look. Maybe you've done some bad things in your time, Slugger, but you showed that you were the right kind of a fella after all.
8: Oh, I'm a no-good guy. You don't have to tell me.
7: Well, I can't forget you wouldn't leave that awful island because of me. I can't forget that.
8: Oh, shucks, that ain't nothing. You think I was going to shove off from the island with the Baron and leave you back there in that house when it was burning down? Well, what do you think I am, Mr. Monster or something?
6: We think you're all right. We hope you'll stick with us and not get tangled up with Baron de Plexus anymore. Say, I wonder what happened to the Baron.
8: He certainly didn't have anything to say after that motorboat started to sink.
7: Maybe he was afraid if he opened his mouth, he'd get water in it.
8: Or my fist.
6: Well, one answer's as good as another. The point is, what's happened to him?
7: Maybe he sunk.
6: I don't think his conscience was that heavy. Slugger.
8: Huh?
6: Are you sure you didn't tap him over the head when he was out in the water just for good luck?
8: So help me, Terry. I never laid a hand on him. Well, I wouldn't hit a guy when he was in the water. There's no sense in socking a fella. Of course, I might have kicked him a couple of times.
7: Oh. Why, Slugger!
6: Well, anyway, he isn't with us now. And somehow, well, I don't think that he's in Davy Jones's locker.
8: No, he wouldn't go down there unless there was gold in it.
6: Say, how does it happen that all of a sudden you don't like the Baron?
8: Well, it didn't happen all of a sudden. It grew on me slowly, like a wart.
7: Oh, warts don't grow on people slowly. They're either there or they're not.
8: Well, you get the idea, Miss April. As soon as I found out this here Deplexus was what you call an international crook, well, I just couldn't go for him, see? Well, say, I used to know lads back in the States who could run rings around him. A funny accent and a few whiskers don't fool me. But then why should I be bragging?
7: Honest and truly, Slugger, you look awful cute in that sailor suit.
8: Yeah, it fit me too soon. I'm glad I'm sitting down.
6: You know, this outfit I'm wearing is large enough for Big Stu. But I guess we're lucky to be here wearing anything.
8: Honest, Miss April, do you really think I look cute in this here suit?
7: Like a regular sailor, yeah. And almost like an admiral.
6: Say, speaking of admirals, here comes the captain. Maybe we'll find out more about Pat. Hello, Captain.
0: Well. How are the refugees?
7: Oh, have we got some refugees aboard?
6: The captain means us, April. We're feeling a lot better, sir.
7: But I don't see why we're refugees.
0: Well, perhaps you're not, Miss Kane. But you could hardly be called paying passengers.
6: Well, have you got any good news for us, sir?
0: Well, you know, of course, about the wireless message we had from Mr. Smythe Heatherstone. He's assuming all expenses.
6: Oh, yeah, now I remember. It was Carney who asked you to wire Mr. Heatherstone about us.
0: That's right. Mr. Heatherstone happens to own this ship, too. And he asked you and Miss Kane and Mr. Ryan, Connie and Big Stoop to be his guests aboard this ship. And he'll be waiting for you, too, when we arrive at the anchor.
7: Well, that's awful sweet of Mr. What's his name? But what about Mr. Dunn? We can't throw him back in the water.
0: No, hardly. Mr. Dunn, I should like to ask you a question. I was just wondering if you were from San Francisco.
8: Well, why do you ask, Captain?
0: Oh, simply because I have to make a full report of this rescue, and of course I must have certain information.
7: Oh dear, no. Just imagine anybody thinking Mr. Dunn was from San Francisco.
8: Yeah, just imagine.
7: Why, Mr. Dunn is a very good friend of mine from back home.
8: Yeah, that's right.
7: Yeah.
0: Yes, and where is your home, Miss Kane?
7: Why, I'm from Virginia, more or less.
0: Mr. Dunn, you don't talk like a Southerner.
8: You see, that's because at an early age, I was under other influences. I moved around a lot.
7: Yes, that's right. He moved around a lot.
0: I see. Well, thank you.
6: I'm sorry we haven't any papers or passports to identify us, Captain, but, well, I guess they were all lost in the water.
7: Yes, isn't that too bad? Especially for Mr. Dunn.
0: Well, we'll take your word for it. We'll have to. As long as Mr. Smythe has a stone vouches for you, I think there'll be no trouble. Well, I'll see you again before you go ashore.
6: Good day.
8: Boy, when he mentioned Frisco, I thought I was a goner. You saved my bacon that time, Miss April. You must have figured I pulled some kind of a wrong job back in that town.
7: Well, I wasn't going to let you get into any trouble after what you did for me.
6: You almost did. I'd like to know what part of Virginia Mr. Slugger Dunn came from.
7: Well, Terry, you say yourself, any port in a storm.
6: I give up.
8: Look, Miss April, I ain't so good at making speeches, see, but, well, I know a lot better than you. Just how you saved my hide for me.
7: Oh, it doesn't mean a thing, really.
8: Well, my hide means everything to me. And I'm glad I got it. Now that I'm sticking with you folks from here on in, and I'll massacre any guy that tries to bother you, see?
6: Well, that's mighty nice of you to say that, Slugger. We'll get together with Pat and talk this whole thing out. Say, I wonder how far we are from Yankuk.
9: All right, stand by there for this party.
6: Oh, we're in, April. Hey, come on over here to the rail.
9: All right, guys.
7: So this is Yankuk, and there's the gangplank.
6: No, there's the gangplank, and this is Yankuk. Oh, and that man down there with a pipe in his mouth, that's Mr. Smythe Heatherstone.
7: Oh, for goodness sake, where? I'm dying to meet him.
6: There he is, talking to the captain. Now he's coming up the gangplank. He's coming aboard. Come on, let's go down the lower deck and meet him.
7: Right.
6: Oh, Mr. Heatherstone. Oh, it's mighty nice of you to see that we were well taken care of, sir.
10: Yes, indeed, Terry Lee, my boy. Well, and you're able to walk, I say, you know. I was indeed alarmed for your safety and the safety of Mr. Ryan. I want to congratulate you, gentlemen, on what you've done, you know.
6: Maybe. Well, I'm afraid it wasn't very much, sir. Of course, we did find Dylan Kane back there in Indochina.
10: Oh, yes, yes, of course you did. I've been in touch with Mr. Kane, and he expects to be back at his post at my plantation very soon.
6: This is April Kane, sir. This is Dylan's sister.
10: Oh, well, how do you do, young lady? Most charming. I'm hoping that you and Terry will honor me by being my guest for a while.
7: Well, I'd be mighty pleased, Mr. Smythe Heatherstone.
10: Oh, well, then it's all settled, yes, indeed. Now, if there's anything you want at all, don't hesitate to ask me. Terry, you and Mr. Ryan have done exceptional work in Indochina, and I'm most grateful, really, I am.
6: What are we going to do about Pat Ryan, sir?
10: Well, I've arranged with the captain to have him taken to the hotel in Yangkut. And in that way, he will have plenty of attention and rest, you see. And I've also engaged additional rooms, and I'm sure you'll all be quite comfortable.
6: Well, we've got quite a crowd, sir.
7: Yes, quite a crowd, including Mr. Dunn.
6: Yeah, we've got Connie and Big Stoop to look after, too, you know.
10: Well, I'm sure that there'll be accommodations for everyone, you see. It's a bit embarrassing, but I own the hotel, and I had no trouble at all making arrangements, you see.
7: Dear me, it seems that you own almost everything around here, Mr. Smythe Heatherstone.
10: Well, I'd hardly say that, young lady. Aside from a few plantations in Indochina and a few ships and a couple of hotels, well, rarely I haven't very much.
8: Well, so here you are. I almost thought you'd give me the slip. Who is this guy? Is he bothering you? Look, but I'm going.
7: Oh, no, Mr. Dunn. This is Mr. Smythe Heatherstone.
10: Well, how do you do, sir?
8: Oh, well, that's different. How are you, Mr. Well, what's on the program? I'm itching to get my feet on terra firma.
7: We're all going to the hotel, Mr. Dunn.
10: Yes, yes, everything has been arranged, you see. So, why don't you three just go ahead and I'll join the captain and we'll look after Mr. Ryan, huh?
7: All right, we'll run along. But be sure you bring Connie and Big Stoop with you, too.
10: Don't talk.
7: They're probably up in the cabin with Mr. Ryan right now.
8: Look, Terry, I can't go wandering around in this sailor outfit. I don't feel right.
6: Well, for that matter, I don't think any of us do.
8: Yep. I gotta get my hands on some dough and have a local tailor take me for a flashy frock.
6: Well, Mr. Smythe Heatherstone has fixed everything so far. Maybe even wrangled some decent duds for us. So, after we get settled at the hotel, we're... Say, look there. That car going by.
7: What about it?
6: That woman in the back seat. Oh, didn't you see her? She's gone now. Say, I better tell Pat about this. I hope we're not walking into more trouble.
7: Well, for goodness sake, why should the sight of a woman make you think of trouble?
6: Because I'm not sure, but I bet that woman was the dragon lady.
5: Well, Terry Lee was not sure, but I can tell you positively that was the dragon lady. Not only that, but our friends are going to stumble into one of the most amazing adventures they've ever had. And it starts tomorrow. I'll explain more about it in just a moment. When you ask your mother to get Libby's tomato juice, why don't you make this suggestion? Why don't you ask her to keep a can or two in the refrigerator all the time? Then you can just dip in whenever you feel like it, and you'll feel like it plenty often. It's so marvelously good. Libby's tomato juice is a wonderful between-meal drink because it doesn't take away your appetite for regular meals. You'll like Libby's tomato juice. You like all of Libby's foods. Well, Terry, Pat, April, Connie, Big Stoop, and Slugger Dunn will be installed in their rooms in the Yankuk Hotel by this time tomorrow. Yes, and by this time in tomorrow's transcribed adventure, Terry is going to encounter the Dragon Lady under circumstances packed with surprise. So get in on the start of this new adventure tomorrow, sure.
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19: There's nothing any finer than a taste of freedom after being shut up against your will. The Gregory Party is now enjoying their second bit of freedom since landing at Euclidia, the Magic Island. When Jerry and Joan set out to do a little detective work in the lower levels of the island, they were only hoping, and rather faintly hoping at that, that they might possibly discover some weak link in the Euclidians' plans to keep them prisoners. They had more good luck than anyone expected, and found one of the fast submarines with no one guarding it. Mrs. Gregory and the captain arrive at the same time. And with Joan at the controls, our four friends have helped themselves to the 100-foot submarine. They are now racing to get away from Euclidia and the power of G-47 and his scientists.
7: I believe we have now attained maximum speed. You may close that valve, Jerry.
20: Okay, Joan. Close it is.
21: How can you maintain your speed in this thing if you shut off the compressed air, Joan?
7: The air is not used as motive power, Captain Bradford. It merely forces the fuel pellets into the combustion tank.
22: But, Joan, darling, what makes this submarine go?
7: Did you not see that small cylinder Jerry inserted in that heavy projectile-shaped tank?
20: See here, Mrs. Gregory, one of these little things.
22: I see them, Jerry, but they're hardly larger than a golf ball.
7: They are quite large enough to propel this submersible ship for a distance of 25 miles at maximum speed.
21: But, Joan, 25 miles on one of these little capsules?
7: Approximately, Captain.
20: Oh, sure. There's enough of these little things here to take us to Los Angeles.
22: To Los Angeles?
7: Precisely, Mother. The first requirement when a submarine commander lands her boat at Euclidia is to refuel, and the minimum charge is for 5,000 miles.
21: 5,000 miles? And we're only about 4,000 from home.
22: Then you mean... Oh, I can't even seem to say it. You mean we're actually away from that island with enough fuel to take us safely back to California?
7: I have stated the simple truth.
21: Well, it may be the truth, Joan, but it isn't so simple. How's our speed now?
7: We are making only 44 knots. There is some slight defect in the gas combustion apparatus.
22: Only 44 knots?
20: Yeah. Too bad we've got to crawl along at 44 miles an hour on the water. I'll bet the Navy would feel bad if their ships wouldn't do any better than this.
7: There is no Navy in the world with a submarine that will make any such speed, or even half of it, Jerry.
21: Oh, Jerry was only kidding you, Joan.
22: 44 knots. 44 nautical miles an hour. Why, that's faster than our heavy surface craft can travel.
7: It is interesting to contemplate the advances which may be made after this system of propulsion has been perfected.
20: Yeah, maybe they'll do all right after they've quit fooling around and really get these things to running.
21: Now, Jerry, if you'll let Joan be sensible for a few minutes, I'd like to ask her a few questions about the continued operation of this boat and learn something about how to navigate. This is my first submarine experience.
20: Okay, Tex. I'll keep still.
7: What is it you wish to know, Captain?
21: Well, you started this thing, and you're keeping it running. So if you know how to do that, I'll leave it in your hands. But I'd like to be of some help to you. Thought it might be with the navigation.
22: Tex is one of the finest navigators in America, Joan.
7: That is interesting, but there is no need for your services at this time, Captain.
20: Looks like we're just going for the ride.
21: Sure looks that way, Jerry.
7: I believe we are now sufficiently removed from Euclidia that we may, with safety, reverse the craft.
22: Reverse? You mean we've been going backward all this time?
21: At 44 knots?
7: To be sure. I explained that when we left the island.
20: Don't you remember Joan saying that she didn't dare turn the sub around for fear it would make such a fuss in the water that the Euclidians might get wise?
22: Yes, I remember. But in the excitement of getting away, I'd forgotten it.
21: And we've been running full speed astern for the last 10 minutes?
7: Precisely.
20: I don't see why we can't feel that, Joan. I can't ride backwards on the train without feeling it.
7: On the train, you know you're riding backward, do you not?
20: Well, sure. But why?
7: I will give you the same sensation here if you desire it.
21: You'll give us a sensation?
22: How can you do anything about that, Joan? We've been steadily running backward and I haven't noticed it.
7: I will open the visibility slides in the sides of the submarine.
20: Hey, don't let that water in.
1: The water will not come through that transparent steel, and you should know that, Jerry.
20: Yeah, I did see it before.
22: How wonderfully clear those openings are. Everything in the water is as plain as day.
21: Yeah, now you can tell you're going backward all right. Seeing that marine life scooting by in the wrong direction could be mighty upsetting.
20: I think I'd just as soon go forward, Skipper.
1: I will now reverse the craft.
21: What, at this speed?
1: We will lose momentum gradually. I will cut off the power and run in a wide arc.
21: How could this thing be so noiseless all at once, Joan? We're still rushing through the water. Why don't we hear the water as we did before?
1: You did not at any time hear the rush of water around the ship, Captain Bradford. You heard the water passing through the power channels. That steel is not noiseless, as it is much more simple to check your power if you can hear it.
22: But the rest of this boat is made of noiseless steel.
1: Yes, Mother.
20: Boy, you sure see things when you go riding with these Euclideans.
1: I am no longer a Euclidean, Jerry.
21: Good for you, Joan.
20: Then you'd better remember that when we start to tell you how dumb they are in my world.
22: Joan will soon be of our world, Jerry.
1: That will make me very happy, Mother. In less than 80 hours, we will arrive in Los Angeles.
20: Golly whiskers.
21: I can't think of anything better than that to say, Jerry.
22: It's almost too much for me.
20: Hey, you sure take off fast.
1: We are in a hurry, are we not?
22: We're in a hurry to get away from Euclidea, yes. But, Joan, is this submarine safe at such speeds?
1: Euclidean machinery is nearly perfect. Speed has no effect on this craft.
21: Well, it sure has some effect on me. Are we doing full speed already?
1: The maximum will be attained in a few more seconds, Captain.
20: One thing nice about these things, they sure make up their minds plenty fast.
22: Joan, I don't mean to worry you with a lot of childish questions, but I'm interested in navigation. Now, how do you know where we're going?
21: Just what I'd like to know. These steel slides in the side of the ship are fine, but I can't see where they'd be any help in navigating.
20: Show them the gadgets, Joan.
1: Gadget?
20: Sure, the dingus. You know, thingamajig you navigate with.
1: There is nothing like that here. But I will show you how the instruments operate.
20: Oh, that'll do just as well.
22: Well, I don't see any instruments, at least not enough to run a submarine with.
21: Yeah, we seem to be running all right, though.
1: Operation of this submarine is very simple. I will pull down the chart of our present course.
22: Our present course? Do you mean you've had this run charted in advance?
1: Of course not, Mother. That would be quite impossible, as we had no advance knowledge of the cruise.
21: Had you there, Pat.
20: Never mind, Mrs. Gregory. I feel just like you do about it. There's a nice straight line with Los Angeles marked on the north end of it. But how did it get there?
21: We haven't had any time to draw any pictures since we started.
1: This is one of our 16 basic or permanent charts, showing a true course from Euclidea to the 16 principal ports of the world.
22: And our course is a perfectly straight line?
1: Insofar as navigation is concerned, yes. Although we will naturally deflect to avoid striking any undersea mountains.
20: Hey, I hope we do.
21: Yes, but what are you steering this thing with?
1: It is not necessary to steer, as you term it. I have merely set this lever at the point marked Los Angeles. And in good time, we will arrive at that destination.
22: But it's impossible to sail a straight course for that distance. We must surely run dangerously near islands and sunken reefs.
1: We will pass around them safely. The impulse deflectors will attend to that.
20: We'll go around these things like that, automatically?
1: To be sure.
22: Joan, you're sailing a submarine at over 40 miles an hour without being able to see where you're going?
1: I am constantly watching the seaway on our course, and all is clear for several miles in advance of this ship.
20: Where are you seeing all that?
1: In this reflector suspended before me. You may look over my shoulder if you wish.
21: Go ahead, Pat, take a look.
22: Oh, I'd like to. Tex, you can see through the water almost as clearly as you could see on the surface.
20: Golly, whiskers, you sure can.
21: Say, that's remarkable, Joan. How do they do it?
1: We utilize an electric ray of atomic principle. This ray is projected directly in advance of the submarine. Mineral salts are dissolved along the course of the beam from the ray, and the dissolving salts form a path of remarkable clarity through the water.
22: Well, that's nothing short of amazing.
21: And you'd never be bothered by fog.
1: Euclideans are not, as you say, bothered by fog under any conditions. This is only one of the many rays used under various conditions to control visibility.
20: Huh. And everybody thought I was crazy when I said we were going to visit a magic island.
1: There is no magic on Euclidea, Jerry.
20: Yeah, I know, I know. Old G-47 is always raving about everything on that island being nothing but scientific fact, which is all okay with me. But just the same, it's the kind of stuff that they call magic in my country.
22: I can understand how Jerry feels. When you see our world, Joan, And when you see how far we are behind Euclidea and all of our machines and inventions, you'll be able to understand why this seems like magic to us.
1: I will try to understand.
21: Do you realize that when this submarine plows into Los Angeles Harbor, that we'll be the most famous people in the world?
1: After this small cruise, Euclidean submarines have circled the globe without rising to the surface.
20: Oh, yeah? How do they carry enough fuel?
1: We have a great deal of space here that is not being utilized. It is possible to carry fuel for 50,000 miles.
21: Well, no matter what you think about this cruise, there's going to be a lot of excitement when we dock.
22: Tex, this boat is armed, isn't it?
21: My guess would be yes.
20: You bet, with a capital Y. They've got enough trick weapons on board this thing to capture more than Los Angeles.
22: Well, isn't that going to present something of a problem when we sail into the harbor? Entering a port with an armed vessel is something that takes a little preparation.
21: Well, I think we can square that, Pat. After all, the government must have an idea as to what we're up against.
20: But what can we do if they won't let us into the harbor?
21: It's not a question of getting into the harbor. We'd be in there before anybody could stop us. What I don't like is the idea that someone will spread the story all over the waterfront. We'll have our hair full of newspaper reporters and newsreel cameras before we can protect our secret.
1: You will not wish it known that a Euclidean submarine has brought you back to the United States?
20: Why, Tex?
21: A Euclidean must have agents in every country. They probably have instruments on the island strong enough to locate the submarine on the surface. They'd pick the news out of a dozen news broadcasts in an hour. I'd like to keep this quiet until I can get to the government agents. Take the proper steps to protect ourselves against the Euclideans, as well as to lay our plans about going back to take over that island.
22: But we'll have to come up somewhere, Tex. And if we don't come up in some harbor, well, we'll never reach land, and I don't see how it can be helped.
21: Can you offer anything, Joan?
1: That is a simple problem.
20: Maybe it is to you, but it looks plenty hard to me to pop up out in the ocean someplace, hide a submarine, and walk into the harbor.
22: Jerry may be sketching it rather broadly, Joan, but that's what we have to think about.
1: I will take care of that. When we reach a position within 5 miles of the harbor, we will submerge to the ocean floor. The submarine will remain there indefinitely, safely anchored, and we will proceed to the harbor with our life rings.
21: Sounds easy. But 5 miles is a long ways to swim. If we could get out of a submarine on the ocean floor and reach the surface alive.
20: Yeah, it's no sense to try to get from a sub to the surface.
1: With the equipment I will show you, it will be easy. Please have no fear of that. If we are allowed to reach the harbor, I promise you we will land without the submarine and without trouble.
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2: Once upon a time there was an engineer.
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0: Once again, the Damon Runyon Theater brings you another story by the master storyteller, Damon Runyon. And this one, Maybe a Queen. And to tell it to you, here is Broadway.
1: Thanks. This is a story about a guy and a doll. The guy's name is Jack O'Donohue, who is a shoe clerk. And the doll's name is Ida Peters, who is one of the advantages of being in the first row at a musical comedy where the view is good. It begins on a summer night sometime back in Bryant Park at 6th Avenue and 42nd Street. Various citizens are enjoying the night air and benches are in good use. But it soon happens that Jack is sitting on one that has nobody else on it. That is, until up walks Ida Peters and sits down. Then the scene is as follows.
2: Excuse me, miss.
3: What for?
2: Well, you see, I...
3: Look, I came here to get a breath of air. I am not trying to find company. It so happens this was the only empty spot.
2: I know that, miss, but you see... my hat.
3: What?
2: You're on it.
3: Oh. Oh. I'm sorry.
2: It's okay. Not a very good hat.
3: Here.
2: Thanks.
3: Yeah.
2: Well, good night.
3: Just a minute.
2: Yeah?
3: I'm sorry I blew my top like that, but...
2: Oh,
3: but...
2: it's all right. I guess you thought I was being fresh.
3: Sure, but I should have known better.
2: You sure?
3: Uh-huh. When you got up just then, the light hit your face.
2: Oh, well, now I'm sorry.
3: For what?
2: I should never stand in the light. When I was a little kid, the other kids called me...
3: What did they call
2: you? Froggy.
3: Oh...
2: I've outgrown it a little.
3: Sure.
2: Well, good night, miss.
3: Good night. Hey!
2: Yeah?
3: Hey! Your hat!
2: Oh, thanks. Good night.
3: Yeah. Good night.
1: That is the way it begins. A doll like Ida Peters, who may not be the best looking in the world, but doesn't have to move over for anybody, and Jack O'Donohue, who does not represent a doll's dream and never will. Now, what happens is considered practically incredible by everybody. And what that is, I will tell you in a minute.

0: Well, like I say, Ida and Jack meet up in Bryant Park. And this meeting goes on for quite a few nights. If anybody asks Ida why she goes there, it's a little better than 6 to 5, she will not know. That is, until one night, when they are taking a little walk.
1: Jack, I'll have to leave you in a little while.
2: Leave? Are you going away?
1: No, not leaving town, if that's what you mean.
2: That's what I mean.
1: I'll stick around for a while. No, I'm meeting somebody at midnight.

0: Here in the park?
1: No.
0: It's 11:40.
1: I know.
0: You got a date, huh?
1: How'd you know?
0: I never kid myself.
1: What do you mean?
0: I always take a walk with in the park. If we stay out from under the light. There.
1: Now look. Maybe your trouble is thinking bad things about yourself. Sure, you're not handsome. I wouldn't even call you nice looking. Your nose is on all wrong. Your mouth slants in a funny way.
0: But you're beautiful.
1: But you've got nice eyes. They're, well, honest and creamy.
0: Thanks.
1: I guess I like you better than any guy I've ever met.
0: How big a field is that?
1: Pretty big, Jack.
0: Mm-hmm. Pretty big.
1: I admit it.
0: I wish you wouldn't, to me.
1: But I keep things on the level.
0: You want me to walk you to the edge of the park?
1: No.
0: Will you be here tomorrow night?
1: Will you?
0: It's the only time of day I look forward to. It's the only time any time matters. It's the only time New York looks good to me.
1: Jack. Cut out.
0: I die.
1: Okay. Okay. So you kiss me. That gives you a ticket to what?
0: I love you.
1: I don't love you.
0: No, I guess not.
1: I don't love you. I never will. I... Oh, for the love of mine. I do.
0: Ida.
1: But forget it. Forget I said it. Forget you said it.
0: Why?
1: I've got a date in 10 minutes.
0: You're going to keep me?
1: Yes, I am. Well, don't look at me like that.
0: I was wondering. I was wondering about tomorrow night.
1: No.
0: Good night, Ida.
1: Goodbye.
0: Oh. Sure. Goodbye. What's the matter? Why'd you stop?
1: I... Same time. Same time. Tomorrow night.
2: Now, Ida is in love with Jack, and he certainly is more than somewhat gone about her. But all it ever amounts to is those meetings in the park. And why? Well, I find out about 2 weeks later when I run into Ida in Mindy's. Or she runs into me while I am sitting there.
1: Hello, Broadway.
2: Hello, Ida. Sit down.
1: Thanks.
2: Show is going all right?
1: Fine.
2: Anything wrong?
1: Wrong? Why? Do I look it?
2: Uh-huh.
1: Yeah. Everything's wrong. You know Jack O'Donohue?
2: Slightly.
1: He's a clerk. He hasn't got a dime, and he never will have.
2: There are some people who have the knack of being able to stay flat broke.
1: Well, why does it have to be him?
2: Is he very special?
1: Extra.
2: I am listening.
1: Broadway, take a good look at me.
2: It is a pleasure.
1: What do you see?
2: Lots.
1: I'm good looking.
2: There is no exaggeration in that.
1: Lots of guys go for me.
2: That is a well-known fact.
1: I could do all right.
2: Yes, you could.
1: But not if I marry Jack.
2: He asks you?
1: Tonight. But I won't. I swear I won't. Why should I? I can do better, lots better.
2: That is true.
1: You ever live in a one-room flat in the tenement? In the summer it's so hot, the air's like a blanket with hot water poured over it. In the winter you put on all the clothes you've got and still you freeze. You hear the kids yelling and the neighbors fighting. You ever live like that?
2: Yes, I do.
1: Well, you want to go back to it?
2: No.
1: Then why should I?
2: I have got no answer to that.
1: I can do all right. There are 100 girls who did all right. Grabbed themselves what they could. Even titles, like a duchess, countess. Why shouldn't I?
2: Maybe even get to be a queen, huh?
1: Why not?
2: What about Jack O'Donohue?
1: Oh, shut up.
2: Okay.
1: I... didn't mean that.
2: I know. Look, Ida, if you want advice, I have got none to give. If you ask me for something good in the fourth at Hialeah, okay. If you want to know where there is a quiet game where somebody can turn a few bobs, okay, too. But if you were asking me to put up a sign inside you, telling you which way you should go, I am sorry. I am all out of that kind of advice. In fact, I never touched the stuff.
1: Sure. I get it. It's all up to me, huh?
2: It is all up to you.
1: I get it.

0: I had it figured out before I saw you. Yeah, I know I did.
1: So, the next night, Ida meets Jack in the park as usual. But this time, she has got something to tell him. And the scene is as follows.
2: You're quiet tonight, Ida.
0: Mm-hmm.
2: Anything wrong?
0: Nothing's right.
2: I'd like to make it all right, Ida. If you'll give me half a chance.
0: Jack.
2: Look, let me get this all out before I get myself twisted so I can't talk. Last night I asked you to marry me because I love you. And you love me.
0: Yeah, I love you, but I don't love what you mean. Besides, I'm getting married.
2: You're kidding.
0: No. I'm going away with him next week.
2: Who? Who?
0: You don't even know him. He's from out of town. Saw me in a show.
2: Money?
0: You make it sound like something dirty.
2: No. Just something in the way.
0: That's right.
2: You know, right here I should get up off this bench and say a lot of words. I should tell you you're doing the wrong thing, that you'll be sorry. But I can't, Ida. I just can't. Good luck.
0: Wait a minute. Jack, listen, don't be sore.
2: I'm not. I guess it takes a spot like this to make a guy realize what a dope he really is.
0: Listen, I love you. I'm going away. But I'll be back.
2: When?
0: A year from tonight, right here, to see you.
2: What?
0: Sure. Sure, both of us. Just like the first night we met. Right here. Every year on the same date.
2: Why? Why, Ida?
0: I don't know. Maybe it's just that I gotta have that much left. If you get married, do the same.
2: You mean that?
0: I swear it, Jack.
2: Okay, Ida. I'll be here. Every year, same date, same time.
0: So will I.
1: Well, there are some people who will say that this is a crazy idea and it will never happen. But if you will wait, I will tell you how wrong some people can be. And I will also tell you what happens because of it in a minute.

0: Well, Ida does get married, and she does leave New York. And the guy she marries has more than enough of the stuff that makes the world go round in an expensive way. Then it is a year later, and the scene is the same spot in Bryant Park where Ida and Jack first meet. It is exactly the same time. And what happens is this.
1: Hi, Ida.
2: Jack. Jack, how are you?
1: Pretty good. Gonna sit down?
2: Sure. Of course I am.
1: How you been?
2: Wonderful.
1: Oh, you look swell. You're as beautiful as ever. But are you happy, Ida?
2: I've got what I want.
1: Yeah? Makes it okay, I guess. How's your husband?
2: I don't know. We've separated.
1: Oh. Oh, I'm sorry.
2: Don't be. Somebody else has asked me to marry him. I can go to Reno and get a quick divorce.
1: Sure, that's easy.
2: The man who wants me to marry him is wealthier than the first.
1: Mm-hmm.
2: But, Jack, you and I.
1: Yeah, what about us, what about us?
2: We love each other. You still love me.
1: I've never been able to talk myself out of it.
2: Nor I.
1: You're leaving now?
2: Yes. Kiss me goodbye. Same time. Next year. Same place.
1: I'll be here.

0: So Ida and Jack leave it that way. And the next year they meet, and the next. Meantime, Ida keeps making good scores for herself. We are keeping count along the stem, and the book shows four husbands and some financial arrangements, which are certainly not 5 and 10. But there is never a word of bad talk. And she tells each husband about Jack and Demi. We figure this is a smart angle because not one of her husbands is able to put a smudge against her. Then one night, I run into Jack O'Donohue and Mindy. And the scene is as follows.
1: Hello, Broadway. How are you?
0: Just fine, Jack. How are you doing?
1: Oh, good, I guess.
0: If you do not mind my mentioning it, you do not look so good.
1: Well, I got a cold. Cough.
0: You see a doctor?
1: Tomorrow.
0: How is Ida?
1: Oh, I saw her tonight. She's fine. You wouldn't recognize her, Broadway. She's a lady. Real lady. She even talks different now. And she's been all over the world. Told me all about the places you read about. Biarritz, Cannes. Even whistle stops in Africa and India.
0: Yeah, I guess Ida moves around quite a bit. But no matter where she is, she always turns up in Bryant Park on the same day, huh?
1: She never misses.
0: Yeah.
1: Gee, a year goes slow.
0: Jack, what will you do if she ever does miss one of those meetings?
1: She won't.
0: Maybe something will keep her away.
1: Nothing could.
0: Listen to me, Jack. I watch you now for a long time. You are sick. Broke.
1: Oh, I got a few dollars.
0: Wait a second. What I am trying to say is that someday Ida might not get to Bryant Park for your date. You have got to think about that. Right now, you keep alive for just one day a year.
1: That's right, Broadway. 364 days I'm dead. One day I come alive.
0: She might miss one of these years.
1: She won't. Stop saying it.
0: Okay, Jack. But meantime, if you ever need...
1: Oh, I'll get along. It's okay.
0: Go see a doc, huh?
1: Sure. Sure, tomorrow.
0: Okay, Jack. Meantime, take it easy.
1: Sure. I always take it easy.
0: And some more years go by. And some more. We watch Jack, and for every 1 year the rest of us live, Jack puts on about 5. He gets gray. And it seems he cannot hold on to a dime. He just does not care. In the meantime, Ida Peters adds to her score. We see her picture in the papers quite a bit, and always in society. Each new husband is a step up for her, until finally she hits dead center of the target. I read it in the Blatz. So does Jack. And when they meet again in Bryant Park, the scene is as follows.
1: I read all about it, Ida. It's swell.
2: Thank you, Jack.
1: Guess this will be our last time together.
2: What makes you say that? Oh, Jack, you're sick. Broadway told me you won't see a doctor.
1: Oh, I'll be all right. I didn't mean I was going to kick off. I just meant you'd be living in Europe now that you're going to marry a prince.
2: Yes. I walked up the ladder without missing a single rung. There's no place else to go. I guess this is it, Jack. What I've always wanted.
1: They say he's a pretty nice guy.
2: Yes, he is. And I told him about you, Jack.
1: No? What did he say?
2: It was one of the conditions under which I'd marry him, that I'd see you every year.
1: All the way from Europe?
2: If I have to, yes. He hasn't got a country. There was a revolution.
1: But he's a prince, and you'll be a princess.
2: Princess Ida Peters Watkins Van Goring Courtright Benson Morgan Stooping De Moran. The last name will be on my stationery. The others were the rungs.
1: But you'll be here next year.
2: I promise. I've never missed.
1: Please. Don't ever.
2: No matter what happens, I'll be here.
0: So, Ida Peters marries a guy who carries the handle of Prince Paul de Moran, and she becomes the Princess de Moran. And from what we hear and read, this is probably her last time at bat in matrimony. She has got what she wants. And each year she turns up in Bryant Park to meet Jack O'Donohue. Then, it is sometime later, Ida and the prince are in New York in their hotel.
3: Ida. Ida, my dear, where are you?
2: Right here.
3: Ida, I have just received this cablegram. Here, please read it.
2: What? What does this mean?
3: Exactly what it says, my dear. I'm no longer Prince Paul, but King Paul the Fifth.
2: King Paul?
3: The people want me back. Ida, this will give me the chance to do what I want for my country. And you will be a queen.
2: No. No.
3: No, but of course. What is it, my dear? You look frightened.
2: I was just thinking of what someone said a long time ago.
3: Oh? What is that?
2: Nothing.
3: I cannot blame you for being so stunned. I was the same when I received the cablegram. But now, I must cancel all engagements. There's no time to waste. Ida, take only what you will need on the plane. We shall have the rest of our luggage sent over later.
2: When are you leaving?
3: We are leaving immediately, my dear. I have chartered the plane. It leaves in half an hour.
2: I'm not ready.
3: Where is Tooth, my dear? Well, please, do not stand there looking.
2: Paul, there's something I must do first.
3: There's nothing you can do first. I must be in my country tomorrow afternoon at the latest.
2: Paul, I'll join you there later.
3: You cannot. They will want to see you. Think of it, Ida. We will...
2: I'll join you later. The day after tomorrow. There's something I must do tonight.
3: This Jack O'Donoghue.
2: Yes.
3: No. That is over.
2: Please, Paul, listen to me.
3: No. You will listen to me. For a long time now, I put up with this sentimental nonsense you feel for this man.
2: It's not nonsense.
3: That is all it is. As long as I am an ex-patriot, it does not matter. But now that I go back as king, and you as queen, there must not be one breath of scandal.
2: Scandal? There's never been any scandal about me.
3: You do not understand. There will be those who will ridicule, talk.
2: Let them.
3: I cannot afford it.
2: I cannot go with you tonight.
3: You are wasting time. Get ready.
2: No.
3: Ida, I will say it once more. Get ready.
2: Paul, I can't. You don't understand, Jack.
3: I will hear no more of that. It is over, finished.
2: I am going to meet him.
3: You are?
2: Yes.
3: Then you force me to say something I do not want to say, Ida. Look into the mirror. Look. What do you see? A woman of 40? A woman who has lived quite a good deal? A woman who is no longer as beautiful as once she was.
2: Paul.
3: I am sorry, but it is the truth. You have no money of your own anymore. What you have, I gave you. The jewels, everything. Ida, I give you this chance to go with me. If you do not take it...
2: Don't threaten me, Paul.
3: It is not a threat. Believe me.
2: You wouldn't do it.
3: But yes. But yes. I have my pride, too. If you stay here tonight and meet this man, it is a slap in my face. That I will not take even from you. Ida, what are you doing?
2: Leaving you everything. Here. This ring. This is mine. The rest is yours.
3: You are making the decision.
2: Yes. Yes, Paul. It is one I should have made years ago. Broadway. Broadway.
0: Ida, hello there.
2: Have you seen Jack?
0: Jack? No, why?
2: He's not in the park.
0: He is not at... Oh, this is the night you have the date with him.
2: But he's not there. I just left.
0: I do not see him for some time. In fact, almost a week.
2: Help me find him. Please help me find him.
0: Okay, Ida, take it easy. You call his hotel?
2: Yes, he left him plenty of time to get to the park by 11. But he wasn't there. I waited. He wasn't there.
0: How long do you wait?
2: 5 minutes.
0: Well, maybe you do not give him enough time. Come on. We will go to the park and see.
2: You see, he's not here, Broadway. This is the place.
0: Yeah, I see he's not here.
2: Where is he, Broadway? Where is he?
0: You are very excited.
2: He's got to be here. He's got to be here.
0: There is a taxi pulling up. Although I do not think Jack has enough tour to take a cab from here to 5 feet away.
2: Broadway, It is. It's Jack.
0: Yeah, but come on.
3: Look, buddy, please, let me get you to a hospital.
1: I should take me over there.
2: Jack!
1: Ida, honey.
0: Hey, you, Hackie, what is the matter?
3: He stepped right in front of me, ran out on the street.
2: Oh, no.
1: I was late, Ida. I was trying to hurry.
3: Honest, it wasn't my fault. He steps right in front against the light. He won't let me take him to a doc or a hospital. Savvy had to get here. Told me he'd kill me if he did. I think he would have.
2: Jack, Broadway.
0: It is bad, Ida. Real bad.
3: Hey, look, let's get him to a doc or something, please.
1: No, never mind. It wasn't your fault. Go away. Please, go away.
3: Mister, I...
0: It is okay, fella. We will take care of him.
3: You got my number in case.
0: Sure.
1: Let me sit down here.
0: Take it easy, Jack.
1: Sure.
2: Broadway, stop that driver. We're going to the hospital.
1: No use, I'm telling you. It's no use. I'm kind of busted inside.
2: I would have waited for you, Jack. I would have waited.
1: I know, honey. But I always like to be here first. Gee, Ida, I'm sorry I was late.
2: Late? You? I'm the one who's late. Very late.
0: Well, there's not much more to tell. We get Jack to a hospital, and the doc tells us that he has a 50-50 chance if his lungs are okay. But they are not. It is some hours later when I and Ida leave the hospital. And Jack. There is nothing more to do. But the story is not over. And what the payoff is, I will tell you in a minute.

0: Well, everybody is sorry to hear about Jack, and everybody says that Ida Peters gives him a bum shake. What do they know about it? Anyhow, I do not see Ida until a long time afterward, when I stop in a place for a cup of coffee about 3 a.m. And who is there but Ida? She sees me, gives me a smile, and says,
1: I'm very glad to see you, Broadway.
0: And me, you. It is a long time.
1: Uh-huh.
0: Why do you not come around anymore?
1: I'd have to part the park.
0: Well, you could go the other way.
1: I can't.
0: Yeah. You are looking well.
1: Okay, I get it. You never change.
0: Oh, I am a landmark. If I change, a lot of people will lose their way around the stand.
1: Sure.
0: I see by the papers that the prince is now a king.
1: Yes, he is.
0: You could be a queen.
1: Like rolling off a log. What are you going to have?
0: Me? Coffee.
1: Coming right up. You know, I'll bet this is the only coffee joint in town with a waitress whose ex-husband is a king.

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0: The Damon Runyon Theater with John Brown as Broadway is directed by Richard Sandville, and the story is adapted for radio by Russell Hughes. 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
1: No, I don't think so.
0: What about that?
1: No. It's quite nice, though.
0: Is it? Do you think I might try a piece? I'll have 2 ounces, please.
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0: Have Gun, Will Travel. Starring Mr. John Daner as Paladin. San Francisco, 1875. The Carlton Hotel, headquarters of a man called Paladin.
1: Oh, Mr. Paladin.
2: Well, Mrs. Temple and Mr. Temple, how are you this morning?
3: Won't you join us for breakfast, Mr. Paladin? We'd sure like to have your company.
2: Well, all right. Very kind of you. I don't enjoy eating alone either. Oh, I thought you two were leaving last night.
1: William never showed up. I can't imagine our son-in-law leaving us here, waiting. I just know something's wrong.
3: Now, Dora, there's no use fretting. I told you there must have been a mix-up in the date. Either that or Imogene hasn't gotten your letter yet.
1: But I wrote her 4 weeks before we left.
2: Where does your daughter live?
3: Oh, she and her husband have a farm near San Jose.
1: Oh, Charlie, the desk clerk said they call it San Jose.
3: Oh, well, Mr. Paladin knows where I mean.
2: Well, if you sent a letter from Ohio 4 weeks before you left, she would have gotten it by now.
1: That's what I think. I told Imogene that the train would arrive on the 15th, and we would come to the Carlton Hotel and wait for William to pick us up, just like she asked us to. Well, we got here on the 15th, and that was 2 days ago.
4: Oh, Mr. Paladin. Mr. Paladin.
2: Yes, over here, hey boy.
5: Oh, see, they told me you were in here, but I didn't see you at your table.
2: Yes, well, Mr. and Mrs. Temple asked me to join them.
5: Oh, very good. Telegram come for you, Mr. Paladin.
2: Oh, thank you. Will you excuse me, please?
1: Oh, yes,
3: go right ahead.
5: You want me to send an answer, Mr. Paladin?
2: Yes, the usual reply, hey boy, and I'll be leaving on the afternoon stage.
5: See, sir.
1: Oh, dear me, I do hate telegrams. I hope that wasn't bad news, Mr. Paladin.
2: Oh, no, just a business matter. By coincidence, I'll be going to San Jose myself today.
3: Dora, maybe we ought to go on that stage, too, with Mr. Paladin.
1: But what about William? He comes here and finds us gone.
3: Well, we can leave a message for him with the desk clerk.
1: I am anxious to see Imogene.
3: And as long as Mr. Paladin will be on the same stage, would you mind, Mr. Paladin?
2: Oh, none at all. As a matter of fact, I'd enjoy your company.
3: Dora?
1: Well, all right. If William isn't here by the time the stage leaves, we'll go with Mr. Paladin.
2: The telegram was from Sheriff Donovan in Salinas. It briefly stated, "The professor escaped, headed toward San Jose. $1,000 reward. Are you interested?" I was interested. A month before, the man they called the professor had killed an old friend of mine during a bank holdup in Salinas. Sheriff Donovan had captured him and was holding him for trial. Now, somehow, he had escaped. I had never seen the professor, but he was well known throughout the state as a daring holdup man who always worked alone. And his ruthlessness was camouflaged by a suave appearance and polite manners. Mr. and Mrs. Temple's son-in-law had not come for them at the hotel, so they accompanied me on the stage to San Jose. I knew that I would have to see them safely to their daughter's ranch before I could start my search for the professor.
1: You know, Mr. Paladin, I just can't get over how different you look.
2: No? How's that, ma'am?
1: Back at the hotel, you wore such fine clothes. But now, with that gun you're wearing, it's so frightening.
3: Now, Dora.
2: Well, when a man is away from the city, Mrs. Temple, he sometimes changes.
1: Why?
2: Oh, there's some mighty greedy men around these parts. And I'm sure you and Mr. Temple will never be bothered by people like that.
1: Well, I should hope not.
3: What kind of business are you in, Mr. Paladin?
2: Well, I have a card. Here. Perhaps this will explain.
3: Oh, yes, I see.
1: Let me see that, Charlie. Have gun, will travel. You just don't look like the same person we knew back at the hotel.
3: Why are we stopping?
2: Now, this is Midway Station. The driver will get some fresh horses here. It'll give us a chance to stretch our legs.
3: Oh, that's good.
6: You folks can get out now and rest a spell.
2: Yeah. How long will we be here?
6: About 20 minutes.
1: Charlie, Mr. Paladin must be one of those gunfights.
2: May I help you down, Mrs. Temple?
1: Oh, well, yes. Thank you.
2: Yeah. Mr. Temple?
3: I guess I can make it all right. I ain't that old yet.
1: Oh, Charlie, look at that sunset. You've never seen anything like that back in Ohio.
7: Yes, that is pretty.
8: Just go on inside if you like. Mr. Braley will have some coffee for you.
1: Oh, that's just what I need.
8: I have to take the horses out back.
7: How much further is it to San Jose, Mr. Paladin?
2: About 10 miles.
9: Howdy. Come in and make yourselves at home.
1: Oh, my. Nice and warm in here.
9: Just the three of you on the stage?
2: That's right.
9: I'm Mr. Brady. Coffee pot's on the stove. I'll bring you some cups.
7: Someplace I can wash up around here?
9: Right through that door to the kitchen. You can't miss it.
7: I'm going to try to get some of this dust off me. Do you want to wash up, Dora?
1: No. You go ahead, Charlie.
7: All right. I'll be right back.
1: I hope I haven't said anything unflattering towards you, Mr. Paladin.
2: Huh. About the gun?
1: Yes.
2: Oh, no.
1: I just don't understand why a man would have to wear a gun.
9: Here you are, folks. Just help yourself with coffee.
2: Thank you.
1: Mr. Braley, do you stay out here in this desolate place all alone?
9: Why, yes, ma'am. I have my own living quarters right here. People come through twice or maybe three times a day. Always seeing new faces. And they don't stay more than 20 minutes or so. It's right pleasant. Howdy.
8: How do you do?
9: Something I can do for you, mister?
8: I was looking for the stage driver.
9: Well, he's out back with our horses. The stage is going to San Jose. If you want a ticket, I can sell you one.
8: No, thank you. I'll be going in the other direction. Does this door lead to the back?
9: No, just to the kitchen. If you want to see the driver, you'll have to go out front and around.
8: No, that won't be necessary. Now that I have a good view of the front door, I can see him when he comes in.
1: Oh!
8: If you people will please put your hands above your heads.
1: He had a gun under his coat.
2: Do as he says, Mrs. Temple.
8: You're a very sensible man, sir.
2: And would I be correct in assuming that you are the man they call the professor?
8: Quite correct.
9: The professor?
1: Who's he?
2: He's one of those men I was telling you about earlier, Mrs. Temple. He makes his living by thieving and killing.
8: That was a very harsh statement, sir.
1: What are you going to do with us?
8: I assure you, madam, I have no intention of hurting you or either one of these gentlemen. I only want your money or any other valuables you might have on you. And I'll also take the agent's cash box, and then I will leave quietly.
10: Dora, I...
1: Charlie!
2: Mr. Temple, get back in!
8: You tricked me.
2: Don't you do it, Professor.
1: No!
2: Mr. Temple. Mr. Temple.
1: Is he?
2: No. The bullet hit his shoulder, but I think the fall did more damage than the bullet.
9: The professor is dead.
2: Braley, we'll have to get a doctor for Mr. Temple.
9: About 5 miles from the nearest doctor.
2: Well, can you bring him here?
9: Why, sure. You can put Mr. Temple in my bed. It's in that room. I'll be back as soon as I can. Yeah, it was pretty fancy shooting, mister.
11: Mr. Paladin, you shot my husband.
2: I know, Mrs. Temple. It was a mistake.
11: Mistake?
2: I didn't mean to, Mrs. Temple. I'm sorry. I was trying to save his life as well as ours.
11: That man wasn't going to shoot us. He said he wasn't.
2: Mrs. Temple, he was going to shoot your husband. You saw that.
11: No, I didn't see it. If you hadn't pulled that gun out, I don't think he would have tried to kill any of us. I believe that. You're one of those gunfighters we've heard about. You're a killer.

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1: The stage driver agreed to take the professor's body into San Jose and tell the sheriff what had happened. I carried Mr. Temple to the bed and made him as comfortable as possible. He was still unconscious. Mrs. Temple and I kept a close watch over him as we waited for Brayley to return with the doctor. The one dim lantern in the room flickered over the still form of Charlie Temple lying in bed and his wife sitting in a chair beside him. As I paced the floor, I said a silent prayer for the life of this man who had been hit by a stray bullet from my gun.
2: Mr. Paladin.
1: Yes?
2: I was thinking about how pleasant it was back at that hotel in San Francisco. And how all of this wouldn't have happened if we hadn't come with you.
1: Yes, I know, Mrs. Temple. I was thinking about that, too.
2: You never know what a person is really like when you first meet them. You've got to wait until they show themselves for what they really are.
1: You're thinking about me?
2: Yes.
1: I'm sorry you feel that way. I've tried to explain.
2: Mr. Paladin, I want you to do something for me.
1: Yes, ma'am.
2: If Charlie dies, I want you to kill me.
1: Oh, you don't mean that.
2: But I do. I'll pay you.
1: I must be the most contemptible person you've ever known.
2: Charlie always said that we would live to be 90 years old. And when we had to leave this earth, we would go together. It's something we've felt, we've known for a long time. We'll always be together. We only have each other.
1: Will you have your daughter?
2: Oh, no, she doesn't need me. A daughter never belongs to a mother. Imogene has her own life to lead and her own family. It doesn't include her mother. She doesn't need me.
1: No, no. It isn't good to think this way, Mrs. Temple. You must think about your husband living, that he'll be all right.
2: He isn't breathing anymore.
1: You're wrong. He is breathing. He's still the same.
2: But it doesn't look like it.
1: I assure you he is. You're getting weary, Mrs. Temple. Why don't you step outside and get some fresh air?
3: No, I won't leave Charlie. You can't make me do that.
1: Well, I wouldn't try if you didn't want to. Could I get you a cup of coffee?
3: Oh, yes, thank you.
2: I'd like some coffee.

0: Here you are. Mrs. Temple.
1: This rifle was hanging on the wall.
0: If you killed me, would it make you feel better?
1: Yes. Yes, it would.
0: Why?
1: Because you killed Charlie.
0: He isn't dead, Mrs. Temple.
1: You keep saying that, but it isn't true.
0: Why don't you see for yourself?
1: No, you're trying to fool me. If I turn away from you, you kill me.
0: I thought that's what you wanted me to do.
2: Dora.
1: Charlie?
0: Your husband is waking up, Mrs. Temple.
1: Oh, Charlie! Charlie!
3: He's back in the bedroom, Doc. Well, Mr. Paladin, this here is Dr. Joven.
0: Doctor?
4: Mr. Paladin?
3: He was home having supper, but he came with me just as soon as I got there.
4: Is the man still unconscious?
0: No, I think he's coming out of it, but there's been quite a strain on Mrs. Temple. Maybe you can give her something to quiet her down.
4: I'll see what I can do.
3: I guess it's been pretty calm around here while I was gone, huh?
0: Yes. I suppose you could say that, Mr. Brayley.
5: Constipation is something people don't talk about much, but it can be a problem for anyone, even doctors. 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
0: Before the doctor left, he assured me that Mr. Temple was going to be all right and that Mrs. Temple was resting comfortably. He suggested that I wait until the next morning to continue our trip to their daughter's ranch.
3: Funny how, during all the excitement, I forgot to offer you something to eat.
0: I'm glad you remembered, Mr. Brayley.
3: Think we ought to ask the old lady if she wants some?
0: No, as long as she's resting, we might as well leave her alone. If she wakes up before we turn in, maybe she'll want to eat.
3: I want you to know that you're welcome to use my wagon in the morning to take him into San Jose.
0: That's mighty kind of you, Mr. Bailey. You've been very helpful.
3: Well, now I wonder who that could be this time of night.
7: Hello, Mr. Brayley.
3: Oh, Sheriff. Come in. Mr. Paladin, this is Sheriff Miller from San Jose.
0: Yes. Sheriff?
7: Mr. Paladin, I'm glad to make your acquaintance. The stage driver told me what happened here this evening, and I came out to congratulate you.
0: For killing a man?
7: Yes, sir. That professor cut up quite a ruckus in our town the last 2 days. Killed 3 men. We're mighty grateful for what you did.
0: You came all the way out here to tell me that?
7: No, not exactly. The driver told me the Temples were here, and I came out to take him back to their daughter. How's the old man?
0: The doctor says he'll be all right, but we should wait until tomorrow morning to take him back.
7: Oh, I see. Where's Miss Temple?
0: Oh, she's in...
8: I'm right here, Sheriff. I heard you talking about my daughter.
7: Yes, ma'am. She asked me to come get you folks.
8: How is she?
7: Well, she was awful worried about you and Mr. Temple. She tried to get word to you up in San Francisco that she couldn't come after you. But they said you'd already left the hotel. She was waiting at the stage office for you, but, of course, you weren't on that stage when it come in.
8: Well, she knows we're here?
7: Yes, ma'am. The driver told her what happened. She wanted to come with me, but I wouldn't let her. Told her she'd best stay home with the kids.
8: Well, why didn't William come with you?
7: Well, I don't exactly know how to tell you this, Miss Temple. You sure you feel all right?
8: Yes. What's happened to William?
7: He was shot.
8: You're telling me he's dead. William's dead?
7: Yes, ma'am.
8: Oh, Imogen.
7: It happened about a mile from his ranch yesterday. He was robbed and killed by that professor fella.
2: You mean the same man who was here?
7: Same one. But thanks to Mr. Paladin, he won't be killing anybody else. Ever.
2: Oh. Ev, will you take us to my daughter now? Tonight?
7: Why, yes, ma'am. If you think it'll be all right to move Mr. Temple.
2: No, he's much better. It'll be all right. Imogene needs us. My daughter needs me. Mr. Paladin.
0: Yes, ma'am.
2: I owe you an apology. I behaved rather foolishly.
0: Well, under the circumstances, Mrs. Temple, it was understandable.
2: Would you come with us? I want my daughter to meet the man who saved our lives and avenged her husband's death.

0: Oh, well.
1: Oh, it's a holiday.
0: Hello, Miss Wong.
1: I'm so happy to see you back.
0: Oh, it's good to be home.
1: Oh, did you see morning paper?
0: No, but the hay boy was trying to tell me something about it when I met him downstairs.
1: Oh, you big hero.
0: Oh.
1: The paper say you shoot down notorious killer.
0: Ah.
1: Ah.
0: Well, I guess a lot of people are glad the professor won't be around to threaten them anymore.
1: Oh, yes, what do you do with all that money, Mr. Paladin?
0: Money?
1: Money, yes, sir. $1,000 reward.
0: Oh. I'd almost forgotten about that. Well, Miss Wong, let's send that money to Mr. and Mrs. Temple's daughter.
1: Mr. and Mrs. Temple? Oh, the elderly people who were at hotel a few days ago?
0: Yes.
1: Yes.
0: Their son-in-law was killed by the professor.
1: Oh, sad.
0: Their daughter could make good use of that money.
1: Yes, sir. Would be very nice, Mr. Paladin.

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Tonight's story was specially written for Have Gun, Will Travel by Mr. Parris. Featured in the cast were Ralph Moody, Barney Phillips, Harry Bartell, Olin Soleil, and Loreen Tuttle. 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

0: once upon a time there was an engineer.
1: Choo-choo Charlie was his name, we hear.
0: He had an engine and he sure had fun. He used good and plenty candy to make his train run.
2: Charlie says, love my good and plenty. Charlie says, really rings the bell. Charlie says, love my good and plenty. Don't know any other candy that I love so well.
3: 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It's that easy. Is there any better way to get pictures of the family?
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6: Here he is, the one, the only...
7: Well, here I am again with a chance for each of our couples to win up to $10,000. And if any of them say the secret word, they'll win an extra $100. George, who's first?
6: Charlene Crotty and James McGeorge are standing by. And incidentally, they're both single people, so folks, come in, please, and meet Groucho Marx.
7: Welcome to You Bet Your Life. Say the secret word and divide an extra $100. It's a common word, something you always have with you. Charlene Crotty and James McGeorge, eh? Okay. You're a nice-looking young couple. Where are you from, Charlene?
9: Okmulgee, Oklahoma.
7: Okmulgee?
9: Mm-hmm.
7: Where is that?
9: All I know is it's about 30 miles from Muskogee.
7: Well, how far is Muskogee from Okmulgee?
9: No.
7: Well, if it's 30 miles...
9: Oh, pardon me, yes.
7: It must
9: 30
7: be,
9: miles each way.
7: That makes a total of 60 miles, huh? Where are you from, James?
10: Seattle, Washington, Groucho.
7: Seattle? I thought you were from Scotland. You're not married, huh?
10: No, I'm not.
7: Why not? You're bright, nice-looking, prosperous-looking, and do you want to get married?
10: Well, I think the individual security and destinations of a person should be taken care of before they take on the added responsibility of marriage.
7: You know that it's 30 miles from Okmulgee to Muskogee? In other words, what you're saying is that you want to know where you're going before you get married, huh?
10: That's right.
7: Well, my advice to you is to marry a ticket seller at Union Station. And even then, you may not know where you're going. Have you ever found a girl that you'd like to marry?
10: Well, 4 years ago, I was going with with a girl, Groucho, that I thought about a great deal of. She had many of the qualities that I enjoy, appreciate. She had intelligent, was quick, was very pretty, charming.
7: What do you mean she was quick? Did you chase her?
10: No, she had...
7: How quick was she? And what was she quick at?
10: Well, she...
7: Are you quick, Charlie? You slow?
9: Well, I don't know what he means.
7: I don't know either, but I'm quick. I'm just guessing, that's all. Have you ever been engaged, Charlene?
9: Several times.
7: Why, you rascal, you. What happened?
9: Well, when they found out...
7: Don't stroke the microphone.
9: When they found out my plans for the future, they broke the engagement.
7: You mean you tipped your too early, huh?
9: I think so.
7: What was so ghastly about your plans?
9: Well, I thought I'd like to have about 8 children, and they disappeared.
7: How do you feel about 8 children, young man?
10: Well, I think, Groucho, that 3 is about right
7: to begin with, huh?
10: No.
7: Well, don't worry, Jim. When you have 8 children, you grow old and can't work anymore. You can always rely on your kids. You can rely on them not to give you a nickel. You're lucky if you ever see them again. Charlene, I'm curious to know why you're such a demure young lady. You'd like such a large family. Have you ever been around a lot of kids? Are you from a large family yourself?
9: No, but I have 24 girls now.
7: Well, jumping Jehoshaphat. What do you mean? How can you... have you 6 sets of quadruplets?
9: No, I'm a house mother at a home for girls.
7: How old are these kids?
9: 14.
7: My group is 14. All of them are 14?
9: No, there's about 200 girls there, and they range from 5 to 18.
7: 18, huh? Well, this is very unusual, Charlene. How old are you?
9: Oh, I can't tell you, because if the girls happen to see the show, they don't know how old I am, and they think I'm a lot older than I really am.
7: Well, could you whisper it in my shell-like ear? Come over here. This will also give me an opportunity to put my arm around you. So what? To a 14-year-old girl, that's old age. I'm going to reveal your right age. It won't make any difference. You don't care, do you?
9: Oh, yes.
7: Well, it's pretty... You won't believe this, but Charlene is 79 years old. Now, Jim, what sort of work do you do?
10: Well, Groucho...
7: Imagine you sell 1% bonds.
10: Though I do the storyline for comic books. I write the storyline for comic books.
7: Oh, you're a writer? Oh. Well, it's an honor to welcome an eminent literary figure to the show. This proves we have as much culture in 30 minutes as Omnibus has in 30 seconds. Have you ever received the Pulitzer Prize?
10: Have you ever read a comic book?
7: What's your answer to charges that comic books contribute to juvenile delinquency?
10: Well, I think crime comic books are very bad for children. Mm-hmm. But the kind of comic books that I write the storylines for, I think... are beneficial. They're a lot of fun. They're clean, good fun, and with a small percentage of education in them.
7: Mm-hmm. How small a percentage would you say? Now, what are some of the clean, funny, and educational stories that you've written?
10: Well, storylines for Bugs Bunny, Elmer Fudd.
7: Elmer Fudd?
10: Fudd, F-U-D-D. And
7: F-U-D-D, huh? Well, name some others, huh?
10: Well, there's Sylvester, the cat, and Tweety Pies, Andy Pandas.
7: This sounds like kind of baby talk, isn't it? You know, I never realized that comic books were written. I always thought the dialogue was just taken out of the Congressional Record. Well, you're a nice young couple, and if anything comes of this meeting tonight, please keep it to yourself. Now, are you prepared to go into the more intellectual phases of our program? Well, I'm not. Luckily, I have this in front of me. You selected a movie quiz. I'm going to ask you some questions, and if you miss 2 in a row, you're out. If you get 4 in a row right, you win $1,000. Now, one answer between you on all the questions. Here are the stars. You tell me the name of the picture. Rita Hayworth, Frank Sinatra, and Kim Novak. Talk it over. Your partners.
11: Al Joey is right.
12: You're on your way with one right.
7: June Allison and David Niven play in a remake of My Man Godfrey. What two big stars played in the original screen version? Talk it over. It was Carrie Lombard and William Powell.
12: Now you have one wrong. If you get the next one wrong, you're out of the game.
7: One of Ernest Hemingway's early novels is a 1957 movie starring Tyrone Power and Ava Gardner, among others. What is the name of it? Talk it over.

0: 1957 movie starring Tyrone Power and Ava Gardner, among others. What is the name of it? Talk it over. Hemingway movie, Hemingway novel. Tyrone Power, Ava Gardner.
1: 57?
0: Yeah. I saw it just a few weeks ago. The Sun Also Rises. Very famous picture.
2: Well, you got two in a row wrong. You're out of the game.
0: I'm sorry you missed two in a row, so you're through. However, we don't want you to go away empty-handed, so I'm going to ask you one more question for $100. This is a 12-part question on the Gregorian calendar. It's very difficult, so please... The audience can help on this one, I think. Are you ready?
3: Mm-hmm.
0: Now think carefully. How many months are there in a year?
1: Oh, no.
0: How many?
1: 12.
0: Nine, that's right. So you got all nine parts correct, so you each win $50. Sorry you didn't win more, but thanks anyway for being on the show. You
1: thank
0: bet
1: you
0: your life.
3: Thank you very much.
4: In just a moment, our second couple will join Groucho to play You Bet Your Life.

0: Yes, Pabst. Makes it perfect. Just as we always have ever since 1844. So next time, you make it Pabst, because Pabst makes it perfect. America's Blue Ribbon Beer from the Pabst Brewing Company, Milwaukee, Wisconsin.
1: Yes, Pabst makes it perfect.
2: Groucho, we have George Jarvis and Phyllis Diller who want to play You Bet Your Life. So, folks, you in, please, and meet Groucho Marx.
3: Welcome to You Bet Your Life. Say the secret word and divide an extra $100. It's a common word, something you always have with you. Phyllis Diller and George Jarvis, eh? Phyllis, where are you from?
4: I'm from Lima, Ohio.
3: Lima, Ohio, huh? I've played there many times. Are you married?
4: Yes, I've worn a wedding ring for 18 years.
3: Really? Well, two more payments and it'll be all yours. And what was there about your husband that interested you when you first met him? Do you remember?
4: Yes, it was sort of a mating thing, and I just took one look at him and I decided, well, this is the way I want my children to look.
3: Mm-hmm. Well, did your children look like him then?
4: Yes, all five of them.
3: You've got five children?
4: Yes.
3: That beats a full house, and you've got that too, I imagine. Your name is Phyllis Diller, huh? No. You're George Diller, huh?
5: George Jarvis.
3: George Jarvis, huh? And where is your native state, George?
5: Well, I come from Pawhuska, Oklahoma.
3: Oh. Pawhuska?
5: Yes,
3: Pawhuska. Well, tell us about Pawhuska. I haven't been there in some years. What is it like there?
5: Well, actually, I don't know anything about it. We moved from there to Puerto Rico when I was only about a year old.
3: Oh. Well, tell us, what is it like in Puerto Rico? Is it anything like Pawhuska?
5: Well, I don't know anything about Puerto Rico. We moved from there when I was about five.
3: Where did you go then? Did you go to Lima?
5: No, I've never been to Lima.
3: Oh. George, you haven't got much of a memory, have you?
5: Well, I guess not.
3: Are you one of those absent-minded professors that forgets everything?
5: No, I'm in the guided missile program. I work for North American Aviation.
3: With your memory, you working on guided missiles?
5: Well, the missiles have the memory built into them.
3: Well, folks, fill up the martini jugs and head for the hills. You ride one of these things?
5: No, I haven't ridden one yet.
3: Oh, well, what is your job with guided missiles?
5: I'm field service manager for Rocketdyne Division of North American. Our job is to build rocket engines and see if they get in missiles and see that they operate right. We have men out in the field seeing if these engines work right.
3: Uh-huh. And then while you're working on these, you watch the Sputnik go past, is that it?
5: Yes.
3: Well, do you predict that rocket ships in commercial flights will be around soon?
5: Oh, certainly. I think particularly for long distances and if you're in a hurry. Well, for instance, if you wanted to go to Australia, say, you could do this in a jet ship in 10 or 12 hours. Mm-hmm. But if you're in a hurry, we can put you there in a rocket and

0: power.
1: You mean the Russians are going to go to the moon and we're going to Australia?
0: That's a good idea.
1: Say, that may be the solution for the whole thing. We're just going to hide in Australia until the whole thing blows over. Well, you must get pretty keyed up working around all that complicated machinery all the time, huh? What do you do for relaxation?
0: Oh, I do several things. I play the trombone a little and play the viola a little and I bulldoze.
1: What do you bulldoze? Your wife, you mean?
0: No. I have a bulldozer.
1: Well, what is a bulldozer? Is that a tranquilizer for bulls?
0: Well, a bulldozer is a great big tractor that has a blade on it in front. You can let it down. You can push dirt with it, and it's powerful, makes a lot of noise, and gives me a feeling of power of having accomplished something.
1: Well, do you ever go to Palm Springs in it, or, make trips?
0: Oh, but I've sure considered it on the Hollywood Freeway. It'd really be the nuts for that. Put it halfway down.
1: Well, what kind of things do you shove around with this toy?
0: Well, I've got a mountaintop in Topanga, which I'm flattening.
1: Are you angry at this mountaintop?
0: Yes, sometimes.
1: You flatten mountains because this gives you a feeling of power, is that
0: right?
1: That's George,
0: right.
1: You're in trouble.
0: I guess so.
1: You may think you have a hobby, but it's more serious than that. You have an erotic compulsion. And I think you should see my psychiatrist. He'll be back next week. He's up in Arizona. He's filling up the Grand Canyon with dirt. Well, now it's time for you to get moderately rich, so we're going to play You Bet Your Life. Now, you select the dictionary quiz. I'll give you the words. You give me the meanings. If you miss two in a row, you're out. If you get four in a row right, you win $1,000. Are you ready? One answer between you now. Now, what is a teepee?
0: Tent for an Indian.
1: All right. Now, what is a cravat?
0: Tie.
1: Well, we say necktie.
0: Necktie, all right.
2: You're halfway to $1,000. Two more right, and it's yours.
1: Yeah. Now, what is corpulence?
0: Obesity.
1: Or blubber.
2: Get the next one right, and you'll have $1,000.
1: Now, what is a numismatist?
0: Numerologist?
3: No, the other one.
1: No, that's a coin collector.
3: You were right.
1: Did you say that and you talked him out of it?
3: No, I didn't.
2: Well, you now have one wrong. If you get the next one wrong, the game is over for you.
1: What is a carafe? C-A-R-A-F-E.
0: A pitcher.
1: Yeah, I thought it was an animal with a long neck.
0: It's a pitcher with a long neck.
1: It's a pitcher. Well, it's a water bottle.
2: And you're back on the right track with one right now.
1: Yes. Now, what is a clavicle?
0: A bone?
1: Well, which one? There are a number of those.
0: Somewhere in the
1: France?
0: Shoulder.
1: Huh?
0: Somewhere in the shoulder, isn't it?
1: Well, that's close enough. It's the collarbone. Now, what is another word for apothecary?
0: Druggist.
1: Druggist on the market, yes.
2: One more right and you'll have $1,000.
1: What is claustrophobia?
0: Fear of small places or
1: close places. I thought it was being afraid of Santa Claus. Now, that's right. Fear of enclosed places. Well, you won $1,000. Now, you can keep it and quit, or else you can come back later and try to double your money. You may even get a chance at $10,000. So go over there and sit down and think about it. And thanks for being on the show.
4: We'll find out if our second couple will try for $10,000 in just a moment.
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2: All right, George Jarvis and Phyllis Diller. Would you come back, please?
1: You won $1,000 so far. If you decide to try for the 10 and you fail, you wind up with a total of 500. What are you going to do? What are you going to do?
3: We're both going to.
1: You're going to go ahead?
3: We're going to go.
1: All right, now you're going for the big money. Get together, pick a number from 1 to 10, and then spin the wheel. If any number besides the one you pick comes up, the question is worth $2,000. If your number comes up, the question is worth 10. All right, what number do you want? Five? Give it a 12. Come on. Your number was 5 and it came up 7, so this question is worth $2,000. You ready? The first Negro nation in the British Commonwealth was established in 1957, formerly called the Gold Coast, when it was a British colony. This new country has received widespread news coverage. For $2,000, what is the new name of this new nation? Talk it over.

0: What's the answer you decided on? If you don't know, guess.
1: Libya? No, it's Ghana. Spelled G-H-A-N-A.
0: It was recently made a country, I think last year. I'm sorry you missed it, but you wind up with $500. That isn't too bad. Congratulations, and thanks for being with us.
2: 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Directed by Robert Dwan and Bernie Smith. Music by Jack Meekin. This is George Fenneman reminding you to tune in again next week, same time, same station, to hear the one, the only Groucho. And see Groucho every Thursday evening on NBC television. You Bet Your Life is heard by our armed forces around the world.

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1: Once upon a time there was an engineer.
2: Choo-choo Charlie was his name, we hear.
1: He had an engine and he sure had fun. 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
3: Charlie says, love my good and plenty. 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Charlie says, love my good and plenty. 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
1: Well, hello.
2: Who is... Oh.
1: How is my favorite shipboard acquaintance this evening?
2: Oh, Simon, you startled me. I could hardly see you through the fog here on deck.
1: Oh, yes, it is getting thicker, isn't it? But I suppose it's to be expected. Last night, nature went on a binge of moonshine, and this is her foggy morning after.
2: Oh. Only it's evening.
1: How can you tell through the fog? But you know, you have a very pretty laugh, Barbara. I'll listen for it in all of your pictures from now on.
2: Thank you, Simon. But I'm not going to make any more pictures. I'm retiring.
1: Retiring? At the peak of your career?
2: I'm just tired of pictures, that's all.
1: Barbara, you'll never be able to run away from it.
2: What do you mean?
1: I'm referring to whatever it is that frightens you. Why don't you tell me about it, Barbara?
2: There's nothing to tell. I'm tired. I need a rest. Please, Simon, don't make me talk about it. There's some things that... Simon, is that someone standing there?
1: No. No, I don't see anyone. Oh, you are nervous.
2: Oh, Simon, if only I could confide in someone, if I could tell you what I...
1: Perhaps I already know more than you think I do. You're cold.
2: Yes.
1: Where's your raft?
2: Over there someplace on one of those deck chairs.
1: I'll find it. I don't see it here, Barbara. Are you sure you... Barbara! Behind you! Look out! Barbara! Barbara! Man overboard! Man overboard!
3: Maybe you'd like to swim too, Saint.
1: What?

0: Mr. Templer? Mr. Templer?
1: Oh, hello. I suppose the usual question is, where am I?
0: Sometimes they awaken from your type of custom-made coma asking, who am I?
1: Evidently, I wasn't hit quite that hard. I even remember who you are, Dr. Norman. It is Dr. Norman, the celebrated psychiatrist, isn't it?
0: Yeah, that is very good, Templer, but I'm afraid I must still confine you here to the ship's infirmary for a while.
1: Huh?
0: A possible concussion, you know.
1: Hey, tell me, what makes a famous neurologist like you pose as a mere ship's doctor?
0: I'm really not posing. Partridge, the ship's physician, is ill.
1: Oh.
0: I was within earshot when I heard the familiar call, "Is there a doctor in the house?" And no, Simon, don't try to get up. I have a flask here. If a drink would make you happy.
1: Oh, not right now, thank you. I recall I have some unfinished business to attend to.
0: Barbara?
1: Yes. Was she?
0: They couldn't find her in the fog. She's gone.
1: Poor Barbara.
0: Yes, it was a horrible accident.
1: Horrible, yes. Accident, no.
0: You mean to say she didn't fall overboard?
1: She was murdered.
0: Murdered? But who?
1: I think I know who. Ooh, my head. It feels like the Aberdeen Proving Ground.
0: I will mix you a sedative. You know, you're not looking very well.
1: I always look like this when I'm angry. There's only one cure.
0: Yes, I know. The lady with the scales known as Madame Justice. You know, Templer, I've been curious about what makes a man like you tick.
1: Well, I'll tell you. Every 8 days or so, someone winds me up. Right now, I'm wound up tight. Tight with fury.
0: Well, as a psychiatrist, I would advise you to unwind me. Here we are. Now, drink this. It will put you to sleep after a while.
1: Thank you.
0: You say you think you know who killed Barbara, Simon.
1: I was wrong. I do know.
0: Well, I think you ought to talk to me. Unwind yourself.
1: You think I need psychiatry, Doctor?
0: Well, I think you're too taut at the moment. That plus your concussion, it might be dangerous.
1: Very well, Doctor, I'll unwind. I'll tell you the entire story.
0: If you don't mind, Simon, here, this will help the rhythm.
1: Huh?
0: The metronome. Psychiatrists often use it. But, rather...
1: No, I don't mind. I'd never met Barbara Brooks. Although I doubt if there's a human being alive who hasn't heard of her or seen her in the movies. I first saw her the day we boarded ship. There was something in her expression, in the way she walked and talked and smiled, that immediately told me here was someone I should know. Her entire demeanor was an attitude of invitation.
0: A romance.
1: Fear, Doctor. She was a frightened lady. She wanted someone near her. I walked over to her there on deck and immediately made myself useful. Her steward evidently had become busy elsewhere, so I tipped my hat and said somewhat idiotically, get your program here, lady. You can't tell the staterooms without the numbers.
2: I beg your pardon?
1: Your steward seems to have deserted you.
2: Oh.
1: I've sailed this scow before, so if it's the direction to your stateroom you're looking
2: well,
1: for...
2: Well, I would like to know.
1: I would, too. Number, please.
2: A36 Main Deck.
1: Thank you very, very much. It's this way. My name's Templer. Simon, for short. And, of course, you're Barbara Brooks. You know, we passed the bar en route to A36 Main Deck. Does an old-fashioned with a new acquaintance sound inviting?
2: It will, a little later after... If we are on the ship.
1: Ooh, there are several... I see.
2: You're gone now, in the corner.
1: Yeah, I think I saw the man you meant. Certain off-center gentleman named Rader.
2: Rader, I don't know that name.
1: No, surely you've heard of Phil Rader. He's just as big a star in his line of work as you are in yours.
2: What is his line of work?
1: Well, he's an exterminator of human beings.
2: Mr. Tinsley, I'm afraid.
1: Well, that was obvious from the moment I first saw you. Why don't you tell me about it?
2: No, I can't. No, I'd be killed.
1: As good a reason as any for not telling me, but I must warn you, I have a peculiar talent for finding things out for myself.
2: Oh, no, you mustn't do anything. Please.

0: Hello, Raider.
1: Well, Miss Saint. World's getting smaller.
0: Yes, but I understand you're doing your share to see that it doesn't get overcrowded. Traveling for your health again, or just traveling?
1: Just traveling.
0: Raider, why does the mere glimpse of you rounding a corner start a lady's teeth to chattering?
1: Lady? I don't know any ladies.
0: Obviously.
1: Maybe she thought I was someone else.
0: Maybe. And if you're of a mind to annoy her, you'll wish you were.
1: Look, Saint, just soak up sunshine on this cruise. Don't go poking in any dark places. Might be bad for you.
0: Oh, what sort of bad, Raider?
1: Look, Big Shot, just so there's no misunderstanding. You butt in where you ain't welcome on this cruise and...
0: Yes?
1: And I'll kill you.
2: How is your head, Sam?
0: And it feels as if a regimental crap game was going on inside of it with jet-propelled dice.
2: You haven't drunk your sedative yet, here.
0: Oh, thank you. Shall I go on taking the load off of my concussion?
2: Yes, by all means. I think I was present at the next sequence.
0: Yes, Doctor, you were. It was the night of that ridiculous costume ball ship captains are so fond of arranging.
2: Yes. I remember, we were at the bar together. You were a pirate, I recall.
0: Yes, and you were a clown. The ball was loaded with clowns, some of them not even aware of their clownishness. But it was gay and sprightly, and the music was good. I remember our conversation, Doctor. You suddenly appeared at my elbow and said in the most shivery, sinister manner...
2: You know, Templar, I have a confession to make to you.
0: Well, I'm always interested in confessions, Doctor.
2: I've had a schoolboy crush on the beautiful Barbara ever since I saw her in pictures first. Tell me, what does one do about it?
0: Well, I know exactly what I would do if I were you, Doctor.
2: Yes?
0: I'd consult the nearest psychiatrist.
2: At the prices we charge? No, thank you. I was hoping you'd cut a fellow in on your acquaintanceship, Templar. But if you won't introduce me, won't you at least show me which mask she's hiding under? I think I might be able to make my own introduction.
0: Oh, very well, Doctor. Look for a sylph-like figure in a blue and yellow harlequin costume.
2: Thank you, Templar, thank you. And if you should ever need a good psychiatrist...
0: At the prices you charge?
2: I will be seeing you.
3: Don't turn around, huh? Mr. Templar. I have a pistol in the small of your back.
0: Well, now, really, is that any way to enjoy a walk?
3: Listen, Saint, and listen hard.
0: Oh, I'm all ears, except for the small of my back, which feels abnormally large at the moment.
3: Certain arrangements have been made, Saint. It means a big head of lettuce if they go through.
0: So?
3: All the signs say, keep out. See that you do. Now, don't turn around. This costume's so pretty, I'd hate to have to put a hole through my pocket.
0: Well, it's probably just a coincidence, but I've acquired the same regard for the small of my back.
3: Keep regarding it that way, Saint. Don't let your nose wander where it doesn't belong. And you might begin by forgetting you saw certain people aboard this boat.
0: See, just tell me how you're going to swing it, Mrs. Miller. Oh, don't be surprised. I'd recognize the notorious Lil Miller's voice on a party line. How are you going to take him, Lil? A palm base or perhaps a marked deck?
3: This rod has a hair trigger, Saint. Just a touch and you're...
0: Lil, what's the matter?
4: That girl there, the one in the hall.
0: Lil.
3: You're lucky, Saint. I'd have shot.
4: Give her air. Don't crowd.
0: Crowd her all you want to. She won't mind now.
4: Is she?
0: Yes, a stiletto in the back leaves very little doubt. She's dead.
2: You know, Simon, I would never have pegged the late Mrs. Miller for a professional card sharp. She was anything but the type.
0: Professional card sharps are always anything but the type, Doctor.
2: Yeah. And to think I actually played bridge with her myself. With a crook and a hot-headed one, it said.
0: Well, as my old grandmother used to say, Doctor, beware of lady thieves with red hair.
2: I guess the lady's red hair accounted for the lack of insulation in her temperament. Oh, how does your head feel, son?
0: Better, Doctor. Much better.
2: You still haven't touched your sedative, you know.
0: Well, haven't I?
2: I think you'll find that it helps, Simon. Here.
0: Oh, thank you. Well, you know, shortly after the murder of Mrs. Miller, Doctor... I called on her bereaved husband and partner in crime. A very interesting visit it was, too.
2: You have the knack for making all of your visits interesting, Simon. Tell me about it.
0: Well, I found Miller in the bar, quenching his sorrow with the merry waters of the River of Forgetfulness.
5: 50 grand in the palm of our hands and beep. No more Lil. No more Lil, no more sucker. No more sucker, beef, no more 50 grand.
0: I see you valued your wife highly. Who was the sucker, Miller?
5: Ha-ha, you're funny.
0: Tell me, what's Phil Rader cruising for, Miller? And don't tell me it's a coincidence he's on board the same ship.
5: You get funnier and funnier.
0: Why is Barbara Brooks so afraid of Rader?
5: You ain't even warm, Sink. You're a mile wide of the target.
0: Well, I'd better use a different kind of ammunition then, Miller.
5: Yeah? Like what?
0: Like a little murder performed on an unwilling sucker in Reno.
5: Huh? What do you know about that?
0: You won't like going back to Reno, Miller. It gets hot in the summertime, especially in the penitentiary.
5: Rader was with Lil and me on this deal.
1: All right, Miller, put the zipper on.
5: Rader, I wasn't going to say anything. Phil, honest, I was just...
1: Skip it, Miller. I always knew someday you'd show canary yellow. I thought you and I had a little understanding, Saint.
0: You've got a reputation for wrong thoughts, Rader.
1: Yeah, but right or wrong, I back my ideas up to the hilt, Saint.
0: Keep that frog sticker undercover, Rader. I might take it away from you. And the Dutch courage that rides with it, too.
1: I'll keep it hidden for now. You just be careful of the places where the lights don't shine, Saint. Come on, Miller. I want to talk with you.
5: Well, I'll be out in a little while, Phil. I want a drink.
1: Drunk enough, Canary. Come on.
0: You'd better go, Miller. And if you can't talk your way out of it, my regards to the fishes.
2: And I recall it was shortly after Mr. Rader passed on his second warning that you and I met for the first time professionally.
0: Yes, Doctor, the very next night.
2: Well, I am very surprised at you. He had warned you to stay away from Doc Clayton.
0: Yes, Doctor, so he had. But I'm perverse by nature, and I like to poke around. I was strolling around the deck with Barbara, getting moonburned and trying desperately to get some more information.
3: So wonderful having you near, Simon. I feel safe.
0: Safe? I refuse to accept the compliment, particularly on a moonlit night at sea.
3: I'm referring to danger, Simon, not romance.
0: They're often the very same thing. I'd like to join the team, Barbara. Why don't you confide in me?
3: Because if I did, we'd both be dead by morning. I must go now. Good night, Simon.
0: Good night.
6: Don't turn around, Templer. I've got a...
0: I know. A gun pointed at the small of my back.
6: That's it. Now keep away from Barbara Brooks. Am I clear?
0: Clear enough. Anything else?
6: Yeah. Just so it sinks in, Sink. Take this along to remember me by.
0: Once again you enter the picture, Dr. Norman. You found me there, lying on the deck, basking in moonlight.
2: And blood. Go on, Simon. Tell me the rest of it.
0: Well, after your neat job of vulcanizing me, thus saving me a trip to the ship's doctor and innumerable words of explanation, I hit upon a strategy, and my next visit found me calling in the lion's den. I tell you, you're being made a patsy, Rader. You're on the verge of being demoted back to second-class hoodlum.
1: I can take care of myself.
0: Well, I admit a minor sandbagging committed in your good name doesn't amount to much, Rader. But what if the same someone likes your name and decides to use it in other way?
1: What do you mean?
0: I mean murder. You're a lead pipe cinch to pay for one of your own someday, Rader. But meanwhile, how would you feel getting hung for somebody else's shenanigans?
1: I'd be annoyed.
0: You sure would.
1: Look, I'm not rigged up with no murder, Saint. Lil meant 50 grand to us alive. That's what we figured the sucker was good for.
0: It's a good enough reason for wanting Lil among the present instead of the late Rader. Tell me, what was the angle? Blackmail?
1: Nah, nothing so crude, Saint. I sponsor the party, spot him, finger him, and oil him, and the millers squeeze him through a deck of cards.
0: Huh?
1: The guy's a sucker for good-looking dames and card games, that's all.
0: That sounds very uncomplicated, easy picking.
1: The guy ain't had the coin long enough to be smart about it.
0: Who's the guy?
1: He makes water heaters.
0: The fat man with the diamonds from Passaic.
1: Yeah, that's the sucker.
0: I should have tumbled.
1: Looks like you did. I thought you were out for a bust-up. 50 G's a lot of money, Saint. I figured if I could scare you, it'd be insurance.
0: How about Barbara Brooke?
1: Deal me out. I'm not in on whatever the caper is there.
0: She saw you the day we sailed and she got scared.
1: Well, maybe it's because I ain't exactly pretty.
0: Yeah.
1: But if you really want to know something, Saint, I'll tell you. I was propositioned on a stunt against that dame a few weeks before we sailed. I turned it down. A big dough, too.
0: A murder deal?
1: Yeah, big dough to bump her off. Not for me, though. Nah, she's too prominent. Too much heat on those jobs.
0: Who made the offer, Rader?
1: He wasn't exactly interested in leaving his calling card scene. Just a John Smith, as far as I'm concerned.
0: But he had a description, didn't he? Everybody has a description.
1: Well, sure, sure. He was a medium-sized guy with... Hey, the lights. Who turned them off?
0: Get down! Rader! Rader! Rader, are you...
1: Brown. Brown tie. Blue shirt. Brown tie. Blue shirt.
0: Brown tie, blue shirt. Not a very harmonious color scheme, is it? Rader. Thank you, Rader. At least your last earthly utterance was in the direction of good. Thank you.
2: Brown tie, blue shirt. What did he mean, Simon?
0: Well, it means that either the man for whom I search isn't a very fastidious dresser, Doctor, or else...
2: Or else?
0: Or else he's colorblind. Blue and brown just aren't worn together.
2: Well, no,
0: then. I'll take that drink now, Doctor.
2: Oh, and the sedative I mixed for you. Your concussion.
0: Later, Doctor, later.
2: Very well. I can see that you're going to be a very difficult patient. I hope you don't mind drinking out of another medicine glass, eh?
0: No, right now I prefer.
2: Say when?
0: A little more, Doctor. That's fine. Has such a beautiful color, hasn't it, Doctor?
2: Yeah, hasn't it, though? Aren't you going to drink it, Simon?
0: In a moment, Doctor, when I finish my story.
2: Oh, yes, of course, this story. Barbara's murder was next.
0: Yes, huh? Barbara was next. But immediately before our last meeting on deck in the fog, Doctor, I found out what she was afraid of.
2: You did? But how?
0: It was easy. The steward had some keys. I had some money. The steward has enough now for that chicken ranch he's always dreamed of.
2: You broke into Barbara's stateroom.
0: Yes.
2: Well, what did you find, Simon?
0: Oh, lingerie, perfume, stockings, and some letters, Doctor. Peculiar letters.
2: Huh? Fan mail?
0: Yes. Yes, and all from the same fan. A fan she was once engaged to marry, Doctor. A fan who loved her very much and hated her in equal proportions. Who was so torn between love and hate, he had to kill her.
2: Ah, schizophrenic.
0: You should know.
2: What do you mean?
0: Well, you know the classifications. You're the doctor.
2: Oh. Drink your sedative, Simon.
0: A colorblind schizophrenic. I don't believe I've ever met one before, Dr. Norman. So colorblind, he mistook the green and orange harlequin costume worn by Lil Miller for the blue and yellow one worn by Barbara.
2: That is very interesting, Simon.
0: Poor Lil. If she'd come to the ball as anything but a harlequin, she'd have lived to take in $50,000.
2: Your sedative, Simon.
0: You know, you were wrong about Lil's hair, Doctor. It wasn't red. It was brown.
2: You said it was red.
0: I wanted to see if you'd agree.
2: Your sedative.
0: Yes, of course. Hand it to me, would you, Doctor? It's there alongside the drink. Yeah. No. No, don't try to tell them apart by their aromas, Doctor. It's obvious that they're different colors. Or can't you tell?
2: You find it, Saint. I'd like very much for you to drink it.
0: My doctor, what a pretty purple gun you're wearing. Or is it pink?
2: Drink up, Tipler. You've hardly feel it. It's just a dash of prussic acid.
0: Dr. Norman, when you give a sedative, you go overboard.
2: Drink it, Tipler.
0: Well, you're the doctor. A toast to you, Dr. Norman. To your green shirt, blue tie, and gray handkerchief. None of which match. Here's how.
2: Oh, my eyes! You threw it in my eyes!
0: It was a question of your eyes or my stomach, Doctor.
2: In my eyes, I'm blind!
0: You'll get over it, Doctor, which is more than can be said of me if one of those wild shots of yours should hit me. I know I shouldn't practice medicine without a license, Doctor, any more than you should. But here's a sedative from me to you! Pleasant nightmares, Dr. Norman.
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0: Ladies and gentlemen, in a prejudice-filled America, no one would be secure in his job, his business, his church, or his home. 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

Tonight's script of The Saint was written by Michael Cramoy. Our cast included Betty Lou Gerson, Gene Bates, Frank Gerstle, Bill Conrad, and Barney Phillips. The music was composed and conducted by Harry Zimmerman. The Saint, based on characters created by Leslie Charteris, is a James L. Saphir production and is directed by Thomas A. McAvity. Vincent Price is soon to be seen in Harry M. Popkin's production of Champagne for Caesar, co-starring Ronald Coleman. All you Saint fans will be glad to know that the Saint comic books are on sale at all newsstands. Your announcer, Merrill Ross. 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

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There's a very sweet sound to Cape Plums when you have them for afters.

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1: All aboard for the transcribed premiere production, The Cruise of the Paul Parrot, that exciting tale of whaling days. In our last adventure, we found our friends in all kinds of trouble on the strange island off the coast of Brazil, where the good ship Paul Parrot has been wrecked by a great storm. Misto, the fugitive magician and his black leopard, controls a tribe of Indians on the island, and he's taken Captain Dalton prisoner. When Captain Karsh, the privateer captain, who was also cast away on the island with the Paul Parrot, goes with his first mate, Briney, to make a bargain with Misto, a quarrel results in which Misto and Briney join forces. But Karsh is trussed up as a prisoner and thrown in the same hut with Captain Dalton. Meanwhile, Johnny and Sue, along with Old Dickon and Paul Parrot himself, have gone out on their own to search for Captain Dalton, unknown to Mr. Grange, the ship's owner, Annabelle Wilson, and the rest of the Paul Parrot's crew back on the beach. Johnny and Sue discover the Indians' village and finally find the hut where Karsh and Captain Dalton are imprisoned. But as they're debating whether Captain Dalton is really held in the hut as well as Karsh, whose face they can see through the window, Dickon suddenly shouts a warning to them, and turning, they see the black leopard slinking up on them. As our story continues, they stand frozen in their tracks, almost afraid to move.
2: Don't move, Sue. If you don't run, he may not attack us.
3: Oh, Johnny, what'll we do?
4: Stay where you are, you young'uns. I'll attract his attention over here, I will. And maybe he'll let you be.
5: I'm loose. I've got the ropes off. There ain't nothing on sea nor land can hold me in this black hole.
2: Listen, it's Karsh inside the hut.
3: Oh, he's gotten free. He's coming out of the hut.
2: And the leopard hears him. It's turning toward the hut.
5: Yeah. And now, Dalton, you can stay in there and rot for all I care. If you'd have talked to me and thrown in with me, I'd have freed you. But now you can see. Avast! What are you two doing here? And... Hey, that blooming black leopard! Stay away from me! Keep away! He's after me! Keep away, blast you! I ain't harming you!
3: Oh, Johnny! The leopard's gonna get Captain Karsh! Oh, it's horrible!
2: We can't do a thing. You know that leopard hates Karsh anyway. Don't run, Mr. Karsh. It'll only make the leopard spring on you.
5: Yeah, you brought him here, you two. You wanted this blooming beast to get me. Well, he has to catch me first.
3: Oh, he's turning and running into the jungle. Oh, Johnny. Johnny, it must have caught him.
2: Gee, that's awful. But, Sue, at least we're safe for a minute. Here comes Dickon.
6: Blow me down, and I seen it all. It looks like the leopard got the bloomin' pirate in the jungle.
7: Rock, he got the bloomin' pirate. Rock.
6: No, you two youngins are blinkin' lucky it turned out this way, huh?
2: But, Dickon, the black leopard may come back. Let's go in the hut. The way Karsh talked when he came out, Captain Dalton must be tied up in there, too.
6: Batten down the edge. You're right, lad.
7: Rock, save the captain. Save the captain.
3: Rock. Look, back there in the shadow.
2: Captain Dalton, it's us, Johnny and Sue.
6: And I'm with him, Captain. Are you all right?
8: Johnny and Sue and Dickon. Blow me down. How did you get here?
2: We've been hanging around the Indians' camp trying to find where you were held captive. And finally, we heard Karsh yelling and we got here just as he broke loose.
8: The privateer swab's been begging me to talk to him. But I'll have no trade with the likes of him. I wouldn't answer. And it fair drove him crazy.
6: Well, sir, we'll hear no more from him, we won't.
3: Johnny, let me help you untie those ropes from around Captain Dalton.
8: Oh, bless you, Sue. And you, Johnny. It seems whenever I'm in deepest danger, you come sweeping in on the wind to help me. I don't know what I'd do without the three of you. But, Dickon, what did you mean just now when you said we'll hear no more from Karsh?
6: Well, sir, that blooming black leopard that belongs to the white man who leads these savages came up just as the young'uns here were looking in the earth. And when Karsh came out, it trailed him into the jungle. And, well, sir, from the yelling we all heard, there's been an end to Bruno Karsh, and you may lay to that, sir.
8: What, the leopard attacked Karsh?
2: It sounded like it, Captain, just inside the jungle.
8: Avast. I don't care if the man's my sworn enemy. I can't see a human being die a death like that. My limbs are free. It may not be too late to help. I'm going to look for Karsh.
6: But, Captain, it's good riddance, it is.
8: Dickon, I can't see any man, no matter how much a blackguard he is, suffer such a fate. Follow me.
6: Vast, Captain. You've got too big a heart. You can't keep out of trouble because of it.
8: Dickon, let's look here in the underbrush. Maybe we can find Karsh's trail.
2: Look, Captain Dalton. Huh? The underbrush is all flattened out around here. It looks like a struggle went on here.
6: Batten down the edge. I'm afraid that kind of a struggle could have only one kind of an ending.
2: And here, the bushes are crushed down all along as if something heavy had been dragged into the jungle.
3: Oh, Johnny, that means...
8: I'm afraid, lass, it means it's too late to do anything about it. We might as well head back for our camp on the beach while the Indian village is still deserted as it seems now.
6: I'm still thinking, Captain. It may be all for the best.
2: We ought to be getting back to camp, all right. You know, Sue, we didn't tell Mr. Grange where we were going, and I'll bet he's worried about us.
3: That's right, Johnny. Ezra probably has some of the men searching for us now. We'd better hurry and let him know that Captain Dalton is safe.
9: Just one problem after another. It wasn't bad enough to have Karsh and his band of cutthroats on this same island with us. Then we find hostile Indians all around us. Captain Dalton disappears, obviously captured by these Indians. And now there's no trace of Sue or Johnny. I'm worried.
10: I can't help feeling that the children are all right, Mr. Grange. You said before that old Dickon was gone, too. He's most likely with them in the woods.
9: I'd say jungle rather than woods, Miss Wilson. And surrounded by enemies as we are, it's hardly a safe place to go. Besides, we have no idea what's happened to Captain Dalton.
10: Mr. Grange, even though I've only been with your party for a short time, I have never seen a man in whom I could put as much confidence as Captain Dalton. Somehow I feel that wherever he is, he'll be safe.
9: I'm inclined to share your confidence, Miss Wilson. I know of no man I'd rather have on my side in an emergency. By George, it's getting late. The sun's almost down. And still no sign of Sue or Johnny. I'm going out and have a look around.
10: I believe I'll join you. But, Mr. Grange, the camp looks empty. Where are all the men?
9: Well, most of them are still out searching for Captain Dalton, you know. And I sent Mr. Jowett out with some of the men when Sue and Johnny disappeared. Mr. Nicholson and one or two of the others are still over at the Paul Parrot, trying to patch up a few of the smaller damages.
10: Oh, it doesn't matter. It's so peaceful here. The sun is sinking behind the island, and all the sea is red. All the trees of the forest are in purple shadows.
9: I'm not so sure that it's such a beautiful scene. Heaven knows what threatening thing lurks in those purple shadows in the woods. Perhaps right now we're being watched by some band of rogues who wish to do us harm.
11: Oh, that's the camp, eh, Briney?
12: Aye, Mr. Matey. That's the camp of the Blinkin' Poll Parrot crew.
11: It certainly looks as though we'd picked a good time. There's not a man stirring.
12: Blimey, scotch me riggin' if I don't think they're all out hunting for that bloomin' Captain Dalton you've got stowed in your hut back at camp.
11: Perhaps. You think you can find the diamonds in the ship over there on the beach if my Indians take care of everybody at the camp?
12: Blimey, mate, I can find a bloomin' minnow in the Pacific if you tell me which one you want. Give me 10 minutes.
11: Don't worry, my friend. No matter how large a force is here, my Indians can keep them quite busy for considerably more than 10 minutes.
12: I still think, Mr. Old Noggin, it would have been a blinking good idea to call some of my men from Karsh's camp to help us on this job.
11: Now, look, Briney, my boy. You admitted that it was wiser to put your not-too-beloved Captain Karsh away. It means more for both of us.
12: Aye, but his men would have stuck by me.
11: I remind you again, it's better to let no one in this little game who doesn't have to be. My Indians will be quite enough, I assure you. Hold on. There are two people walking along the beach.
12: Oh, them. That's only Ezra Grange, the bloomin' landlubber who owns the Poll Parrot. You needn't be frightened with the likes of him.
11: But the other, it's a woman.
12: She's bad luck, she is. If it hadn't been for her, we wouldn't have been shipwrecked, I says. Women aboard ship is bad luck, so help me.
11: But who is she?
12: Annabelle Wilson, she is, our Captain Karsh's promised bride. She was sailing with us to South Africa to be married to Karsh, and she come aboard with him on the Poll Parrot just before that storm that wrecked us. When she found Karsh was a privateer, she left him and joined up with this blooming crowd of whalers. She's been staying with the little sister of that swab Grange over there.
11: Ah, we search for diamonds, and I find a pearl of great price.
12: Hold on now, Mighty. I tells you, women is bad luck. You raid the camp for provisions, and I'll get the diamonds. But the woman's a Jonah.
11: Silence. You shall have your share of the diamonds. That's our agreement. But I shall manage my own affairs. I'll be off for the ship. I'll give my Indians the signal to attack the camp.
12: Blimey, if you won't listen to me, you won't. But you'll regret it. You'll regret it.
13: Your woman is bad luck.
11: Ah, now is the time to strike. Uwa! Ulagu! Uga! Uga! Pugalabu!
10: Mr. Grange, look!
9: Good heavens, it's those savages sweeping down on us from the jungle. And the minute the ship are outnumbered, run, Miss Wilson, run for the cabin.
10: Help! Help!
9: Somebody's caught me! Why, Caesar, it's a white man. Let go of this lady, sir.
13: You tell me the great Misko to let go?
9: Oh, let go! Stand me, you dirty savages! Try to run away, Miss Wilson. The Indians have me. I shall... you'll pay for this.
10: Who are you? What are you going to do with me?
11: You are coming back with me, the great Misto, to my castle in the jungle. Not very much of a castle, I'll admit, but you'll grow to like it.
10: No, no, I won't go with you. I won't.
11: Ah, high spirits, eh? But go with me you shall. What Misto wants, he takes.
1: If only there had been more of the crew of the Paul Parrot on the beach, this might not have happened. What have the Indians done to Ezra Grange? And what's going to happen to Annabelle? Will Misto, the magician, really kidnap her? Will Johnny and Sue, with Captain Dalton and Dickon, return safely? What about Karsh and the Black Leopard? Be sure to listen to the next transcribed adventure in The Cruise of the Paul Parrot. Until then, this is your Paul Parrot announcer, Dave Ward, saying goodbye.
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0: 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As water commissioner, he's been invited to make his first public address before a meeting of the Summerfield Women's Club. With the occasion only a few hours off and not a word of the speech written, time is getting a little short, and so is the great man's temper.
1: Come on, come on. Where's breakfast? Where's my coffee?
2: It's coming, Uncle Mort.
1: Well, hurry it up. I need my coffee. I gotta have my wits about me today.
3: What's the rush, Unc? It's only 7:30.
1: I gotta get down to the office. I got a million things to do. Gotta get a haircut. Gotta write a speech. By the way, Marjorie, did you send my cutaway out to be pressed?
2: Did you want it pressed?
1: Oh, my goodness.
2: But you didn't say you were planning to wear your cutaway.
1: Well, I'm certainly not planning to address the women's club in my shorts.
2: Oh. Well, all right, keep your shirt on. I'll have Bertie send your cutaway out this morning.
1: Oh, and see that she gets it back. I gotta have it back here by this evening.
2: I know.
1: I don't know what comes over women. They want you to make a speech, and they don't let you know till the day afterwards.
3: Maybe they were hoping they'd get somebody else.
1: Oh, thank you, Leroy. Thank you very much.
2: That's no way to talk.
3: Well, I don't see what you're so steamed up about anyway, huh? After all, it's just a bunch of dames.
1: Not dames, young man. Ladies. Besides, this is my first speech. It may be very important to me. Why, it's likely to be written up in the newspaper.
3: Yeah, the Indicator. Who reads that? Hasn't even got skeezics in it.
1: Skeezics? Well, there's no telling what this speech may lead to, young man. After all, it's no small honor to be singled out of all the prominent people in this town to address the women's club. Is it, my dear?
2: I think it's wonderful, and Leroy shall be very proud.
1: There. Bertie! Oh, where is that woman?
2: She's trying to hurry, Uncle Mort.
1: Always remember, young man, I may be only water commissioner of this town now, but William McKinley was a water commissioner once, and he ended up in the White House. Remember that.
4: You want something, Mr. Gildersleeve?
1: The coffee. Where is it, Bertie? I've got just half an hour to get to the White House. I mean the office.
4: Coffee's on the fire, Mr. Gildersleeve. It seems like the water just don't want to boil this morning. Must be something wrong.
1: Yeah, something wrong with your alarm clock, Bertie. Well, I've got to go.
4: Won't be but a minute, Mr. Gildersleeve, soon as the water boils.
1: I haven't got time to sit around here waiting for water to boil. Who am I? James Watt?
3: No, William McKinley.
1: Yes. Very amusing, Leroy. Very amusing. Perhaps it would amuse you further to go down and clean out the furnace. I didn't get time to do that this morning. Where's my briefcase?
5: But, Uncle Mort, you can't go off without breakfast.
1: No time. I've got a speech to make.
5: Well, here's your briefcase. Button up your coat.
1: Thanks. I've got to hurry. Have I got everything? Where's my hat?
5: On your head.
1: Oh. Pretty late. I guess I better drive down.
3: Shall I back the car off here, Unc, shall I?
1: Yes, do that. No. Don't ask me that again.
3: But I can do it, Unc.
1: I told you what you can do. Clean out the furnace.
5: Oh, about the car, Uncle Mort.
1: Yes? What about the car?
5: I had to drive it to the plant yesterday. I missed the bus. You may find it a little low on gas.
1: How low?
5: Well, I couldn't start it last night.
1: This is a fine time to tell me. Oh, that's women for you. Get up in the morning, no coffee, have to make a speech, no cutaway, start to work, no gas. I can see there's only one way I'm going to get anywhere today.
5: What's that?
1: No women. Hello, Leela.
6: Goodness, are you leaving so early?
1: Well, I was going down to the office to write my speech for tonight. You heard about my speech?
6: Oh, yes, and I just know it's going to be wonderful, Throckmorton. Think of me being engaged to such an important man. But what I ran over for, have you seen the paper?
1: Paper? No, I haven't had time.
6: Well, I won't keep you but a minute, but there's something in it I think will interest you.

0: Paper? No, haven't had time.
1: Well, I won't keep you but a minute, but there's something in it I think will interest you.
0: Don't tell me they printed my picture.
1: No. No, this is in the ads. Throckmorton, I know we weren't planning to get married for a while, but Hogan Brothers is having a sale of dining room suites.
0: Oh, well, that's fine. Maybe we ought to look into that some other time. Oh, my goodness, we ought to be going now, Leela.
1: Well, I know you're terribly busy and all, but I thought if we just went down there this morning and looked, we wouldn't have to buy anything.
0: I'd love to, Leela, but I got to get at this speech.
1: Well, of course, if an old speech means more to you than I do.
0: Oh, now, don't say that.
1: I'm just trying to make a home for you, but if you care more for the women's club...
0: I'll do it, Leela. I'll tell you what, I'll do it the first thing tomorrow.
1: Oh, I wouldn't think of asking you to do it now, Throckmorton. I guess I can find others.
0: Others? But Leela...
1: No, no, you had your chance. Now, just run along. You have more important things to do. Go on and do them.
0: But if you just listen...
1: Goodbye, Throckmorton.
0: Goodbye. What's a fella gonna do? First they...
1: Throckmorton.
0: What?
1: Are you gonna run off without even kissing me goodbye?
0: Huh? Oh. Goodbye, Leela. Goodbye, honey.
1: Goodbye, Throckmorton. Write a nice speech.
0: If I can ever get at it.
2: Well, what can I do for you today, Mr. Commissioner?
0: Just a haircut, Floyd. Make it a good one.
2: That's the only kind we sell.
0: I'm addressing the women's club this evening, so I'd like to look my best.
2: Don't you worry. By the time you leave here, you'll look like Rudolph Valentino.
0: Yeah.
2: How have you been?
0: Well, Floyd, did you ever have one of those days when women just seem to get in your hair?
2: Did I?
0: You take this morning. I got
2: this up... This morning? Take last night. I come home tired from work, and what do I find? No dinner. Wife got in just ahead of me, been out playing bridge all afternoon. Well, it was dearie this and dearie that, and you sit down and I'll warm you up some nice supper. By the way, I knew she'd lost. $1.15 to be exact. Well, it wasn't $1.15. It's the idea, you know. Guy comes home tired from work. What does he find? No dinner. Wife's been out playing bridge all afternoon. Is that any kind of a life for a man, I ask you?
0: Well, in my own case, it's a little different.
2: Sure, it's the same with all of us. Man comes home at night, all he wants a little peace and quiet. What does he get? No dinner, a lot of talk. I don't know what it is about women. Now, you take me. I'm not exactly the silent type. I'll pass the time of day with anybody. Never too busy to say hello. But there's times when I just like to sit and think, you know?
0: This wouldn't be one of the times, would it?
2: After all, it wasn't the $1.15. I told her, I said, it's not the $1.15. It's the idea of a guy comes home at night. What does he get? No dinner. Oh, hello, Judge.
3: Morning, Floyd. Getting a haircut, Gildy?
0: No, an autobiography. Make it snappy, will you, Floyd? I've got to get down to the office.
2: Right with you, Judge. Got to get Mr. Gildersleeve in the pink. He's addressing the women's club tonight.
3: Oh, are you, Gildy? So am I.
0: They didn't tell me you were speaking, Judge.
3: Well, they didn't tell me you were. As a matter of fact, they were planning to have Tim Abernathy, but he dropped out. I guess they put you in the last minute.
0: Oh, is that so?
3: But don't let it worry you, though. Ever made a speech before, Gildy?
0: No.
3: Well, nothing to it. Only thing to remember is don't get nervous.
0: Who's nervous?
2: There's one other thing you have to remember.
0: What's that?
2: The speech.
0: Yes. Haven't even written it yet.
3: Well, what's worrying you? Have you got a topic?
0: Certainly I've got a topic. Water in the war. What's worrying me is how to begin it. Once I get on water, I'm on solid ground.
3: Well, there's one simple rule. It works like a charm.
0: What's that?
3: Always start your speech off with a good story. Do that and you'll have the meeting out of your hand.
0: Well, thanks for the tip, Horace.
3: Never fails. I've seen it work in my own courtroom. Why, some of my verdicts have been greeted with actual applause.
2: The judge has got the right idea. Send them up with a smile.
0: Well, all I need now is a joke. Anybody know jokes?
2: Oh, sure. A fella came in here just the other day, told me a nifty. Maybe you heard it. It's about this guy went down to his draft board and... but you couldn't use that at the women's club.
3: Yeah, you have to be sure your joke is one that women will understand.
2: Oh, they'd understand this one, all right.
3: I'll tell you what you do, Gildy. Go to the library and get out Comerford's Compendium of Wit and Wisdom. It's got a story to fit every occasion.
0: Comerford's Compendium?
3: That's right.
0: Horace, you're a lifesaver. To tell you the truth, I am a little nervous.
3: Why, you're not going to let yourself be flustered by a few women, are you?
2: Oh, speaking of women, I was telling Mr. Gildersleeve, I come home last night from work, what do I find?
0: Oh, Lincoln? My goodness, I've got to go. Let me out of here, Floyd.
2: You don't want any tonic?
0: I haven't got time. Here's your money. Don't let me interrupt your story, though. Tell

0: judge about last night, Floyd. Don't miss this judge. You'll love it.
1: Imagine anybody named Throckmorton P. Gildersleeve. This must be it, though. It says water department on the door. It's locked.
2: Shh. Maybe this is him coming.
0: Good morning.
1: Hello, honey.
0: You young ladies waiting to get in here?
1: I think so. Are you Mr. Gildersleeve?
0: Yeah, that's right.
1: Did you advertise for a secretary?
0: My goodness, yes. I forgot all about that. All three of you?
1: Yes.
3: I have a letter.
0: Fine. Come in the office, won't you? The door is locked. Of course, silly of me. I locked it myself. See if I can find a key here now. Sorry to keep you waiting out here. As a matter of fact, I've been over at the library. We usually open here promptly at 9. There we are. Hey, go ahead. After you.
1: Thank you.
0: Sit down, won't you? All of you. Well, I can see this is going to be a difficult choice. If you're all as talented and efficient as you are, let's get down to business. I suppose I ought to ask you some questions, but I'd like to try something on you first. Incidentally, this may give me some idea of whether you have a sense of humor or not, because I think a sense of humor is very important in a secretary, don't you?
1: Oh, yes.
3: Yeah.
1: That's one thing my mother always says. She says to me, Bessie, don't you care what they say. At least you've got a sense of humor.
0: Oh, good. Well, I've been working on a speech here. A man in my position has got to make a lot of speeches, you know, and I have rather an amusing story that I tell at the beginning of my speech. If you don't mind, I'll read it to you. See if you think it's funny. I'd like to get a woman's reaction.
1: I love stories.
0: That's fine. I say, Madam President, ladies, fellow speakers, I note that I have been scheduled to speak this evening on the topic, water and the war. That's not the joke yet. Speaking of water, I am reminded of a seafaring man who, while traveling in the West Indies, purchased an expensive parrot as a present for his wife. Not yet. When he returned from his voyage, he inquired, "Well, dear, how is the bird I sent you?" To which he replied, "It was the toughest bird I ever ate." "My goodness," exclaimed the sailor, "don't tell me you ate that bird. He was a very intelligent parrot. He could speak in 17 languages." "Well," replied the wife, "why didn't he say something?"
4: Why, Throckmorton!
0: Hello, Leela. Just telling a little story.
4: I hope I'm not intruding.
0: Intruding? Oh, not at all. Come in. These young ladies were very kindly helping me with my speech.
4: How nice.
0: Honest, they were.
4: Well, aren't you going to introduce us?
0: I don't really know their names, as a matter of fact. I just found them here when I arrived this morning. I mean, they were waiting for me. Weren't you, girls?
2: Yes, my name's Irene.
3: Mine is Ethel.
1: My name's Bessie.
0: Ethel, Irene, and Bessie.
4: Yes, how do you do?
1: My real name's Elizabeth, but my friends call me Bessie.
0: Her real name's Elizabeth, but her friends call her Bessie. Look, girls, I wonder if I could ask you to come back a little later, after lunch.
1: Sure, be glad to.
4: Oh, gracious, don't let me stand in the way of your taking them to lunch, Throckmorton.
0: Now, Leela, don't you misunderstand. Please, girls, after lunch.
1: See you later, Mr. Gildersleeve.
0: Leela?
4: Yes, Throckmorton?
0: If Leela, say something. Don't just stand there and look at me like that. I can explain, Leela. It's not what it looks like. I was just trying to hire a secretary. Well, don't you believe me?
4: Oh, yes. I believe you.
0: Then what are you crying about?
4: Because I'm such a problem to you, Throckmorton. I don't want to be, but I am.
0: Oh, you're not a problem at all, darling. You're sweet.
4: No, I'm not. You're sweet. You're sweet and I'm awful.
0: No, you're not. You're not a bit awful.
4: Yes, I am. I'll come down here when you've got this big, long speech. right and everything. And all I do is interrupt you and ask you to go to Hogan's with me and look at furniture.
0: Yeah, now, now. You don't want to feel that way about it. It's all right. I don't mind.
4: Don't
0: you?
4: No. You mean you'll do it?
0: Do what?
4: Go to Hogan's with me and look at furniture?
0: Oh, all right.
5: 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Now let's get back to the Great Gildersleeve. After a tour of Hogan's furniture department and an afternoon spent interviewing secretaries, he's finally completed his speech and now can't wait to try it on somebody. And what better guinea pig than his old friend, the druggist?
6: Gildersleeve.
7: Hello, Peavy.
6: And how can I best serve you this afternoon?
7: Peavy, come here. Do you enjoy hearing a good story?
6: Oh, I should say I do, Mr. Gildersleeve.
7: Now, don't get excited. I just want to know if you enjoy a humorous anecdote.
6: Oh, well, I do like a nice quiet chuckle now and then.
7: A quiet chuckle is not what I'm after. I've got to address the Summerfield Women's Club tonight, and I'm going to start off with a funny story.
6: You are?
7: Yes.
6: Well, Mrs. Peavy will be there to hear you.
7: Good.
6: She enjoys a humorous story, too, although you might not expect it of her. Her laughter is of the silent variety.
7: Yeah. Tell her to sit near the back, will you? What I came in here for, Peavy, was to tell you my opening anecdote. I think you'll like it.
6: Oh, I'd like to hear it.
7: All right. It goes like this. I am reminded of the seafaring man who, while traveling in the West Indies, purchased an expensive parrot and sent it home to his wife as a present. When he returned from his voyage, he inquired, "How is that bird I sent you?" His wife replied, "It was the toughest bird I ever ate." "My goodness," exclaimed the sailor, "don't tell me you ate that bird. He was a very intelligent parrot and could speak 17 languages." "Well," replied the wife, "why didn't he say something?" "Well," replied the wife, "why didn't he say something?" "Well?"
6: "Well, why didn't he say something?"
7: Peavy, telling a joke to you is like hollering it down a rain barrel. You have no sense of humor.
6: Well, now, I wouldn't say that. I heard an amusing little thing just the other day.
7: By George, I'd like to hear it. What was it?
6: Well, I don't know whether it was what the fellow said or the way he said it, but it certainly tickled my funny bone.
7: It must have been uproarious.
6: Well, no, I wouldn't say it was uproarious. You might not think it was funny at all.
7: Funny or not, Peavy, I can't wait all night for it. What was it?
6: Well, the fellow was in here talking about a certain judge in Summerfield.
7: Yeah, Hooker.
6: Well, I wouldn't want to say, Mr. Gildersleeve, professional ethics.
7: Yes.
6: But this fellow asked why Judge Hooker got two hats.
7: Yeah.
6: And I said, why? And he said, one is to wear and the other is to talk through.
7: That's all right, Peavy. It's all right.
6: Thank you, Mr. Gildersleeve. I thought it was pretty good myself.
7: It's not that good, but I'm politer than you are. Goodbye.
1: Hold your chin up, Uncle Mort. There.
7: Is it tied?
1: Perfect.
8: Now, let me look at you. You look very distinguished. I think the women's club is going to be crazy about you.
4: You're going to be crazy about the women's club, too, Unc.
7: Why? What do you know about the women's club?
4: I sold ice cream at their picnic last summer. What a bunch of harpies.
7: Yes.
8: You're just making Uncle Mort nervous.
4: And that Mrs. Pettibone that runs it. Wait till he gets a load of her. He'd make anybody nervous.
7: Leroy, would you mind going someplace else?
4: I'm just trying to tell you what you're up against, Unc.
7: Well, don't. I don't want to know. I just want to get it over with. My stomach's upside down as it is.
8: Now, don't you worry, Uncle Mort. I'll be sitting right beside you. And if you forget your speech, well, I'll prompt you.
7: I'll forget my speech, all right. Maybe I ought to run through it once more before dinner, huh?
8: Yes, why don't you? I've got to go upstairs and dress, though. Maybe you could get Leroy to hear you.
7: Leroy, do you think you could sit still long enough?
4: Oh, sure. I'd like to hear it.
7: All right. You hold the speech. There. Now, let me see. How does it go? First, Mrs. Pettibone introduces me. She says so-and-so. Mr. Gildersleeve. Wait a minute now. You've thrown me off, Leroy. Keep quiet, will you?
4: Okay.
7: After the applause dies down, I say, what do I say?
4: How do I know?
7: It's on the paper there, Stoop. Read it.
4: Oh. You say, Madam President, ladies.
7: Oh, yes. Madam President, ladies, and fellow speakers. I note that I am scheduled to speak this evening on the topic, water and the war. Speaking of water, I'm reminded of the seafaring man who, while traveling in the West Indies, purchased an expensive parrot as a present for his wife.
4: Are you kidding?
7: What do you mean?
4: I heard that joke in the second grade.
7: Leroy, I'm trying to make a speech. It's not a very good speech, perhaps, but it's the only one I've got. I have only from now till dinner time to learn it.
4: Well, I'm only trying to help you, Unc.
7: I don't want any help. It's too late for that. All I want is somebody who can shut up and listen.
4: I'm telling you, Unc, if you start off with that joke, they'll chase you out of there with sticks.
7: All right. William McKinley may have made a few bad speeches in his time, too. But he kept making them, and he got to be president.
4: Okay, Unc, have it your own way. Go ahead, I'm listening.
7: No, I won't let you hear it now.
4: Where are you going?
7: I'm going into the kitchen where I can at least get a civil audience.
9: My, don't you look nice, Mr. Gildersleeve. Dinner'll be ready in 2 shapes.
7: Bertie, have you got time to listen to a brief address?
9: A what?
7: An address. A short speech.
9: You gonna make a speech to me?
7: Yes.
9: Have I done something?
7: Yes. No, Bertie. I'm just trying to commit a speech to memory. I'd like to get somebody to hear me.
9: Oh, well, you go right ahead, Mr. Gildersleeve. It won't bother me.
7: Thank you. Madam President.
9: Oh, go on, Mr. Gildersleeve. I ain't no president.
7: Bertie, I'm addressing the president of the women's club. We're trying to.
9: Oh, excuse me.
7: Madam President, ladies, I note that I am scheduled to address you this evening on the subject water and the war.
9: Water? What if there's any water on them string beans?
7: Bertie, I'm trying to make a speech. Will you forget the beans?
9: Yes, I'm sorry, Mr. Gildersleeve.
7: Let's see, where was I? Oh, I'll skip the anecdote. Since the earliest times, water has always been a subject of vital interest to man, even in those... Bertie, I smell something burning.
9: Yes, it's them string beans.
7: Well, put some water on them.
9: But you said...
7: Never mind what I said. There's no use spoiling the supper.
9: Yes, sir.
7: It's not perhaps generally known that it was in medieval times that water first came into general use for the purpose of washing. However...
9: Excuse me, Mr. Gildersleeve.
7: Oh, what is it now, Bertie?
9: Well, if we're going to have biscuits for supper, I got to put them in the oven.
7: Well, go ahead.
9: But you stand in front of it.
7: Oh. However, with the invention of the Roman aqueduct... Bertie, what kind of biscuits are those?
9: Raisin biscuits.
7: Where was I? Oh, water fish... What else are we having?
9: Beef stew.
7: I thought I smelled beef stew. Let me see. Look at that. Hey, Bertie, have you got a spoon there?
9: I could put a little on a plate for you, Mr. Gildersleeve.
7: Oh, no. Well, maybe just a little on a saucer. On a piece of bread.
9: Yes, sir. There you are.
7: Oh, my goodness. This is just what I needed.
8: Doing out here?
7: I just found out what's the matter with me, my dear. I'm not nervous. I'm hungry.
8: Well...
7: Come to think of it, I didn't have any lunch today. A little solid food in my stomach, and I'll be a regular silver-tongued orator. I'll go over there to that meeting, and I'll spellbind those women. When I get through with them, Hooker will wish he'd never been born.
10: So, ladies, I feel I can truthfully say that now, more than ever, it is the husband's duty to show his wife special consideration.
7: Yeah, look at the old goat.
8: Your turn next, Uncle Mort.
10: In conclusion... I am reminded of the seafaring man who, while traveling in the West Indies...
5: What?
10: ...purchased a very expensive
5: parrot.
10: ...and sent it to his wife as a present.
5: What's he... Hooker.
10: When he returned from his voyage, he said to her, how is that bird?
5: The bird? The old goat stole my story.
8: Well, it's just a story. Tell some other story.
5: What other story? I can't think of one. I can't even think of my speech now.
10: Intelligent parrot. And he could speak 17 languages.
5: 17?
10: Well, replied the wife, why didn't he say something?
5: Oh, listen to that. I could have told it better. What am I going to do now?
8: Uncle Mark, couldn't you just skip the story and start in the middle?
5: I'd rather skip the whole speech. Can't we get out of here?
11: Thank you, George Hooker. No, before we go on to the next speaker, is our finance chairman here tonight?
5: I'll kill Hooker for this.
8: Now, keep cool.
11: Isn't Mrs. Green here this evening?
5: Wait a minute. I can tell a joke on Hooker.
8: What?
5: I'll fix him. It's a little thing that Peavy got off this afternoon. Why does a politician have two hats? Fits Hooker perfectly, my dear.
11: Well, I'm afraid our finance chairman isn't here, but I've seen her report, so I can tell you the wonderful news. For the year 1942, the club had the smallest deficit since 1939.
5: I wish I had a drink of water.
8: You'll be all right as soon as you get up.
5: Here we go. Now watch me give it to Hooker now.
11: Now, ladies, our last speaker of the evening. It is my pleasure to introduce one of the most important men in Summerfield's city administration, our water commissioner.
5: Well.
11: Mr. Gildersleeve is no ordinary politician. Incidentally, a politician, as you may have heard, is a man with two hats, one to wear and one to stop.

0: Martin, you were marvelous.
1: Oh, Leela, I didn't even know you were here.
0: I didn't tell you I was coming because I didn't want you to be nervous.
1: Well, I was a little nervous as a start there.
0: Oh, I never would have known it in the world. I thought your speech was just wonderful.
1: Oh, thank you. It seemed to be well received.
0: I was terribly interested in the part about how those old Romans built the aqueducts and all.
1: Oh, well, I did a little research for that part.
0: And all that about the average rainfall. Oh, my, I thought that was very instructive.
1: Oh, did you?
0: Mm-hmm. But you know what I liked the best?
1: What?
0: That silly story Judge Hooker told about the parrot.
1: That old story, I heard it in the second grade. Come on, dear, let's go home. Good night, everybody.
2: Yeah. Original music heard on this program was composed and conducted by Billy Mills. This is Ken Carpenter speaking for the Kraft Cheese Company and inviting you to listen in again next week for the further adventures of the Great Gildersleeve.
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honeys. Yes, boys and girls, it's Comic Weekly time. And here I come right into your house to bring a little fun and happiness. Right out of the pages of Puck the Comic Weekly, straight into your living room,

0: hello.
1: Hello, hello, hello.
0: Well, little Miss Holly, you look as though you've been outdoors today.
1: Yes, I have, and I've had a very exciting time. I've been out in the woods, and I saw the most interesting thing.
0: What did you see?
1: Well, we were looking at birds' nests, and you know, you can see them so much easier now because the leaves are off the trees. And you know what we saw?
0: No, what did you see?
1: We saw a field mouse come out of the bird's nest.
0: Well, what do you know about that? When the birds go away, the field mice move in.
1: Yes. Isn't that interesting?
0: It certainly is, and I'm glad you told me about it.
1: I thought you would like it. And now would you please tell me what's interesting in the funnies today?
0: Puck the Comic Weekly?
1: Yes.
0: Very well, I will. I'll read that in just a moment. But before I do, let's listen to this nice man. Now, here we go with Puck the Comic Weekly. And on the first page of the first section, Hopalong Cassidy.
1: Magic words for the music, please.
0: Very well, my lady. Six guns blazing as he thunders along. Give us music for Hopalong. Hoppy has learned that Meeker is the man who's been selling guns to the Indians, which is against the law. Hoppy has followed Meeker onto a steamboat, just as Meeker orders it down the river to make his escape. But Meeker tricked Hoppy, knocked him unconscious, and locked him in the cargo hold in the bottom of the boat. And then Meeker ordered the captain to proceed down the river into the rapids and rocks where the boat crashed. Meeker gets away in a rowboat, sure that the rapids will destroy all trace of the boat and of Hoppy. Last picture top row, Hoppy, who has come to, realizes that the boat is sinking and that he's locked in the hold. He sees the machine weighing several tons tied to the center of the hole. First picture next row, Hoppy says, "Well, if this cargo is as heavy as it looks, I've got one chance." As the boat tips to one side, the ropes on the lower side become slack. Quickly, Hoppy starts to untie the ropes, saying, "I've got to untie this last one before we roll to the other side." He makes it just in time. Slowly, the boat begins to tip to the other side. The heavy machinery slides down the floor and crashes through the side of the boat, first into the bottom hole. The pressure of the water forces the boat back to its other side. As it comes up, Hoppy leaps out of the hole the machinery made in the wall, landing in the rushing water. Last picture, the Marshal, California and Lucky, who have gone down the river on horse trying to catch up with the steamer, stop as they hear something on the river. The Marshal says,
2: "Hey, sounds like a rowboat heading this way."
0: California exclaims,
3: "Yeah, but is it Hoppy or is it Meeker?"
1: Oh, I'm glad that Hoppy escaped from the steamer, but how can he ever swim through those roaring rough waters?
0: Especially with boots on. It'll take a strong man to swim safely through that.
1: I hope he makes it. I know that must be Meeker in that boat. I hope California catches him when he comes to shore.
0: Well, that's something we'll find out next week. Now?
1: Oh, now let's turn over the page and see if Prince Valiant is there again.
0: Very well. Over the page we go.
1: See? I'm right. There he is on page 3. And you remember last week Val's father and the Danes were having a battle at sea.
0: Yes, and the Danes have set one of Val's ships afire. And now Val's ships have been separated from each other and the Danes can attack from both sides.
1: Oh, now is the time when they need Boltar, who's a great fighter. I wish he'd stop sulking and come back.
0: Well, let's see whether Boltar will forget his quarrel with the king and come back and help. After all, he must know that Tilikum, the woman he loves, is on one of those ships, and that she'll be captured if the Danes win.
1: So quick read, please.
0: Very well, here we go with Prince Valiant and the Days of King Arthur. Hecate, Brecate, Grey Malkin, and Quince. Music romantic for a fair, fair prince. From the deck of his great dragon ship, King Agwar of Thule sees his line of ships broken and the Danes surge through. He calls on his reserves to stop the gap, but the damage has been done. Straight for the rear of the right wing glide the fierce Danes. Here in other battles has raged Boltar, a tower of strength. And now, Alita and Prince Arn, a woman and a babe, are in command. Last picture top row, the king sees what's happening, and he mutters,
2: "Oh, fool that I was to listen to a woman's advice. May good fortune be with them. But if we break our line to go to their aid, it will spell defeat.
0: But at that moment, on a ship far out at sea, Boltar sees the great sea battle, first picture next row. He sees the Danes have Val's ships outnumbered. And even though he has quarreled with the king and has been outlawed and is no longer the king's man, he still is not going to let the king enjoy all the good fighting. His booming voice urges his mariners on. Closer and closer move Boltar's ships toward the right wing, which was his place. And king or no king, he means to be there. For Boltar knows that somewhere in that awful battle is Tilikum. Hotter and hotter grows the battle. Val's singing sword flashes more and more swiftly. The king fights more and more furiously. But they are being pressed back by the Danes. Things begin to look bad for them. When suddenly, above the thunder of battle, the king hears the roar of Boltar's battle cry. King returns, first picture, bottom row, through the fight with renewed hope. More and more furious goes the battle. And then on the left wing, the Danes have won a foothold. And step by step, ship by ship, Prince Valiant and his warriors are being driven back. The great sea battle seems to be turning in favor of the Danes. When last picture, a great horn is heard. And the horn is sounding retreat.
1: Well, who's blowing that horn? Val's men or the king's or is it the Danes?
0: I'm not sure.
1: Well, I wish I knew because the loser is always the one who sounds retreat.
0: Well, let's certainly hope that Boltar coming to their aid has frightened the Danes so that they're the ones who have had enough. But we'll find that out next week.
1: Now I'm anxious to find out what happens next in Dick's adventure.
0: Very well, then. Let's turn over to the very last page of the very first section. Last page of the first section. And here's Dick.
1: And he's in the early days of America, and he's gone into the wilderness on an exploring expedition with Captain Lewis and Captain Clark.
0: And they came into the wilderness, and there they were met by Indians who warned them not to go any further.
1: And the Indians invited them to stay with them.
0: So Captain Lewis and Clark decided to do that.
1: And then the next morning, Dick and Captain Lewis went hunting, and they came to the Indian village, and it was all deserted. And in one of the lodges, they found a man all tied up.
0: Yes, it was a French-Canadian who was a prisoner of the Indians. He told them not to trust the Indians.
1: And then Dick and Captain Lewis untied that man, and he led them to the place where the Indians were having a war dance. And I'm anxious to know whether Dick and Captain Lewis got back to their ship before the Indians saw them.
0: Well, let's find out right now. Here we go with Dick's Adventures. And say the magic words with me.
4: Riggity-pack-a-zack-a-zick.
0: Let's have music for Adventurous Dick. Peering through the forest, Dick and Lewis see the Indians in the frenzy of a war dance. Dick says,
5: "Hey, let's get out of here quick, Captain."
0: As they turn to make their way through the woods, they are seen by one of the Indian scouts. He gives a signal. And the chase of death begins. As they see the Indians closing in on them, Dick makes a torch and sets fire to the brush, last picture top row. And Dick says,
5: "This bonfire might hold them up for a while."
0: And on they run. The Indians set bonfires, too, forcing Dick, Lewis, and the French-Canadian to find a new way back. A short time later, Dick and Captain Lewis, who come by a roundabout way, emerge from the forest near the landing, and they see, last picture, second row, Indians attacking the men on their boat. A desperate struggle is taking place. Quickly, they slip onto the boat, and first picture, bottom row, swing their cannon around on the Indians, and then... one shot from the cannon, which the Indians call Big Medicine, cures them of their treachery, and the Indians run for the woods. Last picture, the Lewis and Clark expedition is on its way again. The first skirmish with the Indians is won, but as they cross through the Dakotas, huge floats of ice grind away at their boat, and the men work hard. long poles, forcing their way through the ice. And always, lining the shores, are the Indians, waiting, armed, and silent.
1: Ooh, that's terribly dangerous, isn't it? That ice can grind a hole in the boat and then they might sink.
0: Yes, and on shore are the Indians waiting to take them.
1: Well, I'm glad they got away from the Indians the first time.
0: So am I, but it looks like Dick will be living with adventure for quite a while.
1: Yes, I wonder what'll happen next week.
0: Well, I know how to find out.
1: So do I, I'll be here.
0: All right, now look underneath Dick's adventures. There's Rusty Riley.
1: Oh, yes, and I've been worried about this because last week, remember those crooks, Sir Percival and that man named Nobby that's pretending to be his chauffeur? They've come to the Milestone Farm and Mr. Miles trusts them.
0: Yes, and also the bank delivered some very expensive gold cups which were to be given in the horseshoe.
1: And that Sir Percival plans to steal those gold cups and then to put the blame on Rusty and that boy Pete. And that makes me so mad I could do it.
0: Well, let's read right now and see what happens next with Rusty Riley. Gallop and run till the road is dusty. Give us music for his horse and Rusty. After showing the boys the gold cups, Mr. Miles tells them he must put them away. And then he takes Sir Percival to dinner to the country club. Last picture top row, they arrive at the club in Sir Percival's car with Nobby driving. As they get out, Sir Percival turns to Nobby saying,
4: "Oh, we'll be here an hour or so, Nobbs. You may go get some dinner if you like."
0: Nobby replies,
6: "Oh, thanks, Sir Percival. But I ate before we came here. I'll just park the car and wait in it for you."
0: First picture bottom row, they're having dinner in the club. Mr. Miles is saying to Sir Percival,
3: "Do you think you can remain for our big charity horse show, Sir Percival?"
0: Sir Percival replies,
4: "Oh, unfortunately, no. Nothing would give me more pleasure. But alas, other business presses. As a matter of fact, Nobbs and I have to leave tonight."
0: Meanwhile, outside the club, Nobbs, who has waited a while, parks his car, then says,
6: "Now, to get back to Marston Farm in a hurry, I don't dare trick our car. I'll hail a taxi on the highway and stop about 2 blocks from the farm."
0: A little later, in Rusty's room at the Miles Farm, he's awakened by Pete.
5: "Hey, Rusty, come on, wake up. I think somebody's prowling around the driveway."
0: Rusty exclaims,
5: What's that? Oh, it's you, Pete. Hey, wait, I'll switch on the light."
0: Last picture, Pete says,
5: "Hey, no, Rusty, don't turn on the light. Come on to my room. We can see the driveway from there."
0: Rusty replies,
5: "Oh, sure. You go and watch, Pete. I'll join you as soon as I get some clothes on."
1: Oh, I'm glad that Pete and Rusty are awake, because I'll bet you that what they hear is that crook Nobby just coming back to steal the gold cup.
0: That's exactly what they hear, I'm sure. He's doing it while Mr. Miles is at dinner with Sir Percival, so Mr. Miles will not think that Sir Percival or Nobbs could be the crooks.
1: And that's his scheme, to try to blame Rusty for it. I wonder if it'll work.
0: Well, we'll find that out next week.
1: All right. Now it's time for Dagwood and Bundy, and here they are on the first page of the second section.
0: And I'll read that in just a moment, but first, here's that nice man again with something interesting to say. Now here we go with Puck the Comic Weekly. And on the first page of the second section, Dagwood and Blondie.
1: Magic words for the music, please.
0: Very well, my lady. Ramafoo, ramafum, zim, zem, zombie. Conjure me music for Dagwood and Blondie. Dagwood's boss, Mr. Jitters, is having trouble with his wife again. She stopped in his office and is laying him out good.
7: "I don't want to cause a scene here at the office, but just wait till you get home tonight."
0: Jitters nods his head in anguish.
8: "Yes, dear. Yes, dear."
0: As soon as his wife leaves, Jitters begins to cry. Dagwood walks over and pats him on the shoulder. Jitters sobs,
8: "And you hear what I'm going to get when I get home tonight. Ah, Dagwood, nobody loves me."
7: "Oh, don't say that, Mr. Jitters."
0: And Dagwood begins to cry. And then, first picture next roll, the office staff gathers around, and they begin to cry. The office boy sobs,
9: "We love you, Mr. Dithers."
0: But Dithers pushes Dagwood away dramatically, saying,
8: No, it's no use. This is the end. It's the river for me.
0: Dagwood on bended knees grabs him by the foot, stopping him.
7: No, don't go, please, please. You have a home. My home is your home, Mr. Dithers. Come live with us.
8: Oh, you mean somebody cares whether I live or die?
7: Yes, yes, we'll fix up the spare room for you at our house. You'll be one of the family.
0: Mr. Dithers stops crying, drops to his knees, kisses Dagwood's hand and says,
8: I'm wanted.
0: First picture next row, Dagwood and Dithers come up the walk to the Bumstead house. Dagwood tells him,
7: we'll serve your meals to you in your own room, or you may eat at the table with us.
0: Dithers replies,
8: oh, I want to eat with you, Dagwood. I want to feel as though I belong.
0: They open the door and enter the house. And they find it topsy-turvy, pictures on the floor, chairs turned upside down, rugs rolled up, the lamps disconnected, and Blondie tells them,
1: I'm house cleaning. You will have to climb over the furniture.
0: As they climb over the furniture to get to the kitchen, she tells them,
1: You will have to make your own supper. There's a can of beans and the can opener on the table.
0: First picture, bottom row, Dagwood, dressed in a ruffled apron, takes the food off the stove. A terrible smell comes up. Dagwood moans,
7: oh, I burned the beans.
0: Dithers buries his face in his arms and moans,
8: burned beans, ugh.
0: Suddenly, there's a... It's Dithers tearing out of the Bumstead house. Dagwood yells,
7: come back, Mr. Dithers. We love you. We want you.
0: Last picture, the door of Dithers' house opens. In he walks, a smile on his face, and he says,
8: Be it ever so humble. There's no place like home.
0: And waiting inside the door to the next room is his wife, a scowl on her face and a baseball bat in her hands. And you just know that this is going to happen.
8: Oh! Oh! Oh, no!
1: Oh, goodness gracious me. What a house.
0: Yes, a wife waiting for him with a bat in her hand.
1: Oh, isn't that Dithers funny? He'd rather be hit on the head by his wife than eat Dagwood's food.
0: Some people are very strange, aren't they?
1: Yes.
0: Well, now look under Dagwood and Blondie. There's Roy Rogers.
1: Oh, yes. And you remember, Roy was trying to capture the castle rustlers, and they did a terrible thing.
0: Yes, they caught Roy and locked him and Doleful Hawkins in a caboose. That's a car of a train, and they pushed it down the track.
1: Yes, but Roy fooled them, because he got out of the car before it went off the track.
0: Yes. And then a strange man came along up that trail and found Roy trying to get Doleful loose from some rocks that he got stuck between when he jumped.
1: I wonder who that stranger is.
0: Well, let's find out now. Here we go with Roy Rogers, King of the Cowboys. A-yip-a-yo. Now here we go with Roy and Trigger. A-yip-a-yo. Stranger gets off his horse, picks up a pole lying nearby, puts it under the rock, and pries it up.
8: Hey, oh, no, no, no, sir.
0: Roy drags Doleful out from under. The stranger says,
10: now, you see how easy it is to extricate your friend, Rocky, Bill Dawson. Matter of leverage, as discovered by the Greek scientist Archimedes.
0: Roy sees that the stranger thinks that they're the rustlers. He says nothing as the man, third picture, hands Roy a fistful of money, saying,
10: as you probably know, I'm Judge Shinmika, your employer. You did a good job rustling that trainload of cattle. But what happened to the old caboose hideout?
0: Roy replies, Well, it broke loose. We jumped off just in time. Last picture top row, the stranger mounts his horse, saying,
10: well, go back up the mountain and find your mounts, boys. I'll see you at my ranch tomorrow. You'll help rebrand the stolen cattle.
0: Sometime later, first picture bottom row, Roy and Doleful, making their way back along the tracks, come upon a campfire and two men. Doleful exclaims,
3: hey, Roy, there's Dude and Rocky, the real rustlers.
0: Roy sees Trigger and Doleful's horse a short distance away from where the men are standing, and he whispers,
5: yeah, after we grab our horses, we'll trail Meeker to his ranch. We've got to get the cattle back and break up this rustling gang.
0: Roy starts to tiptoe toward Trigger. Trigger sees him and whinnies with joy. Rocky and Dude leap to their feet, grab for the guns. As Rocky goes for Doleful, Dude snaps at Roy. Get him up, cowboy, quick. Last picture, Roy and Doleful are in the rustler's hands again. Dude glares at Roy through slit eyes and says,
11: well, I've a hunch the boss, Judd Meeker, will be plumb glad to meet the two hombres who tried to ruin our last home. And Rocky grins,
6: yeah, he sure will, Dude.
1: The tree Trigger whinnied? Because that made the bandits look up.
0: Yes, but Roy, or Trigger, was so glad to see Roy, he just couldn't help himself.
1: But you can't blame a horse, especially when it's glad.
0: No, I should say not.
1: I wonder what'll happen next. Roy's had so much trouble.
0: Well, maybe next week we'll see that Roy will outfox Dude again.
1: Oh, I hope so.
0: Now let's turn over the page and see who's there.
1: All right.
0: Over
1: we go. Look, there's Flash Gordon, and he's really in great danger.
0: I should say so. First, he was captured by Menta, the cruel queen of the Martians, on a planet way up in the sky.
1: And then, just as he's escaped from her and captured her men, then a wild tornado came toward the city.
0: Yes, a tornado blowing a desert of sand at them. A tornado so wild that Menta was sure it would bury them all alive.
1: But Flash turned a machine at it and tried to stop it. I wonder whether he'll be able to.
0: Well, let's read now and find out. Here we go with Flash Gordon. Rig-a-dig-a-doon-doon, Saskamatash. Let's have music for Heroic Flash. Battling to keep a desert hurricane from smashing the capital city of Mars, Flash risks his life in a last desperate effort. He shoots a jet of burning hydroxium into the storm, setting fire to the hard-driven sand itself. Last picture top row. For a frightful moment, it seems that Flash's daring experiment is backfiring on him. Where the burning sands melt in a flood of liquid flame that threatens to engulf a handful of humans. But Flash is prepared. First picture bottom row, he aims his zero-ray projector at the flames and freezes the onrushing flame into strange and fantastic shapes. They are surrounded by a man-made wall of frozen sand and flames that protects the Martian city from the hurricane of sand behind it. With an almost human frenzy, the flames beat against the barrier, then finally subside in defeat. With the danger past, Flash gets a hero's reward from Dale, a kiss. And even the ruthless Queen Menta mutters her thanks to the Earthmen. But they are not to have peace for long. Menta receives another thought message that tells her the sandstorm has dammed the Great Canal and waters are beginning to flood the city. And last picture, they see a sky car coming to pick them up. Menta says to Flash that now they'll see if he can finish the job he started.
1: Oh, wasn't Flash smart to stop that hurricane with those machines that Menta had?
0: You bet he was. That was positively brilliant.
1: Yes, but if the water's going to flood the city, well, how can he ever stop that? Because I've heard about floods and whole cities are covered with waters and it runs in the stores and everything.
0: Well, that's something we'll find out about next week. Now, look across the page.
1: Oh, there's my favorite, Br'er Rabbit.
0: And I know you don't want me to waste a second, so here we go with Uncle Remus and his Tales of Br'er Rabbit. Say the magic words with me.
1: Hippity-hoppity,
0: make it a habit to give us music for old Br'er Rabbit. Uncle Remus says,
12: if it has anything to do with honey, old Br'er Bar can be counted on to be counted in.
0: Yes, if anybody steals honey, you can be sure that suspicion might point to old Br'er Bar. Well, Br'er Rabbit is down at the community store, standing in front of a sign which reads,
13: Wild Honey, Special, 11 cents.
0: And Br'er Coon is telling Br'er Rabbit that his honey's been disappearing.
13: Yes, yeah, somebody's been snatching these honey jars from right out of my nose.
0: Br'er Rabbit replies,
13: And I've got a rambling suspicion about who's doing it.
0: Br'er Rabbit has an idea how he might trick the thief. He switches the labels on some of the jars. Br'er Coon exclaims,
13: Yeah, but you was messing up everything.
0: Br'er Rabbit replies,
13: Hey, you just let me do the messing, and I'll fix the mess.
0: A little later, Br'er Bar approaches the store. Br'er Rabbit, who is just finishing setting some jars with the label honey up on the counter, exclaims,
13: Uh-oh, here comes Br'er Bar, quicker than I thunk.
0: Br'er Bar comes into the store. Br'er Rabbit and Br'er Coon are nowhere in sight. So Br'er Bar steals a jar of honey off the counter. Then Br'er Rabbit and Br'er Coon walk in. Br'er Bar, holding the jar behind him, says,
14: Br'er Coon, I's looking for a Japanese back scratcher. Is you got one?
0: Br'er Coon says,
13: Just sold the last one, 11 years ago.
0: So Br'er Bar backs out the door, first picture bottom row, saying,
14: Well, guess I'll have to try someplace else.
0: And off he goes. Br'er Coon says to Br'er Rabbit,
13: Did you take one?
0: Br'er Rabbit giggles,
13: Yeah, let's follow.
0: Br'er
15: little later, behind a board fence on the edge of the community, Brer Rabbit and Brer Coon see Brer Bar open the jar of honey, and they hear him say,
14: No use looking for honey tree when Brer Coon puts it in jars for me. Yuck, yuck, yuck, yuck.
15: And they watch as he drinks from the jar. And then they see him jump up and dash into town. And they hear him saying, As he comes into town, Brer Coon yells,
13: Hey, come quick, Doc Brain. Brer Bar can't open his mouth.
15: And Brer Rabbit, standing in front of the store, giggles,
16: Yeah, looks like he got stuck.
15: And last picture, as Doc Crane works on Brer Bar, Brer Coon asks,
13: Hey, how'd you do it, Brer Rabbit?
15: And Brer Rabbit replies,
16: Oh, I just switched the honey labels to the glue jars.
15: And Brer Bar says, Doc Crane pulls at the glue, saying,
17: Hold still, Brer Bar.
15: And Uncle Remus says,
18: The label don't count if the stuff ain't inside.
1: Oh, that was a good joke on Brer Bear. Because Brer Rabbit put the honey label on the glue bottles, and then he put them on the counter.
15: And Brer Bar snitched what he thought was honey. But when he got it in his mouth, I'll bet he thought it was a strange kind of bee that made that stuff.
1: Yes. Oh, Brer Rabbit is so cute and so clever.
15: Yes, you bet he is. Now, that's all the time I have. But before I go, here's that nice fellow with some more interesting information. Well, honey and all you boys and girls, I gotta go now.
1: All right, Mr. Connie Gleagly Man, but I'll be waiting for you next week.
15: Okay, that's a date, and a date with all you boys and girls. Be sure to meet me with our little friend Miss Honey next week when I read Puck the Comic Weekly. For I'm the Comic Weekly Man, the jolly Comic Weekly Man. I'll be back to read the funnies to you happy boys and honeys. Don't forget, boys and girls, see you all next week. Your friend...

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3: 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It may sound strange, but quite a large number of people were actually invited to listen in tonight by Equitable Society representatives. They were asked because they are people who appear to be marked out for success in their business or professional careers. People who are sure to be interested in the Equitable Society's plan for men and women on the way up. In approximately 14 minutes, I'll give you the full details on this plan for every man who believes he is good enough to make a real success in life. It is offered by the Equitable Life Assurance Society of the United States. Tonight's FBI file, Package of Death.

0: By the very nature of their business, the men who comprise the Federal Bureau of Investigation come into daily contact with a greater variety of criminals than perhaps any other law enforcement officers. They meet yeggs and swindlers, safecrackers and imposters, check passers and auto thieves, and all the others who go to make up the 8 million people who have fingerprint arrest records on file in Washington. To them, every criminal is another lawbreaker, another file which must be closed, another face in a long, endless parade of faces. But that is not the case on the other side of the fence. For among criminals, there are as many rungs to their society as there are among decent law-abiding people. The petty larceny thief who steals a $3 watch from a child on his way to school is regarded with as much contempt by his fellow criminals as he is by everyone else. The safecracker, the auto thief, and the hold-up man climb the ladder of esteem according to their success, according to their ability to remain out of jail. The swindler, the check passer, and the imposter are next in rank, for they do little manual labor. And a man who can steal without working too hard is sure to win the regard of his fellow thieves. Of all criminals, though, one is rated automatically at the top. He is the international jewel thief, the man who steals around the world. Tonight's file opens in the crew's quarters of a small freighter en route from Europe to the United States. Some members of the crew lie idly about. In one corner of the big room, a very sick man lies in his bunk. A companion sits beside him.
1: Hurts bad, I think.
2: Yeah.
1: You want me to call the doctor again?
2: No. It won't do no good. I'm dying, Willie.
1: Oh, now that ain't so.
2: I feel it.
1: Look. Tomorrow we reach port. We go to a hospital.
2: Willie, don't try to paint pretty pictures. Lean close a minute.
1: Yeah. What do you want?
2: Do me a favor. There's a package under the bunk. Get it.
1: Okay. Paper package.
2: Yeah.
1: That's it.
2: Yeah. Now, here's what I want you to do. When we get to port, go to the Penny Arcade at Broadway and 10th Street.
1: Penny Arcade, Broadway and 10th Street.
2: Ask for Mrs. Mitchell. Mrs. Mary Mitchell.
1: Mrs. Mary Mitchell.
2: She's my sister. I want you to deliver this package to her. It's a birthday present.
1: Oh.
2: Will you write down what I told you?
1: Sure, Pete, sure.
2: And you'll see that she gets it.
1: Sure, Pete. But, look, you ain't... Pete! Hey! Hey, you guys! Pete's dead.

0: Meanwhile, at a local FBI field office in a large city on the eastern coast, Special Agent Howard Scott approaches the desk of Agent Jim Taylor.
1: Hi, Jim.
2: Hello, Scotty. Well, what makes you look so happy?
1: You're looking at a free man.
2: Come again?
1: I just finished my report on that auto theft case, and I got a week's leave coming. I got each day planned. Tomorrow, ice fishing, next day, skiing, the day after...
2: Hold it, Scotty.
1: Can't you take it?
2: You know Robert Burns' line about the best laid plans of mice and men?
1: Yeah?
2: Well, your plans have gang afterglay.
1: What are you talking about?
2: We were just assigned to a new case.
1: Break it to me gently.
2: Well, so far, it's murder and jewel theft in the order named.
1: Where?
2: In a Paris hotel room.
1: Now, wait a minute, Jim. We're

0: Where?
1: In a Paris hotel room.
0: Now, wait a minute, Jim. We're not covering Europe out of this office, are we?
1: No. The French Sûreté sent this information to our headquarters in Washington, and they passed it on to us.
0: What's the story?
1: A Frenchman named Lafourche was found dying by one of the hotel maids. Said he'd been robbed of jewelry worth 5 million francs.
0: Did he tell her who robbed him?
1: No, but he said he knew the man was coming to the United States with the jewelry. But by the time the police arrived, Lafourche was dead.
0: And that's all we know, huh?
1: Yeah. We don't know who the thief is, how he's returning to this country, or what he looks like.
0: I should have taken my leave starting yesterday.
1: Sûreté is trying to bring up fingerprints off of everything that was in LaForge's hotel room. As soon as they do, they'll send us copies and we can start moving.

0: 10 cents, please?
1: Pennies or nickels?
0: Pennies.
1: Okay. 5, 10, 15, 20, 25. Here you are.
2: Mary.
1: Oh, hi, Eddie.
2: Have you heard anything yet?
1: No.
2: Well, what should we
1: do? Let's talk back in the office. George.
3: Yeah?
1: Come here. Take my change booth.
3: Okay.
1: All right, Eddie. Let's go.
2: You don't think Pete's running out on us, do you?
1: He couldn't if he wanted to.
2: Why not?
1: I sent Charlie down to the pier to meet him.
2: The boat was supposed to get in this morning.
1: It got in all right an hour ago.
2: How do you know?
1: I called the pier. Go ahead.
2: Pete should be here. They don't take an hour from the pier.
1: Well, if he don't show soon, I'm going down there myself. Hello? Yes, Charlie. What? When? How'd you find out? No. Don't go near the place again. Right.
2: What's the matter, Mary?
1: Pete's dead.
2: What?
1: Get to that boat, Eddie, and get that package.

0: Scotty.
1: Scotty Washington got those prints from the Sûreté.
2: Were they worth anything?
1: Yes, after considerable investigation in Paris, they turned out to belong to a man named Pete Crawford.
2: Pete Crawford?
1: That's right.
2: I don't think I know him. We got any record on?
1: Yeah, just came in from Washington. Here it is. Take a look. Maybe you can get a lead on where he's headed. I sure couldn't.
2: Nothing at all?
1: Yeah, he's been arrested 31 times in 11 different states. There's no telling which way he'll turn.
2: If we could find out how he's coming back to this country...
1: Now, we know that now, Scotty.
2: Oh, how?
1: The Sûreté traced Crawford's movement from the hotel to a dealer in black market passports.
2: Mm-hmm.
1: The dealer confessed that he sold Crawford a set of first-class seaman's papers. That means he's coming back by boat, but the question is, which one?
2: Nice question.
1: Sûreté is going to let Washington know as soon as they find out.
2: By that time, might be too late.
1: Yeah.
2: Did the black market dealer say how long ago he sold Crawford those papers?
1: Yeah, 2 weeks ago.
2: Crawford could easily be back in this country by now. In 2 weeks' time.
3: Message from teletype, Mr. Taylor.
1: Oh, thanks. I'm from Washington, Scotty. Hey, Crawford sailed from France on the freighter John Carroll, which docked here today. Now we're getting someplace. I'm going to go down there.

0: Mary.
1: Right with you, Eddie. Hey, George.
2: Yeah?
1: Take over.
2: Right.
1: You got the package, Eddie?
3: No.
1: Why not?
3: It wasn't there.
1: You went through all this stuff?
3: 3 times.
1: And you couldn't find anything?
3: Not what I was looking for. Now, go ahead.
1: Right. Did you see Pete's father?
3: He was buried at sea.
1: Maybe they buried the stuff with him.
3: No, his clothes were still there.
1: Did you go through them?
3: I just told you 3 times. I come up with 0.
1: He had it with him when he left France.
3: You sure?
1: Positive. He sent me a cable. Somebody must have clipped it after he died. Did you see anybody else from the crew?
3: Sure. But I couldn't ask him if they saw any hot jewelry laying around.
1: I got it. Hello? Yeah, speaking. Who? Yeah. You have? Well, where are you? Yes, I'll wait. Have you got this address? Yes. Yes, I'll wait right here for you. Goodbye. That was the guy from the boat. Pete gave him the package.
3: Gave it to him?
1: To bring to me.

0: No kidding.
1: He's on his way over. Go out front, Eddie. Take over the change counter.
0: What for?
1: I want you out there when this guy gets here.
0: Well, what's his name?
1: Sebring. The minute he comes, bring him back here. This is one guy I don't want to keep waiting.

0: No runs, no hits, no errors, Scotty.
1: You mean at the freighter?
0: Yeah. Pete Crawford's dead.
1: Oh? When that happened?
0: He died at sea.
1: How about his effects? Did you go through them?
0: Yes, but I was the second man through the door in that department. Somebody who identified himself as Crawford's brother had already been there and gone through his belongings.
1: According to his record, Crawford had no brother.
0: Yeah, I know.
1: You got any description on this imposter?
0: I got one from everybody I could find who had seen him.
1: How did they match?
0: Pretty well. I'm having one of our artists work up a composite picture of him.
1: I assume you didn't find the jewelry.
0: No, and I don't think whoever this other man was found it either. From what I heard, he seemed to be pretty annoyed and kept going through Crawford's clothes.
1: This is a nice, simple case.
0: Well, we have got one other lead, Scotty. Crawford was pretty friendly with another member of the crew, somebody named Sebring.
1: Did you talk to Sebring?
0: No, he'd already gone ashore, but I got a description on him. As soon as our artist finishes with a composite picture on the phony brother, we'll send out a wanted on both of them.

0: want change, Mac?
1: No. I come to see Mrs. Mitchell. I was a friend of her brother.
0: Oh, well, you must be Mr. Seabury.
1: Yeah, huh? That's me.
0: She's waiting for you. There. George!
2: Yeah, Eddie?
0: You can take over now.
2: Okay.
0: Yeah, let's go, Mr. Seabury. It's right back here. That was sure terrible news about Pete, huh?
1: Yeah, for me, too.
0: Were you with him when he died?
1: Right there. Mrs. Mitchell, how is she?
0: Yeah, she's taking it pretty good. She cried for a little while, but she's over that now.
1: Pete was a nice fellow.
0: Yeah, a great guy. Ah, here we are. Go ahead. Mary?
3: Yeah?
0: This is Mr. Sebring.
3: Oh, hello, Mr. Sebring.
1: Hello. I guess it's a sad birthday for you.
3: Huh?
1: Pete told me that this package is from him. It's a birthday present.
3: Oh.
1: Here.
3: Oh, thank you, Mr. Sebring. Eddie?
0: Yeah?
3: You thank Mr. Sebring, too.
0: Sure.
3: Now, let's take a look at the birthday present.

0: We will return in just a moment to this exciting file which shows how your FBI helps protect the security of America. Now let's turn from the present to the future. What's the prediction for the new decade? Let's ask the economist for a forecast.
1: By 1960, according to all indications, Americans will have $65 billion more to spend every year than they do today. In other words, our annual national income is due to rise from $210 to $275 billion. During the 1950s, more than ever before, there will be ample opportunities for ambitious, self-reliant individuals who have the energy, character, training, and the will to get ahead.
0: Does that describe you? Are you optimistic about your own future? Then you're sure to be interested in the Equitable Life Assurance Society's special plan for men and women on the way up. 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
1: Now, first, as your salary goes up, your insurance can keep pace with it.
0: When you get that better job or that big promotion comes your way, you can adjust your insurance to measure up to your increased income.
1: Second, while you're waiting, your wife and children have the life insurance protection they need.
0: This means that you have the peace of mind, the freedom from worry about your family that's essential to a man who wants to concentrate on getting ahead.
1: Third advantage, the Equitable plan is flexible at all times.
0: It can expand or contract as you see fit and offers you many desirable options, which your Equitable Society representative will be glad to explain to you. So why not get in touch with him right away? Phone him and ask for full details on the Equitable plan for people on the way up. Or send a postcard, care of this station, to the Equitable Society.
1: That's EQUITABLE.
0: The Equitable Life Assurance Society of the United States. And now back to the FBI file, Package of Death.

0: Throughout the nation, this coming week has been designated as Crime Prevention Week, a period in which the Federal Bureau of Investigation hopes you will spend some time thinking about how you can contribute toward a more crime-free America. Your FBI realizes that no decent citizen can make such a contribution if he is ignorant about conditions as they exist today in the field of crime. For that reason, your FBI cooperates in presenting these official broadcasts. And through them, it hopes to acquaint you, at least in some measure, with the nature of your enemy. Part of that education lies in teaching you not to be surprised, as some of you may have been this evening, to learn that the head of an international ring of jewel thieves could be and was a woman. One of the facts about crime with which you ought to be familiar is that year in and year out, approximately 10% of all people arrested in the United States are women. Nor is it true, as some may think, that the crimes for which those women are arrested every year are petty offenses against the public welfare. In terms of percentage, the records gathered by your FBI show that more women than men were arrested for the following crimes: forgery, arson, larceny, assault, and criminal homicide. Criminal homicide being another way of saying murder. Tonight's file continues at the FBI field office.
1: That composite picture come back yet, Jim?
2: Yeah, a little while ago, Scotty.
1: Good. Let's have a look at it.
2: Yeah. There it is. Huh? Recognize it?
1: No. New to me.
2: Well, that makes two of us.
1: How about the files?
2: I sent a copy over to Ident. There's nothing on him.
1: Well, how about that friend of Crawford's?
2: Willie Sebring?
1: Yeah.
2: Nothing on him either.
1: Have the police got anything on our pin-up boys?
2: They're looking now.
1: Maybe it'd be a good idea to take this picture over the freighter. The man who saw him could tell us if it's a good likeness.
2: Another agent just took a copy down there. Oh, pardon me, Scotty.
1: Sure, Jim.
2: Special Agent Taylor speaking. Yes, that's right. You have when? Yeah. Yeah, thanks very much. What? Yes, right away. Bye. It was the morgue, Scotty.
1: Huh?
2: They just brought in the body of Willie Sebring.

0: Hey, Mary.
1: What is it?
0: The baseball machine is broke.
1: What happened?
0: Some crumb put in a slug.
1: Well, fix it.
0: Okay.
2: Hi, Mary.
1: What happened to the stiff?
2: I dumped him.
1: I thought you were going to check in with me.
2: Yeah, I figured it was too late. Besides, I didn't have no trouble.
1: Now, take over the change booth, will you?
2: Huh? Where are you going?
1: To see somebody who might buy the loot.
2: The whole thing?
1: Mm-hmm.
2: You want me to go with you?
1: No, stay here and take care of the joint.
2: Well, suppose this guy tries to clip you?
1: Eddie, when I can't handle any fence who ever lived, I'll start playing these machines myself.

0: You're the men from the FBI?
1: Yes, that's right.
0: They called from upstairs and said you were coming.
1: We'd like to see the body of a man named Willie Sebring.
0: Right this way.
1: All right, thanks.
0: Right here.
1: Scotty? You got the coroner's report there?
2: Yeah.
1: He's got this head wound listed as the cause of death, hasn't he?
2: That's right, Jim.
1: Looks like Sebring was hit from behind.
2: Yeah. Something real heavy.
1: Yeah. Okay, I think we've seen enough. You, still got his effects down here?
0: Over there, in the box with his name on it.
1: Okay, thanks. Let's go look at the box, Scotty, huh?
2: Okay.
1: Kane, Richardson, Sanford, here it is. W. Sebring.
2: Mm-hmm.
1: Very small box.
2: Couldn't have had much.
1: He didn't.
2: Now look at the wallet.
1: Okay.
2: $30 in it.
1: Well, means he wasn't robbed, eh?
2: Nothing much else in the wallet.
1: Or in the box either. Just this half-empty pack of cigarettes and a fresh book of matches.
2: Not much to work on.
1: Well, these matches, they're from Arthur's Bar and Grill over on 16th Street.
2: You could have picked them up this afternoon, Jim.
1: Yeah. Yeah, come on, Scotty. Let's go up there and see if they remember Sebring. We don't have to wait to question that other bartender, Scotty.
3: Why not?
1: I just showed the cashier Sebring's picture. She remembered him. She said Sebring left here at 4 o'clock.
3: What made her so sure of the exact time?
1: That's when she comes to work.
3: Coroner's report listed time of death as 4:30, half hour after leaving here.
1: We've got one of the lead. Sebring asked the cashier where to get the number 9 bus.
3: Going north or south?
1: North. Come on, Scotty. Let's try and find the driver of that bus. I just finished questioning the bus driver.
3: Get anything?
1: Yes, he remembered Sebring. Said he got off the bus at 10th and Willoughby. The driver also said Sebring asked him where he could buy a condolence card.
3: Quite a few stores around there sell those cards, Jim.
1: Yeah, I know. Let's try and locate the one that Sebring went to.
4: Yes, he bought a card like this. To the sister of my dead friend.
3: Could be Pete Crawford's sister, Jim.
1: Yeah.
4: I remember him because he was so clumsy. He wrote the woman's name and address on the card, put it in the envelope, and then when he started to address the envelope, he got a big blot on it. I had to give him a new one.
1: Have you got that first envelope that he used?
4: Yes, it must be in this basket.
1: Let's find it, Scotty, and get it back to the lab.

0: Come in.
1: Mrs. Mitchell?
0: Yes?
1: We're special agents of the FBI.
0: Both of you?
1: Yes. Here are my credentials.
0: Well, sit down.
2: I'd like to ask you a few questions.
0: About what?
2: A man named Pete Crawford.
0: I'm afraid I don't know anybody by that name.
2: This is his picture. If you know him by another name.
0: No, I've never seen him before.
1: Well, here's a picture of a man named Willie Sebring. Ever seen him?
0: No.
1: Well, that's strange.
0: Why?
1: A policeman directing traffic on the corner saw Sebring today.
0: What's that got to do with me?
1: Sebring asked him which arcade in this block was owned by a Mrs. Mary Mitchell.
0: Now, wait a minute, Mr. Taylor. If you've got any charges against me, let's have them. Otherwise, you can both leave.
3: Baseball machine's all fixed, Mary.
0: Wait outside, Eddie.
1: Oh, wait a minute. You don't go.
3: What?
1: Take a look at him, Scotty.
2: All right, is that a pretty good composite picture?
1: Yeah. You know, having him pose as Pete Crawford's brother was a mistake, Mrs. Mitchell.
0: What are you talking about?
1: Throw the cuffs on him, Scotty.
2: Right, Jim.
3: Hey, what is...
0: Take it easy. Eddie, go help George move the baseball machine.
1: I'm sorry, Mrs. Mitchell. You're both going with us. And the only machine either one of you has to worry about from now on is the electric chair.
4: In view of the more serious crime of the murder of Willie Sebring, Eddie Butler and Mary Mitchell were turned over to local authorities, convicted and sentenced to be executed. As Special Agent Taylor hoped, the FBI crime laboratory was able to supply the name and address of Mrs. Mitchell. Willie Sebring had written that name and address on the condolence card and put the card in an envelope. Then, because of an accident, he discarded the envelope. The FBI lab, through the use of infrared photography on the inside of the envelope, was able to read what had been written on it. A list of phone numbers in Mrs. Mitchell's purse led to the arrest of the remaining members of the ring. And so, another case from the files of the Federal Bureau of Investigation, a case which originated some 3,500 miles away, was solved. While it is true that the final clue came from the FBI laboratory, it is also true that no solution to this case would have been possible without the fine investigative work on the part of the members of the French Sûreté. Your FBI, therefore, wishes to thank the French law enforcement agency and to tell you, the public, that this kind of international cooperation is the rule, not the exception, in the never-ending war against every criminal in the world.

0: In just a moment, we will tell you about next week's exciting FBI file. Now, one last word on the Equitable Society's plan for men and women on the way up. It's a plan for the man who is justified in believing that someday his boss will say to him,
1: "Ken, I have some good news for you. We've decided to promote you to Johnson's old job with a raise in salary that ought to make you pretty happy."
0: If you're that kind of man, then the sooner you get in touch with an Equitable Society representative, the better. Ask him for full information on the Equitable Society's life insurance plan for men and women on the way up. Or send a postcard, care of this station, to the Equitable Life Assurance Society.
2: Next week, we will dramatize another case from the files of the Federal Bureau of Investigation. The story of a thrilling race between two ex-convicts and two FBI agents to find a missing man. Its subject, assault. Its title, The Telltale Calendar.
0: The incidents used in tonight's Equitable Life Assurance Society's broadcast are adapted from the files of the Federal Bureau of Investigation. However, all names used are fictitious, and any similarity thereof to the names of persons living or dead is accidental. Tonight, the music was composed and conducted by Frederick Steiner. The author was Jerry D. Lewis. Your narrator was William Woodson, and Special Agent Taylor was played by Stacey Harris. Others in the cast were Herb Butterfield, Whitfield Connor, Bill Conrad, Ted DeCorsia, Marlo Dwyer, and John Sheehan. This is Your FBI is a Jerry Devine production. This is Larry Keating speaking for the Equitable Life Assurance Society of the United States and the Equitable Society's representative in your community, and inviting you to tune in again next week at the same time when the Equitable Life Assurance Society will bring you another thrilling transcribed story from the files of the Federal Bureau of Investigation. The Telltale Calendar on This Is Your FBI.
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11: Have recovered from their experience of a few days ago and are now installed in the hotel in the Chinese town of Yankup. They are the guests of the wealthy Mr. Reginald Smythe Heatherstone. In some strange way, Baron de Plexus, who is with them as they struggle through the dark waters of the bay, has mysteriously disappeared. He may have drowned or he may have drifted away. But in any case, our friends are not concerned. But something strange is due to happen to Terry, and it will happen in today's transcribed adventure. So stand by. Terry and the Pirates is brought to you by the makers of Libby's Tomato Juice, one of Libby's 100 famous foods. If there's one thing I'm really sure of, it's this. Any one of you boys and girls would certainly hate to miss out on something other kids are enjoying. But that's exactly what you're doing if you're not drinking Libby's Tomato Juice. Boys and girls are writing us how keen they are about this marvelous tasting juice and how they like it better than words can describe. So you can be mighty certain you'll like it too. Why, gosh, anybody would go for Libby's tomato juice. It's such a bracing, refreshing drink. Why, it tastes so grand for breakfast, it's so fine for between meals. Whenever you want Libby's tomato juice, you can bet your mother will gladly let you have it. Because this drink is a wonderful source of vitamins. Yes, sir. Libby's tomato juice is rich in vitamin C and vitamin A. And that's not all. It's also a source of vitamin B1 and vitamin G. Now, you won't have to do any urging to get Mother to buy Libby's tomato juice, and boy, will you enjoy it. Libby's tomato juice, remember, spelled L-I-B-B-Y-S. And now, Terry and the Pirates. It is 11 o'clock in the Chinese town of Yankou. Few people are walking the narrow, crooked streets which lead down to the waterfront. It is a clear, moonlight night as a young man strides briskly along a cobblestone alley, unaware that danger is not far ahead. Suddenly, the young man halts, and in the moonlight, we see it is Terry Lee. And why does he halt? Well, listen.
12: Say, what's going on down there by the waterfront? Those were shots. I thought there might be trouble. Yeah, I'm going to find a safe doorway to hide in for a few minutes.

0: Hey, mister. If those men or whoever they are shooting at you, you'd better find another place to hide. I'm here trying to get out of the way. This isn't my fight.
1: Shh. Yeah. Somebody's coming along out there in the alley. Hey, we better stick here in the dark. I hope they didn't see you come in here, mister. I'm going through enough trouble to last me for some time.
2: Shh. Down this way! Come on! Down by the water!
1: Now's your chance to get away. They passed right by here. You heard them say they were going down by the water. Go ahead, beat it. Hey, what's the idea? You're hurt? Come on. Come on, get up. They'll be back this way in a second. Come on, mister, on your feet. Look, I don't want to get mixed up in... Hey, what's the matter? Say, you're hurt.
3: Yes.
1: Move over here in the moonlight. Enough light coming through this doorway. There's not nearly enough. Here, let me take off that hat, mister. Let me have a look. Hey, you're a girl. Girl, but you're dressed like a man. Now they're shooting again. Wait, I'll take a look out in the alley. I don't know what they were shooting at, but they must think it's you. I don't know what you've done, miss, but it's not an even break for two men to be shooting down a gal. I wish it was lighter so I could get a good look at you. Here, can you sit up? Come on, I'll lend you a hand. Now, what's the idea of wearing this outfit? You have a black cape and man's hat.
3: That's a long story. But the dragon lady is grateful.
1: What?
3: Yes, young man. There is no mistake.
1: She was a... I mean, why are you... I mean... Carly, what do I mean? Say, you know who I am, don't you?
3: A strange coincidence, Terry Lee, that we should meet.
1: You know, that's funny. I was sure I saw you in a car in this town not so long ago. Today it was. Now you're here. You've been wounded and... Wait, I think I... Yeah, there's footsteps out there in the alley again. I'll take a quick look. Yeah, those two men who chased you are coming back this way. I'd better hide you. Come on, we'll go back along this corner.
4: I want to show the woman jumped into the water. If she did not, she was hit by a bullet.
2: Oh, we are not certain. We cannot be too careful. She may have been able to hide in one of these doorways. We have better look in every corridor.
4: Well, I have a flashlight. We will have our guns ready.
2: Yes, then come. We will look in here first, huh?
4: Would you know Dagon Lady if you saw her?
2: Oh, she will be disguised as man with black cape and hat.
4: Many people in Yan Kaku wear such clothes.
2: That is so. But this is on floor. Shine the light, quick.
4: Look. This must be the woman. Come, stand ready. We shall see.
2: Take the hat off so I can see the face.
4: Yes.
2: Now hold the light steady. That's a mistake. This is a white young boy. See? He has yellow hair. He is boy. This man, he is wounded. Oh, we must get away quickly.
4: Yes.
2: We cannot risk any more trouble. The police know too well, you know.
4: The dragon lady is very clever. But still, I think we shall find her.
0: Now, Terry Lee, now what have you got yourself in for?
1: Now, I think I better have a little talk with the dragon lady. All right. My little trick worked. Men have gone.
3: You have the sharp wits, young one. You are very clever.
1: Thanks. Coming from you, that's a compliment. Do you think you can move from here?
3: I have not far to go. Few people know it, but I have rooms on the upper floors here.
1: You mean those men didn't even know where you lived, and yet they were chasing you with guns?
3: That is so. I am ashamed that I must beg assistance to reach my room.
1: That's all right. I'll help you upstairs. Which way do we go?
3: I have a secret entrance. If you will help me, I shall find it.
1: Right here. Put your arm over my shoulder. Careful now.

0: Well, you certainly had a trick way of getting here. You must know these buildings like a book.
1: Young Cooktown has been one of my headquarters for many months. I'd say well for a hiding place.
0: Better lie down and let me dress that wound.
1: Help me over to the couch.
0: Okay.
1: I do not think the shoulder is serious.
0: Say, it's kind of odd when you think of it. I mean, just a short time ago, Pat Ryan was plugged in the shoulder, too. Now then, let me take a look at that left wing. This thing isn't too bad. Well, it just clipped you.
1: Move a chair beside me so I can rest my arm. You will find hot water in the first aid kit in the next room. But please hurry.
0: There you are. I didn't do a very good job of bandaging that shoulder. You should see a doctor.
1: If the doctor came here, he would excite suspicion. If I went out, I would never live to see one.
0: Well, all this shooting isn't any of my business, of course.
1: Of course. But you have rendered me a great service. I do not wish to put your life in danger by giving you dangerous information.
0: Look, I'm in a spot. I left the hotel. I was going aboard a ship to pick up some luggage that belonged to us. And the next thing I know, you run into me, and here we are.
1: Yes. I can see how your mind works, Terry Lee. You have the uncomfortable feeling that you should turn me over to the Chinese army officials. Or at least the police.
0: Well, you can hardly blame me. Gosh, I must be crazy. Why should I go to all this trouble to help you? That's what I'd like to know.
1: I will admit that I was weak and desperate when I stumbled into that doorway and met you. But even then, I could have stopped you. For I, too, was armed. So you see, perhaps I also am a bit confused.
0: Listen, let's talk about something else for a minute. For instance, I know a lot of people who might be out gunning for you, but who was it this time?
1: To somebody who knows a great deal about me. This person was desperate because he knew he would have to account to me for his many mistakes.
0: Can't you straighten that out a little bit? I don't get it.
1: Well, I have had a business arrangement with a gentleman who is supposed to supply me with gold. I arranged to meet him here in Yonkers, but he failed to arrive.
0: Yeah?
1: And then I was informed that this man had failed to get the gold. In order to protect himself, I hired two men to kill me. You must those killers, no.
0: But who is the big shot who wants to get rid of you?
1: There's a man by the name of Baron de Plexus.
0: Baron de Plexus?
1: Because if you knew him.
0: I'll say I do, and so does Pat Ryan and April Kane. Yeah, the Baron got pinned on account of the woman Sanja.
1: Sanja. I rather suspected she was the one who upset the Baron and took the gold he was to get for me.
0: As far as I know, the Baron's either at the bottom of the bay or a long way from this town.
1: Nevertheless, it was he who hired two men to get rid of me. He did that to cover up his mistake. And now I am a prisoner here in my own room. Those men will not give up easily. The moment I appear outside, they will strike quickly.
0: Well, I don't know what to say about all this.
1: You have been generous, young one. You have helped an enemy in this unhappy hour. You will not regret the service.
0: How do you mean?
1: The Dragon Lady does not forget. She repays all her applications, and when next you visit me, I shall explain many things.
0: Do you think I ought to come back here again?
1: You alone know that I am here. I am depending on you to bring me food and help me for the time being.
0: Golly, with all you know about China, you shouldn't be making trouble for the Chinese people. You should be helping to fight the invader.
1: And if that were true...
0: Well, then that'd change things a great deal.
1: Tell me, you will go now. Go quietly and return tomorrow. At that time, I will have surprising things to tell you. Until then, nobody must know I am here.
2: Well, what will the Dragon Lady tell Terry tomorrow? Is it possible that she has given up her career as China's most notorious bandit and is now working secretly for the Chinese government? I have a hunch that's the real answer, and I'll tell you more in just a moment. For victory, every good American should do these two things. They should buy United States savings bonds and stamps, and they should eat right so they'll be strong and well. Libby's tomato juice, the keen-tasting drink I've been telling you about, is one of the protective foods you should have often. It's a swell source of vitamins. Now, I want you and your mother to know there are many, many other Libby's foods that bring you important food values. And every one of them is simply delicious. Vegetables and fruits are two things we need every single day. Well, Libby packs lots of them, in addition to meats and juices and other things. And boy, oh boy, are they good eating. Your whole family will be glad if Mother asks for Libby's. So wouldn't it be exciting if the Dragon Lady suddenly swung over to the side of Terry and Pat Ryan and the others? That would be a combination for adventure, wouldn't it? But we'll find out the true facts of the case in tomorrow's Terry Tale. So be sure you tune in right on the dot.
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9: 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It's a new kind of cat food. 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It's good for you. Like it?
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11: Down in the South Pacific Ocean, a submarine is racing madly for the United States. Just 4 hours ago, the Gregory party escaped from the island of Euclidea in a stolen Euclidean submarine. Joan Gregory, 15-year-old girl who has spent nearly all her life on the strange artificial island, is operating the submarine, while Jerry Hall, Mrs. Gregory, and Captain Bradford watch with interest and ply Joan with questions. The speedy undersea craft is making over 40 knots and is 8 fathoms below the surface of the water.
12: Are you sure we've come that far, Joan?
13: It is obvious that my instruments could not be wrong. We have progressed slightly more than 160 miles during the last 4 hours.
14: Think of that, Pat. 4 hours... 160 miles and under 8 fathoms of water.
15: I am thinking of it, Tex, but there's so much to think of that I'm not able to grasp it all.
12: Golly, I'm not doing any better, Mrs. Gregory. But it's mighty swell to know we've left that crazy island behind us, and that nothing can stop us now.
15: Oh, how I hope that's true.
14: Why, of course it is, Patricia. You've been worried so long and seen your plans so badly treated that you're afraid to believe in good luck when it does come along.
13: Indications point toward a fair possibility of achievement of our goal. We have many miles to traverse, however, and Euclidea is not to be forgotten.
12: Well, I'm going to forget it just as soon as I can.
15: Joan, you're not sure that we're safely away from that island, are you?
13: No one who appreciates the ability of G-47 is ever sure of anything in which he might take an interest.
14: Yes, and he might take plenty of interest in our escape.
12: I'll say he will.
13: It will avail us nothing to anticipate trouble. We must now eat something.
12: Huh? Eat?
14: By Jove, Joan, we forgot to provision the boat.
15: We had no time, even if we had remembered it.
13: The submarine is fully provisioned.
12: Oh, with what?
13: Food.
12: You sure keep it hid.
14: Yes, I can't see any space in here large enough to contain any amount of food.
15: And we've a long way to go to California.
13: The Euclideans are as exacting regarding food as they are in their provision for sufficient fuel. We are amply provisioned for a cruise of this length and more.
12: Well, come on, break out the grub.
13: What?
15: Jerry means... let's eat.
13: It would seem indicated as the passage of time since our last meal is slightly more than the customary period allowed to elapse.
12: Maybe that's how you find out when it's time to eat, but I know when I'm hungry.
14: Yes, and I'm a little inclined to figure the way Jerry does. My stomach is better than the clock.
13: The thought of food had not occurred to you until I noted the fact that it was time to eat.
12: Oh, that's what you think. I was plenty hungry long ago, but I didn't see any sense in asking for something we didn't have.
15: That was my feeling, Jerry. I had thought of food some time ago. But I knew it wouldn't do any good to suggest it, as we'd only feel worse about not having any.
13: It is amazing to learn how foolish people can be in your world.
14: Foolish because we get hungry?
13: Certainly not. Foolish because you refuse to accept the perfection of Euclidean preparations. It would be a serious offense if a Euclidean were to start on a trip without all necessary equipment and provisions.
12: Well, that's okay, too. But we stole this boat, and you don't always find a boat ready to steal all full of food.
14: Well, supposing we'd met that Joan showed us up and asked for some of the food, huh?
15: Yes. I can marvel at having the food just as comfortably while I'm eating it.
13: Very well. Jerry.
12: Aye, Skipper.
13: I am not a skipper, Jerry.
12: Okay. What do you want?
13: Will you open the metal slide in the steel section near your left arm?
12: Oh, this little thing here?
13: Yes, that
12: sure.
13: Is it. Sure. You will observe a number of quartz vials, each labeled and numbered.
12: Yeah, there's a lot of little bottles here. They're all marked D1 and Z4 and all such things.
13: We will not require more than the one you have in your hand. That is marked Z4, is it not?
12: Yeah, but what's in it?
13: Our noonday meal.
12: Huh?
15: Joan, dear, are you looking at what Jerry has in his hand?
13: I glanced at it. The label will be correct.
16: But we're looking for something to eat.
13: That vial contains sufficient for our needs at this time.
12: Now look, Joan, this bottle isn't any bigger than your thumb. Well, how can we eat out of that?
13: If you will remove the cap, please.
12: Okay, off comes the cap.
13: Now, Mother, if you and the captain will extend your hands, Jerry will drop one of the tablets in each hand.
15: Why, yes, but... Well, good heavens, that little capsule isn't much larger than the end of a lead pencil.
13: You will find it sufficient for a satisfying meal.
16: A meal? This little pill is a meal?
13: You are very skeptical, Captain Bradford. But let me advise you to eat the pellet at once. Much of the food value will be lost in the air if you continue to hold it in the palm of your hand.
12: Oh, golly whiskers. Do you chew this up or just swallow it?
13: If you wish to savor the exquisite taste, it is permissible to masticate and slowly swallow the food content.
12: Slowly swallow? How can you swallow a thing like that slowly?
15: Jerry, taste your tablet. It is delicious. And give Joan hers.
12: Oh, sure. Sorry, Joan. Here's your porterhouse steak.
14: Why, George, Pat, you're right. That tastes mighty good. Seems to taste like a good, healthy mouthful, too.
12: Well, if it's all right with you two, I guess I can take a chance on it, too. But I can't see how... Oh, golly whiskers. Now I've done it. I swallow my dinner without even getting a chance to taste it.
13: Oh, you will receive the food value as quickly as if you had tasted it. Many of the Euclideans prefer to swallow the pellets quickly, saving considerable time.
12: Yeah, I guess it's too long for lunch if you take time to chew up a pill. What a bunch of people old G-47 and his playmates are.
15: Well, I must admit that is one of the most satisfying meals I've ever eaten. Oh, I feel so comfortably drowsy, just as if I'd eaten a little too much.
13: It is not too much. Those tablets are scientifically correct in their food content.
12: Well, I feel all right. No, maybe that was all the lunch I ought to have. But it's a funny way to get it.
14: I'll tell you a funny one's in that. I'll bet no one else has noticed it.
15: What's that, Tex?
14: Well, I'm not thirsty. None of you have asked for a drink of water.
15: Why, you're right. It's been hours since we had any water, and I never felt the need of it.
13: The need for water is partly provided for in the tablets. But in such concentrated form, it is impossible to secrete sufficient normal moisture to serve for a longer time. I had given it no thought and have no water prepared. But in a few moments, you will be supplied.
12: Prepared? Water? How?
14: Now, Joan, don't tell me you've got some concentrated water in a fountain pen.
13: Naturally not. You should know, Captain Bradford, that when water is condensed sufficiently to compress it for such use as this, it is no longer water. Even the Euclideans have failed to compress water appreciably and then return it to its natural state.
15: Well, it's almost a relief to hear that you admit that those scientists have failed at something. Their continued perfection with everything they attempt is bewildering and terrifying.
12: Where do you turn on the hydrant?
13: Turn on the hydrant?
12: Sure. Open the faucet. Start the pump. Make the fountain bubble. Oh, when do we get a drink?
13: If you will allow me a few seconds to refuel, I will show you.
14: Go right ahead, Joe.
15: And all this is real? A submarine that takes but a few seconds to refuel?
12: Well, maybe we can do something about that. Seems like a waste of time to me.
13: You think I do it too slowly?
14: Don't let Jerry kid you, Joan. Go to it. And if you don't mind, I'd like to watch you closely. Have you explain the refueling process as you go along. It's always happened too fast for me.
13: It is very difficult to demonstrate for that reason. However, there is enough fuel in the first chamber to allow me a few seconds for explanation in advance of the actual operation.
15: May we all watch, dear?
13: Certainly, Mother. Although there is little to see. As you will note, that heavy cylinder of transparent steel contains several hundred small cubes of a grayish mineral substance. That substance is a highly condensed, compressed, and dehydrated gas. When the gas cubes are mixed with ordinary salt water, spontaneous combustion expands the hole at a terrific rate, and this force is allowed to escape through two jets in the stern.
14: Mm-hmm. So far, so good. But how do you get those cubes of dry gas down into that lower combustion chamber?
13: Watch closely now. I move this lever. So. And that action closes a valve in the upper end of the chamber. Now I move this lever and release one of the cubes, allowing it to drop through the valve and then quickly close the valve, restricting the chemical action to the lower chamber. Follow this closely now.
15: I hope you saw what you were looking for, Tex. It was much too rapid for me.
12: Me too.
15: Oh, it's remarkable, Jerry. We'll certainly have wonderful stories to tell when we get back home.
14: Yes, unless we can prove them, nobody's going to believe us.
12: Well, we'll have a submarine to show them, and when we get some help and some of your formula to use in capturing the Magic Island, we can prove the whole thing then.
13: You are very optimistic, Jerry, but that portion of our adventures is far from realization.
15: Oh, Joan, dear, we'll get out of this all right. I feel it.
12: Sure we will. Old G-47 can't touch us now.
14: Yeah, stop worrying about those Euclideans, Joan, and go on with our education. Now, where's this drink of water coming from?
13: I am indeed sorry that the water was forgotten. We will now extract enough for our immediate uses.
15: Extract it? Extract water?
13: Precisely.
12: Okay, precisely. Tell us how you get water out of a steel submarine.
13: I get water out of the ocean.
14: The ocean?
13: You would find it simple to extract the salt from seawater and render it satisfactory for human consumption if you were in your laboratory, would you not?
14: Of course, with proper apparatus. Retorts, stills, burners, and bell jars. But I'm lost here.
13: Lost? But we are on our course.
15: Oh, Tex, man. You left him hopelessly behind in your discussion, Joan, dear.
12: Well, why don't you go ahead and show us, Joan, like you did about the compressed gas tablets for fuel?
15: Well, I think that is best. We can always get a good general impression by watching you at work.
13: In securing palatable water, we make use of the same principle you employ in your laboratory, that of distillation. However...
15: What is it, Joan?
14: Sounds like a carrier wave coming out of a radio.
12: Turn it in quick, Joan. It might be Johnson trying to reach
13: us. Not on that wavelength. There is no transmitter in your world with the frequency of that calibration.
15: Well, it surely sounds like a radio.
14: Yes, now, but it is.
13: You are indeed hearing the tuning signal of a transmission apparatus, but your friend Johnson will never be heard there.
12: Well, what is it?
13: The location beam from Euclidea.
12: The magic island?
15: Well, then located us.
14: Steady, Pat. Now, what is it exactly, Joan?
13: That constant signal will be received by every Euclidean receiving set all over the world. Every spy Euclidea has is getting it. And all will know that something is missing from Euclidea.
14: Then I suppose a search is on right now.
13: You may be sure that the ocean and air are alive with Euclidean pursuit units at this moment, Captain.
12: Oh, gee. Let's tune in on the island station and see what old G-47 is broadcasting about.
13: No. Our only hope of escaping location is to refuse to open our receiver to voice transmission. That would break the beam, and the instruments on Euclidea would register it at once, giving them our exact distance from the island.
14: You mean we can't even receive a message without being located?
13: Exactly.
15: But what if Johnson or some other rescue agency attempts to communicate with us?
13: We will not receive their messages. Our only hope now is to remain lost in the depths of the sea. Lost to Euclidea and lost to the world.

0: 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The cough drops.
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3: 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The cheap one's yours.
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0: by the time there was an engineer.
1: Choo-choo Charlie was his name, we hear.
0: He had an engine and he sure had fun. 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
2: Charlie says, well, my good and plenty. 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Charlie says, love my good and plenty. Don't know any other candy that I love so well.
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0: Once again, the Damon Runyon Theater brings you another story by the master storyteller, Damon Runyon. And this one, Joe Terrace. And to tell it to you, here is Broadway.
1: Thanks. As they say in books, I am more than somewhat at a loss to figure how to begin telling you about Joe Terrace, who was a linotype operator on one of the Daily Blats. I guess it begins one early morning about 4 in the a.m. in Mindy's. Quite a few of the newspaper guys drop in for a snack, and Joe Terrace does also when he finishes work. Well, on this particular morning, I am sitting with Johnny Brannigan, plainclothes gendarme, and Marty Freider, who will bet on anything. Marty looks up and says,
2: I could have made book on it. There he comes.
1: Joe Terrace.
3: Right on the dot, 4 a.m. I wonder who winds him up and sets him.
2: I hear tell he's the best linotyper in town. Never makes a mistake.
3: Every guy makes a mistake, Marty, sooner or later.
2: Not Joe.
1: I hear also that he never leaves out so much as a dot over an I.
3: No guy is perfect, not even him.
2: Got any dough, Johnny?
3: Not for a touch.
2: No touch. But you're sure every guy slips up sooner or later, huh?
3: Murderers, crooks, con men, even plain, ordinary guys like Joe Terrace. Why?
2: I'll lay 5-1 on Joe.
3: What do you mean, huh?
2: We'll find out what stuff he sets up on a paper. You and me make a bet for 6 months that he don't slip.
3: Not even once?
2: Not even half of once.
3: Anything counts?
2: Anything. A word left out, one too many put in, anything.
3: For how much?
2: My 50 against your 10.
3: You get that, Broadway?
1: Uh-huh. Marty bets that Joe does not make a mistake for 6 months. You say he does.
3: It's a deal. I still say that sooner or later, every guy makes a mistake. It's what's called human nature. And Joe Terrace is only human.
1: So, that is the way Marty Freider and Johnny Brannigan make a bet. Personally, I think Johnny stands to lose the sofa, because I know Joe Terrace and he is like a machine. However, what happens is something for the books, and I will tell you about it in a minute.

0: And now, back to the Damon Runyon Theater and the famous story, Joe Terrace.
1: Well, like I say, Marty and Johnny make that bet. And a couple of weeks go by, and Joe Terrace never forgets so much as a comma or a similar item. Now, I purposely leave out telling you about Joe's wife before, because it is hard to tell you what she is like, except that she is short and a little more than somewhat on the full side in build. However, it is always 4:30 a.m. when she comes in Mindy's to get Joe. And one morning, the scene is as follows.
2: I like to come in here, Broadway.
1: Want another cup of coffee, Joe?
2: Oh, no. Thanks, Broadway. It's about time for Tubby to show up, and she never likes me to have more than one cup.
1: Oh, I see.
2: You've never been married, have you?
1: I managed to evade the possibility for some time now.
2: Have you ever thought about it?
1: Oh, I think about it. But then I dismissed the idea as foolish.
2: Oh. I've been married for 18 years.
1: Just a Tubby, huh?
2: Just a Tubby.
1: Well, it is nice to see a citizen who is steady.
3: Hiya, fellas.
1: Oh, sit down, Johnny.
3: Thanks. How are you, Joe?
2: Just fine, Johnny. And you?
3: Good. When are you going to slip up, Joe?
2: Huh? Slip? What do you mean?
3: You don't know about the bet, huh?
2: What bet?
1: Oh, Johnny here and Marty Freda make a bet on you, Joe. Marty bets you never make a mistake in your work. Johnny says you will.
2: I've never made one yet in my work.
3: I got 24 weeks left to see you do it.
2: Yeah, a lot can happen in 24 weeks.
3: I'm counting on that.
2: Well, here comes Tubby. I guess I gotta go.
4: Well, here I am right on the dot. Hello, Broadway, Johnny.
1: Oh, hello.
4: You ready to go, Joe?
2: Yes, dear, I'm ready.
4: I always like to see Joe come in here after work. It relaxes him. His line of work is so exacting, don't you think?
3: Well,
4: a man needs to relax, don't you think so? And I think a man's wife should always help him do that. I think after sitting in that stuffy room at the paper all night, he needs his wife to talk to, don't you?
3: Well,
4: Joe and I talk about a lot of things, don't we, Joe?
2: Yes, we do. Well,
4: everything go all right tonight, Joe?
2: Well, except...
4: Everything always goes all right for Joe. He's the most careful man in the world. Why, his pipe's always in the same place. And did anything interesting happen tonight, Joe?
2: Nothing at all.
4: Oh, you poor dear, you're tired. Come on, I've got the car parked at the garage. We'll walk there and pick it up. Oh, I had the tank filled and the whole thing checked.
2: Oh, was something wrong?
4: Joe, don't you know what day tomorrow is?
2: Another day.
4: Joe, it's our day off.
2: Oh, I forgot.
4: Just like a man. You know, we always take a drive up the Palisades on our day off. We haven't missed in 10 years, have we, Joe?
2: Except for the time.
4: Not once in 10 years. We pack a lunch and just relax.
2: Yeah, I can see that.
4: Well, let's go, Joe. I know you like to talk to your friends, but you got to get some sleep sometime. Good night, Broadway, Johnny.
3: Good night. Good night.
2: See you later.
1: Sure, okay, Joe.
3: Be good, Joe.
2: Yeah, good.
4: Joe, I think you ought to talk to the man about the scene on the house.
3: Funny that a quiet guy like Joe should marry a dame who likes to talk.
1: Maybe Joe is not quiet 18 years ago. Maybe he just gets that way.
3: I see what you mean.
1: Yeah, there's nothing to laugh about. A doll like that can be very wearing on a man over 18 years.
3: I will.

0: At 18 years ago, maybe he just gets that way.
1: I see what you mean.
0: Yeah, there's nothing to laugh about. A doll like that can be very wearing on a man over 18 years.
1: I wasn't thinking about that.
0: Oh, no? What do you think about, Johnny?
1: Oh, just that I made the wrong bet.
0: How do you figure that?
1: I should have made the bet 18 years ago because, brother, he made his big mistake then.
0: Well, a couple more weeks go by, and still Joe Terrace never pulls a clinker in his work. It is letter perfect. Then it is one morning about time for Joe to show up in Minnie's. I am sitting with Marty Frater, and we are talking about the bet.
2: I tell you, Broadway, it is like betting on the only horse in a race. I cannot lose.
0: You notice what time it is?
2: Huh? Yeah, almost 4:15 a.m. Why?
0: And you think nothing is peculiar?
2: Peculiar? You mean funny?
0: Peculiar is what I say.
2: What are you talking about?
0: Where is Joe Terrace?
2: Huh? Hey. He is late.
0: Yeah, he is late.
2: Now, that's funny.
0: Very. Because every morning for a long time, Joe Terrace comes in right about 4 bells. In fact, the chef times his cooking by Joe Terrace.
2: Maybe it's his day off.
0: Yesterday it's.
2: Oh. Say, you don't think anything's happened to the guy, do you?
0: All I say is, it is very peculiar that he does not show up.
2: Yeah. And I... Hey, there's Johnny Brannigan.
0: Yeah, I see him.
2: Hey, Johnny, over here.
1: Hello, Marty. Broadway.
0: Hi, Johnny.
2: What's new, Johnny?
1: Lots.
0: What do you mean by lots?
1: You drinking this coffee?
0: It has got sugar in it.
1: I like sugar.
2: You got something on your mind, Johnny?
1: Uh-huh. Joe didn't come in, did he?
0: We were just talking about it when we see you.
1: Joe won't be here. Not this morning.
2: Something happens?
1: Something happens.
2: Something about our bet?
1: Nope. Yesterday was Joe's day off.
0: Yeah, I know that. What about it?
1: Every day off, he and his wife take a drive up to the Palisades for a picnic.
2: What are you getting at, John?
1: It didn't turn out to be a picnic yesterday. Hand me the cream.
0: I hear. This is what I like about Jed Dom. They talk all around things without ever seeing anything.
1: Training. Well, Joe and his wife took their outing. Only Joe came back from it.
0: What happened?
1: From the way Joe told it, she, Tubby, got a little too close to the edge. She was dead when Joe got down to her.
2: The poor guy. The poor little guy.
1: Yeah. It's all broken up.
0: You see him?
1: Uh-huh. About a half hour ago.
2: Gee.
1: Marty, if you want to call the bet off, it's all right with me. A guy in Joe's spot isn't responsible for any mistakes he makes.
2: No. I'll stick with the guy.
1: Okay.
2: Gee, this makes me feel awful bad. I don't feel like sitting here anymore.
0: He's going to miss her after 18 years.
2: I got to go. I don't like it here anymore. See you tomorrow.
0: Yeah, bye.
1: So long, Marty.
0: Johnny.
1: Hmm?
0: How does it happen you go to see Joe?
1: Routine.
0: What routine?
1: Just routine. By the way, you doing anything special tomorrow?
0: Well, I plan on a few hours at the track, at Jamaica.
1: You never pick the right Gigi's. How about saving yourself some money and take a trip with me tomorrow?
0: Where to?
1: The Palisades.
0: Now that makes me wonder more than someone. It is a little better than 6 to 5 that Johnny Brannigan is not making a trip to the Palisades for the scenery. So I am very curious. And the next day, I find myself with Johnny, and the scene is as follows.
1: Here's the spot right here.
0: Yeah. It is straight down.
1: Anybody falling off here is a sure bet to stop breathing.
0: Yes, maybe you will now tell me why you wish to come here.
1: Just curious.
0: I know you are a very curious citizen, Johnny. But this time, it seems to me your curiosity is very strange.
1: Maybe. How long did Joe say he and Tubby's been coming here?
0: 10 years. Only she said it.
1: That's right. She said it. In fact, she said a lot of things.
0: What does that mean?
1: Nothing, I guess. But in 10 years, you get to know a place pretty well. In fact, you could get to know it so very well that you could walk around blindfolded.
0: Just what is on your mind, Johnny?
1: Just a meek little guy. A meek little guy who got along just fine with his wife.

0: Joe and Tubby? I never hear that they ever fight or even have a cross word.
1: That's right. In fact, Joe has very few words to say.
0: Johnny, you are crazy.
1: Sure.
0: You are a cop so long that when something happens that is out of the ordinary, you like to start thinking like a detective.
1: Wrong, Broadway. I'm starting to think like Joe Terrace.
0: Like Joe? Johnny, I like you. So I do not mind telling you now that I think you are out of line. Joe is a nice little guy.
1: A swell little guy. A little guy who never makes a mistake. The kind of nice little guy who thinks ahead. Patient. Never does a thing in a rush, but takes his time.
0: So that makes him push his wife off at this place?
1: Did I say that, Broadway?
0: For a guy who does not say it, you make a lot of noises in favor of him.
1: Okay, I'm a cop. I like Joe Terrace, but I'm a cop, Broadway.
0: There is any doubt about it?
1: Let's get out of here.
0: I will be glad to do so.
1: Yeah, I don't like it here.
0: You change your mind about Joe?
1: I never had it made up, one way or the other. I just got to wondering what would happen to a guy who likes it quiet and peaceful. A guy who suddenly can't stand a lot of talk anymore.
0: You mean that is why he... Hey, now you have got me wondering about it.
1: Okay. I'll wait. Wait for Joe to make his mistake.
0: Well, you know he never makes any.
1: Oh, I'm not thinking about my bed, Broadway. I'm thinking about another kind of mistake. The kind nobody ever realizes he makes.
0: So, that is that. Johnny is a real smart cop. But nobody ever believes that Joe does anything wrong. In fact, I think Johnny is crazy. But like I say, he is a smart gendarme. How smart he is and what happens, I will tell you in a minute.

0: And now, back to the Damon Runyon Theater and the famous story, Joe Terrace.
1: Well, after that day at the Palisades with Johnny, I keep a very careful watch. And I see that Johnny watches Joe Terrace. In fact, Johnny makes it a point to be in Mindy's every morning when Joe comes in for his coffee after work. But Johnny never says anything about Cubby or the accident. He is very careful to talk about everything else. Until one morning when the three of us are sitting at a table. And what happens is like this.
2: You're looking better again, Joe.
1: Better? Oh, well, thanks. Yeah, come to think of it, you are looking better, Joe.
3: Yeah, pretty good for an old man, I guess.
2: Old? You can't be more than, say, 45, Joe.
3: 46.
2: 46. You don't look it. Now, take me a cop. I'm only 37, but I look 50.
1: 51?
2: Thanks, Broadway. I only feel 52. But I guess it's my work. You know, being a cop takes something out of a guy. I think it's because he has to, well, be suspicious.
3: Suspicious? Of everybody, Johnny?
2: Sometimes. Not always. Tomorrow's your day off, isn't it, Joe?
3: Tomorrow? Oh, yeah. Yeah, it is.
2: Gonna stay in town?
3: Sure, why?
2: Ah, nothing. I was just thinking, you must miss those picnics you and Tubby used to take.
1: Johnny, for the love of
3: Mike! That's all right, Broadway. I do miss him. I miss him a lot.
2: That's a pretty spot you used to go to, Joe.
3: How do you know?
2: I went there the day after.
3: Why?
2: I don't know. Well,
3: I gotta be going now. See you later, Broadway, Johnny.
1: Yeah, take it easy, Joe.
2: Sure, take it easy.
1: Brannigan, it is not very long ago that I think you are a good guy. In fact, for a gendarme, you are a very good guy. But that is 10 seconds ago. My opinion has changed more than somewhat.
2: You're fickle, Broadway.
1: You give that poor guy a very bad needle.
2: Did I?
1: Please do not act innocent with me. It is only a month ago that the accident happens with Tubby. A guy like Joe is not over it yet. And you sit here and make him remember it even more.
2: Maybe I had a reason.
1: Oh, you are still on that kick, huh?
2: Yeah. Broadway, what are you doing tomorrow?
1: Keeping real far away from you.
2: Let's go to the Palisades.
1: What? What is the matter with you?
2: Look, go with me. Just once more.
1: Why?
2: Well, I like you. I like to think you like me. I don't want you to change your mind.
1: It is already too late to hope that.
2: Look. Go with me tomorrow, for the last time, and I promise you something.
1: Like what, for example?
2: If you don't agree with me even a little after we get back, I'll never say another word about the whole thing. I promise.
1: I do not know what Johnny is thinking. All I know is that he has got me very curious indeed. So it is the next day, about noon, that we end up at the Palisades. Johnny parks his car a good piece away from the spot, and I wonder about this, but not for long. Because just when we get to the edge of the place we come the last time, Johnny grabs my arm and says...
2: Look, Broadway.
1: But, Joe, it is Joe Terrace.
2: Yeah, Joe Terrace.
1: What is he doing here?
2: Want to find out?
1: What are you going to do?
2: Just talk to him. Come on. Hello there, Joe.
3: Huh? Johnny. Broadway.
2: Hope we didn't scare you, Joe.
3: Scare me? Why should I be scared, Johnny?
2: Well, we came up on you kind of suddenly.
3: Yeah. What are you doing here? You on Broadway?
2: Looking.
3: What's the idea, Broadway?
1: It seems I come along for the ride. It is not a pleasant one.
3: I see.
2: Standing close to the edge there, aren't you, Joe?
3: Oh, not very.
2: You know... We might have scared you so much that you could have jumped back and down.
3: I never get that fear, Johnny.
2: You know your way around, huh?
3: Yes, I do.
2: Why are you here, Joe?
3: It's my day off. Tubby and I used to spend it here. I just came up to... Well, I just felt like it, that's all.
2: Tubby liked it here, didn't she?
3: Lots.
2: For 10 years she came here with you. And one day she gets too close to the edge...
1: Johnny,
2: and...
1: have her, huh?
3: That's all right. Johnny's right. I can't figure out how she happened to get so close. She never did it before.
2: Once is enough.
3: Yeah. Once is enough.
2: You know, If two people were here alone, and one of them wanted to get rid of the other, be easy.
3: That is, if one of them wanted that. If one of them hated the other enough.
2: Oh, sure, always that. Not like you and Tilly. I guess there wasn't a happier couple in New York. Everybody says so.
3: I'm glad everybody says so. I'd hate to think anyone thought different about me and Tubby.
2: I guess you would. Well, I guess we'll be going Broadway. So long, Joe.
3: So long, Johnny. Broadway.
1: See you later, Joe.
3: Mm-hmm.
2: By the way, Joe.
3: Yeah, Johnny?
2: I'm still waiting for you to make that mistake.
3: I don't make mistakes.
2: Everybody does, sooner or later.
3: You shouldn't have made that bet.
2: I got time. Lots of it. Come on, Broadway.
1: Well, I have got to admit that maybe Johnny has got something. There is the way Joe looks at him, the way he talks, the way he seems so sure of himself. And he does not seem real broken up. However, Johnny never lets up. He keeps watching Joe. And whenever the two meet, it is like a couple of boxes. Then it comes up one night in Mindy's, and the scene is as follows.
4: Where's Johnny Broadway?
1: Huh? You say something, Marty?
4: Yeah, I say, where is Johnny Brannigan?
1: Oh, I do not know. Why do you ask?
4: Just because tonight is the last night he has got.
1: Oh, it is 6 months already, huh?
4: To the day. A sure thing, Broadway. I could have given 20 to one and never lose a wink of sleep. Joe Terrors just don't make no mistakes.
1: You know, Marty, it seems as though you are right. Very right.
4: You'd have thought a guy losing his wife like he does would have slipped one time or another. But nope. He goes right on, like a machine. Yeah, like a machine.
1: Yeah, speaking of your bet, here comes Johnny.
4: Oh, yeah, watch me give him the needle.
1: Not too much. I do not think he is liable to take it kindly.
4: Sore loser, huh?
1: Yeah, maybe, but not the way you think. Hiya, Johnny.
2: Broadway, Marty.
4: Johnny, you owe me a sawbuck.
2: Not yet, Marty.
4: It is 6 months.
2: It'll be 6 months at 4 o'clock tomorrow morning.
4: We bet on the hour, too?
2: Yeah, we did. Fair enough, Broadway?
1: It seems to me that it is. The 6 months will be up at 4 o'clock tomorrow morning.
2: So that gives me 6 more hours.
4: Okay. If Joe Terrace does not slip in 6 months, he will not slip in 6 hours. But at 4 o'clock, you hand over his sawbuck.
2: Sure. And I agree with you, Marty. If Joe Terrace doesn't slip in the next 6 hours, I'll quit trying.
1: You mean that, Johnny?
2: That's right, Broadway. I mean it.
1: I know the way Johnny says that he does mean it. Maybe he has got doubts now, too. But, like I say before, Johnny is a smart cop. Well, what with one thing and another, and because I have got to get up early to go to the track the next day, I retire early. I am in bed by 4 in the morning, and I'm just drifting away when I hear...
5: Yeah? Who is it?
2: Broadway, this is Johnny.
5: Johnny? Johnny Brannigan?
2: Yeah. What are you doing?
5: I am planning to sleep. What are you doing? Staying awake for life?
2: Can you meet me in half an hour in front of Mindy's?
5: Huh? Why?
2: I think Joe Terrace made a mistake.
5: Okay, Johnny. I will be there in 15 minutes.
2: I'll be in a cab in front. We'll have a couple of calls to make.
5: Calls?
2: Yeah. One to Joe's paper, then to a minister by the name of McClee.
5: Minister? Johnny, you are talking to me, Broadway. And besides, you are already married.
2: Just be there, that's all.
1: Johnny, please tell me what this is all about. First you rush to the paper, you do a lot of talking. Now you're rushing out to a minister.
2: Yeah, that's right. I just wanted to make sure Joe set up the line of type for this.
1: What is it?
2: Tell you later. I guess this is it. Wait here, cabbie. Be right back. Come on, Broadway.
1: It seems to me that 4:30 in the morning is no time to be paying a call on anybody, much less a minister.
2: I called him. He knows I'm coming.
1: I will try to be patient, but the top of my head is bulging.
6: How do you do, Mr. Brannigan?
2: Me. It's nice of you to go to this trouble, Reverend McClee.
6: Not at all. Your phone call was very unusual.
2: We won't come in. That it in your hand?
6: Yes. Here you are.
2: Won't take a minute. This is exactly the way you wrote it?
4: Word for word.
2: Nothing left out, nothing added.
4: It's an exact copy. In fact, you can see that's a carbon.
2: Can I have this for a while?
4: Certainly. And I hope for his sake that you're wrong.
2: Yeah. Yeah, sure. Well, thanks, Reverend McClee. Goodbye.
4: Goodbye.
5: Now the top of my head is all the way off, Johnny.
2: Broadway, let's go see Joe Terrace.
5: He is a very hard sleeper. You knocked for a minute already.
2: Take it easy.
7: What's the matter?
2: Oh. Hello, Joe.
3: Johnny.
2: Mind if we come in?
3: No, come on.
2: Joe, this won't take only a few seconds. Joseph Terrace, I hereby arrest you for the murder of your wife.
3: You do? Why, Johnny?
2: On your confession.
5: Confession? Johnny, he does not say a word.
2: He didn't have to. Did you, Joe?
3: What do you know, Johnny? How do you know?
2: Here. You set the type for this sermon by Reverend McClee, didn't you?
3: Yes, I did. You can check at the paper.
2: I did. Now, here. Here's a copy of the sermon. Reverend McClee gave it to me. Take a look at it, Joe. A good look. Read it carefully. Then read what you set up for the paper.
3: I see. I guess I made a mistake, didn't I? How do you like that? All my life I've been a typesetter and linotype operator, and this is the first mistake I ever made.
2: Coming along, Joe.
3: I guess I am, Johnny. I guess I am. You know, I'm glad. It was kind of a strain on me. Else I never would have made that mistake. Okay, Johnny, I'll dress and go with you.
5: So Joe dresses and goes with me and Johnny. This time I am unable to say a word because I do not know what to talk about. It is later that morning, after Joe is booked, that Johnny and me are sitting in Mindy's, and he tells me the payoff, which I will tell you in a minute.

0: Like I say, it is later that morning in Mindy's. Johnny is talking to me.
1: I just about gave up Broadway. In fact, I would have if it hadn't been for that bet with Marty Frater. I looked through the paper. I always read everything. It's the cop in me. Never miss a thing.
0: You mean you even read sermons?
1: Yeah. Let me read you something. Here. And in the brotherhood of mankind, there is everlasting hope. Oh, Lord, please forgive me for what I did.
0: Eh? What are you saying?
1: That sentence doesn't fit, does it? Then again, we are all one in the sight of the Creator. Let us think that way. And, oh, Lord, please forgive me for what I did.
0: Joe Terrace. He is thinking about what he does to Tubby.
1: Yeah. His subconscious mind thought about it.
0: The poor guy. It drives him crazy.
1: Yeah, I guess so. Well, I...
2: Well, Johnny. I looked for you at 4, but you are not here.
1: No, Marty, I was someplace else.
2: You know you owe me a sawbuck.
1: Oh, sure. Here you are.
2: I always bet on a sure thing. See you again sometime, Johnny.
1: Yeah, sure.
0: Johnny, you do not lose that bet. You win it.
1: I told you once before, Broadway. I like Joe Terrace. The mistake he made doesn't count. Not for the bet.
3: And so ends the famous Damon Runyon story, Joe Terrace. Listen in again next week for... The Damon Runyon Theater.

0: The Damon Runyon Theater with John Brown as Broadway is directed by Richard Sandville, and the stories adapted for radio by Russell Hughes. 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

When I came to this wedding, I didn't think I'd be using my gun. But if you still want to draw, I have no other choice.

0: have gun, will travel. Starring Mr. John Daner as Paladin. San Francisco, 1875. The Carlton Hotel, headquarters of the man called Paladin.
1: Would you please hand me those stiff collars, hey boy?
2: Whoa, Ethel.
3: Here.
1: Thank you. I guess I can go right in here.
3: Oh, no, no, no, Mr. Paladin. Whoa, you make things all wrinkle up, you pack a suitcase like that. Here, I fix for you.
1: Thank you, hey boy. I bow to no man when it comes to packing a saddlebag, but this, I don't know.
3: Well, how come you take your pretty clothes this trip, Miss Paladin?
1: Hey boy, I am going to a wedding.
3: Wedding? Mm-hmm. Oh, very pleasant.
1: In Ashton, Kansas. Judge Aaron Lindsay's daughter, Susan's getting married. They're old friends of mine. Hard for me to believe, but I can only think of Susie as a pixie-faced little kid with pigtails.
3: She marry a nice man?
1: Oh, I'm sure he must be nice, but it's someone I don't know. I'll have to admit I was a little disappointed. I always figured Susan would marry David Brinker.
3: David Brinker?
1: He's a boy there in Ashton. Oh. David and Susan grew up together. It seemed just right somehow that they should marry. You know, hey boy, I'm going to tell you something that will surprise you. I believe that I'm getting to be romantic.
3: Oh, that don't surprise me one doggone bit.
1: No?
3: No.
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4: 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El Picador! Who let the bull out?
1: Ashton was a pleasant town, prosperous and respectable. Its citizens were solid, hardworking, and law-abiding. It hadn't always been that way. It had its beginnings as a supply station just off the old Chisholm Trail and had grown without restraint into a wild, reckless settlement controlled by a gang of outlaws. Then Judge Aaron Lindsay moved in, and Ashton learned about law and order. The railroad station was about a mile outside of town. The judge had sent a horse for me to use and had left word that I should go on out to the ranch.
6: Mr. Paladin!
1: Huh? Who?
6: Mr. Paladin? I guess you don't recognize me. David Brinker.
1: David. I'm sorry. It's been several years, you know.
6: Yeah. I guess you're in town for the wedding.
1: Yes. Will I see you there?
6: No, I'm riding out. On my way now. I'm leaving Ashton. You know how it was with Susan and me.
1: Yeah, but running away isn't always the right answer, David.
6: I know, but it's better this way. I've been waiting here by the ranch gate trying to get up the courage to see Susie. Tell her goodbye, but... I don't think I will. Would you do something for me, Mr. Paladin?
1: What's that?
6: Tell Susan I wish her a lot of happiness.
1: All right, David. Why don't you change your mind? Come to the wedding.
6: Uh-uh. I know you'll think I'm talking like a sorehead, but... Well, it's not right for her to marry him. It's a mighty big mistake. Well, so long, Mr. Paladin. Get up here. And thanks!
1: Goodbye, David. Good luck. Come on, boy.

0: Susie!
1: Oh, Fallon!
0: Susie, Susie.
1: Oh, I'm so glad you came.
0: Nothing in the world would have kept me from your wedding. Here. Let me look at you. Well, my little pixie face has certainly become a beautiful young lady.
1: Thank you.
0: Oh, my.
1: Oh, Dad will be so happy to see you.
0: How is your father, Susie?
1: Well, I think you'll be surprised when you see Dad. He hasn't been well.
0: Oh? I'm sorry.
1: Come on in the house.
0: All right. Well, I guess you're really excited, aren't you, Susie?
1: Yes. Pardon that gift you sent. It's beautiful.
0: Oh? I'm glad you like it. It seems it's a very special kind of jade, Susan. It's a very special kind of a Chinese god. He's supposed to bring you happiness.
1: Is he magic?
0: He may be.
1: He better be.
0: Oh, now, what kind of talk is that?
1: Oh, never mind. Well, Dad's in his study there. Go right in. I have to get ready.
0: Wait, Susan. I saw David Brinker out by the ranch gate.
1: David?
0: Yes. He said to tell you that he wishes you a lot of happiness. He was leaving Ashton.
1: David leaving? No, he can't leave. Oh, no. Oh, David.
0: Susan.
2: Paladin.
0: Well, hello, Aaron.
2: It's good to see you.
0: And it's good to see you, Aaron.
2: What's the matter with Susan?
0: Well, I believe it's something called wedding day nerves.
2: Oh, I wish that girl's mother were alive. This is too much for me, I tell you, Paladin. This whole thing's got me torn up.
0: Aaron, who is this boy she's going to marry?
2: Tom Cameron, a newcomer here. Bought the old Abbott spread.
0: You mean the ranch that borders your place?
2: Yes, that's the one.
0: Oh.
2: She and Tom will be living in the old Abbott house.
0: Well, that'll be nice for you, Aaron, having Susan that close after she's married.
2: Yes, I suppose you could say that. But there's something mighty strange about this marriage, Paladin. Mighty strange.
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0: It was a lovely wedding. Bride was beautiful, becomingly shy. Groom was handsome and proudly possessive. During the ceremony, the ladies of the town wept. And after the ceremony, the men of the town gathered around the punch bowl. There were games for the children, dancing for the young folk, and a barbecue for hundreds on the oak-shaded grounds of the ranch. Judge Lindsay shook hands with everyone there, then retired to his room. He looked very tired. Finally, the bride and groom together cut the huge decorated cake and accepted the toasts of their friends, and then they left in a beribboned carriage for their new home on the next ranch. It was a wedding to remember. But still, the punch flowed and the guests stayed on. It was shortly after dark that someone suggested a chivalry. Somehow, the old world custom that had been brought to the West seemed a fitting way to end the day. I went along. We gathered on the lawn in front of the old Abbott ranch house, and a few minutes later, Susan and Tom came out on the porch to accept their congratulations. Tom! Oh, no. No, pardon me. Please, excuse me.
1: Tom. Paladin.
0: Susie, go back inside the house. I'll be there in a minute.
1: But I...
0: Please, go inside, Susie.
1: All right.
0: Tom.
4: Tom. What's going on here? Yeah, I'm Sheriff Wills. I was out there with the crowd. What happened?
0: He's dead.
4: dead. Somebody out there wasn't shooting into the air.
5: What do you mean?
4: Cameron was hit by a rifle bullet.
5: A rifle? Those men in the crowd out there were shooting .45.
4: Well, there must have been somebody lurking back there in the dark, just waiting to kill him.
5: Yeah, using the noise of the chivalry to cover up. And I can think of only one person who'd do that.
4: Who?
5: David Brinker.
4: What are you talking about?
5: He lost his woman, didn't he? That's pretty hard for a man to take sometimes.
4: David would never do anything to hurt Susan.
5: You tell me who, then.
4: I don't know, but we'll find out.
5: Well, I'm betting on Brinker. I got nothing against the kid, personally. But he's the only one who's got any reason. And I aim to get some of my men together and find him. See what he's got to say for himself.
4: Look, Sheriff, David left town early this morning.
5: All right, if he ain't here, he's innocent. But if we find him around, he'd better have a good story. Hey, fellas.
6: Yeah.
5: Sam, Bob, come here. Yeah. We got to get busy.
4: Susie?
1: I heard what he said. David didn't do it.
4: I'm going to take you back to your father's place, Susie.
1: David didn't do it.
4: Of course he didn't. Anyway, David's probably miles away from here by this time.
1: No, he isn't.
4: What do you mean?
1: That's just the trouble. He is here. I saw him. He was on his horse in that stand of willows by the road. I saw him when we were coming here after the wedding.
4: You sure?
1: Yes. Paladin David didn't do it. Not David. Not David.
4: Susan. Susan, why are you talking this way? Your husband. Your husband is dead out there.
1: I know. It's a terrible thing that's happened to Tom. I'd give anything if I could change it, but...
4: Susan, what are you trying to say?
1: Paladin, you have to know this. I didn't love Tom Cameron, and he didn't love me.
4: Susan, then why the marriage?
1: Oh, he liked me well enough, but... what he really wanted was the land I'll have someday. The Lindsay Ranch, the water rights, the power it would give him in the community.
4: You still haven't told me why you married him.
1: Well,
4: Now listen, Susan, you have to tell me.
1: I guess you call it blackmail.
4: Blackmail?
1: He knew something about Dad. Something about destroying evidence, a very serious thing. He had proof, and I saw it. He threatened to expose Dad, disgrace him.
4: Did the judge know this?
1: No one did.
4: Susan, do you think your father would want you to sacrifice yourself for him for any reason?
1: It wasn't only Dad, it was the whole town. You know what Judge Aaron Lindsay means to Ashton. He's become a sort of symbol to the people. What would happen if they found out he wasn't quite the man they think he is?
4: Well, I can't answer that now. I only know one thing. Some of those half-drunk citizens may decide to give the sheriff a hand and find David Brinker before we do. Come on.
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4: I ripped the white ribbons from the carriage, and Susie and I started back to the Lindsay Ranch. I didn't know what to expect, but I was uneasy. I knew that the people, shocked by the sudden tragedy, would not reason, but would lash out in anger, seeking any revenge for the cruel ending to their storybook wedding. It was a clear night. Now the moon was high, and it was possible to see for some distance. I kept watch.
1: Paladin, what is it you're looking for?
4: Well, I'm not sure, Susan. That is, I wasn't sure, but I think I've found it. Get up! Come on! Come on! Come on! Yeah. Hey, see that crowd?
1: What are they doing?
4: Ooh, ooh, ooh.
1: Paladin, that's David. That's David they had backed up against the cliff.
4: Yeah.
1: Oh, no. They're stoning here.
4: Susan, you stay here.
6: You stop that. Stop that, you fool. You hear me? Stop that now. Now.
4: David.
8: Mr. Paladin.
4: Come with me.
6: See here, mister. This is our business.
4: Stand back, you. Let us through.
6: Now, you just hold it a minute. You ain't taking him nowhere.
4: You tell the sheriff if he wants to get out a warrant for David Brinker's arrest, he'll find him at Judge Lindsay's ranch.
6: I don't like your butting in. Now, you need to do something about it.
4: Ooh.
8: Oh, my hand.
4: You'll be able to use that hand again. But the next man who draws on me won't be so lucky. All right. Let's go, David. You feel all right, David?
9: Yeah, yes, sir. I'm fine now.
4: Good. Will you take the carriage back to the barn?
9: Sure.
4: I want to go and see the judge. Susie, why don't you go up to your room and try to get some rest?
1: No, I'll go with David.
4: Well, all right. Oh, wait a minute. David, I thought you were leaving Ashton.
9: Well, I began to think of what you said about running away. So I turned around and came back, but... Well, I wasn't sure if I'd done the right thing. When I was there in the willows, Susan and Cameron came by.
4: Yes, Susie said she saw you. Then what did you do?
9: No, I moseyed on down the back road. I stayed there until I saw all the people leaving the wedding. I wanted to talk to the judge.
4: Did you talk to him?
9: No. No, by the time I got there, he was gone. His horse wasn't in its stall. I guess he'd gone somewhere.
4: Yeah. Well... Just unhitch the horses and come back to the house.
9: All right, thanks.

0: know about Cameron?
1: Yes.
0: The sheriff will be here soon with a warrant for David Brinker's arrest.
1: But David didn't kill him.
0: I know that.
1: I guess you know who did.
0: Yes.
1: Why? I couldn't let her sacrifice herself for me, Paladin.
0: You found out about the blackmail?
1: Yes.
0: When?
1: After the wedding ceremony, when I came upstairs. I overheard them quarreling. It seems he refused to destroy the evidence he had against me, as per the agreement. He threatened to continue to hold it over her head. Suddenly, I understood the whole thing. Poor Susie.
0: Aaron, this information that he had, was it true?
1: Yes. I was guilty. I broke the law. I, who held to the letter of the law when I pronounced judgment on others.
0: What do I do, Aaron?
1: You won't have to do anything, my friend. I've already written a letter to Sheriff Wills confessing to the murder. But I'm afraid I'll be denied my rights of trial by a jury in the courts of our land.
0: What do you mean?
1: I'll have to answer to a higher court. I'm going to die, Paladin.
0: Aaron.
1: My doctor forbade me to ride my saddle horse. He said my heart wouldn't stand it. I rode hard tonight.
0: Well, the doctor could be wrong, Aaron.
1: That's what I told him. But you know something. He was right. Absolutely right.

0: municipality.
1: Oh. Hello, hey boy.
0: You sit here in corner of lobby all alone? Look very sad. You still think of good friend as Judge Lindsay?
1: Afraid so, hey boy.
0: Oh, not good to mourn so long. Time to think of other things.
1: You remember that jade figurine we got from your uncle?
0: Oh, he's a Chinese god. He's bringing you happiness.
1: Well, does he really?
0: Well, Mr. Paladin, that god, pretty tricky fellow, but no need ever worry about him. Everything works out fine in the end.
1: Does it?

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0: Is that proper farmhouse cheddar?
1: No, I don't think so.
0: What about that?
1: No. It's quite nice, though.
0: 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Do you think I might try a piece? I'll have 2 ounces, please.
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5: This is Nightline, the right line to the right place at the right moment. 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
6: What's the secret word tonight, George?
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6: That's the secret word, ladies and gentlemen?
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7: 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C-H-A-I-R.
6: Really?
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11: And here he is, the one, the only...
6: Well, here I am again with a chance for each of our couples to win up to $10,000. And if any of them say the secret word, they'll win an extra $100. George, who's first?
7: Muriel Forth and Aki Aliong are waiting to talk to you, so folks, you come in, please, and meet Groucho Marx.
6: Welcome to You Bet Your Life. Say the secret word and divide an extra $100. It's a common word, something you find around the house. Aki Aliong and Muriel Forth. Muriel, I'll get the preliminaries over in a hurry so we can get down to business. Are you married?
13: Yes, I am.
6: Well, the preliminaries say he didn't last long. Where are you from, Muriel?
13: Well, I was born in India. My father was in the army out in India, and then when he retired, we went to live in England, in London.
6: Do you find our climate a relief after all that fog and rain over there?
13: Yes, it's much better. Of course, my husband still comes home a little red-eyed sometimes.
6: He comes home red-eyed? You mean Mr. Forth stopped off for a fifth?
13: No, I mean for the...
6: Well, why is he red-eyed? What has he got to cry about? He's got a beautiful young bride?
13: Thank you. The smog, it bothers
6: him. Pretty blue eyes?
13: Thank you.
6: Flashing teeth? Lovely lips? That's as far as the train goes, kid. I'll get back to you shortly, Muriel. And if you weren't married, I'd get back even quicker than that. Your name is Aki Aliong?
14: Aki Aliong.
6: Aliong. What kind of a name is Aliong?
8: Well, Aliong is an old Chinese name.
6: Oh.
8: And Aki is a Japanese name.
6: Well, then you must be Korean, huh? Are you from China or Japan?
8: No, sir, I'm from Trinidad.
6: Well, east is east and west is west, and it sounds like to me like the twain certainly picked a strange place to meet. I know Trinidad is famous for calypso music, Aki, but I'm sure there must be more to it than that.
8: Well,
6: what else is Trinidad noted for?
8: Well, sir, we've got lots of oil, asphalt, and Angostura bitters.
6: Oh, asphalt and Angostura bitters. That makes a pretty strong drink. I never tried asphalt and bitters. That's what I'm going to order next time, and I have one for the road. Aki, I thought everyone in Trinidad put the accent on the wrong syllable. But you speak beautiful English. Where did you go to school, Oxford or Cambridge?
8: Brooklyn College.
6: And that's the way they're talking in Brooklyn now? That town sure went to pot when the Dodgers pulled out. Muri, you say you're married?
13: Yes.
6: I'm sorry to hear that. How long have you been married?
13: 9.5 years.
6: 9.5 years?
13: 9.5.
6: You're a very young-looking girl to be married 9.5 years. You must have got married around 14, huh?
13: Thank you.
6: Hmm? Well, don't thank me. I had nothing to do with it. Well, is there anything unusual about your marriage, or is it pretty standard?
13: Well, the one thing that's unusual, my sister is married to my husband's brother.
6: How did that happen?
13: Well, after I've been going out with George for a while.
6: Who's George? Is that your husband's
13: husband,
6: brother?
13: Yeah. No, that's my husband.
6: Oh.
13: We arranged a double date for my sister.
6: Why, were you sick of George?
13: No, but my sister went out with George's brother.
6: Wasn't it more fun to be alone with a fella rather than have another couple tagging along?
13: Well, my sister was sort of going spare, and so was his brother, and I thought it would be nice to hear them together.
6: In other words, you were a matchmaker, is that it?
13: Yeah.
6: So, the four of you went out.
13: Yes, we went to a movie. And before,
6: what was the picture? Was it one of the Marx Brothers pictures?
13: No, it wasn't that long ago.
6: That's good.
13: It was, so long ago.
6: Well, then what happened?
13: So before we went in, I told Frank to be very careful because my sister was very shy and a very nice girl and not to try and hold her hand in the movie or...
6: Why were you giving him these instructions?
13: Well, because my sister was a very nice girl.
6: Well, weren't you holding hands with George?
13: Well, no, I'd been going out with him 2 months. We went to see the movies then.
6: Oh, you didn't look at each other anymore.
13: No. Well. So anyway, I told Frank to be very careful and not to hold hands with Kath, and after we'd been in the movies a little while... George turned around to me and he said, I thought you said your sister was shy. So I said, well, she is. She said, well, look at them. And I looked up and I was horrified. They were snogging in the seat.
6: You say they were snoring in the seat? That must have been one of our movies, all right.
13: Snogging.
6: Oh, I thought you said snoring.
13: No, I said snoring.
6: Snogging. Well, I guess if you want to snog, there's no place like a movie theater. Now, just what is snogging?
13: Well, when you do it, you call it necking.
6: No, when I do it, I call it reminiscing. Since the first market crash in 29. So then what happened?
13: Well, then they started dating and we had a double wedding.
6: I see. It's cheaper that way, huh?
13: Mm-hmm.
6: What kind of work does your husband do, Muriel?
13: He's an international sales representative for Northwest Orient Airlines.
6: Well, that's a very impressive, imposing title. Now, where does he do his selling? Hong Kong, Singapore, Manila?
13: No,
6: Burma.
13: Santa Barbara and Oxnard and Bakersfield.
6: Oxnard and Bakersfield can be exciting too, you know. I understand there's a lot of snogging goes on in Oxnard. I wouldn't be surprised if Oxnard turns out to be the next snog capital of the United States. You're charming youngsters, and you're crazy if you don't get married. I've enjoyed talking to you. Now, let's see how much money you can make in the quiz. You have selected a dictionary quiz, huh? This is pretty educational stuff here. Now, I'm going to ask you some questions. If you miss two in a row, you're out. If you get four in a row right, you win $1,000. Remember your partner, so before you answer, discuss it. If a pentagon is a five-sided figure, what is a percheron?
13: A horse.
6: A horse is on me, that's right.
14: And you have one right.
6: If a sombrero is a Mexican hat, what is a vaquero? V-A-Q-U-E-R-O.
13: It's a Spanish rider.
6: Well, that's close enough. Mexican cowboy.
14: You're halfway to $1,000 now.
6: If an Arab is a nomad, what is a scarab?
13: Oh, that's,
6: S-C-A-R-A-B.
13: An Egyptian, beetle.
6: Right. Right on the nose, you hit it.
14: You now have three right, get the next one right, and you'll have your $1,000.
6: If a choreographer is a dance director, what is a cartographer?
13: A map maker.
6: Give him the money, George.
14: You got more in a row right, you win $1,000.
6: Well, you've won 1,000 clams. You can keep it and quit, or else you can come back later and try to double your money. You may even get a chance at $10,000. So go over there and sit down and think about it. And no matter what you decide to do, thanks for being on the show.
13: Thank you.
8: Thank you, Mr.
6: Arrivederci.
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14: 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One of the truly great names of Hollywood, Mr. and Mrs. Francis X. Bushman.
6: Well, welcome, please, to your bunch of life. Play the secret word and divide an extra $100. All right, thank you, sir. Say the secret word and you'll divide an extra $100. It's a common word, something you find around the house. Francis, I'm glad to see you, and Mrs. Bushman, it's nice to see you, too.
13: Thank you.
6: In case you don't know who this fellow is, I'll tell you. He's the Elvis Presley of the 1920s. He was a combination of Rudolph Valentino and Clark Gable. He was, without a doubt, the biggest matinee idol in the history of Hollywood. Francis, I hardly know where to start with you. I guess the beginning is as good a place as any. Where were you from?

0: biggest matinee idol in the history of Hollywood. Francis, I hardly know where to start with you. I guess the beginning is as good a place as any. Where were you from originally?
1: Baltimore, Maryland.
0: Somebody out there from North Dakota. How long ago was it when you were born in Baltimore?
1: I was born in 1883, so I'll be 75 in January.
0: How many of you people out front remember Francis X. Bushman? Well, that confirms something that I've always suspected, Francis. We have the oldest audience in television. Now, Mrs. Bushman, I know his name, but what is your front name?
2: Iva.
0: Now, Iva, you know 35 years ago, every woman in America wanted to marry this chap here. How do you feel being married to one of the country's idols?
2: Oh, it's wonderful. I'm still very excited about it, and I've been married a whole year.
0: You've been married a year?
2: Mm-hmm.
0: You kids are practically newlyweds, huh?
2: Just about.
0: How did you meet him, Iva?
2: Well, I moved into the house next door to him.
0: Did you do this deliberately? Did you know he was going to be there?
2: No, I didn't. That was just some of the good fortune that befell me after I was in escrow.
0: Oh. How many years have you been in show business, Francis?
1: 60 years.
0: 60 years? Well, don't get discouraged. It takes time to become a big star. 60 years. That was even before they had movies. How did you start?
1: Well, I started in with lantern slides, and as you see, I'm ending up in television.
0: Just the opposite with me. Now I'm in television. Next year, I'll be in lantern slides. I wonder how I'll do when Pay Lantern Slides comes in. Now, Francis, you were the biggest star in Hollywood. How many pictures did you star in?
1: Between 300 and 400. There was no way of determining.
0: I think in the Marx Brothers, in our entire career, I think we did 18 pictures, and you did 400. Huh? That was before taxes took it all away, wasn't it?
1: Yes.
0: You must be worth millions, are you, Francis?
1: Well, the Treasury Department at one time stated that I had made $6 million in 5 years, but...
0: That's what they said, huh? What did you say?
1: Well, I said that I spent it, no doubt, in 4.5 years.
0: Now, how about the women of the country? Didn't you get a lot of marriage proposals in those days?
1: Well, I had to confess...
0: Fan mail?
1: You won't think me immodest if I tell you this. I
0: may, but tell it anyhow.
1: Well, you see, I was a symbol. They were in love with the symbol, I believe, and I, at one period, received 17,000 proposals.
0: I got 300 once, but to get out of the country, mine was. You know, I've gone almost through the same thing. All my life, women have been throwing themselves at my feet. And after they tackle me, they usually haul me for the police. Well, don't you miss all this hoopla, Francis? All the big mansions and fancy cars and the fan mail and everything?
1: Well, the play isn't over yet.
0: No, it certainly isn't. Not the way you look.
1: No,
0: I think you're still in the first act.
1: Well, they still recognize me and want my autograph and all that sort of thing. And as a matter of fact, I live for today and I'm looking forward to the future.
0: Well, that's a very sensible philosophy, Francis. I, on the other hand, am looking forward to tomorrow. Well, it's tomorrow I make my last payment on my garbage disposal. It's been quite a grind, but that's all down the drain. Well, now, let's get on with the Bushman at hand, huh? Shall we? And you have selected as your category cities and small towns of the United States. So all those one-nighters you played, I'll bet you're pretty good at this, huh? I'll give you four cities or towns in a particular state, and you identify the state. Shake hands with a real actor,
3: yes.
0: George.
3: How do you do, George?
0: This is Mr. Fenneman.
1: Mr. Fenneman.
0: Who is being discharged as soon as the performance is over. Now, if you miss two in a row, you're out. If you get four in a row right, you win $1,000. Remember, despite the fact that you're married, you're partners in this thing, so you discuss each one before you answer. Clear? All right, in what state are these places? Paragould, Pine Bluff, Texarkana, and Hot Springs.
1: Moore says Arkansas.
0: Moore is absolutely right. Arkansas is right, yeah.
3: You have one right.
0: Soda Springs.

0: Gooding, Moscow, and Pocatello. What's the state?
1: Idaho.
0: That's right.
2: You have two right.
0: Tallulah, Tallulah, Baton Rouge, St. Bernard, and Crowley. What's the state?
1: Louisiana.
0: Louisiana is right.
2: If you get the next one right, you'll have $1,000.
0: Tombstone, Welton, Winslow, and Claypool.
1: Winslow, Arizona.
0: Mm-hmm. Arizona. You need to go no further, Mr. Bushman. You've won $1,000.
1: I think I played all those.
0: Yes, I have too. Now you want? I can't go back, but you can. Now, you've won $1,000. You can keep it and quit, or else you can come back later and try to double your money. You may even get a chance at $10,000. So go over and sit down and think about it. And if we don't see you later, thanks for being on the show.
1: Thank
0: nice
1: you.
0: Seeing you, Francis.
1: Yeah.
0: Bye-bye.
3: We'll find out if any of our contestants will try for $10,000 in just a moment.
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7: Skitch.
4: And me.
0: George, we're ready to see you once you get a crack at all the money.
2: Well, Mr. and Mrs. Francis X. Bushman have decided to keep the money they won so far and not try for the big question. I believe our other couple is ready to come back and take a chance. Muriel Forth and Aki Aliong, come back.
0: Well, you've won $1,000 so far. If you decide to try for the 10 and you fail, you wind up with a total of 500. What are you going to do?
8: We're going to try.
0: You are going for the big money. Now get together and pick a number from 1 to 10 and then spin the wheel.
8: Four.
0: If any number besides the one you pick comes up, the question is worth $2,000. If your number comes up, the question is worth $10,000. What number do you want?
8: Four.
0: Give it a turn.

number was 4 and it came on 7, so this question is worth $2,000. The Mormon Church was founded at Fayette, New York, F-A-Y-E-T-T-E, New York, in 1830. For $2,000, who was the founder of the Mormon Church? Talk it over.

0: Well, I don't think we know, but we can take a guess at it. I think Smith?
1: John.
0: John Smith?
2: Last name is right.
3: I think you ought to give it him. It's Joseph Smith, but that's...
1: Oh, God.
3: Well, you want $2,000. What are you going to do with the money?
1: I'm going to buy a house and tell my mother about the baby I'm going to have. I don't know yet.
3: What do you know yet? And what are you going to do with yours? You going to have a baby, too?
0: No, sir. I'd like to bring my brothers and sisters from Trinidad and have them re-educated and grow up in the United States, sir.
3: Well, Aki, if they're anything like you, they'll be welcome additions to our country.
0: Thank you, sir.
3: Congratulations, and thanks for being with us. You bet your life.
1: Thank you so much.
4: 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Directed by Robert Dwan and Bernie Smith. Music by Jack Meekin. This is George Fenneman reminding you to tune in again next week, same time, same station, to hear the one, the only Groucho. And see Groucho every Thursday evening on NBC television. You Bet Your Life is heard by our armed forces around the world.

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1: Is that proper farmhouse cheddar?
2: No, I don't think so.
1: What about that?
2: No. It's quite nice, though.
1: Is it? Do you think I might try a piece? I'll have 2 ounces, please.
3: Jacob's, the cream of cream crackers.

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1: Yes, there's coffee pot freshness in every cup of Maxwell House.
2: Time for a tiffin, time for a tiffin, the Belgian biscuit chocolate bar.
3: Duel. Duel for floors. Duel cleans and polishes in one go, because it's a floor cleaner and a polish all in one. Duel, 2 and 6.

0: Once upon a time there was an engineer.
1: Choo-choo Charlie was his name, we hear.
0: He had an engine and he sure had fun. He used good and plenty candy to make his train run.
2: Charlie says, love my good and plenty. Charlie says, really rings the bell. Charlie says, love my good and plenty. Don't know any other candy that I love so well.
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4: Everything should be perfect for Sonny and Buddy today, and all their family should be very happy. With the mystery completely solved, a confession from Maria Lopez that she was responsible for the death of Jim, and last but not least, the recovery of the missing $900. Well, what more could our adventurers ask? We find Sonny, Buddy, and Betty walking down the street, and are they happy? Just listen.
5: Oh, boy, aren't you glad we have that mortgage paid off, Betty?
6: Oh, yes, it seems too good to be true.
7: And won't Dad be happy when we hand him this canceled mortgage? Then he can look at the old house, car, and truck and know that it's free from debt again.
6: And wasn't Jim's lawyer nice? He was so obliging about everything.
5: Say, Betty, I thought they said the mortgage paper was lost.
6: Well, it was for a while, but Jim's lawyer found it locked up in a safe out at the nightclub. The lawyer discovered after he opened the safe that Jim had quite a lot of property.
7: I wonder who'll get Jim's property and money now.
6: His wife, I suppose.
5: Well, will she get it even if she has to go to jail?
6: I don't know. But if what she says is true, most of the property and money was hers in the first place. You know, I felt real sorry for her when she told that story. Didn't you?
7: Yes, I did. If she tells her story to the judge and jury like she told it to us, I bet they'll let her go free.
5: You just couldn't help feeling sorry for her. Hey, weren't you surprised when she said that Jim was the leader of a smuggling band? I never suspected that of Jim, did you?
7: Yeah, and we always thought he was so nice. That accounts for those smugglers hanging around his nightclub all the time. And those gangsters shooting at him that night. I heard one of them say that Jim had double-crossed him, and then he started shooting.
5: Yeah, I guess it was sort of a gang war like you see in the movies and read about in detective magazines.
7: Maybe the sheriff was right when he told us that Jim's nightclub was no place for us to sing.
5: Hey, Betty, now that we've paid the mortgage and cleared all the debt off the house car, well, Dad can move it away to another city, can't he?
6: Oh, yes.
7: Sure. Dad said he was going to take the show back to the States as soon as everything was straightened out here in Mexico.
5: I wonder if Mother will go or let us go with Dad.
7: I don't know. I hope she'll make up with Dad and go along with us. I sort of like to travel and see new places. Don't you, Sonny?
5: Yeah. I'd like to see all the big cities like Chicago and New York and Washington. Oh, gee, it's fun going from place to place. Mother says we must take our traveling craze from Dad because she doesn't like to travel.
7: That's because she isn't used to it.
6: You know, sometimes I think your mother would go along if I were not here.
5: Oh, Betty, don't say that.
6: Well, I'm going to have a long talk with your mother about it. You know, I love you boys just the same as if you were my brothers. But I know how much your mother loves you, too. And if I thought for 1 minute that I was standing in the way of her happiness, I'd...
7: You'd what?
6: Oh, never mind. Just forget that I said anything about it.
8: Hi, Kitty. Hi, Buddy. Hi, you, Miss Kitty.
9: Hello, Sheriff. You going somewhere to get the news at West Dividing?
8: No, ain't going nowhere. I'm going to park old Blue Loaf right here and let her rest a spell. Wait till I turn her around.
10: Hey! You can't make a turn in the middle of the block like that.
8: What can't you say?
10: I say you can't turn that car around in the middle of the block.
8: Oh, yeah, I think she'll make it all right.
5: Well, say, listen to that song, Betty.
6: Pretty, isn't it?
5: Yeah.
6: It's coming from this music store here.
7: Hey, I'd like to learn that song.
6: Do you want to go in and buy a copy of it?
5: Well, have we got enough money left?
6: Oh, I think so. Suppose we go in here and ask them to let us try over some of their songs.
7: All right, come on.
6: How do you do? How do you do? What can I do for you?
7: We'd like to try a few of your songs.
6: Certainly. Go right ahead.
5: Well, let's try this June in January.
6: Okay. It's pretty.

0: Gee, that's a key note.
1: Oh, I like that.
0: Say, here's one. It isn't new, though.
1: Oh, 42nd Street. No, it's not new, but it's pretty. Try it, will you, Barney?
0: All right, Betty, you play it.
1: All right. Here we go.

0: That's swell.
1: I like that.
0: Would you like to get these, too?
1: Yeah, let's take both those we just tried.
2: All right. Say, how much are these two copies?
3: 70 cents.
2: All right, we'll take them.
0: Here you are. 70 cents.
3: Thank you. Call again.
0: We will. Would you boys like to get an ice cream soda?
1: I'll say we would. Yes, ma'am. Oh, here's the sheriff.
2: Let's ask him to join us.
1: All right. Sheriff, would you like to have an ice cream soda?
4: Yeah, don't care if I do. I ain't had ice cream soda since I was a boy.
0: Well, come on, right in this drugstore. What kind do you want, buddy?
2: I think I'll have chocolate.
1: What kind of ice cream soda will you have, Sheriff?
4: Root beer.
2: Oh, I can't stand root beer. You know, when I was a little kid, I went into a drugstore and asked for a dose of castor oil. Well, the clerk picked me up a great big root beer and placed it on the counter, and I drank every drop of it. And then I waited around for about an hour, and finally the clerk said, "What are you waiting for, buddy?" I said, "I'm waiting for the castor oil." He said, "Why, I gave it to you in the root beer you drank." And then I started to cry, and I yelled at him, "The dose of castor oil wasn't for me. I wanted it for my brother, Sonny."
4: Yes,
2: you're
4: pretty good joke, wasn't it?
1: Okay, what's that?
2: There's a fire somewhere.
1: Let's go to it, buddy.
2: All right, come on. You want to go, Betty?
0: No, I'm afraid of fires. I'm going to stay here and finish my soda. But if you boys go, be careful.
4: Wait, boys, I'll go with you. I'm a right smart hand at fires. I used to be a fireman back home.
2: It's somewhere close. Yeah, look, the fire engines have stopped near the house car. I hope it isn't.
1: It is. It is. The house car's on fire. Betty, Betty, come on quick. It's the house car.
0: What? Oh, Daddy's there alone. Come on, boys, run.
1: All right, run. I wonder how it started. Oh, look, look, here comes another fire truck. It's the hook and ladder wagon.
5: Hey, Sheriff, look out, the fire truck's coming.
2: Hey, Sheriff, look out for the hook and ladder wagon.
5: Hey, oh, Sheriff.
0: One of those ladders knocked the sheriff down.
1: Sheriff, are you hurt? Sheriff?
4: Not much. He just knocked the wind out of me.
2: Oh. Didn't we yell at you to get out of the way that the fire truck was coming?
4: I did get out of the way of the fire truck, but what in tarnation was them drunken painters in such an all-fired hurry for?
1: They weren't drunken painters. That was the hook and ladder wagon.
2: Look, Betty, the fire seems to be getting worse.
0: Do you see Dad anywhere?
1: No. Hey, do you suppose Dad was asleep when the fire broke out?
0: Oh, Sonny, tell the chief and have his men go outside and look. See if Dad and Charcoal are there. Hurry, Sonny, hurry.
2: All right, we're looking the truck and all around everywhere for it.
3: Dad,
2: Charcoal.
0: Sheriff, help him, please. See if you can find Dad.
4: All right, Miss Betty, I'll look everywhere, kid.

Yes. Where is Doc? Could he have fallen asleep in the house car? And how do you suppose it caught on fire? It seems that someone is doing everything possible to make life miserable for our adventurers. And who could that person be? To get the answer to this latest mystery, tune in to the next adventure of Sonny and Buddy.

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1: To the editor from Tintin, famous boy reporter. Subject, treasure hunt. On a secret voyage in search of treasure, I set off with Snowy and my trusty friend, Captain Haddock. But the sea would not be our only enemy. And before embarking, we would have to deal not only with a mad professor, but also the greed of others.
2: Thunder and typhoon! Billions of blue glistening barnacles! They're all alike, these journalists. Look here, Tintin. Read this.
1: The forthcoming voyage of the trawler Sirius is arousing speculation in seafaring circles. Despite the close secrecy which is being maintained, our correspondent understands that the object of the voyage is nothing less than the search for the hoard of the pirate Red Rackham.
2: See?
1: Tintin, the famous reporter whose sensational intervention... In the bird case, recently made headline news, and his friend, Captain Haddock, have discovered the exact resting place of the unicorn sunk at the end of the 17th century by Sir Francis Haddock.
2: Journalists, they're always the same. We could have done without this publicity.
1: You're right, Captain.
3: They could have at least mentioned my name.
2: There's no telling the sort of damage this could do.
1: Excuse me.
4: I'm Red Rackham, his oldest family. And here's the family tree.
2: Leave this to me. Oh, you're all descendants of Red Rackham, are you? Good. Well, I'm a descendant of Sir Francis Haddock, who blew up Red Rackham and his pirates to smithereens. And there are times, blistering barnacles, when my ancestors fighting blood begins to boil. Come on, you freshwater pirates. Fancy best freebooters telling you? Bashy Bajoot! She won!
5: There you are. That's got rid of that gang of thieves.
1: Well done, Captain.
2: Oh, not another.
6: I'd like to speak to Mr. Tintin.
2: Why? No doubt your name happens to be Red Rackham.
6: Yes?
2: No, I'm asking if you're called Red Rackham.
6: Oh.
2: What's your name?
6: Please, speak a little louder. I'm a little hard of hearing.
2: Your name? You hear what I say?
6: I've gone away. What a pity. Well, never mind. I'll come again. I particularly want to speak to Mr. Tintin and him himself.
1: I'm Tintin. What do you want?
6: Ah! Mr. Tintin, they told me you were away. I'm delighted to meet you. My name is Calculus, Cuthbert Calculus.
1: Oh?
6: No, Calculus, Cuthbert Calculus. Mr. Tintin, I understand you are sitting off on a search for treasure. That's nice, but have you considered the sharks?
1: The sharks?
6: No, young man, I'm talking about the sharks. I expect you intend to do some diving, in which case beware of sharks.
1: But I...
6: Don't you agree? I've invented a machine for underwater exploration, and it's shark-proof. If you'll come to my house with me, I'll show it to you.
1: I'm very sorry, but...
6: No, it's not far, less than 10 minutes.
1: I'm afraid I'm very busy.
6: Well,
1: and
6: of course, certainly your friend can come too.
1: It's no good. There's no time.
6: That's fine. Well, good. That's settled. We'll leave at once. I'm so glad you agreed to come. It's in here.
1: Oh, it's certainly an impressive room. You can tell he's an inventor.
5: You can tell he's got a screw loose.
6: No, it's just over here, suspended from the ceiling.
3: Why doesn't he invent a hearing aid?
6: As you can see for yourselves, it's a kind of small submarine. It is powered by an electric motor and has oxygen supplies for half an hour's diving.
1: Amazing. It's exactly the same shape as a shark.
6: On the contrary, you climb into it... Oh, like this. Understand it. It's sabotaged. Someone has sabotaged my machine.
3: It seems the prof isn't the only one with a screw loose. It's broken in half.
1: We're extremely sorry, Professor Calculus. Extremely sorry, but your machine will not do.
6: For two, you'd like a two-seater.
1: No, Professor Calculus. I said your machine will not do for us.
6: Oh, good. Well, gentlemen, that's agreed. I'll make another smaller one. It will be ready in 8 days' time.
1: At last, we're on our way, Snowy, and in under 8 days.
7: Perhaps we should celebrate escaping the mad professor with some of Captain Haddock's whiskey.
1: And now we're searching for the sign of the Eagle's Cross.
2: Ah, Tintin! Look here. Just received a radio message.
1: Port Commander to Captain Sirius. Reduce speed. Motorboat coming out to meet you? What can this mean? Oh, look! Here it comes!
2: Let's have the binoculars. Can't quite see the passenger, then better not be Professor Calculus. Ha ha! We
8: we certainly gave him the slip.
9: Thompson and Thompson? What are you here for?
10: Hello!
11: We are coming with you.
8: Coming with us? Blistering barnacles, we might as well have brought the professor.
10: Thank you, Captain, but we're not here for scientific purposes. Be precise. We are here to protect you.
7: Oh, I feel much safer now.
9: Protect us? Is someone threatening us?
10: You are in great danger. Max Burr, the evil antique stealer, managed to give two policemen the slip when he was being taken for questioning.
7: Two policemen, eh? Not called Thompson and Thompson by any chance?
9: Great snakes. And after all we did to put him behind bars.
10: And last night, he was seen skulking near the Sirius. He may try to take his revenge.
8: Just let him try and he'll run himself up against a haddock.
10: Maybe. But anyway, now we are aboard, you'll be able to feel that you're perfectly safe. There'll be no fishy going on.
7: To be precise, there'll be no fish.
12: Well, it's been a long day, Captain.
9: Good night.
8: Good night.
9: Snowing? Now, where did I put my key?
13: Offie!
9: Who runs us the two detectives?
13: What's
9: going on here?
10: It's him! It's a Tim! He's stolen my dinner!
13: That's not true! It's him! He's picked up one of my blankets!
9: Aren't you ashamed at your age, quarrelling over such trifles? Now, that's all over, isn't it?
10: Yes, Tintin.
9: That's better. Good night. Out of bed. Something's odd, though.
8: Millions of blistering blue plastic barnacles!
9: What's the matter, Captain?
8: The matter? Blistering barnacles! My bottle of whiskey vanished!
9: Vanished? Someone must be worried about your health.
8: Oh, ha ha! You can laugh, but if I catch the crook, he's in for a rough time.
9: Oh, we'll investigate it in the morning. Now let's go to bed. I'm dead tired. Good night. Oh, it doesn't make sense. Blankets. Whiskey.
12: Something's definitely not right.
8: Help! Help! Tintin! Come quickly! We've got a moment to lose!
9: What's the matter?
8: Oh, Lord! Thunder and bombs! There's a typhoon in the hold! I think the bombastic barnacles of blisters about to explode! No! No! Bomb! Bomb! Bomb! There's a bomb in the hold! I went to open this case of whiskey. There was a bomb there instead.
9: Easy does it.
8: Be careful. No, don't open it.
9: I must. We've got to get to the bottom of this.
8: Well, well.
9: I can't tell.
8: Oh, don't touch it.
9: I have no choice, Captain.
8: Our Father, who art in heaven.
9: This is just steel casing and steel plates.
8: Steel casing? You're right, by thunder. It's not a bomb after all.
9: Definitely not. Look, we'll open another case.
8: Blistering barnacles, more steel casing.
9: And in this one?
8: Steaming blood, all my crates. There's not a drop of whiskey aboard. If I catch the monster who played this trick on us, I'll have his liver for breakfast.
9: Hello, boys.
8: Tintin! Snow is all over the place.
3: Oh, you missed a wonderful party.
9: Great snakes. Why, he's drunk. Snowy, what have you done?
8: My whiskey and a dog?
3: Give us a kiss.
8: He can't have drunk it all.
9: Pooh, your breath stinks. Now, come on. Show us where you found the bottle.
3: Yeah, all right. You want a drink as well?
8: Look, there's whiskey all over the deck.
9: Snowy? See? The bottle must have been smashed near that lifeboat. Let's investigate.
8: If I ever catch the culprit...
3: What's the problem, boys?
9: Listen. Someone's asleep in the lifeboat.
8: Impossible. The lashings are secure. At least blistering barnacles and lashings are free on this side. There is someone in it. Thundering typhoons! Get up, you...
9: Professor Calculus?
3: Good old Cuthbert...
8: My whiskey, you wretch! What have you done with my whiskey?
6: Whiskey? Certainly not at my age, but I must confess I did sleep rather badly. I do hope you'll give me a cabin.
8: cabin. I'll give you a cabin. I'm going to stow you at the bottom of the hold for the rest of the voyage on dry bread and water. My whiskey! Where's my whiskey?
6: It's on board, of course.
8: It's on board. It's on board. Heaven be praised.
6: Naturally, it's in separate pieces.
8: Separate pieces? My whiskey in separate pieces?
6: Of course, it is a little smaller than the first one, but nevertheless, it was too big to pass unnoticed, so I had to dismantle it and pack all the parts in the pieces.
8: Dismantle it? What about the whiskey out of the cases? Tell me, is it still ashore?
6: That's right, the night before. You see, the cases were still on the quay, ready to be embarked. I took out all the bottles they contained and put the pieces of my machine in their place.
8: Oh, you wretch! Ignoramus, abominable snowman! I'll throw you overboard! Overboard! Overboard!
6: Thank
8: you, hear me?
6: Captain, thank you very much. Oh, it is just what I expected from you. Such a kind welcome. You'll see. You won't regret it.
5: A month at sea, 31 long, drinkless days, and finally we've reached the position indicated on the parchment. We should see soon the island where the unicorn sank.
9: Isn't the island marked on any charts?
5: No, no, it's too small. Come up on deck. We'll try and spot it. I can't see anything yet, can you?
14: Nothing.
3: Crikey! Look at the Thompson sailor suits. I didn't know there was a pantomime on the island.
15: Good morning, Good morning. Captain. Can you see anything?
5: Not yet. But there's a bottle of champagne for the first one to sight land. Now.
15: What's the name of the island?
5: Oh, how should I know? It's not marked on any of the charts.
15: But you're sure we're near it.
5: Positive. I plotted the position yesterday at noon.
15: But I suppose you made a mistake in your calculation.
5: A big mistake in my calculation, did I? All right, they're on the table in my cabin. Go and check them if you want.
6: Tell me, Captain, was there a fish jumping out of the water just now?
5: No, it was a grand piano.
6: I didn't think it could have been a fish.
15: You must forgive me, Captain, but there really is a little mistake in your calculation.
5: Oh,
15: look,
5: yeah.
15: This is where we are exactly.
5: Oh, yes, you're right. I have made a mistake. Gentlemen, please take off your hats.
15: Well, why must we take off our hats, Captain?
5: To pray, of course.
15: Why? Is it Sunday already?
5: No, gentlemen, because according to your calculations, we are now standing in the middle of Westminster Abbey.
4: And ahoy!
5: There it is, at last! Our treasure island!
9: It's magnificent.
5: A bottle of champagne for that man! When we get back. Too late to go ashore this evening. We'll drop anchor and tomorrow we'll explore the island. In! Out! In! Out! That's it, gentlemen. You've taken to rowing like a fish to water.
15: Part of the detective job. To be precise. Nor did I.
9: I wonder if the island's inhabited.
3: I wonder if there are any nice juicy bones.
5: Well, here we are. They even stop rowing now, gentlemen. You're halfway up the beach. Well, I'm off to reconnoitre.
3: Whereabouts is that?
9: Snowy, go and look for some bones. Right, off we go.
5: Tintin, look over here.
9: What have you found, Captain?
5: The remains of the dolly boat. You remember the one Sir Francis Haddock came ashore in. This certainly proves we're near our goal. Red Rackham's treasure is out there, somewhere at the bottom of the sea. Now then, let's see if the island holds any other clues for us.
9: It's a kind of mini jungle.
5: Imagine living here for 2 years.
15: We must keep our eyes peeled. We must peel our eyes.
9: Look there.
15: My word. An idol.
9: Yes, an idol, but it's incredible. The pipe, the bottle of rum. It's meant to be Sir Francis Haddock. And look at that mouth. His voice must have made an enormous impression on the natives. I can just imagine their faces the first time they heard him shout, "Ration my rum!"
5: Who shouted like that?
9: What? Wasn't it you?
5: No, it wasn't me.
4: The drinker!
8: Thundering typhoons!
9: It can't be Sir Francis Haddock.
13: This island is haunted, Captain.
8: Mark yourself, you gibbering ghost!
12: Up there, Captain, look, parrots!
8: Blistering barnacles, parrots!
9: Yes, parrots. From generation to generation, your ancestors' vocabulary has been handed down.
8: Thundering typhoon! Where, you troglodyte? Cannibal!
14: Cannibal!
8: Ah, copycat! Blistering barnacles!
14: Barnacles!
8: Ah, shut up!
9: Well, at least we know the island is uninhabited. Find any bones on the beach, Snowy?
3: Oh, only the odd skull and a couple of wooden legs.
8: And we've got ourselves rather a nice idol at that.
15: We are not allowed to be idle, to be precise.
8: Come on, get your facts into it. What pleasant visions haunt me as I gaze upon the sea. The old romantic legends, all my dreams come back to me.
9: Look out, a shark!
8: Thundering typhoon! It almost had my hand off.
9: Look, there's another!
8: There!
9: No, Captain, I'm beginning to think Professor Calculus's machine may come in handy after all.
8: You made up your mind, then?
9: Yes, the Professor has explained exactly how this machine works. It'll be all right, Snowy.
16: Oh, I forgot to tell you. Your oxygen supply will last for half an hour. When you locate the wreck, press the little red button on the left of the instrument panel. That releases a small canister underneath the machine. It gives off thick smoke when it comes into contact with water. That will show us where the wreck lies.
9: A little red button. Right!
16: No, not white. Red. A little red button. Have you got it?
9: Here we go, then.
16: Good, well, goodbye.

0: go?
1: I'd rather be going up.
0: Oh, this is fun, eh, Snowy?
1: No.
0: There's the bottom.
1: Golly, what a lot of water.
0: Hello? What's the matter? The engine stopped. We aren't moving anymore.
1: I'll pretend I didn't hear that.
0: It looks as if our propeller is entangled in the weeds.
1: Oh, I never was good at pretending.
0: We'll try and free ourselves by going into reverse. It's no good. The propeller is completely jammed. And the engine's stalled. Well, Snowy, my boy, how do we get out of this one?
2: Look! Look, smoke! He's found the wreck of the unicorn.
3: There, Professor Calculus. Look, smoke.
4: It was sight. He's found the wreck.
5: Oh, Captain, look there, look. He's found the wreck.
0: Patience, Snowy. It won't be long before someone rescues us.
2: I say, Professor, you're an excellent oarsman.
5: No, it's an underwater viewing instrument. Just keep looking through it and you'll see the wreck.
2: Yeah, why hasn't Tintin come up?
5: Yeah, well, that's as may be, but I was a great sportsman in my youth.
2: Oh, no. Thunder and typhoons, that's not the wreck, it's Tintin.
5: Oh, wonderful. Quick, let me look.
2: Oh, Columbus, the propeller is fouled by weeds. How can we save him?
5: Really, Captain, your eyes have deceived you. It's not the wreck, it's Tintin. Oh. He can't resurface.
2: What can we do?
5: Yeah, perhaps we could, but Tintin's only got 5 minutes of oxygen left.
2: Oh,
5: by
2: no.
5: The time we got a diver equipped and ready, Tintin would be dead.
2: Dead?
5: I've got an idea. Take the anchor used for mooring the buoy.
2: What, the anchor? What's this?
5: Yes, that's right.
2: What
5: yes.
2: For?
5: Well, that's quite right. We'll try and hook it onto the submarine, then we'll pull on the rope until the weeds break.
0: And do not they hurry. It's getting more and more difficult to breathe. Come on.
1: And I don't want to end up as fish.
0: An anchor. They're going to hook us. Quick, empty the ballast tanks. That'll help them.
5: He's emptied the barrel. Thanks to lighten the submarine.
2: Oh, good.
5: Thanks to the left, Captain.
2: Yes.
5: Yes. Good. Now, pull. Pull for goodness sake. Pull.
2: Ah, thunder and typhoons. I'm trying to. What do you think I'm doing? Play the cornet? Oh.
5: Captain, this is no time to be taking a swim.
2: Blistering barnacles!
5: I can see her. She's coming up.
2: Don't! Thunder and typhoons!
5: Oh, that's any second now.
2: I can't wait!
0: If it wasn't for you and the Professor, I wouldn't be alive now, Captain.
2: Oh, all in a day's work, Tintin.
5: Ah, but it did work, Captain, and here's the proof. You see, it's just as I said, weeds.
2: Oh, really? I thought they were weeds.
1: Weeds or no weeds, I don't set foot in that thing again.
6: Fine, get it ready. Snowy and I are setting out again immediately.
0: We're sure to find the unicorn this time, Snowy.
1: I'm very pleased for you.
2: Let's hope he doesn't run into any more trouble.
5: Captain, I've bad news for you.
2: Bad news for me, eh?
5: No bad news for you. Very bad. I'm afraid the unicorn is not here. Look.
2: What's that gadget?
5: Yes, you're quite right. It's a mechanical pendulum. I've taken up the study of divining, and I've arrived at the conclusion I just gave you.
2: Yeah, all from that watch it, you jest.
5: Yes, much further west. You'll see, my pendulum will begin swinging from east to west.
2: Oh.
5: Look, it started. You'll see, it's swinging westwards. The unicorn's treasure will be found in that direction. Over there.
2: You daft old fool, look! Coffin! Steer due east!
1: Captain, speak! Look!
2: There's the submarine surfacing! Oh, this time we've got it! Hurrah!
0: How about this, then?
2: Gosh, it! The casket! Ah, Red Rackham's treasure! Red Rackham's treasure! Here it is now! Oh, that's not easy to open. It's all rusted up.
5: It's probably the rack.
2: Got it! Billions. A bilious, blue, blistering barnacle.
6: What is it?
2: A thundering typhoon. It's not the treasure.
6: These are old documents. Half eaten away by damp.
5: What are these, then?
2: Documents. Fine. What am I supposed to do with documents? Can I drink them?
6: Come now, Captain. Don't lose heart. We'll continue our search.
2: Oh, what's the use?
4: That's it. I got it. These are old documents.
6: And so for 3 weeks we searched night and day, and still Red Rackham's treasure eluded us. Perhaps the Professor's pendulum had been telling the truth. Could it have been that Sir Francis had taken the treasure with him when he left the island? We would never know. In a month we arrived home. 2 days later, sitting in my apartment...
7: Good morning, Tintin.
8: Ah, it's Mr. Supersonic Hearing. Hello, Professor. What brings you here?
7: Very well, thank you. And you? I've come to bring you the documents.
8: The documents? What documents?
7: No, the documents we found in the casket. Don't you remember? Here, look. For the remainder of the voyage home, I tried to piece them together, sticking the fragments on sheets of paper. Some are illegible. Others, like this one, are comparatively easier to decipher. I believe this one will interest the captain particularly.
6: Charles II, by ye grace of God, King of England, desiring to reward our trusty and beloved knight, Sir Francis Haddock.
2: For his devoted service, hereby grant and bestow our royal manor of Marlinspike Hall. Thunder and typhoons, am I dreaming? It's Marlinspike Hall. Marlinspike, where Max Vernon, my family estate. Oh, it's fantastic!
6: And what's more, as the Bird Brothers have a new home at His Majesty's pleasure, the estate must be up for sale. Captain, you must buy it back.
2: Buy it back, yes. With what? Hey-ho! If only we'd found the treasure!
6: Oh, that's true. We need some money.
7: Captain, look, you see, it says Marlinspike Hall is your new ancestral home.
2: Oh, Mr. Lightning Brain, no money, you hear? No treasure, no money!
7: Funny? What's so funny?
2: Oh, funny. Money! Dough, cash, mazuma, you deaf old goat!
7: I heard that, Haddock. It's quite unworthy of you. Yes, money. The government have paid me a large sum from the patent of my submarine. Thanks to you, I was able to try it out. So I thought I'd buy you your new home. If only you'd listen properly.
2: What?
6: All's well that ends well. You haven't found the treasure, but you've got back your family estate.
2: Oh, it's magnificent!
9: I hope it's going to be big enough for you, Captain.
6: I must say I'm glad you've decided to keep Nestor on here as butler, even if he did work for the Bird Brothers.
2: Oh, well, he's part of the furniture. What a wonderful house it is. What about these famous cellars you talked about? Where are they?
6: Come with me. I'll take you there.
2: Thundering typhoon! What a lot of junk.
6: Oh, yes. The Bird Brothers use this as a storeroom. Look. That's St. John the Evangelist. We must be in an old chapel. What do you think of it?
2: Oh, incredible.
6: Spooky. Wait. It's queer. I wonder.
2: What?
6: Hooray! The Eagle's Cross! And then shines forth the Eagle's Cross. There it is. The Eagle's Cross.
2: Where? I can see a cross, but where's the eagle?
6: There, in front of you. Yes, there, the statue of St. John the Evangelist, who's always depicted with an eagle of Patmos after the island where he wrote his revelations.
9: Oh, smart Alec.
6: Now, let's move this. There's a globe of the world at his feet.
2: And an eagle, you're right.
6: And look, there's a mark on the globe just where the island is. Oh, great snakes. When I push it with my finger... The island moves.
2: It's coming back! Oh, Lord, look inside! And the treasure! Great blistering treasures! It's Red Rackham's barnacle!
6: It's stupendous! Stupendous! So, Sir Francis Haddock did take the treasure with him when he left the unicorn. And to think we were looking for it halfway across the world when all the time it was lying here, right under our very noses.
8: Oh, but don't bone.
2: you say now, my friends? All's well that ends well, eh?
6: I always knew it'd all turn out for the best.
7: Just as I always said, more to the west.
2: Yes, yes, yes, but I said all's well that ends well. Don't you agree?
7: Your maritime gallery, I think it's very successful. As for the figurehead of the unicorn, quite remarkable. The tourists seem to like it.
2: Yes, that's... But I was saying that our adventures had a happy ending. They ended, and happily.
7: No, thank you, never between meals.
2: Oh, no, he's at it again. Blistering particles, all's well that ends well. All's well that ends well.
7: Without any doubt, but this is just the moment to quote that old saying, all's well that ends well.

0: Hold it. 15 seconds from now, you'll see the picture he just took. See? With the Polaroid Land camera, you get bright, sharp pictures in 15 seconds. Snap, pull, peel. It's that easy. Is there any better way to get pictures of the family?
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0: Kraft Cheese Company will also bring you Bing Crosby every Thursday night. Present each week at this time, Harold Perry as the Great Gildersleeve, written by John Whedon and Sam Moore. We'll hear from the Great Gildersleeve in just a moment. You know, just about everybody is interested in good nutrition these days. 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Well, now let's join our friend, the Great Gildersleeve. After a hard day at the water department, he comes trudging home, shakes the snow from his collar, stamps his feet on the doormat, opens the front door, and is greeted by a warm smell that can mean only one thing.
1: Cabbage. Well, where there's cabbage, there may be corned beef. Leroy!
2: Hi, Uncle, right down!
1: Oh, you're going to break your neck one of these days.
2: No, I won't.
1: Well, I'm going to break mine. Is that your sled out on the sidewalk?
2: Yeah, that's funny. I was just going to put it away.
1: Yeah, that's funny. I was just going to suggest that.
2: Judge Hooker was here a few minutes ago. He left something for you.
1: Oh, he did, eh? What did he want?
2: Nothing. He just left it and said, here, maybe this will shut your uncle up.
1: Yeah. Huh? What did he leave?
2: A gas mask. You...
1: So they finally got around to the gas masks, eh? I've been after Hooker for months to get some action on that. A fine head warden he is. All he needs is a head. They expect us to fight a war with armbands? Where is the thing?
2: Right in here on the sofa.
1: Oh, well, let's have a look at it. Oh, I see. You've already had a look at it.
2: Oh, I didn't.
1: Probably broken it. That's not a toy, Leroy.
2: Okay. Try it on, Unc.
1: Let's see. How do you get into this thing? Yeah, there. How do I look?
2: You never looked better.
1: Yes.

0: Let's see. How do you get into this thing? Yeah, there.
1: How do I look?
2: You never looked better.
1: Yes.
2: Here, take a look in the mirror.
1: Yeah. Oh, my goodness. Let's go out and show Bertie, huh? Come on out in the kitchen.
2: Can you see? Here, I'll...

0: It's all right, Bertie. It's only me.
1: Oh, man. I thought they'd come for to carry me home.
2: Hey, I'll put it on again and see if it works. See if you can smell the cabbage through it.
0: Yeah, oh, well, that's an idea.
1: You put that thing on again, Mr. Gillespie, and you're going to have to find a new cook, because I will have went.
0: Oh, it's nothing to be afraid of, Bertie. Here, you put it on.
1: Me?
0: Yes.
1: Mr. Gillespie, I'd just as soon stick my head in a lion's mouth.
2: Oh, come on, Bertie.
1: Leroy, you get away from me with that. Go on now. Get out of here. I got things to do. Got to sweep up this mess.
0: Yeah, come on, Leroy. I think we better leave Bertie alone.
1: I ain't going to have people coming in my kitchen with no gas mask. My cooking ain't that bad.
3: Well, Uncle Lloyd, you beat me home.
0: Hello, Marjorie. I didn't hear you come in.
3: It's still snowing. Leroy, I nearly fell over your sled out in front.
2: Well, why don't you look where you're going?
0: Young man, I told you to put that away.
2: Oh, just going to.
0: Well, just do it.
3: How's the new secretary, Uncle Moore?
0: Secretary, she'll never do. I'm going to have to let her go. Bessie, she drives me crazy.
3: Oh, that's too bad. Say, we had a little excitement at the plant today.
0: Excitement? Really? What happened?
3: We had a fire.
2: No kidding. Did the engines come?
3: Yes, but it didn't amount to much. The fire was out by the time they got there.
0: Wait a minute. Where did this fire start?
3: In the shipping room, in a pile of crates.
0: What time did it happen?
3: Oh, it must have been around 12:30. The alarm rang while we were at lunch.
0: Well, everybody was out of the way, eh? Were the police called in on this?
3: I don't know. I didn't even see the fire. Some of the boys told me about it afterwards.
0: So, they didn't even call the police.
2: Hey, Unc, do you think it was a fire bug?
0: I have my own ideas of what it was. But I'll tell you one thing. By George, it's about time this town woke up.
3: Woke up to what?
0: To the danger. With this arms plant here, anything might happen.
3: Oh, but Uncle Mort, it was only a very small fire. You don't think it was...
0: I don't say it was, but it could have been.
2: What?
0: Sabotage.
2: Oh, boy.
0: I've been expecting something like this. Give me my coat.
3: Where are you going, Uncle Mort?
0: Now, maybe they'll listen to me. Give me my hat.
2: Here, what are you going to do, Uncle?
0: Give me my galoshes.
3: Uncle Mort, you'll be careful.
0: Give me my mittens.
2: Uncle, wait a minute, and I'll get you my secret decoder.
0: No time. All I can say is it's lucky there's one man in this town who's got his eyes open.
2: Uncle, look out! The sled!
0: Oh, oh, oh!

0: Good evening, Mrs. Gutley. Can't stop to talk. I got to see Judge Hooker about the sabotage.
1: Sabotage, Mr. Gildersleeve?
0: Yeah, fire in the arms plant just this morning. What else could it be but sabotage?
1: Well, now I wonder. I hear a trolley jump the track on State Street this afternoon.
0: Sabotage, Mrs. Grubley, sabotage. Good evening, Mr. Jackson. Terrible about the sabotage, isn't it? Fire in the arms plant, State Street trolley jump the track. It's everywhere.
2: Well, now I'm beginning to understand what's going on around here. For the last 2 days, somebody's stolen my morning paper.
0: Sabotage, Jackson, sabotage. Have you heard about the sabotage, Mrs. Plotnick? Arms plant burned down, trolleys all off the track, and some fiend is stealing newspapers.
3: That's terrible. And have you noticed what a cold winter they're having?
0: It's sabotage, Mrs. Plotnick, sabotage.
4: Well, hello, Gildersleeve. Come in. Wipe your feet first.
0: We haven't got a moment to lose, Judge.
4: Why, what's up?
0: You're in charge of civilian defense here. What are you doing about it?
4: What do you mean?
0: You heard about the fire down at the plant?
4: Yes.
0: Sabotage, Hooker, as sure as I'm standing here.
4: Now listen, Gildy, that fire was a plain accident. It was thoroughly investigated by the police.
0: The police? Hooker, this is war. Would you use a bean shooter to sink a battleship?
4: Nix, Gildy, nix. There's someone in the parlor. They hear you.
0: I don't care who hears me. The police department in this town is no good, and you know it.
4: Gildy, please.
0: Well, they couldn't find a spy in a bathtub.
4: Gildersleeve.
5: I'll handle this, Judge.
0: Oh, hello, Chief.
5: Mr. Gildersleeve, as chief of police in this town, I don't have to take any talk like that from a water commissioner.
0: Just a minute now.
5: Let me explain something to you, Gildersleeve. The dumb cops in this town aren't so dumb. We're keeping pretty close tab on what goes on, who goes where, and why. It's nervous guys like you that make trouble for us.
0: I'm not nervous.

0: around alarming everybody. Who do you think you are, Paul Revere? I've got my hands full now denying this thing.
1: Denying? Well, I'm sorry, Chief. I thought that
0: it's very important now for people to keep calm.
1: Yeah.
0: And as an influential citizen, you should help them. You're a leader in this town, Mr. Gildersleeve.
1: Oh, you think so, Chief?
0: Well, I hear you're making addresses now and then. People look up to you for guidance.
1: Well, I try to do what I can.
0: So at a time like this, you must try to calm people, not get them excited.
1: Calm, huh? And maybe you're right, Chief. Maybe I had it wrong.
0: Certainly.
1: Well, Judge, I haven't got a moment to lose.
2: Where are you going?
1: I'm going out and calm people. So long. Marjorie!
3: She's gone out, Unc.
4: Oh, hello, Mrs. Ransom.
5: Hello, Leroy. Your uncle just came over and kidnapped me.
1: Yeah. Leroy, go and get Bertie, will you? Tell her Mrs. Ransom will be spending the night with us.
5: But why, Throckmorton? Why are you being so mysterious?
1: I just don't want you staying over there in that house all alone, that's all. Leroy, don't stand there staring. I told you to go get Bertie.
6: Bertie!
1: And don't whistle. You want to scare the life out of people?
6: What's that?
1: Nothing happened, Bertie. Be calm. Everybody be calm. If Mrs. Ransom is spending the night with us, Bertie. You think we can find a place for her?
6: Oh, why, sure. I'll put in a room with Miss Marjorie, if that's all right.
5: Well, I hope I won't be too much trouble to y'all.
6: No trouble. I'll go right up and make the other bed, so it'll be all ready.
1: Leroy, why don't you go up and help Bertie make the bed?
6: Oh, I don't need no help.
4: Oh, she don't need no help.
1: Yeah, oh. Well, come on in the living room, Leela.
4: Yeah, come on in. Make yourself at home.
1: I'll be the host here, Leroy. Have you done your homework?
4: Yep, I did it all this afternoon.
1: Oh. Well, it's time for you to go upstairs and take a bath.
4: But I took a bath, Unc.
1: When?
4: Yesterday.
1: I thought so. Go right upstairs.
4: But, Unc...
1: Don't argue with me. You're filthy. I want you to take a bath.
4: Okay. If you want to get rid of me, why don't you just say so? I can take a hint.
5: Good night, Leroy.
7: Good night.
5: Sleep tight.
7: Yeah.
5: I think he's so cute.
1: Yeah.
5: Now, Throckmorton, what are you being so mysterious about?
1: Leela, I want you to be calm. You mustn't be alarmed.
5: I'm not alarmed, Throckmorton.
1: Well, don't be. Whatever happens, don't worry, because nothing is going to happen.
5: Throckmorton, hold my hand.
1: Remember, I'm always near you, Leela. Day or night, I can be at your side in 5 minutes. 4 minutes. So be calm.
5: Throckmorton, you're hiding something.
1: Now, don't get excited, honey. There was a little trouble down at the arms plant today. Nothing much, but it looked like sabotage.
5: Oh, hold me close, Throckmorton.
1: There now. Feel better?
5: Oh, much. Tell me, what is sabotage?
1: Well, perhaps it's better that you don't know. But where there's sabotage, there's usually a saboteur.
4: Picture.
1: Leroy, I told you to go up and take a bath.
4: I was just going,
1: Uncle. That darn kid, Sabu. I've got to do something about him. Let's see. Where were we now?
5: You were over here, remember?
1: Oh, yes.
5: Go on. Tell me all about whatever it was.
1: Yes. What was I going to say? Funny, it's gone completely out of my mind now.
5: Well, tell me about something else, then. I love it when you tell me about things.
1: Yes, you do?
5: Yes, I love you when you get serious.
1: Leela, seriously?
5: Yes, Throckmorton?
1: We've been engaged quite a while now.
5: 3 whole weeks?
1: Leela, tell me, do you believe in long engagements?
5: Oh, I...
1: excuse me, telephone. Be right back. Throckmorton P. Gildersleeve.
8: Mr. Gildersleeve, Charlie Anderson out the waterworks.
1: Oh, hello, Uncle Charlie. How's everything out there?
8: Everything's peachy. The dad blame snifter valve is jammed and the dad blame whatchamacallit stopped the whole dad blame pump. Won't be any water till they get it fixed.
1: Oh, my goodness. No water, eh? Well, how long will that take?
8: You tell me. I can't fix a pump without parts, can I?
1: Yes, well...
8: All I got to say is, if I'm going to be super and gall-darn tendin' to this gall-darn waterworks, I got to have a little cooperation, gall-darn it.
1: All right, Charlie, keep your shirt on. What do you need?
8: I need a snifter valve. What do you think I need? That's what's busted, ain't it?
1: All right. What's the nearest place we can get one of those things? I'll go myself if I have to.
8: Well, you might be able to pick one up over to Grafton. Honeywell Supply Company there, if you can get the fellow to open up.
1: I'll run right over. What is it you want now?
8: A snifter valve! Snifter valve, God darn it!
1: Snifter valve, huh? Okay. And Charlie?
8: Yes?
1: Don't say a word about this to anybody till I've had a chance to investigate it. It may be sabotage.
8: How's that?
1: It may be sabotage.
8: Maybe what?
1: Dirty work.
8: My God darn it!
1: Leela, something has come up.
5: What?
1: Would you be game to drive over to Grafton with me tonight?
5: Oh, Throckmorton, I'd go anywhere with you.
1: Maybe midnight before we get there.
5: I don't care.
1: We'll have to get the fellow out of bed.
5: Oh, Throckmorton, this is so romantic.
1: Do you think so?
5: Oh, you know, I've always had a secret longing to elope.
1: Elope? I was just going over to Grafton for a snifter valve.
5: Throckmorton, Gildersleeve.
1: Now, Leela.
5: You deliberately let me off.
1: Leela, I did not.
5: You did too.
2: Gildersleeve will be with us again in just a few seconds. You know, it's just natural that when a food is particularly good, lots of people want it. 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Let's return now to the great Gildersleeve and his one-man crusade to save Summerfield from an unknown enemy. Last night, he drove 30 miles to Grafton for a new part to repair the pump, the waterworks, which may explain why he's a little late in arriving at the office this morning. But his new secretary is there and already hard at work.
3: Hello? Are you still there, Mabel? Well, so he said, what do you want to do? So I said, I don't know, what do you want to do? So he said, I don't know, what do you want to do? Well, you know, it could have gone on like that all night. So I said, oh, let's go to the movies. So we went to the, oh, I think the big boy's coming. I'll call you back, Mabel.
1: Good morning, Bessie.
3: Good morning, Mr. Gildersleeve.
1: Any calls?
3: Oh, about a million, Mr. Gildersleeve.
1: Any complaints?
3: Oh, yes, they're all complaints.
1: Don't be so happy about it. This may be very bad for me, very bad.
3: Oh, they all say there's no water.
1: I know that. Puts me in a very difficult position. Did you tell them what I told you?
3: Yes, sir. There's been a temporary interruption in the service owing to circumstances beyond
1: that. All right, all right. I wrote it. I ought to know what it is. No word from Judge Hooker?
3: No, sir. Were you expecting?
1: Yes, I asked him and the chief of police to drop over. I'm holding an investigation of that affair at the waterworks last night.
3: Oh, that reminds me, Mr. Gildersleeve.
1: What?
3: I turned on the water at my house this morning and nothing came out.
1: Nothing came out. hello, Judge.
7: What is it now, Gildy? This is a busy morning for me.
0: Yeah, what's this all about?
1: Step into my private office, will you, gentlemen? If you there, Bessie. Huh? When Uncle Charlie turns up, send him right in, will you?
3: Your Uncle Charlie.
1: Charlie Anderson, the superintendent of the waterworks. My Uncle Charlie. Cigar, gentlemen. Judge?
7: No, thanks.
1: Chief?
0: Never smoke before lunch.
1: Well, gentlemen, now perhaps you listen to me. Last night, I tried to call your attention to an act of sabotage.
0: Gildersleeve, are you still harping on that?
1: Chief, I take exception to that word, harp.
0: Listen, instead of telling me how to run my department, why don't you learn how to run your own? I got up this morning and there was no water.
7: Same at my house. I couldn't shave. Couldn't make any coffee.
1: And do you know why there was no water?
0: I suppose you think it was sabotage.
1: It's as plain as the nose on your face. Come in, Uncle Charlie.
7: But, Gildy, what makes you think...
1: I'm not asking you to take my word for it. Ask Charlie Anderson here. Charlie was there when it happened.
9: What's that? God darn it.
1: Yes, Charlie. I want you to tell these two gentlemen in your own words just what happened at the waterworks last night.
9: Why the dad blame...
7: Wait a minute. We're going to conduct an investigation here. Let's be orderly about it. Your name is Charlie Anderson, is it not?
9: You know darn well it is.
7: I know. Just customary to ask. Where do you live?
9: What's the matter with him? He knows where I live. Carl Darney knows as well as I do.
10: Yes, I know. That's for the record, Charlie. Now, answer the judge's question, please.
9: All right, Carl Darnett, I live next to Fink's Garage. Right where I've lived for 23 years. Carl Darnett!
10: Yep. Perhaps you'd better let me interrogate the witness, Judge. Charlie, what went wrong out at the pumping station last night?
9: Holy cow, you was out there. You seen it with your own eyes.
8: I know it, but tell these gentlemen.
9: The dad flame snippet of Al busted. That what you want to know?
7: Tell us more about it, Charlie. What sort of a pump do you operate out there?
9: Well, it's a vertical triple expansion crank and flywheel pumping engine with an independent superheater, mechanical stoking. It does about 20 RPMs with 175
8: pounds. Whoa, whoa!
9: Well, you ask, I'll turn it.
10: Tell me, Charlie.
9: Jeepers.
10: Yes. Yes, take it easy, Charlie. Now tell us. About this incident to the snifter valve, now think carefully before you answer this. Do you think it might have been sabotage?
9: Sabotage, my eye. That valve was living on borrowed time. I told Flanahan, I told him 2 years ago when he was commissioner she was going to blow. Told him right to his face, and gol darn it, she blowed.
7: Your witness, Gildy.
8: Now, look here, Judge. You got Charlie all confused.
9: Confused my neck.
8: You stay out of this. You listen to me, Gates. I demand adequate protection out there at that reservoir, and I intend to get it.
0: We can't be guarding every dog kennel and fire hydrant in town, Gildersleeve. We haven't got enough men. If you want your little duck pond guarded, you'll have to guard it yourself.
8: All right, Judge. If the police won't help us, this is a job for civilian defense. It's up to you as head warden to appoint a volunteer guard.
7: All right, Gildy, I'll do that.
8: There's no time to lose. I want you to appoint somebody to stand guard out there tonight.
7: All right, Gildy, I appoint you.
8: Why, gol darn it!
7: And don't you let me catch you napping either.

0: Leroy! Leroy!
1: He's down on the floor, Uncle Mort.
2: Oh, what's he doing down there, Marjorie?
1: I don't know for sure, but it smells like chemistry. Anything I can do for you?
2: No, thank you, my dear. Oh, wait a minute. Have you seen my shotgun shells anywhere?
1: No, I haven't.
2: I'll bet Leroy is responsible for that, too.
3: Hi, Alf. What do you want now?
2: Young man, where is my helmet?
1: Helmet? What helmet?
2: What helmet? I suppose I've got thousands of helmets. Sure. I've got football helmets, diving helmets, King Arthur helmets. Where is my air raid helmet?
1: Oh, that. Don't get excited, Unc. It's up in my room.
2: What's it there for?
1: Nothing.
2: Nothing?
1: He's keeping a turtle in it.
3: I am not. He died.
2: I'll settle that with you tomorrow. Now, where are my shotgun shells?
4: I know where they are, Mr. Gilfie. In the box with your collar button.
2: There's only one in there.
3: That's all there are, Unc. Don't you remember when we went duck hunting and the P-38 came by and you used it?
2: Never mind.
3: Do you remember now?
2: Never mind. Go get my helmet, please.
3: Okay, Unc.
4: You ain't going hunting tonight, is you, Mr. Gilfie?
2: No, Bertie. This is not duck hunting.
4: A night like tonight is cold enough to shoot a polar bear.
3: Here you are, Unc.
2: Thank you, Leroy. No, Bertie, I'm not hunting polar bears tonight. I'm hunting saboteurs.
3: Oh, boy. Can I go along?
2: No, Leroy.
4: Are you really going to shoot somebody, Miss Gilsey?
2: I hope not, Bertie. But if necessary... Oh, quiet you. I'm going to guard the reservoir.
3: Oh, gee, Unc, can't I go along?
2: No, my boy. I'll have a man with me to share the responsibility.
3: Who?
2: Well, I don't know yet. Hooker will send somebody out. Suppose you bring down my shotgun. But don't load it, Leroy. I'm going next door for a word with Mrs. Ransom.
3: I thought she was sore at you, Unc, from last night.
2: Leroy, I don't like the word sore meaning angry. And Mrs. Ransom is not angry. Go get my shotgun and mind your own business.
3: Okay, Unc.
2: I wonder if she is sore. I mean angry. She can't be. Not when I'm going out to defend the city against sabotage. Not on a cold night like this.
5: Oh, good evening, Mr. Gildersleeve.
2: Leela.
5: I trust you enjoyed a pleasant ride last night looking for a sniffling valve.
2: Leela, I'm going away. I'm going to stand guard duty tonight out at the reservoir. I'm going to carry a gun, Leela. It'll be dangerous. I thought maybe you might have something you wanted to say to a man who was going to risk his neck to defend your water supply.
5: Yes, I have. Good night, Mr. Gildersleeve.
2: Oh!

0: 9, 10, 11, 11 o'clock, and all's well at the waterworks. I say it's 11 o'clock. Are you asleep?
1: No, Mr. Gildersleeve. I wish I were.
0: Yes. Well, you might as well be, Peavy, for the company you've been to me.
1: I'm sorry, Mr. Gildersleeve, but I'm cold. Couldn't we call it a night and go home?
0: No. We have a duty to perform here, and we're going to do it.
1: Well, if Mr. Gildersleeve, if you insist.
0: It is kind of lonely out here, isn't it?
1: And cold.
0: All right, it's cold, but it's lonely, too.
1: Yes, we couldn't go home.
0: No.
1: No.
0: Peavy, when you left your house tonight, did Mrs. Peavy speak to you?
1: Yes, we usually exchange a word or two when either of us is going anywhere. Helps keep things straight.
0: Yes. Leela wasn't speaking to me tonight.
1: Well, Mrs. Peavy and I understand each other pretty well by now, I guess.
0: Tell me, what did she say to you?
1: When?
0: When you left the house. Did she say anything in particular?
1: Oh, yes, she did. She told me to be sure and be quiet when I came in. Mr. Gildersleeve, may I ask a question?
0: Oh, certainly. Go ahead, Peavy.
1: What are we doing out here? What are we waiting for?
0: Sabotage, Peavy. I told you that.
1: But how can anyone sabotage the water when the water is frozen?
0: They could chop a hole in the ice.
1: Yes, I guess they could.
0: Or they could break into the pump house and do something to the machinery.
1: Yes, I guess they could.
0: Or they could simply dynamite the whole business and blow the place to bits. And you and me with it.
1: Oh, dear.
0: I don't say they will, Peavy. Not tonight, anyway.
1: Well, that's good. I don't expect to be here every night.
0: Well, I guess it's time to take another look at the pump house.
1: Yes, it's warm in there.
0: Yes, come on.
1: Shall I bring my gun?
0: Gun? No. For the last time, Peavy, we're going to take no chances on your grandfather's muzzle loader.
1: Mr. Gildersleeve, can't I just bring it?
0: Well, all right, if it'll make you any happier. If there's any shooting to be done, my shotgun will take care of it. Remember that. Come on.
1: I really can't remember when I've been so cold.
0: Oh, stop complaining about the cold, Peavy. Think of Valley Forge.
1: I've been thinking of it for quite a while. It wouldn't be time to go home yet.
0: No.
1: No. Mr. Gildersleeve, do you hear something?
0: Of course, I do. By George, I hear a car.
1: Yeah, that's what I hear, too.
0: I can see lights. They're coming this way. Look, it stopped down there near the gate. You see it?
1: Yes, I do.
0: It's a saboteur. Peavy, it's a lucky thing we came here tonight.
1: I don't know. I wouldn't say that.
0: He's getting out of the car. He's carrying something.
1: Do you think it's a bomb, Mr. Gildersleeve?
0: What else could it be? I'll give him a hail. Saboteur, stop where you are. We got you covered.
1: He isn't stopping. Maybe he can't hear us.
0: Yeah, he'll hear us. I'll fire a shot over his head. That'll stop him. Here goes. Yep, misfire. Shell was pretty old.
1: Have you got another?
0: No.
1: Then I'll use Grandpa's gun.
0: For goodness sake, Peavy, is it loaded?
1: Oh, yes. Grandpa was always ready for anything. I'd stand back if I were you, Mr. Gildersleeve.
0: Don't forget to aim over his head.
1: All right.
0: Oh, my goodness, you hit him.
1: I didn't aim anywhere near him.
0: Well, he's down. Come on. If he's unconscious, we can capture him. Hey, it's a woman, Peavy.
2: Oh, Throckmorton.
0: Leela, Peavy, you shot my fiancé.
1: Well, no, I'm awfully sorry, Mr. Gildersleeve.
0: Leela, speak to me. Speak to me, Leela. Are you shot?
2: No, Throckmorton, I reckon I just fainted, but... Oh, I declare, you just about scared the life out of me.
0: Oh, thank goodness.
2: I must say it's a little surprising to have my own fiancé shoot at me after I came all the way out here just to bring you some hot coffee.
0: I didn't shoot at you, Leela. Peavy did the shooting.
1: I didn't know it was coffee, Mrs. Ransom.
0: Leela, what in the world were you thinking of anyway? What are you doing out here?
2: Oh, Throckmorton, I was so ashamed letting you go off like that without even kissing you goodbye.
0: Leela, you're wonderful.
2: Then you forgive me?
0: Forgive you? The question is, do you forgive me?
2: Oh, yes, Throckmorton. Goodness, how could I resist you in your air raid helmet and all?
0: Leela, let's make a vow. Let's make a vow that we'll never let anything come between us again.
2: Not even a sniffling vow?
0: Yeah, nothing. Is it a bargain?
2: It's a bargain, but it's not legal, you know, without a seal.
0: A seal?
2: The law says you have to seal it with a kiss.
0: You little saboteur.
2: Darling.
1: Mr. Gildersleeve, would you like a little hot coffee to warm you up?
0: Oh, go home, Peavy. Well, folks, I guess I got a little excited there. The chief is right. These amateur spy hunts usually turn out to be a lot of nonsense. But there is one kind of sabotage that's a constant danger to this country and to all of us, especially our children. And it's something we can all help to fight. That's infantile paralysis. There's a drive on against it right now, and we can help it along by sending our dimes and dollars to the president of the White House. Remember, war breeds epidemics. Let's not get one started here. Good night, everybody.
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6: I'm the Comic Weekly Man, the jolly Comic Weekly Man, and I'm here to read the funnies to you happy boys and honeys. Yes, boys and girls, it's Comic Weekly time. And here I come, right into your house to bring a little fun and happiness. Right out of the pages of Puck the Comic Weekly, straight into your living room, your friend, the Comic Weekly Man, the jolly Comic Weekly Man. Hello, hello, hello, hello.
7: Hello, hello, hello, hello.
6: Well, little Miss Honey, how are you today?
7: Oh, I'm just fine. You know what I've been doing?
6: What have you been doing?
7: Well, it snowed last night. And when I looked out onto the lawn, I saw some pigeons all huddled up, standing in the snow. And they looked so hungry and so cold that I took them some breadcrumbs and some of my cereal, and I threw it in the snow and fed them.
6: Well, that was very kind of you.
7: Yeah, and their colors were so pretty in the sun.
6: Mm-hmm.
7: And you know how some birds always look just alike? Well, that is if they're the same kind of a bird. Well, you know, the pigeons all look different. All of them had different colors. Only a few looked alike sometimes.
6: Yes, that's the interesting thing about pigeons. If you have 40 pigeons, you're apt to have 40 different patterns of pigeon clothes.
7: Yes. Now can we read and see what interesting things are in the funnies today?
6: Puck the Comic Weekly?
7: Mm-hmm.
6: Very well, I'll read that in just a moment. But before I do, let's listen to this nice man. Now, here we go with Puck the Comic Weekly. And on the first page, Hopalong Cassidy.
7: Magic words for the music, please.
6: Very well, my lady. Six guns blazing as he thunders along. Give us music for Hopalong. After sending the steamboat with Hoppy locked below into the rapids, Maker had escaped and headed for shore in a rowboat, sure that Hoppy would be killed. But Hoppy fooled Maker. He escaped when an engine crashed through the side of the steamer, opening a door to freedom. Meeker rode straight to shore, into the hands of California Lucky and the Marshal, who heard the sound of his oarlocks approaching. A little later, they saw Hoppy swimming to shore. And now Hoppy is safe, and Meeker is caught. Last picture top row, they mount their horses, as the Marshal says,
8: "There's a cell waiting for him back at Pike's Landing. Better start. It's a long ride."
6: As they head for Pike's Landing, they pass through a thick part of the woods. Suddenly, Meeker, who is riding on the same horse as the marshal, seated behind him, grabs hold of a low-hanging branch, pulls himself up, kicks the marshal in the back of the head, and drops to the ground and disappears into the brush before the others have time to act. Last picture, second row, Hoppy shouts, "Meeker's escaping! Stop him! Stop him!" First picture, bottom row, short time later, Meeker stumbles out of the underbrush into an opening where he sees Iron Claw, the Indian chief, and some of his braves. They have fled here after the battle at Pike's Landing. Only a few are left, and these are wounded and sick at heart. Meeker gasps,
9: "Iron Claw, Marshall and Cassidy's crowd are after me. You've got to help me. Shoot them down."
6: Iron Claw replies,
8: "That not bring back dead braves. Cavalry come to Pike Landing. Destroy Iron Claw tribe because Meeker is false brother who gave evil counsel. Rifles, bad medicine."
9: "Well, you agreed to the bargain. And what more do you want of me?"
6: Hours later, Hoppy and the others come out of the woods. They see a body lying in the clearing. California says,
9: "Yeah, it's him, all right."
6: Marshall, seeing an arrow in the body, says,
8: "Hey, why the arrow instead of a rifle?"
6: Hoppy says, last picture, "You'll never find him, Marshal. They left that arrow as a symbol of another kind of justice that finally caught up with Meeker."
7: Oh, I'm glad that Hoppy escaped from the rough waters of the rapids, and now he's safe and sound.
6: Yes, he didn't drown in the river as you thought he would.
7: No, and now the end of the long trail, and they've got Meeker at last.
6: Yes.
7: I wonder what'll happen next.
6: Well, maybe this story isn't over yet. And if you're here next week, you'll find out for sure.
7: Oh, I'll be here.
6: Fine. Now?
7: Oh, now, let's turn over the page, because I'm sure Prince Valiant's on page 3.
6: All right, over the page we go.
7: See? See, I'm right. Oh, and there was a terrible battle between the Danes who were attacking the kingdom of Prince Val.
6: Yes, and things are beginning to look bad for Val and his father.
7: And then Boltar came just in time, and he fought so fiercely.
6: And then the horn sounded retreat.
7: I wonder who's blowing the horn, the Danes or Prince Val's men?
6: Well, let's find out right now. Here we go with Prince Valiant to the days of King Arthur. Eckert, Breckert, Grey Malkin, and Quince. Music romantic for a fair, fair prince. King Agwar, Val's father, has tied his ships together, forming a wall of ships. The sails are set, and the wind has been blowing their ships toward the shore. The Danes have been slowly forced backward during the fight, until the rocky shore is now at their backs. Big picture, top row. King Agwar's strategy is working. The Danes see their ships will be forced on the rocks, where they'll be crushed. And first picture, next row, horns sound the retreat. One by one, the Danish ships leave the battle and race for the shelter of the nearest fjord. Next morning, first picture bottom row, when dawn comes, Val looks to the fjord where the Danish fleet had gone. It's empty. During the night, the Danes had slipped away. The fight is over, but though they have been stopped this time, the Danes are undefeated and will return stronger than ever. Last picture, King Agwar gathers his household together on the deck of his great dragon ship. Then he calls for the outlawed Boltar. As Tilikum and Alita watch, Boltar steps forward, a defiant look on his fierce face.
7: Oh, I wonder what King Agwar will say to Boltar now.
6: Yes, will he punish or reward him for helping in this fierce battle?
7: Oh, I'm sure he'll do something nice, but he'll do it in a clever way, because King Agwar's played cute little tricks on people before.
6: Well, I hope you're right. Next week, we'll find out. Now?
7: Oh, now, let's just turn over the page and see who's there.
6: All right, over the page we go.
7: Oh, look, there's Donald Duck.
6: Yes, and look across the page. There's Uncle Remus.
7: Oh, both my favorites. What's Donald doing today?
6: Well, Donald's in his car on his way to see his girlfriend, Daisy. And he gets lost and can't find the right street. Then when he thinks he's found the right place, he comes to a dead-end street. Finally, he tells a taxi driver to take him to the house. The driver says,
9: check 62628 Muddy Lane. Okay, hop in.
6: And Donald replies last picture,
10: oh, I don't want to ride. Just lead the way, and I'll follow.
6: And the driver goes,
7: that's funny. He pays the taxi driver to go ahead of him and show him the way.
6: Yes, no wonder the driver was surprised.
7: Now please read me Uncle Remus.
6: Very well. Across the page to page 5 we go with Uncle Remus and his Tales of Brer Rabbit. Say the magic words with me.
7: Hippity-hoppity, make it a habit to give us music for old Brer Rabbit.
6: Uncle Remus says,
11: yes, sir. Brer Rabbit has got the knack of skinning folks who tries to skin him.
6: Yes, Brer Rabbit has decided he's so tired of the tricks that Brer Fox has been playing on him that it's time to play a trick on Brer Fox. He sees Brer Fox and Brer Bar lurking in the bushes outside his window. So Brer Rabbit holds up a box of diamonds for Brer Fox to see and says, loud enough for him to hear,
10: I'm scared to keep all my diamonds around the house. I think I'll hide them out in the cornfield where nobody would suspect.
6: At this, Brer Fox's eyes spin around in his head. A little later, Brer Rabbit is out in his cornfield, still holding the box of diamonds. And he says, loud enough for Brer Fox and Brer Bar to hear,
10: I'll put the diamonds in different ears all over the field, and nobody will ever find them.
6: And Brer Fox's eyes spin around again at sight of the diamonds. And he says softly to Brer Bar,
12: yeah, nobody but us.
6: That night, when the moonlight comes up, last picture top row, Brer Fox and Brer Bar are in Brer Rabbit's cornfield, jerking the corn ears off the stalks and husking them, looking for the diamonds. Finally, Brer Bar says,
12: I ain't found nothing yet. Is you?
6: Brer Fox replies,
12: I keep looking.
6: First picture, bottom row. Hours later, Brer Bar nears the end of his row and he exclaims angrily,
12: What you suppose has done happened to them diamonds?
6: Brer Fox snarls,
12: keep a pulling.
6: Finally, they've picked all the corn, cleaned the ears, and thrown them to the ground. And they're all worn out, but they haven't found one diamond. And Brer Bar moans,
12: but we both see them put the stuff in the corn.
6: And Brer Fox answers,
12: and now he's all out of here.
6: After a while in town, Brer Fox and Brer Bar, in front of the general store, all tired out from the night's work, see Brer Rabbit coming down the street, pulling a load of corn. Brer Rabbit greets everyone.
10: Morning, gentlemen. Nice day we've got.
6: Brer Coon, who had seen Brer Rabbit's corn unpicked the day before, asks,
10: hey, how'd you get all your corn picked so soon, Brer Rabbit?
6: And Brer Rabbit replies, last picture,
10: oh, I've got secret agents working for me.
6: Whereupon Brer Fox and Brer Bar stalk angrily out of town because they realize Rabbit had tricked them into picking the corn for him. And Uncle Remus says,
11: yeah, there's more than one way to skin a cat if you is got the cat.
7: That was a good joke on Brer Fox.
6: Yeah.
7: He thought he was going to steal Brer Rabbit's diamonds.
6: And instead learns that Brer Rabbit has tricked him into picking his corn for him, which is a lot of hard work.
7: He certainly is mad, isn't he?
6: Yes, and I think he's madder at himself for being fooled than he is at Brer Rabbit.
7: Yes.
6: Well, now...
7: Now I'd like to read Dagwood and Blondie.
6: Well, then, let's pick up the first page of the second section. And here we go with Blondie and Dagwood. Ramafoo, ramafum, zim, zam, zombie. Conjure me music for Dagwood and Blondie. It's raining. Dagwood says, I love a rainy day. It creates the mood. And he settles down on the sofa and sighs, I like to just lie on my back and listen to the pitter-patter of the raindrops and meditate. And then the door opens. And Herb Woodley, his neighbor, steps in, last picture top row. And Herb shouts,
13: Hey, Bumstead, I want the umbrella you borrowed from me last August.
6: I returned that umbrella months ago.
13: You did not.
6: Whereupon?
13: I said I did to return that umbrella. You did not. Blondie dashes in.
7: Boys, stop arguing.
13: Well, he's got my umbrella.
7: Stop arguing now.
6: She stops the fight and gives Herb his umbrella. And as he goes to the door with a smile on his face, she tells Dagwood,
7: "We'll just put those idle hands to work so they won't have time to get in trouble."
6: Last picture, second row. Dagwood's on the ladder with a pail in a mop and a frown on his face. Blondie tells him,
7: "You can listen to the pitter-patter of the raindrops while you wash the woodwork."
6: Short time later, the door opens. And in come all the kids in the neighborhood. They rush into the room, knock over Dagwood's ladder, and as he falls to the floor, first pick to bottom row, he shouts, "It's the A-bomb!" And the kids shout,
10: "Hey, let's play he's the bad guy and tie him up with a rope, okay, huh?
14: Yeah, let's play he's the bad guy and tie him up, okay."
6: A moment later, there's a... It's Dagwood dashing out of the house, pulling on his coat. And last picture, he sits in a park bench between two hobos, an umbrella over his head in the pouring rain. And he snarls, "I hate rain." And the hobo answers,
9: "Yeah, me too."
7: Poor Dagwood. He was going to have a nice, lazy day at home because he loves the rain. And here he is in the last picture saying he hates the rain because he has to be out in it.
6: Well, he's right about one thing.
7: What's that?
6: He said that rain creates a mood, and it sure did.
7: Yes, the look on his face shows he's in a bad mood.
6: Yeah, you bet he is. Now?
7: Oh, look, here's Roy Rogers right underneath Dagwood and Blondie.
6: And I'll read that in just a moment. But first, here's that nice man again with something interesting to say. Now, here we go again with Puck the Comic Weekly. And on the first page of the second section, Roy Rogers, King of the Cowboys.
7: Magic words for the music, please.
6: Very well, my lady. Hi-yip-hi-yo. Now, here we go with Roy and Trigger. Hi-yip-hi-yo.

0: Roy and Doleful Hawkins had been locked in the caboose which the rustlers, Dude and Rocky, had sent plunging down the tracks. But Roy and Doleful escaped as they went over the cliff. And then were met by Judd Meeker, leader of the rustlers, who had come riding along. Meeker, who had never met Dude and Rocky, thought Roy and Doleful were the unknown rustlers. He had paid them off and then told them to be at his ranch that afternoon. Later, Roy and Doleful came upon Dude and Rocky's camp when they were trying to get their horses back again. And they were captured by Dude and Rocky. And now, their hands bound behind them, they are being taken to Meeker's ranch. As the horses come onto a wooden bridge, suddenly Roy shouts,
1: "Now, Doleful!"
0: And Roy and Doleful turn the horses on Dude and Rocky and crowd them off the bridge into the water below. Then they gallop for Meeker's ranch. First picture, next row. They come to Meeker's ranch and see the corral below with the stolen cattle inside. As they ride into the camp, they are greeted by Meeker. Second picture, bottom row.
2: "Well, great Scott. It's my new employees, Dude and Rocky. What happened, gentlemen?"
0: Roy replies, "Untie us quick, will you, boss? We just escaped from two law dogs." "Hey, how many steers you got here?" As Meeker unties them, Roy looks at the cattle, whose original brands have been covered by Meeker's. Roy exclaims, "Hey, what kind of brand blotting do you call that?" Meeker replies,
2: "You're asking a lot of questions, Dude Dawson. You should know I use stencils and acid instead of irons. Hey, who's this coming?"
0: It's Dude and Rocky, the real rustlers. Dude says,
3: "That creek Duncan ruined this new set of duds. I'd like to get my hands on Rogers."
0: Last picture, Rocky replies,
4: "Well, you're gonna get your wish, Dude. I see both Rogers and Hawkins down there with a board."
5: Roy is the rustler, or will he believe Dude when he tells him that Roy is Roy?
0: Well, that really is something. But we'll find out next week, I am positive and sure.
5: Well, I can hardly wait to find out, because if Meeker really believes Dude, well, then Roy and Doleful will surely be in danger, because they're all surrounded by rustlers.
0: Yes, you bet they'll be in danger, but we'll know about that next week. Now?
5: Now let's turn over the page.
0: All right, over we go. Oh, and look, here's Flash Gordon.
5: Oh, yes, and he's on the planet Mars. And you remember, last week, he stopped a terrific hurricane that looked like it was going to kill everybody.
0: But by quick thinking and using the powerful machines of the Martians, Flash had saved the city by first setting the sandstorm afire, then freezing the flames into huge walls that the hurricane couldn't blow through.
5: But then they learned that the walls had dammed up the river and that the city was going to be flooded.
0: Well, let's see whether Flash can stop this new danger. Here we go with Flash Gordon. Rig-a-dig-a-doon-doon, saskamatash. Let's have music for Heroic Flash. In the Martian Queen's bubble-like scout ship, propelled by electron beams, Flash surveys the flood that is engulfing the planet's capital. The canal is hopelessly dammed by miles of storm-drifted, frozen desert dunes. It appears that the great city is doomed to complete destruction. Last picture, top row. Suddenly, Flash gets an idea for a bold plan that may turn the dread floodwaters into a boon for Mars. With a super bomb blast, we can form a crater that'll serve as a huge reservoir on the edge of the city. First picture, next row. As the scout ship poises on its repulsor beams near the levee, Flash dives into the storm-tossed canal with his small but deadly load, a directional hydrocarbon torpedo bomb. He disappears under the water. To the anxious Dale, it seems that Flash has been under the turbulent water for hours. Finally, she utters a cry of joy as she sees Flash emerge after having planted the mighty charge. He shouts,
6: "The time fuse is set to go off in 5 minutes.
0: But now, Queen Menta shows herself to be cruel and ruthless. She refuses to risk her life for Flash, even though he's saved her city. She orders the pilot to move away at full speed, saying the tiny fuse might explode while they are picking Flash up. That even if Flash may be killed, the Queen of Mars will not be. And Flash, last picture, is horrified to see the ship moving away.
5: Oh, isn't she terrible?
0: She's
3: worse than terrible. She's cruel.
5: How will Flash ever escape if they go away and leave him there?
3: Well, that's something I couldn't figure out.
5: I hope Dale can do something so Flash will be safe.
3: Well, we'll discover that next week. Now I think it's time for Dick's Adventures.
5: Oh, yes, and I'm anxious to read that.
3: Very well, turn to the last page, the very last page, and there he is.
5: And this is so exciting, too, because Dick is in the early days of America with Captain Lewis and Captain Clark on a thrilling expedition into the Wild West.
3: Yes, last week they escaped from the Indians, and now they're making their way up the Missouri River, which has been frozen over.
5: And they're breaking ice with long poles, and that is very dangerous because those ice chunks are sharp, and they could cut holes in their boats.
3: And there's another danger. The Indians on shore, silently waiting. But now let's see what happens with Dick's adventures. Say the magic words with me.
5: Riggedy-pack-a-zack-a-zick.
3: That's the music for Adventurous Dick.

0: Captain Lewis stands in the prow of the boat, watching the huge ice chunks grind away. He says,
1: "It's a devil's choice, Dick, between being ground up by the icy Missouri or attacked by the strange Indians."
0: Dick replies, "Well, I'd rather face the Indians, sir."
1: And so it's decided to move into shore, where the Indians stand silently watching.
0: Tied to shore, last picture top row, they meet the Indians, who prove friendly. More than that, the gigantic chief known to the French trappers as Le Borgne, the One-Eyed, provides a winter campsite under the high bluffs by the river's edge. The men go to work at once, building log cabins.

0: And then the completed blockhouse is christened Fort Mandan. The Indians come bringing gifts of deer, wild fowl, and buffalo meat, and a joyful party is held in the wilderness. And the Indians and the white men teach one another dance steps. But then, a few weeks later, without reason, the Indian friendship ceases. They refuse to accept the gifts that Dick offers to LeBourne and his people. And last picture, to find out the cause of this dissatisfaction, Lewis and Clark call a council of the chiefs, and they come through the snow, silent and sullen, led by LeBourne.
1: Because I thought then their troubles would be over for the winter anyway.
2: Yes, I felt the very same way, too.
1: I wonder why the Indians have changed. Why aren't they nice anymore?
2: Well, maybe we'll learn the reason next week at the consul that Captain Lewis has called.
1: Oh, I hope so.
2: So do I. But now...
1: Oh, look, underneath there, here's Rusty Riley.
2: Yes.
1: And you remember the two Englishmen, Sir Percival and Nobby? They're crooks, and they're visiting Mr. Miles' farm.
2: And Mr. Miles trusts them. He doesn't know that they're crooks. And what's more, he's taken Sir Percival to dinner at the country club.
1: And then Nobby, he's pretending to be Sir Percival's chauffeur. And he has driven them there. And then when they went inside to eat, he came back to the Milestone farm. And Rusty and Pete had heard him in the driveway.
2: Yes, and so the boys have decided to investigate.
1: And I was so worried. Those two little boys going to investigate when a cruel crook is around.
2: Well, let's read right now and find out what they discover. Here we go with Rusty Riley. Gallop and run till the road is dusty. Give us music for his horse and Rusty. The boys peek through the window, and they see that the window to Mr. Miles' study is open. So they decide to go down into the driveway where they can see better. A few minutes later, as they hide behind some bushes, they see a man coming out of the window carrying a bundle. They see him go down the driveway, last picture top row. Rusty exclaims,
3: "Hey, golly, Pete, he looks like Sir Percival's man, Nobbs."
2: Pete whispers,
4: "Yeah, he's going out to the main road. Hey, let's tell Tex."
2: First picture bottom row, they discover that Tex isn't there, and no one else is around either. Pete exclaims,
4: "Hey, good night, Rusty. We got to do something. And as I see it, there's only one thing left. Get out my jalopy and follow him."
2: Rusty exclaims,
3: "Well, golly, Pete, we can't do that. You gave your word that you wouldn't drive it till after you're old enough for a license."
2: Meanwhile, at the country club, last picture, Mr. Miles and Sir Percival have finished their dinner. As they leave their table, Sir Percival is saying,
5: "I say, Mr. Miles, been really topping of you to have me as a guest at Milestone. But now I really must be on my way. Nobbs has my luggage, so I won't go back to the farm."
2: Mr. Miles replies, "Well, I'm sorry to have you leave us, Sir Percival, but I trust that you'll pay us a return visit in the near future."
1: Oh, isn't that a shame? Mr. Miles says that Percival has to leave, and he says they're not even going to go back to the farm at all.
2: Yes, just think that Nobbs has already stolen the valuable cups and is already on his way there to the place. And if he gets in the car and Mr. Miles let's them get away, you'll never know. Maybe they'll never be caught.
1: No, maybe they won't. Maybe nobody will ever catch them.
2: There's only one chance.
1: What?
2: And that chance is, as Pete and Rusty come to the country club and tell Mr. Miles what's happened.
1: Oh, that'd be a good thing. And I do hope they will get there in time.
2: Well, we'll find that out next week. Now, that's all the time I have. But before I go, here's that nice fellow with some more interesting information. Well, honey, and all you boys and girls, I gotta go now.
1: All right, Mr. County Daily Man, but I'll be waiting for you next week.
2: Okay, that's a date, and a date with all you boys and girls. Be sure to meet me with our little friend Miss Honey next week when I read Puck the Comic Weekly. For I'm the Comic Weekly Man, the jolly Comic Weekly Man. I'll be back to read the funnies to you happy boys and honeys. Don't forget, boys and girls, see you all next week. Your friend...

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2: Independent 60s? What sort of a plan is that?
1: It's an Equitable Society plan for self-reliant people who wish to enjoy financial independence on reaching the age of 60. Does that describe you? Then you'll want to listen carefully in about 14 minutes when I give full details on the Independent 60s plan, offered by the Equitable Life Assurance Society of the United States. Tonight's FBI file, The Campus Shakedown.
3: Psychiatrically speaking, most crimes like murder, arson, and hijacking feed on the ego of the criminal. That ego tells the ordinary lawbreaker that while the overwhelming percentage of criminals is caught, he is shrewd enough to escape such fate. However, one crime feeds on the ego of the victim and on that victim's sense of pride. That crime is extortion. Fear of exposure and the consequences of such public knowledge are enough to force many people now paying extortion money to remain quiet. For one thing, they are more comfortable, since the knowledge that forms the basis for the extortion is not widespread. For another thing, the victim usually fails to press any charges after having made his payment, which allows the criminal to remain in charge of the situation, and also for him to remain in business. It is manifestly impossible, because of those and other reasons, for the Federal Bureau of Investigation to report any official total of the monies collected in the past year by those who practiced this ancient crime. However, it would be safe to assume that the American people pay extortioners millions of dollars annually. Those millions of dollars are only a part, a small part, of our bill for crime. The bill which, in this

0: small part of our bill for crime. The bill which, in this past year, exceeded the total sum spent throughout the nation on education. Tonight's file opens on a baseball diamond located in a large Midwestern city. The State University squad is practicing, and in one corner of the field, a young pitcher waits for someone to catch his warm-up throws. As he joggles the ball in his glove, a man approaches.
1: Hello.
2: Hey, Chuck, you gonna catch me?
3: Be right there, Connie.
2: Okay.
1: A college boy, you're not very polite.
2: What? Oh, are you talking to me?
1: Hey, you're Tommy Fenton, aren't you?
2: Yeah, that's right.
1: I'm kind of surprised you can catch a ball today.
2: Huh?
1: I didn't think you'd be able to stand the noise when it hits the glove.
2: What are you talking about?
1: Well, you should have a world's champion hangover.
2: How do you know?
1: I got a look at you last night. Brother, that car of yours was really weaving up Oak Lane Drive. I saw you just before it happened.
2: Just before what happened?
1: Are you kidding? You mean you don't remember hitting that old lady and driving off without stopping?
2: What?
1: Well, your license plate is 86W349, isn't it?
2: Yeah, that's right.
1: Well, didn't you notice your headlight was broken this morning? You see the dent in the front fender?
2: Yeah.
1: Hey, take a look at the front page of the afternoon paper. See? Look. Police searching for hit-and-run driver. That's you.
3: Okay, Tommy, let's get warmed up.
1: Well, go ahead, kid. Play ball.
2: But... with the police?
1: Nah, nobody knows you did it except me. Go ahead. Start warming up. I'll see you around.

0: And there is one point on which my worthy opponents can find no rebuttal, for there is none. The atomic bomb which was dropped on Hiroshima...
1: Who are you talking to, eh?
0: Myself.
1: Huh?
0: I'm practicing for the debate.
1: Oh. Tell me, what happened last night?
0: I'd say mainly we got drunk.
1: I drew a big blank. Can you fill me in on what we did?
0: I'll try.
1: I know we started here. We finished your bottle of rye.
0: That's right.
1: And we went out to eat.
0: Yeah, but we never got around to that.
1: How come?
0: Well, the drive-in was closing when we got there. We picked up a car hop. Her name was Betty. And she got a friend for me.
1: Oh. Oh, yeah.
0: Do you remember going to Joe's Roadhouse to dance?
1: No.
0: When we got there, you wouldn't get up from the table. You just kept asking the waiter to bring three drinks at a time.
1: Oh.
0: Then all of a sudden, you told me you were taking Betty home.
1: I walked out on you?
0: Uh-huh. I asked you not to drive, but you said you were all right. Now, you fill me in.
1: On what?
0: On what happened after that. I saw your car today.
1: Well, what about it?
0: You try to climb a tree with it?
1: I'll see you later, Eric.
0: Where are you going?
1: Out to the drive-in, see that girl?

0: Take it easy.
1: Oh, it's you.
2: Hello, Betty.
1: You got your nerve.
2: Why?
1: Coming around after last night.
2: Well, what did I do?
1: I'm too busy to play games.
2: Well, I don't remember, honest.
1: I've waited on bums with better manners than you had.
2: Oh, I'm sorry.
1: If you came to make another date, the answer is no.
2: No, I just wanted to ask you about last night. Where did we go when we left Joe's Roadhouse?
1: You took me home.
2: Straight home?
1: Sure.
2: Well, where do you live?
1: On 2nd Avenue. Don't you even remember that?
2: No.
1: You said you wanted to go for a ride alone out on Oak Lane Drive.
2: I did?
1: Yeah. At first you wanted me to go with you. I wouldn't, so you said you were going anyway. Then you dropped me at my house and didn't even say goodnight.
0: Ride with you.
1: I got another customer. I'll be seeing you.
3: Meanwhile, at the local FBI field office, Special Agent Jim Taylor is seated at his desk when Policeman Larry Norwood approaches.
4: Hi, Jim.
5: Oh, hello, Larry. Hey, I hear you made inspector.
4: That's right, last week.
5: Congratulations.

0: Action.
1: Thanks.
0: That envelope for me?
1: Uh-huh. I was in to see your agent in charge, and he said to give it to you.
0: No, what's in it?
1: A couple of pieces of glass and a few specks of paint.
0: Where from?
1: Well, the paint is from the clothes of a hit-and-run victim. We found the glass at the scene of the accident.
0: I see.
1: The old lady was hit is still alive, but she's in shock, and her doctor won't allow any questioning yet.
0: Uh-huh.
1: Jim, if you could send those to the lab and get us a quick report.
0: I'll get it off today, Larry.
1: Oh, thanks.
0: I should have a report tomorrow afternoon. I'll call you as soon as it comes in.

0: Or Connie, hit some fungos for a while.
1: Okay.
0: The gardener has trouble going to his right, but get away from his glove hand.
1: Yes, sir.
0: And when you finish, go in for your shower.
1: All right, sir.
2: Hello, Fenton.
1: Huh?
2: Oh, it's you. I stuck around yesterday and watched you warm up. You got pretty good control for a left-hander.
1: What do you want?
2: Got some bad news for you.
1: About what?
2: That accident we talked about. I call the hospital, but old lady's in rough shape.
1: I know that.
2: Well, how?
1: I called this morning.
2: You didn't give me a name, did you?
1: No.
2: You know, it'll be tough with a kid like you. Especially if she dies. You know, drunk driving, killing somebody. Well, I gotta give you 10 years anyway.
1: You come out here to tell me that?
2: No. Just want to remind you of something.
1: What's that?
2: I'm the only one who knows you did it.
1: Well, you won't be.
2: What do you mean?
1: Made up my mind. I'm going to the police tonight.
2: Oh? You want to pitch for the school or for a prison team?
1: I don't care.
2: Well, how about your old man?
1: Huh?
2: I did a little checking. They tell me he's running for judge up where you live.
1: What about it?
2: Well, just that maybe a lot of people ain't going to vote for somebody whose kid goes around drunk, running over old ladies. Oh, look, kid, nobody else saw you do it. You keep your mouth shut, there's no way in the world for the cops to find out unless I tell them. And I wouldn't do that. Especially if you want to keep me quiet.
3: Any report from your lab, Jim?
4: Yeah, Larry, it just came in. I was about to call your office and read it to you. That car you're looking for is a 1947 Buick convertible. It's painted blue, but that's a repaint job.
3: I see.
4: The original color of the car was black.
3: Oh, thanks, but I'm afraid I've still got quite a job on my hands.
4: Oh? No other leads?
3: No, not a thing. I had the papers play up the accident, hoping some witness might call in. You see, there's not much traffic on Oak Lane Drive.
4: Oh, pardon me, Larry.
3: Sure, Jim.
4: Special Agent Taylor speaking. Yes, he is. Just a minute. Larry, for you.
3: Thanks, Jim. Hello? Yes, Ralph. Oh, good. What? She does? Uh-huh. Yeah, that'll help. Yeah. Thanks, Ralph. Bye. That was one of the men on my squad, Jim. He just questioned the old lady who was hit by the car.
4: Sounded like he got some information.
3: He did. She saw a sticker from State University on the back window of the car.
4: Oh?
3: And the last three digits of the license number were 383.
4: That fits the description of the car that was used in that bank robbery last week. It might add up, Larry. Let's get to work.

0: wonder we're all closed for...
1: Oh. Hi, Eddie.
2: Get the uniform off, Betty. We're going out tonight.
1: Where'd you get the car?
2: I rented it.
1: You got a new suit.
2: Like it?
1: What happened? You got lucky with the horses?
2: No. With the kid.
1: What kid?
2: The college boy.
1: What'd you do? Rolling?
2: Mm-mm. Better than that. I nosed around, found out who his old man is. He's got nothing but money.
1: So?
2: So I told the kid I wanted $2,000 to keep quiet about the accident.
1: And he came up with it?
2: Well, not the whole thing. He had $70 left in this month's allowance. I took that as a down payment.
1: When do you get the rest?
2: Tomorrow. Gonna sell his car and hock his jewelry.
1: Don't I get anything out of it?
2: Sure, baby, sure. I took your watch in to be fixed, but the guy said it was a goner, so I bought you a new one. Here.
1: Thanks, but I...
2: And I'll give you half of whatever we get.
1: $1,000?
2: More than that, baby.
1: But you just said you asked him for two. Half of two is one.
2: I asked him for $2,000 tomorrow. But that's not the money. That's only the first installment.
1: Hey.
2: Now you're willing to admit I was right?
1: About what?
2: About it being the luckiest thing that ever happened. You running over that old lady.

0: We will return in just a moment to tonight's exciting case from the official files of your FBI. 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
1: Well, I figure a lot of folks are like I used to be. 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
0: Well, how did you learn the truth?
1: From my Equitable Society representative.
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1: A few dollars a week did it for me.
0: Friends, why not profit by Mr. Wagner's example? Phone your Equitable Society representative without delay. Or send a postcard care of this station to the Equitable Society.
1: That's EQUI. T-A-B-L-E.
0: The Equitable Life Assurance Society of the United States. And now back to the FBI file, The

0: The Federal Bureau of Investigation does not choose the cases from its files, which are dramatized for you each week in any haphazard fashion. Each is chosen to serve a purpose, to help you in your fight against the army of American criminals. For while the men who comprise your local police and other law enforcement agencies stand as your first line of defense, this, in the last analysis, is your fight. The lessons to be learned from this evening's program are twofold, and both are equally important. The first is that this vicious crime, which finds a young college boy as the victim, need not necessarily have struck where it did. Had circumstances been different, the victim would have been someone else, for this can happen to anyone, even you. No one, whatever his location, his profession, or his temperament, is ever far removed from crime. The second point of instruction for you, the decent citizen, is equally simple. If you are currently paying an extortioner, stop immediately. If you are contemplating such payments, don't make them. Should you have any friends or relatives in either of those positions, tell them those things. For, as you have just heard, extortion is not erased by one payment, nor by any set number. It goes on so long as the victim can stand further financial bleeding. For example, one victim was known to have made regular payments to an extortioner over a period of 23 years. Before you or anyone you know becomes involved in any such position, do one thing and do it now. Go to your phone and call your local police. Tonight's file continues at the local FBI field office the following day.
1: Sorry to keep you waiting, Larry.
2: That's all right, Jim.
1: I've just been over to the university again.
2: Find anything that looked like the car?
1: No, but the dean's office is getting up a list of all students owning 1947 Buicks.
2: Well, I've had our precinct captains alert all garages and repair stations to be on the lookout in case he tries to get the car fixed.
1: Good.
2: We've also requested all used car dealers to notify us if any student comes in to sell a car like that.
1: You know, of course, there's the possibility that it may not have been a student's car at all.
2: Oh, but the old lady was sure she saw the sticker.
1: Well, I sell quite a few of those during the football season to people here in town who root for the team.
2: That's true.
1: Say, can we interview the victim yet?
2: I told her Dr. One of Us would come by this afternoon.
1: And?
2: He said he didn't want to question more than once a day until...
1: Oh, excuse me. Special Agent Taylor speaking. Yes, he's here. What? Sure, go ahead. He did when? Where is he now? Yeah. Right away. Headquarters, Larry. They said to give you a message.
2: Oh?
1: A young man named Fenton tried to sell a blue 1947 Buick convertible a little while ago at a used car lot over on the west side.
2: Did they get our warning in time?
1: Yeah, they detained him until the police arrived and arrested him.
2: Good. Where is he?
1: The city jail. Oh, a man who was with young Fenton ran as he saw the police approaching. Larry, will you cover the hospital? I'll go down and get his story. He might tie into that bank robbery.

0: Who's there?
1: Me, Eddie.
0: Oh, wait a minute.
2: Where's Clara?
0: She got a job working days.
2: She out?
0: Yeah.
2: Good, I gotta talk to you.
0: You got the money?
2: No.
0: Why not?
2: There's trouble. The kid's been arrested.
0: Huh?
2: We went to sell his car. They were waiting for us. I ran.
0: Do you think he'll talk?
2: He might.
0: Oh, Eddie.
2: He can't prove anything on me.
0: Well, how about me?
2: You're in the clear.
0: But I...
2: Just sit tight, baby. There ain't nobody gonna find out that you were driving that car.

0: Tom Fenton?
1: That's right.
0: Special Agent Taylor, FBI. Here are my credentials.
1: I'll tell you everything I know, Mr. Taylor.
0: Good. Well, the first thing is, are you guilty?
1: Yes, sir.
0: Fenton, I can understand you're having the accident, but what made you keep going?
1: I can't explain it. I was very drunk.
0: Well, this happened a couple of nights ago. Why didn't you report the accident after you sobered up?
1: Well, I thought it might hurt my father. He's running for judge back home, and this kind of publicity...
0: Won't get him many votes. Is that what you mean?
1: Well, it's not just the election. He was kind of proud of me.
0: You think that's reason enough?
1: No, sir.
0: Were you alone when the accident happened?
1: Well, I don't know. I understand I was.
0: Oh, from whom?
1: A girl named Betty who works at the drive-in on Route 91. Mm-hmm. I was out with her that night. She said I took her home and left her to go for a ride alone on Oak Lane Drive. Maybe I did.
0: But you don't remember?
1: No, sir, I don't remember anything about it.
0: Well, I'm afraid that won't be much help to you in court.
1: I know.
0: Fenton, I came here to question you about another crime as well.
1: Another crime?
0: Yeah, bank robbery.
1: Oh, now wait a minute. I've confessed to the only crime I've committed.
0: Well, I'm aware of that now. Fortunately, you don't fit the suspect's description.
1: Oh.
0: Fenton, I don't like to moralize, but I guess you can see now what a chain of trouble you brought on yourself.
1: I was in even deeper than you know, Mr. Taylor.
0: Oh, what do you mean?
1: A man saw the accident, looked me up the next day, and he wrote me a letter, threatened me, asked me for $2,000.
0: No, who was this man?
1: I don't know his name.
0: Did you give him the money?
1: No, sir. That's why I was trying to sell a car so I could pay him.
0: Oh, then he's the man who ran away from the used car lot when the police arrived.
1: Yes, sir.
0: Would you know him if you saw him again?
1: Oh, yes, sir.
0: All right, then I'll arrange for you to visit the police gallery. See if you can pick out his picture. I'd like to talk to him, too. Larry, where's young Fenton's car?
2: Back in the garage, Jim. Come on.
0: Right.
2: What did you get from Fenton?
0: Well, he confessed to the hit and run, but the bank robbery angle fell through. Oh, he told me about a witness to the accident.
2: Oh, I didn't think there was any.
0: According to Fenton, this man tried to shake him down for $2,000.
2: Mm. Did he tell you who it was?
0: He didn't know the name, but he identified a picture in your files.
2: Mm-hmm. Which one?
0: An Eddie Minton.
2: Don't think I've run into him.
0: Well, he's strict.
2: Go ahead, Jim.
0: Oh, thanks. Minton's strictly petty larceny, stealing from parked cars, things like that.
2: You think Fenton is making this up?
0: Well, he says Minton wrote him a letter saying if he didn't pay, there wouldn't be enough left of him for the cops to find. Sending that letter through the mails gives us jurisdiction.
2: Did you see the note?
0: Well, young Fenton says he misplaced it, but he thinks he can find it.
2: Oh, here's the car, Jim.
0: Yeah. Mm-hmm. Broken headlight, and I guess this dent in the fender's from the accident.
2: Yeah, probably. It looks fresh.
0: Let me go get in and examine that front seat.
2: Okay.
0: Oh, Fenton told me he was out with a girl named Betty the night of the accident.
2: Didn't the first report say he was alone?
0: Yeah. But the girl told him that he dropped her at her home and went for a ride by himself.
2: Have you spoken to her?
0: No, but I did learn of an interesting coincidence.
2: Yeah? What's that?
0: She works at a drive-in out on Route 91. Her boyfriend is Eddie Minton.
2: Oh, that is interesting. What do you got there, Jim?
0: A couple of pieces of glass I found embedded in the upholstery on this front door. Looked like they could be parts of a watch crystal.
2: Mm, probably broke when he hit the old lady.
0: Oh, I'm not so sure. Come on, Larry. Let's go back upstairs and talk to young Fenton.

0: Oh, hi, Eddie.
1: Hi, baby.
0: You hear anything about the kid?
1: Uh-huh. Confessed everything.
0: Oh, swell. I'll tell you one thing. This washes me up with them college kids. I had enough the
1: Wait
0: first
1: time.
0: Huh?
1: Look, we just drove in.
0: Where?
1: Right next to him. Hello, Betty.
0: Oh. Hello, Tommy.
2: Well, I see you two know each other.
1: I just come in for sandwiches, taking my order. How come you're out?
0: Yeah, I heard you confess.
2: I did. But they didn't believe me. They don't think I did it.
1: Huh?
2: Seems they found out who was really driving my car when the old lady was hit.
0: You did?
1: Who was it?
2: Betty.
0: They're crazy.
2: Do you want these back?
0: What?
2: These pieces of broken glass? They're from the watch crystals you broke when you hit the old lady.
0: Eddie.
2: A man from the FBI checked at jewelry stores and learned that your friend here brought your watch in to be fixed.
0: Eddie, how did he find out?
1: Shut up, you dope.
3: Hold it, David. Hold it or I'll fire. Now get out of there.
2: This is the FBI man I told you about.
4: Now, you and the girl get in Tommy's car. We're going to headquarters.
5: Eddie Minden and Betty Gilbert were convicted of violating the Federal Extortion Act and sentenced to 10 and 5 year terms, respectively. Several things caused Special Agent Taylor to doubt that Tommy Fenton had been driving the car at the time of the accident. The first was the fact that Fenton was left-handed, and in common with a great many left-handed people, he wore his watch on his right wrist. Since the broken pieces of crystal were embedded in the door to the left of the driver, they had to have come from someone else's watch. A visit to various watch repair shops produced a jeweler who recognized Eddie Minden's picture. He also remembered that Minden had brought in a lady's watch which had been smashed at exactly 2 o'clock, the time of the accident. However, Agent Taylor realized that the evidence against Minden and the girl at that point was purely circumstantial, was the type on which some juries failed to convict, for it was not until later that Minden's threatening letter was found. He therefore decided to have Tommy Fenton confront the pair with that evidence. A plan which, as you have seen, resulted in the girl's blurted confession, in the arrest and conviction of 2 more criminals, and, what is even more important, which also maintained the freedom of an innocent person.

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2: Next week, we will dramatize another case from the files of the Federal Bureau of Investigation. A dramatic account of an agent who brought a dead man back to life. It's titled, The Mercy Manhunt.
0: The incidents used in tonight's Equitable Life Assurance Society's broadcast are adapted from the files of the Federal Bureau of Investigation. However, all names used are fictitious, and any similarity thereof to the names of persons living or dead is accidental. Tonight, the music was composed and conducted by Frederick Steiner. The author was Jerry D. Lewis. Your narrator was William Woodson, and Special Agent Taylor was played by Stacey Harris. Others in the cast were Anthony Barrett, Tom Brown, Georgia Ellis, Terry Kilburn, and Theodore Von Eltz. This is Your FBI is a Jerry Devine production. This is Larry Keating speaking for the Equitable Life Assurance Society of the United States and the Equitable Society's representative in your community, and inviting you to tune in again next week at this same time when the Equitable Life Assurance Society will bring you another thrilling transcribed story from the files of the Federal Bureau of Investigation. The Mercy Manhunt on This Is Your FBI. The Adventures of Ozzie and Harriet, fun for the whole family, follow immediately over most of these ABC stations. Stay tuned.
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4: You know that Terry has met the Dragon Lady and under most peculiar circumstances, and is now plunged headlong into another adventure. It all began last night when Terry left the hotel and started down a narrow, winding Chinese alley in the town of Yankuk. He was bound for the waterfront. When he heard gunshots, he hid in the doorway, and almost before he knew it, he had come face to face with the Dragon Lady. She had been wounded in the shoulder. We'll continue with this new adventure in just a moment. Terry and the Pirates is brought to you by the makers of Libby's Tomato Juice, one of Libby's 100 famous foods. There's no doubt about it. The men and women who go places and do things in this world are the ones with pep and sparkle, live wires who never seem to get tired or blue. Now, one of the surest ways for you to get energy like that is to eat the right things, things that are really will really contribute, like Libby's Tomato Juice. You see, Libby's Tomato Juice is not only a wonderful tasting drink, it's rich in vitamins. Yes, Libby's Tomato Juice is one of the best of all sources of important vitamin C. It's rich, too, in vitamin A, and also supplies vitamins B1 and G. So you can see you get lots of vitamins when you drink this grand tomato juice of Libby's. And tomato juice is far from being the only Libby's food you'll want to have. Libby brings you more than 100 different foods, fruits and juices, meats and vegetables, salmon. Every one is extra specially good. They taste grand and they bring you fine food values. For Libby's skill and careful methods protect food values as well as flavor. So why don't you ask your mother to get Libby's foods? She'll be glad to because they're easy to fix as well as grand tasting and nutritious. The name is Libby's, spelled L-I-B-B-Y-S. You wanted to get Libby's foods because they're extra good. And now, Terry and the Pirates. Well, like I said, Terry met the Dragon Lady and helped her elude those who would kill her, and assisted this notorious woman bandit through a secret entrance to her room. There he bandaged her shoulder and learned that it was Baron de Plexus who was behind the plot to destroy her. The Dragon Lady was grateful for Terry's help and made him promise not to deliver her up to the police. But let's look at another scene. From an open window in the hotel, handsome Pat Ryan, his arm in a sling, looks down on the street. Then he turns to look into the room as the door opens.
5: Hello, Slugger. Bring the body inside and shut that door.
6: Hiya, Mr. Ryan. On your feet again, I see, huh? How's the old wing?
5: Well, I'm not flagging any trains with it. Say.
6: Let's get up. What's wrong with it?
5: What are you going to do, get married?
6: Say, this cutaway coat and black doibies a lot better than that sailor suit I was wearing. I can thank that English guy, you know, the fellow with the double name.
5: Oh, you mean Smythe Heatherstone?
6: Yeah, that's the one. You know, I told him I needed a new getup, and he took me over to his Chinese valley. Old Smythe said to help myself. I was to take the pick of his wardrobe. How do you like the shirt?
5: Oh, it's beautiful, beautiful. Looks like a section gang's tablecloth. Boy, you're all dressed up like French pastry.
6: You know, all my life I wanted a cutaway coat, striped trousers, and a diaper. And I had to wait until I got to a one-horse town in China to wear them.
5: Well, you take that black carbuncle off your head and sit down. I'm worried.
6: Okay, buddy. Now then, what's on that thing you call your mind?
5: Have you seen Terry?
6: Yep. I just saw Curly Locks buzzing out through the main door of the lobby.
5: Now listen, Slugger. Terry's up to something. Last night he got back here after midnight. Didn't say where he'd been, and when I asked him questions, he was very slippery.
6: Maybe he was out doing a town.
5: No, not Terry. I know that lad too well.
6: Well, then what are you worried about?
5: He's got something on his mind. It isn't like Terry to keep a secret.
6: Well, Ryan, all you got to do is speak up, and I'll find out what's been going on. What do you want me to do, trail the lad?
5: Slugger, you couldn't trail a brass band in that outfit. Right now, you're as useful as a keyhole in a tree stump.
6: I don't get it.
5: Never mind. Now, listen. Last night, Terry started down for the boat. You know, the one that picked us up and brought us here?
6: Yeah.
5: He was going down there to pick up our clothes and bring them back here. Well, I just checked up. Terry never went near the boat.
6: Just like I said. Hi, Jinx.
5: Look, I know you look stupid, but don't talk that way. No, Terry's got something on his mind.
6: Well, what are we going to do about it?
5: I don't know. You say he just left the hotel?
6: Yeah, we stopped and chatted a bit.
5: Well, what'd you talk about?
6: Well, I says to him, hello, eight ball, where you rolling? And Terry says he's going down to the corner and buy a few things at the grocery store.
5: Well, now, why would he go to a grocery store?
6: Maybe he wants to buy a suit of clothes like I'm wearing.
5: Oh, don't be silly. In that case, he'd visit a drugstore.
6: Listen, Mr. Ryan. Endurance has its boundary line.
5: Okay, I'm sorry. You're the fashion plate of Yan Kuk, and at the end of the week, I'll give you a little gold star. Now, here's what I want you to do. I want you to go down and see if Terry's still there. I want you to trail him. That is, if you can do it without attracting too much attention.

0: Yes, come in, Terry Lee.
1: Well, here I am again, just like I promised.
0: Are you sure you were not followed?
1: Not a bit of it. I turn more corners than you'll find in a jigsaw puzzle. Don't worry about me. Now, look, I picked up a few things at a grocery store, but you'll have to make out a list after this. What are you looking at me like that for?
0: Have you told your friend, Mr. Lyon, or anyone else about me?
1: Look, I promised, didn't I? Of course, I did have a bit of trouble dodging Pat's questions last night and this morning, but he doesn't know a thing.
0: It is well.
1: Well, I've kept my part of the bargain. Now, what was it you were going to tell me?
0: I have two interesting items for you, Terry Lee. First, I have information about Baron de Plessis. He is alive and hiding somewhere in this town.
1: And he was picked up out of the water, but, well, how do you know?
0: I, too, have ways of getting information.
1: But how could you if you haven't been outside of these rooms since last
0: As
1: night?
0: As the Dragon Lady, I have not left these rooms. Do you think the woman, Sanjak, is the only one who can disguise herself?
1: Oh, then you did go out of here.
0: It is not important that we discuss the point.
1: Oh, I think it is. I thought I was helping you because you couldn't leave this place, and now you tell me you've been outside. And what kind of a game are you playing?
0: A very desperate game, Terry Lee. A game in which, if I lose, I will forfeit my life.
1: All right, so you've been out around town. What's the next bit of interesting news?
0: This fact you must not reveal to anyone. I am now a secret agent for the Chinese government.
1: Well, how do I know?
0: You will have to take my word. And I tell you this. Although we have been enemies, the word of the Dragon Lady is good.
1: All right, I haven't much choice. How's the shoulder?
0: I shall be quite well in a day or so, thank you.
1: Well, then, I guess there's no place for me in this picture, so I may as well fade out.
0: You gave me to understand you were not followed.
1: I don't see how I could have been. Maybe it's some friend of yours.
0: That is impossible. Nobody knows I am here but you. Quick, behind that curtain, in the other room.
1: But you have a bad arm.
0: I can still use a gun. We'll hold it in the sleeve of my gown. Quick now. What do you want?
2: Hiya, sister. I want to have a talk with you.
0: There must be some mistake.
2: Yeah, but I didn't make it. A friend of mine did.
0: You have come to the wrong address. I do not know you.
2: Well, I don't know you either, so that makes us even. Now, look, lady, stop arching your eyebrows and we'll get this over with in a minute. Look, I ain't trying to start no trouble. All I want is a little conversation, see?
0: I don't know who you are. I advise you to leave immediately.
2: Listen, sister, in this outfit, do I look like a copper? No. What do I look like? Never mind, don't tell me. I'll tell you. I look like a fella who's looking for another fella by the name of Terry Lee. Now, can I come in?
0: Are you alone?
2: I couldn't get my best friend to walk along the street with me in this outfit. Sure, I'm alone.
0: You may come in. Now then.
2: Say, quite a nice layout you got here. Yeah, you're quite a handsome-looking gal. You didn't have that arm in a sling. I see you've been to the grocery store. Nothing like doing your shopping early.
0: Under other circumstances, you wouldn't have lived as long as this. However, I begin to understand. Terry Lee, come here.
3: Yeah, I know who this man is. What's the idea, Slugger?
2: Well, if it isn't my old friend, Mr. Lee. You know, it's a small world.
0: Oh.
2: Here I was, back at the hotel, talking to a fellow named Pat Lyon. And Pat says to me, he says, Slugger, I wonder what Terry is. And I said, well, I'll find out and let you know.
3: How did you know I was here?
2: Oh, that was easy. I just said to myself, now, if I was Terry and I was buying stuff at a grocery store, where would I deliver it? So, here I am.
3: Gosh, I'm sorry. I was sure nobody followed me here.
0: You make it very difficult. I am under an obligation to you, of course. But now this man has come here.
3: Oh, he's not going to cause you any trouble. You can be sure of that.
2: Look, lady, I don't know who you are, and I ain't nosy, see? I was just doing Pat Ryan a favor. He was worried about Terry, and he wanted to know what he was up to.
3: Look here, Slugger. I promised the Dragon Lady that I wouldn't say anything
2: you
3: about
2: You mean
3: him.
2: To say... Is this name... Hey, wait a minute. The Dragon Lady?
3: Well, get hold of yourself, Slugger. There's nothing to be scared about.
2: I've heard about the Dragon Lady. Are you...
0: I believe your former boss, Baron de Plexus, has spoken to you about me.
2: Yeah. Mr. Brown was scared stiff every time he mentioned your name.
0: And he has good reasons for this.
2: Now, look, lady, you can't blame anything on me, you know. I didn't know anything about your setup with the plexus. He'll tell you so himself if he ain't dead.
3: Maybe I'd better tell the Dragon Lady who you are, Slugger. You see, Slugger Dunn was hired by the Baron, but he didn't know that the Baron was working for you.
2: No, look, I'm as innocent as a new laid egg, lady. I'm just a babe in arms. Well, I ain't no international crook. I don't know nothing about smuggling airplanes or stealing gold. I'm just a nice, quiet hoodlum. I wouldn't hurt a fly.
0: It appears you have deserted the Baron. Is that true?
2: Well, with one thing and another, a fella's got to look out for himself. See what I mean?
0: I don't want to waste too much time with you. You don't look very intelligent.
2: You can blame that on this outfit I'm wearing. Just because I'm showing my ears. And don't that prove I can listen to reason?
3: That doesn't make sense, Slugger.
2: I know, but I just can't stand here and say nothing. Then I would look dumb.
0: There's a simple way to get rid of you, Mr.
3: Dunn. Oh, you don't have to worry about... Hey, now, look, don't do any shooting.
2: Listen, lady, I didn't know who you was. I ain't looking for no trouble. I should say not.
0: Well, I have only myself to blame. Myself and bad luck. Terry Lee, you and this man will return to the hotel. Tonight, I shall visit you at your room. I will talk to Mr. Ryan, but let me warn you. I'm gambling with my life, and I will tolerate no more curious people. Now take this man and get out.
4: Well, even though Slugger Dunn was dressed up as gay as a butterfly, he was still able to trail Terry to the Dragon Lady's secret room. But what will be the outcome of her meeting with Pat Ryan? I wonder if she really is working for the Chinese government. There's something else, too, that I'll tell you about in just a moment. A few minutes ago, I was telling you about Libby's tomato juice, how rich it is in vitamins, how wonderful it tastes. But I didn't tell you this. I didn't say why Libby's is so super delicious. Well, the chief reason is that Libby uses prize tomatoes. Yes, sir. Prize tomatoes picked red ripe. Do try Libby's tomato juice. You'll sure go for that prize tomato flavor. Remember, when you buy United States defense bonds and stamps, you're buying a share in America. You know, the thing I'm worried about is the Dragon Lady's remark about Baron de Plexus. If he's still alive and in this Chinese town of Yankut, that's going to mean trouble. She's bound to try to get revenge on the Baron, and that may affect Terry and his friends. So let's find out what happens in next Monday's transcribed adventure. It's sure to be the start of a week of thrills.
5: Well, come in, Smithers. What is it? Speak up, boy. Orange juice.
6: No, sir. New Kellogg's Rise and Shine.
5: Hey, finish.
6: And look at this, sir.
5: No peel, no pips, and it's got vitamin C. Well, Smithers, I suppose this is it.
6: What are you doing, sir?
5: Thank you, Governor. Wife and three pips to support. Thank you.
7: 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Now tastes as good as orange juice.
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13: For the second time, the Gregory Party has escaped from the Magic Island. And as they race along under the sea in a Euclidean submarine, putting 40 more miles between themselves with every hour, it looks as if all should be well. But nothing connected with the Magic Island is ever just what it seems to be. Captain Bradford, Mrs. Gregory, and Jerry Hall have been enjoying themselves as Joan explains the working of the stolen submarine. But the fun is over when their radio picks up a warning signal from Euclidea. Joan is explaining that it will be impossible for them to intercept any messages without giving away their own position.
14: But we've just got to sit still and listen to that thing howl. We can't even get any messages out.
15: We will be able to send no communications while the Euclidean transmission beam is in operation, Jerry.
16: I can't understand it, Joan.
11: You say that Euclidean radio is working on a wavelength far shorter than anything in our world.
15: Yes, Mother.
11: Well, then why can't we use the radio in this submarine? Use it on the common broadcast band or commercial shortwave and be perfectly safe.
15: We would interrupt that signal we are now hearing.
14: I don't see how.
16: I believe I do, Jerry. As long as that signal continues without interruption, G-47 has no way of finding out that we are even receiving it here. But if we cut it off to move from that wavelength, the action will be registered on the recording graphs at the island. Locating a send would be a mighty simple matter.
11: And we don't even dare to stop that noise?
15: It would be very unwise.
14: Well, it sure gets on my nerves.
16: Well, don't let it bother you too much. It's better to have a few shivers running up and down your back than it would be for G-47 to locate.
14: Oh, I'll say it is.
11: You're right, Tex. Why, it stopped.
14: Yeah, and I can get along swell without it.
16: I guess none of us will miss it much.
15: If you wish to act quickly, you may try to reach Johnson now.
11: We can use the radio to send him a message?
15: I would not attempt that as yet. However, you know the wavelength of the boat Johnson is now on. And you know he will be transmitting almost a constant signal to you. I would suggest opening our set to that wavelength for reception. But we will have only 90 seconds.
14: 90 seconds? For what?
15: The Euclidean beam will be off for 90 seconds.
16: Well, then hurry. Put that set on 6 meters.
15: Very well, Captain. I will observe the time carefully and return the radio to normal in time to receive the Euclidean beam.
11: We must be very careful not to run over into it.
14: I've got the receiver on 6 meters.
16: That's where we last heard from Johnson.
11: But Tex, he was on a boat then, running to Los Angeles. Don't you think he should be home by this time?
16: I wonder about that.
14: Well, he'd be trying to reach us just the same, wouldn't he?
11: Well, possibly not, Jerry. If Johnson is in Los Angeles, he's very busy trying to arrange a rescue party.
16: Yes, and being laughed at every time he tells his story.
14: Yeah, I guess that's right. Nobody would believe Johnson's story about what happened to us.
15: The fact that you have not returned should offer ample proof that all is not well with you. And if Johnson is clever, he will succeed in making your friends understand your position.
16: Well, he'll organize the rescue all right, Joan, but that takes time.
14: Well, we don't seem to be doing ourselves any good on the radio.
11: Oh, don't be too impatient, Jerry. We may have to listen for hours to get any word from Johnson.
15: You have a powerful private transmitter at your home, have you not, Mother?
11: Why, yes, Joan.
15: Would it not be wise to... Wait, let me have the radio controls, Jerry. It is time for the Euclidean beam. I will make the change quickly.
16: Glad you remembered that, Joan. Wouldn't be so good to run over into this...
15: Silence.
16: Signal.
14: Boy, you sure didn't give yourself any time to spare. You just barely got the set changed over when that signal came in.
15: I was quite conscious of the passing of time.
16: You've got more compass in your watch than I'd have in mine.
11: And what if that Euclidean beam had started a little early? What if they hadn't waited their full 90 seconds?
14: Well, we'd just be on our way back to the island and spend more time worrying with the things they give prisoners to do on Euclidea.
15: Everything is constant on Euclidea. When a Euclidean is told that the location beams are transmitted constantly, with 90-second intervals and 60 seconds of activity, you may be sure that you will be allowed exactly 90 seconds of silence between transmissions.
16: Well, we'll take your word for it, Joan. You certainly know a whole lot more about G-47 and his scientists than we do. But I'd suggest that you be ready to use the whole 90 seconds listening for Johnson when that beam stops.
11: Yes, Joan, dear. We must be ready to switch to our own wavelength at once.
15: I had anticipated that.
14: You'll want to put the set on 1.5 meters.
15: The radio will be set to 1.5 meters the instant Euclidea's beam is silent.
16: Not much chance of hearing anything from Johnson now, though. He won't be sending night and day.
11: Well, I'm inclined to believe that he may be, Tex. He can easily get any number of amateurs to work in shifts for him.
14: Well, hey, there goes the beam.
11: Change the wavelength, Joan.
15: I have changed it.
16: You sure work fast.
15: When time is computed in seconds, it is well not to waste it.
14: Well, let's be quiet a minute and see if we can hear anything.
16: Not a sound.
15: It is possible that your transmitter in Los Angeles is very weak and might not reach us clearly underwater. I will soundproof the submarine.
14: Soundproof the submarine?
11: What do you mean, Joan?
15: I will close the visibility slides. The outer shell is not soundproof, and we may safely run by instruments alone.
14: And we'll just tear along underwater without being able to see where we're going?
15: We will remain on our course. Visibility is of no value to us at the moment.
16: Why, that's wonderful, Joan. This is practically soundproof.
15: The silence would be perfect, except for the fact that I have one vent open for securing fresh water.
14: Oh, yeah, how about that water you promised us?
11: Now, don't worry about that now, Jerry. Let's hope we may hear something from J-12C.
16: Yes, J-12C is the call of our home station, Joan. And Johnson also used it when he brought the rescue boat to the Magic Island.
15: I understand that. We heard all of your messages.
14: Yeah, I know. Old G-47 said he listened to us all the way from Wilmington to Euclidea.
11: Our arrival wasn't much of a surprise to you, was it, Joan?
15: No, Mother. Though I had no thought as to what any of you would be like, I...
16: Joan, did you have the set changed over in time?
15: With at least 5 seconds margin, Captain Bradford.
11: 5 seconds.
14: Oh, sure. 5 seconds is a long time to Joan. Wait till I get home, and she has to wait half an hour for a bus on some street corner. She'll find out that seconds don't mean so much.
15: A second is important.
16: You're right, of course, Joan. But what Jerry means is that in our world, we treat seconds pretty carelessly.
11: I'm beginning to learn something of their value now, however. Those 90-second pauses in the Euclidean beam. 90 seconds in which we might hear something from Johnson. They seem awfully short.
14: Well, I'll say they do. And I'm getting blame tired of that carrier wave squealing at us all the time.
16: Now, take it easy, Jerry. As long as we hear that thing every minute and a half, we know the Euclideans have any idea of where we are.
15: You are wise, Captain Tex. Any interruption of that beam might well be fatal to our plans.
14: Well, I know how serious it is, but the next time you get one of those 90-second pauses, how about making us a drink of water?
15: The water is being prepared now, Jerry.
11: Being prepared? How?
16: Quiet. The beam is gone.
14: And Johnson's taking a little nap.
11: Are you trying to pick up a signal on 1.5 meters, Joan?
15: Yes, Mother.
11: Well, why not try 6 meters again? If that was a very slow boat Johnson was on, he might still be en route to California.
14: Good idea, Mrs. Gregory.
16: Yeah, plenty good. We might try alternating between the two bands.
15: That will not be necessary. I will set the automatic wave selector on those two bands. A signal will register on either.
14: Is there anything that Euclidean radio won't do?
11: Apparently not. Are the two bands open now, Joan?
15: They are.
14: Yeah, and not a signal from either of them.
16: Don't be impatient, Jerry. It may take hours to get a signal from Johnson. He might be just landing from that boat. It would take him some time to get to the house and start the other set.
11: Oh, I think not, Tex. Johnson would surely have radioed my home and given orders for them to try to reach us.
14: Well, he might not, Mrs. Gregory. You know, maybe he doesn't want to advertise his business too much.
16: I think maybe Jerry's right, Pat. Johnson can't say very much over the air without getting the press and commercial radio stirred up. Then he'll have them in his way. While we may have to appeal to the government in this before we get through, Johnson knows we want to play a lone hand as long as we can.
15: I think you will find that your Mr. Johnson is safely in Los Angeles.
11: You must have patience. I know you think we're very excitable and foolish, Joan, but you're far more accustomed to these happenings than we are.
14: Hey, there it is again. Another 90 seconds wasted. How about a drink, Joan? Those food tablets we had sure made me thirsty.
15: That is purely your imagination, Jerry. Those tablets contain enough moisture to sustain you for some hours. However, we will now have some fresh water. You will find drinking vessels in that small sliding receptacle behind you, Mother.
16: I can reach it easier than you can, Pat. Here they are.
15: Jerry, you will find a small sealed tube directly above the duplicate control on your side.
14: Right here?
15: Correct. Will you turn the cap on that tube and fill the cups?
14: Oh, sure. Hey, this thing acts like a soda fountain.
15: What is a soda fountain?
14: Well, you'll find out when we get back home. Here, Mrs. Gregory.
11: Oh, thank you, Jerry.
14: And here's one for you, Joan.
15: Thank you, Jerry.
11: Joan, the radio.
15: Yes, Mother. I have opened the receiving channels.
14: Here's a drink for you, Tex.
16: Thanks, Jerry.
14: I'll get one for myself.
17: J12C to J24Y. J12C to J24Y. J12C to Captain Bradford.
16: It's Johnson.
17: J12C
11: Quiet,
17: to
11: Jenny,
17: Gregory
11: now, Jay.
17: Boat. J12C calling Gregory boat. Wilmington to Gregory boat.
14: Wilmington?
17: No signal from you for hours. We'll continue trying to reach you. Making preparations expected of me. Will take 72 hours to complete plans. J12C to J24Y. J12C calling J24Y. Will repeat every 10 minutes. That is all. Johnson.
14: He's home.
11: Oh, Tex. Johnson is home. He's home.
16: And he's working on our plan.
11: Only 72 hours to finish it, he said.
14: What did he mean by that?
11: Tex's formula. Wasn't that it, Tex?
16: Yes. Johnson knows our only hope to capture you, Euclidia, is to compound my formula and use that as a weapon.
15: Are you quite sure that Johnson can compound your universal solvent?
16: Positive. He has the true formula.
11: Joan, oh, it's lucky you thought to change that back.
14: I was so excited, I forgot.
15: It is not wise to put excitement before duty.
16: Good idea, Joan, if we could always remember it. Well, let's have a drink of the water that was made from salt water on a Euclidean submarine.
11: You were going to explain how you made it, Joan.
15: I will do so now, Mother. There is a small channel in the outer shell of the submarine through which a fine stream of salt water rushes at such speed as to reach the boiling point. It is a simple matter to utilize this almost automatic distillation process and draw off a stream of pure fresh water.
16: Think of that, Pat. We're racing through the ocean fast enough to make water boil.
11: Well, it may be my imagination, as Joan said it was with Jerry. Or my throat may be dry from excitement, but I certainly need this drink.
14: So do I. Here goes.
16: Thanks to Joan and the Euclideans, we can drink fresh water under 8 fathoms of salt water. Well, here's to our safe arrival in Los Angeles.
14: Hey, my cup's empty.
15: You emptied it in the excitement of hearing Johnson call.
14: Well, golly whiskers. All that trouble to get a drink, and I have to spill it.
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0: once upon a time there was an engineer.
1: Choo-choo Charlie was his name, we hear.
0: He had an engine and he sure had fun. He used good and plenty candy to make his train run.
2: 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Charlie says, really rings the bell. Charlie says, love my good and plenty. Don't know any other candy that I love so well.
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0: Once again, the Damon Runyon Theater brings you another story by the master storyteller, Damon Runyon. And this one, Lillian. And to tell it to you, here is Broadway.
1: Thanks. What I always say is that Wilbur Willard is nothing but a very lucky guy. Because what is it but luck when one morning I am helping him to his hotel? It is snowing, and it is a very pretty sight. But I am not able to pay too much attention to the beauties of nature, what with having to guide Wilbur. Wilbur, it seems, like always, has got himself to the point where the little animals will soon take over. In fact, as we are walking along, he is talking funny.
2: Are we near the summit, Broadway?
1: Huh? Summit? What summit, Wilbur?
2: We will be the only men to reach the top of Mount Everest.
1: We are walking on 46th Street.
2: Where are all the Tibetans?
1: They are all in bed. All good little Tibetans are in bed at this hour. Now you be a good little Tibetan, huh?
2: Do not call me name.
1: Oh, Wilbur, I am trying to get you to your hotel.
2: Oxygen. Wake up the oxygen.
1: This way, Wilbur. We are just around the corner from where you live.
2: Ah, the only men to reach the summit of Mount Everest and live.
1: Sure, sure. The newspapers will be full of it. Now just a couple more steps and you can stand on the summit and wave at the people down below.
2: What people? We're lost, Broadway. Lost in a trackless waste of snow and ice. Send up a flare!
1: I will send up a flock of rockets later.
2: You're a good guy, Broadway. A real good guy. Broadway!
1: What? What is the matter?
2: Get your gun ready.
1: My what? Wilbur, I never carry a Roscoe. I never...
2: Look! A leopard!
1: What? On 46th Street?
2: There it is, a black leopard about to spring.
1: Never mind. The elephants will get it.
2: I tell you, there's a leopard.
1: What? Oh, that is nothing but a little black kitten lost in the snow.
2: It's a leopard.
1: Okay, a leopard, and you should know. Now,
2: I am going to take it home with me. Think of having a real live leopard in my room.
1: Sure. Okay, Wilbur, it is your leopard. Pick him up and leave us go.
2: Broadway, I may start a zoo. This is only the beginning. Only the beginning.
0: And Wilbur is right.
1: This is only the beginning. And what happens because of the little black kitten is something that everybody on the stem talks about. Like I say before, Wilbur is a very lucky guy. And why he is, I will tell you in a minute.

0: And now, back to the Damon Runyon Theater and the famous story, Lillian.
1: Well, it comes up the next day, and I get to thinking about Wilbur and wondering how he is feeling. So I drop around to the Hotel de Brussels, where he stays. I go to his room, and the scene is as follows.
2: Sit down, Broadway.

0: out of the Hotel de Brussels where he stays. I go to his room, and the scene is as follows.
1: Sit down, Broadway. I'll get out of bed as soon as the room settles down.
0: You are a little shaky, huh?
1: A little. What time is it?
0: 3 o'clock. Afternoon, that is.
1: Yeah. I did it again, huh?
0: Uh-huh.
1: Ah, great guy, me. Broadway! What is that?
0: What is what?
1: There are two green eyes looking at me from under the blanket. Two green eyes and a pair of black ears.
0: Oh, sure. That is a leopard.
1: Yeah!
0: Now, you see, you are out of bed, and real quick.
1: What the devil is that thing doing in my bed?
0: You put him there. Last night, you pick it up. You say it is a leopard.
1: Oh. Oh, then it's alive and real.
0: Huh?
1: Here. There you are. What was I doing with a kitten?
0: Last night, it is a leopard. I do not argue with you.
1: I see. Cute little thing, huh?
0: Well, the way I look at it, black cats bring bad luck.
1: So what else could happen to me? Here, puss. Here, baby. Here.
0: Ouch!
1: Why, you little... Broadway, did you see that?
0: Maybe it has got leopard blood in it after all. That was a neat left that catches you with.
1: Spunky little devil and black as ink and as sleek as...
0: As what, Wilbur?
1: Oh, reminds me of someone. Black hair, green eyes, and unpredictable.
0: So? Anybody I know?
1: No. You never knew Lillian.
0: Oh, somebody you know.
1: Yeah, some years ago. Okay, from now on, your name is Lillian.
0: That is a very funny name for a cat.
1: It fits. Well, what can I do about feeding this animal?
0: What do cats eat?
1: Milk, I guess.
0: Have you got any?
1: Me?
0: No, I guess not.
1: Huh? You suppose it'd like some of that?
0: What?
1: On the dresser.
0: Wilbur, I know very little or practically nothing about cats. But it seems to me that feeding Lillian that stuff will turn her into a leopard for sure. Look what it does to you. Last night you are climbing Mount Everest.
1: Oh... Well, I hope Lillian doesn't mind if I have my breakfast.
0: Yeah, there is a coffee shop downstairs.
1: Yeah, this will do.
0: Wilbur, why do you not lay off the stuff?
1: Why not? Ask Lillian.
0: I do not wish to hold conversation with a cat. There are citizens who might think I am peculiar.
1: I didn't mean this, Lillian.
0: Oh, the other one.
1: Yes, the other one. Someday I'll tell you about it, Broadway. In the meantime... Here's to Lillian the cat. Both of them.
0: Well, this is the first inkling anybody has of why Wilbur Willard is such a bottle smasher. Now, he has got class. He is a singer in the Hot Box. Personally, I am not affected by his singing, but the dolls who come there practically fall on the floor when he does his stuff. However, that is not here or any place, because I am telling you about Lillian, the cat. Now, Lillian grows to be a very tough cat, and does not like dogs, and takes to putting that dislike into active service. Then it comes up one night at the Hot Box, Wilbur is finished singing, and I am in his dressing room, when there is a knock at the door.
2: Get that for me, will you, Broadway?
0: Sure.
3: Broadway.
0: Well, Harry the horse. Come on in, Harry.
3: I wish to see Wilbur. Is he around?
2: Sure. Hi, Harry.
3: I am not so good, and it is your fault.
0: Mine?
3: Yes. You own a cat.
2: Lillian?
3: That is no name for a cat that grabs a Pekingese by the neck and drags it around.
0: Lillian does that?
3: Lillian does. And the peak belongs to my doll, who puts the blast on me to catch up with Lillian.
0: My, Lillian is a very active cat.
3: Wilbur, that is a dangerous animal you are keeping. Sooner or later, it will give up carrying peaks around and will take to carrying off citizens. That is not good.
2: Well, what do you want me to do about it?
3: Lillian ought to be put in the East River with a sinker on it.
2: Oh, I can't do that, Harry.
3: Listen. I do not wish my doll to put any more blast on me. She is very sore. Now, I am talking to you as one guy to another.
2: Sure, but I'm very fond of Lillian.
3: And I am very fond of my doll. And she is very fond of that peak. In fact, I am not...

0: to show that I am number one.
1: Harry, sooner or later, Lillian will leave me.
2: Not the way you feed that cat, Wilbur. Lillian has got a soft touch and knows it.
1: Fickle, just like Lillian. Maybe a lot of you guys wonder why I hit the stuff the way I do. It's the only time I forget.
2: Lillian?
1: Lillian.
0: I am sorry, but things have got past me.
1: I'll tell you about it. Maybe you'll understand.
3: Yeah, sit down, Harry.
0: My doll is waiting for me to bring her back a cat scalp.
1: It won't take long. Have one with me?
0: All right.
1: Broadway?
3: No, thanks.
1: Maybe you never heard of Willard and Withington.
0: I hear of Willard, you. But who was Withington?
1: Lillian Withington.
0: Oh.
1: We had a good act. I sang, she danced. I guess we were about ready for the big time. I was in love with her. I had a funny idea. She was in love with me, too. Until one night after we closed in Baltimore. We were booked for Buffalo, opening two nights for men. I went to Lillian's dressing room to see her. Lil! Oh, Lil, where are you?
4: Getting dressed.
1: Oh, ha-ha! Not bad tonight, huh?
4: All right.
1: Say, Lil, I've been thinking you ought to take another encore.
4: I'm quitting the act, Will.
1: Now, with another encore, you could... What?
4: I said I'm quitting the act.
1: You're kidding.
4: No.
1: What are you talking about, Lil?
4: Just what I said.
1: Well, what brought this on?
4: Been coming on a long time.
1: Why?
4: I don't like the stage.
1: Oh, you're just nervous, Lil.
4: I'm not. Get another partner.
1: Now, look, Lil, I still think you're kidding. And if you are, I don't like the gag.
4: Not a gag. You're a good guy, Will, but... I want more than a good guy with a pleasant voice.
1: We'll be in big time in another couple of months.
4: I'm not going to wait.
1: Well, now, wait. You threw this at me all of a sudden. I'm... still not sure what you're talking about.
4: I'll put it on the line. I'm going to get married.
1: Married? You?
4: That's impossible.
1: Well, what's the idea? You don't even give me a hint, then all of a sudden...
4: Why go through a long routine, say it, get it over with.
1: Sure, sure, say it and get it over with. Just like that.
4: Don't get dramatic. You're a singer, not an actor.
1: Why, you, I pulled you out of a cheap chorus line and gave you a break.
4: I know that, I appreciate it.
1: Like a shot in the head, you do. If it hadn't been for me, you'd be still hoofing in the back row. You'd still be grabbing midnight slow trains for the next burg and grabbing hamburgers and elbow joints.
4: Okay, so you give me a break now. I'm giving myself one.
1: And what about me?
4: You'll get along. Get another partner.
1: I'm not talking about the act. I'm talking about me.
4: What about you?
1: I love you.
4: Don't say it, Will.
1: Why not? Little look at me.
4: No.
1: Maybe you love me, huh?
4: Yeah.
1: Well, then...
4: Look, you give up the act, you get another job.
1: But I've been in this all my life.
4: I hate it.
1: I don't.
4: Well, that's the difference.
1: What do you want me to do?
4: Well, I hit you hard tonight because I wanted... because I wanted to make you say that. You look, you're getting some other business, I'll stick with you.
1: This is my business.
4: Not mine, I just don't like it, Will.
1: Maybe you think you're worth all the years I spent getting ready for something big. Now, just because you don't like the stage, I got to play puppy dog and tag at your heels.
4: You said you love me.
1: Sure.
4: Well, then think of me.
1: That's all I ever did.
4: Quit then, Will.
1: No.
4: Well, it's either me or this.
1: Maybe we wouldn't get along, Lil. Maybe we wouldn't.
4: Well, we can't.
1: No.
4: Just...
1: forget it. Have a good time and don't stay up too late. So long, Lil. So, that's the way it was. She went away someplace. I never saw her again.
0: My, that is a sad story.
1: Uh-huh. Now, you mark my words. The cat will do the same thing. This Lillian will do just what the other one did. I gave her everything. Picked her up, didn't I, Broadway?
2: You do, out of the snow.
1: But sooner or later, Lillian will walk out on me.
0: I see what you mean, Wilbur. Dolls are all alike.
2: Only Lillian is not a doll cat.
1: Makes no difference. Lillian is like Lillian.
0: right, Wilbur. I will leave you keep the cat. Personally, I only wish she would drag my doll's peak far away the next time.
5: You're a good guy, Harry.
0: I feel very sorry for you.
5: You are a wonderful person. You are a shining light in the darkness of this mad dog age. Isn't he, Broadway?
3: Well, he is pretty well lighted now.
5: Harry, let us go and find Lily.
0: Let us. I love all cats.
5: I love you.
0: It is mutual. Leave us go.
3: My, my. Now I have two Tibetans to take home. So, Lillian stays with Wilbur. And pretty soon, everybody on the stem knows the story. Now, what happens later because of Lillian and how things turn out for Wilbur makes quite a story. And I will tell you about it in a minute.

0: And now, back to the Damon Runyon Theater and the famous story, Lillian.
1: Like I say, Wilbur Willard keeps Lillian. And Lillian develops a peculiar personality. It seems that whenever Wilbur is a Tibetan, Lillian is all right. But when Wilbur is himself, the cat is very fretful and will have nothing to do with anybody, except to let fly with a claw now and then, thereby mutilating citizens and causing Wilbur some trouble. But Wilbur keeps Lillian until one night when I get him to his hotel.
2: Lillian! Lil! Broadway, where is my beautiful leopard?
1: How do I know?
2: Lillian!
1: Do you leave her here?
2: Always. She promised to wait. She promised.
1: Yeah, I can imagine. Raises her paw and swears to it, huh?
2: My wonderful, beautiful leopard is gone. Oh, God.
1: She will come back.
2: I told you. I told you. She left me just like...
1: My goodness, Wilbur, you are a big boy.
2: You don't know what Lillian meant to me.
1: Look, maybe she goes out to bring in a few peaks and the like. Maybe she goes hunting. After all, she only clears this part of town of dogs.
2: A searching party. We'll organize a searching party, and if necessary, cable Scotland Yard.
1: Okay, Wilbur, I will send the cable. Now you rest, because if we are going to climb more mountains, you will need your strength. Where are you going?
2: Somewhere in this wilderness my leopard needs.
1: Look, Wilbur.
2: Wait a minute. Look.
1: What is it?
2: Lillian.
1: Huh? Where?
2: Come here.
1: Well, well, well. A little doll.
2: She's got a Lillian.
1: That is a cute little kid.
2: She stole Lillian. Hey, you. Hey, kid. Wait a minute. Come on, Broadway.
1: Sure.
2: Hey, woman. Where are you going with my leopard?
3: This is no leopard. It's a pussycat.
2: I will not argue with a woman.
1: Now, wait a second, Wilbur. Where do you get the kitty, honey?
3: A door was open and the kitty came in.
2: Fickle. She has a perfectly good home, but she tries to get in other people's rooms.
3: I like this kitty. She's real soft.
1: Look, Wilbur, Lillian is rubbing her face against the doll's chin.
2: Yes, I see.
1: Where is your room, little girl?
3: My name's Margie.
1: Yeah, Margie. Where is your room?
3: Right there. We moved in today, Daddy and I.
1: Well, maybe we better take you back in, Margie. Your daddy might be worried.
3: He's sleeping.
2: Haven't you got a mother?
3: Yes, but my daddy took me away.
1: Ah. Well, but this kid does not look like the type that is used to living in places like this.
3: I used to live in a big house, far away. But I like this kitty.
2: It is my leopard.
3: Have you got another one?
2: No. So you like the kitty, huh?
3: Yes.
1: Come on, honey. Better go back to your room. This one is it, you say?
3: Yes, sir. My daddy's sleeping. The door's unlocked.
1: Uh-huh.
3: Please don't wake my daddy.
4: Broadway.
1: Yeah?
4: Come here.
1: Huh. Out like a light.
4: Yeah. Reminds me of somebody I know.
3: I was lonesome. I was glad when the kitty came in.
1: Sure, Margie.
4: Well, what do we do, Broadway?
1: What can we do?
4: Margie.
3: Yes, sir?
4: Would you like to keep the kitty for a while?
3: Yes. May I?
4: Sure, sure. But you better stay in your room until your daddy wakes up. Come on, Broadway.
1: Yeah. So long, Margie. We will see you again.
4: Do I look like that, Broadway?
1: No, not quite.
4: That poor little kid.
1: Yeah. But you are going to let her keep Lillian?
4: I told you Lillian's fickle. She'll leave the kid just like she left me.
1: So, that is the way it goes. Wilbur goes right on the way he always does, and Lillian divides her time between Wilbur and Margie. It is one night after the show at the Hot Box,
5: Like always, Wilbur is more than somewhat mulled up. I am helping him get out of a shirt that he puts on backwards when there's a knock at the door.
2: Ah, the men have come to knight me. Let them in, Broadway.
5: Sure. Come on in.
6: Good evening, everybody.
5: Oh, hello, Harry.
6: Oh, I'm glad to see you here, Wilbur.
2: I'm glad to see you, Sir Lancelot.
6: I bring somebody with me?
5: Pay no attention. Wilbur is not himself.
6: Oh, well, like I say, I am glad to see you here, Wilbur, because if you are home, it is bad.
2: What are you saying, Dave?
6: Yeah, just call me Harry.
5: Harry, what are you talking about?
6: Well, not more than 5 minutes ago, I passed the Hotel de Brosse.
2: My summer residence, which I use in winter also.
6: When spring and fall.
5: Harry, everybody passes the Hotel de Brussels on the way here. What is odd about that?
6: Well, it is odd tonight because the place is on fire.
5: What?
6: Burning like a celluloid column.
2: My, let's go see it. I'm a little far by, and I need a light.
5: Holy mackerel.
6: They think everybody is out, and Big Sam gives odds of 5-1 that the place does not last more than half an hour.
2: Leave us go, men.
5: Yeah, leave us go. So the three of us head for the Hotel de Brussels. And when we get there, the whole place is blazing. And all the fire engines in New York are there, trying to keep the rest of the buildings around from catching. They give up hope for the hotel. Then Wilbur looks at it and says,
2: it's just like a fairy palace all lighted up, isn't it, Broadway?
5: Oh, sure. It is also hot.
6: They are not even trying to save it.
2: You know, I'll bet Lillian would like to see this. I think I'll get her. Yes, I think I'll get her. She must be in that...
5: Hey, you dope, come back here.
6: Where is he going?
5: Hey, somebody stop that guy. Somebody stop him.
6: He pushes right...
5: Wilbur! Wilbur, stop! Come back here!
6: Broadway, he gets through. They are so surprised, they let him go.
5: Well... That is the last we will ever see of Wilbur, will it?
6: It is the last we will ever see of him the way we see him last.
7: Did we get everyone off, did they?
6: Huh? I do not know, lady. They think so.
7: I have to get through.
5: Oh, no, not you, too.
7: Please, let me go. Let me go.
6: My goodness, does everyone in New York wish to get broiled?
7: Hey,
6: there comes Wilbur.
5: What? He gets out?
6: What has he got?
5: Lillian!
6: He saves the cat!
2: I'm going to report the services to the management. The elevators aren't running.
7: Is everyone out?
2: What? Madam, I am not in the habit of peering into rooms.
5: Do you see anybody else, Wilbur?
2: No, I was too busy getting Lillian. There you are, Lillian. Now you can see the pretty fairy palace all lighted up.
6: Lillian does not seem to like it.
2: Lillian, be good.
5: There she goes.
2: Lillian. Well, she left me again. Well, there's nothing to do but bring her back.
5: And what happens but Lillian dashes back into the hotel with Wilbur chasing her. It all happens so fast that the firemen and police cannot move. And the last we see of Wilbur, he is going into the hotel after Lillian. This time he has gone longer. And this time it does not look like he has got a chance, because the front of the building gives in and blocks the door. We know that this is the last we see of him until...
6: Look, Broadway, look on the roof!
5: Wilbur!
6: He is singing!
5: He is crazy.
6: The only way he can get down is by jumping into a net.
5: Somebody should catch him in a net a long time ago.
6: Come on, let us go closer. This I have to see.
5: Let us through, please. Let us through. That guy up there is a friend of ours.
6: Yes, a brother. Let us through.
5: Wilbur! Jump! You have to jump in the net.
2: I am the only man to jump off the top of Mount Everest.
5: Wilbur! Jump! Please! Jump! It is your only chance.
6: He is getting ready.